0: Fox boss Elon Musk says it has nothing to do with him and that it's the US military and ultimately the president who are in charge of such limits. Speaking to Piers Morgan Uncensored, Mr. Zelensky has expressed his frustration with Mr. Trump's decision.
1: If you're in the middle, you have to stay in the middle, not on the wrong side. I think his advisors are wrong. I don't know who is pushing him not to the right side. This is not right side of history.
0: This year's Nobel Peace Prize recipient Navi Pillay has labelled the US president's behaviour pathetic after missing out on the award. Following the announcement earlier this week, Donald Trump took to Truth Social, claiming he'd settled 8 wars and that no one had ever heard of the humanitarian lawyer and former International Criminal Court judge. The US also imposed sanctions on the ICC almost immediately afterwards. Ms. Pillay has told the ABC she's proud of her work and is not bothered by the president's views.
2: It is such pathetic behaviour to be asking for an award. I'm very pleased the Nobel Selection Committee indicated the grounds why. I have 60 years of working in the human rights and justice fields, so it's hardly a record to balance with a politician who's asking for the award.
0: And to sport, the Parramatildas will kick off their IFCPF World Cup campaign this weekend in the US. The team is aiming to successfully defend their World Cup title in the sport for athletes living with cerebral palsy and acquired brain injury. Parramatilda Eloise Northam says the biggest challenge will come from the host nation.
3: The US are probably one of our hardest competitors. We're coming into this knowing how strong they can be, especially after the Intercontinental Cup. But we're also looking at those other teams that we probably haven't faced before or that we have come across, and we know that they are quite challenging to come against.
0: To the weather, there's a strong wind warning for the central coast. For the state, partly cloudy, a cool to mild day with light to moderate southeasterly winds, turning northeasterly during the day. For Melbourne, mostly sunny, a top of 21 degrees. Tomorrow, partly cloudy, 24. Saturday, mostly sunny, 25. Sunday, sunny and 26. More sunshine on Monday and 27. Right now, it's 15 degrees. ABC News.
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7: And welcome to The Conversation Hour. Tell me, do you think about migration with emotion or with evidence? Or a bit of both? Is it an issue that makes you feel passionately, whether or not it's for or against a certain policy? Or do you say it's backed up by the evidence that you see in real life? I'd love for you to join this conversation today. I'm going to be joined by an expert in demographics. He says none, not one of our political parties is actually working from evidence of what we actually need as a country. And he's going to step us through what he sees as wrong or just not quite right with all of the policies presented to us so far. I'd love to know where you think your attitude towards migration is coming from. Is it emotion or evidence for you, or a bit of both? Also today on The Conversation Hour, would you refuse a job if the application process was led by an AI bot? Now, we have heard about the use of bots, particularly in those initial stages of a job application process. They're increasingly common, so maybe you have had that happen to you over the past few months or even weeks. It's really stepping up the rate of the use of these bots. Have you been through it? And if so, how did it make you feel? Can you even afford to say no to a job that's using this process? We've just heard the IMF's predicted we'll have the highest jobless rate rise in the developed world next year. So when it trickles down to us, who can walk away? And do you just do that because it gives you an insight into

0: employer who would use an AI bot. I'm going to be speaking with a young woman later this hour who went through this process, then took a pretty bold decision afterwards as a result. So I'd love to hear from you too. How have you felt about being interviewed by a bot? If you haven't had that, but you're facing it, how are you feeling about the prospect? And can we afford to say no to AI bots? Or are we just having to learn to live with it? Tell me what you think. 1300 222 774 is the number to call, or 0437 774 774, the number to text. Also later in the program, we're talking of tech. How much of the internet do you really, really, really need? I'm talking to someone who says, look, we can escape these big tech overlords if we just, each of us, sacrifice some of our access to that world wide web. What could you give up? What could you not give up from the internet? Let me know. 1300 222 774 is the number to call. But next on the Conversation Hour, what an expert says every party is getting wrong on migration.
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1: You're with Mary Guerin.
0: Joining me now is Peter McDonald, who is Honorary Professor of Demography at the Melbourne School of Population and Global Health and Melbourne University. Peter, thank you so much for joining me.
3: Good morning, Mary.
0: Tell me, in your view, you're all about the evidence. What's the basic problem with all of the major parties' approaches to migration so far, in your view?
3: Well, the first problem is that they're all based on the quantity net overseas migration. And net overseas migration is a very, very slippery concept. Its definition changes all the time.
0: Really? I thought it was just one agreed definition.
3: No. The way that the ABS calculates net overseas migration literally changes every year based on the past experience.
0: Definition itself changes every year. Hello, Peter. May have just dropped.
3: It's just an accounting concept. It's not something that policy should be based on.
0: Right. So I think you just dropped.
3: Instead, the policy should be based on the size and composition of the permanent program, but also on managing the temporary program, on managing the various aspects of temporary programs. Forget about NOM. To give you one kind of ridiculous example, the government is now defending a net overseas migration target, 235,000. And that number comes from the Treasury, but it's been there for 6 years in the Treasury, and it was originally formulated by the Coalition. So you have the ironic situation that the government is defending a number that came out from the Coalition. But it is a meaningless number as far as policy is concerned. We should be looking at permanent migration and at managing temporary migration.
0: So NOM as not the thing we should be looking at permanent and temporary migration. And also, you've said that it's part of breaking down what we already know or what we have at the moment in the country in terms of what the permanent and temporary migrants are doing here. We don't have up-to-date viewpoint on that.
3: Yeah, that's right, particularly temporary. So the permanent program, Labor is a program of 185,000. The Coalition has said it's going to have this exactly the same program. One Nation, a third party, has no policy on temporary, on permanent migration. So we don't even know what they want. But the issues are around the temporary program. Both the Coalition and One Nation have proposed large cuts to the temporary program, and that's in the right direction. This is managing the temporary population, but it depends. To do the cutting, you need to do very careful planning, and unfortunately, at the moment, we don't have the data to do the planning. We'll get it out of the 2026 census when that becomes available.
0: Right. But so it's actually the census information that we don't have yet that is going to be the insight that you say should be informing these policies.
3: Yeah.
0: And so instead, we're pinning it to a number whose definition changes every year.
3: That's right. Yeah. And what's more, the policies of the coalition put forward by the Coalition of One Nation will apply from 2029 to 2032. They're not addressing today's issue. They are presented as addressing today's problems, but they're very much future problems. But at the same time, looking at the labour force, for example, which is probably really the main impact. Temporary population has some impact on housing and some impact on infrastructure, but the main area of impact is the labour force. And Coalition and One Nation proposing very big cuts, but this is at a time when over 2 million workers, Australian workers, baby boomers, have retired from the labour force. So we're adding a huge cut of around 700,000 to the labour force. About 500,000 temporary workers, taking them out of the labour force at the same time as we've taken over 2 million other workers out of the labour force, baby boom.
0: So to break it down for people, what you're saying is that we just don't know what will happen a couple of years down the track.
3: Yeah, well, I think aged care is a very good example. That aged care has boomed because of the baby boom generation getting older and in recent years. And the people that were available to work in aged care were largely temporary migrants. And they were available and they were willing. And so roughly 50%, say, of workers in aged care, both in home care and in residential care, are temporary workers. Mm. And they're on temporary visas. Their visas will expire. So you have a person working in, say, an aged care residence who is quite experienced. They've been doing it for 2 or 3 years. They have developed very good relationships with the residents. Mm. And then they're told, your visa's over, you've got to go. And so the manager of that residence has then got to find somebody else to come in, train them up, develop the relationships, etc. Yeah. Very, very inefficient system. Yeah. And that's that. The farmers were quick to complain about working holiday makers, and both the Coalition and One Nation are supporting the farmers and working holiday makers. But we need to hear about other parts of the economy that are going to be heavily affected.
0: That's true.
3: If the temporary population is cut.
0: That's right. And we do know that the Coalition is saying that there may be more carve-outs. We just don't have those details yet. You're listening to Peter McDonald. He's a Professor of Demography with Melbourne University, and we're talking about the basis of migration policy so far. His contention is that there just isn't the evidence for some of these policies. I'd love to hear your thoughts, emotion versus evidence on migration policy. What resonates most with you? 1300 222 774. Peter, as I say, you're working on, from a demographic expert point of view, you're looking at the evidence. You're saying we don't have either the evidence ready yet or the insights yet that should be the basis of proper policy. Nonetheless, you could argue that our politicians know that emotion is a powerful driver and that there's a lot of emotion around this issue. Would you say that it's emotions that are forging these policies?
3: Well, there's certainly a lot of empty political rhetoric. We've got the Coalition saying that Labor is encouraging people smugglers and bringing in terrorists and so on. You know, that is absolutely empty political rhetoric. It should have no part in policy making.
0: When you have people listening, there'll be people listening now who have very passionate views, either for or against any particular policy. How do you, as an expert in this area, believe that politicians or public officials should be addressing this issue of the emotion that comes with this?
3: Well, I think they have to cool down what's being said. It's actually very hurtful to a lot of, and so a lot of migrants have expressed that view, that they are being blamed for every single problem in Australia, and that includes people who have now permanent residents who are migrants are feeling that, but people who are temporary residents.

0: Let's feel it very dramatically, and that's really unhealthy. I think, if migration is to be successful, and we don't need the monoculture. We need what we need is to welcome people here and tell them that they are welcomed, not to be telling them they're responsible for every problem we have.
1: Is there evidence overall to some of this debate being driven by, lack of capacity, increasing lack of capacity of proven over migration in previous years, in your view?
0: Sorry, I didn't quite get that.
1: Is there evidence in your mind, though, that overall, because we have this discourse now that migration needs to be cut or trimmed or at least made more efficient, certainly to pursue getting rid of people who've overstayed visas, etc. Do you
0: Yes,
1: believe
0: yes.
1: the evidence, at least for that overall approach, is there?
0: Yeah, well, there is evidence that we need to be managing the temporary population, certainly, as I said before. I think the permanent program being set around 185,000. It's been that for 15 years, and that seems to have worked relatively well. But it's about managing the temporary population, and there are areas, certainly the over whatever you want to call them, overstayers or illegals or whatever. But all three parties want to remove some 80,000 people. But doing that's going to be a lot harder than actually saying it. You have to locate them. You have to put them in detention. You have to, 80,000. How many 747s is that to get them out of the country? It's a huge, huge. It is a big issue and should be addressed, but it's not so easy to do.
1: Peter McDonald, I've got a lot of texts coming in saying the professor's explanation is the first bit of clear thinking and common sense I've heard. Someone else saying, finally, a common sense, realistic conversation on population. Thank you for giving it to us on the Conversation Hour.
0: Yes, thank you. It's the article's published in The Conversation,
1: It is.
0: if anybody wants to read it.
1: Indeed, I do recommend that. Peter McDonald has written a piece in The Conversation, and you can look through what he thinks about each of the policies that we've seen so far. Thank you, Peter.
0: Yeah, thanks, Mary. Bye.
1: Bye. Peter McDonald is Honorary Professor of Demography at the Melbourne School of Population and Global Health at Melbourne University. David in Wonthaggi, what did you want to say?
2: It's been a pet topic for One Nation and the Liberal Party for the last election and presently migration. And it seems like Labor's giving them what they want, but then the other parties are saying, no, please don't take migrants from our Conservative seats. We need aged care workers, we need temporary farm workers and backpackers. Please don't cut them, but cut workers elsewhere. Like, what's the point?
1: Every side's picking their favourite group, do you reckon, David?
2: Well, I just think Labor might be using their own policy against them. And if they cut migrants from their own personal Conservative seats, then they might get a bit of blowback in their seats from people who are angry that they don't have enough aged care workers to work in their nursing homes.
1: Thank you, David. Yes, if you agree with David, give us a call. 1300 222 774 is the number to call. Do you agree with David? Is it just getting too messy because of vested interests? Jess in Yarra Valley says it's hard to know what the evidence is when the discussion is so emotive, particularly with certain political parties so loudly spreading false facts around migration. That's what Jess says. Australia is beginning to look and sound too much like Trump's America. Let's hold our independence and unique qualities as a nation by using heart and mind to make decisions. Do you agree? Let's keep those calls and texts coming throughout the conversation about immigration. Goodness knows we're not going to hear the end of it for a little while yet, and it's worth breaking down exactly what the facts are and what is actually driving this conversation. Let's keep that coming, but also later in the Conversation Hour, would you do a job interview with a machine rather than a person? If you had the choice, if you don't have the choice, of course, what do you do? Do you walk away? Is it enough to walk away? Maybe that's not the worst job interview you've ever had, tell me.

0: I'm sorry, over. Is it only a tiny percentage of people that are staying over a year or 2 years and so forth?
1: And that would make a difference for you. How long is too long then in your mind, John? And how do you come to that decision?
0: I'd say 5 years. So I'd say 5 years.
1: 5 years, you'd give them up to 5 years to overstay.
0: Yeah.
1: Yeah.
0: Because they're at the bottom end of the socioeconomic group, so they spend all the money that they earn. So they're ticking the economy along, making purchases and keeping small business going.
1: John, that's an interesting theory. I guess you're making a certain number of assumptions with all of that, but it is certainly a question worth asking to see whether some of those assumptions are true or not. Thank you. As I say, keep those calls and texts coming. I'd love to hear from you, your view as well. But next, now, parents of preemies, premature babies who are listening will surely know that caffeine is the magic substance that helps very premature babies keep breathing. Now, in Melbourne, we're going to have a trial that might be leading the world to find the safest and most effective dose. That's next.
2: Kids, they're small, they're loud. They think they know everything. 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
6: You're with Mary Guerin.
1: Well, this has got to be the best of the best baby chinos, of course. One of the best medications that we have to help premature babies breathe is caffeine. And now there's a landmark Melbourne caffeine trial. It's aptly named Baby Chino. It's set to change treatments across the world by actually figuring out the best possible dose. Here to explain it to us is Professor Brett Manley, who's Professor of Newborn Medicine at Mercy Hospital for Women and the University of Melbourne. Thanks for joining us, Brett.
8: Thanks for having me, Mary.
1: Let's start with the problem about why premature babies actually forget to breathe. When we say that, what's actually happening?
8: Well, that's pretty accurate, actually, Mary. The centres that control breathing in their brain are a little immature. And so they do have these pauses in their breathing very regularly where they actually stop breathing for a short amount of time. Sometimes their oxygen levels or their heart rate will drop and we have to do something to fix that. Often they'll do that on their own, but sometimes if it's bad, we need to either provide more respiratory support or if it's really bad, sometimes they'll need to even receive support from a mechanical ventilator. And that's where caffeine comes in.
1: Tell us if you know about this because you've had this happen. If you've had a premature baby, 1300 222 774, tell us about that experience and what you wish people also understood about having a premature baby and these treatments to help. You're listening to Professor Brett Manley. Tell us about how caffeine actually works then and how you actually give it to a tiny, extra tiny baby.
8: Yeah, well, we're looking after really, really tiny babies these days, Mary, and boy, the families go through a huge roller coaster ride. And these apneas or pauses in breathing are a part of that roller coaster ride. So we can give caffeine like we give all of our medications in the neonatal intensive care unit. We can give that intravenously, so through a drip, or we can give it down the feeding tube directly into little babies' stomachs, which is how they receive milk and their other medications. And caffeine acts directly in the respiratory center, in the breathing center in the brain to stimulate breathing. So it literally does help babies remember to breathe, and it helps us look after them.
1: And so what is it that this trial is seeking to answer that we didn't know?
8: Well, it's important that people understand, and I'm sure all of the families out there who've experienced this will know, that this is a medication that's been around for decades now. The biggest trial of caffeine was done about 20 years ago, and the dose that was used in that trial was sort of the best guess at the time and was found to be very effective. And in fact, caffeine in that trial was shown to have short-term benefits by preventing these breathing pauses and keeping babies off ventilator machines. But it actually was also shown to have longer-term benefits into childhood and even adolescence, because the more that we can avoid this instability of

0: oxygen and heart rate, the better the brain will grow and develop. So it really is a fantastic medication and is now used all around the world for those places that can access it as one of the most important medications in the neonatal unit.
1: So we don't know the exact dose that is going to help kids as they grow up, essentially, for the longest amount of time, having that benefit.
0: Yeah, well, the baby Chino trial is designed to work out whether we should be giving more caffeine. So since that trial 20 years ago, because caffeine is such an effective therapy and seems so safe, doctors and nurses have been prescribing more of it and higher doses, and there's some evidence that that's even more beneficial than the original trial showed. And that's what baby Chino is looking to find. Should we and can we give higher doses of caffeine than what we usually do and provide even more benefit, both in hospital and in the longer term?
1: 1300 222 774, if you've seen the wonderful effect that caffeine can have with premature babies, I'd love to hear your stories. This is a trial, as we said. You'll explain how long it'll take to get the results. But when you're actually going through a trial with parents who are already pretty frightened, really, how do you approach that?
0: It never ceases to amaze us, Mary, really. We are approaching families about research or describing research to them at, you know, probably the most stressful time in their lives. And it's just amazing how often families are willing to hear about research and willing to participate in research because they either think it could help their own baby or probably more often because they're so willing to help the future generation. And because of that, my profession of neonatology has come so far in a short space of time. You know, we've got so many new treatments, including caffeine, but countless other things that we didn't have 20, 30, 40 years ago. And because of that, the outcomes for little babies are improving with each decade.
1: Yeah, God bless all those parents who are taking part and helping other parents down the track. Just to finally, Brett, how many babies are taking part and when might we get that answer?
0: This is a huge trial, and can I say thank you to the National Health and Medical Research Council, the governing body of Australia that funds research, and to an amazing organisation called Running for Premature Babies in Sydney that's helping us with the trial too. We think we'll need between 3,000 and 4,000 very preterm babies who were born more than 2 months early in this trial. And to do that, whilst we're leading it here at the Mercy Hospital for Women in Melbourne and starting very soon, we'll be enrolling patients across all of the NICUs around Australia and New Zealand, and even in the UK, probably something in the order of 25 or 30 neonatal intensive care units, all working together to get these answers.
1: Oh, that's fantastic. Look, late-breaking question on text without notice, if you don't mind. Someone's wondering if the caffeine stunts their growth. What would you have to say about what we know about caffeine?
0: No, it doesn't seem to. It seems to be a really safe drug, the way we've been using it. So that's something we'll need to watch very carefully. But actually, with this instability that goes on when babies are not treated with caffeine, that's probably worse for them than anything we give them in the form of caffeine medication. So we'll look at that really closely, but not expecting that to be a problem.
1: Thank you so much for your time, Brett.
0: Thanks so much, Mary.
1: That's Professor Brett Manley, Professor of Newborn Medicine at Mercy Hospital for Women and the University of Melbourne. Yeah, just my heart goes out to anyone who's in that situation, and just bless all of those people who are working on answers. Coming up in the conversation hour, could your neighbourhood build its own digital network? Is this the way of the future? Maybe you break free of big tech and you keep communicating when the internet goes down. What would you give up? What are the things that you would say, look, this is a frivolous use of the internet, I don't need that? Could you do it yourself? We're going to meet a man from Merribeck who's actually building his own internet. It's not as out there as you might think. But coming up next, would you refuse a job if the application process was led by an AI bot?
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0: That's Kid A's robotic voice. Is it a robotic voice that will greet you in your next job interview? It's becoming more common. Tell me, if you've been interviewed by AI, how did it go? Would you turn down a job because that's part of the recruitment process? 1300 222 774 is the number to call. I'm joined now by Giselle Onion Noyan, who's a journalist and critic and who's written a piece about being interviewed by AI. It was a really great insight about how it was, how did it go, and how she felt. And she joins me now. Hi, Giselle.
1: Hi, Mary. How are you?
0: Good, thank you. Now, just before we get to you, I'm going to go to, we've been asking our listeners as to whether or not it's a good process. Stephen in Greenvale, what do you think?
2: Good morning. Look, I can give you a double whammy. I'm a migrant to this country, and I found when I was applying for jobs back in the 80s as a teenager, I felt like I was discriminated because of my surname. So I changed it to an Anglo name, and I suddenly started getting interviews. So I think AI would do two things. One, it would be fair and just, and two, it wouldn't discriminate.
0: Right, that's getting rid of the biases. Thank you, Stephen. Really interesting to get that first-hand information because, yes, that is the argument for many people who say that's the advantage with AI job recruitment. Tell me what you think, 1300 222 774. But as I say, Giselle was a young woman who's going for jobs. You were going for a job with a not-for-profit kindergarten. You were all excited, it seems. Giselle, what happened?
1: Yeah, so I'm currently studying early childhood and primary teaching. So I've started applying for early childhood jobs. And I was very excited to see this job because it was at a sessional kinder rather than at a long daycare, and it was local to my home as well. So ticked all the boxes for me. So I wrote my application and, you know, waited with bated breath, as you do. And then when I got a text and email saying I'd been shortlisted, I was really excited. And then I actually clicked on the link, which said, you know, you have 7 days to complete this AI screening. Click on the link. When you're ready, you can have 3 attempts. And I hadn't actually come across this before, even though I'd heard about it. And I was a little bit taken aback, but I decided just to do it because I really wanted the job.
0: Fair enough.
1: Yeah.
0: And what was it like?
1: So I got up the next day, got dressed as you would for any job interview, sat down on my computer and opened the link. This disembodied voice greeted me by name. So my camera and microphone was on, but I wasn't looking at anything. Then I went through the normal process of job interviews. And, you know, after every answer I gave, it said, thank you, Giselle, in like a very robotic kind of way. So I found it really weird and disconcerting. And then at one point it asked me a question that I thought was a bit tricky, so I did pause to think about it. I think I probably paused for about 10 seconds, which I don't think is that long. And it just kicked me off. So
0: I kicked you off for pausing.
1: It kicked me off, and I had to start again from the very beginning.
0: What were you thinking at that point?
1: I was horrified because I think I was just a bit rattled and had forgotten already what I'd said for the previous answers. And also because it said, you know, you have 3 attempts at the interview, which I thought meant if you don't like your answer to one particular question, you can have another crack at that question. What it actually means is that you have 3 attempts to record the whole thing. So when I started again, it was technically attempt number 2. I found that really weird, especially because, you know, when you're watching Netflix and it says, like, are you still there? I thought maybe it should do something like that to be like, are you still at this interview? But it actually just booted me off.
0: So you wrap it up. How did you feel after that?
1: Well, at the end of the interview, as is the case with many job interviews, it asked, you know, do you have any questions about the role? I did, but it kind of just answered by regurgitating information that was already on the public ad and then said, you know, if you have any more questions,

0: you're welcome to get in touch with a person, which I thought was funny, given that I would have loved to speak to a person in the first place. I think afterwards I felt a little bit odd, but the feeling really increased in the following days, the more I thought about it and, you know, thinking about especially that process for a job in early childhood education, which is a very, you know, essential role. It's an industry that's already afflicted with a lot of problems, as we've seen over the last couple of years. So I actually felt really upset thinking about the fact that that sort of role could be outsourced
1: It's a job that pretty much embodies, as you say, humanity, and that's how you did it. And I think you described it as demeaning to go through that process in any case, but even more so with this. So then you did a pretty big flex then, didn't you? What was it?
0: Well, as is the millennial way, I shared this experience to my Instagram story, and literally everyone was like, you need to write about this. I didn't really want to, because I didn't want to draw any more attention to it, and I just wanted to forget that it had happened. Mm. But after a few days thinking about it, and, you know, I decided, okay, I really didn't like that. I don't think I'll ever do that again. And I am going to write to the organization and tell them that I'm withdrawing and tell them why. So I did.
1: So you withdrew on the principle and, you know, and the practice, I guess, of what you went through.
0: Exactly.
1: And you really don't think you'd ever go through it again. You think that's your red line. You won't go for a job if that. What if it just becomes more and more common?
0: Well, I mean, I think it probably will become more common, but that's no reason not to push back, I suppose. And I think the reason why I don't want to go through it again is because, you know, to me, the point of a job interview is not only for the company to assess your suitability, but also for the candidate to assess the suitability of the organization. You know, is this a place where I would want to work? What's the culture like, et cetera?
1: Mm.
0: And so, to me, having the interview take place that way, and, you know, it was probably only the first step in a multi-step process. I'm sure that there would have been a face-to-face interview at some point. But knowing that my interview would be turned through a machine and I'd be, like, spat out at the end, maybe with some other people, it just feels very demoralizing and quite dehumanizing. And
1: was there any evidence that you got, Giselle, that they understood and they would be swayed by your, you know, your principled stance? What have you heard from them?
0: Nothing. Did not get a response. So it's kind of...
1: Speaking into the void again.
0: Yeah, exactly. And I think that sort of affirmed to me that I'd made the right decision.
1: Yeah.
0: Because, you know, because a friend said, oh, based on your email, I would hire you on that alone. And I was like, okay, that's not going to happen. But, like, you know, you'd hope that I would at least get a response saying, or like, thank you for sharing your thoughts. But I didn't get anything. And I believe that they have hired people since.
1: Oh, goodness.
0: Internet sleuthing. So,
1: well, Giselle, I'd like to add my thanks for you sharing your story, because I think that it's really good and useful to get these experiences out there as we all grapple with what sort of stance we're going to take. But thank you for giving that to us.
0: Oh, pleasure. Thank you very much.
1: That's Giselle Onyen-Noyen, and she's a journalist and critic. And if you want to have a look at her piece, it's in The Guardian. Tell me what you think about that and whether you would make the same decision as Giselle, whether we can we afford to do that? We're just going to have to get used to it. Carla in Brunswick, you've had an AI interview, is that right?
2: Yes, I have. There was a call out for a visual artist, and it was really, the job was to provide mentorship and feedback to train AI on interviewing artists. I know that sounds very bizarre.
1: So the job would be to train AI?
2: Yes.
1: Okay.
2: Yeah. In responding to visual artists.
1: Oh, okay. All right. And then you had to do the application via AI?
2: Yes. So they did a screening process to begin with, where you had to send in your portfolio and your CV. So it was very...

0: would have been very obvious to whoever what kind of art you usually do and what your practice is like. And then you had to sit through the interview process. So I was selected to go to interview, and it was around 45 minutes. It was quite a lengthy interview process.
1: Mm. And in the end, what do you think?
0: I found it very easy to trick the bot.
1: You tricked the bot?
0: Yeah.
1: How?
0: So the questions were really, I think it became very obvious from the get-go that the questions were very much catered towards an industrial illustrator, which is not my field at all, nor did my portfolio even allude to that. And when they asked the questions, I just did what any good interviewee does, and I just fluffed it and kept sort of referring back to my own arts practice. And then I realized as the questions were developed, they would always pick on one particular word that you used in your previous sentence. So you just catered to the interview to your practice.
1: Oh, wow, Carla, that's a really good tip for anyone who's listening. Did you get the job in the end?
0: They send me applications all the time for various jobs. So it's sort of like an ongoing thing. But to be honest, when I saw it, I was actually more interested in the interview process rather than actually doing the work. It's not work that I would really want to do, and not something that I am that keen on. So I look at some of the jobs that come through, and I'm like, yeah, that's not really my field, and that would bore me to tears. So,
1: but why don't I go out there and troll some bots in the process?
0: Yes, exactly.
1: Carla, thank you so much. That's brilliant, and it might give a little bit of hope to people who are facing that sort of thing. Just repeat one of those words. It repeats back to you, you can game the system. Someone's saying, very sorry to hear what happened to Giselle. I've been working in early childhood for 40 years, never heard of an AI interview before because early childhood's based on relationships. So don't give up. I'm sure it's not that common yet in early childhood. This is another tip from Pamela in Glen Iris. You could ask AI for keywords for the position and include them in your AI interview. When will the bots figure out that we're colluding behind their back? We're still getting texts and calls about the immigration policies and whether or not it's based on emotion or evidence. We're trying to get to that if we have enough time. But next, I'm asking you, could you do with less access to the internet? What would you lose willingly, voluntarily, to have the power to keep control of your own data? You're going to meet one Melbourne man who's working to break away from big tech.
2: It's 1983, and Alan Bond has just won the America's Cup.
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1: Tell me what you would do for digital sovereignty. 1300 222 774. How much convenience access would you give up to keep control of your data? Because we rely on these enormous companies to keep our digital lives running. Maybe small communities can take control themselves. There's a niche community group in inner Melbourne called Merribeck Tech, and it's planning to set up some small solar-powered computers at local community hubs. Maybe that interests you. Keep listening. Jade Ambrose joins me. He's software engineer, community organiser at Merribeck Tech. Thanks so much, Jade, for joining us.
8: Thanks, Mary. Great to be here.
1: And I should point out that Merribeck Council is not involved in the project at any way this stage. Who is actually behind Merribeck Tech? Just to kick off, Jade.
8: We're just a community group, an incorporated society. We started with, you know, like a little tech class at a neighbourhood house and kind of grew from there. We've probably got about 30 kind of registered members, and maybe sort of 300 people have come to our events over the last year.
1: 30 registered members. Tell me what they are looking for, what they would be able to get. We know it's not operational yet, but what are you working towards?
8: Yeah, kind of our vision

0: right, is this, I think, as you mentioned, this kind of alternative to big tech, maybe not for everything, but for some of the kind of the basics of our digital lives, like email or hosting websites or news feeds. And we think we could host that pretty locally, like run little servers at the local library or the local neighborhood house. And that might meet some of our digital needs so that we can start to experiment with how we could reduce the climate emissions for that, how we could keep those servers running in a power outage or an emergency, and how we could have that run by volunteers kind of working together.
1: So break it down for us. What would it actually look like? It's a different internet. Is that right?
0: Yeah, look, it could be connected to regular internet. I think, you know, there have been people for a long time, hobbyists, who have decided to set up servers in their own homes, maybe connected to their NBN connection to run email or image sharing or something for their friends and family. And, you know, like software engineers like myself can fairly easily do this. I think the interesting thing is, like, can we do it for members of our community? Like, if we imagine we picked Marybeck just so that we have a line on the map to kind of concentrate our efforts, and that's 12 suburbs, about 180,000 people. Mm-hmm. So if we imagine that we succeeded beyond our wildest dreams, and let's say 25% of these people decided they wanted to ditch big tech and they wanted to run their websites and email on some little local hokey solar-powered internet run by a ragtag bunch of amateurs, then we'd still have like 40,000 people or 45,000 people to look after. So if we imagine like one community facility in each suburb in Marybeck serving about 4,000 users each, and we would have hopefully about three volunteers administering that server, and then maybe a couple of other teams of volunteers doing things like tech support, content moderation, feedback, and training. So that's maybe like 100 volunteers across this region, and maybe a few thousand dollars of equipment at each site running these little servers. That would be a bit worse than what we experience from the big data centers in terms of availability. But they would do a pretty good job of our basic needs.
1: Okay, and let's compare what you're talking about as your little servers versus an AI data center. Can you tell us the difference?
0: I mean, they're quite different. I think we've heard a lot about data centers, but the AI data centers are on a whole other scale. You know, they're just like massive. So I think one is just the cost. You know, I think there was an Age article this year talking about existing data centers costing about $3 million per job. And that's data from 2024. But if we look at AI data centers now, you know, the ones we're seeing in the US this year, they're costing an average of about $40 billion Australian dollars for a gigawatt data center. Mm. And still generating about 600 jobs. So that's about $60 million a job. Whereas local ones, you know, our computers, we're currently training our volunteers on $200 computers, these little tiny things called Raspberry Pis. Mm. You know, so a server for 4,000 people might be a $2,000 computer, but not... Not billions.
1: So presumably this smaller server gives you access to less as well. That's the trade-off.
0: Look, I think that's true, but not everything that these data centers do we need. You know, like I imagine, you know, like I've worked in big tech, and when we build sites, a lot of what we do in building websites and apps is tracking the users, some of which is to improve their experience, but a lot of that is to improve the business outcomes. So I would...
1: How to make money, taking our data and selling it.
0: Exactly. So my unqualified guess is we could probably drop half of what these data centers do, even excluding AI, just to remove the surveillance capitalism. And the rest is just the actual features. And then the AI itself, obviously, now is massive. I don't think people really have a grasp of how much computing power you need for one sort of, you know, ChatGPT conversation or something. It's not like the computer on your desk. It's like 20 of the computers on your desk.
1: Right. So we look at these massive data centers and the massive disruption and political costs that they're causing around the world. And what you're saying is if you just took away the surveillance, the monitoring and the monetizing part of it, you're left with something that you could basically hold in your hand that would work. As long as you are prepared also to only have the basics of the internet.
0: Yeah, I think that's true. And that's how the internet was, right, 20 years ago. And it was also kind of fun at the time, right? That's sort of when I got into the space, and it was this vibe that we could be creative, we could build ourselves websites, we could host little mail servers. People were building GeoCities sites or decorating their MySpace pages. So in a sense, there's local grassroots network is there's reason to do it even if we can't get off big tech. Like it's a fun thing to do. It lets us tinker and learn and express ourselves, and it builds community and local jobs and supports local community facilities, and maybe it can engage with First Nations digital sovereignty in some way.
1: That's right. It's very much if it's going to be so niche, you can make it according to all of your values. 1300 222 774, if you wanted to say whether you could live without all of the bells and whistles of the big tech can provide you, all that, whether or not this actually

0: resonates with you because you'd like to get back to something more local. To be devil's advocate then, Jade, why should people trust a small community network with their information? Would leaving big tech just get you into another smaller, potentially dodgy situation?
1: Yeah, that's a good question. I think there's both in terms of the information and the availability. Like, big tech can do a pretty good guarantee of keeping things on all the time, although that might increasingly change if we see more storms and other impacts from the climate crisis. I think
0: right. So part of it is about surviving climate crisis when the power goes down, is what you're saying. This is where these servers can come into their own.
1: Yes, we do hope to get them online, you know, with batteries and solar panels, and to have them in communication with each other in an outage over radio, so that they can share information suburb to suburb across like needs and offers and things in an emergency. But as for the trust, I think it is an interesting question. There's this question of like, do we trust the faceless corporation? Do we only trust ourselves, or are we willing to trust something community scale in the middle, the way that we trust the local bowling club or the library? And I think that's possible to build that trust if we can do transparent processes and good local democracy.
0: So where's the project at now? As I said before, I don't think it's operational at the moment. How long will that take, and what's standing in your way?
1: Yeah, we've got about 20 volunteers who have been experimenting with these Raspberry Pis in their homes rather than in community facilities, just so that we can get everything working. The tricky part of what we're building here is not running local servers. That is a well-understood problem. It's this peer-to-peer network of local servers so that they can talk to each other without needing a central server or data center to do that. And we have that working. I think 10 of our servers are connected to each other in a peer-to-peer network right now. But again, still in people's homes. So probably over the next few months, we'll be looking for our first couple of sites. You know, we like working with small community centers, neighborhood houses, things like that. And our ideal first sites would have a bit of room to tinker. There'd be a locked cupboard for our server and maybe some solar power and things like that.
0: Would you eventually be getting local or state or federal government involved, or is that against the ethos?
1: Question. I think that because we do need to do this trust and so we do need to have like community-based decision making, I think there's a, like an ideal scale. So the reason why we picked a local government region just as our line on the map is so that it was small enough that the community could reasonably have some accountability and decision making. So I think if there are other groups, and we have people turning up at our monthly solar punk meetup, for example, which we run from other parts of Melbourne, and we've had contact from other states. We recommend that other groups do the same thing in their area. We're publishing all of our materials open source so that everyone can collaborate on that. And then we could make a region of regions. We could network them together.
0: Well, that's interesting. I just had a question on text saying, what happens when you move around to different areas physically? At the moment, is it just one area? You'd have to be there and moving around, you'd have to join one area to another.
1: Yeah, it's a good question. I think in the case where we imagine the internet's always on and always working, our servers are connected to the internet, so you could access them from the other side of the world if you want and still have your email. But if we imagine a world where geography matters sometimes, maybe in these hot summer we're about to have this year, maybe there's going to be a couple of days of power outages. And in that case, you would have to go, you have to walk to your local library or neighborhood house in order to access your email in this service. And our vision is, we're going to synchronize all the servers in an area the size of Marybeck. So your emails will be ready for you on any of the libraries in Marybeck, would be our vision, say, but not in the next region over, say Darabin. So if you found yourself there, you need to create a new account in an outage situation. That's kind of our trade-off.
0: This question as well for you, Jade, I think it's as much of a philosophical comment as a question. Can you ask your guest what data storage is needed if every single person takes one photo of a cup of coffee every day? Yeah. Is that sort of frivolous stuff that'll have to go by the wayside, Jade?
1: Look, it's a good question. And I think, you know, like, yes, that is going to, you know, we're used to storing a huge amount of images and music and all these things. And, you know, sometimes you hear calls for like, if we just use less, but I don't really think that's the problem. Like in general, when it comes to like environmental solutions, every individual just using less is not the solution. We need to cut it out at the big end. But I think what we envisage is something like graceful degradation, you know, like much of what we want now should still be possible, but in the case of less power or less internet, we should turn some things off. Maybe the power cuts out, we're on solar panel, the Minecraft server gets turned off and only email works.
0: Yeah, there you go. Jade, I'm going to take that phrase graceful degradation into my life. Thank you so much for

0: explaining your project, and we'll keep an eye on it. It sounds fascinating.
1: You're very welcome. Thank you, Mary.
0: That's Jade Ambrose, who's a software engineer, community organiser at Marybeck Tech as well. And this on text saying, you know what, the older technology was easier to use than some of the newer day stuff. Graceful degradation. I should have that on a T-shirt.
2: Yeah, I like it. I couldn't agree more with that last text either.
0: Bridget Chloe is here.
2: Mary, big show. Jimmy Barnes is joining us for The Joy of Music. So it's going to be all about Jimmy. Looking forward to that. Remember the beautiful book, Mao's Last Dancer?
0: Yes,
2: the author of that, Lee Swimseen, is our special guest. He has written a follow-up and it is absolutely magnificent. So if you enjoyed Mao's Last Dancer, you'll enjoy that. I want to know, the Melbourne Star, where should it go? If it could be moved, I don't like where it is. Where could it go?
0: It's a really good point because you're seeing the docks and that's great.
2: Containers. I reckon there's better spots in Melbourne. I'd like to know what you think. And here's an awkward one. We're going to talk about the awkwardness of watching sex scenes in movies with your parents or children. Have you done this? I have.
0: Just started watching Game of Thrones with my son.
2: Oh, good luck with that one.
0: I know. Yes. Thoughts and prayers for me. Thank you. Join Bridget Duclos on Afternoons. Someone's saying, I'd be happy for the internet to disappear completely. It's not been a positive for humanity. I would love to have more fascinating conversations with you tomorrow on the Conversation Hour. It's been a cracker today. Go back and listen on ABC Listen app. If you would like, just look for us as Conversation Hour and you will find it. Have a lovely afternoon. It looks brilliant out there.
3: Good afternoon, Natasha McFarlane with ABC News. Victoria's Anti-Corruption Commission has found senior public servants failed to report the loss of $250 million to the minister by the payment of COVID-19 support grants to ineligible businesses. Alexandra Alvaro reports.
4: IBAC found that while details of the suspected loss were initially included in a draft report for the Minister for Industry Support and Recovery at the time, Martin Pakula, the Deputy Secretary directed that the information be removed after the suspected loss was estimated to be more than $285 million. IBAC's analysis found the millions were paid to more than 9,000 ineligible businesses who had claimed support during lockdowns. IBAC Commissioner Victoria Elliott said Operation Harmonia uncovered behaviour contrary to the Victorian Public Sector Code of Conduct, professional obligations, and a clear failure to act in line with the high integrity standards expected.
3: Reproductive health experts have welcomed a promise from the state Labor government to cover the cost of abortions if it's re-elected. Olivia Sanders with the details.
5: While Medicare covers some abortion procedure costs, women often pay hundreds of dollars in blood tests, scans and other screenings, plus medication. Monash University Department of General Practice head Danielle Matzer says costs are even higher for those in regional and rural areas, where abortion deserts often force women to travel long distances.
6: I think this is a very important policy move to address key barriers to women's health.
5: The government is also promising to extend the window for a medical abortion to 10 weeks gestation, up from 9. Opposition leader Jess Wilson has vowed abortion laws won't change under an LNP government.
3: The latest national job figures are out, with the unemployment rate staying at post-COVID high. Business reporter Alex Turner-Cohen has more.
7: Australia's unemployment rate stayed at 4.7% in September after August's number was revised higher. The current figure is the highest unemployment rate since the COVID-19 pandemic, following 40,000 job losses last month. RBA Governor Michelle Bullock recently said that she thought an unemployment rate between 4.5% and 5% would take enough heat out of the labour market to ease pressure on inflation. It comes as the RBA lifted interest rates in September and significantly reduces the chance the Reserve Bank will hike them again next month.
3: Greens communications spokesperson Sarah Hanson-Young says there's key elements missing from the federal government's digital duty of care legislation. Under the proposed online safety laws introduced to Parliament today, tech companies would be required to take reasonable steps to prevent foreseeable harms on their platforms. The Senate is set to send the legislation to an inquiry, with the bill likely to be debated and voted on in the final week of Parliament for the year in November. Senator Hanson-Young says it's not strong enough in its current form.
8: We need to make sure the duty of care legislation works, has teeth, is enforced.

0: responsible and that it actually puts the fear of God into the big tech companies.
1: The highest elder in the Plymouth Brethren Christian Church has denied any involvement in the last federal election before he faces a parliamentary inquiry tomorrow. Political reporter Sarah Tomevska has more.
2: The inquiry into electoral matters will examine the role of the Plymouth Brethren Christian Church in the 2025 election, following accusations its members colluded with far-right or neo-Nazi figures to run aggressive campaign stunts against Prime Minister Anthony Albanese. In a statement, senior church elder Bruce Hale said he did not participate in the election campaign or direct anyone else to do so. A spokesperson from the Brethren says Mr. Hale, as a senior church elder, is not responsible for the actions of independent parishioners.
1: The new White House press secretary is facing mounting questions about her background and resume. Katie Zachariah has long described herself as a lawyer, but so far she and the White House have not said in which US state she passed the bar exam. Her response to that question was that it was when she moved to China, where she worked for a large law firm years ago. However, China's notoriously difficult exam can only be taken by Chinese citizens. To the weather, there's a strong wind warning for the central coast. For the state, partly cloudy, a cool to mild day with light to moderate southeasterly winds, turning northeasterly during the day. For Melbourne, partly cloudy, a top today of 21. Tomorrow, mostly sunny, 23. Saturday, mostly sunny again and 25. Right now, it's 17 degrees. ABC News.
3: G'day, welcome to The World Today. Nice to be with you. I'm Andy Park, coming to you from Gadigal Land in Sydney. This Thursday, fresh job figures are out today, another window into the economy. And a famous French food guide has put South Australia's eateries on the map and brings the chefs out from behind the kitchen door.
4: The global culinary spotlight is firmly on South Australia.
5: I dreamt working in Michelin star restaurants as a youngster, and I did, and worked in Europe, and I worked in Tokyo, and one thing's working for one thing's achieving two. So thank you so much.
3: Let's go to Parliament House in Canberra first up, where Labor has introduced its digital duty of care bill designed to allow people to opt out of their algorithms. National Affairs correspondent Jane Norman joins me. Jane, what concessions did the government make before introducing this bill this morning?
6: Well, Annika Wells has now introduced this final bill, and the kind of key concession is around this idea of ministerial discretion. So the bill's trying to achieve two objectives: allowing social media users to opt in or out of the algorithms that largely control their feeds. That is the less contentious part. The more contentious part is putting the onus on tech companies to protect users from harmful content. Now, for adults, that is illegal content. For children, it's a range of things, from content promoting disordered eating, sexual exploitation, self-harm, suicide. Now, these harms have been defined and they will be legislated in the bill. In the draft version, the minister would have the ability to add to those harms, but that was a real stumbling block in terms of getting support. So that ministerial discretion will be removed in this final bill, and it'll be up to Parliament to decide if any new harms are to be added to the list. So that's kind of the key concession at this stage, but we do anticipate more amendments will be moved. In fact, the Greens have already signalled this will go off to an inquiry to report back to Parliament in pretty much the last sitting week of Parliament, really meaning that these negotiations will go down to the wire. And we know that from the Greens' perspective, what they want is an addition of new laws to be created which would allow Australians as individuals to sue big tech companies. At this stage, the government is open to amendments. We don't know which way they'll go, but certainly the Greens hold the key to this legislation. The Coalition is very firmly opposed, arguing the whole bill amounts to censorship. We've noted the Coalition really taking a much firmer stance when it comes to tech regulation. So they're out of negotiations. The Greens are in. This still has a few weeks to go.
3: Jane, the Health Minister has brought his private health insurance changes back to Parliament after suffering an embarrassing setback yesterday. What's he now proposing?
6: Well, he's proposing exactly the same plan that Labor unveiled in the May budget, and that is effectively to take away the more generous rebate that over 65s receive on their private health insurance to ultimately save what we're told will be $3 billion, which will be funneled into the aged care sector to fund more beds. We know at the moment supply is not keeping up with demand. Now, for years, over 65s have been getting a higher rebate. This was a Howard

0: government policy from decades ago, which means that some are recouping like 8%, 10% more than younger people on the same income. In the current economic climate, the government argues they can't justify that, basically, and it believes all Australians should be getting the same rebate. But it does mean that there are losers here. So some older Australians would ultimately be losing hundreds of dollars a year, and health department modelling suggests it would prompt about 80,000 of them to give up their private health insurance between now and 2030, which could then place more pressure on the public health system. So Mr Butler has introduced the legislation this morning, but Jackie Lambie, who was instrumental in getting the bill struck off the agenda yesterday, had some pretty strong words for the minister. Here's what she had to say.
1: First of all, don't carry on like a two-year-old. If you think that you're going to bring the same bill up here and you haven't changed it, mate, then it's probably you're going to get another slap around the face today. How about you be smart? Be a smart government. Go away. We've got another 2 weeks of sittings and come up with another plan of attack.
2: Senator Jackie Lambie there before her, Jane Norman in Canberra. Military police are investigating the discovery of a hidden camera inside an Australian Navy ship's cabin. The ABC understands it was found inside female-only quarters on HMAS Llewellyn while docked in Cairns. The incident has raised concerns among security experts and some politicians about sexual misconduct and standards within the defence workplace. Catherine Gregory has more.
3: Labelled a horrible breach of privacy.
1: I should tell you that I'm surprised, but I'm not.
3: Senator and former soldier Jackie Lambie says the discovery of a hidden camera found inside what the ABC understands was a female-only cabin on board a Navy ship is disturbing. And she believes it's the tip of the iceberg.
1: We have also had more people come forward with other incidents that have occurred over the last 6 to 8 months over very similar situations. So it's extremely very worrying out there.
3: The Australian Defence Force has confirmed it's investigating the incident on board HMAS Llewellyn, which was docked in Cairns after Jackie Lambie raised it in the Senate yesterday. Senator Lambie says she received a letter from a person who said the device had been found in the shower facilities. But Defence hasn't responded to questions about the location and whether any footage has been posted online. Senator Lambie has been preparing a private members bill to raise standards within Defence, which will be introduced to Parliament next year.
1: Yeah, this is a culture that unfortunately Defence has not been able to clean up, and it hasn't even come close. They've had enough time to make change and reform, and they have failed. The only way to fix this problem is to take the legal system outside of Defence's hands. And so I want an independent body outside of Defence.
3: This incident comes amid an upcoming inquiry into sexual violence within Defence. Rachel Fausen is the founder and national president of the Women in Defence Association.
4: It's happening at a time where we've got repeated national inquiries trying to address sexual assault, sexual harassment and other matters in the Australian Defence Force.
3: She's not convinced we need another inquiry, but rather immediate action and reform.
4: It's evident by the fact that the behaviour continuing means that people don't feel like there is significant repercussions to prevent them from doing things like this. There needs to be immediate actions, and it needs to include removal of service once these things have been found to take place.
3: But Jennifer Parker, an expert associate at the ANU National Security College, says it's important for everyone to remember that the vast majority of people serving are doing the right thing.
5: I would question whether it is helpful to the welfare of those affected, raising this so publicly without the full facts being known, because that leads to speculation. And when these things splash across the media and when there is limited information out there, the speculation actually does impact the welfare of those sailors who are proud of their service and proud of their time in the ADF and should be.
3: In a statement, Defence said it takes this incident extremely seriously, and the Joint Military Police Unit and Defence are working with civilian authorities to investigate.
2: Catherine Gregory there. Australia's unemployment rate has remained at 4.7% in September after August's jobless rate was revised upwards. Business correspondent David Taylor joins me. David, there's a lot going on here. Just talk me through these figures.
6: Yeah, I think that's a good way to put it. There is a lot going on. So we had the August unemployment rate prior to the data drop today of 4.6%. So when you first looked at the numbers today, which have the unemployment rate for September at 4.7%, you'd say, well, the unemployment rate ticked up a little bit. And while technically there is some truth to that, the thing is, and the thing that's probably going to be annoying the analysts looking at this data, is that the August unemployment rate was revised up to 4.7%. So in actual fact, the unemployment rate is steady from a

0: data analytics point of view. I'll just go a little bit further, digging deeper into the data, though. So you've got an unemployment rate that is sort of between where the Reserve Bank has said that it wants it to be, between 4.5% and 5%. And it's a little looser than we otherwise thought it might be. In other words, prior to this, we thought that the unemployment rate or the employment market was tight. At this point, with a 4.7% figure, a little harder to find a job than we might otherwise have thought. Here's the kicker, Andy. You've got quite a large drop in the number of people employed. So around 35,000, 34, 35,000. That's a lot of people moving out of the workforce, not having a job. But the breakup of that is really interesting because you've got 34,400 full-time jobs being created. That's an indication that employers are looking to hire permanent staff ahead of Christmas. That's a good sign of confidence. On the flip side to that, you have part-time employment decreasing by, wait for it, 73,700. So it's a really confusing picture, but it is a picture of an employment market that's just loosening ever so slightly.
1: Essentially, doesn't it remove some of the presumption that the Reserve Bank will raise rates ahead of November's decision?
0: Yes, and we get data showing exactly what the market thinks about a Melbourne Cup interest rates decision. And immediately following the release of this employment data, you had the odds of a rate hike going down just a little bit. So there was a 30% chance of a rate hike in November before this data came out, and afterwards it reduced to about 15%. Now, there is an element of surprise to come, though, because if the inflation data, which comes out in a couple of weeks' time, is higher than we expected, well, then the Reserve Bank will have to look at that and say, well, we are getting a little bit of loosening of the jobs market, but the price increases are still too uncomfortable for us. So we will have to wait for that inflation data to come out. But at this point, Andy, it looks like the Reserve Bank, just on this data, might be able to breathe a little sign of relief.
1: David Taylor there. Overseas now, and Ukraine is working to shore up support with its Western allies as it battles a deteriorating relationship with the United States. There's concern support in parts of Europe could slip too, with far-right presidential candidate Marine Le Pen warning she won't keep funding Ukraine's war efforts if she's elected next year. Stephanie Smale reports.
2: Another clean-up in Kyiv following a deadly Russian strike. An apartment block hit in the Ukrainian capital, with at least one person killed and more than 20 others injured. Resident Alexander Starikov surveys the damage from his burnt-out living room.
3: I'm very angry. They think that because of this terror we will put down hands, but I think we will be more angry.
2: Ukrainian authorities say more energy infrastructure has been damaged too, leaving hundreds of thousands of people without power. That's despite the supposed energy ceasefire US President Donald Trump announced earlier this week. As the war drags on, Ukraine continues to lean on its Western allies to bolster its defences against Russia. But in France, Conservative leader Marine Le Pen is warning that could change if her far-right party secures a victory in next year's presidential election.
4: We can no longer finance Ukraine, therefore that funding will cease.
2: NATO is standing firm in its support, though.
5: With Russia's aggression unrelenting, allies need to do more.
2: Secretary-General Mark Rutte calling for more help, especially with air defence, to help Kyiv counter continued Russian attacks.
5: Putin is trying to weaken our resolve and stop our support for Ukraine. But Russia is failing, and we will not be intimidated.
2: Britain is throwing its weight behind Ukraine too, with both Prime Minister Andy Burnham and King Charles meeting with Ukraine's President Volodymyr Zelensky in London.
6: We are accelerating the delivery of British-made air defences for you. And we will make sure that they're in place as soon as possible.
2: In contrast to the UK, Ukraine's relationship with the United States continues to deteriorate. In the past week, President Trump has called for President Zelensky to be replaced and announced sanctions relief on Russian diesel. Kelly Grieco is a senior fellow with the Reimagining US Grand Strategy Program at the Stimson Center.
7: I would say that we're back probably pretty close to that White House blow-up moment. It's clear that there's a lot of frustration in the White House.
2: Ukraine says it's not receiving advanced warnings from its Western partners about strikes on Kyiv, which can save lives. But President Trump says Washington is still sharing intelligence. Kelly Grieco believes President Trump is flexing his political muscle and there could be more to come.
7: I think this is more about signalling to Zelensky himself and a warning about U.S. strategy and that it has these sources of leverage and it's signalling in different ways that it may be prepared to use them.
1: Kelly Grieco from the Stimson Center, ending that report by Stephanie Smale. Meanwhile, Ukraine has launched strikes on three data centres used by Russian technology platform Yandex over the last week or so. Ukrainian President Volodymyr Zelensky saying the strikes have muted Russian bots notorious for spreading disinformation online.
3: When our strikes reached Yandex data centres, it suddenly became a little easier to breathe on many social media platforms. And there was less hate, less division and fewer provocations because there were fewer bots. And it's pretty clear where those bots were coming from.
1: So has this attack offered a rare peek behind the Iron Curtain of Russia's online army? Dr. Olga Boychak is the director of the Computational Social Science Lab at the University of Sydney and studies information warfare and joins me. Dr. Boychak, what is Yandex exactly?
8: Yandex is known as the Google of Russia. It's basically an equivalent of a search engine that we use that's called Google, but also it is a tech giant. It incorporates a lot of digital services, so it's also an email server. You can have an email through it. It is a payment system. It is a ride-hailing app, a marketplace. So it is basically an agglomeration of so many of the services that Russians use every day.
1: So while some elements of the Russian digital economy seem to be down, banks, retailers, sports apps, even online dating sites are down, there are also reports across the internet globally of a decline in online political activity. Is there any weight to those claims?
8: I think it definitely has merit to explore it. I personally have not collected the data to really quantify and be able to, to confirm the significant drop in the bots and trolls activity. But I think the fact that so many people have come forward and have reported this experience, I think there is some substance to it. I don't think it's Zelensky announcing that it's gone quiet and then everyone else just believed him. I do think that what might be happening is that we are not, it's really hard to identify and to quantify this trolling behavior that Russia is involved in, this, what I would say, influence operations that they're running. And we know, and this is something that's been confirmed, they have been running influence operations in many democracies around the world. They have been behind some of the key events in the recent history, political events. And I think this is really an interesting question to look into further. But I definitely think there must be some substance to all these people coming forward and sharing their experience of the relative peace and quiet.
1: Do you think that the activities of Russian bots are understood fully enough when it comes to their influence on Western democracies?
8: I do not. And I think too often we tend to conflate Russian bot and troll activities with disinformation, whereas in fact, there's such a broad spectrum, such a broad repertoire of action that they're involved in. So when you consider, for example, the local context in Australia, they were very active surrounding the Indigenous Voice to Parliament issue. And what they have been doing is helping boost the prominence of competing claims to truth. So it's not necessarily that they were spreading falsehoods and trying to convince people to believe them. They were just kind of trying to convince social media users that the reality was complicated, was not as straightforward, that trusting the public institutions was hard. There have been rumors circulating. So all of this really folds into the Russian active measures campaign. And the idea of it is to change the environment in which people make their decisions. And as long as they can manipulate that environment, you know, it can produce a whole range of outcomes. And so it's not necessarily all, you know, cannot be funneled into a single domain of disinformation. But I think there's definitely disinformation present as well.
1: We'll have to leave it there, Dr. Olga Boychuk. Thank you so much for your time.
8: Thanks for having me.
1: And Dr. Boychuk is from the University of Sydney. Back home now, and the Victorian Labor Party has pledged to provide free abortion care if re-elected next month. Health advocates have applauded the move, saying it will ensure the state remains a leader when it comes to women's health.

0: and needing to travel long distances for care would be given access to the state's patient travel scheme, part of a suite of measures aimed at increasing access for people living in regional or rural parts of the state.
1: We want to take away that postcode lottery, and this is actually about incrementally improving women's healthcare outcomes.
0: But weeks out from the state election, questions are being asked about whether the move is a political one as well, given state opposition leader Jess Wilson has promised no changes to the state's abortion laws if elected, while One Nation has vowed to wind back access. Victorian Health Minister Ingrid Stitt again.
1: The question here is, what will Jess Wilson's response to this policy announcement be? I want to also point you to One Nation's stated objective. They're on the public record saying they want to wind back abortion care and rights for Victorian women.
0: Opposition leader Jess Wilson has made her thoughts on today's announcement abundantly clear.
2: There will be no changes to abortion laws under a government I lead, full stop. And I think it's incredibly disappointing to see Labor playing politics with women's reproductive rights 5 minutes before an election.
0: So why is Labor attempting to link the opposition to One Nation on abortion policy? Ben Rowey is an independent election analyst with the Tally Room.
3: I think Labor is also trying to appeal to a certain kind of Labor Liberal swing voter who doesn't like One Nation. And if this was just a straight Labor versus coalition contest, they would be happy to vote Liberal. It's an old Labor government. They've been around for a long time. You know, they're probably getting towards their use-by date. But when you add in that element of One Nation, it creates doubt. So I think that is partly what's motivating them when they talk about things like abortion.
0: Political or not, health advocates have been lining up to support the government's announcement. Sally Haslar is the CEO of Women's Health Victoria.
4: We are already leading in terms of abortion access, so this will further advance that.
0: The advocate hopes politics can stay out of the discussion as much as possible.
4: We definitely don't want to see this become a political issue, but we are supportive of any policies that improve health equity and make healthcare easier to access.
0: Victorians head to the polls on November 28th.
5: Oliver Gordon there. Finally, today, South Australia is hoping the arrival of a famous French food guide will lure foodies into the state. 11 eateries have become the first in the nation to be served up world-renowned Michelin stars in a deal between the tyre company and the SA government, rumoured to be worth millions. Alison Shaw has the story.
6: Welcome. Welcome to the Michelin Guide ceremony, South Australia.
7: One by one, restaurateurs filed onto the stage to get their moment with the Michelin man.
8: For the very first time, we reveal the Michelin selected restaurants of South Australia.
7: It's the first time the world-renowned Michelin Guide for Restaurants has arrived in Australia. More than 70 eateries in SA becoming recognised across a variety of categories, including the coveted Michelin stars. 10 restaurants across the state now have a one-star rating from the Michelin Guide, with one restaurant receiving 2 Michelin stars.
6: And it goes to McGill Estate Restaurants Chef Scott Huggins.
9: I dreamt working in Michelin star restaurants as a youngster, and I did, and worked in Europe, and I worked in Tokyo, and one thing's working for one thing's achieving too. So thank you. Thank you so much.
7: The Michelin Guide dates back to 1900. Back then, it was a 400-page guidebook given to motorists free of charge. In the decades that followed, Michelin stars were introduced. Restaurants can be rated 1 star for high-quality cooking, 2 stars for excellent cooking, or 3 stars for exceptional cuisine. Adam Lior is one of Australia's best-known celebrity chefs. He says it's a dream come true for the chefs involved.
10: International recognition like this is priceless.
7: But there is a price tag. Earlier in the year, the state government revealed that it had paid the guide to send inspectors to the state to test the hospitality and taste the food. It wouldn't say how much, but Premier Peter Malinauskas argues the cost is worth it.
11: We're the only state in the country that's now got Michelin stars, and that instantly puts them on a genuinely international platform.
7: Tourism Australia has previously said it was first approached to work with Michelin back in 2016, but several discussions since then have proved unfruitful, largely due to the prohibitive cost, tens of millions of dollars. Across the ditch, New Zealand paid up to $6.3 million over 3 years to engage the guide. Premier Malinauskas says

0: cost for his state was lower than that, but wouldn't reveal the exact price tag of the 5-year agreement. Adam Lior says the cost of the deal doesn't diminish the value of the awards.
1: It's been an awful long time that Michelin has been a little bit pay for play in that regard. And what Tourism Australia passed, and I think Tourism South Australia, has really turned into a coup for the state.
0: But food critic Roberta Muir disagrees. She argues Michelin stars aren't needed here.
2: I think they're very valuable in Europe, but I don't think they're any more relevant in Australia than, say, the Good Food Guide's HAT system, which has been around for a long time.
0: The SA government, at least, is hoping its investment will mean the state's restaurants can dine out on their Michelin recognition for years to come.
3: Alison Schau reporting there, and that's all from the World Today team this Thursday. Thanks for your company. I hope you can join me at the same time tomorrow. I'm Andy Park. Enjoy the rest of your day.
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8: A good afternoon, and what a show we have for you today. Jimmy Barnes, our special guest in the Joy of Music. It's the Joy of Jimmy after 1:30. Lee Swin-Sean, the international ballet star who wrote Mao's Last Dancer, he'll be in the studio to talk about his fabulous new book, The Lucky Son. But first up, it is turning. After 5 long years and an $11 million overhaul, the Melbourne Star is back in business, and it took its first passengers this morning. I have never been on the not-so-lucky star, the Melbourne Star, but the one thing I often hear from people who have is that it's in the wrong spot. So if that's true, where should it be? If it could be moved, where would you put the Melbourne Star? I'd love to hear your ideas, 1300 222 774. Also today, have you ever found yourself watching a sex scene with your parents or your children? And if you have, on a scale of 1 to 10, just how awkward was it? I bring this up because I went to see a film with my mum last week, and it reminded me of the time I took her to see Eyes Wide Shut. Do you remember that 1999 film starring Nicole Kidman and Tom Cruise? Well, fair to say, I had no idea what it was about, and did I get a shock. It was full of sex and even an orgy. I nearly passed out with embarrassment sitting next to my mother. On the scale of 1 to 10, that was a 10. Has this happened to you? And just how awkward was it? 1300 222 774. Oh yes, the last chance with me to go into the draw for the golden ticket. It's the 2-day pass to MotoGP, tickets to the Greatest Showman Circus Spectacular, Opera Australia's La Boheme, and seeing Benjamin Clementine at the Melbourne Jazz Festival. I will give you a keyword just before the 2 o'clock news to go into the draw. And today, our quiz, the quiz where we discover stars. You're the voice.

0: blow it in the air or something? I am
1: invincible. I am woman. That's how it goes. We play you a line from a song and you just take it away from there. It is hilarious. You're the voice at 3:15. Before we get to what is an enormous show, let's check the roads. Louis Zacka, hello.
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4: Bridge, hello. We've got a breakdown on the M80 Ring Road heading Greensboro bound just before Plenty Road.

0: Left lane closed with crews there. Also still got this ongoing incident in East Melbourne, Clarendon Street. The Victoria Parade crossover remains blocked following an earlier tram and car collision this morning. Follow the directions of emergency services. Use Victoria Parade and the crossover at Smith or Wellington Streets to get across the parade there. Outside of that, our freeways and arterials looking pretty good this afternoon. A reminder this weekend, the Eastern Freeway closes in both directions between the Chandler Highway and Tram Road from 10 p.m. on Friday night for upgrade works. There could be delays of 90 minutes on your detour route, so detour as wide as you can or just avoid the freeway until 5 o'clock Monday morning. That is the latest traffic and transport. It's 25 and a half to 1.
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3: We are talking about the Melbourne Star. Where would you move it if you could? Susan is on the line from Upway. Good afternoon, Susan.
4: Hello, Bridget.
3: What would you do with it?
4: I'd put it somewhere near Albert Park Lake, I thought.
3: Yeah.
4: I thought you get a view of the bay, you get a view of the parks and the golf course and a bit of a view of Melbourne. I went up there for a birthday treat before they closed it down.
3: Mm.
4: And it was a bit underwhelming.
3: All right, Susan, that is what I'm hearing, that it's a wonderful thing, but it just doesn't have, well, the sights that you'd hope for. Sally's in Mansfield. Sally, what do you think about the Melbourne Star?
5: Well, it's been a bit of a disappointment over the years, hasn't it? But we had to drive into Melbourne unexpectedly from down the Hume and into Melbourne along the freeway on Tuesday night, and it was brilliant. Just coming in, wow, look at that.
3: It looks great, doesn't it, when it's all lit up at night? I agree with that.
5: The only thing I would say to people coming in is, because you're not expecting it especially, but don't be driving because you just want you to
3: yes.
5: driving.
3: Yeah.
5: Really?
3: Yeah. Absolutely, Sally. That's good advice. Thank you very much. I do appreciate that. Well, at 7:30 this morning, a sight we haven't seen for 5 years, the Melbourne Star started turning with passengers on board. I have not been on the Melbourne Star, and I really do want it to work for them. But I just wonder whether it could have been in a different location. Is the Docklands the place? So if it could be moved, let's be hypothetical, where would you put it? 1300 222 774 is our phone number. Louis Zacca, our traffic reporter, who we just heard from at Transport Victoria, he looks over Melbourne all day long with his traffic reports. So, Louis, I thought you might have some ideas.
0: Bridge, I mean, well, the obvious one would be Wheeler's Hill. Could we move it there?
3: Ah, see what you've done, Louis. See what you've done.
0: But there's so many great places it could go, whether you look at sort of Williamstown area by the
3: bay.
0: Yeah, having a look out there. Carlton Gardens, it'd be an interesting juxtaposition with the exhibition building heritage and the brand new, refurbished, shall we say, Melbourne Star with the shining lights. But like the caller just before said, as you come in on the Tullamarine Freeway, you go through the sound tunnel at night with the lights and you see the Melbourne Star with the lights. It is somewhere that needs to be, I think, nighttime oriented to show it off. And the Australian Open around that time of year when Melbourne Park is just packed with people. And I
3: think maybe in that precinct somewhere would be fantastic, especially when, you know, you've got four stacked stadiums.
0: Or thinking a bit further out of town, Werribee near the zoo, you could have like build into an aviary and have like a bird.
3: Look at you go, Louis.
0: Viewing area.
3: You're full of good ideas, Louis. you really are. Well, I think they are all very good suggestions. Thank you, Louis Zacca. Appreciate you taking the time to talk to us. And that is what we're asking you. If you could move it, where would you move it to? We are talking about the Melbourne Star, which has started turning round and round and round the first time this morning at 7:30 with lots of passengers. Susan joins us from Mount Wallace. Hi, Susan.
6: Hi, Bridge. I've been in it a couple of times. Yep. It's absolutely spectacular at sunset because you're in the west, so you don't have the city blocking the view of the west.
3: Okay.
6: And I think it's fine where it is. I'm not with all these people. I know there's a large proportion of Melbourne that's unable to go west of the invisible barrier of Elizabeth Street, Sydney Road. But if they could just overcome that reluctance to creep into the West, it's actually fine where it is.
3: All right, Susan. Well, I'm really pleased to hear that. As I said, I haven't been on it, so I'm not really in a position to judge. Marina

0: on the text says, Bridge, I agree the Melbourne Stars on the wrong location. It should be near Fed Square, near the Yarra. I have been on it. I think the view's boring from the current location. That is Marina in Heidelberg. Francis, where do you think the Melbourne Stars should be?
1: I think it should go somewhere along the Yarra, like in front of where the Crown, up and down that corridor.
0: Yes.
1: Like some sophisticated engineering that they could put it in the middle of the Yarra.
0: Wow. Ship,
1: the little boats can get through. No worries.
0: Wow, that would look amazing. Yeah, that would look pretty good. It might be a bit of a constructional nightmare, but I like the idea. Thank you very much, Francis. Keep them coming in. Where would we put the Melbourne Star observation wheel if you could move it? Whenever it comes to these things, I always go to my old mate, comedian Tim Smith, to get his opinion. Good afternoon, Tim.
2: Hi, Bridgie.
0: I know you love the Star.
2: I do love the Star. It's no London Eye.
0: No.
2: But, it's because I think it's another one of those sort of small, big things.
0: It's a small, small version of the London Eye, isn't it?
2: Well, it sort of is. And, like, you know, if you're not going to bat up something like the London Eye, like, we can always, we always lay down Mazare them with the MCG.
0: Yeah.
2: Because, you know, it's an enormous stadium that's world famous.
0: Mm.
2: And it just holds so many people. So we can just go, well, look at that. But the Star, seriously, have you thought about Glenelg?
0: Glenelg in Adelaide.
2: Yeah. Okay. Because they're still pretty dark on us because we took the Grand Prix.
0: Well, actually, that's funny, Tim, because I've got a text from David saying, put the Melbourne Star in Adelaide. They're wanting all our other attractions.
2: They are. Well, how about that? Now, I think if you're going to move it, because it's too close to an ice rink. As far as I'm
0: it's very close to an ice rink, yes.
2: You know, and now Iceland doesn't exist anymore. You know, I think we should be worrying about pumping the ice rink up, but I reckon top of Mount Dandenong.
0: The top of Mount Dandenong. Wow, the view would be pretty specky.
2: You would look right out over the city, because, like, you can park your car and look out over the city, but imagine. On that small big thing on the top of Mount Dandenong.
0: The small big thing on the top of Mount Dandenong. That is actually not a stupid suggestion, Tim.
2: Or what about Arthur's Seat? Somewhere for the chairlift to take you.
0: I spent a lot of time on that chairlift as a kid. It goes up and it goes down. There's nothing to see.
2: There's not much at the top. But if we put the Star at the top of the chairlift.
0: Oh. You make some sense, Timbo. You make some sense. Thank you very much, Tim Smith, adding his ideas. Thank you so much, Tim. Well, a bit of mixed review here. Leave the Star where it is. It's lovely in the Dockland, says one text. Reese in Ringwood North suggests, well, what about the Flagstaff Gardens, the highest point in Melbourne? Ooh, I didn't know that. Another text suggesting on top of the Eureka Building. I've got to be honest, I'm not sure I'd go on a wheel on top of the Eureka Building. I think I'd be absolutely terrified. This text just got back from Singapore, and the flyer is smack bang in the centre of their F1 track. I think Albert Park or St Kilda would be perfect. Give us a call, 1300 222 774. If we could move the Melbourne wheel, where would you put it, or are you happy with it where you are? I've got to be honest with you, in the middle of Albert Park, maybe on that island, you know, that funny little island in the middle of Albert Park, I actually reckon that would be a really good idea. Let us know what you think and where you would move it to. Kate on the text line says, I love being able to see it. Coming in from Geelong on the train, leave it where it is. All right, we've got a few mixed reviews here. I'd very much like to hear from you. 1300 222 774. Where would you move the Melbourne Star if you could? Let us know.

0: 774 ABC Melbourne, the Zombies in Time of the Season. We're talking about the Melbourne Star. It is up and running again. Some people like it in the Docklands. I'm just wondering, if you could move it, where would you put it? Lots of people are saying send it to Sydney. It's a bit rude. Con in Werribee, where would you put the Melbourne Star?
1: Oh, g'day, Bridge. If they ever build a roof over the Jollymont rail yards, that'd be a perfect spot for it.
0: Okay, why there?
1: Well, you'd get a view of all of the MCG, the tennis, you could look over the government house,
0: yeah,
1: be able to see down the Yarra, and you'd even get a slight glimpse of the bay, you'd look over the botanic gardens.
0: Yeah, that's not a bad idea, Con. I'm liking what you're pitching.
1: Because they've always, they won't move it for 5 years, and they've talked for years about putting a roof over those Jollymont rail yards.
0: Yeah. I think it's a good idea. Good on you, Con.
1: And it'd be great for Moomba.
0: Yeah, it would be good for Moomba, wouldn't it, to be part of Moomba? Danny says they think she thinks they should move the Melbourne Star wheel to the international departures at Melbourne Airport to give some people something to do while they're waiting for connections. And Rob reckons, what about the 12 apostles? Maybe it could be one of the apostles that's gone missing. Thank you, everyone, for your suggestions. All very good suggestions. If it ever did happen that they did choose to move the Melbourne Star. Coming up, a bit of an awkward topic, sex scenes in movies and when you find yourself watching them with your parents or your kids. Let us know if you've had that horrible experience. 1300 222 774.
2: I love a flame burn flan.
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7: I'm wondering, is there anything worse than finding yourself watching a sex scene with your parents or kids? This accidentally happened to me a couple of years ago, and I took my mum to a film that was full of sex scenes. I was eyes wide shut. I had no idea what it was about. Fair to say, it didn't end well. In fact, I couldn't look at her in the face for days afterwards. And then there was that episode of Bridgerton I watched with my daughter. Remember the scene in the carriage with Colin, Bridgerton and Penelope?
8: I'd very much like to be more than friends. So much more.
7: Ooh. Has this happened to you? What was the show you found yourself watching with your parents or your kids that had sex scenes in it? And then I want you to rate it on a score of 1 to 10. How awkward was it? Young Bridge here from the office has joined me. Hello, Young Bridge. Has this happened to you?
9: It's happened to me twice.
7: Please do tell.
9: So the first time was I walked in on my mother-in-law watching Bridgerton season 2. Ew. She didn't see me, but it was a very intense sex scene towards the end of the season. So I just turned around and backed out of the room. She didn't actually see me, and I thought, I'm not having this conversation with my mother-in-law.
7: No. What would you rate it, 1 to 10? How bad?
9: In terms of awkwardness? Yeah. Oh, well, she didn't see me, so okay. It's probably about a 5. All but. Right. The worst one was I was going to go with my mother to see the new Nosferatu movie,
7: yeah.
9: But she was ill, so my dad came with me instead. Ooh. And I didn't realise that movie's all about desire. There's a lot of panting and moaning and a lot of faces and lots of stuff going on, and it culminates in a sex scene with the creature with a camera mounted to the ceiling of the room, just looking down on the two characters. And we did not make eye contact for 2.5 hours this movie went for, Bridget, and then we just went home and didn't speak again for a week.
7: Oh, Young Bridge, I feel your pain. That one, what would you rate?
9: Oh, that was a solid 9 out of 10.
7: 9 out of 10 awkwardness for Young Bridge. Thank you very much. Julian, now, what about you? Have you had to go through this awful, awful thing? And we want to know from you when you found yourself stuck watching a sex scene with your parent or your kid. 1300 222 774. Jules.
10: Yes, I also have a couple of moments of it. So do you remember the TV show Puberty Blues from about 15 years ago?
7: Yes.
10: Fantastic remake of the movie.
7: Yes.
10: But that show just had so much, you know, high
7: stuff
10: school sex scene,
7: yes,
10: sort of thing.
7: Yes.
10: And unfailingly, every single time there was a sex scene, my mum would walk in. Unfailingly. And then also, I play a lot of video games, right? And usually video games, they don't really include a lot of sex scenes. But once again, just during a game that's usually full of like guns and violence and stuff
7: suddenly,
10: like that, suddenly there's a sex scene and who walks in but my mum? And I said to her, I said, Mum, I swear to God, this is not what this game is.
7: Yeah, she thinks, what is he up to in his room? So, Jules, give us a score, 1 to 10, awkwardness rating.
10: I think the video game one was pretty much at 8 out of 10 because I had to tell her that I wasn't playing extremely inappropriate games. Just the killing type.
7: I absolutely love it, Julian. Thank you. Yeah. Linda is in Hastings. Hi, Linda.
11: Yeah. Hi. How are you?
7: Good. Has this happened to you, Linda? It's very embarrassing.
11: Yes. When my brother and I were young, like 10 and 7 or something, my mother used to take us into Melbourne by train. And this day she put us into a movie that she thought we'd like.
7: Yeah.
11: And we thought it was very strange, and she picked us up and we went home and said it was okay. And the next week at work, she mentioned that she'd done it, and the film was actually not Tom Sawyer, it was Tom Jones, which was a raunchy, a really raunchy. And we were just, you know, really confused about it all.
7: Oh, Linda.
11: What?
7: It's an absolute.
11: Boobs and all.
7: Boobs and all, which you can't cope with when you're that little. Linda, what rating would you give it of awkwardness?
11: It was just bemusing. It was just strange, you know.
7: Yeah. What's your awkwardness rating, Linda?
11: Now?
7: Yeah, thinking back on it.
11: Oh, just strange. It wasn't like, we were embarrassed about it. It was just, what was it all about? Alfie.
7: Oh, Linda, I think your rating is strange. Thank you very much. Richard from the office has joined me. Richard, has this happened to you?
12: This has happened, Bridge. I reckon I was maybe 8 years old. The family decided to put on a lovely Christmas movie, and I'm the youngest of the siblings. So I think I was maybe exposed

0: to things a little earlier than I should have been. This one, Love Actually, a film you love, Bridge.
1: I know the scene you're talking about.
0: Yeah, there's that couple, I think, played by Martin Freeman and Joanna Page, where they're stand-ins for porn scenes.
1: Oh, dear. I know.
0: Yeah, and so they're sort of standing there simulating sex and striking up a conversation and kind of like falling in love. And Mum turns to me, is like, cover your eyes immediately, obviously. But then I kind of sit there and it's a really long scene.
1: Oh,
0: like
1: it goes on and on and on.
0: And so I had my eyes closed, kind of watching, Rich, kind of listening. My mum's like, red faced as anything. And yeah, that's my experience.
1: What was your rating out of 10?
0: Well, just because it went for so long, Bridge, I reckon it's probably a 7.5 on the scale.
1: Thank you, Rich. I know that scene so well. Alison joins us in Cheltenham. G'day, Alison.
2: Hi, Bridge. I was watching a British cop show with my mum and my son and didn't expect any sex scene. And then there was one and my son looked up and he said, oh, poor lady, he's squashing the lady.
1: Oh, God, Alison, what was your...
2: I just thought it was hilarious. He's saying she's getting squashed by this man.
1: Oh, Alison, it's funny. It is horrific. It is funny. Actually, Annette on the text says, what's the big deal? There's sex scenes. It's normal. It is embarrassing watching with your parents. Bree, hello.
3: Hello. It's 1991. I'm staying up late watching a movie with Mum and Dad. It's Hot Shots. Charlie Sheen cooks bacon and eggs on a woman's belly in a very sensual manner. And no one in the room exhaled the entire time.
1: Awkwardness level for you?
3: 5.5 bacon and eggs out of 10.
1: Thank you very much, Bree. Dave is in Torquay. This is fun, Dave. Accidentally watching sex with your parents or your kid. Tell us yours.
4: Now, right. My whole life brought up by my parents, every time a sex scene, pash scene comes on the telly, my dad...
1: Oh, that's what he did.
4: That's what he did every time in front of us, three kids, or when we had friends over. Every bloody time.
1: Oh, Dave. Awkwardness level for you?
4: Well, I was used to it, so one.
1: Okay.
4: I was brought up with it.
1: Good on you, Dave. I love your dad already. Thank you. Lisa's joined me. Hello, Lise.
5: Hey, how you going?
1: Good.
5: Similar vintage to Bree, 1990, Pretty Woman had just come out on VHS and watching it with my dad. It's so tame by today's standards.
1: But
5: there's a piano scene in there. If you know, you know. I was mortified and I promptly stood up and turned off the TV and walked out of the room. My dad was actually very proud of me, he said, in hindsight. And I have a bookend moment because I recently started watching The Vampire Diaries with my 13-year-old. She requested it. Well, I should have known, shouldn't I?
1: Yeah.
5: Because vampires are a stand-in for sex, right? But she promptly stood up at one point. She goes, oh, dear. And she stands up, walks up to the TV and turns it off and walks out. So
1: awkward
5: she
1: rating.
5: Pops the old block. I'd say a 5 because life got more awkward after that.
1: Gosh, I love it, Lisa. That is hilarious. We are talking about those awkward times you've spent accidentally when sex scenes come on the telly or the movie and you happen to be with your parents or grandparents in Katie's case. Hi, Katie.
6: Hi, how are you going?
1: Good.
6: It was probably the late 90s. Me and all my cousins were in Sydney sort of staying with our grandparents and we were watching Empire Records, which, again, by today's standards isn't that sexual, but the scene with Renee Zellweger and Rex Manning in the copy room. We were watching it and we were all together. And then the next day, my nana walked in and was like, all right, we need to have a meeting.
1: Oh,
6: and
1: I
6: was
1: a meeting's worse.
6: She's like, yeah, she's like, that is, I watched it after you guys when you'd gone to bed, and that is really inappropriate, you guys. We were like, what? Why did you do that? So I kind of think we're more in trouble than an awkward situation.
1: Oh, Katie, I love it. Thank you, the grandmother. Oh, yeah. Gosh, Lara, hi. Tell us yours.
7: Hey, how you going?
1: Good.
7: So when I was a little bit younger, my family decided to have another family over, and we let their teenage boys pick the movie.
1: Uh-oh.
7: I was about 7 years old at the time and they decided they wanted to watch Where the Millers, which already has a lot of raunchy scenes, drug scenes. It's got a lap dance scene that we managed to sit through, but then there was a shot of about 5 seconds of a man's swollen penis on screen.
1: Oh, Lara, that awkwardness rating, it's going to have to be a high one, I can feel it.
7: It was 11 out of 10.
1: 11 out of 10. Oh.

0: Laura.
1: I don't think we saw the other family for months afterwards.
0: You didn't see them for a month. I don't blame you, Laura. That is so funny. I love this from Andy on the text. His mum, he watched Basic Instinct with his mum on VHS. My mum dashed to stop the tape at the peak when Michael Douglas started to moan. This is funny. 1300 222 774. Let us know if you have been in one of these horrific situations when you've found yourself watching a sex scene with a parent or with a child. I love this text. I watched The Love Actually scene with my 80-year-old mum and had to distract her by offering her a sherry and trying not to laugh. Coming up next, a very special guest, the author of Mouse Dancer and Jimmy Barnes.
2: Everything Melbourne.
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2: 774 ABC Melbourne.
7: Good afternoon, Nicholas Hines with ABC News. The state opposition leader has slammed the government after it was revealed more than $280 million in COVID-19 grants were paid to ineligible businesses, and senior public servants withheld that information from the relevant minister. A probe by Victoria's Anti-Corruption Commission found in 2021 details of the suspected loss were removed from a brief for then Industry Support and Recovery Minister Martin Pakula. Jess Wilson says it's not surprising considering what she says is Labor's pattern of corruption.
8: It's just more evidence of a government that has mismanaged taxpayer money and more evidence that corruption is rife. Corruption is in Labor's DNA. I think that Victorians have just become accustomed to hearing that there is corruption under this Labor government.
7: A man who smashed through Northland Shopping Centre in a stolen four-wheel drive has been jailed, with a judge saying he instilled terror in patrons who fled for their lives. Here's court reporter Christian Silver.
9: Northland was a hive of activity on the 18th of June last year when the shopping centre was thrown into chaos. Girua May was high on drugs and drove a stolen four-wheel drive straight through the middle of the centre as he tried to flee police. He smashed through bollards and glass doors as patrons dived for cover. Fortunately, no one was hurt. Today, May was sentenced to 4 years and 10 months in jail. A county court judge said May's actions terrified people at the centre who could have been killed. With time served, May could be released on parole in 2028.
7: The Department of Home Affairs unlawfully detained 30 people between 2024 and 2025, including an Australian citizen who was wrongly jailed for 2.5 years. Here's political reporter Sarah Tomevska.
10: A Commonwealth Ombudsman report has found 30 people placed in immigration detention in the last financial year were unlawfully detained after the Home Affairs Department wrongly suspected they were in the country illegally, despite visas being issued in two-thirds of the cases. One citizen was jailed for 945 days, with the department only confirming their citizenship after their release from detention, following the High Court's ruling that indefinite detention is illegal. Of those affected, none have filed compensation claims against the government.
7: The Greens appear to be the federal government's most likely path to pass its private healthcare bill and proposed digital duty of care through Parliament. Lexi Junowick has more.
11: Today, the government introduced its proposed online safety laws to Parliament, which would require tech companies to prevent foreseeable harms on their platforms. Despite removing ministerial powers from the bill, the Coalition has refused to support the legislation due to censorship concerns. The opposition's also standing firmly against Labor's bill to wind back the private health rebate for over 65s. The Greens are willing to support the bill in the Senate if there's a carve-out for pensioners, but say the proposed digital duty of care isn't strong enough in its current form and want to send it to an inquiry for further scrutiny.
7: Economists say while higher unemployment figures may save Australians from an interest rate rise in November, we may not be out of the woods yet. An estimated 39,300 fewer Australians were in work last month, although the unemployment rate has remained steady at 4.7% after last month's numbers were adjusted. Even though the RBA has identified a target band of 4.5 to 5%, William Buck chief economist Besadetta says global instability is having unforeseen impacts on inflation.
12: Our core view is that they won't move again in November, but we certainly wouldn't be able to rule that out. If we look at

0: Interest rate markets, they are pricing in the possibility of another rate rise by May of next year.
1: YouTube Music will start adding labels to songs created primarily using generative AI. It's the latest streaming service to use transparency tags after Spotify began earlier this year and Apple Music announced a similar move. YouTube says the music-related labeling will also expand to the main YouTube app to identify when such a song is used in a video. It says its goal is to make it as easy as possible for viewers and listeners to have the right information and clarity. And to the weather across Victoria, it's partly cloudy right across the state this afternoon. Cool to mild conditions with light to moderate southeasterly winds turning northeasterly during the day. Tomorrow, another mild and partly cloudy day for the state with a few possible light showers, mostly about the northwest. And in Melbourne, partly cloudy conditions at the moment, but mostly sunny tomorrow with a top of 23. And on Saturday, mostly sunny 25 and sunny on Sunday. Right now in Melbourne, it's 17 degrees.
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9: Yes, and what an hour we have coming up. Jimmy Barnes, our special guest in The Joy of Music, answering some questions we've asked you in The Joy. The man whose story captured the world, his best-selling book, Mao's Last Dancer, the author Lee Swinsen with us to talk about his new book, The Lucky Son. And just before 2 o'clock, your chance for the key word to go into the draw for the golden ticket. And our quiz today, you're the voice.
10: Oh, Mickey, what a pity you don't understand.
11: Big shot.
12: Blow it in the air or something. Strong,
13: strong. I am invincible. I am woman.
9: You're the voice that is coming up at about 3:15. Before the 1 o'clock news, we are getting lots of texts, lots of calls about that embarrassing situation where you found yourself watching a film or a TV show with your parents or your children and there are sex scenes involved. Has this happened to you? And what rating, 1 out of 10 of awkwardness, would you give it? Jill, hello.
14: Hi, Bridget. How are you?
9: Very well.
14: So we're going back to 1981 and my dad was a big footy fan. He always bonded with my sister over the footy, but I hated the footy. So he said, what do you want to do? And Rocky Horror Picture Show, the live theatre show was new to Melbourne. And I said, I want to see that. And so he had been friends with Molly Meldrum, who was the narrator before Molly was famous. He got in touch with Molly and Molly got us front row seats. So he's the only man in the entire theatre with a 12-year-old in the front seat of the Rocky Horror Picture Show in 1981. He nearly had a heart attack. He had no idea what, neither of us knew what we were in for. No. It went right over my head, but he was just absolutely horrified.
9: Oh, Jill, what a nightmare.
14: The ledge. Oh. And then about a year later, he got the... He did it again. He got the ratings confused between an officer and a gentleman and a high road to China and took me to see an officer and a gentleman. And my stepmother tried to slide off the chair and climb under it. She was so embarrassed. And Dad put his hands over my eyes and said, you can't see this. And I said, it's fine, with all the confidence of a 13-year-old who'd done 2 sex education classes in Form 1.
9: Look at you,
14: I said,
9: go.
14: It's all right. I'm across all of it, Dad. Don't you worry, I'm fine.
9: That would have horrified him even more, I think, the answer to that one, Jill. Thank you. In South Yarra, Cassandra, hello.
15: Hi, Bridget. Okay, so in 1978, my mum took me, age 13, and my sister, age 11, to an Italian art film in Melbourne called Padre Padrone. Mm. And it involved a young shepherd in Sicily. Or no, maybe Sardinia. Anyway, it doesn't matter. Mm. Very isolated. And he started having sex with the animals he was caring for.
9: Oh, my God. Oh, my God. I can't stand it. What happened? Not in the film, but what happened for you?
15: Well, no, I'll give you a little bit of detail. That's not too... Anyway, there were chickens involved, a donkey...
9: Okay, no, that's... I can't hear more, Cassandra. Yeah. Just tell me how you reacted.
15: Well, nothing was said, and the only other people in the audience were men wearing long overcoats.
9: Oh, I can't stand it. Oh, my God, that is the worst thing. Oh, that is a nightmare. Steph on the text says, oh, my God, watching Outlander with my mum, send help. And Katie says, well, imagine what the actors' parents or kids think when they watch their sex scenes. And I've got an answer to that. This text came in. I'm an actor and my parents and brother and myself had to watch me in a nude scene on a massive cinema at Melbourne Film Fest a few years ago. I warned them ahead of time and looked at them after and they had their eyes closed the whole time. Bless. Oh, there you go. See, it has happened to a lot of us. There's no doubt about that. Thank you, everybody. Very funny. Thank you for your calls. Up next, as I mentioned, Jimmy Barnes in The Joy of Music. But first, famed international ballet star and author of Mao's Last Dancer, Lee Swin Sein. Here's Gotia on 774.

0: that number one position in Triple J's Hot 100. Can't remember that was a couple of years ago. Well, if you adored the book Mao's Last Dancer, you are going to absolutely love The Lucky Son. I have the author with me next. That is the wonderful Lee Swinseen.
1: Former police officer Beaulamar Condon is on trial for murder following the death of two young men in 2024.
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0: Well, it's an absolute honour today to have in the studio a man whose extraordinary life story made for one of the best books I've ever read, Mao's Last Dancer. In case you missed it, it's a story that's hard to believe about a poor peasant boy, the sixth of seven sons, plucked from his classroom to train in the Beijing Dance Academy. A ticket out of poverty out of communist China, and then he went on to become one of the world's most acclaimed ballet dancers. Lee's story captured the hearts of readers everywhere, and now, finally, 14 years later, Lee Swinseen has written another one. It's called The Lucky Son. Lee, what a pleasure to see you.
5: Lovely to see you too, Bridget.
0: I do know your wife, Mary, because my niece danced with Sophie, had ballet classes with her, so it's lovely to see you again. Lee, why now? Why now have you written this second book?
5: Well, it's been a long time since the end of the Mao's Last Dancer story, which is back in 1988. So it's 38 years ago. And readers have been inundating me about what's next, about not just me, about Mary's story, about my parents, my six brothers, my best friend, the bandit,
0: yes,
5: Teacher Xiao, and Ben Stevens, and all the people they fell in love with in Mao's Last Dancer. But also, I really feel the urge to share with the readers about the experiences, the lessons I've learned in my life that had helped me to overcome difficulties, challenges, and become successful.
0: And you have had so many of those. I love the fact that the book pretty much picks up from the end of Mao's Last Dancer, doesn't it?
5: Yes.
0: And it is, you know, it's a fascinating story, and this bit is as fascinating as being plucked out of communist China as a little boy. Just take me through that moment, if you, how well you remember it, of when they sent Mao, sent out his people to find some dancers. Do you remember?
5: Yes, I do remember it so well, it's as though it happened only yesterday. It was in late 1971. Mm. I was 10, just about turning 11. We were sitting in this freezingly cold classroom, which made of a simple commune shack, mud and straw. And the temperature in my hometown could get down to 20 degrees below zero.
0: Ugh.
5: It was one of these mornings, no heating inside, and we were urged to read these We Love You Chairman Mao text 10 times in a row, yeah, to keep us warm. Imagine just how heartwarming that was.
0: Yes, not.
5: And in the middle of that reading, four men were let into our classroom, introduced to us as Madam Mao's cultural advisors from the Beijing Dance Academy. And they were there to select talents to study ballet. Of course, we knew nothing about
0: you'd
5: ballet.
0: Had you seen ballet?
5: No, no.
0: You didn't know what ballet was?
5: No. For all I heard, and I've seen a bit of film, propaganda film, was that dancers stand on their toes, which I thought a man had to stand on their toes too. That horrified me. And then the walk on the aisles of the little classroom, which were over 40 people, students in there, they selected one girl. Just as they're about walking out, my class teacher hesitated and suddenly stopped the last gentleman from leaving the room. She said, "Excuse me, sir, what about that one?" And that one was me.
0: And that one was you, for no particular reason?
5: Well, years later, when I was writing Mao's Last Dancer, I interviewed her. I said, "Teacher Sung, can you please tell me why did you single me out that day?"
0: Yeah.
5: She thought about it, and it was a bit of silence. Then suddenly she said, "Lee, for all these years I wondered, I still don't know."
0: Oh, man. It's just an extraordinary story. So as a little 10-year-old, you left your six brothers, your beloved mother and father, and off you went. And to cut a long story short, became one of the world's most acclaimed ballet dancers. How did that work? I mean, you must be a natural, or did you just work your guts out?
5: No, I don't think I was natural. Obviously, you have to have perfect bodies to be selected among millions of kids across China. There was only 44 of them selected that year. But the first couple of years, I have to say, I felt I was hopeless. I hated ballet with passion.
0: Did you?
5: Truly.
0: I hated ballet as a child, I must admit.
5: And all I wanted to do was to help my family to survive that starvation.
0: Because your family were poor in China.
5: Oh, so poor. We peasants grew up even at tree barks to survive during my youth.
0: Gosh.
5: So it was that brutal. And it was tens of millions of people died of starvation during the time I was born in China. So it was a brutal life. And so for me, I want to save my family, to save my parents and six brothers and make a difference. So ballet made no connection whatsoever with what my dream was.
0: Yeah.
5: So I was lazy, I was unmotivated, and as I said, I hated ballet with passion. So I was hopeless. Oh. Until this one amazing teacher, we call him Teacher Xiao, walked into my life. Mm. And he loved ballet beyond anything. But it was his passion for ballet truly helped me to discover my own passion.
0: Yeah, it's an amazing story. I'm talking with Lee Swin Tseen. He wrote Mao's Last Dancer, which was a bestseller all around the world. He's followed it up finally with a beautiful book called The Lucky Son, which I am just loving. Lee, it's an extraordinary story. You went then to America, ended up Australia, then obviously as director of the Brisbane Ballet Company. You had amazing success. You met your wife through ballet. But this all sounds pretty lovely and fine, but you've had a lot of things that have been very difficult. Your first daughter, Sophie, was born deaf, profoundly deaf.
5: Yes.
0: Yeah.
5: Yes.
0: Tell us about that.
5: That was devastating. We had huge dreams for our firstborn, and we obviously want her to enjoy music, be able to learn ballet, and enjoy theater experiences. And for me, I want her to be able to speak Chinese so she could keep her connection with her relatives in China.
0: Yeah.
5: But all of that dreams, all these dreams were shattered in that moment we discovered she was profoundly deaf.
0: Mm.
5: And it was then Mary decided to sacrifice her precious ballet career at the heart of it.
0: Mm.
5: And she was every bit as good of a ballerina as I was. And
0: she dedicated everything to helping Sophie.
5: She threw her entire self into our daughter. Every waking of Sophie's life, Mary was there teaching her detecting sounds, teaching her the simple word. And every word Sophie managed to utter was a milestone for us.
0: Mm.
5: It was incredible dedication, love she poured into Sophie.
0: And then she got the bionic ear, which meant she could hear and live life as a hearing person.
5: Yes.
0: Yeah.
5: Well, a lot of people think the bionic ear was the solution, but it was it was a fabulous thing. But the hard work only starts at that moment.
0: Yeah. Sophie's such an interesting story. And as I said, I have met her. She's a beautiful young – she was little when I met her, but she's a beautiful young lady now, I'm sure. You talk in the book that just, 5 or 6 years ago that you got an email from Sophie saying that she was frustrated that you had wanted her to hear. She felt that she'd come halfway to meet their world, but you hadn't met hers. Mm. Take us through that.
5: It was heartbreaking because as parents, we thought we were doing the right things.
0: Yeah, yeah.
5: And after all, her mother sacrificed her dance career for her. And so we really want her to be thriving in the hearing world.
0: Which any parent would have done.
5: That's right. And we just thought it would break our hearts if we thought she was going to remain in that silent world. Which would be limiting to her opportunities. But she obviously growing up and eventually realized there's a lot more to her life. And she felt it's her birthright with a certain identity, which she hold very dear to her heart, and she want to be able to communicate with the devil world through sign languages.
0: Yeah.
5: And that was her choice.
0: Yeah.
5: And but for us, we all of a sudden we feel like, my God, have we done something terribly wrong by her?
0: Yeah.
5: But now she's just thriving. She can bridge both

0: stockbroker. You decided you wanted in China to have some entertainment, amusement parks. It sounds, I mean, look at you now, you're living a great life, all of that, but how hard has this life been and what have you learned?
1: Oh, well, I'm just probably inherited something so precious, so magical from my mother especially.
0: Yeah.
1: And she was the spirit of our family.
0: Yeah.
1: She always lived her life with positivity despite there's nothing to eat.
0: Yeah.
1: And she will make us everything, make it look like everything is fabulous in life and all that.
0: Even though she was living in poverty, she had all these millions of sons, a house with, I mean, it's just incredible.
1: Yeah, she was the healer of the village virtually. Mm. So I inherited her thirst for life.
0: Mm.
1: And therefore, I'm fascinated with everything the world had to offer, not just ballet
0: yeah.
1: and the finance and all of that. And so really for me, we only have one life to live. So you might as well seize the opportunity to come your way and make the very best out of them.
0: Well, you say in the book that one of the things my mother taught me was to keep moving forward. Don't think about the past, just concentrate on what is ahead. Is that still advice you would give to people now?
1: Definitely.
0: Yeah.
1: Yeah, definitely. Because looking back will get you nowhere. But looking ahead is exciting.
0: Yes.
1: Because that's the possibilities, that's the discoveries yet waiting for you ahead.
0: Mm. Lee, you have retired now. Both you and Mary have had health issues. But I need to know, both as professional ballet dancers at the highest possible level, can you still do a demi-plié?
1: I can still do a demi-plié well.
0: but
1: if you want me to do 10 pirouettes, no, thank you.
0: Do you still stretch and do bar work? Because I can't imagine you can just shut your body down from having done that for so long.
1: Yeah, we're still very active physically.
0: Mm.
1: I occasionally do a ballet bar because we have portable ballet bars at our home.
0: Yes.
1: And then I do Pilates, I swim, I walk, and I do yoga. So we manage to keep a very busy active life.
0: Mm. Well, all I can say is if you enjoyed Mao's Last Dance, you're going to really love The Lucky Son. It does not let you down at all. It's amazing. Lee Swinscene, good luck and lovely to see you again.
1: Thank you very much.
0: And take care. The book is The Lucky Son, the author Lee Swinscene. Here's Crowded House on 774.

0: Melbourne, we have a lot coming up. Jimmy Barnes in The Joy of Music. I'm going to ask Jimmy all sorts of questions, which we often ask you when we celebrate The Joy every afternoon. But before that, here's a question I need to know. Can we make Melbourne the unofficial capital of birds and steal it from Darwin?
1: Just a simple search for men's fitness, and then suddenly...
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0: Hello and a big welcome from everybody across the state if you are just joining us on this Thursday. A lot to come on the afternoon's show. Jimmy Barnes is going to take The Joy of Music by storm. He is our very special guest. But before that, apparently Darwin thinks that they are the unofficial city of birds. Now, we are launching the Aussie Bird Count here on the show next Monday. So I want to know, can we steal it from Darwin? Let's do a bit of a debate as to why Melbourne has a better bird life than Darwin. And after 2 o'clock, Dave O'Neill wants to look back at those jobs you had when you were at school. Maybe you were a bell monitor, or maybe you were school captain. Or maybe you were in charge of the bins. Whatever, that's all coming up after the 2 o'clock news. Oh, and just before two, I will give you that key word to go into the draw for the golden ticket package. First up, though, let us check the weather. Melbourne is partly cloudy, light winds becoming southeasterly in the late afternoon, then a bit lighter this evening, a top of 21 degrees. Tomorrow, sunny, nice, 23, then Saturday, mostly sunny and 25 degrees. For the rest of Victoria, partly cloudy, a cool to mild day with light to moderate southeasterly winds turning northeasterly during the day.
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0: As I said, we are launching BirdLife Australia's Aussie Bird Count on Monday with a really special program. Our birdman, who you all love, Sean Dooley, is going to be my co-host for the afternoon, and we want you to join in. In fact, we want you to be our eyes and ears outside. So we'll be asking you to count birds all afternoon. If you would like to receive a link to the BirdLife app so you can join in, text us the word bird, B-I-R-D, obviously, on 0437 774 774. Now, I found out that apparently Darwin is the unofficial city of birds, but we want that title. What have they got that we haven't got? So I thought I'd find out by inviting Liz Travascus, the host of Afternoons in Darwin. Liz, hello.
9: Bridget, I've got sweaty palms.
0: And why? Because it's
9: like
0: hot?
9: A knot in my stomach. No, because I feel like I've just walked into the lion's den.
0: Yes, you have. You have indeed. Now, Liz,
9: to
0: you
9: make
0: and
9: the
0: I.
9: Case for Darwin City of Birds, but I can actually answer the question very simply. What does Darwin have that Melbourne doesn't?
0: Okay, come on. I'll give you your say first. Let's make this a debate, Liz. Okay, off you go. Your
9: in
0: time
9: one,
0: starts.
9: I can do the very short version of the answer, which is because you just said, what does Darwin have that we don't?
0: Mm.
9: More birds. It's the short answer.
0: Look, you've got your sort of sweaty weather up there. It's hot, it's humid.
9: We
0: of
9: do.
0: Course, you get a few tropical-like birds. But what? Come on, give me more than that.
9: Well, we do have 400 species of birds in Darwin and surround. So it's the most number of species of birds in any capital city in Australia. Mm. And I think, and I did ask the Google machine, so you are welcome to correct me and your other bird nerds, Ken. But I think for Melbourne and the surround, it's 116 species of birds. So
0: well,
9: on those numbers alone, I think this debate is over before it's even begun.
0: See, I think you're concentrating way too much on species, to be perfectly honest with you.
9: All right.
0: I think what we need to

0: discuss here. All right, here's a question for you, Liz, from Darwin. Do you have a live feed of peregrine falcons feeding their babies? Do you have that?
1: No, we don't have that. I suspected that would be the big gun that you would pull out because your peregrine falcon did keep my little mate pretty entertained during the COVID years.
0: Yes.
1: So we know, and when we came down to Melbourne, because I actually am Victorian born, so I hope that softens everyone up to me.
0: Why did you go to the dark side, Liz?
1: Why did I go here?
0: Yes.
1: I don't know, for adventure. And then this thing happens when you move to the territory that you think you're coming for 2 or 3 years and then it just gets under your feathers.
0: It sure does.
1: And you're stuck here.
0: I am talking.
1: But I am Victorian born and so I do appreciate the magpies and the willy wagtails and is it just a blue wren or a fairy wren?
0: The fairy wren, yes.
1: That they come up to the window and they think that its reflection is a mate and they just hang out having a chat with the
0: window. You don't have them. So you don't have the fairy wren up in Darwin, do you?
1: We do not have the fairy wren, but we have a lot of beautiful birds. We have a lot of beautiful kingfishers that I saw in my count earlier this week, Bridge.
0: All right. A couple of beautiful kingfishers. Oh, well, they're quite a nice bird. I'm talking with Liz Travaskas, who is my counterpart. She hosts Arvos in Darwin. We're arguing about who should be the unofficial home of birds. And Charlie has rung us from Carlton, Liz. He's got a point to make about birds. Charlie, hello.
2: Yes. So it's not quite Melbourne, but it's Victoria, and I think that will count.
0: Okay.
2: I want to know if Darwin
1: No, they do not.
2: What do you mean?
1: Well, the debate I believed I was entering was Darwin is the unofficial city of birds. Can Melbourne take that title? You can't count all the birds in Victoria.
0: Charlie. I'll allow you some time.
2: I'll just have to run with my tail between my legs. So I want to know if Darwin has got the hooded plover because we've got a place in Phillip Island and to call their nest a nest is exceptionally generous. They grab 3 sticks and then hope that it's going to protect their young. They're kind of the bird equivalent of the people you maybe see running around the city very quickly looking for something very important but never really getting anywhere, if you guys sort of know what I mean.
0: Yes. Yeah, huh?
2: Quite squawky, quite fighty.
1: Is that the hooded plover? Ooh.
0: What is that? Oh, some sort of bird in the background. It is a hooded plover, yes. See, we've even got them in the studio here.
1: I've just looked it up. We don't have a hooded plover. It's very beautiful with its black head and its little red-coloured beak. Is that the right one, Charlie?
2: Yeah, yeah. They look beautiful. They look like distinguished gentlemen but behave a little bit like it's late in the night on Cup Day and bedbankers.
1: So the description that you provided, I'll give you the Darwin cousin of the hooded plover. You didn't give my credentials, Bridge, which are zero.
0: We're the same when it comes to that.
1: What we do on our, on the Arvo show here on a Monday afternoon is we have VABW, which is the very amateur bird watching club. We're like low level, but just interested and excited about the birds around us. But the hooded plover, I reckon, would be similar in its nest making skills to the bar shouldered dove up here, which does a very similar thing, like 3 sticks on a really like dodgy looking tree or in an eave somewhere, just chuck them together.
0: The research. I've got 2 words for you and we are running out of time. Little penguins. Do you have little penguins?
1: We don't have little penguins, but what we do have, can I introduce you to the orange-footed scrub fowl, which at my place we call them the punks, and they sound like this.
0: Oh, nice.
1: So some people call them a dinosaur chicken. We call them punks at our house because they've got like this little crest that sort of looks like a mohawk and they go around the garden just like kicking up the leaves.
0: All right, I've got to move on, but I'm going to give you that, your little punk. And all right, okay. We'll all do this together on Monday. We will all launch the Aussie Bird Count together. Liz Travaskas.
1: I've got 399 more on the list to tell you about,
0: Bridge. So great to talk to you in Darwin. Get rid of it. Oh, good. She's gone. Okay, let's not listen to a word Liz says.

0: Ah, your love keeps lifting me higher with Jimmy Barnes, who just happens to be our very special guest on The Joy of Music, The Joy of Jimmy, next.
1: Hi, it's Bob Murphy. 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

0: And what a joy of music we have for you today. In fact, it's the joy of Jimmy Barnes. Barnesy is headlining next year's Red Hot Summer Tour, which will bring together a massive Aussie lineup. How about this? John Stevens, Birds of Tokyo, Eskimo Joe, Baby Animals, Chocolate Starfish, and Sarah McLeod. It kicks off January the 9th. Jimmy Barnes, welcome to the Joy of Music.
1: How you going? Nice to be a part of the joy.
0: Oh, we love the joy of music here on Afternoons.
1: That's good.
0: Jimmy, you've done a lot of these concerts, but what about this lineup?
1: It's really good. I think I was on Dwayne McDonald, who runs the Red Hot Summers. I think I was on his first tour that he did. And the reason I keep coming back and doing them is because he knows how to run a show really well. His first priority is that the audiences have a great time. And doing that, he looks after the bands really well too. And it means he picks really great. I love the fact he picks great Australian lineups. There's a real great cross section here of bands here. From Sarah, who's like this rocker from Adelaide. I've known Sarah for forever, since the Super Deezer days. Chocolate Starfish, really great. Baby Animals. I remember hearing that Baby Animals album when it first came out. Yes. It has to be one of the great rock and roll records of all time.
0: Yeah.
1: Eskimo Joe have toured with me many, many times, and they've got new songs out now. Birds of Tokyo. There's a band when they first started working with me, quite a few years ago now. I remember going, "Oh, we don't really know this band," and so I went to see what they were like, and I stood side of the stage, and I knew every song. Heard them on radio, and the audience knew every song and sang along with them. And of course, John Stevens is just like, he's one of the great singers this country's, well, New Zealand, but we've claimed him as our own.
0: Yeah.
1: One of the great singers of all time. He's just got the great voice, and one of my dear friends.
0: What fun you are going to have backstage. So, Jimmy, you are not only the headline act at the Red Hot Summer Tour, but you're also the headline act for our Joy of Music today. Now, this is where we ask our listeners questions about music. So we thought we'd put together some of those for you.
1: Okay, good.
0: All right. Now, Jimmy, did you name any of your kids after a song or a musician?
1: Most of them after musicians, really. Mahalia, my daughter, was named after Mahalia Jackson.
0: Yeah.
1: She's a gospel singer. Yeah. And my father's favorite movie was a movie where Mahalia Jackson sang. It was called Imitation of Life. And I remember sitting watching with him, and I wasn't really that interested in the movie. And I was only 8, 9 years old. And at the end of the movie, this woman gets up on the pulpit in a church and sings. And it was so breathtaking. It was 8 years old, I remembered. And I said, I waited till the credits rang, and I watched, and it said it was Mahalia Jackson. And I said, when I have a child, the firstborn daughter is going to be called Mahalia.
0: And you did it.
1: So we did it, yes. So Mahalia. And I didn't tell any of my friends, because I didn't want anybody to steal the name. So that was good. My son Jackie was named after Jackie Wilson, one of my favorite singers, who, Rick Petit and all those, really great, great, higher and higher, beautiful singer. Who else? Ellie Mae was named after the Beverly Hillbillies. I always loved that song. And Eliza Jane, my other daughter, was named after my granny, who was a great singer. Eliza Jane, my granny, who I remember singing, at parties at the house when I was 4 or 5 years old.
0: That's the best answer to that question I've ever heard. Thank you very much. Now, Jimmy, you've done some amazing cover versions in your time. What's a cover version that you love more than the original?
1: There's an album called So by Peter Gabriel. And it's Peter Gabriel doing covers of songs and just with piano and strings. And there's a couple of songs on that. There's a song on it called The Power of the Heart, which is a Lou Reed song.
0: Mm-hmm.
1: And Peter Gabriel singing The Power of the Heart with just piano, it makes me cry.
2: You and me, we always sweat and strain. You look for sun, I look for rain. We're different people, we're not the same. The power of the sun. I look at treetops, you look for caps. Above the water, where the waves snap back. I flew around the world to bring you back. It was the power of your heart.
0: Jimmy is headlining next year's Red Hot Summer Tour. Jimmy Barnes, my guest on The Joy of Music. Now, I want to know, Jimmy Barnes, from you, what is the song that you will dance to any time it comes on?
1: Wow. Mustang Sally.
0: Okay.
1: Mustang Sally by Wilson Pickett. I mean, I'm a Wilson Pickett fan. If I had more kids, I would have called one Wilson. my daughter's about to have a baby in New Zealand, and I suggested Wilson, and she said, reminds me of a volleyball.
0: The Tom Hanks movie. So there won't be a Wilson.
1: No, I don't want to be a Wilson, but Wilson Pickett's one of my favourite singers of all time. And Mustang Sally, from the minute the first opening bar of the song, it's just the best groove ever. And it just makes me want to move.

0: Okay, well, if that's the song that gets you on the dance floor, what is the song that gets you off?
1: Really, there's a lot of them. I think Murder on the Dance Floor is probably one of the... If that's on, I'm only halfway out the club before the dance finish.

0: Jimmy Barnes answering our questions on the joy of music. Now, Jimmy, you've done lots of duets with people like Michael Hutchence, Tina Turner, yep. Joe Cocker, your kids. What's your favourite duet song ever?
1: Marvin Gaye, Tammy Terrell, pretty bloody good. You know, there was a bunch that they did together. Let me think, who else would I like?
0: Mountain High Enough, was it that one?
1: Yeah, Ain't No Mountain High Enough, Marvin Gaye, Tammy Terrell. It's incredible. And the singing was just beautiful. And I remember I loved that for years.

0: Now, you are a working class man, which makes me think you do the vacuuming. What song do you vacuum to?
1: I'm fond of, I could do a bit of vacuuming. I'm good at housework. I guess I play, let me think, what am I playing normally when I get up? Taking Care of Business.
0: Yes, feels fitting.
1: And turn her over, right? Something to take the 8:15 and to the sea. Just thought about that sort of marching groove. I'll do everything to that.
0: I've got a vision.

0: I've soundtracked all my life, by the way. I got it in my head.
1: Oh, I bet you have. Do you wear a penny when you do your vacuuming?
0: No, you could pay me extra, I would. French beans, I bet, if you want.
1: Okay, no. Here we go. Now we're getting somewhere. We all love a music doco. What's the one you've got the most out of?
0: Oh, there's a lot of them. There's a movie called something like 10 Feet from Fame, something about all the backing singers.
1: Oh, yeah.
0: I forget. Or 10 or 15 Feet from Fame or something like that.
1: Yeah.
0: And that was really good. The other night I watched a doco called Muscle Shoals, which was incredible, just about Fame Studios and Muscle Shoals Studios. Mm. And Muscle Shoals Studios played now, that was like Wilson Pickett and Otis Redding and Aretha Franklin and everybody, all these great soul records. And they're all, and the thing is, all, some of the best soul music in the world, and they're played by these white, redneck, you know, boys, good old boys who just knew how to play great music.
1: Oh, wonderful.
0: So I like the juxtaposition of you know, they sort of introduce black music to white culture by playing, you know, great grooves.
1: Mm.
0: The other great one is a doco called The Wrecking Crew, about the band that played on Everton from Frank Sinatra to, you know, Sonny and Cher. They played on the Beach Boys. They played so many songs that you'd heard on the radio, you know, from the 60s and 70s. They played on them.
1: Yeah, wonderful. Jimmy Barnes, it's the joy of Jimmy. I'm asking him lots of questions here. Yesterday we asked

0: on the joy of music. What is the most perfect song ever written? What is it for you?
1: There's a couple. God Only Knows.
0: I said that. I said that one too.
1: God Only Knows is one of the great songs. And the other one I like is Waterloo Sunset by the Kinks.
0: Oh, fantastic.
1: Waterloo Sunset, you know, I like the Kinks. I've always been a fan. But that particular song, you know, I feel like I can smell the Thames. You know, which is not a really big thing. But, you know, you feel that.
0: Yeah.
1: The lyrics are so evocative and so, you know, really paint a picture for you. And the sound of the guitars, the harmonies, the sort of wispiness of his vocal, that's a beautiful song.

0: Oh, fantastic. And your final question for you, Jimmy Barnes. What is Australia's unofficial national anthem? Now, you can name one of the many you've written or sung, or which one stands out for you?
1: Let me think. I'm a rock and roll label. I wrote that too. Because, you know, let's face it, really, that's what it should be. Because, you know, Australians, you know, we're colonised by convicts. And we've always liked, you know, Ned Kelly, and we liked all the bush rangers. We've glorified them all. And we liked, oh, you know, Alan Bond. We like sort of bad guys, you know. There's a great line in one of the Rose Tattoo songs that bad girls like bad boys and good girls like them too.
0: Oh, the wonderful Angry Anderson who we lost.
1: I love Angry. Yeah.
0: Oh, no. Jimmy Barnes, just a delight to talk to you. Thank you for joining the Joy of Music, the Red Hot Summer Tour. It is coming your way. Jimmy Barnes, John Stevens, Birds of Tokyo, Eskimo Joe, Baby Animals, Chocolate Starfish, and Sarah McLeod.
1: All right, Bridget, all the best. Take
0: good
1: it
0: on you. Bye. Thank you. And the dates for the Red Hot Summer Tour, Saturday the 16th of January in Warrnambool, the 20th of February at Rochford Wines in the Yarra Valley, then on Saturday the 6th of March in Wodonga. They are the three Victorian concerts for the Red Hot Summer Tour dates. And a massive thanks to Jimmy Barnes for joining us. Lots of love coming in for Jimmy. Judy says, Bridge, how good is Jimmy. He just keeps getting better and better all the time. And from Jane, I just got back from a healthy walk into the car. My favourite, Jimmy Barnes on the ABC. He's the best. I've loved him since I was 15 years old. Drove my mother mad with what she deemed was screaming. Barnstorming was my very first record. Love, love, love, love, love, love, love, love, love, love, love him. So there we go. Lots of people adoring Jimmy Barnes. And what a treat. What a treat. Aren't we lucky to have had Jimmy Barnes on our very own Joy of Music? Now, it is time to give you the key word for the golden ticket giveaway. Today, well, it makes sense, Jimmy Barnes. Two words. Jimmy Barnes. If you text Jimmy Barnes to 0437 774 774 before 2:05, you can go in the draw to win tickets to the MotoGP, the Greatest Showman Circus Spectacular, Opera Australia's La Boheme, and Benjamin Clementine at the Melbourne Jazz Festival. I'll say it again. The key words, Jimmy Barnes. Text that now to 0437 774 774. After the 2 o'clock news, Dave O'Neill wants to reminisce. He wants to look back at the jobs you had at school. Well, you might have been the bell monitor. You might have been the tuck shop person that gets, remember you have the tuck lunches, that person. You might have even been the school captain or a prefect. We don't care. We just would like to know the jobs you had back at school. Then after that, have they jumped the shark? Can you believe it? Jaws is coming

0: to the stage. We will speak to one of the actors in The Shark Is Broken.
1: Everything Melbourne.
2: 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And even if my voice isn't that important, sometimes I can add something to the conversation. 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
3: Good afternoon, Nicholas Hines with ABC News. A Melbourne-based police officer has been charged over a 2025 assault in the city while he was on duty. The 41-year-old sergeant has been charged with intentionally causing serious injury, reckless assault, and two counts of unlawful assault following an internal investigation. The alleged incident occurred in Melbourne CBD in October 2025. He's been summoned to appear in court at a later date. Victoria's Anti-Corruption Commission has found that senior public servants failed to report the loss of $250 million to the relevant minister after COVID-19 support grants were paid to thousands of ineligible businesses. Here's Alexandra Alvaro.
4: IBAC found that while details of the suspected loss were initially included in a draft report for the Minister for Industry Support and Recovery at the time, Martin Pakula, the Deputy Secretary directed that the information be removed after the suspected loss was estimated to be more than $285 million. IBAC's analysis found the millions were paid to more than 9,000 ineligible businesses who had claimed support during lockdowns. IBAC Commissioner Victoria Elliott said Operation Harmonia uncovered behaviour contrary to the Victorian Public Sector Code of Conduct, professional obligations, and a clear failure to act in line with the high integrity standards expected.
3: A county court judge says a man who drove a stolen four-wheel drive through Melbourne's Northland shopping centre could have killed people, sentencing him to more than 4 years jail. Here's court reporter Christian Silver.
5: Girua May was high on drugs and trying to flee police in a stolen four-wheel drive in June last year. He rammed the police car and then drove straight through the glass doors of Northland, causing terrified patrons to dive for cover and run for their lives. Today, a county court judge said May's actions could have killed or seriously injured shoppers. May was jailed for 4 years and 10 months, but could be freed on parole 2 years earlier with good behaviour. He'll be free to apply for a driver's licence upon his release.
3: The federal government has announced an independent review into its controversial aged care funding algorithm. Known as the Integrated Assessment Tool, the algorithm determines how much funding at-home support package recipients can receive. Experts, doctors and aged care providers have all raised concerns that human assessors cannot override the algorithm's decisions. In a statement, Aged Care Minister Sam Ray says the review's terms of reference will be released in the coming weeks and the report published in full in the first half of next year. Defence officials behind Australia's flagship $36 billion missile program have been caught breaking core spending rules, handing out more than $15.6 million to contractors without approval. Here's Defence and National Security correspondent Olivia Casely.
6: The internal defence document shows officials missed getting basic legal sign-off for at least $15.6 million in payments to contractors. That happened in 2023 to 2025. The errors only discovered after new staff did an internal audit. Defence Industry Minister Pat Conroy told the ABC the errors proves why it's trying to clean up defence procurement, with the missile group known as the Guided Weapons Explosives Ordnance Agency already slated to be absorbed into a new independent body next year.
3: The US has reportedly proposed that European countries unfreeze some Russian assets to revive peace talks. Here's Linda Gruen.
7: The Financial Times says US President Donald Trump's special envoy pitched the plan, but European delegates rejected it. The report comes not long after Mr. Trump struck a deal with Russia to buy its diesel, a move that many EU leaders criticized. And it comes as the high-speed Starlink internet service, which is vital for Ukraine's battlefield missions, has been restricted. Asked on the Piers Morgan Uncensored show if he feels betrayed, Ukraine's President Volodymyr Zelensky had this response.
8: Really, yes. Really, between us.
7: And he said Mr. Trump is, for whatever reason, on the wrong side of history.
3: And the Melbourne Star Observation Wheel has reopened this morning, 5 years after it closed during the COVID-19 lockdowns. Its new owners, Jane and Jay Jones, say it's an exciting moment to see the 120-metre wheel spinning again.
9: We're wheel operators. It's what we've done for the past 15 years.

0: is, and we've made some significant changes with the Melbourne Star. Some great new concepts have been added, so we're really confident it's going to be a great success.
1: It's partly cloudy across the state today with similar weather tomorrow, along with some possible light showers about the northwest. And in Melbourne, partly cloudy this afternoon, but mostly sunny for the next few days. Right now in Melbourne, it's 19 degrees. ABC News.
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10: Yes, hello, and thank you for your company. Another hour to go, but at 2:05, time to close the golden ticket window. Thanks to everyone who texted us in, Jimmy Barnes, but the window is now closed. Charlie Pickering will give you another chance to enter the draw on the Drove program this afternoon. We are talking nostalgia next with Dave O'Neill. And Dave wants to know, what jobs did you do at school? What was your special job, either at primary school or senior school? Nostalgia coming up. We are going to be talking to one of the actors in Jaws, the stage show. Can you believe it? And don't forget our singing competition, and it's such a good one because we accept all singers, good, medium, bad, excellent, shocking. It sounds a bit like this.
11: The gangster paradise, I don't know it.
12: He was a boy, she was a girl, can I make it any more obvious?
13: Nice continental drift to buy a mountain city.
14: I don't know.
10: It makes me laugh every time I hear it. I think you get the picture. What we do is we play a line from a song and you pick it up. But the most exciting thing about You're the Voice is the winners get the chance to join Lucy Durack's very special Klee Club, and they will get to perform at the Melbourne Recital Centre for the Friday Reviews Christmas show. So it's well worth getting your lungs ready for that one at about 2:45. But nostalgia is next with Dave O'Neill, those jobs you did back in the school days. And from my mum, our nostalgia DJ, this beauty from the Everly Brothers.

0: A perfect song to head into nostalgia. The Everly Brothers' Let It Be Me from our nostalgia DJ, my mum, the wonderful Sheila. Dave O'Neill is in next, and he wants to look back at the jobs you had at school. That is coming up, 1300 222 774.
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0: I am surprised Dave O'Neill has time to join me today because he is flat chat. He is in Bendigo at the Comedy Festival at the Shamrock Hotel Saturday night, Sunday in Warrnambool at the Mozart Hall, and then on the 25th of October at the Eureka Hotel in Geelong. What is going on, Dave?
1: Oh, yeah. Well, the Eureka one's a Sunday. That's the debrief live, the podcast I do with Glenn Robbins is joining me, Brad Oakes, Des Dowling. Yeah, it's going to be, but we had to change the time to 4 p.m. So if you bought a ticket, come along at 4.
0: Yeah, otherwise, you might miss the show.
1: Yeah. Oh, I'm sure some people probably will turn up, but that's sad. But anyway, I'm touring around. I'm off to Cobram in a minute. So
0: loving your work, Dave. Loving your work. And I love this nostalgia topic, the jobs you had at school. Were you naughty or a good kid?
1: No, I was good. I recently saw a girl I was in HSC with because bizarrely my daughter's become friends with her son and they're totally different parts of Melbourne. But anyway, she said, you are two goody two shoes.
0: Oh, yeah, because
1: me and my twin, Glenn, we lived under the shadow of two older brothers who were very naughty at school.
0: Yeah, so you were the little suck jobs at the end.
1: Yeah, so to the point of when we started year seven in the first class, the teacher's like, oh, you're not Mark and Trevor's brother, are you? Because remember, in the 70s, they didn't hide their hatred of certain families.
0: Oh, no, they made you pay usually as well. So being a good boy, Dave, does that mean that you had good jobs?
1: No, not really. So we worked from a young age because Dad was in that industrial sector as a fitting and turning teacher. So we started off with delivering papers, delivering pamphlets. Then we got a job after school at the refrigeration factory where they made fridges. And it was pretty exciting because they made fridges for like ice cream shops. And so one time they made a fridge for the American made ice cream chain, which was one of the first, franchises sort of to hit Melbourne for ice cream, and they were testing, and they had all the tubs of ice cream, testing them out. And you got to imagine, I'm like 13, 14, and the guy's like, you boys, me and my twin, you're not allowed to have any ice cream, all right? No ice cream. We're like so insulted that we left the side door open. And that night, we got Mark, the naughty brother, to come with us, and we opened the door and we ate a lot of the ice cream.
0: God, I can only imagine. What about at school, though, Dave? What did you do? Like, you would have given a good boy's job at school, like, you know.
1: Oh, sorry, at school? Yeah. No, me and my brother, my brother Glenn, I was talking to him about it the other day. He was a library monitor.
0: Oh, the library monitor,
1: The biggest suck. And so, but then also, we did the school newspaper. So,
0: you wrote it or edited it?
1: Yeah, we helped write it, and then the teacher would, you know, there was always the media teacher in charge, and he would come and cut out all our jokes and cartoons and stuff. But, school

0: Jobs, absolutely. I was up for it. I really liked it.
1: Oh, you love
0: So.
1: telling me. Well, jobs have changed. School jobs have changed because, well, listen to what Robert did from Williamstown. Hi, Robert.
2: Hey, how you going?
1: Good.
2: Now, listen, in 1971, at the start of the year when Mr. Mannering was giving all the jobs out, he was doing the old who wants to be the. And we had to put our hands up at 1 million miles an hour. And I was missing out on all. I didn't get the milk monitor or the dustboard monitors. I thought, I'm putting my hand up for the next one. Doesn't matter what it is.
1: Yes.
2: So I put it up and I wound up being his ashtray monitor.
0: Yes.
2: Yeah, now Mr. Mannering had ashtrays scattered about the room. You know, those big glass ones
1: Yes.
2: that they used to have, those big flat glass ones. He had them scattered in. And he'd have a couple of fags lit at a time, you know, and he'd wander about. It
0: Was
2: turned
0: weird
2: out to be
0: Mannering?
2: a plum job.
0: Wasn't Max Mannering, was it? Wasn't Max Mannering, was it?
2: No. This is Al Taylor North.
1: I don't ever remember a teacher smoking in the classroom. So he literally smoked while he taught.
2: They all did. But so he was smoking about the room. It turned out to be a plum job because he wanted his ashtrays all clean and tidy by about half an hour before grade finished it. So I'd have to collect these ashtrays, an absolute ton, and take them down to the breezeway and empty the butts out because they were chockers. He was a two-pack at a man day and two-pack at a day man. And then wash them out and bring them back. Anyway, so one day I brought them back and I thought things were going well, you know, he's got his ashtray scattered about the room. And he wound up putting me on notice because I didn't dry one of the little corners properly. So one of his fags got soaked and he said, you know, you're going to have to do a better job or I'm going to have to find somebody else.
0: Oh,
1: Robert, that is hilarious.
2: Yeah, but that's that. And then in grade six... In grade six, they made me the incinerator monitor. And we used to go there and light the incinerator.
0: Yes.
2: And imagine kids being incinerator monitors now. It was great because Mr. Lucas down the road used to bring all the lunches down in brown paper bags and put the change in the bags. And kids never used to check the bags. So we used to check all the bags and we'd come back with, so much money by the end of the coins jangling in our
1: pants. Oh,
2: my gosh.
1: Robert, you had, I can't believe there was an ashtray monitor, Dave. That is so funny.
0: Yeah, in grade four, my teacher smoked a pipe and we used to fight to empty his ashtray, Mr. Thompson. I remember that.
1: I do not remember that. Sharon's in Ballarat. Hello, Sharon.
3: Hi. Listen, I think your dad and your dad's, our dads knew each other.
1: My dad?
3: No.
1: Oh, Dave's.
3: Dave's, because he was a fitter, turner, toolmaker, a carpenter and welder, and he went to RMIT. Did your dad go there?
0: No, I don't know. He taught at Swinburne.
3: Oh, my God. Yeah. I went to Swinburne. Yeah, anyway.
0: Oh, wow.
3: Back to, we've got to... We'll do a podcast sometime, okay?
1: All right.
3: Okay. Sure. Yeah. Back to this. I had several jobs being a polymath child like you. So I'll just say the best one last, just very quickly the first two. I was a speech maker and speech writer.
1: Ooh.
3: And the campaign manager for whoever wanted to. I always got the winning year five and six. I got the winning, president of the school. But the one they beloved me for was I was the lookout monitor.
1: What did they do?
3: Okay, what you did was you just kept a lookout for when Mr. Cummins was going to the office or make a phone call or answer a phone call, because back in those days, of course, they had a phone in the office. And so when he was coming down the corridor, I'd just whisper, Mr. Cummins is coming.
1: Oh,
3: and it was like a ballet. Everyone sat down in the right place.
1: An unofficial job, that one, I think, Sharon, but
0: yeah,
1: a good
0: that's,
1: job.
0: Yeah, that's not official. No.
1: But a good job all the same. Doug, hello.
0: Did you have a job at school, surely?
1: My job was, I did a bit of the tuck shop thing where you went to pick up everyone's lunches.
0: That was great.
1: That was a good job. I quite enjoyed that because you often would sort of pinch something out of their little brown bag.
0: The smell of the sausage roll and the sauce.
1: Yeah. Doug's in Heathmont. Doug, what was your job at school?
4: Oh, yeah. Each room had a briquette heater in it, so I was the fire monitor.
1: Oh.
4: I used to light the briquette heaters every morning.
1: Oh, gosh. So light the heaters. Responsible.
4: Load the briquettes in and put some paper in and light, so we had matches and paper. We were in charge of fire. It was great.
1: Boys love being in charge of fire, don't they? Dave, Anna's in Brigalong. Anna, your job at school?
5: Oh, look, I was so proud to get it. I thought, My God, I'm the only one who volunteered. This is the most awesome day with the milk monitor.
1: Oh, yeah.
5: Everybody hated my guts, that warm, curdled milk. Oh, I'm still waiting for the lawsuits to come in about it. But I can't believe what a dork I was thinking, wow, I'm the only one who volunteered. And I just didn't think there was maybe something wrong with that.
1: Oh, that's one of my worst memories of school, Dave, is the milk. That awful, awful, smelly, hot milk. I used to take a Milo tablet and put it in mine.
0: Oh, you were smart.
1: It made it bearable. Paul?
0: Very smart.
1: Hello, Paul.
6: Oh, hello. Hello. I was the ink monitor.
0: Oh, yes. Yes, yeah.
1: What did you do exactly?
6: Well, each desk sat two kids, and in the corner of the desk there was a little hole where the inkwell went, and you had to go around and fill them all up.
1: Ah, gee. What era, Paul, are we talking? Which era?
6: Oh, okay. I'm getting old.
0: 60s? 50s? 60s, surely.
6: Yeah, late 60s, no biros then. And you were pencils, and then when you were ready, you went on to an ink nib. That was a big deal.
0: Yes.
1: The nib.
6: Yeah.
1: Oh, good on you, Paul. The ink monitor. I don't remember having an ink monitor out. I think I'm a little bit younger.
0: Yeah, my older brother was at the tail end of that. I remember he used to talk about it.
1: Yeah.
0: Yeah, absolutely. I remember the unofficial jobs you get, like washing the teacher's car. That was always for the suck in the class would, you know.
1: Actually, do feel free to give us your unofficial jobs as well. Anne's in Mondale, but Anne, what did you do at school?
7: We were always assigned jobs, so no one ever put their hands up for it. I was a monitor every year for 13 years, I think, which meant that I was the mole. And so the initials of the kids' names had to go on the board every time the teacher left the room. And, of course, I rubbed them off before they came in, but I'm still in therapy over that. And I had to then also organise the teachers, put the kettle on for them at the recess, empty the ashtrays and put the cream biscuits out on the plate.
1: Oh, it's slavery.
7: But in grade six, the nun took me to the toilet block and there was a steaming hot bucket of water, and she opened one of the cubicles which had been completely fouled, and she said, "Could I clean that, please?"
1: Oh, that's not on.
7: And there were some rags in the bucket, and that was it. There were no gloves. I thought nothing of it. I don't think I ever mentioned it to my parents because you just did those things.
1: Oh, that is that is terrible, Anne, in retrospect.
0: That the person, if you're the person dobbing kids in, you'd go into a good career in HR, I reckon. You'd be a good HR person if you're that kid.
1: Dave O'Neill and I are reminiscing about the jobs you did at school, not outside school, the ones you did in school, official or unofficial, 1300 222 774. I love this one from Stephanie. She was the sick bay monitor in about grade four, and to this day the smell of Dettol makes her feel awful.
0: Yes. Yeah. Well, just like that last call, you're often given the jobs the teachers didn't want to do. Oh. And I suppose fair enough in a way.
1: Yeah. If I was a teacher, I would have done that. Kaz. Yeah. Hello, Kaz.
8: Oh, hi. This is an interesting segment, isn't it? I've wanted to tell someone about this for years.
1: Please tell us.
8: Well, I don't think it would be allowed now. But when I was in secondary school, was at tech school, and I was very good at making scones. And I think her name was Fiona, the other girl, and we were really different kids. But when every sort of official person, like the Minister of Education, was coming, we'd be whipped out of class, pushed in the kitchen and told to make a batch of scones before they arrived. And can I tell you the secret of making scones? Don't fuss over them. They don't like fussing. I still can make scones.
1: They really did put us to jobs that our parents perhaps didn't know we were doing.
0: Well, there were always those kids that hung around the home echo teachers.
1: Yeah, I was a home echo.
0: Mainly girls. Yeah, yeah, and they would hang around and they'd help the home echo teachers and then get a bit of food in payment.
1: Yeah. Well, Heather, she assembled and stretched all the canvases for art class. Interesting job.
0: Yeah. And I think if you were a sporty kid too, you'd help the PE teachers, like
1: that would have been
0: me. Pump up the balls and all that. Yeah, yeah, that kind
1: anything,
0: of stuff.
1: Anything to get on the team. What about this one, Dave? This is an anonymous text. I was the moon monitor. When man landed on the moon, my job was to call everyone to the library to watch.
0: Oh, wow.
1: The TV reception was so dreadful, everyone thought they'd missed it. Humiliating responsibility trauma. Barb's in Clunes. Hey, Barb.
8: Oh, hi, look, I went to

0: where the unmentionables would be. And so we cleaned up every single, some of us did anyway, and some of us didn't. And also at that year level, when we were naughty, we would often be stood out in the middle of the quadrangle and made a spectacle of, because and that was after doing all the cleaning up and whatever. Oh, the other thing is we had to clean the classrooms as well. So and you didn't tell your parents that. You just said, oh, why is that dirty? Oh, just, you know, it was a day at school.
1: Yeah, just another day at school, Barb. Dave Fiona's unofficial job in prep was to go to the shops and get the teachers ciggies.
2: Yes, classic.
1: Pauline is in Templestowe. Hi. Pauline, what was your job at school?
3: Hi. I was at a little Catholic private school, and I had to put the record on in the morning playing, it was an old 78, and we had to play the marching music for the kids to march in, all the classes too.
1: Good job, because you used to march in. Dave, did you march?
2: Yeah, very early on, very early, in assembly, yeah, we march up. And standing straight lines and sing God Save the Queen.
1: Yeah.
2: Yeah, yeah.
3: Exactly.
2: And we changed it to God Save the Picky Tin, Don't Let the Flies Get In. And the headmaster will go, shit, we're singing it again.
1: Pauline, that was a big job, a big responsibility of getting that one right.
2: Yeah.
1: Sean is in Shep. Hello, Sean.
4: Yeah, g'day. How you going? Good. I was a ink monitor like the other fellow, but with a different twist. This is this is 1960-61 at Sacred Heart Primary School in Yarrawonga. We had the Sisters of No Mercy there, and they had long white veils. So I used to go and fill up the ink wells in the desks, but because they used to belt the living bejesus out of us because for no reason with big leather straps. We used to pick up, Phil O'Connor, my mate, and myself used to pick up the ink when she had her turn back to us writing on the chalkboard, and we'd flick the ink on the back of the veil, right down the back of the veil.
2: You showed them.
4: And for 3 years, they never, ever knew who the hell was inking the back of their veils, but by geez, they must have some trouble cleaning it.
1: Oh, yes.
2: That's another segment, cruelty in schools.
1: Oh, my God. Yeah, in fact, we should go to punishments one day too, because they've really changed as well.
2: Terrible, yeah.
1: Who have we got here? Laura says she loved being a staff room monitor because you were there with two others at primary school and you'd see the teachers in their environment and you'd overhear their discussions. I don't remember a staff room monitor.
2: No, I remember opening up the staff room door and there was so much smoke in there. It was like gorillas in the mist. It was like we were having a puff at lunchtime. The stress of handing the Duclos family and the O'Neill family.
1: Oh, my gosh. I reckon the Duclos would have been a bit easier than four O'Neills. I'll take you on. Okay, what's this one? Oh, this one. Greg from Port Lonsdale was a seat monitor. He was always looking after the seat outside the principal's office.
2: Jeez. It's like a seat warmer in the Logies, isn't it? Like, what?
1: I know. I've done that. Have you ever been a seat warmer?
2: No. I've been asked to move. They thought I was a seat warmer when I'd actually been invited.
1: God, I absolutely love this. There's so many people texting Dave saying they bought the teachers cigarettes. It's everywhere.
2: A
1: lot of fun. Now, Dave O'Neill, star that you are, you got three shows coming up. Saturday night in Bendigo at the Comedy Festival at the Shamrock. Sunday in Warnwalt Mozart Hall, that's a 4 o'clock show.
2: 5:30, I think. And then Geelong the week after, the Debrief Live, myself and Glenn Robbins, Brad and Des Dowling. That's at the new time of 4 p.m. at the Eureka Hotel in Geelong. Just go on my website.
1: Yes, you can find it all. DaveO'Neill.com.au.
2: .net.au. .com.au got bought by a gold company.
1: .net?
2: Yeah, because I had .com, then I let it go, and then a Chinese gold company bought it.
1: Oh.
2: Just to try and profit off the back of my success. Story.
1: It's a wonderful story. DaveO'Neill.net.au.
2: Yeah, for sure.
1: Dave, lovely to chat. Thanks. Look forward to seeing you next week.
2: Thanks. Bye.
1: The wonderful Dave O'Neill. Thank you, everybody, who rang about their jobs at school. Gee, times have changed. Coming up next, it's hard to believe, but Jaws has been made into a stage show. We're going to talk to one of the actors next, but first, oh, there it is. Can't stand it. But first, here's Paul McCartney and

0: 6 to 3 here on 774 ABC Melbourne and Victoria. Next, we are going to the stage because there is a new show. Can you believe it? Jaws at the Athenaeum.
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0: The tension is building. Who doesn't feel a shiver down the spine when they hear that music from Jaws? I think the most terrifying film ever made. But now, a jaw-dropping comedy about the making of Jaws. It's called The Shark is Broken. Now, Jaws on the stage. I've got to ask the question, have they jumped the shark with this one? I am thrilled to have in the studio with me Robin Goldsworthy. You'll know him from lots of things, one of them being Colin from Accounts, who plays Hooper in this new play, The Shark is Broken. Robin, welcome.
1: Bridget, thank you for having me. What a delight.
0: It's an absolute pleasure. Was that mean, asking if you've jumped the shark?
1: No, not at all. I mean, we would jump the shark if we could, but we can't. It's broken. That's the whole
0: So tell premise. Me, I had no idea. So in real life, the film had all these issues.
1: So, yeah, exactly. So it's basically, it's Steven Spielberg, it's like 27. It's his second film that he's ever directed. You've got these amazing actors at very different stages in their career. And what happens, I mean, the end result is literally the first ever summer blockbuster. It coined the term summer blockbuster.
0: Was it the first, yeah.
1: Made stupid amounts of money in that first weekend. Yep. Everyone's like, this is a huge success. But the actual shooting of it
0: was a
1: famous train wreck. It was like, it was supposed to be a 50-day shoot. It went out to 155 days.
0: Ooh.
1: He had like a $4 million budget that went up to $13 million. Yeah. Things kept sinking. And the whole thing was, is that the shark was broken. They made this huge animatronic shark. It kept sinking.
0: Who I've seen at Universal Studios.
1: Universal Studios, right? Because they finally got it out of the, fixed it up.
0: So it was broken.
1: It was broken, which meant that he had to make all of these different decisions on how to shoot this film, which ended up making it literally one of a textbook suspenseful film. It's taught in schools as a classic avenue to suspense because they couldn't show Bruce, the broken shark. So they had to do all these things around it. And then you had...
0: I had no idea.
1: You had Richard Dreyfuss, who plays Hooper in the film, who's, again, very young, hadn't done a lot before this. You have Roy Scheider, who'd been nominated for an Academy Award, absolute star. And then you have Robert Shaw, who is this older, English theatre gent who's done, a bunch of films in America at the time. They could not be more different human beings.
0: Yeah.
1: And they're stuck on this boat for weeks and weeks and weeks waiting to shoot without being able to do anything. And they go crazy. There's fighting.
0: Fighting.
1: There is drinking. There is philandering. There's all of this stuff that kind of never really...
0: This is a better story than the actual movie.
1: Well, that's the thing. It's operatic. And the great thing about this show is that it was written by Robert Shaw's son, Ian Shaw.
0: That's amazing. So,
1: he's got all of the inside. Gosh, absolutely. Yeah. So there's this beautiful... And it's actually, like, I am a truffle pig for giggles. Yes. I am an absolute gag hound. And the show is funny. It's so wonderfully written. It's so beautifully funny. But... The surprising thing with me was how much heart there is. There's so much stuff in there about father and son relationships. And the three men in the show, myself, Anthony Gooley and Tom Stokes, we're all fathers of sons. It's really resonant. So,
0: I'm loving it.
1: It's gorgeous. It's a gorgeous, gorgeous play.
0: With Robin Goldsworthy. He's one of the actors in The Shark is Broken, which is playing, or it opens at the Athenaeum Theatre on October 15. It is all about the making of Jaws. Now, someone's given us a call here. Craig from Narre Warren. What did you want to say about Jaws, Craig?
2: Before hearing it was about the making of, I was going to say, if it's, they had the actors up on stage and they had the shark chasing after them, I just wouldn't be able to stop myself from treating it like a pantomime and going, behind you!
1: And look, you'd be welcome to do it as well, honestly. We'd love that.
0: Oh, Craig, yeah. Who would forget? And as Tony says on the text, you're going to need a bigger boat.
1: Yes.
0: Wow, so much went wrong. It's been made into a play. Are you on a boat?
1: We're on a boat. We're on the Orca. James Brown, our designer, has, meticulously recreated the Orca, which is the boat from the film. Quint, who's the Robert Shaw's character, is his boat. So we're literally on that, which has to, I've got to say, like just as a childhood dream of mine, being able to be on that boat, being able to spend time as Richard Dreyfuss on that boat has been incredible. We have these huge LED screens behind the boat, which gives us the sea, the actual live sort of sea. When I first got on the boat, when we first got in the theatre, yes, a little bit. It's so immersive. And we've also got this huge, like, wind and rain,
0: sea spray stuff. Yes.
1: If you're in the first few rows, don't get a perm before you come see the show.
0: And do you have this? The music.
1: That music we have in there, yes.
0: Do you have the Jaws music?
1: We have some Jaws music in there. Yeah. There's a, like, I won't give away too much, but there you will catch.
0: Robin, I want to pick up on what John from Mornington's texted, because this is so true, I think. John says that Jaws established the premise that the less you see of something, the scarier it is.
1: 100%.
0: Isn't that so true?
1: Yeah.
0: Oh, I can't wait. And
1: it was all because, like, they wanted to show the shark a lot more. It would have been a worse film if the shark had have worked.
0: Who plays the shark?
1: It's a friend of mine, Gary. No. the shark, with the shark they called Bruce in the thing. So the different animatronic sharks, they named it Bruce. And I think that was named after Spielberg's accountant, Bruce.
0: Do you know what is funny about watching Jaws? Have you watched it lately? Because when you watch you look at the shark and you go, why was I so bloody scared? Compared to what they can do now.
1: Well, exactly, 100% right. And at the time, it was this huge, grotesque monster of a massive, as big as a truck. And now the things have gotten a lot bigger. But for the time, it was... world-changing, shattering. I saw it when I was a kid and I've never forgotten
0: it. It never leaves you. The show is called The Shark Is Broken.
1: The Shark Is Broken.
0: It's basically Jaws on stage, all about the making of Jaws. It opens at the Athenaeum on the October the 15th. Robin Goldsworthy. Goldsworthy is my who's with me today. He's one of the actors. Before I let you go, Robin, I loved you in Colin from Accounts. Can I just say what a show?
1: So much. What a beautiful show! Yeah.
0: Can you make them do another one? I know they have said that's it, but
1: I actually have some incriminating photos of both Harriet and Patrick.
0: Well,
1: so
0: get them out.
1: I will see what I can do.
0: The problem is
1: they have no shame. They'll be like, release them.
0: Yeah, they don't have any shame. Was it a ball to work on?
1: Yeah, it's a beautiful show. It was a wonderful. Yeah. A wonderful show to work on, a wonderful show to be around. And those two, I lived with Harriet for 8 years and dear friends of mine.
0: I love Harriet. I'm a bit in love with both of them.
1: Yeah,
0: actually.
1: And the thing that I would say is that what you see in that show, in terms of just their charisma and charm, that's exactly who they are. Yeah, it is. They're beautiful.
0: Oh, well, lucky you. Robin Goldsworthy, I cannot wait to see The Shark Is Broken. It opens on October 15th at the Athenaeum Theatre.
1: We're there.
0: Thanks. Great to have you.
1: Thank you so much for having
0: see
1: me.
0: See you. Pleasure, Robin.
1: Cheers.
0: I can't wait. And also, Bruce is a shark in Finding Nemo.
1: That's why they did it.
0: Peter's just told me that's why they did it. Oh, look, we learn something every day. Coming up, it is time to get your lungs ready, sing your heart out. It is You're the Voice. And am I going to give the first clue away here? I think I will. Have a listen. This will be the first song.
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0: Okay, you pick it up there for You're the Voice. The winner gets a chance to join Lucy Durack's choir and sing at the Melbourne Recital Centre. 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

Ah, naked eyes, always something there to remind me. And now it is time for my favourite part as we sign off on a Thursday afternoon. My favourite part of the show, You're the Voice.

0: blow it in the air or something. I am invincible. I am woman.
1: Oh, that is it. That is You're the Voice. You know how it works. We play you a little bit of a song and then you take it over. Our winner joins the choir with Lucy Durack and gets to perform at the Melbourne Recital Centre for Brian and Jacinta's Friday Review, a Christmas show. It is a massive prize. 1300 222 774. Let's give you clue number one.
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1: Oh, yes, it is time for You're the Voice. Get on the line now, 1300 222.

0: I know someone who knows that one. It is Brian Nankervis. Yeah. Welcome back. We missed you.
1: Oh, look, I've missed you. I've been gallivanting, particularly for about the last 40 hours.
0: I bet.
1: But I'm here and
0: you're
1: excited to be back. Yeah. Tomorrow the review is happening with Georgie Coghlan. We've got Noel Crombie from Split Enz coming in. Noel being the spoons player, the percussionist, the designer, the man responsible for the crazy Split Enz haircuts.
0: Oh, how exciting. Fantastic.
1: Yeah. He's coming in with journalist Michael Dwyer. We've also got live jazz. And I'm excited to be back.
0: Oh, Brian, you'll need a good sleep with your
1: jet
0: lag.
1: Yes.
0: All right, Brian, thank you for joining us for You're the Voice. We love this. And we're going to kick off with Sasha in Benalla. Hi, Sasha.
2: Hello.
1: Oh, Sasha, are you feeling reasonably confident?
2: Not at all.
1: That's how we like it.
0: Yeah, that is how we like it. All right, it's a Tina Turner song. Are you a fan?
2: Yeah.
0: Okay, let's give it a whack, Sasha.

0: do. I'm your private dancer, dancer for money. Any old music will do.
1: Oh, very, yeah.
2: Very professional. In the car as well, I think, Sasha.
1: And yeah. I tell you what, Bridget, there was a little gap there and we were not quite sure whether Sasha was going to keep going, but you did.
0: It did. It came back to me.
2: Excellent work, Sasha. Welcome to You're the Voice. I've got a Rolling Stones for you now, a Rolling Stones song.
1: Come on.
2: Okay, here it is.

0: I've got no idea.
1: No. Oh, Sasha.
2: that is quite hard, actually.
1: It's a particular type of information, but I think we've probably got to move on.
2: Yeah, we do indeed.
1: Thanks, Sasha.
2: Thank Sasha. You. Nick joins us, Brian. Point Cook, LA. Nick.
3: G'day, how you going?
1: Oh, Nick, I can see one hand on the hip, the other finger is pointing, you've got your lips happening. Are you ready, Nick? Take that as a yes.
2: Okay.

0: useless information. Supposed to find my imagination. Oh. I can't get no.
1: Da-da-da-da.
0: No, no, no.
2: Yes.
1: Nick.
2: Another good use of the pause.
1: Very good use of the pause. Nick, are you a singer in real life?
0: I do sing in a choir. I haven't sung with Lucy, so I'd be very excited if I somehow flute it to the end.
1: All right.
2: And Nick, what's your go-to karaoke song?
0: Go-to karaoke?
2: It could be the Stones next time.
0: I do a bit of My Way often.
2: Oh, do you?
1: Mm. Well, Nick, do you know Bob Murphy's karaoke song of choice is this next one? So it's the Steve Miller Band. See how you go.
2: Oh, yeah.
3: To love. Some people call me Maurice. Because I speak.
0: To the prophetess of love. I'm a sinner. I'm a something. I'm something else.
1: Quit while you're ahead, Nick. I'm going to give you that. You got the first
2: one. Pretty good. And I think that was a made-up word. Technically,
1: what is a pompetus?
2: Well, the pompetus of love, which Nick did a reasonable job with, I think, and I'm looking at producer Chris Hollow, I think it was a fabricated word.
1: It's a made-up word.
2: Yes.
1: Well done for getting a made-up word. Hey, Nick, you're on fire. This next one might test you. It's a more recent song. It was, what was the name of that film this was in, Brian? The K-pop Demon Hunters, okay?
0: Oh, no.
1: Oh, no, just listen. You'll know it when you hear it, Nick. Don't give up.

0: No, no idea.
1: No, I think he won't
0: golden
1: know
0: or
1: it.
0: Something, or something golden? Oh. Golden? No.
2: The name, the name of the song's golden, but they were not the words. And I hate to do it, but I'm going to have to say goodbye to Nick Bryan. I feel bad.
0: That's okay.
2: Try again next week.
1: Bye-bye, Nick.
2: Nick. Oh, now we've got a duo, Louise and Jeff, in the car, Brian.
3: No. Oh, no. We knew every single song, but not that one.
2: Oh, do you want to give it a go anyway?
3: No, we're too old. We're in Act 3, so we only know all the other ones.
2: All right, we're going to play it. Thank you, Louise and Jeff. I would have loved to have heard a duet, but never mind. Brian, 1300 222 774. This is a song called Golden. It's from Huntrix.
1: Who is it again?
2: It's Huntrix. And there was a show called The Demon, what was it? The Demon, K-pop Demon Hunters, which my young producers put me onto. And this song did really well everywhere, the Grammys, the Emmys, the God knows what else is. So if you have a vague idea, if you're a bit young, have a listen. Give us a ring, 1300 222 774. Okay, I'm going to go to Sarah. Let's see how you go. Sarah, hello.
1: I can hear Sarah laughing because you think it's ridiculous, don't you?
4: Well, like, give me I Am Woman. I can belt that out.
1: Yeah, right.
4: But
2: no.
4: K-pop Demon Hunters, even my 16-year-old would think that was nerdy, I think.
2: Oh, Sarah, what a shame. All right, do you know what I'm going to do? Because I don't think anyone's going to get that one. I'm going to move into our next one. We're jumping onto the next one, Sarah. Have a listen. Okay.

0: hit me.
1: The Poison song.
2: Nice bit of improvising, Sarah.
1: We're going to this one. We're going to give you another one, okay?
2: Here we go. I like
0: big... big butt, and I've got to go here, and I've got to go there, and a big butt.
2: Everywhere.
1: All right, I'm going back to Amelia now. She knows Golden. Amelia, here we go.
3: Yep.
1: Go away.
3: I know it. I know the lyrics.
1: Okay.
2: What do you know about it? Just belt out like, anything.
3: I know with the lyrics. I'm not good with the lyrics.
1: That's a no, Amelia. I'm sorry, we do not have a winner for today. Oh, this is devastating. Brian Nankervis, Charlie Pickering joins us. Charlie, do you know the song Golden?
4: Yes, I do. Of course I do.
1: All right, can we play it for Charlie? We need Here to we solve go. This problem. Here we go.
2: Here we go.
5: We're going to be golden. We're going up into
1: Not
5: the
1: bad.
5: Moment.
1: Okay.
2: Not bad.
1: You'll be at the recital.
4: It's out of my register anyway. I just realised I started too high.
1: Charlie, I'm sorry to go into your time, but we think Sue has an answer. Listen to this, Sue. Go up is our moment. You gotta get away. Sue? Sue?
2: Oh, you've built us up, Bridge.
1: Sue, sorry, my fault.
2: Here we go. Come on, Sue. Go up is our
1: moment. You gotta get away. Sue? Golden. Oh, my God, she's gone.
5: Gonna be gone.
3: That's all I know.
1: Oh, okay. I'm sorry. There is no winner
2: We're
1: for today.
2: No.
4: Gonna be golden. Hey,
1: yeah.
4: Charlie
1: Pickering,
4: on the agenda this
1: apologies.
4: Afternoon,
2: Come
4: give
2: on,
4: me a
2: Charlie.
4: Call.
2: 1-300-222-774.
4: Are you a tipper? Do you feel pressured now when you do tap and pay at a restaurant and they don't just give you the total? They go, select your tip amount. Is it 5, 10, 15, or no tip? Do you think, well, what are they going to think of me if I hit no tip?
2: Yeah. Often they look away. Have you noticed that?
1: Yes.
2: Often they will look away so you can quite happily do whatever you like.
4: Like they couldn't just look at the receipt after they've turned back.
2: Well,
4: Come on.
2: There is that.
1: Okay, Charlie Pigger, I'm sorry I hogged your time, but interested
4: really okay.
1: in tipping on Drive. Brian Nankervis in
2: the you,
1: chair
2: Bridge. Tomorrow.
1: That's it from me, but please join us Monday for our very special show where we are doing the Aussie Bird Count. See you then.
6: Everything Melbourne.
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1: I'm sorry.
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0: Good afternoon, Nicholas Hines with ABC News. Federal Greens Senator Jordan Steele-John has taken leave from the Greens party room after serious claims were made against him. Here's political reporter Jack Mackay.
1: The Nine newspapers are reporting several party members wrote a letter to Greens leader David Shoebridge alleging Jordan Steele-John made inappropriate comments to women. In a statement this afternoon, Senator Shoebridge has confirmed he received the letter and says he wants the issue resolved through a fair and independent review. He also says Senator Steele-John has requested leave from the party room, which he's accepted. Senator Steele-John has reportedly denied the allegations. The WA Greens are expected to commission an independent probe into the matter.
0: Reproductive health experts have welcomed a promise from the Victorian Labor government to cover the cost of abortions if it's re-elected. Here's Olivia Sanders.
2: While Medicare covers some abortion procedure costs, women often pay hundreds of dollars in blood tests, scans and other screenings, plus medication. Monash University Department of General Practice head Danielle Matzer says costs are even higher for those in regional and rural areas, where abortion deserts often force women to travel long distances.
3: I think this is a very important policy move to address key barriers to women's health.
2: The government is also promising to extend the window for a medical abortion to 10 weeks gestation, up from 9. Opposition leader Jess Wilson has vowed abortion laws won't change under an LNP government.
0: A Melbourne-based police sergeant has been charged after allegedly assaulting a person while on duty. Mackenzie Archer has the details.
4: The 41-year-old male sergeant from Northwest Metro has been charged with a series of offences, including intentionally causing serious injury, reckless assault causing injury, common law assault, and 2 counts of unlawful assault. The charges have been laid following an internal investigation into an incident last October. Police allege the sergeant assaulted a person in Melbourne CBD while on duty. He was charged on summons to appear before a magistrate's court at a later date.
0: Deputy Federal Liberal Leader Jane Hume says today's labour force figures show Australians are working harder but failing to get ahead. The national unemployment rate held at 4.7% in September, meaning it remains at its highest level in the post-COVID era in seasonally adjusted terms. Senator Hume says more Australians are working multiple jobs but aren't seeing it pay off.
5: There are more than a million people now that have 2 jobs. That's a record, certainly a record for women. Around 518,000 women now work 2 jobs. Australians are working harder, but they're not getting ahead. This is a consequence of Labor's economy.
0: A scrap recycling business in Melbourne South East has been charged after a worker was seriously burned in an explosion last year. WorkSafe says a 35-year-old man was decommissioning an air conditioning unit at the Dandenong South business last November when gas escaped and ignited. The explosion left the worker with serious burns on his hands, legs and face. WorkSafe alleges EcoScrap failed to ensure refrigerant was removed from air conditioning units before scrapping them. The company is facing charges under the Occupational Health and Safety Act and is expected to appear in court later this month. And a food writer says Michelin validation is becoming increasingly unnecessary, arguing Australia already has a well-respected restaurant rating system. More than 70 South Australian restaurants have become the country's first to be recognised in the world-renowned Michelin Guide. The SA government paid for incognito inspectors to visit the state in the hopes of boosting foodie-related tourism. Food reviewer Roberta Muir says the SA government is missing the point.
6: Surely knowledgeable international food lovers are going to ask why the only Michelin-starred restaurants in Australia all happen to be in South Australia. There's so much good food in Sydney, in Melbourne, in the regional areas of our states. I don't know that we need Michelin stars.
0: And the weather across Victoria. It's partly cloudy this afternoon with light to moderate winds turning northeasterly today. Tomorrow it'll be another mild and partly cloudy day across Victoria with a few possible light showers, mostly about the northwest of the state, and light to moderate northeasterly winds continuing. In Melbourne, it is partly cloudy at the moment. Tomorrow, though, mostly sunny with a top of 23. And then things are warming up a bit into the weekend. Saturday, mostly sunny, 25. Sunday, sunny, 26. And Monday, sunny, 27. Right now in Melbourne, it's 20 degrees. That's the latest from the ABC Newsroom.
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6: Good afternoon, Louis Acker, Transport Victoria. Clarendon Street in East Melbourne blocked in both directions through the Victoria Parade crossover following this morning's tram and car collision. Follow the directions of emergency services to cross Victoria Parade. You can use Smith or Wellington Streets instead. South Gippsland Freeway, Hampton Park, left outbound lane closed at Pound Road due to a collision. Emergency services letting traffic through using the right lane, slow to 40 kilometres an hour for everyone's safety. And a collision on the M80 Ring Road at Sydney Road has the left lane blocked as crews work to rewrite a vehicle spun around the wrong way. Slow to 40, passing emergency services with red and blue flashing lights. Checking public transport, minor delays for the Sandringham line due to an earlier train fault, 10-minute delays there, and minor delays for the Mernda line due to an earlier police request in the Northcote area. On V-Line trains this afternoon, disruptions to the Shepparton and Bendigo, Ballarat and Geelong lines due to train faults. Details at vline.com.au. That's the latest traffic and transport. Coming up to 3:07.
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10: Come on, throw in a buck.
11: I don't tip.
10: You don't tip?
11: No, I don't believe in it.
10: You don't believe in tipping?
11: I don't tip because society says I have to. All right, I mean, I'll tip if somebody really deserves a tip. If they really put forth the effort, I'll give them something extra. But, I mean, it's tipping automatically. I mean, as far as I'm concerned, they're just doing their job.
3: Does that sound familiar? Give me a call, 1-300-222-774. Some say we're becoming Americanized into automatically tipping. And they say that the tap and pay terminal asking what percentage we want to tip is putting pressure on us to comply. Do you feel bad when you hit no tip before you pay? To tip or not to tip, give us a call, 1-300-222-774. Also today, do you trust QR codes? Have you ever considered that you could be scammed by one? It's called quishing, and a surprising number of people have been stung. We'll tell you what to look out for later this hour, but I want to know, have you ever presumed a QR code is legit only to be ripped off? Let me know. 1-300-222-774. And today is Unofficial History Day, and we are heading to Geelong, home of the Cats, former home of the Ford Falcon.
12: There's a new beauty on Australian roads, the new Falcon. 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
3: I'd like to know, what does Geelong mean to you? 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I would love to hear your unofficial history of Geelong today. All of that coming up, plus plenty of your calls. And is Jess Wilson a stronger brand than the Coalition itself? 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
3: It's 3:09. Charlie with you on ABC Melbourne. Also later in the show, we're going to talk state politics with Benita Kolobos, and plenty to talk about there. But first up, let's get stuck into some news of the day. And this afternoon, a report from our integrity watchdog has found Victorian public servants withheld information from the minister about a loss of $285 million. This was around COVID grant payment.

0: payments paid to ineligible businesses. So what happened and what can be done about it? Here to break it down for me is Richard Willingham, state political reporter with ABC News. Good afternoon, Richard.
1: G'day, Charlie.
0: All right, so talk me through it. COVID was a blur for most of us. What were these grants?
1: So there was about, when we're all locked down, and we try and put it in the back of our heads and in the back of our minds, but when we're all locked down, the government spent nearly $5 billion in business support payments. So businesses who were registered for GST were eligible for payment.
0: Well, I think we may have lost Richard there. We'll try to get Richard back up. You're listening to 774 ABC Melbourne. Give us a call, 1300 222 774. In a moment, we're going to talk tipping culture. I remember when I travelled as a kid to America, tipping felt terribly strange, and then now it feels like it is everywhere. Do you feel pressured, or do you draw the line and say, we pay the staff of restaurants and cafes well enough, they don't need a tip? Give me a call, 1300 222 774. Do we have Richard back?
1: Yes.
0: There we go. So, as we said,
1: I hadn't been tipped.
0: That's right. Poor service. So you were saying up to $5 billion in grants for businesses. And if I remember correctly, this was to help, keep businesses afloat rather than from going under.
1: That's right. That's right. And to access these payments, they need to be registered for GST. And some public servants who are working in the Department of Jobs worked out that they'd actually, some businesses were backdating their GST registration so they would qualify for these payments. And they worked out, it was probably about, this was thousands of people. They worked out it could be as high as $280 million, $85 million was wrongly paid. Now, rather than reporting this to their bosses and to the minister, they didn't tell anyone. They didn't put it in briefs. And so it was sort of, there were some whistleblowers who complained to IBAC and the Ombudsman about this. The Victorian Auditor General had a look at this and had a look at the government payments and said there were some errors. And IBAC there wasn't much warning this was coming. They sort of told us yesterday there was a report coming. And they found, Operation Harmonia found that it was about $257 million was wrongly paid, and that the public servants, three of them, who they didn't name, failed to give Frank and Phil's advice by telling the minister and the secretary what had happened. Now, they say this could have happened for a number of reasons. One was they were scared the minister was going to get angry at them. They were scared of the embarrassment it might cause the department. But they basically failed in their duty as public servants to report this stuff, to provide the frank and fearless advice that this program had been badly designed and badly implemented, and it cost taxpayers a very, very big amount of money.
0: So just trying to understand exactly where we draw the line of blame here, and maybe IBAC gave some direction about this. Is it ultimately an issue with the processes of the public servants who were reporting to the ministry as opposed to the government of the day itself?
1: Yes, this is a public service issue. I don't think that there's no adverse findings against the executive or the ministers of the day. So Martin Pakula was the minister. There's nothing against him in this finding. He didn't know about it. But essentially the design and the implementation by the department of the grants didn't meet muster. And then when the issues were identified internally, they didn't report them up the chain. So it creates that problem. And it's a lot of money in the scheme of COVID payments. It's not a lot, but it's still a lot of taxpayers' money. And the IBAC says that, we need to be assured that the public service are reporting everything. They are providing frank and fearless advice, because if they're not, it does risk the increase of corruption, the risk of corruption, because if they're not reporting things, then how do we know if everything's above board? So a serious issue. Doesn't appear to be any sort of malfeasance, and the report certainly doesn't suggest that at all.
0: And no sort of smoking gun inside a ministry, but you mentioned the word corruption there. It's not a good look for the government, but the opposition, we know we're in an election, so everything is going to be fodder for an attack on political opponents, but the opposition has called this corruption. Is it corruption?
1: I think they're probably taking a long boat. If they've read the report closely, it doesn't suggest, it says increase the risks of corruption if the public servants

0: service is not providing Frankenfield's advice. Increases the risk of that happening, but didn't find this was corrupt conduct. There's no finding of corrupt conduct in this.
1: And so the IBAC Commissioner, Victoria Elliott, didn't go that far and definitely didn't make accusations like that. No. What's the recourse from here?
0: Well, I think it's sort of that's where it, we don't know the names of these people. I think they're known to people within the public service, but I'd imagine their careers are going to face some pressures if they're still there. But there's no suggestion of any criminal charges. It's just I think a big reminder to the public service that it needs to, follow its code of conduct and provide that Frankenfield's advice. Now there was a bit of commentary that they were worried that they didn't. That ministers shouldn't be yelling at people, but I think Martin Pakula's own rejection of that in the reports basically says, people, you've got to do your job, basically.
1: And it applies not only to those working in the public service. Thank you very much, Richard Willingham, state political reporter with ABC News. Thanks for talking us through it this afternoon. And with that, he is gone. 3:15, Charlie with you on 774 ABC Melbourne. Coming up in just a moment, apparently tipping is on the rise in this country. And I wonder, have you felt more pressure to tip lately, particularly with the little payment terminals when you go to a restaurant or a cafe that has that little screen that they hold out to you saying, what percentage of tip do you want to make? Do you feel that pressure if you started tipping? Even though maybe you think you shouldn't have to. Let me know, 1-300-222-774. Are you a tipper or not a tipper? That's coming up on ABC Melbourne.
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1: 3:17, Charlie with you on ABC Melbourne. Coming up shortly, we're going to officially kick off our unofficial history of Geelong. So, if you grew up in Geelong, maybe you live there now, maybe you were mayor once upon a time, maybe you worked at the Ford factory, let us know, 1-300-222-774. I would love to hear your unofficial history of Geelong. I'm also going to give you another code word for our golden ticket giveaway. I'll give you the information about that shortly. But right now, I want to talk tipping. 1-300-222-774 is the number to call. Do you tip? Particularly when you pay with your card and they offer you that the terminal and the that screen automatically pops up on the screen saying, what percentage of tip would you like to give? Do you have the strength of character to hit no tip at the bottom? Or is that just too awkward? Do you feel bullied into giving a tip at one of these terminals? 1-300-222-774. I'm asking because it turns out we are seeing tipping increasing alongside the increase of these digital payments. So not only are the prices of things going up, but we're tipping more as well. And maybe it worries you that tipping culture is creeping further and further into our culture. So give me a call to tip or not to tip. Dr. Angel Zhong is a professor of finance, specializing in global financial markets, behavior and trends, and joins me now. Good afternoon, Angel.
6: Good afternoon. Thanks so much for having me today.
1: It's great to have you. So why are digital payments causing this increase in tipping?
6: The technology now enables that option, as you just discussed. There are prompts for you to tip with that there are options 5%, 10%, 1% or no. And when you see that screen, you are prompted to do something. And then you have waiters or waitress standing next to you, and you may have friends who are also near you. So if you don't tip, you kind of feel a bit socially awkward.
1: And this awkwardness, how effective is that? Is it actually making more and more people tip?
6: Yes, I would say to some extent, because this prompt is a classic behavioral nudge in our research. It changes how choices are presented without removing choices.
1: So can I ask, does removing the staff member actively asking

0: for a tip make it harder or easier? Does the fact that they're standing there holding it sometime put even more pressure on you?
1: Exactly. With someone standing next to you, who would be the potential recipient of the tip would actually pressurize you a bit more.
0: Give us a call, 1-300-222-774. I would love to know if you are naturally a tipper or you feel this pressure, or if you work in hospitality, how important are tips to your income? Do you not get paid enough for the job that you do that you need the tips to survive? Let me know. 1-300-222-774 is the number to call. You know, Angel, this culture of tipping, we're very familiar with it in America. If you travel there, it's socially unacceptable to not tip, normally at least 15%. But what people might not realise is that the minimum wage for jobs where you're tipped in America is so far below actual minimum wage, and definitely so far below a living wage, whereas in Australia, our awards are much better than that.
1: Exactly. Australia has a very different labour market from the United States because our system is built around minimum wages and award protections. So I guess we are not concerned that businesses aren't paying enough, but our concern is more like over time, would businesses begin to view tip as a supplement to wages rather than a reward for exceptional service?
0: I think that's exactly right. In the States, I think tipped minimum wage is something like $2.70 an hour. So when you eat in a restaurant, you are supplementing the wages of everyone that works there by tipping. You would hope that here restaurants don't cut those wages and people still get paid regardless of what the tip is. That's a really interesting point. Can I just ask you, in some places where you order and pay on a QR code, there's even a prompt to tip then as well. I mean, surely that's close to extortion, isn't it? There's been no service at that point.
1: Yes, exactly. I think it is also something related to what we call a tip fatigue. So each time when you pay for something, order something, there's always a screen prompting you to tip. So it would make us feel a little bit fatigued facing with so many choices.
0: It certainly does. Thank you, Dr. Angel Zhong, Professor of Finance, for talking us through the numbers behind tipping.
1: Thanks for having me today.
0: It's 22 past three. Charlie with you on ABC Melbourne. So how about you, to tip or not to tip? I remember through the 90s when I started going to nightclubs, that was an era where there was the introduction of the plate for your change to come back on. And the prettier the barmaid, the more likely you were to leave all the coins on the plate. I know that was definitely true. James in Brighton, are you a tipper? Do you cave in to the pressure of the terminal?
2: No, I don't, Charlie. I've never been comfortable with tipping. So quite a few years ago, I started giving them, I keep a mob of lotto scratches in my wallet. And if I've had a good night, there's 5 or 10 scratches, share them amongst yourself. You never know your luck. You might get 10,000. You might only get $1. You might get nothing. But at least they can all share it. Whereas if you're giving it on a machine, how do you know who's getting the thing? And this way, at least everybody can have a bit of a go about it.
0: Well, that's very good. And it's a fun little activity. People enjoy that. That's an interesting suggestion, James. Thank you. Keep the calls coming. 1-300-222-774. I would love to know if you tip. Got some texts coming in here saying never tip and never will. Whereas others like Laura are saying, I do like to tip if the service has been really good and, of course, the food, but I don't want us to become like America because workers here do get paid well. Do you agree with Laura? Give us a call. 1-300-222-774 is the number to call. More of your calls shortly and we'll get stuck into our unofficial history of Geelong. But we've got some breaking news now in the world of state politics. This one coming from our regular correspondent here on Drive, Benita Kolivos from The Guardian. Victoria to become the first state to make abortions free, no matter who wins, because the coalition has now matched Labor's election promise. Jess Wilson told The Guardian a Liberal National Coalition government would match Labor's commitment to cover out-of-pocket costs for abortion care up to 16 weeks gestation. It comes just hours after Jess Wilson said this.
3: There will be no changes to abortion laws under a government I lead, full stop. And I think it's incredibly disappointing to see Labor playing politics with women's reproductive rights 5 minutes before an election.
0: Well, is that a change of position?

0: let us know. 1-300-222-774. They are being used to scam. We'll tell you what to look out for. But let's take more of your calls right now on tipping. And we have Sarah in Bacchus Marsh. Sarah, are you a tipper or not a tipper?
1: I have been in the past when service has been exceptional. But now I don't, for two reasons. One, everyone should be paid award wages, although Fair Work Australia will tell you there's an awful lot of places that don't do that. But also, I can't guarantee who gets the tip. If it goes through the business's EFT machine, how do I make sure that the exceptional staff member is the one that gets that money?
0: It's a good point you make. I remember when I worked in hospitality and the tips went into a big, I guess, a big fund, and it got split up at the end of the week. And there were times where, particularly when the restaurant was failing, I'm pretty sure that the owner was taking his share of the tips. Mike in Ballarat, do you tip or not tip?
2: Yeah, Charlie, hello. I tip usually, and I'll pay by credit card and leave about 10% cash with that payment. So hopefully the tip goes to the table service, the wait stuff.
0: Ah, so you still carry the cash around you. You pay with the card, but carry the cash to do the tip, making sure it goes where you want it to. 1-300-222-774. Stacey in North Melbourne, are you a tipper?
3: I am on occasions, Charlie, but the reason why I'm calling is my experience from working in hospitality years ago is all the tips, yes, they would get pulled and split up with the wait staff, but the chefs, the cooking people, did not get part of those tips. And so if people think that they were thought that they were tipping because the food was really good, that didn't normally filter back through to the kitchen. It only went to the wait staff. So I tend to tip if the service is great, and it should be a given that the food should be good anyway.
0: Thank you, Stacey. That's interesting. I wonder if that's the case at all restaurants. I know that the kitchen staff at restaurants I worked in, well, there would have been a well-armed mutiny with a bunch of kitchen knives if they'd been cut out of the tip share at the end of the night. Keep the calls coming, 1-300-222-774. Let me know if you're a tipper. Does it have to be good service, or do you just tip out of habit, out of the goodness of your heart? Mike and Glen Iris, how about you? Are you a tipper?
4: Not really, no. For the same reason as everyone else is saying, people in Australia have paid proper wages, and if in the States they should rise up and demand proper wages, and then the businesses would just be fine. Anyway, my question was this, and it's a bit of homework for you as well. If people were to, when you go to the supermarket, you know, they'll say, "Would you like to round up and make a donation to charity?"
0: Yes.
4: What if 10,000 people give their 30 cents, or 100,000, or a million people give their little 30 cents? Does the supermarket then get a massive tax deductible donation from us?
0: Mike,
4: I reckon they probably would.
0: Mike, that
4: is another reason why I don't round up.
0: Mike, that is a fascinating question. I'm going to add this to our to-do list.
4: Please do.
0: Just to find out, and I will let you know here on Drive. We've got a little note here saying charity donations made at Coles checkout, such as roundups, are tax deductible for you as the customer, provided the donation is $2 or more and the charity is registered deductible gift recipient. But we will have to check. Yeah, but we're going to have to check, aren't we? Because if you keep your paper receipt, you could chuck that in the shoebox with all of your tax stuff at the end of the year and it might go through. But what does Coles do with the amount that goes through in the transaction? We are going to find out, even if we have to call Curtis Stone himself to find out what Coles is doing. Thank you very much for the call, Mike. 1-300-222-774 is the number to call. Keep the calls coming. We're talking tipping in particular. It feels like it is more and more common. The numbers bear that out, particularly with the introduction of paying by card. Melanie in Gippsland, are you a tipper?
5: Yes, I am. For good service and, you know, obviously the food's good and the service is good, I like to tip directly. I pay by card, but I tip directly to the person who provided the service into the hand. I like to. I like to sort of think about that. Go, okay, where are they? Let's hand them a tip.
0: And that's nice. It's actually,
5: and sometimes they will say, "Oh, we share tips." I say, "That's fine." And they can deal with it how they do.
0: Yeah, Melanie, that is a nice touch. The human touch, the actual connection, that is something. Even in America, when you tip the guy that brought your suitcase in, you tip everyone. When you do it as a handshake with a folding paper.

0: a dollar in your hand. You do kind of feel like a gangster in a movie sometimes. It's a nice feeling. 1-300-222-774 is the number to call. You can call about tipping. You can let me know if you've ever fallen for a dodgy QR code. Apparently that's on the rise. We'll explain how shortly. But the other thing to put on your radar this afternoon is you're running out of time if you want to get in on our golden ticket package. The prize includes a two-day pass to the MotoGP, the Greatest Showman Circus Spectacular, Opera Australia's La Boheme, and Benjamin Clementine at the Melbourne Jazz Festival. For your chance to win all of those tickets, you have to listen out for our keyword this afternoon that I will drop later in the show. When you hear it, you text the keyword in to 0437 774 774. There'll be one winner today that will go into the draw, and I'll draw them out tomorrow afternoon right here on Drive. It's 29 to 4, Charlie with you on ABC Melbourne. Dodgy QR codes coming up, and we launch our unofficial history of Geelong. Geelongers, give us a call. Geelongers, what are you even called? Give us a call, 1-300-222-774. First, though, let's get the news headlines with Nicholas Hines.
1: Thanks, Charlie. Federal Greens Senator Jordan Steele John has denied allegations made against him, as the Greens confirm he's taken leave from the party room. The Nine newspapers are reporting that seven party members have raised allegations of inappropriate comments made to women between 2017 and 2025, with the Greens commissioning an independent investigation. Victoria recorded a larger-than-expected surplus last year, with the state's debt $4.7 billion lower than forecast. The annual financial report released today shows the final outcome of last year's budget, and it showed an operating surplus of $2.4 billion, $1.7 billion higher than was estimated. And a man who smashed through Northland Shopping Centre in a stolen four-wheel drive last year has been jailed for 4 years, with a judge saying he instilled terror in patrons who fled for their lives. Girawat May was high on drugs and fleeing police during the incident last June, and with time served, he could be released on parole in 2028. Weatherwise in Melbourne, partly cloudy this afternoon. Right now it's 19 degrees. I'll have the latest at 4 o'clock.
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4: Good afternoon, Louis Zacker, Transport Victoria on the M80 Ring Road. 10-minute delays, Old Turnabout approaching Sydney Road. A collision now shifted over to the left-hand emergency lane. Still got emergency services there, with the speed reduced to 40 kilometres an hour for their safety. Still seeing works happening, Clarendon Street, East Melbourne. It's blocked both directions through the Victoria Parade crossover following this morning's tram and car collision. Follow the directions of emergency services there and watch for crews working near the roadway. To get over Victoria Parade, try Smith or Wellington Streets either side instead. 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However, there will be disruptions later on, including for the Shepparton Line, the Bendigo Line, the Ballarat Line and Pivotonians on the Geelong Line. 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That is the latest traffic and transport at 26 to 1.
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0: Yes, the number to call, 1-300-222-774. It's 26 to 3. Charlie with you on ABC Melbourne. And on the phone right now is Robert in Wandana Heights. Can you just give me, actually, Ollie, can you just play a promo for 1 sec? Because my headphones have gone and I'm not going to be able to hear. So can you just roll a promo while I sort that out?
6: I don't remember leaving. 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
0: 24 to 4. We're going to try again. Robert in Wandana Heights, which is down Geelong way. Where do you stand on tipping?
9: Hi, Charlie. In Australia, never. I've been to Canada a few times and I've seen how hopeless it is. They get paid very little there. My daughter was working, so we visited a few times. So I pay 20% every time there because it's pretty much like USA. And the thing is, when you're working in hospitality, say if you've got a huge table and that's your only table for the night and they don't tip, you still the waiter still has to tip the bar and the kitchen staff a percentage. Right. So the waiter could come out of it negative.
0: Right, because it all goes through, like they have to pay the other staff out of what they take for the night.
9: They get a percentage of the final bill, the kitchen and the bar. And, yeah, if the waiter doesn't get it, the waiter still has to pay. And the waiters get paid very little compared to Australia. So don't let the disease spread to Australia is my...
0: Yeah, it's a good point you make, Robert. And I do think... I'm a witness to myself with rising resentment that at the end of the day, what it means is the people that own the restaurants, the business owners, are just, they're not paying their staff properly. And we are making up the gap. We're subsidising those businesses. David in North Melbourne, are you a tipper?
10: I am a tipper. And look, I've heard a few callers say that we've got really good wages in, you know, hospitality retail. And that is partly true. But I think when you think about what are the actual costs, particularly for a lot of young people who might be studying or in casual work, wages actually just aren't keeping up with the growth of rents, groceries. We have a rampant cost of living crisis. And I think that's the real disease. And I think if we want to, move beyond that, tipping is the temporary solution. But we also need to look at other things like rent caps and making sure our groceries are affordable.
0: Thank you very much, David, in North Melbourne. And yeah, when I worked at the bar and I worked in some restaurants, tips felt pretty important to my way of life as well. I think anyone who's worked in hospitality feels the value of tipping. Thanks for all the calls. It's 22 to 4. Charlie with you on ABC Melbourne. We're going to kick off our unofficial history of Geelong in a moment with a well-known Geelonger, Geelong person, Geelongwegian. What is a Geelongadong anyway? We don't know. We're going to find out. Maybe we'll ask them. Right now, though, let's check the weather with Robert Abaniak, forecaster on duty at the Weather Bureau. Good afternoon, Robert.
11: Hey, Sally.
0: Lovely afternoon, as promised today.
11: Oh, yes. Yes, we did promise a lovely afternoon. I think we delivered it about 20 degrees, dry and partly cloudy. But, I suppose the noteworthy thing I would say looking at today's weather is how cold it was in the morning. Anywhere between about 1 to 5 degrees about the Melbourne area. So that's obviously quite cold. It's because we were still in the southerlies yesterday, and as well combined with the clear skies overnight, really allowed the temperature to dip down. That won't be continuing. Overnight temperatures will be rising from tomorrow morning as winds tend northeasterly to 10 tomorrow morning and then up to 13, 14 degrees on the weekend and early next week. And then, as we were saying yesterday, the forecast for the rest of the week, very simple story of it's just getting warmer through the weekend. So tomorrow will be warmer, and then Saturday 25, Sunday 26. Absolutely beautiful, warm, sunny weekend weather. Monday warm still, then some rain early next week with a cold front, and then it does look like another cold front will come through Friday, Saturday next week. But that's all in the future. For now, I guess we can just enjoy the sunshine pretty much.
0: Absolutely. Thank you, Robert Abaniak, forecaster on duty at the Weather Bureau. We'll chat again tomorrow. Good weather for Sunday. I happen to be taking on the Lord Mayor of Melbourne in a billy cart race that I probably didn't think through all that well before I said yes to it, but should be fun. I'll give some more details tomorrow if you want to come down and see... Wow, two of the least sporting people I know having a race in some billy carts. It's 20 to 4. Charlie with you on ABC Melbourne. Coming up in a little bit, we're going to be talking the new wave of fake QR code scams. They are easy to fall for, and we'll tell you what to look out for. But right now, it is time to launch our unofficial history, and today we're headed to G-Town. Yes, we're taking your calls on the great city of Geelong. Maybe you went to school there, grew up there. Maybe you've been to every Geelong game at Cardinia Park. Maybe you saw every game that Abbott played at home, older and younger Abbott. Give me a call, 1300 222 774. Maybe you worked the Ford production line. I would love to hear your memories of Geelong. And joining me right now is Geelong.

0: long born and bred, familiar to us on TGIF and our TV screens and radios, comedian Dave Thornton. Good afternoon, Dave.
1: Afternoon, CP. How are you, mate?
0: I'm very, very well. So you were born, you were raised in Geelong. Are you fiercely proud of the town you came from?
1: Fiercely proud of old Detroit City, mate. Loved going up there. I've got to be honest, it's really done a turnaround. If I can be quite frank, and I think a lot of people who grew up in Geelong around my time or earlier, the moniker Sleepy Hollow was probably right through the 80s and 90s, mate, but it's really turned a corner.
0: It's definitely come up. There's some beautiful little precincts in Geelong now, but I remember when I was first getting out and doing some stand-up and saying yes to every gig, there are a few pubs that I played in Geelong that I felt fortunate to make it out alive. I'll be honest with you.
1: Well, mate, by the sounds of things, when you're going on your billy cart race with the mayor, I don't think you'll make it out of that. I think it was one of the first gigs we ever did together was down in Geelong, if my memory serves.
0: Yeah, you're right. Yeah.
1: You were hosting a gig and I was doing a 5-minute set down there and I think I'd loaded it up with a lot of my mates. So you and Fleety, I think, off memory, were like, oh, you did a really good gig. I'm like, yeah, because I know 85% of the people in this room.
0: But that just says a lot about the local community in Geelong, that you could ask your mates and they would be there. I do have a question. If you are born in Geelong, raised in Geelong, do you have any choice at all about what football team you go for?
1: There is, but it's very divisive, mate. I mean, I went to high school in the 90s and I had a lot of friends that still go for Essendon. Haha. And then, so because of the purple patch that they went through in the 80s, and you had your Roughs on Geelong fans, which is predominantly the population, but the people who don't go for Geelong, they're very much ostracised.
0: I imagine
1: as a second class citizen.
0: Yeah, I imagine if you didn't go for Geelong and someone caught you driving a Holden, that would be almost an act of war in Geelong.
1: Yeah, exactly. It's like, if you can keep driving that and drive it off the bridge, mate, that'd be great.
0: We're chatting with Dave Thornton, Geelong born and bred. Give us a call with your unofficial history of Geelong. We're talking Geelong all afternoon today. Hey, you called it Detroit City, which I love. We also, people call it G-Town. But I don't know, do we have a catchy name for someone from Geelong? What should we call you?
1: Legends.
0: No, good luck with that.
1: Yeah, you're right. I mean, I do love Detroit just because it runs off Detroit City and we were obviously the Motor City with Ford being there. But I don't know what you're right. Geelongians, Geelongwegians, I really don't know what you would call us. I'm trying to think. Cats fans, like, I really don't have a nickname for us.
0: Well, that's going to be our challenge for the afternoon. What should we call people from Geelong? We've got some texts coming in. Michelle is saying Geelongite, G-Towner. G-Towner is pretty good. We can go with that. Or Pivotonian. Now, I've heard this mentioned. I think Louis Zaka said Pivotonian. Do you have any idea where that comes from, Dave? Pivotonian?
1: I do, Charlie, because what happened is, here we go. I'll nerd out for you what I know about Geelong.
0: Excellent.
1: Because during the gold rush, when we had that flood of migrants coming through, Geelong is really, if you think about the triangle between Melbourne, Geelong and Ballarat. And so there was a big push for people to, when they first got into Port Phillip Bay and then Corio Bay, you'd be like, yeah, we are the pivot between Melbourne and Ballarat. And so a lot of the times we're using the phrase pivot, pivot city, Pivotonians.
0: Well, there we go. Thank you for the history lesson, Dave. That was truly impressive. Can I ask you, do you have a favourite memory of growing up in Geelong?
1: Jeez, I read that Wikipedia page well. Favourite memory of growing up in Geelong? I got to be honest. We used to, on the pier, have Smorgies, the all-you-can-eat restaurant. It was a bit of a shame because it was a 360-degree view, waterside views, which of an all-you-can-eat restaurant with Bay Marie's and deep-fried chicken. But we used to have an animatronic seal that if you were there at the right time, it would rap a song about Gary Ablett Sr.
0: What? A rapping robotic seal at the Smorgies?
1: I know. I'm glad you're sitting down, mate. It's a lot to take in.
0: Wow.
1: And so Smorgies would be there.

0: Yeah, and you'd arguably think the best real estate in Geelong. And we had an all-you-can-eat with that kind of entertainment. So as kitsch as it sounded, it is rusted into my memory, mate.
1: Well, that is a beautiful picture you have painted for not just for me, but for all Melburnians and all Pivotonians who might be listening. The idea of a seal rapping about Gary Ablett.
0: I know.
1: Dave Thornton, always great to chat. Thank you for sharing your unofficial history of Geelong with us. I tell you what, I've got a call. Just hang on the line for a sec. I've got John from Geelong. John, do you have a bit of unofficial history of Geelong to share?
2: Oh, look, Thorno, he is the king of Geelong, the unofficial king of Geelong. Look, he's got a patch on Salty the Seal. He was big. And he was also the king of Belmont High, I believe. He's told me that many times. But, you know, he wasn't as big as Dennis Walter. He was out of Belmont High as well. And another girl called Chrissy Amphlett. They were pretty big.
1: Whoa.
2: But Thorno, yeah, like he is the king of comedy and the king of Geelong.
1: Oh, good on you,
2: Thanks,
1: John.
2: John.
1: How about that? I wonder,
0: Gee, that's nice.
1: hey, John, were you one of the 20 friends of Dave that he dragged along to our stand-up gig back in the early 2000s?
2: I'm a bit older than that. Thorno knows who I am, but I have been to a few of his gigs. But yeah, look, he loves doing comedy in Geelong. He loves a joke about the AFCO servo and Lammies, and he dominated down there too. Lammies, he was big.
1: Big at Lammies. Good on you, John. Thanks for the call. 1-300-222-774. Keep the calls coming. Dave Thornton, King of G-Town. And there's some big names coming out of Belmont High too. Dennis Walter and Chrissy Amphlett.
0: I know, mate. I felt like John was like the Don King to my Mike Tyson. He was pumping my tyres up. But, yeah, mate, there was the high school I went to. Yes, that's right. The alumni is Chrissy Amphlett from the Divinals, Dennis Walter, myself. And so I don't know who the fourth person is on that Mount Rushmore, but geez, it's a broad church, isn't it, Charlie?
1: Well, I think who is it? Salty the Seal goes on that as well. Former
0: exactly.
1: graduate of Belmont High. Yeah. The Ablets have had their attention, had their time, the Ablets. It's all about you and Salty. Thorno, thanks for sharing your unofficial history with us today.
0: Good on you, Chuck. Good to speak to you.
1: Cheers. It's 12 to 4. Charlie with you on 774 ABC Melbourne. If you've got an unofficial history of Geelong, give us a call. I would love to hear it. Julian in Armidale. Did you go to Belmont High School or a different school down
3: no,
1: in Geelong?
3: No, I went to grammar at Corio. And don't forget Barry Crocker, who'll be 91 this year, also came from Geelong, and so did Daryl Summers.
1: Wow, it is a star-studded bunch coming out of Geelong. So what do you remember, if you went to Geelong Grammar back in the day, what do you remember of the town that we might not know?
3: Well, I just missed Prince Charles by 1 year. He was a timber top. I was in grade 6 in Melbourne, so I missed him. I did see the Prime Minister Robert Menzies visit there once. And, of course, there were two drive-ins at Geelong. They've all gone. All the drive-ins have been pulled down in Geelong, and the old 3GL, that used to be Geelong's own station.
1: 3GL, the original radio station of Geelong, amazing.
3: That used to broadcast every day, and the football when Geelong was playing, they had exclusive Geelong football matches, remember?
1: Oh, wonderful. Hey, Julian, can you tell me, I heard a whisper, did they used to have trams in Geelong?
3: Yes, I was about to mention that. Now, I believe they went about 1954 to Geelong Grammar in 1967, and the trams had been pulled up. I think they were operated by the City Council of Geelong. Could you verify that?
1: Well, I'm not sure if I could. We will try and track them down, though. Thank you for your recollections, though, Julian. I appreciate it. The unofficial history of Geelong is really picking up a head of steam now. Alan in Geelong, what's your unofficial history?
4: Well, actually, I come from the other side of town. My humble high school is at Norlane High, is no longer there. It's been demolished, unlike the Belmont High. So that was my high school origins. But my claim to fame is that I've had four generations working at Ford Motor Company, including myself, of course. And I had a great-grandfather that relocated a family from Gippsland in the 1920s.
1: Wow.
4: So great-grandfather worked there. Grandfather, mum and dad worked there, and my good self.

0: And I even had my son work there in work experience. So we've got that connection with Geelong. And of course, I'm born and bred there. And tragic Geelong supporter, tragic Mustang Ford Motorsport fan. It just comes through in the DNA of myself. So yeah, that's our story. And I'll just pick up that previous caller. Trams finished in 1956.
1: Trams finished in 56 in Geelong. Well, there we go. And can I ask you, Alan, I was reading in the paper last week, and it's sort of what sparked our thinking about doing an unofficial history of Geelong. And it was the fact that I think it's been 10 years since that Ford plant closed down. How emotional was that for you and your family?
0: Oh, terrible. Shocking. Terrible. I've got a lot to say about it, but I probably better not say it on air. But it wasn't a good thing. But
1: such a fixture in Geelong and such an important part of people's lives for so long. Alan, thanks for sharing your unofficial history of Geelong. Four generations down at the Ford factory. That's impressive. Keep the calls coming. 1-300-222-774. I also want to hear from you. If you've ever been caught out by a QR code scam, apparently we're seeing them more and more, particularly around parking meters. We'll tell you what to look out for in a moment. But if you've been scammed by a QR code, I want to hear about it. 1-300-222-774. It's 8-4. You're on ABC Melbourne.
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1: 7-4, Charlie with you on ABC Melbourne. Keep the calls coming. 1-300-222-774. Could be an unofficial history of Geelong. I think we're sparking a few memories here on Drive this afternoon. But I also want to know from you, when you use a QR code, which pre-COVID weren't even a part of our lives, and now we see them everywhere. We use them all the time. I wonder, when you use a QR code, do you ever stop to check if it's legit? Or do you just trust it? If it scans and it opens a thing in your browser on your phone, do you think, well, it must be good to go? Well, EasyPark, the app which you can use for paid street parking, has issued a warning for customers to be aware of fake payment links or QR codes being used to scam people. So when you scan a QR code on the side of the parking ticket machine to pay for your parking, that code might not actually be legitimate. You might be exposing your personal data. You might be sending a payment to someone else. And by the sound of it, you might even not be paying for your parking. You could get stung for a parking fine as well. Has this ever happened to you? 1-300-222-774. Have you been scammed by a QR code? Here to explain how it works is Professor Toby Murray from the School of Computing and Information Systems at the University of Melbourne. Good afternoon, Toby.
8: Good day, Charlie.
1: So tell me, there's a word for this, apparently. It's called quishing. What is it?
8: Well, I'm glad I didn't make up that word, but it's a variation on the traditional idea of phishing. So in phishing, you get an email, perhaps pretending to be from your bank, asking you to click on a link, and you click on the link, and then you put your online banking details in, and lo and behold, you've handed them over to a scammer who can now drain your bank account. Well, this works kind of the same, except that rather than an email and a link, it's a QR code, hence quishing, I suppose, a QR code that you scan with your phone. And instead, exactly as you just said, instead of putting in your payment details and paying for your parking, you're instead handing them over to a scammer. And to add insult to injury, you'll probably get a parking fine as well, just as you said.
1: Right. So a lot of people would have started using QR codes. I remember so many did it through, what is it, the Services Victoria app to check in their location as we came out of COVID to all be safe. And is there a bit of a presumption amongst people that QR codes are a bit official?
8: Yeah, I think there is. Yeah, and usually when you do see a QR code that you do want to scan, you just

0: go ahead and scan it, and you don't tend to think too much about whether the code you're scanning is legit. And you certainly do this when you're in a hurry, having, you know, just gotten out your car and needing to get to wherever you're going and needing to pay for your parking. Most people are not necessarily thinking about whether this thing's legit. They just want to get their parking paid and get on with it. And so it is, in that sense, a perfect opportunity where you could fall victim to this kind of scam.
1: And as we know, it's easier and easier to, you know, the website that QR code takes you to, it's easier to make something that looks official as well. You could be well on your way and never realise that you just put in your credit card details into a scam. So for people's understanding, a QR code really is just, am I right? It's just a link to a website. We don't always or ever really know what that website is.
0: That's right. Yeah. And it's essentially just a link made a picture that you point your phone at, that when you, you know, click the bit of the picture with the QR code in it, it then takes you to that site. And of course, you don't really have much of an opportunity to have a look and see, is this the legit EasyPark site or is it something else, right? And so I guess the advice for people here is that the way to avoid this particular scam is to go and download the app in advance and have that app on your phone before you need to pay for your parking. And the reason for that is if you've got the app on your phone, when you scan a legitimate QR code, it will take you to the app rather than to a website. And that means if you see the app open, then you're like, okay, I know this is legit. We're all good. I can, you know, pay for my parking. Otherwise, don't trust it.
1: That is sound advice. Tell me, Toby, how trusting are you of QR codes?
0: Oh, look, I'm aware of it as a theoretical risk, Charlie, but do you know what? Whenever I scan a QR code, I don't tend to think very much about it. So in that sense, it is one of those risks that is kind of hard to guard against in the moment that you're trying to do something, because the last thing you're thinking about is the security of the details you're entering. The first thing you're thinking about is whatever is the reason you scan the code for, right? And that's what these scams rely on.
1: That's absolutely true. And like you say, it is just like a phishing scam in that sometimes when you catch a dodgy email, you might not have checked the email address you're actually emailing. It all looks like it's from Netflix or Amazon or somewhere asking you to update your details. And it's not until you really look at the web address or look at the email address that you think, hang on, that doesn't look official. And by the time you think to do that, it might be too late. Toby Murray, professor from the School of Computing and Information Services at the University of Melbourne, thanks for talking quishing with us this afternoon.
0: You're very welcome, mate.
1: Has that ever happened to you? 1-300-222-774 is the number to call. It's on the rise. I wonder, have you gone and thought you were paying for your parking and you ended up getting a fine because you'd sent your credit card details to some scam? Let me know. 1-300-222-774 is the number to call. We're heading up towards the 4 o'clock news now. And after four, we're going to continue our unofficial history of Geelong. Text here from Barry saying that someone from Geelong is a G-banger. I'm not sure. We might need to fact check that. We'll run that through the Google machine and see how it goes. Also want your calls on tipping, but definitely want your stories of growing up or living in Geelong. And after the news, does a rebrand of the Liberal Party to Jess Wilson's Liberal Party make you more likely to vote for them? That's what they're hoping, because they're doing it. Is Jess's brand more popular than the Liberal Party itself? We'll get stuck into that after four. News time, 4 o'clock.
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5: Good afternoon, Nicholas Hines with ABC News. Federal Greens Senator Jordan Steele-John has denied allegations made against him, as the Greens confirm he has taken leave from the party room. The minor party has commissioned an independent investigation after several members wrote to Greens leader David Shoebridge alleging Mr Steele-John made inappropriate comments to women between 2017 and 2025. In a statement, Mr Steele-John says he utterly rejects the claims. David Shoebridge says he wasn't aware of the allegations prior to the letter and he's accepted Mr Steele-John's request for leave.
6: I will not be engaging in a running commentary on the matter because it is going to a fair and independent and timely process.
5: Victoria's opposition leader has slammed the state government after it was revealed more than $280 million in COVID-19 grants were paid to ineligible businesses, and senior public servants withheld that information from the relevant minister. A probe by Victoria's Anti-Corruption Commission found in 2021 details of the suspected loss were removed from a brief for then Industry and Support and Recovery Minister Martin Pakula. Jess Wilson says it's not surprising, considering what she says is Labor's pattern of corruption.
7: It's just more evidence of a government that has mismanaged taxpayer money and more evidence that corruption is rife. Corruption is in Labor's DNA. I think that Victorians have just become accustomed to hearing that there is corruption under this Labor government.
5: A cold case murder trial of the Warrnambool man accused of killing Christopher Jarvis more than 20 years ago is now drawing to a close. Matt Neal reports.
8: 74-year-old Stephen Frederick Johnson has pleaded not guilty to murdering his tenant Christopher Jarvis in June 2006 over $2,000 in unpaid rent. In the Warrnambool Supreme Court today, the prosecution made its closing arguments, saying the men were engaged in a hostile rental dispute and that it was no coincidence that Mr. Jarvis went missing the day before a crucial VCAT hearing. The prosecution says Mr. Johnson took steps to remove evidence of the alleged killing, including inexplicably grading the gravel driveway where Mr. Jarvis was allegedly assaulted. The defence will provide its closing arguments to the jury tomorrow.
5: The Shadow Federal Health Minister says Labor commissioning an independent review into its aged care algorithm is an admission of failure from the government. The review will scrutinise the integrated assessment tool, which is used to determine how much funding at-home support package recipients can receive. The opposition and industry experts and stakeholders have raised concerns that human assessors cannot override the algorithm's decisions. Senator Anne Rustin has told the Upper House Labor has capitulated to pressure.
9: This is an admission by the government that its assessment system is failing older Australians under the weight of sheer evidence. The government has finally capitulated. It has agreed to an independent review of the very algorithm it spent a year defending.
5: Communications Minister Annika Wells has rejected claims that the government's digital duty of care legislation is about political censorship. Under the proposed online safety laws introduced to Parliament today, tech companies would be required to take reasonable steps to prevent foreseeable harm on their platforms. Speaking at the National Press Club, Ms. Wells says the government is happy to negotiate on the laws to pass them through Parliament, but she says claims by the coalition around censorship are wrong.
10: This is not about what people say on the internet. It's about what platforms do on the internet. And your right to disagree with me or the government or believe whatever you want to believe will not be impinged by a digital duty of care.
5: China and North Korea have marked the opening of what will be their most significant land border crossing. Correspondent Alison Horn is at the China-North Korean border.
11: The 3-kilometre bridge linking China and North Korea was built more than a decade ago but was never opened as relations between the two countries soured, despite Beijing remaining Pyongyang's largest trading partner. The bridge's opening is a further signal of the continued rekindling of ties between the countries, further cementing North Korea's reliance on China to keep its economy afloat and Beijing's geopolitical influence. Alison Horn, ABC News, on the China-North Korea border.
5: And to the weather across Victoria, partly cloudy conditions across the state this afternoon with light to moderate southeasterly winds turning northeasterly today. Tomorrow, mild and partly cloudy again with possible light showers mostly about the northwest and light to moderate northeasterly winds. In Melbourne tomorrow, mostly sunny day with a top of 23, and on Saturday, mostly sunny 25, and on Sunday, sunny 26. Right now in Melbourne, it's 21 degrees. ABC News.
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13: Good afternoon, Louis Zacker. Transport Victoria, a pretty good run on our freeways and arterials this afternoon. No major delays or

0: incidents to report. We've still got works ongoing in East Melbourne with Clarendon Street blocked at the Victoria Parade intersection following this morning's tram and car collision. To get across Victoria Parade, use Smith Street or Wellington Street either side of the intersection to get by. Allow extra travel time. Public transport this afternoon. It's a good service for most lines. Still got these minor delays on the Mernda line, an extra 15 minutes due to a police request in the Northcote area. And a reminder, changes to this afternoon's V-Line services with impacts to Shepparton, Bendigo, Ballarat and Geelong V-Line services this afternoon. 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That's vline.com.au. That's the latest traffic and transport at 4:06.
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2: Our concern is more like over time, will businesses begin to view tip as a supplement to wages?
3: I've never been comfortable with tipping.
4: I tip directly to the person who provided the service into the hand.
5: How do I make sure that the exceptional staff member is the one that gets that money?
6: 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Tipping is the temporary solution.
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8: 4:07, Charlie with you on ABC Melbourne. Hope you're having a good afternoon. If you're just joining us, we're having a great old chat this afternoon, talking about to tip or not to tip. Also, doing an unofficial history of Geelong, which is uncovering all sorts of tales. I'd love to hear from you, 1300 222 774, if you've got an unofficial history of Geelong to share. Also, in a moment, the Liberal Party in Victoria is advertising itself as Jess Wilson's Liberal Party on its billboards. And I want to know, does that make you more likely to vote for them? That's obviously what they're hoping. Maybe they've got some polling that suggests that the brand of Jess Wilson is more popular than the brand of the Liberal Party. I wonder if that's true. We'll get stuck into that shortly and find out which is the stronger brand, and if Jess Wilson's Liberal Party is more popular than just the Liberal Party. Let me know if you agree with that, 1300 222 774. And after 4:30, just as every Thursday, Dr. Carl will answer any and all of your science questions, no matter how small or big, no matter how ridiculous. Dr. Carl is keen. So you can start calling anytime you like and get on the line. Make sure you don't miss out. The number to call, of course, is 1300 222 774. Before the news, though, we were talking about QR code scams, where in particular on Easy Park parking meters, but it could be happening at others, people stick a different QR code over the one there, and people, without realizing, are giving away their credit card details and personal information and getting scammed. And also, they're not paying for the parking. They might get a fine as well. Sue in the CBD, have you ever been scammed by a QR code?
9: Oh, hi, Charlie. First time caller.
8: Well, thank you very much for the call. You are more than welcome anytime.
9: That's okay. So I was parking at the Shrine just a couple of weeks ago. I was between, say, the Shrine and the Observatory in that sort of road. And I went to use a, you know, to park. And I think I sort of flashed over the QR code because I thought, oh, that'll be convenient. But it all just seemed, it all went a little bit wrong. And I was annoyed with myself. I was thinking, oh, I've made a mistake. You know, something happened and I cancelled out of it. But more, I was just blaming myself. I was thinking, oh, I'm being an idiot with it. And then I went on to the Easy Park app because I already have that on my phone, and I put in the, you know, the parking code, and it all worked normally. And so I didn't think anything about it. I just thought, oh, I feel like I've just made a bit of an error here. And anyway, just when I was listening to your thing, I thought, oh, that sounds like maybe that was something there.
8: Yes.
9: It hadn't crossed my mind before then.
8: It's amazing, Sue, isn't it? Also, you'll be very quick to blame yourself if something doesn't look right. It's like you've made a mistake along the way. And it could be that something's on your phone now and it's monitoring what you're doing, or you accidentally give away your credit card details without realising it. Thanks for the call, 1300 222 774. We're also having an unofficial history of Geelong today. Neil in Geelong, do you have some info for us on the trams of Geelong?
10: Yeah, hello there, Charlie. Yeah, just a little brief thing. We purchased our house 50 years ago off a man by the name of Stanley Parker. He was a World War One veteran, but anyway, his claim to fame was in 1956, he drove the last tram in Geelong. And if anybody knows the

0: story, my brother Jack. It is just incredible, this house, how many parallels. It's every little bit about the story, my brother Jack, is this house. The name of the house in wrought iron at the front there is Avalon. And the son who we dealt with, he, when he was a kid, he lived out on the veranda, which had canvas awnings around it, because this old uncle, who was badly injured in the First World War, he lived inside, displacing the son. And but anyway, if anybody knows my brother Jack, our house is exactly it.
1: I tell you what, that's incredible, Neil. Thank you for the call. The actual house from my brother Jack, I read that at school. I'm trying to think, was it George Johnson was the writer of My Brother Jack? It was a much celebrated book studied in high schools. Wow. It could be that that house, Avalon, was the house where that was set. Thank you so much for the call, Neil, who also knew the man who drove the last tram in Geelong. Keep the unofficial histories of Geelong coming, 1300 222 774. Another little business to get to before we get stuck into some more news of the day. And Mike in Glen Iris called earlier and asked if the big supermarkets get tax deductions from those donation roundups you get at the checkout. You know, when they say, do you want to round up an extra 25 cents to donate to blah, blah, blah? Well, from what we can find in our research, Coles and Woolworths receive no tax deduction from the customer-raised checkout funds. It would only be tax deductible if they made the donation themselves. So if you make a donation at the checkout, you can claim it, Mike, but Coles and Woolies can't. We believe that is how it works. If anyone knows otherwise, let us know, 1300 222 774, but that seems right. I tell you what, while we're soliciting for some information, we are on the hunt. You may have heard Dave Thornton, wonderful comedian, friend of the show, tell his unofficial history of growing up in Geelong, and he said his fondest memory was Salty, the rapping seal at Smorgy's restaurant, who used to rap about Gary Ablett. Now, here's my challenge to you. Do you have a recording of it? Has anyone filmed Salty the Seal rapping? Does anyone have the audio of Salty the Seal rapping? I would love today, as part of our unofficial history, here we go, we've got an hour and 45 minutes. Let's see if we can get there. Does anyone know or have the audio of Salty the Seal rapping about Gary Ablett? I'd love to hear from you. 1300 222 774. It's 13 past four. Charlie with you on ABC Melbourne. And moving back to the news of the day and into the state politics, things are heating up, of course, before the election. And we know about Pauline Hanson's One Nation, the Jackie Lambie Network, even the Nick Xenophon Party. Well, now, apparently, it's Jess Wilson's Liberal Party. If you're particularly eagle-eyed, you may have seen the rebrand of the Liberal Party billboards that have been appearing around the city. I know where I am, the local candidates are all about knowing Jess Wilson and all about Jess Wilson's Liberal Party. Well, according to insider strategists, it's because the opposition leader is more popular than her actual party. So tell me, 1300 222 774, are you more likely to vote for Jess Wilson than you are the Liberal Party? I'd love to hear from you. Here to discuss more with me is Dr. Andrew Hughes, who's an expert in political marketing from Australian National University. Welcome back to the show, Andrew.
2: Thanks, Charlie. Thanks, everyone.
1: So is rebranding the party with Jess Wilson's name a winning strategy?
2: It is, yes. And the reason why they're doing this is because if we look at her personal approval rating, so positive rating was, the last poll anyway, was 35% positive. Her party is not even close to that figure. They're around 29 to 30%. So they're a bit of gap between that. So this is what they're going after her. Her net overall approval rating is positive 23. And Ben Carroll is around negative 11. It swings a bit at the moment, obviously, because of the election campaign underway. So it does move, but he has not been in positive territory since August. So that lets you know why they've decided to go all in on Jess Wilson as well, because while their primary vote isn't moving that much, her personal approval rating, by comparison to Ben Carroll's, is getting better. That's why I've decided to go all in on Jess Wilson.
1: We've definitely seen the inverse in recent political times. We knew that the Peter Dutton name was a drag on polling compared to the Liberal Party at a federal level.
2: Yep.
1: So we've seen unpopular leaders pull their parties down. Does this case demonstrate that the Liberal brand is in real dire straits?
2: It does, because it means they've moved that emphasis away from the brand itself. And we've seen that with those outdoor billboard ads. The colour of them, for example, is a deeper blue. It's more corporate. The fact that she's dominating the ad itself, and the fact that her name leads over the party name, and the party name too is not in the brand logo either. So they've moved away from the party name altogether. In a way, it's like they're leveraging off her, not the other way around, as we often see in political campaigns. So I think they do acknowledge that their party name in the minds of a lot of voters doesn't bring about a lot of confidence. So what they're doing is trying to get that positive attributes through her and then onto the party.
1: I remember once upon a time when the Liberal Party in Victoria changed their website to Jeff.com and they went all in on Jeff Kennett, and it did not end well at that particular election. Does naming a party after the leader, does it normally work, or could this be a risky move that could backfire for the Liberals?
2: Depends on how long we like that person for. And so we call that this honeymoon period where we have for leaders, where they're given a certain time frame in our minds, where we give them flexibility to make mistakes or to be awesome. And then we sort of go after that. Hang on, the honeymoon's over. Now you're disappointing me. Now I'm out of here. Pauline Hanson's One Nation, for example, is a really good way of looking at how long that honeymoon can last in the minds of some, and how you can resurrect personal brands as well. But that said, they've dropped Pauline Hanson from the party name. They did that about midway through last year. The reason for that, of course, was Barnaby Joyce came into the party and he did not want to be known as Pauline Hanson's One Nation person. He wanted to be known as One Nation Barnaby. So that's what's happened. And also it means the party in the future can grow in terms of other candidates and other leaders when that day happens. But, yeah, sometimes we put too much emphasis on the leaders in Australian politics. We've become this sort of mishmash system between the Westminster in the UK and the US system, which is very presidential. And we still see that happen here a bit. But sometimes that overemphasis catches up with you, because I think in Australia we put an emphasis on policy as much as we do personality. And so if you skew too much, yeah, it hurts you.
1: I'm talking with David Hughes, expert in political marketing from ANU. Give us a call, 1300 222 774. I'd love to know if this works on you. Are you more likely to consider Jess Wilson than you are the Liberal Party? Do you think it helps their chances at the election? And I wonder, Andrew, if Jess Wilson benefits from something compared to the Liberal Party in that she doesn't have a record to run on. She hasn't run the joint or run the joint into the ground at any point. Whereas some people may still not have great memories of the Liberal Party the last time they were around. Does that give her, the party, that fresh start feeling as well? It's like, this is new leadership, this is fresh, there's no record to hold them to account on, particularly compared to a government that's been in for 12 years.
2: Yes, it does. And the proof is in the pudding, right? So what they're copying is a strategy done out of the UK by Tony Blair back in the early 1990s. So he rebranded his party at the time New Labour, because in the perception of most people over there at the time, Labour meant unions, it meant going slow on certain things or running the economy badly. So by him saying New Labour, he was trying to break that connection between what people thought about the party and what the party would represent if he was elected as Prime Minister. And he won three elections based on that brand profile, which he carried for. And then, of course, it just got to a stage where it got fatigued, and then that was it for him. So this is what a lot of parties have looked at and gone, okay, maybe if I brand myself new, then in people's minds I become seen as different. And even here in Australia right now, we've had another government copying nearly the same strategy, which is the one in Queensland with David Crisafulli calling himself the new LNP up there in Queensland, because he wanted to break that connection again between your past experience with the previous brand owners and the current experience with what he's delivering. So he wanted people to judge him based on his record, not that of previous governments in Queensland. The same with what Jess Wilson's doing. Get away from Jeff Kennett, get away from those sort of images of other previous Liberal leaders who've not been very effective at doing their job. So in a way, she's saying, hey, hang on, I'm new, I'm modern, I'm different. Look at what I'm wearing at the moment. She's got that corporate attire on in the billboards, for example. That's saying a breakaway from the previous owners, you might say, of the brand.
1: Well, polling currently suggests it's a good idea, but as we know, there's only one poll that counts. We'll see if it actually works. Dr. Andrew Hughes, expert in political marketing from ANU, thanks for chatting to us about Jess Wilson's Liberal Party.
2: Thank you. Thanks, everyone.
1: It's 20 past four. Charlie with you on ABC Melbourne. In a moment, more of your calls on Jess Wilson's rebrand and on the unofficial history of Geelong, still after a recording of Salty the Seal. And after 5:30, your weekly chance to ask all your science questions to Dr. Carl. But right now, let's check at the traffic with Louis

0: Zaka, it's 4:20. Yeah, man.
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3: It's 3 days in a row, Charlie. On the Mornington Peninsula Freeway, heavy delays both ways at Thompson's Road. There is 35-minute northbound delays, so watch out for that one. Consider using Eastlink heading northbound. Tolls apply for your journey there. Alternatively, you could take the Nepean Highway. Might be a little quicker this afternoon. Outside of that, our freeway's looking pretty good. Typical congestion on the Western Freeway from the M80 Ring Road through to Hopkins Road. Allow yourself an extra 15 minutes. And the M80 Ring Road heavy from the Calder Freeway through to Sydney Road. An extra 13 minutes needed there. Public transport, minor delays for the Mernda line following an earlier police request. That's the latest traffic and transport, 21 and a half past four.
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0: 1-300-222-774 is the number to call. Charlie with you on ABC Melbourne. And just quickly, if I can go back to Andrew Hughes. Are you there, Andrew? Apparently,
5: I am.
0: Yeah. You have an answer for us on the Coles Woolies tax-deductible donation question. Yes. We did some rapid research, but you might have something a little more granular.
5: Yeah, so the way it works is if you're making that donation, you're not actually making it directly to the charity, you're giving it to Woolworths, who then will pass it on to the charity. So if you want to get a tax deduction, you then need to comply with the rules on tax deductions, donations to charities, which I believe is over $2 and directly to a charity. So if you've ever been door knocked, for example, like the Red Shield Appeal, mm-hmm. they'll knock on the door, you give them $2, they'll give you a receipt because that becomes your tax deduction. And you can take that to your accountant. Now, Woolworths don't do that. That you give them the money. And if you ever notice on the screen, the amount is always under $1. Huh. So you can't claim it. You are not able to claim it. You can go later on to the tax office and go, hey, hang on, I gave Woolies $50 this year to give to OzHarvest. And they'll look at you and go, but we have no proof of that.
0: So can they claim it, though? If we've given the money to them and they give it to the charity, do they claim it?
5: Yes, they do. Yeah, for sure. So it helps them out. So whether they then give that the money they get back as a deduction back to the charity, I don't know. But I do know this is how it works because being in marketing, I hear about a lot of these programs where people work out, hang on, I'm giving you money to give to someone else effectively, which you are. If you give the charity directly your money, it's a lot better for the charity because and for you as well because then you get the tax deduction.
0: Well, thank you. For the love of ushies, it sounds like a scandal to me. Andrew, thank you for clarifying that for us.
5: No worries at all. Thanks, Charlie. Thanks, everyone.
0: It's 25 past four. Charlie with you on ABC Melbourne. Mike in Glen Iris asked that question, and it took us a little bit, but I've always said that you are the resource we need to answer pretty much any question. So give us a call, 1-300-222-774. I'd love to know what you make of Jess Wilson's rebrand. Also, if you've got an unofficial history of Geelong or you know the whereabouts or have a recording of Salty the Seal, give me a call. 1-300-222-774 is the number to call. The phone just dropped out. We're going to get a little unofficial history right there. Line three, there we go. Judy and Fernie Creek.
6: Charlie.
0: What do you make of Jess Wilson's Liberal Party? Does it make you more likely to find them appealing?
6: Well, you could find her appealing, and that's fine. I think she's doing a pretty solid job as an opposition leader. What worries me is I don't trust the Liberal Party, right? They've never been renowned for women. And I just feel like they're a wolf in sheep's clothing, that as soon as they get in, she'll only need to make one small mistake and the men in the back room will roll her.
0: Do you think that's been one of the problems for the Liberal Party, you know, kind of across the board, nationally and at a local level?

0: Well, our next guest knows the waterfront pretty well. Maybe you are similar. You've competed in the Festival of Sails, which is the largest keelboat regatta in the Southern Hemisphere. Nick Douglas is an ambassador for the Festival of Sails and joins me now. Good afternoon, Nicole.
1: Good afternoon, Charlie. How are you going?
0: Very well, thank you. It's quite remiss of me. I've never been to the Festival of Sails. So tell me about it, and how did you become involved?
1: Well, I actually became involved by complete accident in my teens. I had a friend who broke an ankle, and I filled in for them before I finished school. So it was kind of, you know, baptism of fire for me, getting to know a new team, going to Geelong for the first time, and a whole bunch of things. So, my first experience is very different to my experience last year, where I'm involved now at a professional level. But my team actually do a lot of the media for the event as well, and I've been the ambassador for the event for a number of years, so it's pretty close to my heart. I'm now in my 40s, so just to give you a bit of perspective as to how long I've been involved with the event, but it's been going a lot longer than me. The first race from Melbourne to Geelong, the passage race, was in 1844.
0: Oh, wow. That is a long-running race. It's up there with the America's Cup running that long. Can I ask you, what's so special about this race in particular?
1: Well, it's actually older than the AFL. It's older than the Melbourne Cup, and it's the longest continuous regatta that's been taking place in Australia. It's also the longest continuous event that's been taking part in Australia as a sport all on its own, which is pretty cool. So being part of that history is special. Last year's one of my favourite memories of it. There was no wind, but there were 200 boats all with their beautiful, colourful sails up, and it looked absolutely glorious in front of Melbourne, where they take off from, and then they went around the corner and into Corio Bay over at Geelong, and anyone who was on the waterfront at Geelong got this beautiful rainbow approaching them with all 200 boats coming up the channel, which was just glorious. It was a bit hard for the sailors, but anybody who was watching got the most beautiful view ever. So, that was a pretty special one, to be sure. But just the history, but the fact that it's not just for sailors, it's for anybody that's in Geelong to come and take part in the festival that happens around the sailing competition. You can also learn to sail as well. There's free learning to sail opportunities that happens on Wongam Walk too. So you can get involved if you want.
0: So apart from the ability to sail when there's no wind, what is the key to doing well in the Festival of Sails?
1: Oh, gosh, it depends what you take as being a win. There are a lot of people who come to the Festival of Sails for the party, let me tell you. So it just depends what suits you as a sailor. That's why I love the sport, because you can be as serious or as not serious as you like. I myself have won there in divisions on handicap, or I've won on line honours, which is what most people know. With the Sydney Hobart, most people are watching the line honours winner. So I think I won the passage race in 2018, and it was just about persistence and being ready for changing conditions, because it can change a lot from Melbourne to Geelong. For those who live in Melbourne and Geelong and you're talking to your mates just across the bay, it can be incredibly different weather-wise. So you've got to really concentrate as you go in between those transitions and, not let anybody get in between you and Geelong if you're sailing from Melbourne.
0: And it would be glorious to see the boats coming in on the waterfront there. Just quickly, Nick, I've got to get on to the news very shortly, but the 2027 festival, it's just around the corner.
1: It is. It's in January this year. It'll be the 184th running of that passage race that I mentioned, and it'll be the Australian Yachting Champs as well. So lots to look forward to.
0: Fantastic. Nick Douglas, Ambassador for the Festival of Sails, thank you for sharing your unofficial history of Geelong with us today.
1: You're welcome.
0: Just gone 4:30, Charlie with you on ABC Melbourne. News headlines in a moment, but first, let's check the markets with Henry Jennings from the Marcus Today newsletter. Good afternoon, Henry.
2: Good afternoon, Charlie. How are you this afternoon?
0: Very well, thank you. Some trouble brewing from the States?
2: You could say that. That's a bit of an understatement, really. There was news overnight. There's a company called CoreWeave in the US, which is, I guess, Firmus. Kind of modelled itself on CoreWeave, and that is under all sorts of pain at the moment with its bonds. The yield's blowing out there to over 15%, which is officially classified as distressed. The stock price falling away as well, and that has sent a judder through the AI, the data centres, technology stocks generally. Didn't help that Elon Musk put one word on Twitter when he saw the debt from CoreWeave in terms

0: 15%. He said, "Yikes," which certainly didn't help sentiment at all. So our market took an absolute dive this morning. We were down 80 odd points, looking very sick. However, we closed down 8 points in the end on the index, and really was a case of the jobs number came out today, 4.7%. So Michelle Bullock's cunning plan to get more of us on benefits, I guess, is coming to fruition at the moment. And economists were going for 4.6%. And this obviously is going to slow the economy, which may take some of the haste out of raising rates again. That is that was the theory, and the banks responded. The banking sector was up around 3%, CBA leading the charge up 3.3%. Insurers did well, and it was a very much a rush to defensive. Woolies was up 4.3%, but the likes of BHP and Rio, they were down heavily. BHP down 4.7% and Rio down 4.9%. So it was a flight away from some of these AI spaces, and some of the big casualties today were very much those stocks that are facing AI, the likes of Mass Group, which was a big investor in Firmus. That was down another 11% today. Megaport, which is connectivity, was down 10% today, and that's been falling hard. So it has been a nasty day if you were in the data center and the tech space, although some of the tech stocks were a little better. WiseTech was a little better on the back of an insider trading charge being dropped, or investigation being dropped into Richard White. I'm not actually sure what his position is anymore at WiseTech. He is just WiseTech. but apart from that, it was a kind of a miserable day, with the exception of the banks. But there's certainly some nerves out there at the moment, Charlie, that's for sure.
1: And the rollercoaster ride of AI and data centres continues, buffeted by political conditions as well in the States. Henry Jennings from the Marcus Today newsletter. We'll check in again tomorrow.
0: Thanks, mate.
1: It's 26 to 5. Charlie with you on ABC Melbourne. More of your calls shortly on the unofficial history of Geelong and the Liberal Party's rebrand to Jess Wilson's Liberal Party. And if you've got a science question for Dr. Carl, give us a call, 1300 222 774. But right now, let's check the news headlines with Nicholas Hines.
2: Thanks, Charlie. Detectives probing organised crime links to Victoria's construction industry have charged a CFMEU delegate with a string of weapons and drugs offences. Police allege the 46-year-old man was involved in supplying members of the construction union with weapons, and that he allegedly tried to exchange those weapons for drugs. He's due to face court next year. The Federal Greens have commissioned an independent investigation into allegations that Senator Jordan Steele John made inappropriate comments towards women. The WA senator has taken leave from the party room, but says he utterly rejects the allegations. And the Victorian Opposition says a new anti-corruption report is more evidence of the government's financial mismanagement. IBAC today revealed more than $250 million in COVID support grants were paid to ineligible businesses, and senior public servants withheld that information from the minister overseeing the scheme at the time. Weather-wise in Victoria, partly cloudy this afternoon. Right now it's 20 degrees, a mostly sunny day tomorrow with a top of 23. And I'll have all the latest news at 5 o'clock.
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5: Good afternoon, Louis Zacca, Transport Victoria. A heavy run for the Mornington Peninsula Freeway. It's due to two separate collisions, one northbound, one southbound. You'll see 37-minute northbound delays passing Patterson Lakes, heaviest as you head past Thompson's Road. It may be quicker for you to take the Nepean Highway or Frankston-Dandenong Road, or if you want to pay tolls, Eastlink, another alternative for you. Also heavy southbound approaching Springvale Road due to a separate collision there. There's still works ongoing in East Melbourne. Clarendon Street blocked at Victoria Parade following this morning's tram and car collision. As those works are ongoing, you'll need to use Smith or Wellington Streets to get across Victoria Parade. And checking public transport this afternoon, it's a good service for most lines. On the Mernda line, there's still 15-minute delays due to a police request in the Northcote area. And for V-Line services, major delays on the Gippsland line due to a rail equipment fault at Morwell. For more details, head to vline.com.au. That's the latest traffic and transport at 24 to 5.
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1: 23 to 5, Charlie with you on 774 ABC Melbourne. Coming up in just a moment, Dr. Carl Krusenlicki will be here to answer any science questions you may have. So call now, get on the board. We always have people missing their opportunity, running out of time. So call now, 1-300-222-774 if you have a science question for Dr. Carl. But first, Russell in Eltham. Have you got an unofficial history of Geelong for me?
8: Yes, so I do have, Charlie. A few people have mentioned the trams in Geelong. I'm old enough to remember those trams. And they were run by the State Electricity Commission, not the Geelong, not the Geelong Council, as somebody said. My dad worked for the State Electricity Commission, and he used to take the cash from the tram conductors as they finished their shifts. The trams came into the SEC offices, not the SEC building, and he would take the money from the conductors and count it and do whatever he did with it. So that was his job for very many years. He worked for the SEC for the whole of his life, basically.
1: What a different world it was, Russell. I remember the SEC, and I remember when people used to spend a lifetime working for a utility like that. It doesn't happen much anymore. Can I ask the conductors, do you remember, did they have those brown leather bags that they used to keep the click tickets and the cash in?
8: Yes, they did. Yes, I remember that. You twigged my memory to it. yes, certainly did. And we used to catch the tram regularly from Chilwell into the city, and even to Eastern Beach. The Eastern Beach tram went past the SEC offices and with a little siding into the building.
1: Oh, wonderful. Thank you, Russell, for sharing your unofficial history and your dad collecting the money off the trams in Geelong. Keep the calls coming, 1-300-222-774, particularly for unofficial history. If you know the whereabouts of Salty the Seal, who used to rap about Gary Ablett, or if you've got a recording, even just a video of it, I'm desperate to hear Salty the Seal rap as part of our unofficial history today. Get on it. Geelongers, pivot heads. Give us a call, 1-300-222-774. It's 20 to 5, Charlie with you on ABC Melbourne. It's time to welcome back, as always at this time of week, Dr. Carl Krusenlicki, our science guru, who is going to answer any science questions that you have. Good afternoon, Dr. Carl.
9: Good afternoon. I will give it a go and don't know is on the option, is on the cards.
1: Now, our first question today, Dr. Carl, actually comes from my super producer, Julian, who wants to settle a debate within our team, which comes from a movie, I have to say. So, Julian, welcome to Drive. You have a question for Dr. Carl.
10: Hello, Charlie. Hello, Dr. Carl.
9: So, you're actually a real person with a voice as opposed to an AI entity that Charlie
10: That's right.
9: invented as in a fake position to get your wages and therefore defraud the Australian taxpayer.
10: That's right. I am, in fact, a real person, not a disembodied emailing bot that organises the segment. Now, Dr. Carl, I have a question for you. I want to settle a debate with the team. Now, have you heard of the film called Whalefall?
9: I've heard of it, but I haven't seen it.
10: Yes. Well, don't see it. I think it's a bad movie. But my colleague Bridget loved it, so take from that what you will. But that aside,
1: is there a question underneath this, Julian?
10: There is a question underneath this. No, so I want to ask you, Dr. Carl, can someone survive being swallowed by a sperm whale? So in this film, the main premise of it is that the main character named Jay is in fact swallowed by a sperm whale. And there is one particular moment as well, now this isn't spoilers, where the sperm whale does a big dive. You know, they love diving real deep. That's what they do. And I looked it up. Apparently their cruising depth is about 1,000 meters down. So I want to know if it's actually possible to survive that.
9: How long was it down for? like a minute or
10: it was down there probably for about 20 minutes.

0: Bridges just joined in and saying 1 hour. So 1 hour at 1,000 meters depth.
1: No, no, it was it went deep for about 20 minutes. Okay, it was in the whale for an hour, but it went deep for about 20 minutes of the movie time.
2: So in the whale for an hour. Okay, so firstly, the world record for being able to hold your breath with somebody sitting on the bottom of a shallow swimming pool is 29 minutes and 3 seconds.
0: That is a lot. Although
2: it's crazy. It's stupid.
0: I think there was a breathing apparatus involved here. There
1: He did have an oxygen tank.
0: Okay. So we've solved the breathing problem, but he's inside a whale and he's gone to 1,000 metres below the surface of the sea.
2: Okay. So firstly, a whale diving to a kilometre, entirely realistic, totally real. Then being able to survive, there's a bunch of things happening here. So the first thing is that the whale is not a rigid steel container that stops the pressure from the outside being transmitted, but pressure will be applied to him, and the pressure is roughly an extra 10 ton per square meter for each meter down he goes. So it's 1,000 meters. Instead of having 10 meters, 10 tons per square meter, he's got 1,010 tons per square meter. Now, it doesn't crush the each part of the body equally, because the fluid spaces, the fluid areas, are mostly incompressible. But you've got the gas spaces, the lungs and the ears. And so the lungs would then shrink down to roughly 1/100 of their original volume, and they couldn't do the gas exchange thing. So even if he had a gas cylinder with air or oxygen, there'd be massive problems with getting enough surface area to do the gas exchange. Oh. The ears and sinuses, they're hollow spaces that must equalize, or else it hurts. He would get very, very great amounts of pain. Oxygen, okay, he's got a 1 hour tank, but the thing is that he doesn't have the surface area of the lungs. Your lungs have the surface area of a singles tennis court half. So you get half a tennis court, forget the doubles, that's a singles, 70 square metres, and instead it'd be dropped down to maybe 4 or 5. He wouldn't be able to survive on that. Even though he was carrying a cylinder, it was a he, I'm guessing, that gave him enough air, he wouldn't be able to do the gas exchange thing.
0: Carl, can I just clarify, if the world record for holding your breath, if it's within that, 120 minutes, is that only with lungs with their full surface area capacity?
2: Ooh.
0: Or if he's just holding his breath.
2: Okay, what the person did was supersaturate their tissues with oxygen beforehand and then ignore the signals from your brain telling you to breathe. And wait for it, this is the weird part. The reason that signals get sent to the rest of your body, there's a thing called the carotid body in your neck, where the carotid artery comes up from your shoulder blades, comes up and then splits into two, the internal external carotid arteries. And at that junction is something called the carotid body, which, among other things, senses the carbon dioxide. So the reason that you breathe is because your carbon dioxide is building up. It's a secondary drive, not as strong, because of the low oxygen. Don't blame me why the body evolved that way. It just did. And what you have to do to be able to survive for 29 minutes and 3 seconds is, firstly, supersaturate your body with oxygen beforehand, and then train yourself to ignore the signals from your brain saying, just breathe, you idiot, just breathe. And you can overcome them, but the trouble is it leads to brain damage further down the line. But once you've got the... I'm thinking that it doesn't matter that the lungs get switched. If he had missed the 29 minutes and 3 seconds, get swallowed by the whale after he'd done oxygen saturation, he could survive for 29 minutes and 3 seconds, but not for 30 minutes, not for 40 minutes.
0: Mm. Well, there we go.
1: Part of the character is also that he has very bad lungs, actually.
0: Oh,
1: thank
0: really?
1: You, Dr. Carl.
2: Oh, my God. Okay, one last thing. The inside of the stomach is not an empty, dry cavity, mate. It's full of wet, squishy stuff, and you've got acids in there that is also messy as well.
1: Mm, yeah, absolutely. And you can see that in the movie too.
0: Thank you very much.
2: I want to see it now. Thank you, Dr. Julian.
1: No worries. Thank you, Dr. Carl.
0: Thank you, Julian. And maybe we won't do it now because we do have some calls, but maybe next week we can get you to scientifically explain the willing suspension of disbelief required to enjoy movies and how it actually works. But in the meantime, Anthony in Kensington, do you have a science question for Dr. Carl?
3: I do, Carl. Often when I wake up in the morning, there's a rainbow around the lights on the ceiling.
2: Go on.
3: And I'm wondering why that happens.
2: How long does it last for?
3: Usually when I'm tired, and I think when I'm all awake, the rainbow goes away.

0: Do you know what I'm talking about?
1: Okay, so it's not because of the light coming through your glasses or the windscreen. No, it's just directly coming from your eyes.
0: So I'm looking up
1: early
0: at the ceiling.
1: And it's normally in the early morning?
0: Yeah, I'll look up at the ceiling when I open my eyes and there's a rainbow around the lights.
1: And how long does it take to go away?
0: When I'm more awake later in the day.
1: Later in the day?
0: Well, probably an hour later when I'm more awake, yeah.
1: I don't know, but I'm kind of thinking it might be worthwhile to go and see a doctor and then get bounced to an eye doctor. Glaucoma seems unlikely. We have a good medical system in Australia. Charlie, this is where I'm bowing out saying, I don't know, but I know who would know, and that person is an ophthalmologist, and go and make an appointment to see one. Can you let us know what it is?
0: Yeah.
2: Wonderful. So give us a call back next week, yeah. Anthony. Go and get your eyes checked at an ophthalmologist. Because it's fascinating, this could be a scientific discovery about the refraction of light, or it could be that this curious phone call may have yielded a health benefit for you. Give us a call next week. Thank you, Anthony. Keep the call coming. Calls coming 1-300-222-774. More of your calls in a moment, but first, let's check the traffic with Louis Zacker. It's 12 to 5.
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5: Thank you, Charlie. Dr. Charlie, we've got delays both ways on the Mornington Peninsula Freeway. Two separate collisions. Northbound near Thompson's Road, 38 minutes of congestion pushing back before Eastlink. Your best bet to avoid that congestion is to take the Nepean Highway or Frankston Dandenong Road to avoid tolls. Or if you want to pay tolls, take Eastlink. Heading southbound, you'll find delays approaching Springvale Road. A collision with just one lane getting past there. Allow extra travel time and follow the directions of emergency services. Public transport this afternoon, minor delays for the Cranbourne, Pakenham and Sunbury lines due to a police request in the Sunshine area. That's impacting trains heading through the Metro Tunnel. Details at the Transport Victoria website. That's the latest traffic and transport at 11 to 5.
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2: 10 to 5 on 774 ABC Melbourne. Coming up shortly, why is there a record number of Aussies getting involved in investing? We're going to find out the story there. But right now, we're talking science with Dr. Carl. And you can ask him any science question you like. 1-300-222-774. Peter in Ocean Grove, what would you like to ask Dr. Carl?
10: Hi, Dr. Carl. When we sweat, the natural thing is for the air to cool you down because of that sweating. Now, is it better to dry the sweat off and leave, whether your hairs on your arms or legs or chest, to absorb more sweat, or is it just better to leave that sweat on there in the air to cool them?
1: Are we talking sweat as a result of exercise or?
10: Yes.
1: Sweat as a result of exercise, not necessarily just a hot environment.
10: No, just exercise. Like I do a lot of stationary bike work and you sweat a lot.
1: Right.
10: Is it better to wipe off the sweat and let the fresh sweat cool down or leave the sweat there in the air that's already there to cool you down?
1: You've isolated things nicely there. So if you're generating a moderate amount of sweat and then it can evaporate, just leave it. And the evaporation is good because it removes heat from your skin. But if you are generating so much sweat that you can generate more than will evaporate naturally in your local environment, then it's falling on the floor. It's not doing any good for you. It's not providing any cooling. So just blot away the excess. But if you're exercising in humid

0: conditions, it's a whole different ballpark because the evaporation is less effective. So in that case, use a fan to shove more air over your body. How hot does it and humid does it get where you do your exercising?
1: Oh, look, it's a small room, but and there's 12 or 13 of us cycling away. We do have fans, but it's still very sweaty. And I'm just sort of wondering, look, I wipe my forehead with a towel.
0: Yep.
1: But should I leave it for the fans that are in the room to evaporate it?
0: In general, if it's dripping on the floor, do a bit of gentle blotting away. If it's not dripping on the floor, leave it on your skin so you get the maximum cooling effect. Cooling is good in the same way that going and expose and not breathing for a long time, like free diving, is bad for your brain. Overheating can be bad. So get the maximum amount of cooling you can. Love your sweat. Sweat is a good thing. Unfortunately, with global warming, we're ending up with certain areas of India and Pakistan where now heat domes settle over those areas while it's 100% humidity. And unfortunately, many people don't make it through the night.
2: That's terribly concerning. But also, Peter, if you let it cool you down, you perform better on the bike if you regulate your temperature as well. You go harder for longer. Gordon in Mount Waverley, what's your science question for Dr. Carl? Hello, Gordon. Gordon.
0: Well,
2: Gordon, do we have Gordon in Mount Waverley? Oh, I don't think we do. We'll come back to Gordon.
0: Gordon.
2: Let's try Craig in Aspendale. What's your question for Dr. Carl?
3: Oh, hi, Dr. Carl. Love your work. Just wondering, what would be the immediate effect if the world stopped turning?
2: Great question.
0: Well, a long-term effect is that you'd end up with the oceans running away from the equator. So in the first few seconds, so let's just go through it slowly. The Earth is spinning, and at the equator, you're moving at about 1,600 kilometres per hour. At the poles, close to zero, and in between is in between. So if the Earth were to stop rotating suddenly, mate, everything on the ground would start would keep on going at 1,600 kilometres an hour or less, as depending on how close to the poles you were. So buildings, trees, vehicles, they just take off in a straight line. And then in that first minute, you get these devastating winds and destruction because just because the ground stopped rotating, the atmosphere would not. And the atmosphere at the equator would be doing 1,600 kilometres an hour in sort of a sine curve, I'm thinking. So maybe 0.7 of that when you're down near Hobart. People, loose objects, oceans, they would just keep on going. The tectonic plates would keep on sliding. You wouldn't necessarily get enough velocity to get thrown into space because you're only doing at the equator about half a kilometre per second and you need 11 kilometres per second to get thrown into space. But then if the Earth did it slowly and slowed down over a period of a day, what you'd find would be that the water would run away from the pole, from the equator. You see, the Earth bulges, and I think it's about 22 kilometres different if you measure the diameter through the pole versus the equator. So it's bulged out by a total of 22 kilometres. That's the solid stuff. But 8 kilometres of water has risen. So if the Earth were to stop spinning, 8 kilometres of water depth would run away from the equator. However, the deepest part of the oceans on the equator is only about 4, 5.5 kilometres. So you would end up with a mountain chain about 2.5 kilometres long around the equator if the Earth were to slow down, say, over a period of a day, so you could get away with it. And then you'd have the northern oceans and the southern oceans, which would be at different heights. There wouldn't be a gas change. Then it all depends now whether you're going to be fixed relative to the sun or still slowly rotating once every year. But you'd end up either way with life being very unpleasant on the hot and cold sides. In other words, it would be incompatible with life and a transit zone, a twilight zone in between where you could just barely survive.
2: Wow. Comprehensive. Wow. Thank you very much, Dr. Carl. So I think the moral of the story is, Craig, don't do it. Sounds like a nightmare. No.
0: Don't hit the big red button on the machine you've been building in the shed for the last year.
2: Thank you, Craig. Appreciate the call. 1-300-222-774 is the number to call. Unfortunately, we're out of time with Dr. Carl. But Carl, will you come back next week and answer more science questions?
0: Ever so peachy keen, yes indeedy.
2: Lovely. Thank you, Dr. Carl Kruzel-Nicki. Always an absolute joy. The number to call, 1-300.

0: 22774, as well as science today. We're talking our unofficial history of Geelong. Diane, in Napoleon's, in near Ballarat, as far as I know, what's your unofficial history of Geelong?
1: Well, we were on holidays when my husband and I were sharing our 25th wedding anniversary, and we needed somewhere to go where it could serve lots of children. So we ended up going to Smorgies. And because there were a large group of us, about 40 people and the children, they placed us right in front of Salty the Seal.
0: Right.
1: And so every 20 minutes, Salty the Seal would do his little jig. He'd sort of wake up and sing and this terrible song. And we had friends that come from interstate who deliberately left their children behind because they were coming to share our 25th wedding anniversary. And yes, they've never forgotten sharing our night in front of Salty the Seal.
0: Well, beautiful. Well, happy wedding anniversary, nonetheless. But I have to say, Diane,
1: This is 25 years ago.
0: Oh, so this is 25 years ago. Now, I was going to say, did anyone video it? But you wouldn't all have had phones 25 years ago.
1: Well, it was actually more than that. It's probably a bit more. But 28 years ago. But no, I haven't got any sound, sorry.
0: That's okay, but a wonderful story nonetheless. Thank you. At least I've confirmed from two sources now that Salty the Seal is in fact real and not just something Dave Thornton made up. Keep the calls coming, 1300 222 774. Sue in Clifton Hill, did you go to Belmont High School where Dave Thornton went?
2: I did. I'm a BHS Scozza. Now, Scozza is the name of a bogan in Geelong from the 80s. So at the same time in the 80s, bogan was invented, I believe, by someone who went to Xavier in Melbourne. But in Geelong, we called it Scozzers. And I was a Scozza from BHS. And I can tell you that Jeff Lang, the fantastic guitarist and musician.
0: Oh, wonderful guitarist. Yes.
2: And happens to be my brother. And also Ian Cover and Billy Baxter from the Coulda Beans. And also the playwright Paul Mitchell, playwright, poet and author Paul Mitchell went to BHS. Great place.
0: And
2: a
0: bunch of talented Scozzers making significant cultural contributions.
2: Bring back the Scozza.
0: Damn right. I've never heard Scozza before, but I love that you've drawn the etymology Scozza out of Belmont High.
2: We're Scozzers. And maybe that's what we are. Not Pivotonians. We're Scozzers.
0: Just Scozzers. Maybe it depends which side of the river you were on. That's fascinating.
2: That's right.
0: Thought, thank you very much, Sue, for your unofficial history of Geelong. Keep the calls coming, 1300 222 774. And right now I'm going to give you our key word for our golden ticket giveaway, and it is Geelong. That's right. Just text Geelong to 0437 774 774. In the next 5 minutes, I'll blow a siren when you're out of time. But text Geelong now to 0437 774 774. After the news, the state government and oppositions have both committed to free abortion access. I'll find out what that means for our health professionals after five. But right now, news time.
3: Good afternoon, Nicholas Hines with ABC News. Detectives probing organised crime links to Victoria's construction industry have charged a union delegate with a string of weapons and drugs offences. Here's crime reporter Olivia Jenkins.
4: Task Force Hawke detectives raided a man's Taylor's Hill property this morning where they uncovered weapons, steroids, peptides and cash. Police allege the 46-year-old man, a CFMEU delegate, was involved in supplying members of the militant construction union with weapons and that he allegedly tried to exchange those weapons for drugs. He's facing several charges, including trafficking drugs of dependence and possessing banned weapons. His arrest today is the latest in the crackdown on organised crime in Victoria's construction sector. He was bailed and will return to court early next year.
3: Abortion care will be free in Victoria if either major party wins next month's state election, with the coalition this afternoon matching Labor's pledge. Liberal leader Jess Wilson had previously promised no changes to Victoria's abortion laws, but has now vowed to ensure women aren't out of pocket for care costs for abortions up to 16 weeks. She's accused Labor of playing politics with reproductive health. Victoria's Anti-Corruption Commissioner says the payment of hundreds of millions of dollars to ineligible businesses during the COVID pandemic was a major failing by senior public officers. An IBAC investigation found more than $250 million in COVID support grants were paid to 9,000 ineligible Victorian businesses. Commissioner Victoria Elliott says businesses were able to exploit a loophole in the grant process, and senior public servants then withheld that information from the minister overseeing the scheme.
5: Officers within the department determined that this needed to be reported to the minister, secretary, and ultimately Victorian Auditor General's office. However, IBAC found that a deputy secretary directed that this information be removed from a report.
3: Victoria recorded a larger-than-expected surplus last year, while the state's debt was $4.7 billion lower than forecast. Richard Willingham explains.
6: The annual financial report shows the final outcome of last year's budget, and it showed an operating surplus of $2.4 billion, $1.7 billion higher than estimated. It's the first surplus since the pandemic. Net debt at June 30 was $160.7 billion, lower than forecast. The better-than-expected outcome is due to higher revenue and grants from Canberra, including for the Airport Rail Link. Labor spent nearly $900 million of the windfall to help cover increased public sector wages and investment in transport and schools.
3: Federal Green Senator Jordan Steele John has taken leave from the party room, but says he utterly rejects allegations made against him. Nine newspapers report that seven party members have raised allegations that Senator Steele John made inappropriate comments to women between 2017 and 2025. Greens leader David Shoebridge says the WA branch of the party has commissioned an independent investigation. Military police are questioning a person of interest after a serious breach of privacy occurred on board a Royal Australian Navy ship. Chelsea Malunga reports.
7: A hidden camera was found in a cabin on HMAS Lewin at the weekend, while the survey ship was docked in Cairns in far north Queensland. The ABC understands the device had been placed inside female-only quarters. The Australian Defence Force has released a statement saying a person of interest is now assisting inquiries being made by the Joint Military Police Unit. It says the Navy's focus and priority is providing support to those who've been impacted. The incident has raised concerns among security experts and federal politicians about sexual misconduct and standards within the defence workplace.
3: The Victorian government has given approval to Australia's largest wind farm project, but locals in the state's west are concerned about potential broader impacts. The state government says the Warracknabeel Energy Park will generate enough energy to power 1.2 million homes, and it now goes to the federal government for final approval. Horsham Mayor Brian Clough says he doesn't think there's sufficient plans in place to house workers and manage infrastructure pressure.
8: We're struggling for housing as it is. We've got major issues around it, and there's nothing. Our hospital services are suffering now. We're struggling. They're basically nearly on their knees by what I'm hearing in Horsham.
3: And China and North Korea have officially opened a new bridge after a 12-year delay. The 3-kilometre border crossing will become the main land route between the two countries. Its launch was initially slated for 2014, but had been indefinitely postponed as ties between the two countries turned sour. And weather-wise in Victoria, mostly clear tonight and a partly cloudy day tomorrow with possible light showers about the western districts and eastern ranges. In Melbourne, though, tomorrow, mostly sunny, 23, similar on Saturday. Right now, it's 21.
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9: Traffic.
16: Good afternoon, Louis Zacker, Transport Victoria. Heavy delays on the Mornington Peninsula Freeway. There's been a collision impacting city-bound traffic at Thompson's Road. Over an hour's worth of delays at the moment. Congestion pushing back onto the Frankston Freeway and Peninsula Link. Avoid those delays by taking the Nepean Highway close to the beach, or head further inland and take Frankston Dandenong Road, or if you are happy to pay tolls, take Eastlink. Either way, those three journeys will save you plenty of travel time. Heading southbound away from the city on the Mornington Peninsula Freeway, a second collision near Springvale Road is seeing 20-minute delays. Outside of that, our freeways and arterials looking okay. Typical congestion, Western Freeway outbound from the M80 Ring Road

0: through to Hopkins Road, adding 28 minutes to your journey. Minor delays for the Cranbourne, Pakenham and Sunbury lines following an earlier police incident at Sunshine, and major delays for V-Line services this afternoon with cancellations as well due to train faults. Details at vline.com.au. That's the latest traffic and transport coming up to 5:07.
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2: Her personal approval rating, by comparison to Ben Carroll's, is getting better. That's why I've decided to go all in on Jess Wilson.
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5: 5:07, Charlie with you on ABC Melbourne. And if you're just joining us, last hour we were talking about the fact that the Coalition have rebranded themselves as Jess Wilson's Liberal Party heading into the election. And I was curious if that makes you more or less likely to vote for the Coalition. The thinking is her polling numbers are better than the party, so they're going to steer into her as the figurehead, much like Pauline Hanson's One Nation goes with the name of leader. What do you think? 1-300-222-774. I'll get your thoughts on that in a moment. Just a reminder, it's also our unofficial history today, and we're talking the unofficial history of Geelong. We've had some wonderful recollections of a rich and proud history of pivoteers, of scozzers coming out of Geelong. But I am curious, what are your recollections, your unofficial history of Geelong? And in particular, do you know of Salty the Seal, who used to rap about Gary Ablett at the Smorgies All You Can Eat restaurant? And if so, for the love of Salty, can I please get some audio recording or a video or some proof of Salty? We've got an hour. Let me know. 1-300-222-774. But first off, Hank in East Brunswick, what do you make of the Liberal rebrand to Jess Wilson's Liberal Party?
6: Same old tiger, just different stripes.
5: So you don't think it changes your perception of the party?
6: Well, have a look. No, it doesn't. Have a look at what's just happened. She's now come out and reversed their policy on abortion.
5: And so you think that whilst the photos might be good and the polls might say she's popular, it's not going to do much to shift the needle come election time?
6: Not for me, but I think for a lot of voters it will. She's a woman, so she may get a lot of the women's votes. She's new. We always hope that someone new does something different, but I have my doubts.
5: Well, thank you, Hank, in East Brunswick. 1-300-222-774 is the number to call. Got a text from Alison saying, I've voted Liberal for years, but it's the first time I'm considering an alternative. Jess doesn't interview well for me. All I hear is aggressive frustration and impatience. What do you think? 1-300-222-774. Does the rebrand of the Liberals change your mind? A little later this hour, I'm going to speak to Benita Kolovos about state politics and in particular about a story around that policy on abortion. Labor came out, said they're going to fund all abortions. Liberals equivocated. Jess Wilson sounded like she wasn't, and then by this afternoon she was. We're going to find out in a moment what that means for the healthcare sector. What does it mean for those who are going to be required to give this care? We'll find out shortly. And why is there such a need for this? I thought abortion was such a done and dusted, settled issue here in Victoria. But back to our unofficial history of Geelong. Andrea in Castlemaine, what's your unofficial history of Geelong?
7: Yeah, hi, Charlie. Yeah, my father would listen to Geelong games on his tranny when he was doing the gardening on his transistor radio. And if it sounded like Geelong was likely to win, we'd jump in the car and drive down to Cadinia Park. And you've just basically parked in under the gum trees, you know, like just sort of a stone's throw from the ground, you know, and would just walk in at that point at the game, wouldn't have to pay. And yeah, we would just go in. It would be out behind one of the goals, and it was where the police horses would sort of be cordoned off, ready to run onto the ground. And that was my main draw. I was really just there for the horses.
5: And did you run onto the ground with them when the siren went?
7: No, I think the horses were part of the security thing, you know, so it was kind of like the horses had run on the ground and the crowd was not meant to, you know. But, yeah, it was just that whole ease of of just go to the end of the game and no, don't pay and just walk up and, yeah.
5: Classic.
7: This would have been the late 60s, sort of early 70s, yeah. Oh,
5: what a perfect time. Classic community footy. The VFL back then. Thank you, Andrea. Keep the calls coming. 1-300-222-774. It's 12 past five. Charlie with you on ABC Melbourne. And moving on to the news of the day, and as I mentioned, a big story in state politics. No matter who wins, abortion will be free in Victoria after the November election. This morning, the Victorian Labor government promised free abortion care if they are re-elected next month. And about an hour ago, I brought the breaking news that the coalition will be matching the policy. Under the policy, medical and surgical abortions will be fully subsidised and access will be expanded. 1-300-222-774. What do you think of that announcement? Do you support this policy? Are you actually a bit surprised that that wasn't already happening? I'm very curious to know what you think. 1-300-222-774. What do you make of the full funding of abortions here in Victoria? A little later this hour, I'll speak to Benita Kolovos, who's right across this story, our state politics, our weekly state politics chat with the politics reporter from The Guardian. But there's more than just political considerations here. There is the health system. How are we going to administer this? And let's find out the lay of the land now and what the future is going to look like with Dr. Anita Munoz, who is the chair of the Royal Australian College of General Practitioners, Victoria. Good afternoon, Anita.
8: Good afternoon.
5: So tell me, are you supportive of this new policy?
8: Yes, I think that this is actually an important policy change for Victoria. And I think what this demonstrates is that we've actually not been investing enough in publicly available health services for some time. And as I hope the majority of your listeners understand, that abortion is a health issue. But increasingly, we've had more and more women have had difficulty accessing abortion. And that's not just been geographically speaking, but also in terms of the costs involved in that healthcare. I think that there are many other elements of the Victorian health system that do need injection of funds so that there's equitable access. But absolutely, in terms of care for women and abortion as a health, an important health service, I think it is good to see the state of Victoria saying that we need to do more so that that is readily accessible to women who are missing out based on cost and geography.
5: So how do we compare to other states? Are we in line with them or are we behind?
8: Look, you'd have to do a comparison state by state, but we know that other states certainly have more publicly funded clinics available. We also know that there are big parts of Victoria where access to medical abortion, we do have deserts in the state of Victoria where we have too few prescribers and we don't have access to dispensing pharmacies. So we need a strategy that recognises it's not just about the cost but also geographically available services. We need more prescribers so that we can have access to medical abortion where that's appropriate, but also surgical abortion is the most appropriate thing in certain cases. And we have to take into account what is the preference for the woman. We also know that we've got some women who are having to travel for hundreds of kilometres to access what is a mainstream healthcare. So I think that acknowledging that and having both sides of politics say actually the health and well-being of women and equitable and fair access to healthcare for women is a bipartisan commitment. I think that that's actually very healthy for the state of Victoria.
5: There's a number of issues that you've just touched on there and I'd love to tick a couple of them off. First is that access and that travel. Is this more pronounced in the regions?
8: Absolutely. We know that in the regions where we have fewer health professionals, there are fewer services on offer, unfortunately, and abortion is one of those. We do know that we have patches of the state where there are conscientious objectors, and that is their right to conscientiously object, of course, but it can mean that there are areas where there are just no services whatsoever. And so I think as a state, we need to put our heads together to figure out how we can improve access for women. And rural and regional women often go without, like many things in health, we know that the regions and people living in rural areas go without much more than their metropolitan urban counterparts.
5: I want to also talk about the difficulty getting enough prescribers. And part of the commitment is actually to train up nurses and midwives to prescribe abortion medications. Would

0: doctors be happy with that recommendation?
1: Look, the most important thing is about safety and the provision of good medical services that are safe for patients and that recognise that patients want to receive care in the communities in which they live and work. We have some very expert midwives and nurse practitioners with a lot of experience, and provided that the training is there and that there are appropriate escalation pathways for when things, when complications occur, then we need to look at using those health professionals because they are experts in their own right. So we definitely need to be looking at those options, and we need to recognise that they bring their own expertise to the table. But it all based on training and then the support in the communities of practice around those practitioners.
0: I'm speaking with Dr. Anita Munoz, the Chair of the Royal Australian College of General Practitioners, Victoria. Give me a call, 1300 222 774. What do you make of the announcement today that Labor and later in the day the Coalition have committed to fully funding abortions in Victoria and providing full services to all those who need it? What do you think? 1300 222 774. A couple of questions. You mentioned qualifications there, Doctor. According to Women's Health Victoria, 2/3 of Victorian councils don't have access to surgical abortion providers. Is there an issue with the training of doctors to perform the procedure? I know anecdotally I've spoken to doctors who said that anything to do with abortion takes up such a small amount of the time they spend at medical school. Someone said it felt like it was an afternoon. It was one lecture at some point. Are doctors just not coming out of med school qualified for this procedure?
1: No, I can say that during medical school, you're not taught how to perform surgical abortion. And it is done as you progress through your postgraduate training. I think one of the things that people are concerned about is careful for.
0: Oh, I think, sorry, Anita, the phone's just dropped out there. If you can try, I'm not sure if you've moved or if you could move the phone a little closer. We'll see how we go. But what do you think? Are you there, Anita?
1: Yes.
0: Oh, there we go. That's better. So you're saying it's not taught as part of a med degree, but as a postgraduate?
1: Yeah, so the skill of delivering a surgical abortion is something that is done in postgraduate training. One of the things that we need to be very mindful of is that we need to be delivering surgical abortions in the public health system, because that is where the training of doctors occurs. I also think that we need to really be thinking about training GPs around the state so that we have built capacity, because we don't have these services everywhere where they need to be. And it is much better to be spending time and money and energy training GPs to do surgical abortions in regions rather than having women in the regions always having to travel into urban areas. So I think with this strategy, it's fantastic that money is on the table to make this free and for the access. The devil will be in the detail. And of course, I'm always going to be advocating for more capacity building and building up the scope of practice of general practitioners, because we are everywhere their patients are, and it is better for them to be treated in the communities than having to go into the cities.
0: As you say, Anita, it'll be interesting to see what it looks like when a policy like this is actually rolled out and whether the resources and training and support are going to be there. It's a big promise, but an important one. Dr. Anita Munoz, Chair of the Royal Australian College of General Practitioners, thanks for helping us understand it this afternoon.
1: Pleasure.
0: I'll take your calls in a moment. I'd like to know what you make of this policy, 1300 222 774. Do you like the fact that the government's committed to providing this healthcare service? Are you surprised it wasn't already happening? Some concerning numbers there about the lack of coverage for this service for women around Victoria. Let me know your thoughts, 1300 222 774. We're also on the hunt for Salty the Seal of Geelong. But first, let's get the traffic with Louis Zacker. It's 20 past five.
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2: Traffic.
4: Thank you, Charlie. Still a heavy run on the Mornington Peninsula Freeway citybound, though delays are easing. You'll need an extra 53 minutes from Eastlink through to Thompson's Road. A collision seeing those heavy delays. Maybe quicker for you to take the Nepean Highway to the west. To the east, Frankston Dandenong Road, an option for you. Or if you want to pay tolls, Eastlink, an opportunity for you to get around those delays. Also seeing southbound or outbound delays for traffic heading towards Frankston, a collision at Springvale Road. Monash Freeway.

0: Way outbound at Warrigal Road, left lane closed. There's debris on the roadway, and Warrigal Road at Atherton Road, right lane closed due to a collision involving a glass truck. There is glass all over the intersection there, so drive with caution and be vigilant for people walking around on the roadway trying to clear up the mess. That is the latest traffic and transport. It's 21 and a half past five.
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6: 22 past 5, Charlie with you on ABC Melbourne. And a reminder, every Friday I recap the news of the week with the best comedians in the country on TGIF from 5 to 6. It is probably the silliest hour of radio anywhere, not just on this network, I would say on the entire ABC. And you can be in the audience for one of our live sessions here at South Bank in the George Negus Memorial Concert Hall. You just have to text the word TGIF to 0437 774 774 to get the booking link and secure your free tickets. Another great lineup this Friday, so get in. Still a couple of tickets going. Come along and enjoy the show. TGIF. Just text it to 0437 774 774 23 past 5. And you heard our discussion there about the announcement that the Victoria will fully fund abortions regardless of whether Labor or the Coalition get elected. Kevin in Geelong, what do you make of the policy?
7: I will state, I will break you London to a brick right now, that if the LNP need to go into a coalition with One Nation, which they say they won't, but they will, then this promise will die on day one.
6: Because One Nation, unless I'm mistaken, part of their policy platform is to be anti-abortion, am I right?
7: Well, because of all the money they're taking from the religious right.
6: Right, and so you're concerned or flagging or believing, what was it, London to a brick? I've never heard that before, and I love it, Kevin, that if they are forced into a coalition to be in power, that they will quietly get rid of that little policy that they've committed to today.
7: It won't be quiet. It will happen on day one, full stop.
6: Thank you very much, Kevin, for that. It's an interesting note to roll into our state politics chat a little later. The note that I've just been given here is One Nation would say that they aren't anti-abortion. They just want to wind it back to 12 weeks. As the limit, 12 weeks of gestation, and after that being illegal. It makes me think about, did you always know at 12 weeks what was going on? Not sure. It's 25 past five. We're going to talk state politics. We're going to talk about that little policy two-step that happened today between Labor and the Coalition, and also about the rebrand of the Liberal Party to Jess Wilson's Liberal Party, and all things state politics with Benita Kolovos after 5:30. But I want to go back to a big story yesterday, an important story that we spent a lot of the program on, and you heard many voices on the Victorian Auditor-General's report into Victoria's firefighting fleet. We've been hearing a lot about it, protests around the city. The fleet is out of date and needs to be replaced. Well, the AG found that the state's fire authorities need $1.5 billion over the next decade to replace and upgrade their firefighting fleets, but have received only a quarter of that funding so far. The government last week announced 150 new fire trucks for fire services. And I asked John Houston, president of CFA Volunteers Group, who was protesting last Friday at Spring Street, what he thought of that announcement.
8: We need probably, where we are at the moment, with over 600-700 tankers over the 20-year age bracket, which is where you need to retire them, it's going to take us 7 to 10 years, and we need tankers, of the order of 130 to 150 tankers a year. So it's well short of that. Labor government traditionally have been short of where they need to be.
6: And this is how the Emergency Services Minister, Paul Edbrook, responded when I put that to him yesterday.
9: Look, I take John's point, but I also say the largest volunteer association, the Victorian Volunteers Fire Brigade Association, has said that they welcome this announcement for the 150 trucks.

0: by any government and any minister promising additional funding and additional resourcing to CFA is always welcome. But the very next sentence out of my mouth, each and on every occasion, is even when we account for all the previous announcements made to date, these announcements do not go anywhere near far enough of what is required to bring the CFA fleet back into standard.
1: So you would agree with John Houston's concern about what the needs of the fleet are versus what has been offered at this stage?
0: I think it flags the importance of independent oversight bodies like the Auditor General. Your listeners get flooded, especially in the lead up to an election, by all sorts of opinions, by plenty of stakeholders, myself included. This is the importance of an independent AG who has got access to all the government materials, who can sit down and really cut through all the political spin to say what is what. And the Auditor General is unflinching in his report on the state of the CFA fleet. And he talks about there's you know, more than three quarters of the fleet is going to have to be replaced over the next 10 years. And the funding shortfall, he predicts just for CFA, that they need to be funded to the tune of $962.5 million over the next 10 years. And they are currently only funded to the tune of 306. That's a $600 million gap, Charlie. And this is coming from an independent oversight body with access to all the fleet data and information. So from my perspective, that's unimpeachable.
1: We had lots of calls yesterday from fireys. I've spoken to mates of mine who are fireys, and they say that these trucks are the most important part of it. When you can't trust an old truck, it really gives them a fear about what they can do. And at the end of the day, it can stop them actually being able to do their job. So when you have a gap like that, that the Auditor General has found, how does that manifest for your members on the ground?
0: Well, I think, and you've already touched on this, this is around the confidence that we work in an extremely dangerous environment. Our volunteers each day, along with career staff, are going to what is very risky environments. The equipment that you take with you and our trucks are the number one piece of kit that we require to do our job. You need to have full confidence that every time you press a button, every time you're asking for water, every time you're injecting foam, that your equipment is going to work, and it's going to work then. Your life depends on it. So this equipment is absolutely critical for us. But the point that I continually make is from a CFA fleet perspective, we have trucks that are now 37 years old. That problem did not happen overnight. That is 17 years past what their design life was for a CFA tanker, which is 20 years. So promises don't build fire trucks. And this is why our continual conversation with government is, while we acknowledge that these recent announcements start to move us in the right direction, as the Auditor General has pointed out, it doesn't even come close to closing that gap.
1: Adam Barnett's the CEO of Volunteer Fire Brigades Victoria. We also heard in the report that the CFA and the FRV were instructed by the government to reduce how much they were asking for in their budgets. I raised that concern yesterday with the minister, and it seems precarious for me that if you tie the hands of people to not even say what they need, how can we improve the situation? Do you feel that your calls for extra funding are being ignored?
0: Oh, well, I don't think there's any other way not to. I mean, this, as I said, this isn't an overnight issue. The parliamentary inquiry into the 2026 fires came across exactly the similar things, where information that CFA and FRV were providing the department was being censured by the department, even before it got to the minister. So when you've got that kind of interference being run, and I make the point from an emergency service, because, you know, yesterday MPs were talking about, you know, the need to tighten our belts and the need to, you know, for people to be disciplined about asking for not what they need, but, you know, and want. I find that really insulting. Emergency services are a critical function. To think that you can go on the cheap to try and find savings from what is frontline emergency services that Victorians rely on, for me, that just says it all. I mean, there needs to be beyond reproach. We need to fund our emergency services in full, not what they need, not what they want, what is required. No ifs, buts or anything about it.
1: Adam, as you say, the report was pretty clear. It didn't equivocate. It said what is needed. I spoke to the coalition as well yesterday, and they don't even have a policy we can read.

0: yet. There were some soft commitments that I got out of them. We will keep pushing them, and hopefully before the election we can have a clear picture of whether or not what we need will be fully funded. But thank you for sharing your thoughts on it with us this afternoon. Adam Barnett, CEO of Volunteer Fire Brigades Victoria, thank you.
1: Thanks, Charlie.
0: It's 27 to 6, Charlie with you on ABC Melbourne. Up next, we'll dive into the behind-the-scenes movements on the abortion policy today that, despite what politicians have said, does seem to be a bit politicised. And we'll also have more of your unofficial history of Geelong. But first, let's see what's making headlines on the telly tonight with Tamara O'Dine. Good afternoon.
2: Well, we are starting with free abortion care for Victorian women, regardless of which major party wins power at the state election. There is huge political overlay to this issue. Listeners and viewers have been telling us of late that it's an election issue for them, that they're concerned about having reproductive rights repealed in any way. So it's very much an issue. Cost, as you've probably been talking about this afternoon, Charlie, is one of the biggest barriers for women trying to access an abortion. It costs hundreds of dollars to have one. The procedure itself, scans, other screening, medication, stuff like that. And if you live in a regional part of Victoria, add travel costs to that as well. So Labor's planning to pay participating private providers to deliver medical and surgical abortion care when gestation is under 16 weeks. And the opposition, of course, matched that plan today. So it's estimated that policy would cost $30 million over 4 years. So that's where we're starting tonight.
0: And you make a great point. I often think how fortunate we are to live in a body politic, in a political discourse that doesn't have this constant debate about reproductive rights the way we see, particularly in America.
2: Mm-hmm.
0: And if that is creeping in as a thing we can yell and scream about, it doesn't bode well for the future.
2: Yeah, exactly. So very big issue to talk about at the top of the bulletin tonight. Now, our court reporter, Christian Silver, was in court today for the sentencing of Girawa May, who drove a stolen four-wheel drive through Northland Shopping Centre last year while high on ice. Today, the court released all of the security footage of the car's journey through the shop. And even though there's no audio on it, it is utterly terrifying to watch because you see the car crashing through the security bollards and the glass doors, tearing past all of the shops, right through the middle of a children's playground. It's unbelievable that nobody was hurt. You can see people just diving out of the way and see how narrowly he missed children as well. The sentencing judge told Girawa May, one can only really imagine the fear and the terror that his conduct must have instilled in those people. And he had at the time bragged to his mates afterwards and compared himself to racing legend Peter Brock. It was pretty quiet today. He's been jailed for 5 years.
0: Wow.
2: With at least 2 years and 10 months to serve before he's eligible for parole. And we've also got beautiful pictures and an interview tonight with an Australian archaeologist who's been analysing the ancient artefacts from the world's oldest known shipwreck. It was discovered off Kekava Island in southern Turkey. It dates back to about 4,500 years ago, which Whoa. Sort of sits right in the region of the pharaohs of Egypt. And we're speaking with a ceramics expert from Sydney who was instrumental in analysing the ancient pottery that was found nearby to the wreck to help researchers do some accurate dating.
0: Incredible stuff.
2: Yeah,
0: can't wait to see that.
2: Yeah.
0: We will be tuning in tonight from 7 on ABC TV and iView. Thank you so much, Tamara O'Dine.
2: Thanks, Charlie Pickering.
0: It's 23 to 6. Charlie with you on ABC Melbourne. Give us a call, 1-300-222-774. I'm keen to hear what you make of the abortion policy announcements today or any of your unofficial history of Geelong. And I am desperate, oh so desperate, to try and hear the sound of Salty the Seal rapping about Gary Ablett down at Geelong Smorgies. If someone has it, please help me. 1-300-222-774. We'll talk state politics in a moment, but first, let's check in on your drive home with Louis Zacker. It's 23 to 6.
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5: Thank you, Charlie. In East Melbourne, Clarendon Street remains closed through Victoria Parade.

0: due to this morning's tram and car collision. As works continue, you'll be able to cross Victoria Parade using Smith or Wellington Streets, either side of the intersection there. In Oakley, southbound right lane of Warrigal Road is blocked due to a glazier's van being hit. Glass all over the intersection. One lane able to get by with caution. Watch out for people walking around there. In Kew or Baldwin, right on the boundary of the suburbs there, southbound lane blocked on Burke Road after Belmore Road. A collision has emergency services there. Watch out and slow down to 40 kilometres an hour. And we're also seeing speeds reduced and the right lane closed on the Prince's Freeway inbound at Belgrave Hallam Road due to an earlier breakdown there. Although they're driving off now, so those lanes will reopen very, very soon. Public transport this afternoon, a good service for most lines, but major delays for the Cranbourne, Pakenham and Sunbury lines due to an earlier incident at Sunshine Station. Allow extra travel time. Check the PTV app for more. That's the latest traffic and transport at 22 to 6.
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4: 21 to 6, Charlie with you on ABC Melbourne. In a moment, we'll talk state politics with Benita Kolobos, Victorian state politics correspondent for The Guardian Australia, who has the inside word on what went on with the competing announcements on abortion today. Greg, in Williamstown, what do you make of the government's and now coalition's commitment to fully fund abortion?
5: I think it's an absolute brain fart. They've not thought about the system implications. And the fact that this is a mainly private activity means that the federal, sorry, state Labor government will be giving money to private providers. This is what they like to do. They did a similar thing with the elective surgery surge under Dan Andrews, and that led to a lot of loss, a lot of corruption. And it's just another chance where there's no system thinking. All they've done is thrown money in politics at a problem that's real.
4: Well, thank you, Greg. 1300 222 774. There is definitely a feeling among a number of our calls and texts that politics is definitely at play. Speaking of politics, Paul in Richmond, we've noticed that the Liberal Party is now Jess Wilson's Liberal Party, according to their branding. What do you make of it?
6: Yeah, hi, Charlie. I certainly think it's an interesting move and probably a good move in that she's getting cut through. And it's about branding these days. And if you can brand things in a positive light, then it's a really, really good way to go. And it's certainly an interesting move.
4: Do you think maybe it's a party that has done little to rebrand itself since it was in power 12 years ago and in the interim that hasn't really changed its image? And maybe Jess Wilson is the one thing that looks like a change?
6: Yeah, absolutely. I've caught up with some younger friends recently, and they believe more positively about Jess Wilson in particular rather than the Liberal Party. So I think it's a good move. Just on a closing note, I think the Labor Party could also look at branding leading up to Christmas, and they could call themselves the Christmas Carol Party if they wanted to.
4: Well, I'm not sure how well it'll go. Or maybe a Santa costume would go a long way. Or an elf outfit. Who knows? Thank you for the call, Paul. 1300 222 774 is the number to call. It's 18 to 6. I'm 6. I'm still on the hunt for Salty the Seal out of the Geelong Smorgies. If anyone has a recording of it, I'm desperate to hear it. But in the meantime, let's talk state politics with Victorian state politics correspondent for Guardian Australia, Benita Kolobos. Good afternoon, Benita.
7: Hello, thanks for having me.
4: Thank you for joining us. Now, I'm keen to get from you the inside word and your thoughts on, obviously, what turned out to be two big announcements today on abortion. Labor announced they'd offer free abortion care if they win office in November. Let's have a listen to Ingrid Stitt, the Victorian Health Minister, speaking to RAF this morning.
8: There may be more women that seek abortion care, but right now we have a situation where that care may be being denied women because cost is such a big barrier to

0: And here is what opposition leader Jess Wilson initially said today.
1: There will be no changes to abortion laws under a government I lead, full stop. And I think it's incredibly disappointing to see Labor playing politics with women's reproductive rights 5 minutes before an election.
0: So Jess Wilson said there would be no change to the law. She said it was playing politics. However, since that comment, Jess Wilson has matched the commitment from Labor. So take me through this story, Benita. I know that, you know, weeks out from the election, everything is political. So should we be looking at this as just playing politics?
2: Oh, I'm in two minds about it. So on one hand, Jess is right. They haven't made changes. All the things that were committed to and announced today are things that don't require legislation. So, you know, the question, I guess, that springs to mind for me is, if you didn't need to change the law to do this, why didn't you do this sooner? Why did we wait until the eve of an election to make this sort of announcement? But then on the other hand, I do think that Labor have been doing a lot of groundwork to get to this point. I was at an event last year where it was the state's first ever symposium on abortion, and they were talking about all the things that had happened so far. Like, the government's opened 20 sexual health, reproductive health hubs. They've got like this little hot pink trailer that drives around to regional areas so women can access care. And there's like a virtual clinic that 60% of their work is providing medical abortion. So like they had laid the groundwork there. But then it just comes back to that same question of, you were doing the work, you knew this was an issue, why right now?
0: Well, it could be about positioning heading into the election. I think it's quite obvious that that's the case, and maybe they're firing off every shot in the locker. As far as playing politics go, obviously an announcement like this is something that will fire up the more conservative end of the political spectrum. Bernie Finn was a Liberal member for 16 years and is now a One Nation member and pro-life campaigner with March for Babies, and he spoke to RAF about it.
3: I have to say, I'm really surprised that Ben has been sucked into this by obviously the socialist left of the ALP. I think Ben Carroll has blown it big time this time. You know, when you've got a health system that's falling to bits, you can't get into a hospital because the ambulances are ranked up for miles, but yet we'll pay for your abortion. I mean, what does that say to people out there? What is their priority? What is this government's priority? That is insane.
0: And with that, we're off and running. It's becoming a spirited debate as opposed to a calmly communicated medical policy. And then we have another piece of audio that came out today. It was circulated by the Labor Party, who dug it up. It's One Nation's Victorian leader, Warren Pickering, but it's him speaking back in 2022. Let's have a listen.
4: As a party, we intend to bring the abortion gestation period back to what it previously was. 12 weeks off the top of my head.
0: So how much of this policy is actually about wedging conservatives in Victoria and chipping away at the rise of, say, One Nation and the more extreme end by creating some fear that they're coming for your abortion rights?
2: Yeah, look, we've seen this already. Labor have done this at the Queensland election a couple years ago. Really similar sort of attack line, the Premier there, Stephen Miles, in a very similar situation to Ben Carroll, came into the leadership, tried to shift things, save some furniture, as MPs would say, and he kind of ran this fear campaign around the Liberal National Party allowing changes to abortion laws. Labor think that that actually helped him save seats, and it really did cut through because the Liberal National Premier that ended up getting elected, David Crisafulli, ended up moving to prevent parliamentary debate on abortion for the entire term. So he really had to kind of put a line under it so that his government could go on and lead. I think there's a couple differences, though, because Jess Wilson is not a man. Firstly, she's the first female leader of the party. She's a younger woman. She's aligned with more of like the moderate grouping within the Liberal Party. So it just doesn't, you know, seem like doing such a thing would align with her. But then again, the circumstances have changed. At that Queensland election, we didn't have the

0: kind of surging one nation. And, you know, the way that the government were trying to say, spin it today was, you know, even if Jess Wilson supports the status quo, she's not going to have a say in this because we're going to be in a minority government situation. So there's a lot of hypotheticals around that. And I don't know, I think it's been really interesting because Labor have been so good at wedge politics for so long in Victoria. You know, they've been able to expose these like ideological lines in the Liberal Party room and you know, watching people arc up like, you know, Bernie Finn, who used to be a Liberal before he was expelled, or like Maura Deeming, who was disendorsed as a candidate. Like, they would get out there and rally against this. But since Jess said that she would largely match this announcement, haven't heard boo. And I don't think we're going to, because, you know, one Liberal I was speaking to was saying they're so close now. Why would you go and stuff it up?
1: That's true. But at the same time, out further out of the city, they are in a battle with One Nation. And it may be that wedge that, you know, they're trying to compete with One Nation, you know, out in the country where the coalition, you know, the Nationals are in all sorts of trouble. And they're trying to fight Labor in the city. And the more Labor can make them fight with One Nation as opposed to themselves in the city, it may work in their favour. Let's take a little break for a moment, Benita. We'll be back to talk more state politics, plenty to talk about in a moment. And in particular, what is the pathway to victory for the Nationals, who seem to have probably the toughest lay of the land they've had in a long time? But right now, let's check the traffic with Louis Zacka. We'll be back in a moment. It's 11 to 6.
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4: Thank you, Charlie. Good afternoon. On the Monash Freeway, heading outbound, approaching Warragul Road, delays easing following earlier debris. All lanes are now open, but you'll still need an extra 20 minutes. It's still heavy on the Mornington Peninsula Freeway, heading inbound, following an earlier collision near Thompson's Road, and heavy outbound as well, approaching Springvale Road, following a collision there. There is a closure tonight of the Eastern Freeway at Thompson's Road, and then this weekend, the Eastern Freeway closes in both directions between the Chandler Highway and Tram Road. Major delays expected, a lengthy detour, so plan ahead or just avoid the freeway until 5 a.m. Monday when the freeway reopens. That's the latest traffic and transport at 6:10.
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1: 10 to 6, Charlie with you on ABC Melbourne. We'll be wrapping up our unofficial history of Geelong in a moment. Sadly, no phone call from Salty the Seal. We're in the dying minutes. If you could find Salty the Seal, let me know. 1-300-222-774. Benita Colavos, I want to get into the Nationals' pathway to victory in a moment. But first, Premier Ben Carroll addressed the Committee for Economic Development of Australia with a State of the State address. What did he have to say?
0: This is like a 30-minute kind of speech that they do addressing their priorities for Victoria. He made an announcement. It was about like making a one-stop shop to regulate critical minerals, you know, get these mining applications done quicker and stuff, which wasn't really the most interesting thing for me personally in that room, I'll have to admit. What I like doing when I go to these sorts of stakeholder events is just seeing how people interact with one another, who's there, who's buying out the tickets for these events. And, you know, given we're so close to an election, you'd expect the room to be pretty packed. I would say it was more on the spare side. A lot of Labor kind of people there. You know, I did miss the start where they kind of tell you all the cool people in the room. So maybe there were some, but it was just pretty muted affair. And then I've been to a couple other things this week where there's been Labor and Liberal ministers and shadow ministers in the room. And I've just been noticing all the kind of stakeholders gravitating towards the Liberals. So read into that what you will.
1: Yes, we will indeed. There is, though, whilst the election is close, there's still weeks before we vote, and that is a long time in politics. And part of our weekly conversations here, we'll be looking at the paths to victory for the various players in the election. Today, I want to look at the Nationals. And Benita, you've done a great write-up on this. Paint us the picture. What state are the Nats in now?

0: So the Nats came out of 2022 with their best results since the 1940s. They picked up three seats, so they had nine seats. There was even some talk at the start of 2022 about them splitting off from the Liberal Party. They were riding really high. But that was obviously before this kind of One Nation surge. And there's been a bunch of polling done. Like even Labor had some commissioned where they reckon on a bad day for the Nats, they could literally lose all these seats. And it would surprise people, right? Because when you see them on paper, they've got like, a 25% margin or 21% margin. Like these are seats that are very, safe on paper, but that's up against Labor, which doesn't, traditionally do well in those kind of outer regional areas. They do better in the city. So they're getting pretty nervous out there. And I had one Nationals MP, Jade Benham. She's a pretty blunt member for Mildura, and she was saying it's 100% the biggest threat that they're facing.
1: The leader, of course, of the Nats is Danny O'Brien. He's based in Gippsland. You were down there. You've visited. You've spoken to the locals. How do they feel about the Nats?
0: Look, it's pretty mixed. So you'll have these kind of rusted on Nationals voters that are saying, they're the only ones that really represent us and us solely. But then you'll also have people that have said, I've been voting for them for how many years and nothing's changed for me. So I think that's really kind of showing where things are at. And, the immigration issue, particularly in some of these seats, I know it's a federal issue, but most voters don't really separate federal politics from state politics. And that really splits them too, because for a lot of agricultural industries, they really rely on overseas workers and backpackers and the like to come in. So yeah, pretty divided out there. And I think it's worth noting too, like they've got these nine seats. They want to pick up three more off Labor, so like the two Bendigo seats in Ripon. And they're really in this position, like with the Liberal Party, that they cannot afford to lose any seats as they try and get to that 16 seats that they need to form government. So it's pretty precarious out there.
1: Which brings us, of course, back to One Nation. You said that this is the biggest threat that the Nats have ever faced, and they are nervous about it. Just how big of a threat are they? And could a bad result for the Nats actually spell bad news for Jess Wilson?
0: Oh, for sure. Because if they were to lose, two seats, for example, or three seats, that pathway to a majority government for Jess immediately gets harder. So, when we talk about them trying to win 16 seats to form a majority government, Matthew Guy, I think, was the one that described it as like hiking Everest, without oxygen backwards. Like it's a really hard ask. I don't think they've had a swing that significantly away from the government, even in like the Kennett era. So it would really complicate things for them if they were to lose any national seats, let alone, not pick up any others. So it definitely would make it, a lot more complicated to get there. And that's where this kind of fear campaign that the Labor are really effectively running around the prospect of a Liberal National One Nation coalition. Like I think it does have legs when you put it into that wider picture.
1: So, before I let you go, Benita, always great to chat. Benita Kolovos from The Guardian. Very quickly, good or bad for the Nationals in this election? Do they gain or do they lose?
0: Oh, that's I think it's just gonna depend on the on how things shake out and where the preferences fall. I think, they're working really hard. I haven't seen a lot of ground game from One Nation. But like Jade said, it's the brand. It's a One Nation brand that's doing well out there, not necessarily the candidates.
1: Be fascinating to see where we go from here. We're going to check the paths to victory for Labor, the Coalition, and One Nation in the weeks to come. But for now, Benita Kolovos, thanks for joining us to talk state politics.
0: Thank you so much for having me.
1: It's heading up towards the 6 o'clock news now, and we are just about out of time. But I wanted to thank you for all of your help celebrating the unofficial history of Geelong. If you weren't here for the full 3 hours, here's some of what your unofficial history of Geelong sounded like.
2: Are you fiercely proud of the town you came from?
3: Fiercely proud of old Detroit City, mate.
4: Oh, look, Thorno, he is the king of Geelong, the unofficial king of Geelong. You know, he wasn't as big as another girl called Chrissy Amphlett. They were pretty big.
5: My claim to fame is that I've had four generations working at Ford Motor Company, so it just comes through in the DNA.
6: So at the same time in the 80s, Bogan was invented, but in Geelong we called it Scozzers.
7: My father would listen to the Geelong games on his transistor radio, and if it sounded like Geelong was likely to win, we'd jump in the car and drive down to Kidinya Park.
8: All-you-can-eat restaurant with Bay Marie's and deep-fried chicken. But we used to have an animatronic seal that if you were there at the right time, it would rap a song about Gary Ablett Sr.
2: What?
9: My husband and I were sharing our 25th wedding anniversary, so we ended up going to Smorgies. They placed us right in front of Salty the Seal.
2: Right.
9: Every 20 minutes, Salty the Seal would do his little jig-ing sort of wake up and sing and this terrible song, and yes, they've never forgotten.
1: Oh, what a great unofficial history. No Salty the Seal, Australia's greatest rapper. But apart from that, what a journey we went on. Very quickly, today's golden ticket contender is Liz in Oakley. She goes into the draw, which I'll draw tomorrow. And you can listen to Breakfast with Bob and Rochelle from 5:30 tomorrow for another chance to win. But first, David, what's happening on evenings?
10: When you say the greats. Rapper of Solly. He's the rapper flapper. He's the flapper rapper. He'd be great. I love that. The animatronic interruption to the romantic evening. Oh, tonight we've got Justin Cavalli. Now, he's the bloke, silver tongue, green thumb. If you've got any kind of garden conundrum, he can unravel it for you. But tonight, some of the rarest topics that I think we've done over the years. Horse archery, brogas, and what do you put in an Aussie show bag? From watermelon vapes to maybe jousting sticks. I don't know. But we're looking forward to tonight's show. It's pretty much a bit of an audio picnic, Charlie.
1: It is an audio picnic. Do you know what I'd chuck in?
10: What are you?
1: The Aussie show bag.
10: Yeah.
1: A giant wagon wheel from the bakery in Holbrook. I don't know. You know where they've got the big submarine inland for no good reason. But the wagon wheel there, I think, is the pride of Australia.
10: When I was in Holbrook, I got the magic ticket at the bakery, 6-7. All the kids wanted it. I think we're going to put that in there too.
1: Sadly, they no longer want it. David Astle will be tuning in tonight from 6:30. That's us done for now. Back tomorrow, TGIF after 5. News time, 6.
11: Good evening, Nicholas Hines with ABC News. Federal Greens leader David Shoebridge says allegations of inappropriate conduct levelled against Senator Jordan Steele John must be fairly and independently investigated. Sarah Tomeska reports.
12: Senator Jordan Steele John has taken leave from the Greens party room after several party members wrote to leader David Shoebridge alleging Mr. Steele John made inappropriate comments to women over the past decade. In a statement, the WA senator said he utterly rejects the claims. The Greens leader said he was unaware of any allegations of misconduct against the senator.
13: I will not be engaging in a running commentary on the matter, because it is going to a fair and independent process.
12: The WA branch of the Greens will commission an independent investigation into the allegations.
11: A CFMEU delegate is accused of trying to trade weapons for drugs as police lay charges in the latest crackdown on crime in Victoria's construction industry. Here's crime reporter Olivia Jenkins.
14: Police will allege the 46-year-old, a CFMEU delegate, stashed the weapons as well as peptides, steroids and prescription drugs in his Taylor's Hill home, which was raided this morning. Task Force Hawke investigators say the man supplied weapons to fellow union delegates and had tried to trade the weapons for drugs at CFMEU headquarters. The man has been charged with possessing and trafficking drugs of dependence, possessing prohibited weapons and dealing with proceeds of crime. He was bailed in the Sunshine Magistrates Court earlier today and will return to court in February.
11: Victorian doctors will go on strike again next week after overwhelmingly rejecting the state government's latest pay offer. The Australian Medical Association says the 10% pay increase on offer doesn't address concerns around shift times and patient safety. The union is calling for a 28% pay rise over 4 years and caps on shift lengths and night shifts. On Wednesday, public doctors across the state will strike for

0: 12 hours from 7 a.m. Union Board Director Dr. Gavin Wayne says the stop work action won't impact emergency services.
1: We'll be there because 14 months of asking have achieved nothing, and because a system that burns through its doctors is not safe for the people in the beds. Safer hospitals, doctors who stay, put that on the table and Wednesday does not happen.
0: A regional Victorian man who crashed into another car on his way to the police station last year will spend at least 5 years in prison. Philippe Perez reports.
2: 31-year-old Nathalia man Lance O'Brien was sentenced today after pleading guilty to culpable driving causing death. He was behind the wheel last October in a head-on collision on the Barmah-Shepparton Road in Karimba, killing 45-year-old mother of four, Villa Sutherland. At the time, he was on bail for other offences and was driving to report himself to police as part of his conditions. The court also heard he was affected by drugs, including methamphetamine. In the county court, he was sentenced to 8 years and 2 months in prison, with 5 years and 2 months of that being without parole.
0: Economists say it's unlikely the Reserve Bank will hike interest rates next month after the latest job figures remained flat. Australia's unemployment rate stayed at 4.7% in September after August's jobless rate was revised upwards. The RBA Governor Michelle Bullock has previously said unemployment needs to be between 4.5 and 5% to bring inflation back down. The head of Australian economics at the Commonwealth Bank, Belinda Allen, says it's more likely the RBA will keep the cash rate steady in November.
3: Certainly when you hear numbers of a 4.7% unemployment rate, it does suggest that we're getting closer to being done, but risks remain of more work needed on the interest rate front.
0: Police have blocked hundreds of protesters in Bangkok from reaching the annual meeting of the International Monetary Fund and the World Bank. Asia editor Karishma Vyas reports from Bangkok.
4: Bangkok is hosting more than 15,000 delegates from 191 countries this week for the annual IMF World Bank meetings, bringing together policymakers, central bankers and business leaders. The meetings are focused on major global challenges, including AI, conflict in the Middle East and the growing impact of climate disasters. But the gathering has also drawn opposition, with hundreds of protesters attempting to approach the venue to deliver their demands to IMF executives. Police have tightened security around the Queen Sirikit National Convention Centre, blocking demonstrations from reaching the meeting.
0: Weather-wise, it will be another partly cloudy day across the state tomorrow, with possible light showers about the western districts and the eastern ranges. In Melbourne tomorrow, mostly sunny, 23. Mostly sunny on Saturday as well. Right now, it's 20 degrees.
5: Good evening, this is PM. I'm Barbara Miller on Gadigal Land in Sydney. Tonight, the government battles allegations of censorship as it tries to get its digital duty of care bill through Parliament. Also, unemployment reaches a five-year post-COVID high. And is the US putting the brakes on Ukraine's drones?
6: One unit reported that drones experience 10 to 20-second connectivity losses at speeds of 110 to 120 kilometres. And also they found that it was more difficult to operate and they had to cancel the mission.
5: But first tonight, Greens Senator Jordan Steele John has taken leave from the party room after reports surfaced of multiple allegations of inappropriate comments towards women over almost a decade. In a statement, Mr. Steele John says he utterly rejects the characterisation and is prepared to address the allegations, which have been referred to the Greens WA branch for investigation. Political reporter Isabella Tolhurst is following developments from Parliament House in Canberra.
7: Well, these allegations came to light in a Sydney Morning Herald article that was published this afternoon. In those reports, it outlined that there were seven Greens Party members who had raised allegations that Senator Jordan Steele John had been making inappropriate comments to women for quite an extended period between 2017 and 2025. Now, this article in the Nine paper said that members wrote a letter to David Shoebridge, the leader of the Greens, on Tuesday night, and in that letter they alleged that Senator Jordan Steele John had made inappropriate comments. They alleged that there were women within the party who had been warned by others not to be alone with the senator, and that he had a reputation that extended

0: ended beyond just within the party.
1: How has the senator and the party then responded?
0: Well, in a statement, Senator Still John has denied the allegations. He says he utterly rejects this characterisation and he says it's trying to assert him as someone that he is not. Senator Still John said the claims against him were made without specifics and that he was prepared to address any specific allegations that were made against him. In relation to one of the alleged complaints, the senator said that he was the victim of abuse and had been working with the WA police to address that. Now, Greens leader David Shoebridge did say that he was not aware of any prior allegations.
2: No, I received the correspondence in my capacity as leader of the Australian Greens. And I've dealt with it with the urgency which I think is appropriate.
0: Now, David Shoebridge said he would not be giving a running commentary on the matter. He says he wants the issue to go through an independent and fair investigation. He acknowledged that the Greens are not an investigation body and they shouldn't be looking into its own members. So, therefore, the matter has been referred to a couple of different places, one being the Parliamentary Work Support Service, and also the WA Greens branch have commissioned an independent investigation into the allegations as well. Shoebridge did not put a timeline on when the inquiry would be finished and he didn't say whether or not the findings of that inquiry would be made public.
1: Isabella Tolhurst in Canberra there. It's potentially good news for mortgage holders, but bad news for those out of work. The unemployment rate has ticked up slightly to its highest level in 5 years. 4.7% of Australians willing to work in September couldn't find a job. It's one of the signals the Reserve Bank has been looking for in order to take its foot off the pedal with interest rate rises. But social services are warning increasing numbers of people without work need more support. Sean Tarrick-Goodwin reports.
3: It may sound like economic sadism, but there's a logic behind the recent desire among policymakers and economists to see a rise in unemployment.
4: There's no particular level at which I think we can get to. I think, you know, between 4.5 and 5 will probably take enough heat out of the labour market that it'll ease pressure on inflation.
3: That's Reserve Bank Governor Michelle Bullock speaking at an event last month. She and others have argued that rising unemployment could mean a slowdown in the persistent price rises which are frustrating many Australians. That could make the Reserve Bank less likely to increase interest rates on mortgages and other loans to try to take the heat out of the economy.
5: What the Reserve Bank of Australia, I think, is trying to do is to free up capacity in the Australian economy.
3: That's Belinda Allen, the head of Australian economics at the Commonwealth Bank.
5: Now, the reason for that is there's this direct tie between how much spare capacity there is in the economy and inflation. And we know at the moment that inflation is too high and has been too high for too long.
3: The Bureau of Statistics announced today a slight uptick in the unemployment rate over the last 2 months, up to 4.7%, the highest rate since the pandemic. The major banks and many economists say it's more likely the Reserve Bank will hold interest rates steady next month.
5: Certainly when you hear numbers of a 4.7% unemployment rate, it does suggest that we're getting closer to being done, but risks remain of more work needed on the interest rate front.
3: That could give some relief for those with a mortgage, but John Stainsby from the Australian Council of Social Services argues the harms from rising unemployment cannot be ignored.
6: Since interest rates started to rise in 2022, more than 200,000 additional people have been pushed out of paid work.
3: The Reserve Bank Governor says Australians may face longer periods of unemployment before they find their next job. The Council argues, as it stands, the social welfare net doesn't give people enough money to survive or bounce back in those times.
6: The biggest threat to a person's living standards is losing the opportunity for paid work. People locked out of the labour market are forced to rely on the JobSeeker payment, which is just $417 a week, and leaves people living well below the policy line.
3: The Council is calling on the Reserve Bank to wait to see the full effect of its rate hikes before it moves again, arguing the costs of sacrificing the interests of the few for the benefit of the many are becoming too great.
1: Shontarik Goodwin reporting. Hitting back against allegations of censorship, the government has today introduced its digital duty of care legislation to Parliament. The legislation would allow users to opt out of the algorithms that determine what they see on their feed, and it would force tech companies to take reasonable steps to protect users from harmful content. Speaking at the National Press Club, Communications Minister Annika Wells said the measures were intended to get tech companies to take responsibility for risks associated with their products.
7: The digital duty of care is not a stepping stone for regulating misinformation and disinformation. We are not controlling free speech. We are not conducting covert surveillance.
1: Claire Armstrong is the ABC's chief digital political correspondent. Claire, thank you for joining us. A bit of an unfortunate stumble from the minister there, but she's saying very clearly that these measures won't create a Big Brother-like environment. Give us a sense of how she made that case today.
8: Well, the minister was really emphatic that this is about regulating what tech companies do, not what individuals say online. She said people should still be free and would still be free to criticise the government, share political opinions. There was a joke in there about they could claim that the moon landing was fake if they liked. The distinction she's drawing, though, is between policing individual posts and requiring platforms to assess the risks associated with their products. So that's algorithms, chatbots, other features across the online spectrum. And I think as well, it's important to know that the government removed a contentious power that would have allowed the minister to designate new categories of harmful content that would now need legislation to pass Parliament if this is to be expanded. I think that sort of goes to the government trying to show that it's been listening to the fears of this sort of censorship argument without it necessarily capitulating on the core principles here, which is the idea of safety by design and pushing that responsibility onto platforms to preemptively take steps to prevent the spread of harm rather than rely on reaction after the harm has occurred.
1: Despite those steps, there are still a lot of detractors, including the coalition. And one of the things they're concerned about is fake accounts, so-called sock puppet accounts, something you asked the minister about today at the National Press Club. Just break that down for us, please.
8: Yes, this has become one of the coalition's central arguments against the bill, with critics warning the government could use fake online identities to spread propaganda or influence political debate. But in reality, the actual provisions in this bill are designed to allow the eSafety Commissioner and accredited researchers to create test accounts to investigate whether platforms are complying with the laws. I think the minister describes them as a bit like secret shoppers that go into a supermarket and make sure that the company is doing the right thing. For example, they could pose as a 14-year-old girl to see whether Instagram's age restrictions work or investigate whether algorithms are recommending harmful content to children under some of those prescribed harms. But there are restrictions on how those accounts can be used that keep it very tightly confined to research and regulatory activities. There's not general authorised action to be able to conduct what the coalition are warning of, which is essentially political influence campaigns. Annika Wells said that Australian researchers at the moment have been forced to undertake this kind of work overseas because they lack legal protections to do so here. So I asked her whether she was willing to consider, I guess, safeguards to reassure the coalition, and I put those concerns directly to her about this idea that the eSafety Commissioner could use the powers to spread government propaganda.
7: The idea that any capacity would be spent as an independent regulator trying to spread government propaganda rather than trying to shut down pro-terror content going to 13-year-old boys in Western Sydney or eating disorder content going to 14-year-old girls in Western Australia it's not a tenable argument.
8: And Minister Wells really made it clear that she wants the coalition back at the negotiating table and that she's willing to consider amendments made in good faith, making the point that the exposure draft of this bill has been out for a couple of weeks and she hasn't had anyone coming forward with amendments.
1: That's Chief Digital Political Correspondent Claire Armstrong. I'm Barbara Miller. Good to be with you on PM. You can hear the program live or catch up later on ABC Listen. To follow us, just search PM and then press the heart icon on the app. Is the US punishing Ukraine for continuing to strike Russian energy sites? That's certainly one read of a series of events that have set off alarm bells in Kyiv. Ukraine says over the past couple of nights it's not been receiving warnings of incoming Russian missiles, suggesting intelligence sharing has been limited. And Ukrainian forces have reported sudden restrictions on SpaceX satellite communications used to operate military drones. Elon Musk, the head of SpaceX, has responded by saying Star Shield, the military grade service, is controlled by the US military and they determine any restrictions on it. The developments come at a tense time in relations between Washington and Kyiv over Donald Trump's claims Ukraine and Russia had agreed an energy infrastructure ceasefire and the US president's decision to allow Russia to supply global markets with diesel. Dr. Alexandra Molloy is a drone warfare expert from UNSW Canberra. First, let's get some clarity on the differences between Starlink and Star Shield.
9: Yeah, we need to be really careful here. So in general terms, so we can hear the remarks about Starlink, but what it meant actually is this military grade version, which is Star Shield. So the restrictions were noticeable in terms of the use of some terminals related to the Star Shield. And for example, one unit reported that drones experienced 10 to 20 second connectivity losses at speeds of 110 to 120 kilometers. And also they found that it was more difficult to operate and they had to cancel the mission. And you know, in high speed operations, even 10 second, 5 second loss means a lot.
1: The speculation is that the US government might deliberately be restricting these services because of these current tensions between the two countries. Is there any other possible explanation, though? Or could we simply be looking at a technical malfunction here?
9: If the circumstances were not coincidental, maybe we could confirm technical failure. But according to Elon Musk, the operations for Starlink were not disrupted and they were operational. And he reinforced that any restrictions on the speed use or limitations would be imposed by the US government and defense, ultimately authorized by the US president. Having said that, of course, this is not the first case when there were disruptions in Starlink operations in general. And these were due to, in the past, both technical and political decisions. There are some alternatives that Ukrainian authorities and officials and armed forces are using. However, none of these alternatives as yet can cover all those advantages, basically, doesn't have all those advantages as the Starlink has today, which is a challenge.
1: And I guess whatever is behind these current issues, this has highlighted just how quickly the US could turn on and off support for Ukraine.
9: Yes, indeed. It really highlights the point that Starlink has become a critical communications layer for Ukrainian forces. It supports a number of functions across the battlefield, command and control, drone reconnaissance, and it is far beyond just a specific system or technology that you can control yourself. So, of course, it is great and have great advantage to be able to work with partners and get that support as well as intelligence information. But in this situation, as we see unfolding, pretty much lives are at stake. And military communications cannot depend on the political stability, commercial priorities, or goodwill of a single external partner.
1: Dr. Alexandra Molloy from UNSW Canberra. An ABC investigation has found that two LinkedIn accounts connected to suspected Chinese spies were used to approach dozens of Australians working in government, policing and trade. The LinkedIn accounts offered money to thousands of people around the world to write reports and provide information to a fake think tank. The Australian Federal Police discovered the accounts while investigating the case of businessman Alexander Tsergal, who was convicted of giving information to Chinese spies in return for money. Eko Hoi from ABC Investigations has this exclusive report.
10: In 2021, a former state premier, a police

0: This commander and senior federal government officials all accepted a LinkedIn connection request from a person calling herself Vera Su. The Australian Federal Police have alleged in court that the account was one of several being run by people working for China's spy agency, the Ministry of State Security. The LinkedIn account built up thousands of connections in Australia and overseas. The people behind the accounts posed as a staff at a think tank offering money for policy insights in the form of reports and advice. Vikas Divania has prosecuted Chinese intelligence cases for the US government. He calls LinkedIn a goldmine.
1: LinkedIn is interesting because on LinkedIn, people tend to share a lot of information about the kinds of work that they're doing and the kinds of information that they're doing. So we've even seen on LinkedIn, people will post information about what kind of classified information they have access to, what kind of clearances that they have.
0: He says the initial information gathered might not be secret or even useful, but it can be sometimes be the start of something bigger.
1: The secret MSS agents would talk about how amazing those scientists are and how amazing their work is and how valuable it would be for them to come to China to speak to all these students. And so this idea of like building them up, and then you build that relationship, and then over the course of that relationship, you can start to push a little more.
0: In June, the Five Eyes Intelligence Alliance put out a rare joint warning. It said that Chinese spies are using online job sites to recruit people from their countries, and that could give China an edge over other nations. Retired CIA agent and Chinese intelligence expert Nicola F. Demiades says the approach is a fundamental shift in how China spies gather information.
2: AI has now developed to the point where it can be used in this capacity. And we've seen just the numbers that China's put out. When they can reach out to hundreds or thousands at a time, it's a less expensive proposition to try and get people to work for you. It's safe. The Chinese intelligence officers are safe from foreign counterintelligence.
0: The ABC has revealed thousands of messages between the alleged spies and their targets. Many Australians turned the offers down, but some handed over their personal contact details to talk further. The ABC can also reveal that in June this year, when ASIO Director General Mike Burgess gave a speech about Australia's threat assessment, he was referring directly to the LinkedIn spying operation.
3: The spy paid that official to write two reports on Australia's relationship with our Pacific neighbours, and then, thinking he'd been hooked, offered money for inside information on AUKUS.
0: Mr. Burgess says the official became suspicious and reported it.
3: My officers borrowed the phone from the official and rang the so-called consultant in her home country. We demonstrated we knew exactly who she was, demanded she cease targeting Australian citizens. At that point, the spy hung up. Message received.
0: The ABC understands that Australian authorities have spoken with some of the people approached by the LinkedIn account holders as they try to work out whether any classified information was compromised. When contacted by the ABC, the Chinese embassy in Canberra rejected allegations as entirely groundless. In an email, a spokesperson said the Chinese government firmly rejects unwarranted accusations and vilification.
4: That's Echo Hoy there. Fans of the Irish novelist Sally Rooney will no longer be able to find her books in UK stores. The best-selling author of works including Normal People and Intermezzo says she's pulling her books from shelves across the UK because of her support for the Palestine Action Group. Rooney donates a portion of her royalties to Palestine Action, which has been prescribed as a terrorist group by the UK government. Her publisher, Faber, announced the takedown of the books, saying they were unable to pass on her earnings under UK law. Kimberly Price reports.
5: She sold 6 million books around the world, but now UK bookstores won't be stocking Sally Rooney's work. The Irish author has publicly announced she donates her earnings to Palestine Action. In July last year, the protest group was labelled a terrorist organisation and banned by the UK government after a series of incidents, including the spray painting of two military planes at an RAF base. By donating money from her book sales to Palestine Action, under UK law, Rooney could be prosecuted for funding a terrorist organisation. Her publisher, Faber, in a joint statement with the author, has pulled the books from UK stores, stating,
6: "Current legislation in the UK

0: awkward in school if something happened with us.
1: No one would have to know.
2: In a statement, Sally Rooney says she is prepared to accept the consequences of her beliefs. But the stripping of her books for sale has left many of her fans in the UK angry, including Labour MP John McDonnell, who has taken to social media encouraging people to share their favourite extracts from Rooney's works.
3: I'm really worried that people will now be deprived of the opportunity of listening to Sally Rooney's words, because I actually do think she's a brilliant author. Because I don't want people to miss out, I'll read you the first few paragraphs of Sally Rooney's Normal People.
2: The issue has ignited freedom of speech arguments. Dr. Dennis Muller is a research fellow at the University of Melbourne's Centre for Advancing Journalism.
4: I think it's extremely oppressive. What you have in the UK is the government declaring, on what basis, I can't be sure, that Palestine Action is the equivalent of a terrorist organisation. That is a contested notion.
2: He says in recent years, since the outbreak of war in Gaza, there's been a number of similar issues with artists voicing their support for the Palestinians.
4: We see this form of cancellation, if you like, over and again when it comes to these issues around Palestine. We've seen it with book festivals, and we've seen it with other artistic pursuits.
2: UK's government hasn't commented on the halting sales of Sally Rooney's work, and Dennis Muller believes it's up to them to make clear what consequences the author could face.
4: Perhaps it was unintended, but if it was unintended, then it's for the UK government to make it clear that Sally Rooney's book sales would be exempt.
2: Palestine Action Group is set to appeal their ban in Britain's Supreme Court next month.
5: Kimberly Price reporting there. And that's it from us for this Thursday. We'll be back at the same time tomorrow. I'm Barbara Miller. Good night.
6: Good evening, Nicholas Hines with ABC News. Federal Greens Senator Jordan Steele-John has denied allegations that he's made inappropriate comments towards women. The minor party has commissioned an independent investigation after several members wrote to leader David Shoebridge alleging Mr. Steele-John had made inappropriate comments over several years. In a statement, Mr. Steele-John says he utterly rejects the claims. David Shoebridge says he wasn't aware of the allegations prior to the letter, and he's accepted Mr. Steele-John's request for leave.
7: I will not be engaging in a running commentary on the matter because it is going to a fair and independent and timely process.
6: The county court judge says a man who drove a stolen four-wheel drive through Melbourne's Northland shopping centre could have killed people, sentencing him to more than 4 years' jail. Here's court reporter Christian Silver.
8: Girua May was high on drugs and trying to flee police in a stolen four-wheel drive in June last year. He rammed the police car and then drove straight through the glass doors of Northland, causing terrified patrons to dive for cover and run for their lives. Today, a county court judge said May's actions could have killed or seriously injured shoppers. May was jailed for 4 years and 10 months, but could be freed on parole 2 years earlier with good behaviour. He'll be free to apply for a driver's licence upon his release.
6: Lawyers for a man accused of killing his tenant in Warrnambool 20 years ago have begun delivering their closing arguments to a Supreme Court jury. Here's Matt Neal.
9: 74-year-old Stephen Frederick Johnson has pleaded not guilty to murdering Christopher Jarvis, who disappeared near Warrnambool in June 2006. In the Warrnambool Supreme Court today, the prosecution made its closing arguments, accusing Mr. Johnson of killing Mr. Jarvis over a $2,000 rental dispute the day before a crucial VCAT hearing. Prosecutors say Mr. Johnson covered up the alleged murder by grading a driveway where Mr. Jarvis was allegedly assaulted and organising to have Mr. Jarvis's car torched. Lawyers representing Mr. Johnson have told the jury they must find him not guilty if they have any doubt he committed the crime. The trial continues.
6: The Australian Defence Force says a person of interest has been identified in a hidden camera scandal on a Navy ship. The device was found on HMAS Lewin when it was docked in Cairns in far north Queensland at the weekend. The ABC understands it had been placed inside female-only quarters. An ADF statement says a person is now assisting inquiries being made by the Joint Military Police Unit. The Department of Home Affairs unlawfully detained 30 people between 2024 and 2025, including an Australian citizen who

0: was wrongly jailed for 2.5 years. Here's Sarah Tomerska.
1: A Commonwealth Ombudsman report has found 30 people placed in immigration detention in the last financial year were unlawfully detained after the Home Affairs Department wrongly suspected they were in the country illegally, despite visas being issued in two-thirds of the cases. One citizen was jailed for 945 days, with the department only confirming their citizenship after their release from detention, following the High Court's ruling that indefinite detention is illegal. Of those affected, none have filed compensation claims against the government.
0: The Federal Health Minister has warned that exempting pensioners from changes to private health insurance would significantly eat into government's planned savings. Labor wants to wind back rebates for private health cover for over 65s to free up $3 billion for aged care measures. The Greens say they'll only support the changes if the government creates a carve-out for pensioners. But Mark Butler says that would be costly.
2: Full pensioners is in the hundreds of thousands of people. Mm-hmm. All the pensioners, including some people on higher incomes, they might have super or savings or some other way of earning an income but only getting a part pension, you're talking about 1.2 million people.
0: And the Rugby League World Cup kicks off in Sydney tonight with the reigning champions Australia taking on New Zealand. Amanda Shalala reports from the Sydney Football Stadium.
3: It's a blockbuster to open the men's tournament. The top two teams in the world facing off in front of what's expected to be a huge crowd in Sydney. Winger Jack Bostock and second rower Jacob Preston will make their Kangaroos debut, while David Fifita could earn his first cap off the bench. Kangaroos assistant Ben Teo says the players are ready.
4: I think everyone can feel the excitement for this World Cup. There's a lot of buzz around the streets. Everyone's keen for it.
3: The women's tournament begins tomorrow with the Jillaroos facing Samoa at Western Sydney Stadium.
0: And another partly cloudy day for Victoria tomorrow with possible light showers about the western districts and the eastern ranges. In Melbourne tomorrow, mostly sunny, 23. On Saturday, mostly sunny, 25. Sunday, sunny, 26. Right now in Melbourne, it's 19 degrees.
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0: Sounds a bit out of key if I had to be a critic, but then again, the Beatles were a fairly handy band. That is one of the songs that's coming up in tonight's quiz. A quiz with a twist, as always. Looking forward to see how you fare in that set of questions. Songs and curly questions included. We will be asking you lots of curly questions all through the show. A chance to win a double pass, our final giveaway this week, to go off and see Edward Scissorhands with the MSO live at Hamer Hall. Edward won't be live, he'll be on the screen, but the MSO will be there accompanying that Tim Burton classic from 1990. The question I've got for you, though, this is one that is an important question, because coming in is the man who can fix your botanical quandaries. If you've got a chance to think about what your garden needs or what answer your garden sort of mysteries need to solve, call in now, 1300 222 774. Should you be thinking about transplanting plants? Should you be thinking about doubling the compost ratios? Should you be thinking about weeding? Should you be thinking about replanting new plants? 1300 222 774. If you'd like to call now or send through your garden question to get ahead of the queue, and the text line is 0437 774 774. So Mr. Calverley coming in. Lots to look forward to tonight, including that giveaway tickets, a quiz and horse archery. But let's find out what's happening across the traffic network. And the bloke who I reckon, if there's anyone who'd be good at horse archery, it'd be Louis Zacker from the Department of Transport.
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3: What a bullseye, David. Thank you. We have a collision on the Westgate Freeway inbound.

0: Just before the Power Street exit, which has two of the four lanes currently blocked, that is seeing significant delays and building quickly. It's only just happened, but congestion already back to the Westgate Bridge, adding 25 minutes to your journey. There's also been a collision on Eastlink Ringwood bound at the Prince's Highway. That's heading northbound. Just the one lane getting past at the moment, and emergency services are also showing up in the Frankston bound lanes, blocking the right lane past there. So heavy delays heading past the Princes Highway allow plenty of extra travel time. Outside of that, our freeways and arterials are looking good this afternoon with no major delays. Still some residual delays on the Mornington Peninsula Freeway heading citybound, approaching Thompson's Road following an earlier collision there, but those delays continue to ease. Public transport this evening, major delays for the Cranbourne, Pakenham and Sunbury lines following an earlier police incident in the Sunshine area. That's impacting trains heading through the Metro Tunnel. For more details, head to the Transport Victoria website. That is the latest traffic and transport at 21 to 7.
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3: Lots of questions in my mind I'm keen to ask Justin Cavalier about. One is, what is cured compost? I thought I knew what compost was, but I don't know what cured compost is. The other is citrus trees. Apparently this is the time to do something with your citrus trees. I don't know what, though. So if you've got those sorts of questions, and they can be as vague and as sketchy as that, call on in. With weeding, should you chop and drop or remove or ignore the weeds? What about mowing? How much should you be mowing? Or is it good to actually have a bit of thick turf around the place? 1300 222 774. Let's talk gardening. Justin Cavalier coming in. He's got some masterclasses to talk about. He's got some great tips as well. And you may have some curly questions. Give us a call, 1300 222 774. Get ahead, because Justin is in the studio for about the next 20 minutes. He's not going to tarry. I hope you don't either. You can text in on 0437 774 774. The streams. This is Cranberries.

0: You may even have a question about your cranberries. That, of course, is that band from Ireland. That tune is Dreams from 1992 and the album, which is a lovely album. Everyone else is doing it, so why can't we? It's 7:15. David Astor with you, and shortly, the man who's got a trowel in his hand, always. And he'll be talking about gardening and your gardening questions. 1300 222 774. He's got all sorts of tools, but he has got the capacity to unlock and unravel all your curly gardening questions. Call now, 1300 222 774, or keep them coming through on that text line. He's coming in after this.
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0: Justin Calverley, he's the author of a couple of books, including The Urban Food Forester, and he's running a couple of courses as well. We'll talk about those in a moment. But Justin, is it a time to start thinking about cranberries, given I just played that tune? Is this a cranberry window right now?
7: Once the weather starts warming up, cranberries, you know, in the Northern Hemisphere, deciduous kind of species. So, yeah, you can get to them. You need a lot of water. So, you know, depends on how much you got in your tanks.
0: Okay. All right. Good point. And this one's from Dax. So I'm just going to throw to this one because it seems like it could be a simple problem to solve. I hope it is. But David, says Dax, I have a Monstera. How do you pronounce that? Is it Monstera or Monstera?
7: Monstera.
0: Monstera. In a pot. Wasn't doing very well. I potted it with a new mix and still finding the leaves are turning yellow. Any help? So why is the Monstera's leaves yellowing?
7: Well, it'd be the, depending if it's the new leaves or the old leaves, if it's the new leaves that are turning yellow, it would be a trace element deficiency. And if the old leaves are turning yellow, it will be a nitrogen deficiency. So you've got to check your potting mix, make sure those ingredients are included.
0: Okay. So make sure that it's the do a check to see which is the old or new that's yellowing, Dax. But best of luck with that. And you can check out with a good nursery about the potting mix ratios as well. Let's go to Janet and Mentone, who jumped in early with her question. Hey, Janet.
8: I'm requesting... Could you advise me on the best growing soil? I've been buying bags of potting mix and getting advice, but nothing's growing properly.
0: This is for veggies in particular, is it, Janet?
8: Yeah, mostly, yeah.
0: Okay,
8: yeah.
0: All right. So what's best soil? For now, where are you? You're in Mentone. That might help Justin too.
8: I want to get a cubic, of soil, of soil. But the stuff I've been buying is just not growing anything.
0: Okay. So what's your advice there, Justin?
7: So there is really no substitute for growing vegetables in the soil. There's all the microbes that are included in ground soil that aren't included in potting mixes. So that's your best deal. But if you're buying in bulk, you want to be looking for your supplier. Usually they would sell it under the brand of a veggie mix, and that way there's a whole stack of compost already mixed in with the mineral content, and the compost is going to help supply the food.

0: manufactured. The top of the line would also include some animal manure in that mix. So sometimes it's called a garden mix, sometimes it's called a three-way mix, but you need to have sandy loam with compost, with manure.
1: Yeah.
2: Okay, thank you.
1: No worries, Janet.
2: Compost. I do a lot of the internal Japanese compost, yeah. And that is fantastic for indoor scraps.
1: Beautiful.
2: It likes everything, every scrap of everything.
0: Well, your veggies are very, very hungry, so whatever you can add in there, Janet, get all as much organic matter in as possible.
2: Yes. Okay.
1: Great, Janet. Cool. Lovely to hear from you. Thanks for calling in. Hi, David and Justin. This is Phil from Dixie. What vegetables can I plant at this time of the year? Just a general question about the what is the best sort of vegetable to be planting here in mid-October?
0: So there's the list is extensive. Let's start with the top five probably would be tomatoes, absolutely getting in, capsicum getting in there, cucumbers getting in there, pumpkins getting in there. And also, you need your leafy greens, so all the lettuce varieties would get in there.
1: So prime time, Phil. Best of luck with that. Let's go to say good evening to Jess. She's in Reservoir. Hello, Jess.
3: Hi. I have a question. I want to plant a citrus tree. It's an east-facing brick wall. Is that going to get enough sun? It's like sort of on a driveway down the side of the house.
1: Okay.
0: Oh, Jess, you've actually hit the jackpot. That is the best possible position for a citrus tree. Coming from, the middle kind of China area and right down through to the equator, getting all that morning sun on that wall and heating up that wall will provide that humidity that they absolutely love. A lot of people put them with afternoon sun and it kind of stresses them out a little bit. So morning sun, brick wall, absolutely perfect.
3: Oh, amazing. And is there a variety that's less susceptible to, like, gall wasps, or is that just all across the citrus?
0: Yeah, no, that's right across the board, sadly. The gall wasps absolutely love them. But if you can keep your tree, not stressed out, which that position is going to provide you, that's less likely to be attacked. A strong specimen will fight off a lot of the gall.
1: Best of luck, Jess.
3: And one last.
1: Yeah, go for it.
3: I was just going to say, do you think it's better to plant, like, a dwarf variety or a full-grown variety and keep it pruned quite small?
0: Well, it depends on how much time you want to devote to your maintenance and, of course, how many lemons or how many citrus you want. Dwarf are great. They're going to stay under 3 metres. You won't have to prune with a ladder. So, if you're not looking for, commercial quantities of citrus, then a dwarf is a good choice.
3: Amazing. Thank you so much.
1: No worries, Jess. Thanks for calling in. All the best with that. It sounds like you've got the right spot there. Hi, David. This is Dean in Newstead listening in. And g'day, Justin. I'd love to know what the best thing is that I can do with my blueberry plants this time of the year to ensure that I get a good, healthy crop, please. So what should be Dean doing? He's in Newstead, mate.
0: Okay, so your blueberries have just gone through pollination and your fruit are just starting to form. So you need to ensure that if you're putting down fertilizer, that it's high in phosphorus. So check on the back of your packets, because phosphorus is what's going to continue to ripen and keep your fruit nice and plump. The last one is moisture. Blueberries actually are quite thirsty, so don't let them dry out.
1: All right. Good luck, Dean. And actually extending the citrus conversation that Jess began is Steve in Mordialloc. Good evening, Steve.
4: Hi there. Yeah, I've currently got three potted citrus trees. I think it's a grapefruit and a couple of others, can't remember. They're probably about a metre high now. Yeah. I bought them originally from Aldi. I had a bad history with trying to raise citrus in pots. They all seem to die. But my immediate problem is that, which is a recurring one I had last year too, something seems to be eating off the leaves. And I've even gone as far as having a surveillance camera on them overnight, infrared, to try and see what's been chewing off these leaves. And it's not just the leaves; like they seem to be biting through the young branches, if you like, two millimeter. What is doing that?
1: What do you reckon, Justin?
0: Yeah, that's most likely rats. Rats are very common that they will actually attack into the bark and just take chunks and strips out of the bark. And if it's the tops of the trees, it's more than likely to be possums. So you've probably got two things going on there, Steve.
1: There you go, mate. You've got the whole menagerie there in your backyard. You thought you just had citrus trees.
4: Yeah, I've put them just as of yesterday. In desperation, I've put a couple of them on a trolley and moved them sort of undercover. The other thing is one of the trees is a recurring ant, seems to have recurring ants, and it's got a scale, sort of brownie scale over the leaves and that, and I've had it in the water for 24 hours to try and get rid of them.
0: So, the ants love to feed on the excrement from the scale, which is a sap-sucking insect. So if you can get out there and you want to manually just rub those scale off, that will help. That will alleviate the ants, and you'll kill two birds with one stone.
4: Great. Thanks for that.
1: No worries, Steve. Best of luck. And very resourceful of you to set up a bug cam, or a rat cam in this case, maybe even a possum cam. 1300 222 774. We'll get to Peter in a moment, but let's get through a couple of these texts, Justin. My guest is Justin Calverley, who's a regular here on the evening show, and he's the bloke that drops by and gives you the advice that you need. But if you'd like to get along and get some advice firsthand from the man, then, Justin, you are doing, is it at series again? This is coming up in about a month's time, November 9?
0: Yeah, November 9, another urban food forester course. So if you've got a garden and you want really high yields and long-lived oasis of food production without any maintenance, the urban food forester course is perfect for you.
1: You'll get to meet the man himself, and you'll get to be resourceful and create a beautiful garden that is also self-sustaining in many ways. A couple of questions from the texters. I bought two Calathea medallion wonders, Calathea perhaps, if I should give them a feed. I water them every week. What about the feed issue? Is the watering enough?
0: Well, it depends on the soil. Watering regularly, that's a fantastic method. If you can be a regular water, that's going to relieve, you know, the vast majority of problems with all plants. So, yeah, the feeding, if slow-release fertilising only needs to be done probably once every 6 months, so a little handful of slow-release fertiliser on the surface of the soil.
1: Yep.
0: Calathea is very, very tough. The watering is the secret, so it sounds like you've got that down pat.
1: Good luck with that. This one, is ragwort really worse than any other weed? This is obviously a problem that one gardener is having.
0: Yeah, it's pretty difficult to get rid of. And, you know, as always, I prefer not to use chemical sprays and those kind of things. And it's if you're going to use suppression techniques, it needs to be pretty thick. So you want to cover it, you know, you want to have at least, you know, 75 mil of cover over the top of it, and then be very patient, and it'll take you about 2 years.
1: Oh, whoa, that is patient. Peter's in Geelong. Which is going to be handy if we get to, not cranberries, but mulberries we're talking about here, Peter. G'day.
5: Hi, guys. Greetings from Geelong. Yeah, I've got a 20-year-old grafted weeping mulberry. So the stock is you know, about head height, and then it's got the real thing grown there. And I can never get the fruit any bigger than my fingernail.
0: Yeah, okay.
1: Okay, what should Peter do, Justin?
0: So, as I mentioned before, plants all use nitrogen to produce leaves, but they use the other P and K. If you look on the back of your fertilisers, it's got N, P and K, nitrogen, phosphorus, potassium. So phosphorus helps start the initial process of forming the flowers and the fruit, but it's phosphorus that really kicks in and will increase the size of the fruit. Now, it's one thing to put down phosphorus, but maybe what I reckon, Pete, is I would check your pH of your soil first. It sounds like they're blocking the uptake of the phosphorus that's in the soil. So get yourself a little pH kit and test around the base of the tree first to make sure that the pH is allowing the phosphorus to be taken up.
1: You good for that, Peter? You reckon you can do that?
5: Yeah, and the potassium as well. Do I add that as well? Okay.
0: Yeah, well, it sounds like they're forming. So that's probably, you know, not as much. It's definitely the K is probably going to be your biggest one.
5: So will I ever be able to get big ones, or is it just sort of an immature variety because it's a weeping?
0: No. Even the weeping variety. So the graft is actually just setting the height. The graft that's on top of that is the fruiting stock. So it'll be absolutely fine once you've got the chemistry right.
5: Right. And I'll just look up what the pH should be.
1: Yeah, good on you, Peter. Fingers crossed, and best of luck with your chemistry experiment there. This is Texas saying in, Louise is in East Melbourne. Good evening, gentlemen. What do you think about the theory of removing early flowers on tomato plants?
0: I'm not a massive fan of doing anything with tomatoes. I think they're, you know, closer to a weed than anything else. So I think treat them with absolute contempt and let them go.
1: And they repay you tenfold. Little white flying bugs in my veggie garden, Justin. What non-toxic thing can I spray?
0: So this is where you'd get all your herbs, so your closest rosemary or lavender or whatever it might be, and make up a scented spray and just spray all of your new veggies with that. And that disguises their smell because it sounds like it's either whitefly or thrip at this time of year. And they don't like the really smelly stuff. So Yeah, fill your garden with essential oils and they'll bugger off.

0: Or in the French. This one is perhaps the last one that's just come through, but it's a goodie. I bought some native lilies, David and Justin. They're pot bound. Should I have repotted them? I've cared them since 2025, but they're ready to flower. But this is a text of not knowing whether they should do the repot.
1: Yeah, if they're just about to bud up and flower, probably not the right time. So I'd wait until after flowering time. And ideally, the best time of year is to do it in autumn, once all the flowering and fruiting season is gone. But if they're in dire straits, wait till the flowers finish and then prune those flowers off and then do it then.
0: Now, for a bloke who's as resourceful as you, Justin Cavley, have you ever used a YouTube tutorial to actually learn to do something?
1: Have you been spying on me?
0: Yeah, what have you been doing, mate? I saw your browser history this week. What are you doing?
1: This is quite embarrassing, but it's, you know, radio, and I'm going to say
0: it. Good on you.
1: I have never produced a PowerPoint presentation.
0: Oh, I love it.
1: And I looked up how to do a PowerPoint presentation today.
0: That is perfect, mate. Well, we wish you all the best, but I tell you what, it won't be a PowerPoint presentation at Ceres on November 9. If you'd like to be part of that, get to meet Justin, get some great tips, help your garden become this beautiful habitat that looks after itself in a large part of it. It's head to Ceres, that's CERES.org.au, and you can book yourself in for the spots on the Food Forester Workshop with Justin Calverley on November 9. Keep in mind, though, he's got the book out as well called The Urban Food Forester. Justin, thanks heaps and best of luck with your PowerPoint presentation.
1: Pleasure. Thanks very much.
0: We will be talking about what you looked up YouTube tutorials for. Some embarrassing confessions, I'm sure, coming up. But what is coming up is the quiz. And we'll be talking about the blood donation too that we're pushing. So there's a bit of a bloody theme to tonight's quiz. Should be a lot of fun. That's coming up after the news. It's 7.
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6: Good evening, Nicholas Hines with ABC News. The Chief of Navy says a hidden camera found on HMAS Lewin is a despicable betrayal of trust. The device had been placed in a women's bathroom and was discovered when the survey ship was docked in Cairns in far north Queensland on Sunday. Vice Admiral Matt Buckley says it's an act of sexual violence that is completely at odds with the Navy's core values. Military police are questioning a person of interest. Detectives probing organised crime links to Victoria's construction industry have charged a union delegate with a string of weapons and drug offences. Crime reporter Olivia Jenkins has the details.
7: Task Force Hawke detectives raided a man's Taylor's Hill property this morning where they uncovered weapons, steroids, peptides and cash. Police allege the 46-year-old man, a CFMEU delegate, was involved in supplying members of the militant construction union with weapons and that he allegedly tried to exchange those weapons for drugs. He's facing several charges, including trafficking drugs of dependence and possessing banned weapons. His arrest today is the latest in the crackdown on organised crime in Victoria's construction sector. He was bailed and will return to court early next year.
6: Federal Green Senator Jordan Steele John has taken leave from the party room but says he utterly rejects allegations made against him. Nine newspapers have reported seven party members have raised allegations that Senator Steele John made inappropriate comments to women between 2017 and 2025. Greens leader David Shoebridge says the WA branch of the party has commissioned an independent investigation. Victoria recorded a larger-than-expected surplus last year, while the state's debt was $4.7 billion lower than forecast. State political reporter Richard Willingham explains.
8: The annual financial report shows the final outcome of last year's budget, and it showed an operating surplus of $2.4 billion, $1.7 billion higher than estimated. It's the first surplus since the pandemic. Net debt at June 30 was $160.7 billion, lower than forecast. The better-than-expected outcome is due to higher revenue and grants from Canberra, including for the Airport Rail Link. Labor spent nearly $900 million of the windfall to help cover increased public sector wages and investment in transport and schools.
6: Abortion care will be free in Victoria if either major party wins next month's state election, with the Coalition today matching Labor's pledge. Liberal leader Jess Wilson had previously promised no changes to Victoria's abortion laws, but has now vowed to ensure women aren't out of pocket for care costs for abortions up to 16 weeks. She's accused Labor of playing politics with reproductive

0: reproductive health. The Victorian government has given approval to Australia's largest wind farm project, but locals in the state's west are concerned about its potential broader impacts. The state government says the Warracknabeel Energy Park will include 219 turbines and batteries to generate enough energy to power 1.2 million homes. It now goes to the federal government for final approval. Horsham Mayor Brian Clough says he doesn't think there's sufficient plans in place to house workers and manage infrastructure pressures.
1: We're struggling for housing as it is. We've got major issues around it, and there's nothing. Our hospital services are suffering now. We're struggling. They're basically nearly on their knees by what I'm hearing in Horsham.
0: At least 27 children and a teacher have been killed after a school roof collapsed in Pakistan's northwest. South Asia correspondent Rachel Clayton reports.
2: The cause of the collapse is not yet clear. It occurred at Al Khair Private School in the city of Peshawar. The bodies of the students and a female teacher were brought to the Lady Reading Hospital, along with dozens who have been injured, including some who are in a critical condition, according to Reuters and local media reports. Rescue crews are continuing to recover people and bodies trapped beneath rubble and debris. Building collapses are common in Pakistan. The latest tragedy comes after three girls were killed after a primary school wall caved in July. That same month, a child died and at least five people were injured after a roof of a private school collapsed in Lahore. Rachel Clayton, ABC News, New Delhi.
0: And authorities in Indonesia say they'll soon trial scattering pellets of dry ice in the air in an attempt to clear a toxic haze from bushfires. Indonesia is battling its worst fire season in a decade, which has led to toxic smog drifting across cities in Borneo, Malaysia and Singapore. Authorities hope the dry ice pellets will trigger rain, which will break down the haze in the lower atmosphere. And weather-wise, in Victoria, mostly clear conditions this evening. Tomorrow, a partly cloudy and mild day with possible light showers about the western districts and the eastern ranges. In Melbourne tomorrow, mostly sunny, 23. On Saturday, mostly sunny, 25. And right now, in Melbourne, it's 18 degrees.
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8: Evenings with David Astle.

A Beatles classic, and it will be one of the songs that you'll need to identify, because tonight we have a bit of a blood theme. And the Blood Brothers of Matt Tribe and me, David Astle, have put together a beautiful little bloody quiz where it's a bloody good quiz, where there's lots of blood connections, including all the songs that begin with A, B or O, the classic blood types. So that's coming up. You don't need to be a vampire to play. You just need to be in the mood for a little bit of lateral thinking and see how you go with the songs and the questions that have little links to the blood system. Nothing too anatomical. Don't be too worried at all. It's a bit of Thursday fun, and it's ready to start in about 3 or 4 minutes. So if you'd like to be part of the quiz, call now, 1300 222 774, 1300 222 774. And we're doing the blood themed quiz in honour of the big drive that the Breakfast team is initiating. It's the Australian blood supplies are at their lowest level in a decade, which is quite an alarming fact to read. And Lifeblood, formerly known as Red Cross, urgently needs 5,500 extra donations across this state. You can join our blood drive here at ABC by texting the word blood to our text line right now. That is 0437 774 774. If you'd like to be part of what we're calling the big blood drive, the 774 arms, if you'd like to be part of that, you can just text through blood and text it through today. And we'll also, you can book your appointment as well. It'd be great to get those levels restored. It's far too great a deficit, and it is a little alarming given how critical blood supply can be for so many people. It might be you tomorrow, next week, you never know.

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Get on board if you want to be part of things. And let's head for a tune. And I'm looking for one that starts with A, B, or O. And, oh, well, here's one that starts with B. It's The Foundations. We're about to kick off. What's this tune? Call in now. Quiz time.

0: See, that's the kind of song that might crop up. Anything that starts with A, B or O, it is the artist. One or two occasions it is the, I should say it is the song. One or two occasions it is the artist. I'll clarify what it is that you're seeking. But we're about to play the quiz. Are you on board? I hope so, because it's about to kick off after this.
1: Some stories warrant deep investigation.
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0: A long time between Bloody Marys. Ricky in Ballarat has got back into the quiz file, ready to play. Ricky was one of the listeners who came along to the ABC Trivia Night late last year. A lot of fun, and it's great to have you back on the airwaves. Ricky, how are you?
10: Thank you very much. You're going really well. How are you?
0: Yeah, very good, mate. Very good. Now, when did your blood run cold? Have you had a moment like that?
10: One that sort of springs to mind. I think I was about 5 years old.
0: Yeah.
10: And I was riding my BMX around my house in Kilmore. There was a paddock across the road, and I was riding through the paddock, and a big brown snake. Shot out of the grass right in front of me, and I can just remember packing. dropping my bike on the snake and running over to Dad.
0: I don't know about dropping the bike on the. That could have been seen as a hostile act. I'm glad you lived to survive the story, mate. All right, here we go. Now, what I've got is a bunch of songs, all of which start with A, B, or O. And I've also got some questions that link a little bit laterally in some cases to blood, including this. Next three questions I've got for you, the letters of the answers all are made up of A, B, O, mainly. For example, you might expect a word. You could find a word like bamboo might be part of it. Okay, so bamboo has an M in it, but it also has B, A, B, double O. So look for those sorts of answers. Including this question. Who sang Fernando?
10: ABBA.
0: Exactly. A-B-B-A. Now you've got it. You've got a bonus life too. The nickname of our current Prime Minister?
10: Elbow.
0: Exactly. This is easy. What is the nickname for a paramedic?
10: That'd be an AMBO.
0: AMBO. All right. They're your blood type teasers. There's a lot more of those where they came from. But now time for a tune. Name this track, Ricky. To you, Ricky.
10: That would be Angels.
0: All right, Angels by the wonderful Robbie Williams. Okay, now a few blood questions. You're going to get three of these, and this is tricky. Don't forget you've got the life in your pocket. Which blood type is commonly known as the universal red blood cell donor? So which is basically the primo blood type?
10: That would be O, I think.
0: Can you be a little more specific? Because you got the right letter, but is it O negative or O positive?
10: I'm positive it's O positive.
0: Well, it's O negative, so that's your slip, but hang in there. This next question is, why would vampires not enjoy eating most Italian pasta dishes?
10: Because they'd be full of garlic.
0: Exactly right. Question from Matt Tribe there. We did get a little desperate after a while. Third question that relates to the previous one. Strictly speaking, is garlic a vegetable or a herb?
10: Well, grows underground like vegetables do. So I'll go herb.
0: You're going to help the next guy, that's for sure. Ricky, great to chat with you as always, mate. Thanks for joining the quiz. Good to hear from you.
10: Thanks, mate.
0: All the best, mate. That's Ricky in Ballarat, a good sport and a good player. It's time to say good evening to Ian, who's in Lockington. G'day, Ian.
11: Hi.
0: Well, the good news is you can answer this next one because Ricky has confirmed for you that a garlic, is it a vegetable, Rick? Ian?
11: Must be a herb.
0: No, please say vegetable.
11: Vegetable.
0: Sorry. We've eliminated herb. Hey, When did your blood turn cold? And we're talking about those bone-chilling stories.
11: Yeah, riding a motorbike around the Gunbarra Island. My sister and brother had a farm there. And hitting a check bank on the motorbike, no helmet, no special clothing.
0: Oh, no.
11: And flipping head over tail.
0: Yep.
11: And then literally standing up and resting on the tree beside me.
0: Oh, that is... So
11: if I'd been a second less, I would have been at first in the tree.
0: Well, we're glad, like with Ricky in the Brown State, glad you're with us, Ian. That's hair-raising.
11: And that taught me to wear proper clothing.
0: Yeah, wear proper gear. All right, now you get a chance for a bonus life if you can identify our mystery voice. This is it.
7: A lot of people. I mean, I could give you a list. I don't know if there's any one person.
0: Who do you think that might be, Ian? For, this is a free shot. If you get this, you get a bonus life.
11: A time frame, maybe?
0: No, look, this is no. Look, I'll give you another play. I'll give you another listen. This will help you.
7: A lot of people. I mean, I could give you a list. I don't know if there's any one person.
0: No, that's okay. That's a free shot. No worries. No troubles at all. Now we've got one more blood question. No, we moved on for the blood questions. Now it's time for a little bit of bloody general questions. What Tasmanian swashbuckler played Captain Blood? What's his name? That bloke.
11: Yeah, the song.
0: Tasmanian swashbuckler. Not too many of those, Ian. Can't think of his name?
11: No, I know it's in a song.
0: It is in a song. You're spot on. That's okay. That's all right.
11: Yes.
0: Keep listening. The answer's coming your way. Ian, thank you for playing, and thanks for that amazing motorbike story too.
11: Okay, thank you.
0: All the best. It's 18 past 7. You're with David Astor. We're playing the quiz, and it's got a bit of a blood theme, as you can tell, but you don't need to be a phlebologist. Well, that could have been a question. We didn't do that one, Matt. Let's say g'day to Bo, who's on the road. Starts with B. He must be good for this. G'day, Bo.
12: G'day, Dave.
0: Now, who was that Tasmanian swashbuckler who was in Captain Blood?
12: It'd have to be Errol Flynn.
0: It would have to be Errol Flynn. Poor old Ian. He knew it. I knew he knew it because he even said there's a song about him. And there is. Oz Crawl's Errol. All right. Chance for you to identify our mystery voice for a bonus. Good luck here, Bo.
7: A lot of people. I mean, I could give you a list. I don't know if there's any one person.
0: Who might that be?
12: I have no idea.
0: No, it's a tricky one.
12: Prince William.
0: Yeah. Who did you say, by the way?
12: Prince William.
0: No, okay, good guess. What about you and your bone-chilling story, your blood-run-cold story? What happened to you, Bo?
12: Yeah, it's not a nice story. I still get chills from it.
0: Yeah.
12: I'm in the fire brigade. Well, we got called out to a really bad... MBA car accident, people trapped them.
0: Nightmare.
12: Fatalities. And as we rounded the corner and saw the cars, I could have sworn one of them was my daughter's.
0: Oh, Bo, I would not wish that on anyone. What a terrifying moment.
12: It freaked me out.
0: That is just terrifying, Bo. My heart just sank when you said that. Whoever it was, it's always going to be anguishing and nightmarish, but just to have that personal connection potential is just beyond imagining. Bo, let's see how we go in tonight's quiz. We'll pass on the voice. It's not Prince William, but let's get back to these general questions. Actually, we're due for a song. We're due for a song. Tell me, what is the name of this tune? Bo.
12: One more time.
0: Yeah, of course you can, mate. Here we go. Let's have a listen. All right, Bo, that little burst of lyrics there might help you.
12: One day or another, something like that.
0: You got one letter wrong. Just change that letter. You said one day or another. Just change one letter.
12: Give me a hint, which letter?
0: Well, you're a firefighter. You can think under a crisis. You can work it out.
12: one day or the other.
0: Not that. Look, I'm going to be mean because plenty of people want to play, Bo, but always love our chats and so grateful for you to share that story. That's quite a harrowing tale. Thanks again.
12: No worries.
0: All the best. Yep, I'm being a bit mean tonight. That's only because we've got lots of players and I want to give everyone a fair crack. 1300 222 774. The person who's been waiting the longer of the five on the board, and there's still plenty of spots. Don't worry. People are falling like flies at the moment. You can give us a ring. 1300 222 774. People are guessing at the voice. Lots of near guesses, but no one on the bullseye at this stage. I'll give you that voice again. See if you can work out who this is.
7: A lot of people. I mean, I could give you a list. I don't know if there's any one person.
0: Yes, I can see why a couple of people have guessed a particular actor and someone's guessed a particular performer as well as singer. I won't give too much away, but let's say good evening to Karen, who's ready to roll. Hey, Karen.
13: Hi.
0: All right. Do you know who this mystery voice might be? No clues. This is where you get your bonus.
13: No,
0: tricky.
13: Yeah.
0: All right. What's now, Bo? He went very close. He said one day or another, and I really look only because we don't have lots of questions. We've got about 20 questions, not 40. I just want that to be the right answer rather than that'll do. What is the name of the Blondie song? Not one day or another. Change one letter.
13: And the Blondie song.
0: It's a Blondie song.
13: A Blondie.
0: What letter would you change to make that a correct title?
13: I wish I knew. Let me think.
0: Everyone's yelling at you right across Victoria. They're yelling at me too, saying, David, could you tell Karen the answer? No, I won't. I'm not going to relinquish.
13: One pay or another.
0: Not one pay. But before we say goodnight, Karen, can I ask you your blood run cold story?
13: When I watched, I was somehow raised with the kids and we went to a decoder in the Gold Coast. Surface and they wanted to watch the in-house movie and I didn't. They stuck on Snakes on the Plane.
0: Oh no.
13: My God.
0: Get those damn snakes off the plane. Oh yeah, that would have been a blood chiller. Karen, glad to hear from you. As always, sorry we couldn't get past that first little tricky question, but thanks for sharing your story.
13: All the best.
0: Do you know what it is? 1300 222 774. I dare say you do. Pete in Geelong, that's a very good guess on your part. So too from another texter. But let's have a look at who's been waiting longer. That's Kurt in Montrose, in Victoria. Still plenty of spots. Still plenty of spots. And we've got another sort of 15 minutes of play. So you get on, you'll get on, if you know what I mean. 1300 222 774. Unless we get a dominant run from Kurt or others behind him. Hey, Kurt.
14: Good evening.
0: All right. Now, let's get this Blondie tune out of the way. It is one what or another.
14: One way?
0: One way. Yeah, probably Bo is thinking, of course it is. I just couldn't give it to you, Bo. Sorry, I was being a bit of a trunchbull, but that's how things can be on a big board. Let's get down to our mystery voice, Kurt. Any thoughts who it might be? We've had so far Prince William, I think. Who else has been suggested? Let's have a listen.
7: A lot of people. I mean, I could give you a list. I don't know if there's any one person.
0: All right. Now, of course, we are doing a blood quiz, so that's just putting one inkling in your mind. Kurt?
14: I'm maybe seeing someone who plays the character, but I don't know the actor's name.
0: Mm-hmm. Okay. So who's the character you have in mind?
14: Dracula.
0: Ah, I like where you're going. No, it's not Dracula, so to speak. Although it could be a Dracula performer, that's an interesting thought. Let's move on to our next question. And this is back to the old blood type teasers. All right, I'm going to give you three questions here, and you can answer them using B, A, or O. And, of course, you can add one or two other letters, but usually the majority of the letters consist of the three blood types, B, A, or O. What word for a short hairstyle is also slang for a shilling?
14: Bob?
0: Bob is good. What is the name of the orphaned piglet who was brought home to the farm of the contest winner Arthur Hoggart?
14: Babe?
0: Yeah, good thinking, Kurt. You did well there. B-A-B-E. Nice work. Tell me.
14: I like it.
0: No, you're good. Well, he was an orphaned piglet. Of course, he was quite chatty too. But that's the premise of Babe. He was an orphaned piglet picked up at market by Farmer Hoggart. What about you and your blood cold story, your chilly blood story, Kurt?
14: I'm a commercial diver, and out of Port Lincoln for the tuna season, and literally a 15-foot Mako just came through and just destroyed this tuna, probably 25, 30 feet from me.
0: That is just, well, it's terror and it's awe.
14: Yeah, had I not had someone who'd been in the water doing the season for like 15 years with me, old Hayes, if you're still listening, mate, hello. But he said to me, he goes, that was a minibus, Kurt. He goes, that was
0: a minibus.
14: And now I'm screaming through my rag.
0: It was the
14: most incredible thing I've seen underwater, a Mako full noise.
0: Wow. I mean, eat your heart out, horror movie makers. You should see it for real there off Port Lincoln. You've described that brilliantly. The minibus destruction of a tuna school. All right, one more of these little tricky questions. What sort of grass does a panda eat, Kurt?
14: Bamboo.
0: Yeah, exactly right. Name this track. All right, you know it starts with A, B, or O, that tune. What is it, Kurt?
14: I wish I had a brain's trust. And I'm going to bid you farewell.
0: Gee, it's been good. That story was worth your visit alone, Kurt. Good on you, mate. Have a lovely night.
14: All the best.
0: 27 now past 7. David Astor, we're working our way through the blood quiz. Matt Tribe, who did a brilliant job a couple of weeks ago looking after the show while I was away, he's been a large contributor to tonight's quiz, thrown in a lot of these questions. So if you're not liking these songs, you know who to blame. And if you're loving these blood types, well, they're mine. But the general stuff, that's both of us.

0: for you, sir?
1: A lot of people. I mean, I could give you a list. I don't know if there's any one person.
0: Mm-hmm.
2: David, I know this, but I'm not going to guess it, but I know that voice.
0: Okay, all right. Well, I'll hold you to that. If you want to text in later, maybe text in now after you chat. And then I can, oh, look, I believe you. You are an honest man, but it is one of those voices that's familiar, but no one, all the guesses on text, if it's any consolation, nobody has guessed it so far, but we're getting lots and lots of guesses. It's one of those voices that have really been eluding people. Let's get now to our next question. Let's move over to the blood questions. I know that's probably not going to be news and music to your ears, Ted, but I'm going to say, to the nearest litre, how much blood does an average adult have in their body? I'm going to tell you it's under 7. So is it? It's 7 or under. So pick the right litre count and I'll give it to you.
2: 3.3.
0: Just round it up, round it down. Pick a number.
2: 3.3.
0: Not 3.3. Ted, keep listening. Oh, you owe me a story, by the way. I know you told me about your brother running through the glass door, but when did your blood run cold?
2: True story. Funny enough, another snake story.
0: Oh, I love a good snake story. Mind you, that Mako story is going to be hard to top from Kurt. What happened?
2: On the O'Keefe Trail.
0: Yep.
2: Which is from Bendigo to Heathcote. An old train track, now bike riding track. Going flat out with a Carlton Premiership player.
0: Oh, okay.
2: And he's very fit. And I was starting to get ahead of him. He goes, stop, stop, stop. I said, get stuffed. I'm just pinning you now. I look up. There's a brown snake right in front of me.
0: That's why he's a premiership player. He was thinking along the team lines, Ted, trying to save your neck. Did you go straight over the snake, did you?
2: No, I threw myself off the bike and landed so close to him or her, and looked up at me and he just...
0: Slithered away.
2: I broke my scaphoid.
0: Well, I guess there's a moral of that story. If your mate says stop, maybe you should. But I do like the competitive nature of that tale too. Good on you, Ted.
2: 1970 premiership player.
0: Okay. All right. Everyone's going to do their homework now. I'll have to guess who that is. And you have to guess who our mystery voice is. Good on you, Ted. Keep well.
2: Cheers.
0: All the best to you. Wow. Who's next? Jack in Ballarat. Not this bloke again. Hello, Jack. Oh, hang on. What's going on? Jack? Why is this not lighting up? There it is. G'day, Jack.
3: How are you, mate?
0: I'm good. I'm good. Are you going to behave yourself?
3: Yes, I am.
0: All right. That's good to know.
3: Who was that bloke before? To about 1970?
0: 1970, yeah. His mate, Ted's mate, is a premiership player.
3: He was a Carlton supporter, wasn't he?
0: Yeah. Well, it was a Carlton player that he was mucking around with. Who do you reckon it is?
3: I was a Collingwood supporter in 1970.
0: Oh, okay.
3: We were there.
0: Yeah, you were, but that's not the...
3: We were hanging on the wire in the outer with 70,000 points in front. All the Carlton people left.
0: Jack.
3: We went over the fence, drank champagne and ate chickens for quarter and a half and got round by 10. I don't believe it.
0: You know what? That's called Wharfie time, Jack. Who is our mystery voice? Good luck.
1: People. I mean, I could give you a list.
0: Come on,
1: I don't
0: mate.
1: Know if there's any one person.
3: I thought it was Bram Stoker.
0: Bram Stoker. Well, it's a good guess because he did write Dracula. I know where you're going with that. All right.
3: What do you want? My most appalling blood.
0: Yeah. Give me your blood. Give me your blood chilling story. Come on,
3: David. I was there in 2018 when that bloody West Coast bloke marked in the forward pocket, kicked a goal.
0: Oh, no. And,
3: okay, yeah, that was bad. We led all night.
0: This is when he kicked it from the. This is when he kicked it from the boundary
3: later,
0: line. Yeah.
3: 3 years that was playing Brisbane.
0: Yeah.
3: We've got him by the nuts, and the ball goes. I'm square. We had a man from the front come back with sauce on it.
0: Yeah, well, sounds a bit like sour grapes to me, Jack. Sounds a bit like sour grapes to me. Yeah. I'm a Kangaroos fan, mate. I've been eating ashes for the last 20 years.
3: It couldn't happen again, could it?
0: Oh, okay. It did.
3: We knocked
0: him on. All right. Hey, we got a quiz going on. Come on, mate. Let's buckle down. Let's buckle down.
3: Here we go.
0: Okay. Yeah, we got carried away. You're getting all waxy there. Let's get down to the... Now, what's the count? It's 7 or fewer litres in the body. Now, Ted gave a guess at 3.3. I'm going to

0: It's not three or four. So you're going to tell
1: me, five.
0: Is it five? It is five. Exactly what I needed to hear. Nice work.
1: Yeah, sorry.
0: Okay. No, it's good. One more blood question, then we can get to a song. What is
1: no
0: the
1: worries.
0: Name?
1: Oh,
0: come
1: no,
0: on.
1: No, song.
0: No, you're no good at songs. But you're good at blood, though. What's the name of the protein that gives blood its red colour, Jack?
1: The name of the
0: protein that gives blood its red colour. And don't tell me it's cranberries.
1: I should know. I got.
0: You've got plenty of it. You've got 5 litres of it. And you don't even know what the protein's called.
1: I'm gonna ring you off there and tell you.
0: All right, Jack. It's been nice to chat as always. Thank you. Keep well. I'll give you a clue. It starts with H for those who are behind you. This protein starts with H and it gives blood its red colour. And the person who's been waiting just behind Jack is Katie in North Melbourne. Hello, Katie.
2: Ah, g'day, David. How are you?
0: Yeah, are you a Kangaroos fan as well?
2: I live in North Melbourne, but I'm not. I'm afraid I'm not a shin boner.
0: Ah, okay. Who you go for?
2: You're
0: a bit secular,
2: well,
0: are you?
2: No, I tend to when I have a partner go for who they go for.
0: Oh,
2: so
0: okay.
2: My brain trust goes for the Dockers. So the Dockers.
0: Well, commiserations, and I didn't mean to disparage Wharfie time. I know what it's for, but it really
2: he's a Wharfie.
0: Well, he's a Wharfie. There you go. Yeah. That's a double blow.
2: Down in Footscray.
0: Well, my dad actually worked on the wharves for many, many years, and loved living down the wharves when I went along with him to work for weekends. All right, what's this protein that makes the blood red? Okay.
2: Hemoglobin.
0: It's hemoglobin. Nice work. All right, time for a tune now. What's the name of this track?
2: Horse with No Name.
0: It's exactly what it is, Katie. Also, a band that starts with A, America, A Horse with No Name. Here
2: Yay.
0: We go. Everyone's been throwing darts at the board, but no one's hit the bullseye. I don't want to read out all the incorrect guesses because that's going to narrow it down. But I can tell you it's not David Bowie and it's not David Niven. That's two names you can cross off your list. Have a
2: well,
0: listen.
2: My Wolfie partner here thought it was a David Bowie, but I'm going to say Michael Caine.
0: Michael Caine is good. We are looking for an actor. I'm going to, because this has been so tricky.
2: An actor, right.
0: No, it's okay, but Michael Caine is an actor, so you're right on, but not Michael Caine. Let's move on to the next questions, and this is just a general question that relates to blood, and the question is, where did they go? All right, here we go. What Nobel Prize winner for literature put out his 15th album in 1975 with the title Blood on the Tracks?
2: Well, I was just at readings in Carlton, but I didn't come across that. So
0: no, I think musician. It's a bit misleading that he got the Nobel Prize for literature, but keep in mind he is a fine lyricist recognised by the Nobel Committee. So really, he's primarily a singer.
2: I'm thinking of a country singer, and I can't remember his name. No, I think we might have to.
0: Hey, Katie, have you got a story for us? Have you got a blood-chilling story?
2: And the only thing I could think of was going to Luna Park as a child and going on the ghost train.
0: Oh, I found those scary as well. Yes, ghost trains are scary. They're even scary as adults. Good on you, Katie. Lovely to chat with you.
2: Likewise.
0: All the
2: Thanks,
0: best.
2: David.
0: 24 minutes now to 8. Jack's had his done. He's been done. He's done his dash. Another Kate, she's an indented head, is keen for a game. Hi, Kat.
3: Hi.
0: Tell me, who is this mystery voice? Any thoughts? It's an actor.
3: Yeah, I think it could be Benedict Cumberbatch.
0: Oh, that's a very good guess. It's not Benedict. Nor is it Tim Curry. Nor is it Jeremy Irons. So lots of very shrewd guesses, but no one's got it. Someone suggests it's Joe Lycett, the comedian. No, not Joe, but that's just a free shot, Kate. Tell me, what
3: Never
0: is
3: mind.
0: The... No, you're still with us. What's the name of the artist, singer, really, before he's acknowledged as a Nobel Prize-winning writer, but certainly a brilliant songwriter? And his 17th album was called Blood on the Tracks in 1970. Who are we talking about?
3: I really don't know, but a lyricist, I'm just going to guess Bob Dylan.
0: It's Bob Dylan. Nice work, Kate.
3: Yay!
0: He's made up of blood types and he wrote Blood on the Tracks. It's perfect. All right, time for a tune. Good luck. Tell me,
3: okay,
0: what is...
3: You.
0: Actually, I'm just getting my notes here. Matt's given me a few notes. This one. Okay, what is the name of this tune?

0: All right. Good slice of lyrics there, Kate. Name the tune.
1: Yep. Yes, I know it. It's about washing your car. And
0: yeah, it is. It's exactly right. It's a lovely tune, isn't it?
1: Something about Hollywood Boulevard, maybe.
0: Hey, you owe me a blood chilling story, Kate. Have you got one for us?
1: Just snorkeling down an indented head and seeing a shadow out of the corner mm-hmm. of my eye, and it was probably the biggest stingray that I've ever seen swim straight underneath me. So I screamed a lot.
0: I hope you had a brown wetsuit on. That's all I'm
1: yeah.
0: saying.
1: Maybe.
0: Good on you, Kate. Thanks for joining the quiz.
1: Yeah,
0: all
1: no
0: the best.
1: Worries. Thank
0: See
1: you.
0: Ya. Bye. Trina's next in Wodonga. Enjoying these stories. There's some beauties. And we're getting a little stuck on the quiz. I'm wondering if we can get past our mystery voice. Trina's next. Hey, Trina.
2: Hi, how are you?
0: Good. Lots of guesses. Lots of guesses. Benedict Cumberbatch.
2: All right, I'm gonna guess Alan Rickman.
0: Alan Rickman's a good guess. Now, the one thing that I should probably tell people is because we're doing a blood theme, try and work out an actor that somehow connects to blood. Just going to say that, but it's not Alan Rickman. Good guess all the same, Trina. The song, though, that poor old Kate couldn't work out, she pretty much described every lyric except the title, is this song, Trina.
3: This ain't no disco. It ain't no country club either.
0: Okay. Trina, the name of that tune.
2: Sheryl Crow. All I want to do is have some fun.
0: Exactly right. Kate knew it, but she just couldn't summon the title. Have you got a blood-chilling story for us, Trina?
2: Oh, the only blood-chilling experience I can say is about 20 years ago I went out with Mimi McPherson, which was Elle McPherson's sister, at a Harvey Bay, and we were whale-watching, and a whale went under the boat. And that's when you feel very small and very insignificant. Yep. And that was blood-chilling.
0: Definitely blood-chilling. They're massive beasts. In fact, there was a Kiwi couple who had their yacht that was sundered by, I think it was a sperm whale that just jumped up just trying to play. It wasn't a malicious act by the looks, but absolutely smashed the boat and they needed emergency rescue. Let's get to the next question. It's a true or false question. It's a blood question. Only female mosquitoes bite humans and animals. True or false? Take care.
2: True.
0: That's exactly right. Nice work, Trina. All right, let's get back to the blood type questions. Next one is, what is the name, let's keep with the ocean, it's commonly harvested in Australia and New Zealand. It's a type of sea snail. It's also called an ear shell, and it's deemed a delicacy in Japan. It's made up largely of A, B, and O. What's the name of that creature? Think of it. It often has a mother of pearl finish and it's sometimes used as an ashtray. What are we talking about?
2: Oh, I'm still thinking.
0: Yep. I can hear you thinking.
2: Yep. The cogs are going.
0: Yep. Keep cogging. Can't find it?
2: No.
0: I can't. Trina, that's okay. Nice to chat. Thanks for jumping in.
2: All right. Thank you.
0: All the best. Oh, I thought she was going to get it. I did think she was going to get it, but let's say if Oliver in Bulleen can work out what this sea ear is, this ear shell, this mother of pearl ashtray, this delicacy in Japan, harvested in New Zealand and Australia, amongst other countries. It has largely A, B, and O in its name. Oliver, what is the name of that creature?
4: I'm just going to guess oyster.
0: Not an oyster, I'm afraid. But you can get out of jail if you know who our mystery actor is. Here we go. Have a crack at this and we can put this past us. Come on, Oliver, you can do this.
5: A lot of people. I mean, I could give you a list. I don't know if there's any one person.
0: Oliver.
4: I called up going to say Bowie, but you said it's not.
0: No, unfortunately it's not. I'm just trying to help people out so they can zero in. But not Bowie. You want to have another guess?
4: It sounds pretty old.
0: Well,
4: sounds older than me.
0: No, well, I don't know how old you are, but he's probably my age. If that's any help to you, Oliver, I'm in my, I'm 63, I'm 64 like, actually.
4: Okay. Actor.
0: Yeah.
4: British.
0: Yep.
4: Got nothing, unfortunately.
0: No worries, Oliver. Close, but no oyster. Tony's in Listerfield. Hello, Tony.
6: G'day, how are you going?
0: Who is our mystery speaker?
6: Oh, I don't know.
0: No one's made the link between one of his best-known films and this actor. But let's get down to your blood-chilling story. I forgot to ask Oliver. What happened to you, Tony?
6: I was on a plane once and one of the engines caught on fire, so that was fun.
0: That's got to qualify. Yeah. Where were you, buddy? Were you here in Australia?
6: Yeah, leaving Perth, coming to Melbourne.
0: Wow, how terrifying.
6: Did you return to
0: Perth to land?
6: Yeah, I did. Went back to Perth, landed, and they had all the fire brigade and whatnot out there ready to do what they had to do, and they didn't.
0: Oh, thank goodness. Hey, what's that shell I've been describing?
6: Is it abalone?
0: Abalone, yeah. Lots of A's, B's and O's in abalone. All right, let's jump across to a couple of general blood questions. Who wrote Dracula?
6: Bram Stoker.
0: Nice work. Name this tune if you can. Good luck. This is going to test you. Here we go. Dum, dum, dum, dum, dum, ooh, yeah, yeah, yeah. Tony?
6: Only the Lonely.
0: Only the Lonely. You've found your mojo now. What country is Count Dracula originally from, or at least the folkloric origin story?
6: It's Transylvania.
0: Transylvania. I'll accept that, which is an historical region of present-day Romania. Let's get to a couple of these other general questions. These are the ones that have a little bit of a blood link. This one is, what spirit is added to tomato juice and Worcestershire sauce to make a Bloody Mary?
6: It's either vodka or... I'll go with vodka.
0: Nice work, Tony. You got yourself around that little obstacle. Exactly right. Vodka, tomato juice and Worcestershire sauce is what will make you a Bloody Mary. A couple of more of these blood questions. Tricky, but see how you go. What colour is horseshoe crab blood? Now, I'll give you, it's a colour that's within the rainbow.
6: Is it a purpley sort of colour? Purpley blue?
0: You want to go for blue or indigo because you've basically got, it's one of them. Or violet. It's not violet. Blue or indigo, which one are you going to go for?
6: Blue,
0: exactly right. Okay, a couple more of these blood type questions. You're getting to the pointy end. What woodwind instrument with two reeds plays the A note for an orchestra to tune up? It's deemed as the designated instrument within an orchestra that helps all other instruments find their tune. And you know that it has largely the letters A, B and O in it. What is that instrument?
6: Trombone?
0: Not a trombone, Tony, not a trombone. Hey, you told me your blood-chilling story with your fire catching your engine catching fire. Well, you've flown safely tonight, and you can land with honour. You've got some good questions out of the way. Thanks a lot, Tony.
6: Thanks, all the best.
0: All right, whoever gets the next two fresh questions will be our winner because we have got a horse archer. Yes, someone who basically plays. She conducts a very weird and wonderful combination of archery and equestrian skills in a horse archery competition that's coming up. But we've also been doing blood questions because we're doing a big blood drive here at 774. Let's see how Jen goes in our little blood quiz. Hello, Jen.
7: Hello.
0: Hi. Now, the question that pulled up Tony is the one that I just asked, which was to do with that instrument. It's a woodwind instrument. It has two reeds. It plays the A note in most orchestras to give every other musician the chance to tune up. What is that instrument that plays?
7: I know the voice. I don't know this one.
0: Oh, you know the voice.
7: I know the voice.
0: Who is the voice?
7: It's Jeremy Irons.
0: It's not Jeremy Irons, but I can see why you thought that because there's iron in blood. We would have done that had we thought of it, but it's not Jeremy Irons. So you do need to tell me the name of this woodwind instrument.
7: I'm so disappointed.
0: Don't be too crestfallen. Keep in mind, this instrument, which is a woodwind, is mainly made up of the letters A, B, and O.
7: Oboe.
0: It's an oboe. You got it, Jen. Nice work. Well done. All right. Now, according to Matt Tribe, who put tonight's song list together, he believes that this piano solo, this riff, is probably the best piano. It's up there with the pianos. Matt describes it as the piano's equivalent of the guitar riff on Smoke on the Water. I don't know if that's any help at all.

0: But Jen, if you get this, I will give you the prize. And the prize is applause. But this is for you to get. It's tricky. Good luck, Jen and Essendon. All right. Name that tune, Jen.
1: Okay. Is it 1,000 miles?
0: I can't believe you've just come in because you thought you knew the voice and you've walked out having got two critical questions. Lovely work, Jen. Sorry, Ned.
1: I really thought I knew the voice.
0: Hey, don't worry about it because I'm going to tell you again. I'll ask a different question. One question that I did not ask is it would have given the mystery voice away. I would say, what British actor won an Oscar for his role as Daniel Plainview, a prospector in There Will Be Blood?
1: Daniel Day-Lewis.
0: It's Daniel Day-Lewis. Have a second listen and you will hear him.
2: A lot of people. I mean, I could give you a list. I don't know if there's any one person.
0: It's Daniel Day-Lewis. Jen, congratulations. You are tonight's quiz winner. Lovely work. And, well, I won't ask you for a blood-chilling story because I think you just had it with your Jeremy Irons plunge. Thanks for calling in. Good to chat with you. All the best. Wow. I know I said two fresh questions, but I thought Jen did very well. Calling in, not getting the voice, thinking she had the voice, and then having to pick herself up the floor and get the next two questions right. And Daniel Day-Lewis was born in 1957, so he's got about 6 years on me. Actually, he's more like 4 years, but he's aged well, unlike me. We're going to have a tune, and then we'll be talking about the wonders of horse archery or mounted archery, whatever it's called. Let's go to another song that starts with an A. This is Titus with Anthem.

0: Anthem by Titus. And I did answer that last question. It was Daniel Day-Lewis. I think that was what we were up to. And that was congratulations to Jen in Essendon. Oboe was the last one as well. That was the other mystery tune. And the name of that track that I played was A Thousand Miles, if you're wondering what the tune was that Jen identified. Time now is, as I said, it's 7 minutes to eight. Let's find out what mounted archery is all about after this.
1: 7.74 Breakfast, where Melbourne wakes up.
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1: Evenings with David Astle.
0: Hang on a minute. Oboe. O-B-O-E. Now, there's no A in oboe. I never said there was an A in oboe. I did say that all the answers are comprised in the majority of the letters A, B or O, which does not include or exclude an A from being part of it. But it did mean that all the answers were made up in the majority of blood types. Someone who knows the risks of putting their blood on the line is getting up on a horse with a bow and arrow in their hand. It's Amira Hark, who's the Victorian horse archer, competing at the Oceania Regional Championships in Tarago, New South Wales, this weekend. Hey, Amira.
8: Hello, thanks so much for having me.
0: What's wrong with camels?
8: Yeah, we'll do that next time.
0: Well, yeah. Which came first for you, the archery or the horse riding?
8: The archery first, and then I picked up the horse riding after.
0: Now, last night we talked about hobby maxing. This is where you try and do too many hobbies at once. Do you think that you're guilty of doing maybe two hobbies instead of one at the same time?
8: No, for sure. You just have to put them all together. Kill two birds with one stone.
0: Why don't you put a trampoline on top of the horse as well, just to make it interesting?
8: Yeah, I'm sure we could.
0: Now, what are you aiming at when you're part of this the mounted archery competition?
8: Yeah, for sure. So there's different styles of tracks. Mm-hmm. So the Oceania competition is 3 days of competition. Every day is a different style. Okay. For the first 2 days, you have two different styles of targets. So these just target faces that are on the floor and mounted up to be a bit higher.
0: So you're not aiming at your other opponents?
8: No, that's not the idea, no.
0: Okay.
8: Yeah.
0: And so what's the day three then?
8: Day three is a hunt track. Ooh. So we have 3D animals that are made out of foam, and you actually just kind of create your own little course around the tracks, and you follow the lanes and shoot as many as you
0: can. How fun. Although, do you have some of those benign animals that you're not allowed to shoot, you know, as they do in those police training exercises?
8: Yeah, I guess so. Some of them are like kind of like rabbits or little things, but yeah, not real ones.
0: Tell me about the type of horse you would need to have, because I'd imagine they would need to be scare-proof for some kind of this sort of sport.
8: Yeah, for sure. So definitely a lot of training goes in behind bringing a kind of horse to the competition. So a lot of desensitization until they're very comfortable with it.
0: What's so hard? I mean, it looks impossible. But if you're going to try and tell a rookie, okay, the key to mounted archery is this. What's that key?
8: Yeah. So I would say the key is balance. And balance, what do I mean by that? So in here, you're using your entire body, where mm-hmm. from your hips down is managing the horse and being able to balance there. And then from your hips up is just the archery. So and being able to be steady in your hands as well.
0: Who's holding the reins while you're having a ping?
8: The reins are just there on the horse's neck. Nobody's holding them.
0: Well, you must get a horse that also knows where they're going.
8: Right. Different tracks. Some of the tracks are straight tracks, so it's pretty good for them.
0: Is the horse familiar with the three courses that you'll be running on the weekend?
8: Yeah, for sure. We take the horses through these tracks beforehand.
0: Quite seriously, looking at the history of mounted archery, it takes us all the way back to ancient Persia and even to the Parthians. The Parthian shot is one of the classic phrases. Do you have heritage links? And what I mean, I'm fascinated by how you found the sport.
8: Yeah, for sure. Now, the unique thing about archery and horsemanship in general as well particularly the archery, is that almost every single tradition across the entire world has a connection to archery.
3: Mm-hmm.
8: If you look into the Japanese history or the Indonesian history, there's a link that is almost universal that everyone can connect to, which is so beautiful. In terms of, for me, my story and my connection, I was always really into sports ever since I was young. And what really drew me to sports was the building your mental and your physical. Like any athlete will tell you about the discipline and the patience that's required. When I came in horses, there was an added third component to that, which was building the spiritual. And what do I mean by that? Well, I was mentioning earlier about the connections that you can have and how deeply rooted these sports are in tradition and connecting hearts to people across the world. And also, in addition to that, there's deep spiritual connections with the Islamic faith as well.
0: Wonderful. What a beautiful answer that was. Amira Haq is my guest, and she's about to compete at the Oceania Regional Championships, Tarago. The sport is called, do we call it mounted archery or do we call it horseback archery? What actually is the sport, Amira?
8: Yeah, we can call it horse archery.
0: Horse archery.
8: And
0: I know that so many phrases in English and probably in other languages come from archery, things like point blank and top notch and upshot. And it seems as though you and your horse may add a few more phrases of success and, as you say, spiritual connection. What's the name of your beautiful beast that you'll be relying on, Amira?
8: I'll be riding on Burak. We've actually floated Burak all the way from Melbourne to New South Wales.
0: Well, we wish you all the best, and you can find out more about the Horse Archery Championships online. You can check out the Australian Horse Archery Association website and Facebook pages, and go Amira. Well done, Amira.
8: Thank you so much. We wish
0: you all the best on the weekend.
8: Thank you so much.
0: That's Amira Haq, and we do wish her all the very best in that big competition. Coming up, a chance for you to win a double pass to go off to Hamer Hall and hear the Melbourne Symphony Orchestra playing alongside the 1990 classic from Tim Burton, Edward Scissorhands. If you'd like to win that prize, all you have to do is listen after the news, because we've got a very fun competition coming your way.
6: ABC News, good evening. I'm William Howard Evans. A roof collapse in Pakistan's northwest has killed at least 27 children and one teacher. South Asia correspondent Rachel Clayton reports.
5: Rescue crews are trying to recover survivors and bodies trapped beneath the rubble and debris at Al Khair Private School in the city of Peshawar. The cause of the collapse is still being investigated. The bodies of the students and a female teacher were brought to the Lady Reading Hospital, along with dozens who have been injured, according to Reuters and local media. Building collapses are common in Pakistan due to poor building standards. Three girls were killed in July after a primary school wall caved in, and a child died that same month when the roof of a private school in Lahore collapsed. Rachel Clayton, ABC News, New Delhi.
6: A long-delayed road bridge linking China and North Korea has opened as trade ties improve between the two neighbours. China correspondent Alison Horn reports from the border.
9: The new Yalu River Bridge was meant to open in 2014, but was indefinitely postponed when North Korean relations with Beijing turned frosty. Now, more than a decade later, it's open to fanfare and celebration and will now become the most significant land border crossing linking the two countries. It's expected the link will lead to a gradual increase in cross-border trade, with North Korea already heavily reliant on China for its economic survival. Alison Horn, ABC News, on the China-North Korea border.
6: The coalition has declared it will not support the federal government's proposed digital duty of care laws, slamming the legislation as deeply defective. As well as giving users power to control their social media algorithms, the proposed law provides legal protections for so-called sock puppet accounts used by the eSafety Commission to conduct research on tech companies. But Shadow Communications Minister Sarah Henderson says the measure would allow the online regulator to crawl through websites with no transparency.
10: I am concerned about the freedom of Australians, about free speech. I am concerned about the insidious way in which these powers could be used.
6: Economists say while higher unemployment figures may save Australians from an interest rate rise in November,
3: we may not be out of the woods just yet. An estimated 39,300 fewer Australians were in work last month, although the unemployment rate has remained steady at 4.7% after last month's numbers were adjusted. Even though the RBA has identified a target band of 4.5 to 5%, William Buck chief economist Bessa Dieter says global instability is having unforeseen impacts on inflation.
11: Our core view is that they won't move again in November, but we certainly wouldn't be able to rule that out. If we look at interest rate markets, they are pricing in the possibility of another rate rise by May of next year.
3: The Victorian government has given approval to Australia's largest wind farm project, but locals in the state's west are concerned.

0: about its potential broader impacts. The state government says the Warruckna Bill Energy Park will include 219 turbines and batteries to generate enough energy to power 1.2 million homes. It now goes to the federal government for final approval. Horsham Mayor Brian Clough does not think there's sufficient plans in place to house workers and manage infrastructure pressures.
1: We're struggling for housing as it is. We've got major issues around it and there's nothing. Our hospital services are suffering now. We're struggling. They're basically nearly on their knees by what I'm hearing in Horsham.
0: And in sport, the Wallaroos say they're making the most of the chance to be part of an historic quadruple header at Stadium Australia in Sydney on Saturday. For the first time, the Wallaroos, Wallabies and men's and women's seven sides will all play on the same day. The Wallaroos will face Scotland in the first game and back rower Piper Duck says it will be a huge occasion.
2: I've never played to court, so I'm really excited for that opportunity because it is such an iconic stadium in Australia. And the last time I stepped in a core, I was watching the Matildas. So getting to get the opportunity to play there and be a part of that, I'm really excited, and I know the group is too.
0: Plus, authorities in Indonesia say they'll soon trial scattering pellets of dry ice in the air in an attempt to clear toxic haze from bushfires. Indonesia is battling its worst fire season in a decade, which has led to toxic smog drifting across cities in Borneo, Malaysia and Singapore. Authorities hope the dry ice pellets will trigger rain, which will break down the haze in the lower atmosphere. You're up to date with the latest ABC News.
3: Beatlemania, the butterfly effect, or a real fly guy?
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6: Evenings with David Astle.
8: Yes, as I mentioned just before the news, chance for you to win a prize tonight, and I will reveal the nature of that prize just after our first chat, but it's all to do with being a little creative when it comes to Australian artifacts. So that's where your mind should be steering. It's not a word game, as we often do. It's for all comers, and you just need to be creative and imaginative. So I will reveal that in a moment. So I want you to stick around, and I want you to have a really good chance of winning the double tickets, the double pass to go off and see the Melbourne Symphony Orchestra. They'll be performing in as a soundtrack with the Edward Scissorhands classic from Tim Burton of 1990. That's all at Hamer Hall later this month. There's two performances too, so you can pick the performance that suits you. But let's talk not about Hamer Hall, but another building that's about to be installed. And in fact, there are 30 buildings, I understand, that will be installed in Darebin Creek. It's all in the honour of Ausfish and the Fish Hotels. And one of the original manager of VicTas for Ausfish is Andy Fadoulis, who joins me now. G'day, Andy.
9: How's it going, mate?
8: So what does a fish hotel look like?
9: Basically, a fish hotel is it's a woody habitat structure. And the best way to describe it is a bundle of habitat timber stacked up in a hashtag population.
8: Well, fish hashtag probably is just as catchy. Fish hotels are great. We know we have insect hotels, which have been very popular. So this is those little microcosms that insects can use as nests. I guess it's the same kind of thing for fish hotels. Is it for particular fish that this is going to create some shelter?
9: Correct. Yeah. So very, very similar concept. And yes, there are. So Darebin Creek's got quite a number of native fish species. So there's a Galaxia species, there's potentially more, southern pygmy perch and other Galaxia species that utilise the creek. So we're targeting those specific small-bodied native fish.
8: And where does the hotel go? I mean, the Darebin Creek's quite a windy, beautiful body of water. I know it quite well as a regular wanderer and cyclist along that creek, but where do you

0: work out where the fish hotels are planted?
1: So the best areas that we utilise are areas where the water is flowing really quick. So as you and many others will probably know, Darebin Creek's almost used like a drain to flush out water as quick as possible. What these timbers and fish hotels are designed to do is sort of reverse that and slow that water down. So areas where it's sort of long, straight, there's no timber, there's no rocks, there's nothing to slow that water down, that's where we'll be installing the fish hotels to create that sort of hydrological diversity.
0: I understand that you're looking for some extra hands, is that right, that's coming up this Saturday?
1: Yes, correct. This Saturday, 10 till 2 at CT Barling Reserve and Reservoir. We are opening up to the community so the community can get involved, deploy some fish hotels, learn a bit more about the native fish and how we better the environment.
0: So if you're listening and you're anywhere near that area and reservoir, then this Saturday, as we just heard there from Andy, from 10 till 2, you can get yourself along. You don't need to be an ichthyologist. You don't need to be a carpenter. You just need to want to know more about the environment and do something for a beautiful green corridor of Melbourne, the Darebin Creek. 30 hotels, and I know that there were some hotels that were placed previously. How did they fare in the big water that we've had over the last few months?
1: Andy? They're still there.
0: Wow.
1: They're still there. So that was our biggest concern, is how we're going to deploy them and anchor them down so they don't move. And they've been there for a bit over a month and a half now. Our biggest concern was that massive downpour we had a couple of weeks back. But, yeah, they're still there. So we are all good to go. And we're going to be deploying 80 over the next month and a bit.
0: Brilliant, mate. Well, I wish you all the best with that project. And if you'd like to be part of it, as I say, all you have to do is head along. But what we're talking about here is Ausfish. Is where you register. It's free to be involved, but if you want to register and be part of the project, ausfish.org.au, happening this Saturday, and you can say, well, I'm not an architect, but I did manage to put about 30 hotels into a creek. Good on you, Andy, and best of luck with the weekend project.
1: Thank you very much, mate.
0: Best. Andy Fadoulis there, and ausfish.org if you'd like to be part of that fun. It would be fun, and it would be great just to see how little fish can suddenly proliferate all because of those hashtags in the creek. We're about to play a little competition. It's a game for you to ponder and to get your best answer in. You can answer as many times as you like. But very shortly, we'll be joined by a member of the Ephemera Society. Her name is Mandy Bead. And she's going to be talking about putting together a little show bag, a little sampling of Australia for some dear relations overseas. So the question that we've got for you tonight, and if you want to be in the running for these double pass to go off and see the MSO later this month, tell us what would you put in an Australian show bag. I'll give you an example. You could put an Ugg boot. You could put in jousting sticks. They don't need to be to scale. They can be of any size, and they can even be something like a MyGov reminder email. Just think about something that is quintessentially Australian and suggest what it might be, and we'll put them into a shortlist, and we'll get Mandy, who knows a lot about ephemera and what it is about artefacts that encapsulate the spirit of place, see which one will win her over. So I'm going to put forward my Ugg boot, my jousting stick, and my MyGov email. What are you going to put in the Australian show bag? Whoever comes up with the one that wins our ephemera expert over will be off to the MSO's performance alongside Edward Scissorhands. That is your opportunity. Send it through on the text line 0437 774 774. Looking forward to seeing what you come up with. Should be a lot of fun putting together a show bag that captures the spirit of Australia. Here's a tune. This involves Mr. David Bowie, who was not our mystery voice, but he is playing alongside Mick Jagger, Dancing in the Streets. What goes in the show bag?

0: dancing in the street. Boy, why can't I hear that? Has that kind of vanished? Yeah, I think it's time for me to talk. Suddenly it had that long outro. I wasn't quite sure what was happening here. We are encouraging you to imagine what goes into an Australian show bag, and the person who comes up with the one that really wins, that gets the bell to ring, is the person who heads off to the Hamer Hall to see the Melbourne Symphony Orchestra. And it's all in honour of our next guest, who's rattling around in her current show bag trying to find a few treasures, because we have got some beautiful bits of bric-a-brac and flotsam from Australian past that are on their way to America. All will be explained very shortly. David Astle with you, and it's 16 now, past 8.
1: I don't remember leaving, but I can't remember anything.
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12: For jousting sticks? Tell him he's dreaming.
13: How much is a jousting stick worth, Dad?
12: Not going to be more than 250. Depends on the condition.
0: Depends on the condition, of course. Now, jousting sticks, I reckon they would be one of the items I'd suggest for a show bag. Another one would be something like a fly swatter. I mean, if you live in Australia, you can't go past having something that just keeps the flies at bay. For this great Australian salute, we are looking for your ideas. Something that goes in the Aussie show bag, it might travel overseas, so it will epitomise what it is to be Australian. Another one might be franking credits, or the little cable ties that stick out of a bike helmet to keep the maggies off. They're the kind of things that we're looking for. Send through your best ideas on the text 0437 774 774. And the reason that I've been asking you that question is because coming into the studio with her own little cornucopia of treasures is Mandy Bead, the president of the Ephemera Society in Victoria, who is on a mission. Mandy, is that fair to say?
14: Yes, it is. It's a mission to encourage two American citizens who have an Australian mother and have just taken out Australian

0: citizenship to feel interested and proud of their Australian background.
1: So these are your grandchildren?
0: No, they're my friends, mm-hmm. friends, someone who I worked at the State Library with's grandchildren. Okay. They've lived in Boston for a long time and they are close friends to me. And so the two children are very American, but we're trying to cultivate their a sense of Australia.
1: I'm glad
0: for
1: you
0: them.
1: Said cultivate, not corrupt, because there's always a degree of corruption if you're sending things over to just make them connected to Australia. What sorts of things have you put together? I mean, I know that one thing that you've got is a box labels book. Now, what's a matchbox labels book? What's
0: yes,
1: that?
0: Yes, well, this is, I guess some of the things I'd like to send a contemporary, but there are also things that are older, which are a nice way, just a bit more fun way of communicating something. And the matchbox label book is something a bit like the old Tuckfield's tea books.
1: And a little bit like cigarette cards or
0: yes,
1: something like that.
0: Except you somehow took the labels off the matchboxes. And the matchboxes particularly spent a lot of time putting out promotions on subjects like history, in this one, space travel, safety, and then also one of my favourites, one of those big campaigns to get us to understand the metric system.
1: Oh, we love
0: and
1: that.
0: And see, of course, as Americans, they're not in the metric system.
1: No, well, maybe
0: yet.
1: They so could this, learn a lot of lessons
0: here. Yes, they
1: here.
0: Could be ahead of the...
1: Think metric, brought out by Brian May and a particular brand that you are very familiar with. Think metric, hectares equals 1 hectare equals 100 metres by 100 metres. Think metric, an arm's length is approximately 1 metre. These are beautiful and they're actually quite handy. Well, I have to say.
0: Well, it tells me what the average size of a 10-year-old child is, 30 kilograms, I think. But, no, they're fabulous. They're beautiful little drawings. And in some respects, taking my more serious ephemera hat, that's what's lovable about it because it's a beautiful design.
1: Yeah.
0: Communicating a message.
1: And doesn't that capture an era? I mean, the fact that matches were so readily available and that they had these individual designs that were collectible.
0: And they're numbered, so they're 1 to about 60 or something.
1: Oh, how could you send this away? This looks like a treasured collection.
0: Well, you can't keep everything, can you, David? You can't keep everything.
1: So how do you I mean, how old are these children that you're trying to cultivate, to use your word?
0: They're 6 and 10.
1: Oh, that's perfect age. They will love these things.
0: Yes, they will. And then this was something else that was inspired by our recent Royal Show, which is they don't have the sort of agricultural shows we have. This isn't for the Royal Show, but it's for...
1: Goondiwindi and District Show Society. And the prize went to WC. Sander for craft work, any article, boys of grade 5, perfect age.
0: Exactly.
1: I'm wondering what they can create these days, aside from maybe a Minecraft, sort of multi-boss.
0: They are a bit into Lego, so that would be the equivalent for them. But
1: 29th of April 1966, a very good year. Now, what has been the time frame? You said you've got historic. What's been a contemporary item
0: contemporary,
1: that you've included?
0: Contemporary is a little bit of, well, first of all, again, this was from the show.
1: Oh, it's a Caramello show bag.
0: Yes.
1: Can I have a look?
0: Empty, I'm afraid.
1: Yep. But ladies and gentlemen, you can hear the purple from here.
0: And I've also got a little bit of packaging like, I don't know if people remember the sultanas.
1: Oh, that's taking me back. Mum used to pack a little box of sultanas in mine.
0: Tell me they're about 10 times the size of this little box.
1: Oh, no, they were about 3 times the size of that. Yes, that looks like it has about 5 sultanas in it.
0: But look at that. It's got a rather nice kangaroo on it.
1: It does have a kangaroo. So hang on, these are sultanas are still in them.
0: Yeah.
1: They'd kill you.
0: Oh, well, no, these are new.
1: Oh, this is new.
0: Contemporary, you said. What are my contemporaries?
1: Now, there's about 6 sultanas in it. It's so tiny, the box is ridiculous.
0: Well, that's our friends at Sunbeam who are making them so small now.
1: Have to buy, no added sugar,
0: they come in a big pack.
1: But can you send these over in the mail?
0: Yes, I think so.
1: Just tell them it's rabbit poo in here.
0: Well, also, they don't have the same variety of dried fruit.
1: What?
0: They don't have. They don't. No. They have raisins. I don't think they have currants and sultanas in the way that we do.
1: I'm sorry for Americans. First time I think I've ever felt. So hang on. You're telling me that they don't have royal shows. I mean, I guess they have things like, you know, Seven Flags and Disneyland. So they got that stuff.
0: Yes.
1: But they don't have the old daggy. Surely they'd have county fairs and things.
0: Well,
1: like
0: they live in Boston, so they're not in a rural sort of area. Whereas here, the Royal Show is, you know, trip.
1: So a box of sultanas.
0: Box of sultanas. Now, these, David, I'm afraid, are the relics of things that I will send them.
1: That's a bit mean.
0: Fred,
1: you're setting them litter.
0: No, there'll be chocolate in them.
1: Oh.
0: Freddo and Caramellos.
1: So hang on, you didn't bring any chocolate in now?
0: Not.
1: I'm just giving a bit of heat to Mandy Bede because she's brought in empty matchboxes.

0: She's brought in three sultanas in a box, and she's brought in empty. Now, the wrappings from Freddo's.
1: Now, this is the next thing. The children are quite...
0: Just imagine that I could be cultivated too. You know that. Okay. It's a Thursday night. My energy levels are low.
1: Okay.
0: My blood sugar levels.
1: Then in that case, perhaps you'll make yourself a refreshing cup of tea.
0: That's just what I need, afternoon tea from Twinings.
1: This has got... No, but this has got a special Australian...
0: Has it got
1: some
0: alcohol?
1: Well, it's called Australian Afternoon.
0: Why?
1: Kevin Rudd.
0: What's he got to do with
1: it? He designed the flavour.
0: Smooth and robust.
1: He designed the flavour.
0: Really?
1: Yes.
0: This is Rudd tea.
1: In about 2012, I think.
0: What about that disastrous experiment from Vegemite? Is that going to go in there?
1: No, I'm not pushing Vegemite because they've had that.
0: They probably have.
1: Yes, that's been tried on them in the past.
0: So you want to be very careful about this, Manny Bede, president of the Ephemera Society, because if you choose the wrong item, you're going to alienate them. They're actually going to become more American.
1: Yes, and
0: they're going to say, imagine coming from a country that put... rabbit poo into a small box. You've got to be careful with what you're doing here. You've got great responsibility.
1: Yes, that's true. That's true. And then so that's some contemporary stuff. I've also, and Smarties, which they don't have, of course.
0: The other thing that you brought in.
1: Which is very superior.
0: Now, this is fabulous because this came out, I'm trying to get a year on
1: 1958.
0: This. 1958. Now, what I've got in my hands here is a parent's guide and teachers and revision manual. So it's essentially it's for father and mother who look very formal on the cover while the two children are wrapped in their parents' authoritative pronouncements. This is a parental guide and gives you insights into how you can explain the uses of lead and zinc and how it's extracted from Broken Hill, how you can explain such things as where uranium and wheat comes from as you look at the map with the numbered locations. It also tells you how Australia became a nation with a slight oversight. One is the First Nations story and the other is of Tasmania, which seems to have been put across underneath Fremantle because it couldn't fit. These are different times, Mandy.
1: Well, I hope the parents were wise and were able to redirect the kids on that.
0: So, how did you come across something like this? It's quite a beautiful item.
1: Yes, those were in every home. Well, not in every home. They were found in schools. There's a whole series of them. They're wonderful stories, actually. And in some ways, I think Leichhardt is the explorer you've got.
0: Oh, yes,
1: there.
0: You've got it. Leichhardt. This is
1: so they're in cartoon form.
0: Uh huh. Yeah, so this is of Leichhardt's exploits to the Great North. And it lives, panel by panel. They called this strange place the Valley of the Ruined Castles and Kangaroo Camp, but the natives had been watching. It's almost like the Phantom.
1: Yes.
0: But they're parading it as Australian history.
1: Yes.
0: It's quite telling about the sort of gamifying of the kind of great colonial...
1: But
0: frontier.
1: On the other hand, towards the end of the story, you'll find that I don't remember this about Leichhardt myself, but the white explorers' party has all collapsed on the ground. They've tried to eat flying bats, which have not agreed with them, and the First Nations people rescue them.
0: Yeah, well, this is often the case, and I think in Voss, the Patrick White novel, that certainly becomes the clear theme: the realization that superior knowledge rests within the Indigenous people. This is a fabulous collection you've got. My guest is Mandy Bede, president of the Ephemera Society. I will read very shortly the suggestions that people have come forward. I hope you've got a pen with you,
1: Mandy,
0: because this is going to be quite some a responsibility upon your shoulders.
1: They're small children, remember.
0: Okay. No, well, I didn't get those as a criterion. So this is just general imaginative
1: Australian
0: suggestions.
1: Show bag. Yep.
0: But I will say this. This is someone, a texter who said, "Hi, David and Mandy. The Royal Geelong Show started in 1855 and is running this weekend. In fact, it started today. So I reckon you would need something in the show bag from Geelong that's iconic and Australian." This is from Hugo, I think. So a chocolate gold $1 coin, because Stuart Devlin was in Geelong when he designed our decimal currency coin artwork.
1: Oh, now,
0: tell you what. I think Hugo's impressed you with that little dose of knowledge.
1: It's going to be hard to beat.
0: No, hang on. There's about nine people behind Hugo. So let's get to the others. I reckon a show bag would have to include a jar of Vegemite. Well, you're not so keen on that. But Craig in Bidjewarra, I do love to see your name on the board. This is Sophie in Hamilton. My Australian item would be a jar of Vegemite. Two jars now. All right. We might have to go beyond. Eucalyptus gum leaves, a snake skin, and guess what? A jar of Vegemite. A hat that says, this is Ben in Kurrumungal. A hat that says, yeah, nah.

0: Yes, the
1: Yes,
0: supposed
1: and we beat
0: dirty yachting. Well,
1: American
0: yes, and
1: yes.
0: You know, we everyone who's anyone who boss who sacks his worker today is a bum. And Australian football in a show bag, it's got to be a phantom comic, doesn't it? Says Paul in Port Melbourne. Sydney Harbour Bridge collector spoon, a pair of Bonds undies, not Bondi undies, but Bonds undies. Oh, okay. I was thinking of Alan Bond. I thought that'd be XL, wouldn't it?
1: Yes.
0: They must be Vegemite. it's got to be the old Polly Waffle, says Dad, who's enjoying the show in Devonport, because that's all the kids are growing up with. There's a kid growing up with, they were iconic. I also think Polly Waffle's clever because it refers obliquely to Canberra.
1: Oh, okay. Polly Waffle.
0: Come on, it works.
1: Yes.
0: Sunny Boy Ice Blocks.
1: Yes.
0: Okay. Wombat Poo Square Lollies is good. Eucalyptus Oil, Anzac Biscuits, Boomerang and Aeroplane Jelly. And that's apparently I'm talking. Hello, my suggestion, Mates Lollies. All right, which is the one that you like of all that?
1: Oh.
0: Yeah. Tell me what's on in your thoughts?
1: Okay, well, I hope it's not just because there's the last few you said, but I am attracted to the Sunny Boy.
0: Sunny Boy is there
1: because the pyramid shape is interesting.
0: Yeah,
1: the graphic was quite nice.
0: And they're a good band too,
1: and it's such a summer memory.
0: Mm-hmm.
1: For here, I think.
0: Can I put in a vote for? I'd like to suggest the one that really won me over was looking through it. I did like this one actually. Someone suggested Wombat Poo Square Lollies. I don't know if they exist, but it wouldn't be great because you'd learn about the fact that wombats poo in cubes.
1: Yes.
0: And it comes as a lolly, so you could kind of eat your learning.
1: I don't know if that exists, so that would be the slide.
0: Airigard roll on is good, and a yeah nah hat.
1: Yes.
0: So where are you going to go, Mandy?
1: Well, I'm sorry. I think I have to go with where we started,
0: all right,
1: which is the $1 gold coin.
0: The $1 gold coin.
1: From Geelong, based on the...
0: Stuart Devlin designer in Geelong. And it's a Geelong show. Congratulations. I think that's Hugo. Matt Tribe will be in touch, I do believe, and we'll try and work out how we can get those tickets to you. But congratulations to someone suggested just a bunch of red dirt is also a pretty suggestion. Probably couldn't send that overseas. Possum Magic Book 2, Mem Fox Classic. Mandy Bead is my guest, and she's putting together an inspirational bag of artifacts and knickknacks that will inspire some American citizens who have got an Australian mum. And they've been in Boston. How long have they been in America now, Mandy?
1: Oh, they've been, Hester has been there for probably 30 years.
0: Yeah, okay. So they're well and truly entrenched in American culture.
1: Yes.
0: Mm-hmm. And you also have got are you open to suggestion of it? I know you've got some little badges too.
1: Yes, I have got little badges because the kids like badges.
0: They
1: and
0: do.
1: I've got one that's I like because it's... got two kangaroos around a Salvation Army badge, fundraising badge, which is nice.
0: That's good because it's a cute thing to wear, but also has the history of that movement.
1: Yes, mm-hmm. And then this one, which the second I have, so two kids, is a Melbourne Football Club badge.
0: Okay.
1: Ribbons have faded.
0: Yeah.
1: It's the detail's rather nice because it's actually got a football shape with a little bit of the ribbed on the tops.
0: Yeah, it is.
1: Then something that I'm a bit attracted to, and I don't know if the children will like this as much, but and I'm not sure if you've probably not, I'm sure you've noticed it, David.
0: What's that?
1: And that is the number of stickers that are on the street
0: more
1: poles,
0: and
1: at a time when we're really communicating in other ways. So why do we have this visual reminder set in front of us? And because I was encouraged by my GP to walk more. I live in Richmond and I'd walk to the MCG and past the Corner Hotel and things like that. So I had a few little places.
0: Nice loop.
1: And the soccer stadium. So I see quite a lot of stickers, which I collect.
0: Yep.
1: Some of which, that one I liked because...
0: That looks like Dustin Martin, who's just knocking back a security guard with a beer in his hand.
1: Yes, I'm not sure of the message for the kids in that
0: Don't
1: one.
0: Don't argue, but it says. Oh, yeah,
1: they probably
0: you might have
1: do
0: to run that past
1: message.
0: Hester.
1: No, they probably do need not to argue. But it's a football player, which I rather like the look of, and completely different from the American-style football. So
0: when my daughter travels, the first

0: thing she does, wherever she pulls in, particularly around Victoria, regional towns, she'll just go straight to the op shop.
1: I reckon.
0: All I can hope is that you haven't been there first, Mandy B, because I reckon that's exactly where you would go.
1: Yes, I do. And that's where I found another item that I'd like to send the kids, which is fits in with being at school, which
0: Oh, my Lord, I've just gone back about 50 years looking at that.
1: Further, 1934, because it's the centenary of Victoria.
0: Yeah, but the colour scheme, what you've given me here is an exercise book with that sort of lime green colouring that was such a standard colour in school books back in the 60s. And what's in here? This is an exercise
1: book. It's a beautiful book about old style schooling. I thought it might, I picked it in a way because I thought you might like it in a show bag because it's got parsing sentences, all sorts of ways of looking at sentence structure, the state of words.
0: It's someone's, yes, it's a grammatical primer, but it's also used as a, for Latin vocab and Latin grammar. And there's, at the back, there's French. This is everything for this student. And there's even a map that leads you to, it looks like a map of central Rome. It's incredible. And beautiful copper plate handwriting too.
1: Yes, there's hardly any, and usually getting 10 out of 10, but the occasional 9 out of 10.
0: Well, we congratulate that student. Is it
1: Carter?
0: H. Carter. Who's, it's an English, well, that's English. So they did Latin and French as part of their English.
1: Well, sentence, well, it helps, doesn't it, linguistically, to understand how other languages work.
0: I go to the op shop all the time. I love stickers. Isla from Manly, she suggested, that was the Whoopsie Wombat Cubs. Is as well. I've tried to be texting you since the text line. Not quite sure what that is about, but I can say this: that when it comes to resourcefulness, the evening's crowd always delivers.
1: Yes.
0: How are you going to get all these over in? You can't possibly do one bundle, can you?
1: Well, no, I don't, because I like to send them. I started about 2 months ago, and I feel like. I don't want to drop out of doing it.
0: You are a lovely woman.
1: Because they're...
0: It's such a lovely thing to do.
1: Well, they don't have the... When you live in another country like this, and my father was a migrant, so I've got this feeling for this, I suppose, you don't have the infrastructure that someone like me grew up with, neighbours who I've known forever, school friends who I've known forever, all these people who you've met at different points. And these kids... don't have that in the same sort of way, even though their families have been there a long time. They moved around a bit, and I don't want Australia to be a one-stop shop. So,
0: and kids probably are a little more insular these days because their entertainment is largely internal. They're not mucking about in the streets and crossing paths with every neighbour.
1: No, and I think when I see things that I've scribbled down here, like the Polly Waffle, the Phantom Comic, I'm thinking that I'm going to enjoy finding some of these things.
0: Oh, well,
1: and chocolate freckles, you know, things that I know that they don't know.
0: And I also know that when we did All in August, a lot of people took up the challenge of writing letters or postcards or contacting old friends, because this idea of just these whimsical or thoughtful connections that you can make with relatives or with friends, it makes such a difference. And I'm sure you're going to make a world of difference in these two children's lives. You're almost like this benevolent aunt, I do believe.
1: I hope so. And I know they're terrific, fiery kids. So I'm very happy. But I think I might have said to Matt before that one of the balancing acts I've got to have is that they have a Native American father, as in Native a North American father, and he doesn't like Australia to be pushed too strongly. So I've got to balance up a bit of...
0: Hold back on the wombat poo.
1: Yes, I don't want them to know how special our animals are. Our animals.
0: It's been lovely to chat with you, Mandy. Thank you so much for coming in, and thanks for inspiring us. And well done to Hugo for the competition win, but so many great suggestions.
1: Yes, he's not the only one.
0: Right across the board. Ben as well, unlucky. So too, Asher and others. But Mandy Bede, if you'd love to know more about Mandy's Ephemera Society, well, she's the president, but there's many, many members, and each will have their own fixations and great society meetings and great magazine too. I can also recommend, if you'd like to know more, look for the Ephemera Society Victoria, and it's hosting its annual general meeting and show and tell, which is actually tomorrow, which is on Friday night. Visitors very welcome, and it's at the Camberwell Civic Centre on Camberwell Road. If you'd like to know more about Mandy's wonderful group of friends and circle of collectors, head to Ephemera Society. That's E-P-H-E-M-E-R-A, society.org.au. Lovely to have you in, Mandy, and I'll make sure you get all these treasures back, including the sultanas. Thanks for getting... Stay where you are, because I'll just do a little bit of back announcement. I know you're keen to leave the studio. No. I'm sorry it's been that traumatic for you. But it's now 21 minutes to 9. Now, coming up, we have the man who looks after the Melbourne International Jazz Festival. He comes in every year. We love Michael Tortoni. We love his daughter, Chiara, too, who's also coming in. And the two of them are going to be telling us what is on the program. I think 10 days, and many of the events are free, and some astonishing artists, some well-known and some up-and-coming stars of the jazz scene. It's all about inclusion. It's all about storytelling. And it's all about the joys of music and gatherings. That is our focus coming up. And as part of the festival, to get us in that jazzy mindset, here is one of the headliners from the 2026 Melbourne International Jazz Fest. This is D.D. Bridgewater with I Can't Stand the Rain.
2: I can't stand the rain against my...

0: That is DD Bridgewater. What a fabulous sound. And DD will be performing actually at the Melbourne International Jazz Festival. And so will many, many others. I think it's some 550 artists over 10 days. And very shortly, we'll be joined by Michael Tortoni and his fabulous daughter, Chiara. And the pair of them are going to be painting the picture of what we can expect on the Jazz Fest coming up.
1: Hi, it's Bob Murphy. Right now, there's a critical shortage of blood donations in Victoria. And if there's one thing I know about 774 listeners, it's that you're always first in line when people need help. 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
1: Evenings with David Astle.
3: One of the many joys of the evening's role is talking to people seasonally. It might be an Elvis impersonator in parks in January. It could be something like a footballer around September time. Or it could be someone like a jazz impresario and his offsider when it comes to the Melbourne International Jazz Festival. And that impresario I'm referring to is Michael Tortoni, and his offsider is his lovely daughter, Chiara, who's also with us. Michael and Chiara, welcome again to the evening show, 2026 version.
4: Yes, very kind words.
3: And you've excelled yourself again. It's always the case. This is your 29th year. Well, not your 29th year personally, but it's the festivals.
4: Just about.
3: You've been there pretty much the duration, haven't you?
4: I've been on the board for 26 years.
3: 26 years. That's extraordinary.
4: And I've been running a jazz club for 34 years. Seven nights a week.
3: Wow.
4: And I have a daughter.
3: I don't even know how I have time to have a daughter. It's lovely to have to see you both in. We just played a bit of DD Bridgewater. Tell us a bit about DD.
4: Well, she's such a gifted musician and covered so much territory over her probably five decade career.
3: Mm-hmm.
4: But she's a really gifted vocalist. I've heard her sing, do projects with Christian McBride on double bass and voice, and that takes some skill and an incredible ear for music to be able to to really do that, creatively and artistically and she's worked with everybody.
3: Someone who certainly admired the DD version saying it's not bad, but it's nowhere near the Chris Wilson Diesel version of the back in the day. It's a brilliant song, and there are those songs, and many of them are jazz standards that
4: yes.
3: are open to interpretation, and that's, in a way, the spirit of the jazz festival. This is about improvisation. Many, many influences I know, and I'll turn to you, Chiara, because I know that there's one particular session that is about play, and it's very much open to kids. It's called Syncopate Your Imagination. Tell me about the sorts of events that you're looking forward to as well, Chiara, as a jazz lover and a jazz artist.
5: I'm definitely looking forward to late night jams. That's going to be, I believe, held at the Jazz Lab.
3: Mm-hmm.
5: That's going to be really late at night, so 11 till I think early
3: hours.
5: You
3: better get your dad's permission for that one.
5: Well, with the exams coming, the idea is to go do the exam, come back, go to late night jams, straight into the next exam.
3: Well, are you doing music exams? I guess you could always say that you're studying if you're at the Jazz Lab.
5: Almost.
3: Yeah. Michael, it's also the venues. I mean, this is because I know that in reading the press about this, this is one of the largest festivals of its kind. It really is one of the great jazz festivals on the global calendar. So congratulations to you and the board, I've got to say. But tell me about how the city has opened up its arms to the festival as well.
4: Yes, it has. And I mean, obviously the city of Melbourne are very welcoming and allow us and also fund some of the events mm-hmm. that we
3: yeah
4: present.
3: Plenty of free gigs too, we should
4: yes,
3: add.
4: There are right across Melbourne from Paran to the west, of course the opening street party, the second line party mm-hmm. by Rebirth Brass Band, where it's a second line New Orleans style second line parade from South Bank to Federation Square, where there's a concert. And then from there, we move on to the Maya Music Bowl, and the weather's going to be fantastic.
3: Yeah, I know. You've landed on your feet. Because,
4: yeah, we have.
3: So opening night is tomorrow night?
4: Tomorrow night.
3: Yeah, so from the 16th through to the 25th. 10 days of jazz, so many great events. I don't know where even to begin, but I can tell you I was at the dentist today, and we were talking about what instruments people played. And we had an alto sax and we had a violinist, and they both love jazz. And I said, well, you should get yourself to the jazz festival. And I said, we know, but we don't know which ones to go to. This is it. It's an overwhelming choice. So many of them have got rare opportunities to hear some artists that have not been to Australia before, Michael.
4: Well, that's right. And there is quite a rare one, actually, that actually Chiara really likes.
3: Is this the Armenian pianist?
5: This is
4: Tigran. Tigran is incredible.
3: Mm-hmm.
4: No,

0: Aja Monet.
1: There you go.
2: Oh, this is the poet from Boston.
0: She is, yeah, poet from Boston. Mm-hmm. She does spoken word performances. She composes her songs, and it's, I think her things are so powerful.
1: With a simmering trio as she delivers her powerful messages.
3: That sounds bewitching. And tell me, is that sort of the area that you'd like to explore as an artist as you develop your own jazz pathway, Kiara?
0: I think that I definitely want to be surrounded by people like her.
3: Yeah,
0: I think that
3: it's a great way. A great answer.
0: Yeah, her art is so it's so different to what I'm exposed to as, you know, a teenager and what mainstream media feeds me. And I think it's so powerful. Yeah.
1: Inspiring.
0: Yeah. Absolutely.
3: There's also, she's a surrealist as well. Surrealist blues poet, which sounds a wonderful combination. There's celebrations of the greats as well. Coltrane, Davis are two that spring to mind. So there are tribute shows as well, Michael?
1: Yes, there are. Amongst many other performances by, you know, in fact, there's a great quartet, Assisa.
3: I've got these down there. When it says an electrifying finale, are they an electric band?
1: No, it's a standard jazz quartet.
3: Okay,
1: saxophone, double bass, guitar, and drums. But each individual musician could hold their own headline show.
3: Wow!
1: Okay, so it's really a super group.
3: And the events. If you'd like to know more, by the way, all these events that we're outlining, they're at Melbourne Jazz. If you just do that as one word, melbournejazz.com, and you'll see that program. It just opens up the world of not just jazz, because this is the important thing about it. I mean, just talking about a surrealist blues poet, that is not necessarily in the jazz shoebox. Same goes for the Teskey brothers. You would think them as R&B and blues and soul, but they're also got some jazz lineage in their story.
1: They have, and opening for them is Fred Wesley, who's the godfather of funk. He played in James Brown's
3: James Brown,
1: yeah, and was actually one of the main composers in the band. That played trombone.
3: It is 9:09. Michael Tortoni, who's the artistic director of the Melbourne International Jazz Festival, as it celebrates its 29th year, opens tomorrow. Runs and through until the 25th. 10 days of music. Bennett's Lane Jazz Club as well. That's the venue that Michael founded. Is one of the venues, but so too is the...
1: There's two rooms there now.
3: Ah, the two rooms?
1: Yeah, I brought back Bennett's Lane.
3: Fantastic.
1: Off the courtyard. So like Bennett's Lane used to be, the Jazz Lab and Bennett's Lane off the courtyard.
3: Perfect.
1: I've recreated the same thing in Brunswick.
3: Well, congratulations. Hamer Hall, Melbourne Recital Centre, Sydney Meyer Music Bowl. I mentioned the Teskey Brothers because Kiara... You are currently abstaining from going to a concert of a certain Tame Impala, Kevin Parker. I'd imagine he'd also have great jazz sensibilities. What is it about Tame Impala that drew you to his music?
0: I think the composition of his music is, again, extremely different to what I'm usually exposed to. Like other mainstream artists, I also love like people like Olivia Rodrigo, but it is so different in the sense that the sounds are just, they're a lot more abstract.
3: Let me guess, Olivia Dean as well?
0: I do like Olivia Dean. I don't listen to much of her songs, but she's great.
1: But it's interesting she said composition because that's the key.
3: It is the key here. So let's explore that a little more. What is it about the Teskey brothers and someone like Tame Impala and Olivia Rodrigo who have that capacity with their compositional skills to explore in a jazz sense?
1: Well, I believe... composing is a gift.
3: Mm-hmm.
1: I know many artists want to write songs and want to compose, but there are different levels. And let's take a really obvious example like Lennon McCartney.
3: Yeah.
1: If somebody else wrote Let It Be, it wouldn't sound the same. So composition and who it's coming from is critical.
3: I'm trying to work out whether you have more fun during the festival or more fun imagining what the 30th festival may be. I mean, your life, are you kind of on this quest to try and discover, cajole, convince, coerce? I mean, I'd just love to know what your 12-month breakdown looks like, Michael.
1: Well,
3: and also caring for Kiara. Let's not forget that, one of your core duties.
1: Yeah, she's gorgeous and I love her very much. And here she is.
3: Don't think you'll get out of jail with that remark. You need to do a lot more work. So tell me, what does a year look like?
1: Well, look, you know, I mean, for me, music and particularly jazz is kind of freedom. That's where I feel comfortable. That's where I'm comfortable. Yep. And without a jazz club, I'm not sure what I would do. I don't really know.
3: You'd be like a dog without a tail.
1: Yeah, I don't really know adult life without a jazz club.
3: Which is remarkable. And then the people that we've been talking about, whether it's Aja Monet or whether it is Aziza, how do you find these artists?
1: Well, look, we get a lot of requests coming to the festival. In fact, we're overwhelmed. But, you know, Hadley, the CEO, who's a very gifted CEO, I mean, he's great at developing relationships and maintaining them around the world. And we travel occasionally, and we discover some artists that we've not really that familiar with.
3: Yeah,
1: and it's when you see them live, it's always different.
3: Do you manage to hide in your dad's luggage, Kiara?
0: I do. Yeah. I hide in luggage.
3: Last time we chatted last year, you actually come back from the States. I think, is that right?
0: United States. Yeah, I went to Blue Note in New York, and I saw Samara Joy. That was life changing.
1: Yeah.
3: You're a precocious lover of music, I can tell.
0: Definitely.
1: She said to me, Daddy, I just want to do what you do.
3: Well, apple on the tree. It's really lovely to see you. As always, the Tortoni twins, I feel like calling them, Kiara and Michael, and the pair of them will be looking forward very much to the Jazz Festival. It's about to begin. Kiara's also looking very much to the Tame Impala. It's probably started about 3 minutes ago. We'll get you off to your concert shortly. But if you'd love to get to the Melbourne Jazz Festival, lots of events, lots of different artists, lots of opportunities for you, either ticketed events or they're free events. All you have to do is find out your program that suits melbournejazz.com. And congratulations on number 29 again, and lovely to see the Tortonis in the studio back in 2026. Thanks for dropping by.
1: Look forward to next year, too.
0: Thanks so much for having me.
3: Number Big 3-0. Enjoy Tame Impala. And let's go out with one of the groups that will be performing at the festival. It is Teskey Brothers that we mentioned. This is So Caught Up. And after this, the news to come. Thanks again, guys. Good to see you.
0: Thanks so much for having us.

0: ABC News. Good evening. I'm William Howard Evans. Officials in northern Pakistan say at least 33 students and one teacher have been killed and dozens more injured after the roof of a school collapsed. John O'Wakely has the latest.
1: Authorities say a higher floor collapsed onto the first floor, triggering a chain of collapses while students were in a class in Peshawar in northern Pakistan. A spokesperson for the Lady Reading Hospital says most of the victims brought there initially have died. Rescue teams have been working with locals to search for bodies and move the injured out of the rubble, with an emergency official saying his team has so far recovered at least 45 children. Police say they've arrested the owner of the school as investigations are carried out.
0: A BBC investigation has found there has been no public outcome to hundreds of deaths and injuries attributed to the Israeli military, even though the Israel Defence Forces said it would investigate. There have been more than 250 such incidents across Gaza, Lebanon, the West Bank and Israel. The BBC's Merlin Thomas has more.
2: We combed through thousands of news reports and identified hundreds of incidents in which the Israeli military has said it's investigating after being accused of killing or injuring people. The Israeli military often says it's looking into an incident, but very rarely do we then receive further information. Some of the cases we've identified are nearly 3 years old. The IDF told us it took every allegation raising concerns about conduct with the utmost seriousness.
0: There's a warning that trust in the Australian Defence Force may be impacted after a recording device was found in a female-only cabin of a Navy ship. A military and civilian investigation is underway following the discovery on the HMAS Lewin while it was docked in Cairns. Expert associate at the ANU's National Security College, Jennifer Parker, says all Australians should be able to have complete trust in the military.
3: If something has happened that is as reported, those people need to be held accountable. The majority of that ship's company work very hard, and I think that they would be absolutely aghast. And I think that we should acknowledge how difficult it must be for those serving on board. One of the key things about serving on board a warship in our nation is that trust is critical. And if the allegations are true, that means that trust has been eroded and impacted.
0: The National Union of Students wants the federal government to increase the youth allowance payment, while Anglicare Australia calls for it to be abolished completely. Anglicare's latest report says the student income support system is failing and students are falling behind and instead want young people to be paid the same as other adults. Union President Felix Hughes says rather than scrapping the payment altogether, he wants to see it improved.
4: Students right now don't have enough money to live on, and they shouldn't be denied support because of what their parents earn. What we're calling for, however, is for youth allowance to be increased above the poverty line and for the age of independence to be abolished.
0: Victoria's anti-corruption commissioner says the payment of hundreds of millions of dollars to ineligible businesses during the COVID pandemic was a major failing by senior public officers. An investigation by Victoria's anti-corruption commission has found more than $250 million in business supports were paid to 9,000 ineligible Victorian businesses. Commissioner Victoria Elliott says businesses were able to exploit a loophole and senior public servants then withheld that information from the minister who was overseeing the scheme.
5: Officers within the department determined that this needed to be reported to the minister, secretary and ultimately Victorian Auditor General's office. However, IBAC found that a deputy secretary directed that this information be removed from a report.

0: what?
1: A 54-year-old man allegedly set alight by a patient at a Sydney hospital says he was lucky to be quick enough to rip his clothes off at the time. A 48-year-old fellow patient is accused of pouring accelerant on three others at the Prince of Wales Hospital in Randwick on Tuesday night. He's been remanded in custody following a bedside court hearing earlier today, with bail not asked for and formally refused. The court heard he was on bail for a separate matter earlier this year. Speaking from his hospital bed, Radovan Banich says he acted quickly.
2: I'm glad it happened to me and didn't happen to someone that couldn't be for it, so we'll come and use their hands for nothing to take their clothes off, because there's plenty of people in there that can't, you know.
1: And the Wallaroos say having more games at home will make a big difference as the team builds towards the 2029 Women's Rugby World Cup in Australia. They'll face Scotland in Sydney on Saturday. ABC News.
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11: Our final hour, and it's a beauty. Two great chats. One is about the lot of a bird in Victoria, that there are many, many, many of this bird in the north of the country, but we've only just realised that it's not the same bird. And this bird, the southeast variety of this bird, is in a little bit of strife. There are some programs afoot to help the future of this creature, but we should be talking about why it is such a significant bird and why its ongoing health and its ongoing healthy numbers are important for the species as a whole. That's the topic coming up a little later in this hour. I'm being a bit cagey with identifying the bird, wondering if you could work out which it is. I gave you a clue with the north and south population variations. The first topic, though, is about YouTube. Every month we have the National Film and Sound Archive, a curator from that body, dropping by. And tonight it's Ripley Rubens. And they have a show bag of great YouTube samples, these time capsules. And what we're inviting you to do, just to share a story, is what did you use a YouTube tutorial to learn? I'm going to embarrass myself, but I've done that many times, and that's only tonight. I had a Subaru car, and I didn't know how to pop the bonnet. I had the car for a little while. I didn't need to pop the bonnet, but then I realized I'd had to, and I couldn't work out how to do it. I couldn't work out where the lever was. So I got a YouTube tutorial, and there it was, right down at my foot. That's where it was. Aha, makes sense. Actually, it was just below the dashboard, which was even more mysterious. That's an example of using a YouTube tutorial. Chatting to Matt Tribe before the show started, he said that when he moved into a house for a few days, he realized that the clock on the oven was out of whack because of daylight saving. So needed a YouTube tutorial to work out how to spring the clock forward. That's the sort of thing that we use YouTube tutorials for. And when Justin Cowley was with us, our gardener, the top of the show, he used today a YouTube tutorial to try and work out how you give a PowerPoint presentation. So there are three examples. What did you use the same platform for? What did you want to learn? And was it helpful? I could, and even to tie a Windsor knot is another sort of thing that you might use, or how to dry a mobile that's dropped in a bucket of water. Those are the kind of things that we use YouTube tutorials for. If you'd like to share a story, feel free, because we've got lots of YouTube capsules. Share little audio grabs. Give us a call. Tell us what the YouTube helped you to learn. 1300 222 303, or text in

0: It's a fine tune, isn't it? It's a galloping tune. It's so upbeat. It came out in 77 and was written and recorded by the American artist Tom Snow in 75, and then Marcia Hines made it her own in 77. It's a really fine tune. Of course, Marcia was a long-time judge on the talent shows on TV and came to Australia as a 16-year-old performing in Hair, which reminds me of the jazz festival we've just been celebrating. We're going to switch from jazz, talk about YouTube, and talk about the National Film and Sound Archive, because YouTube has become just as important as so many other media in their collections. And we'll be looking at some YouTube stars and YouTube platform content makers who've made such a big difference to Australian culture. We've got some jewels to share from the Aladdin's chest of the National Film and Sound Archive, but we're also very keen to hear about what you have relied on YouTube for to learn something, to try and re-thread a Venetian blind was the other thing that I used recently, and believe me, that took quite a few look-ats and quite a few replays to get anywhere near restoring the blind. Give us a call, 1300 222 774, or text in your example on 0437 774 774. It's 13 past 9.
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0: Thrilled to introduce my next guest. Ripley Rubens is an archivist with the National Film and Sound Archive. We're so grateful to have curators dropping by every month from that body to share their latest treasures that they've been collecting. And tonight, Ripley, it's all about YouTube. How did you even begin to harvest YouTube content? Because there's a lot of stuff out there.
1: Look, you just jump on the internet. And you,
0: yeah, but I mean, you're looking for something quintessentially Australian, right? I guess that's part of your criteria.
1: Yes.
0: Uh-huh. And are you looking for, I mean, it doesn't need to be moments. I suppose the ones that we've got, these are people who've got an established YouTube channel, subscription channel. So these are the four that we'll be listening to. Before we get to Tracy and hear what she used a YouTube tutorial for, what about you?
1: I have used them to ask, how do I calm my Labrador down?
0: Oh, that's a good question.
1: It is.
0: Yeah.
1: Is
0: and
1: it working?
0: Was it helpful?
1: No, mixed bag.
0: Well, it's one way of bypassing a vet. I suppose this is what YouTube's amazing for. It helps with a little bit of insight from people who allegedly know what they're doing. I say allegedly, but there are plenty of experts out there, including someone that Tracy found. If you got your cans on, Ripley, this is Tracy who's calling in from Moonee Ponds. Hey, Tracy.
2: Oh, hi, David. Hi, Ripley. What a ripper name that is.
0: Yeah, it's a beauty name. Yeah.
2: Deadly woman. So if you think about YouTube, I reckon it's 24, 25 years mm-hmm. old.
0: Yep.
2: I was a first adopter.
0: Ah,
2: my basset hound puppies are up there 20 years ago. I use it for everything. Like, if anything's just not working, you just YouTube it. My sister told me to do that years ago. Fix your own washing machine. Fix your own fridge.
0: It's true.
2: Fix your own
0: it empowers
2: car.
0: You, yeah. Doesn't it? It gives you all those the tradie powers that you've been like. Of course, I wouldn't probably do my own electrics. But what's your triumph? What's your moment of greatest accomplishment, Tracy, with the YouTube tute?
2: None of them. So the coffee pod machine basically nearly threw that out the window. And learning the ukulele, I didn't get past the first step.
0: But at least you gave it a red hot go, right? Good on you, Tracy. Thanks for calling in. This one is, hey, Sue. This is Sue saying, hey, Ripley. This is Sue who's texting in from Bendigo. G'day, David. I use YouTube all the time. It showed me how to change a battery in a car key fob. So easy. How did I not know this? And Lejeu in Garden Vale, David and Ripley, I use the tutorial platforms to learn how to change the battery. There's two batteries for a car remote. It's amazing, the fob and the remote. Cost me $2 for the battery. At least the YouTube look was relatively cheap. I use the tutorial to learn how to make a Google Hupf cake? A Google Hupf cake? And Mrs. Fritz gave me a demonstration. I have never heard of such a cake. We'll have to do some homework on that, Matt. What goes into a Google Hupf cake? Do you know what it is, Ripley?
1: No,
0: nor
1: we'll
0: do
1: have
0: I.
1: to YouTube that.
0: A bunch more text, but let's get down to one of your first grabs that you've got, Ripley. Tell us about, is it Bo Miles who was on the show a couple of weeks ago?
1: Oh, yeah. Bo
0: legend.
1: Miles is a
0: legend.
1: Yeah.
0: So do you want to set the scene? Tell us a little bit about Bo.
1: Oh, let me set the scene about Bo. Look, he's an adventurer, a kayaker. He once kayaked the Bass Strait.
0: I know.
1: Well, there you go.
0: Well, even
1: it's still impressive.
0: He went around the Horn of Africa.
1: Oh, you name it, he's done it. He's eaten his body weight in canned beans.
0: He walked 90 kilometres from his home to Monash University.
1: Look at this. We could do a podcast about Bo.
0: We're playing Bo Miles ping pong here.
1: Yeah, yeah.
0: We're all crushing on Bo.
1: He's planted one tree per hour for 24 hours.
0: And this is what we've got right here, is it?
1: Yeah. So do you want to play the clip and then we'll...
0: Let's do that. So this is Bo Miles, adventurer and all those other things, who's planting a forest in one day.
3: Would you walk 90 kilometres to work, to plant a tree a minute for 24 hours? What about only eating canned beans for 40 days?
4: I intend to eat nothing but tins of beans that consume the equivalent of my body weight.
3: For the sake of the environment, Bo Miles would and has. Bo is a doer. His videos are challenges to himself and us to get up, get going and get active for the planet. His skillfully framed adventures turn everyday tasks into meaningful actions. Bo Miles' stories of regional Australia have inspired millions, and his work now joins the National Film and Sound Archive's cultural collection.
5: You know, ultimately, what you folks have done by watching these videos and clicking on this photo we've given you and an idea we've given you, you're interested in, click and you watch.

0: And hundreds of thousands of you did that. That's made us money, Mitch and I money, to put it back into trees, and then the community comes out and plants them. Think of that as a cycle. It's a really awesome cycle. You create a story, an idea, you share it globally in people's pockets, on their computers, on their screens. And somewhere on the other side of the world or somewhere down the road, it comes reality. You know, you create something. You folks just created 2 acres of forest to add on to this.
1: By Miles, but can he do hospital corners on his bed, I wonder, Ripley?
2: He can do most things.
1: He can do
2: David,
1: most things. Like, he's almost he's the best, closest we've got to Superman. And you won't meet a sweeter man, Bo Miles. He had a full house at Hamer Hall doing his adventures. This is it. This is YouTube. Really is a great beachhead for people who may be deemed outsiders to begin with to find their audience.
2: Yeah, I mean, Bo is self-described. Self-describes himself as self-described. Oh, that's a great sentence. And
1: that's a mirror maze. I'm suddenly
2: I think he, you know, you asked earlier about, you know, how do we choose these? We chose 10, and Bo was one of these 10 because he does such empowering content, and he's able to turn really intangible digital experiences into tangible social good.
1: Check out Bo Miles. He really is a phenomenon. We are enjoying the company of Ripley Rubens. We're working our way through a bunch of YouTube capsules that have been selected by the National Film and Sound Archive, where Ripley works, and we're sharing them with you, giving you the sense of what the range of the collection can be. You can always go to the National Film and Sound Archive website and check out these, see the visuals as well, because a couple of these coming up may have a bit more visual content than audio. 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And John in Smythesdale joins us now, Ripley, and a regular quiz player, good quiz player. I don't know whether he learnt more quiz answers from tutorials. G'day, John.
3: Yeah, g'day, how are you?
1: Good. So what did you learn?
3: So I used YouTube not long ago, like about a week ago, to how to take a ABS module out of a 2002 Mini and replace it with another one.
1: You lost me with ABS. What is that?
2: Yeah, me too.
3: I was having trouble with, I had a, like an engine light in this particular, it's my toy, right? It's a toy car. So I had an issue with an engine light, and it was caused by the, what they call the ABS module, which sort of tells you, sort of to brake safely.
1: Yes, of course. It's the brake system, automatic brake system.
3: Yeah, it's a brake system.
1: Gotcha.
3: So what I did is it showed me where the bolts were mainly, which is what I wanted to know. So I knew how many bolts there were to take it out and what I could and couldn't do. So I did that and put another one in, replaced it and fixed it.
1: You know
3: and
1: what?
3: The other thing I use YouTube
1: I'm going to give you this because that's pretty awesome. That's amazing. I love how you went from not knowing where the bolts were to basically replacing the whole module, John. Amazing.
3: Yeah, I did, yeah.
1: Good stuff.
3: And the other thing I use YouTube for is some really old comedy type stuff like On the Buses or Bolt Powers.
1: Yeah. Dad's
3: or,
1: Army.
3: You know, yeah, all that sort of stuff, yeah. F Troop.
1: I just watched the Bad Loves documentary, which is on there too, which is fantastic. Holy Roadside. There's so many amazing content there if you just know what to look for. But, John, that's great. Well done on the little car fix too.
3: Thank you.
1: All the best, mate. This one is, hi, David and Ripley. I'm on the train, so I won't call, but I use YouTube to learn all sorts of things. One of the best was how to clean the cover on a greasy kitchen ceiling fan. Soak in clothes washing powder. So simple and effective.
2: Okay, that's good.
1: And at the intersection of YouTube and music, I have been enjoying watching videos of professional voice coaches analysing songs by my favourite artists. It's getting weirder, wilder, richer. It's so much content. It's a beautiful place to go exploring, Ripley.
2: It is an ocean.
1: It is an ocean. Yes, it's very poetic. And, hey, David and Ripley, no shame in the use of YouTube. Back in the day of PDAs, which are those little digital assistants, early handheld computers, I replaced the screen on one of those that I'd smashed. I got a new screen online at a very respectable price and then realised I had no idea how to go about fixing it. Enter YouTube, came to the rescue. Job done. Good on you, Tom. Ripley, we've gone from Bo Miles, adventurer, to someone who's taking us to looking fabulous. Tell us a little bit about Wendy.
2: Oh, okay. This is a great segue into how-tos because, okay, so Wendy, she has a million challenges and

0: our two videos on her channel, and I encourage any of you out there to go have a look at these. How to sneak candy into class. She puts a little bit of candy in a glue stick, and then just this puts the glue stick on the desk. No one ever knows.
1: So it's not just beauty tips, it's also contraband.
0: Oh, her, okay, so the thing I love about Wenji, endlessly creative. So she started doing makeup tutorials because she's Chinese Australian background and she didn't see anyone else like herself on YouTube. And so she was like, okay, well, let me teach you how to do your makeup. There's another tutorial, one of her first videos, how to make cat ears out of your own hair. For anyone out there who would like to do that, that exists.
1: Check out Wendy's. So it's, is it Wendy Ache?
0: Yeah.
1: And which is the one that we've got here?
0: So this is a snippet from an interview we did as part of this Create a Capsule project, and it was really special because she got to speak directly to the audience here and talk about all of her many years of work. So
1: let's hear from Wendy.
2: Welcome to the world of Wenji.
3: Wenji, welcome back.
2: Wenji creates YouTube stories that move between beauty tutorials and life hacks.
3: Well, hold up. You literally have the solution in your hand.
2: Music and memes. Beneath the bright colours and fun, Wenji also shares deeper themes of confidence, self-worth and belonging with her 13 million subscribers. With 1.9 billion views, Wenji's influence is undeniable. And her work now joins Australia's National Cultural Collection.
3: So I hope you guys enjoy this video and candy hugs.
4: It feels so massive, but I think the one thing that makes little me happy is like she feels like she belongs to Australia.
3: Yeah, I think growing up as Chinese in Australian society and consuming Western media, Western magazines, and Western TV, it was very hard to see someone that looked like me and to have makeup that would work on my features. I would read Dolly magazine, you know, Girlfriend magazine growing up, and there might be a little picture of a really pretty Caucasian woman with the eyeshadow on. It never really looked the same on me, let's just say.
1: Wow, love Wendy. So check out that. You can check it out on National Film and Sound Archive, or you can check it out on Wendy's channel, which is called Wengie, W-E-N-G-I-E. That's Wendy Ache, and she began as a beautician or beauty tips and doing all sorts of wonderful, inspiring, mischievous stuff. This is the beauty of YouTube. We are working our way through a couple of the hand-picked creative capsules that the Film and National Film and Sound Archive have put together, along with the company of Ripley Rubens, archivist with that body. Coming up, two more beauties. And I will ask you about that time that you turned to YouTube to learn something.
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1: Okay. Hey, so many great texts have come through. This is Ripley Rubens, archivist at the NFSA. David Astle with you right across Victoria. It's great to have your company as we're heading towards a chat about a mystery bird. But before we go there, let's hear a couple of these tutorials that people have relied upon. Hey, you two, this is Liz from Rutherglen. Other than using YouTube to fix my washing machine, well, that's exactly what Tracy was using it for, it was really helpful to learn how to operate the Fend 1 screens in our Fend tractor. So that's F-E-N-D, F-E-N-D-T. Ironically, our Danish exchange student introduced us to Aussie YouTubers Misfit Minds, which is hilarious. Have you come across those?
0: No.
1: No, Misfit Minds.
0: I will jot that down.
1: Yeah, you get, could you jot that down?
0: Yeah.
1: You said that, but you didn't move your hands.
0: No, it's in my head.
1: Okay,
0: isn't it?
1: All right. Greg in Geelong. I spent some time cleaning out my parents' house. I know you did, Greg. You shared that the other time, which is lovely to know. I don't mean that as a criticism. I love how this story is extending itself. And as the memories went out the door, I found myself alone in the empty house with our old piano. Oh, that's a poignant scene, Greg. So I YouTubed how to play Feeling All Right.

0: Ripley. I'm not sure. How visual is this one?
1: Oh, no, you can imagine. You can always imagine Eddie Wu.
0: Eddie Wu. Now, he is, he's basically like the male version of Lily Cerner. He's a maths whiz. He's just as generous and just as entrenched in maths. But he made this a huge phenomenon on his channel. So what have we got of Eddie Wu here tonight?
1: Well, as you said, Eddie is arguably probably one of the most famous maths teachers in the world.
0: He really is. He really is, as a result of this YouTube channel.
1: Yeah, which he did.
0: Mr. WooTube.
1: Yes, and he didn't create it with that in mind. He just, a student was unwell with cancer and he created it for that purpose so that student could have the educational resource of the videos. And from there, it's just exploded.
0: So what Matt has done is picked a clip where he's describing himself and his channel, so different from the one that we first sampled. We thought this one is a little less visual. It's really about an origin story, as you just touched on. But let's hear from Eddie Wu himself.
2: What is the side length of this square? And the answer is it's x plus 5. X plus 5. That's why it's a perfect square, because it's a square, right? And then of course, you go ahead. And
3: back in 2012, I was teaching a pretty ordinary maths class. There was one boy in this class. He was diagnosed with a really serious illness. And this boy is going to be away for at least several weeks. And I didn't want to leave him with just a textbook. That's all I could give him. I knew there was more I could do. And this boy, he loved mathematics. I took my phone and I literally sat it just on top of a table in the middle of my classroom. And I realized that if I just put these videos up on YouTube, which was free, easy to access, then I could send them to him and he could literally keep up with us just like his friends were.
2: Like this, because remember, the length is X, right? Oh, that's right. You see it? You see it?
3: When I started putting my videos online, it all seemed fine quality. But as the videos started to increase in number, I started to think about, okay, if I can make it better quality, it's actually helping people. Hey, sir. You'd be really funny if you called your channel WooTube. Wouldn't that be hilarious? And we all had a great laugh.
0: Such a good laugh that exactly what he did. It's the Eddie WooTube. What I love about that is the awe. I don't know if it's theatrical awe, Ripley, but the awe of his students when he does some kind of, prove some theory. There's so much excitement in his classrooms.
1: The joy is audible.
0: It's great.
1: It was one of the most wholesome things I've ever curated in my life.
0: Am I right in thinking that Eddie was the Australian of the Year or was nominated for Australian
1: Year?
0: Yeah,
1: so he won local hero.
0: He's such a great role model, isn't he?
1: He's just as wholesome and as infectious. And what you said about the joy, so I think this is what the appeal is for these are real, it's a real classroom. Yeah. And people say online, it's my classroom because it has that immediacy and that intimacy. And Eddie is so, incredible at fostering
0: that. We should be so lucky as to be part of that classroom. And he lets us into that environment. If you don't know Eddie, check out Mr. WooTube and you'll see why we are so excited to see that his creative capsule and his work is being recognised by the National Film and Sound Archive. Ripley, if you could just cool your jets for one moment, because I'm keen to hear the final one, which is a hilarious one. I'm very keen to hear from this comedian. Before we do that, though, let's find out what Philip Clark is putting together on the nightlife after the 10 o'clock news. Good evening, Philip.
4: G'day, David. How are you?
0: I'm very well. Now, what have you... look, we've been asking everyone what you've used a YouTube tutorial to fix. We've got here how to solder Anderson plugs, how to change the mixer tap on the kitchen sink, and even we bought our son a Triton ute with a damaged gearbox for $4,000 and got the YouTube to help with the problem.
4: That's
0: so
4: good.
0: What about you?
4: Oh, no, I've... You know what? For years, I've looked at my oven, which the little digital clock in the oven, and you know how the numbers are just like. I mean, who knows how to work it? So when the time goes off, the time's been wrong for years.
0: Have you fixed it, Clark?
4: I'm gonna fix it. So I looked on YouTube, and here's some dude who incredibly knows how to work it. How could that be?
0: Anyway,
4: I followed his instructions. Guess what? Not only did I fix the clock, but he also taught me how I could pre-program the oven to turn on in a certain time. And I tried it. I went to the movies, put the chicken in, went to the movies, came back. Hey, look at that. Look
0: YouTube.
4: At that roast
0: that
4: chicken.
0: That is YouTube right there. I tell you what I must add, though, you do need to change that clock now with daylight saving. You realise that? Do you remember how to do it?
4: No, you know what? I was so fastidious about it. I've written out in copper plate the instructions. This is very non-digital, I know.

0: because I could have kept it on my phone. And I've put it taped to the bottom of the, you know, the fiddle drawer in your kitchen, which everyone has. I've taped it to the bottom of the drawer so it can never be
1: You're
0: lost.
1: You're a convert, I can tell. Phew. What are you doing tonight, Phil?
0: Phew. Now, all the other problems in my life. I wonder if there's a YouTube for that.
1: Yeah.
0: We've got Daniel Clowder in again tonight. She is tremendous on the flora and fauna of Australia, mm-hmm. but she's also interesting about the French exploration of Australia. We're going to talk about the French mm-hmm. and how they were here at the same time as the Brits in charting our shores, etc.
1: Mm-hmm.
0: They weren't so big on the whole colonisation thing as the Brits too. So anyway, we'll talk about the influence the French had on our zoology and naming things. You know, they came across all these animals too. Mm-hmm. So we'll talk about that in our first hour. Rob Watson from the BBC with a foreign correspondent thing. And also Kate Grenville, famous Australian author of The Secret River, will join us to talk about her new
1: wonderful.
0: Book, which is interesting too. So we'll play that. Dave's diss tonight.
1: This is what I've been waiting for. Flora and Fauna. Kate Grenville. What's Dave's diss?
0: We're paying tribute tonight to a wildcat of American music.
1: John Cougar Mellencamp.
0: Boom, boom.
1: Hey, I finally got one on the target. I think you're picking up on your clues. I think that's a very sound clue, Clark, rather than your usual tripe.
0: That is high praise.
1: That's high praise
0: from the clue master.
1: Good on you. Have a great show, Phil. Bye. That's coming up after the 10 o'clock news. David Astle and Ripley Rubens. We're working our way through the YouTube collections and selections from the National Film and Sound Archive, where Ripley is one of the archivists there. And our final one, before we talk about this beautiful bird of Victoria that is in a little bit of strife, is all to do with Natalie Tran, Ripley. Tell us a little bit about Natalie's profile and Natalie's YouTube story.
2: Natalie's one of the funniest people I have ever met.
1: Genuinely hilarious.
2: She pioneered online comedy when it was not even a thing. This was, you know, since 2006 she started, Vietnamese Australian, and she was like representation for me when I was younger. So for context, I'm Japanese Australian mix, mm-hmm. and she is just the most marvellous person in real life as well. I feel like I'm saying that about all of them.
1: Yeah, you
2: but they
1: are. You're crushing on Natalie, because she's
2: Natalie,
1: such a...
2: Are you out there?
1: Yeah, she's such a luminary and and hilarious. And she was so creative too with the video medium. So what have we got here, Ripley?
2: So this is a video entitled Awkward Photo Hands, and it comes across even without the visuals. And I think her creativity really comes through in this.
1: Let's have a listen.
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3: With over 178 million views over the last 2 decades, Natalie Tran's work is foundational in comedy culture. 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
8: Oh, hi. Didn't see you there. I was just grabbing my awkward photo hands kit. Do you have trouble with what to do with your hands in photos? No more awkward dead fish hands. No more looking for places to hide your hands. For just $5,639, this discreet bag contains a pepper shaker, a pad and pen, toothbrush and toothpaste, and blow dryer so that next time this happens...
4: Hey, Nat, smile.
8: You know what to do.
4: Wow, Nat, your hands look very occupied and not weird in this photo.
8: And for a limited time only to our first 48 million callers, we're going to include our exclusive photo editing software, After Pockets, so that if you forget your bag, you can just Photoshop some pockets onto your hands afterwards. We've got you covered.
1: Oh, my God. That's 178 million viewers, can't be wrong. And that's, I call her Natalie Transformative because she really helped to change YouTube. She's an incredible artist. She's very, very funny. Check out Natalie Tran's creative capsule there too. It's all rediscoverable and all rewatchable, as that said. If you'd like to know more about all these grabs that we've been playing, you can head to the National Film and Sound Archive, and there you'll see the work of Ripley Rubens among other archivists and curators who've

0: put together these treasures of Australian culture. Thanks heaps for coming in, Ripley. Really enjoyed tonight's selection. nfsa.gov.au. And make sure that you've always got your hair dryer, toothbrush, or a pepper shaker with you for the next time someone takes a photo. Could you please promise me that?
1: Thanks, David.
0: Nice to see you. It's 20 minutes now to 10. Our final conversation is our mystery bird. I'll give you a clue. This bird, let me get the details here, see if you can work out what this bird is. There's down to about 1,000 of this bird in Victoria. And it stands 1.5 metres tall. Who can guess what this bird is? Good luck to you. Let's head for a tune. And the one that I've got lined up is a little bit of Sway by Michael Bublé. Why not? Let's have a little bit of that. It's now 20 to 10.

There it is. It's a Mexican classic originally, looking at the history of that song. The music for Sway was written by the composers Luis Demetrio and Pablo Beltran Ruiz in 53, and Buble certainly making it his own tune there from the 2003 self-titled album. Time now is 17 minutes to 10. Good on you, Ned, who's also used YouTube for tank water. So we had tank water, David, and we had problems with the pressure pump. Was constantly turning on and off. So next morning, I tested every possible cause and discovered that it was the loo that was at fault. I went on YouTube and watched a couple of videos. Can't believe the range of problems that they fix on YouTube, and fix the problem by replacing a tiny washer. Job done. YouTube to the rescue again. Well done to that single texter. The bird that we're talking about, it starts with B, and it is a brolga. And the southeastern brolga is a separate species from its northern cousins, and it is in a little bit of

0: trouble. We'll be talking about how that trouble is being rectified and why the southeastern Brolga is an important bird, as much as any bird, but a crucial bird to keep well and keep flourishing. That's coming up after this.
1: I love a flame burn flan.
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0: What a beautiful sound. I don't think I've ever heard a Brolin's call before, and that's part of the issue that we're looking at tonight. Abby Bryce is a lead researcher and PhD student with Macquarie University and Bristol University, where she's currently based, studying Brolin numbers in Victoria. Joining us from all the way over in Bristol. Abby, thanks for being part of tonight's show.
1: No, thank you. How are you doing?
0: I'm doing really well, and I love the kind of slight paradox in that introduction about you're studying Brolin numbers from Bristol. How are you managing to do that?
1: Oh, not currently, but I was at the University of Glasgow, actually. I was on a degree in the University of Glasgow when I studied the Brolga, but was able to, very fortunate to come out to Australia and carry out the research there. It was an incredible time.
0: Was that the plan all along? You basically felt like a trip to a far away, fabulous place. Now, tell me, how did the Brolga find you, Abby?
1: Well, it was me contacting my previous supervisor, Adam Stowe, and asking if he had any projects available at Macquarie University. And this was one of them. And I went, yes, which I'm so grateful that I did. Managed to be in Australia for around 10 months working on them.
0: Wonderful. Well, we just heard their call. I have to say, it's beguiling call, beautiful call.
1: Amazing.
0: It is. And their stature too. They're quite a stately bird. One and a half metres tall, so they'll pretty much look you in the eye, and their wingspan is taller than any of us. It's 2.5 metres wide. They're a majestic bird. However, for all their size, they're quite a vulnerable species at the moment. I suppose we should talk about the southeastern, the plight of the southeastern Brolga in particular. Why is things so drastic for them at the moment?
1: Yeah, so I think it's probably a combination of things. Obviously, climate change will most certainly not be helping. But what we're finding is probably across their distribution, we're getting what we call reduced connectivity. Mm-hmm. So just across the Brolga's distribution, individuals are perhaps not going and going between as much, which then can reduce their what we call genetic diversity. And what I mean by that is just limits their or reduces their ability to cope with the changing environments. And the loss of wetlands or degradation of them is definitely not going to be helping, because obviously wetlands are very crucial habitat for the Brolga.
0: And its northern cousins, they are a distinct gene pool? They're a distinct species?
1: Not as far as species. That's not something we could absolutely determine by our study. But what we can say is that they are distinct genetic groups. Mm-hmm. So the Victoria Brolgas constantly within our study came up separately. So what that means in terms of species, we can't say that they're separate, but we can say that there is probably a reduced connectivity between them, and something that we definitely want to look into.
0: Has there been historic connectivity between those two population groups?
1: Yes, there has been. Throughout many years, whether researchers or people just fans of the Brolga have found that there was connectivity. But the numbers of the Brolga, whether within the northern population or the southeastern population, they have been decreasing.
0: Because I'm struck by the numbers, and while they might vary in the north, the numbers are healthy and vast, from 50,000 through to 100,000. That's the northern range.
1: Yeah.
0: But comparative, it's a meagre number here in Victoria, some thousand or so, and they're quite habitual. They're not a species that will head off to different wetlands or look for different. They seem to be very anchored in their wiring, or anchored in their habits and their migration patterns. Part of the challenge too? Because they're birds that have got, they're supposed genetically stubborn to move or to offer alternatives.
1: Yeah, so they do show some dispersal, but what we find in our study, a little bit of a sign of, but what has been visually confirmed by a collaborator who works in particular with Victorian Brolgas, is that they do show what we call site fidelity. And simply what I mean by that is they do like to return to the same sites. But obviously, in terms of connectivity, that does affect that, because individuals are likely returning to the same places, which isn't allowing that connectivity between wetlands, but also across their broader distribution.
0: It's trying to find love in the same bar every night, when really you should be heading off the other suburb. No, that's flippant, but in a way, it's a similar, it's a parallel plight But the other thing that we should highlight here is that the special place that they hold in the Gudidji Meering, traditional owners of a large yes. part of southeastern Victoria, they've been keen collaborators in the study that you're part of too, Abby.
1: Not directly, but I'm very grateful. I don't know if you've read that article that came out.
0: Yes,
1: that
0: I did.
1: Was incredible.
0: Great article.
1: Sam, who I spoke with, Sam Bradbrook, did an incredible job. And I had a chat with him, and then he has went further, and it's so incredible to see that article brought in other traditional owners and the Glendale Trust as well. It's so great to see, because that's the thing, it's not just scientists that are interested in this, you know, it means a lot to people, and it was so great to see that connection happening.
0: It's 9 minutes now to 10. David Astor with you right across Victoria. And tonight we're also a little ways across in Bristol, where we're chatting to Abby Bryce, yes. where she's based, Bristol University, originally from Glasgow Uni, but spent some 10 months through Macquarie University too, all in the name of Broga, preserving and helping this beautiful bird in the southeastern pocket of Australia to flourish. And Abby is a lead researcher and PhD student with those campuses, looking at the Broga numbers in Victoria. There has been some positive measures in recent times, Abby, looking at some restoration of wetlands, particularly in the South Grampians region.
1: Yes. I mean, people are doing incredible work, whether it's citizen scientists or trusts. And we are seeing wetland restoration happening, and it is making a difference, not only for the Broga, but for other birds as well. And that is something that's amazing to see. And that's why we need to just keep focusing on that.
0: What's the bottleneck scenario?
1: In terms of from the paper?
0: Yeah, it just says here in this media release that was attached to this story that the researchers' mm-hmm. simulations of future populations are dealing with what's called the bottleneck scenario.
1: Yeah, so what we did is called forward simulations, but essentially using values that we got of what we understood of this is the Victoria population from our genetic. If we, let's say 50% of them died, what would happen to their genetics? What would that mean for them and their survival? That's a drastic one of the examples.
0: Okay.
1: But that's where we then found, okay, across many years, they're actually losing that genetic diversity. And that's why we kind of were able to ascertain that conservation, including, as we say, wetlands, is going to be really important to them, try and maintain that diversity to help them cope with the changing conditions.
0: Abby, I know that, well, we had recent examples with the Bogong moth restoration, huge numbers that returned in the recent weeks. Citizen mm-hmm. science was very big on that because it helped to with moth
1: yes.
0: trackers and be able to chart where the population clusters were. Huge distribution. I know that there's some opportunity for people to be involved in citizen science with the Broga
1: yes.
0: project too. Tell us how they go about doing that, Abby.
1: Yeah, so that is spot on. We want to thank every single citizen science that got involved. Without them, we would not have been able to cover the distribution that we did. For our study, the way it worked was, and people, whether they saw a Broga or just saw a naturally discarded feather on the ground, they would pop it in an envelope and then send it to us and we would go through them. So that's how we did it with the Broga. But any other citizen science project, have a look to see what's around you.

0: And if you can help out in whatever way, then please do. It makes such a huge difference.
1: Tell me about the Brolga itself. I feel as though we've been talking about the numbers and the connectivity and the bottleneck scenarios, but we haven't quite talked about the Brolga. Tell me about the bird itself. I mean, I know you've become very familiar with their behaviour, with their breeding and mating rituals. I'd love to get to know a bit about the Brolga. What can you tell us, Abby?
0: Yeah. Great question. So the Brolgas are basically, along with one other crane, they are Australia's main crane, basically, distributed across Australia, particularly the eastern side. So they're abundant in Northern Australia, across Northern Territory, Queensland and New South Wales, and then obviously with the southeastern population, which includes the New South Wales, Victoria and South Australia. In terms of visualisation, though, you know, Brolgas are tall grey cranes. They have a distinctive red head. They're very famous for their elaborate dancing displays. They're monogamous. So they'll just do these beautiful displays to attract mates courtship, which is incredible.
1: Yes, so beautiful.
0: And it's, I think, one of the main reasons they're such an iconic wetland bird in Australia.
1: Yeah, that's the Brolga dance is, well, I know that's very deep into Indigenous culture and customs too. It's such a sacred bird. And we congratulate you and all the citizen scientists and all the researchers around you for doing such a wonderful job to try and restore the population health here in Southeast Australia. Thanks for being part of tonight's show, Abby. Really enjoyed the chat.
0: Of course. Thank you so much for having me, and thank you to all of you who are promoting the Brolga. It is incredible to see.
1: She's a champion of the bird, and Abby Bryce is her name. And you can read more about her through Macquarie University's media links, and so too the ABC article that we were referring to about the Brolgas here in Victoria. It's 4 minutes now, 3.5. to 10. We best get across to the Weather Bureau, and Susanna Pillay is ready to share the details of tomorrow. Senior forecaster. Hey there, Susanna.
2: Good evening. How are you tonight?
1: I'm good. I'm really good. Loved hearing that Brolga story. What, a little bit of rain for the Brolga tomorrow?
2: Unfortunately not. Mm-hmm. Look, we may see a little bit of light shower activity through the western parts of Victoria and maybe on the eastern ranges, but it's going to be quite light in nature and very short-lived. So looking towards tomorrow and really into the weekend, we are looking at mostly sunny conditions across the bulk of Victoria and temperatures staying relatively warm. So Melbourne tomorrow with a top of 23, Geelong with a top of 23, towards Mildura a little bit warmer with a top of 25. But really throughout the state, we are looking at temperatures generally from 22 to 25 degrees. And then into the weekend, those temperatures will be very similar. With sort of Saturdays, we're looking at the 23 to 25 range. And on the Sunday, a beautiful sunny day with generally 25 up to 29 degrees up through the northern parts of the state. Unfortunately, no rain for any of those wetland birds. But for anyone enjoying the weekend, it'll be quite a lovely one.
1: Yeah, lovely. Well, we just got a lovely photo of some Brolgas in the Kimberley, and they are a gorgeous bird. Let's hope a little bit of wet stuff comes their way before too long. But Susanna, thank you for the latest.
2: Thank you for having
1: me. Best. Susanna Pillay, Senior Forecaster there at the Weather Bureau. Coming up on the nightlife, well, obviously John Cougar Mellencamp, that was his day's disc. But before then, he'll be looking at, that is Phil Clark, will be looking at the French explorations and the role that they played in Australian history, particularly around flora and fauna. And then Rob Weston from the BBC looking at what's been going on in Britain, seeing that Andy Burnham had a meeting there with Vladimir Zelensky. So interesting to see what came of that. And the Kate Grenfell will also be part of the show tomorrow. Tonight. Thank you, Tracy, for sharing that photo too of the Brolgas. I didn't realise they had that red cap. That's a really good way of distinguishing them from an egret. They're much bigger too. They're very big. They're 1.5 metres tall. A huge thanks to Matt Tribe, who did a wonderful job when he looked after the show a couple of weeks ago. And thanks heaps, Matt. It's been a lot of fun to get back together with you, and looking forward to catching up with you next week. But you can catch up with Matt, who'll be looking after the statewide morning show. That's from 9 to 11 on right across Victoria. And you can also see Matt's work in Thank God It's Friday with Charlie Pickering. Still a chance for you to get some tickets if you'd like to inquire at the ABC. Thanks for all your company tonight. Thanks for your fabulous stories. Congratulations to Hugo, who won himself those double passes. I have been David Astle. I'll be David Astle on Monday night as well. Looking forward to your company. Keep well. Keep together.

0: enjoy this glorious weather, and let's hope the Brolga gets a bit of rain soon enough. Ciao.
1: I'm stuck on snakes on the plane.
0: Oh, no.
1: Oh,
0: get those damn snakes off the plane.
2: I have had it with these monkey-fighting snakes on this Monday to Friday plane. Everybody strap in.
3: ABC News, good evening. I'm William Howard Evans. Authorities say at least 34 people have died, many of whom are under the age of 13, after the roof of a private school collapsed in northwestern Pakistan. Hospital officials say more than 50 others have been injured, and police have now arrested the owner of the school. Rescuers have cleared the site, and they say there appears to be no one left beneath the rubble. Bilal Ahmed Faizi is in charge of rescue operations and says it's a devastating situation.
4: After rescue vehicles and ambulances reached the scene where a private school's building rooftop had collapsed, trapping mostly children, the rescue team during the operation successfully rescued 40 children along with their class teachers.
3: Ukraine's President Volodymyr Zelensky says his country will restart strikes on Russian oil refineries after Moscow failed to respect an energy ceasefire declared by Washington. The governor of Russia's Ryazan region has since said a local refinery has been hit by Ukrainian drones. The BBC's Vitaly Shchekendo has more.
5: According to Governor Pavel Malkov, the Ryazan oil refinery was set ablaze as a result of what he called a massive drone attack. In a statement on social media, he said a warehouse and cars parked at another local company had also been hit, but no one was hurt. The Russian defense minister says the attack also involved 4 Ukrainian-made cruise missiles.
3: Military police are questioning a person of interest after a serious breach of privacy on board a Royal Australian Navy ship. Chelsea Malunga has more.
6: A hidden camera was found in a cabin on HMAS Lewin at the weekend while the survey ship was docked in Cairns in far north Queensland. The ABC understands the device had been placed inside female-only quarters. The Australian Defence Force has released a statement saying a person of interest is now assisting inquiries being made by the Joint Military Police Unit. It says the Navy's focus and priority is providing support to those who've been impacted. The incident has raised concerns among security experts and federal politicians about sexual misconduct and standards within the defence workplace.
3: There's a fear that vulnerable beneficiaries of discretionary trusts could become unintended victims of the government's planned tax overhaul. The federal government wants to put a 30% minimum tax on certain discretionary trusts to try and discourage people and businesses from using the arrangements to minimise taxable income. But Jonathan Guthrie-Jones from Equity Trustees says no other income source in the country is subject to a mandatory minimum tax.
7: Before they get the money, 30% tax is going to be withheld from that, whilst that will form a tax offset in their tax return, what we call non-refundable. So therefore, it basically means that if your taxable income is under a certain limit, they will effectively lose that. And many of the vulnerable beneficiaries that we talk about fit into that category.
3: Abortion care will be free in Victoria if either major party wins next month's state election, with the coalition this afternoon matching Labor's pledge. Liberal leader Jess Wilson had previously promised no changes to Victoria's abortion laws, but has now vowed to ensure women are not out of pocket for abortions up to 16 weeks. She's accused Labor of playing politics with reproductive health. Hundreds of protesters have marched in Bangkok on Thursday against the annual meeting of the International Monetary Fund and the World Bank. Asia editor Karishma Vyas reports from Bangkok.
8: More than 15,000 participants from 191 countries have gathered in Bangkok this week for the annual IMF World Bank meeting, including government ministers, central bank governors and business leaders. Despite a ban on demonstrations near the venue, hundreds of protesters tried to march towards the gathering to submit demands to IMF executives. Heightened security is in place in the Thai capital, and protesters were kept away from the meeting. Economic leaders are discussing challenges facing the global economy, including AI, the war in the Middle East, and climate disasters.
3: And YouTube Music will start adding labels to songs created primarily using generative AI. It's the latest streaming service to use

0: transparency tags following Spotify and Apple Music. YouTube says the music-related labelling will also expand to the main YouTube app to identify when such a song is used in a video. It says its goal is to make it as easy as possible for viewers and listeners to have the right information. ABC News.
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2: A mostly sunny day across the metro area, with a chance of fog about the Dandenongs in the early morning, light winds becoming north to northeasterly in the morning and then turning east to southeasterly during the early afternoon. A low of 10 and a maximum of 23 for Friday. Saturday, a mostly sunny day, 13 to 25, and Sunday, a little warmer, 13 to 26.

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2: Yes, well, hello, and how are you? Philip Clark with you on ABC Radio. This is Nightlife. We are right around the country on the local radio network. Great to be with you on this Thursday night. It's the 15th of October. First hour of the program, 6 past 10 in Eastern in Queensland at 6 past 9, daylight time. 6 past 7 in Western Australia, 24 to 10 in South Australia, 24 to 9 in the Territory. Excellent to be with you right through the Pacific as well. It's 6 past 11 in Tuvalu, Fiji and Kiribati, 6 past 9 in Port Moresby, where I bet you a lot of them in Port Moresby were watching the Rugby League World Cup. Ha ha. For opening game, Australia versus the Kiwis. Looked as though it was going to be a major embarrassment there for a while because the Kiwis were well in front controlling things until, hey presto, the Kangaroos pulled out a peach just right at the end. So they won 24-22. If you're following this, you'd know this already, but for those who don't, Kangaroos won the opening game 24-22. Given the draw, you'd expect, we might meet them again, but only, I think, in the final. So that might be intriguing too. All right, into the program tonight. Reception should be good everywhere. After midnight, Queensland time, Townsville, you might lose your AM for a bit off because of transmitter issues. But the rest of the country, yeah, you're picking us up loud and clear on broadcast, on digital. 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Stream us off the website, abc.net.au/nightlife. First hour tonight, we're going to talk with Danielle Claude. Remember Danielle's tremendous talks on the koala and the echidna? She's also a great gun on the French exploration of our coastline almost concurrent with the British settlement here. And what the French brought to Australia, there are lots of French names dotted around Australia's coastline, aren't there? D'Entrecasteaux Channel in Tasmania, of course. La Perouse, a suburb of Sydney around Botany Bay. Just to name two of the stories that we'll tell tonight with Danielle. You might like to join that conversation or ask a question. 1-300-800-222 is the number. By the way, if you're listening on the ABC Listen app, that's a great way to grab all our podcasts too. So that a very interesting conversation I had last night with Peter Marks, our tech and info commentator from Access Informatics. He was talking about home automation. Now, I had a lot of pushback. Not a lot. I had some pushback from listeners saying, I don't want any home automation. What's wrong with getting up and turning off the light switch myself? I'm with you. Nothing wrong with that at all. But if you would like to explore more of it, here's a taste of what Peter had to say.
3: Apple's been a bit late to this market. The most interesting thing they announced is a new platform, like it's a new operating system. It's a device called HomeView, and it's a tabletop speaker with a tiltable 7-inch square screen. Interesting that it's square. And it's designed to display things like widgets. It's a bit like if you know CarPlay or Android Auto, it's kind of got a display like that you can customize. And it shows things like photos, the weather, the time. And if you have a camera, who's at the door? It's got a decent sounding speaker. It's got

0: microphone and a camera. So it can be used as a video calling device, which is probably in the home more convenient than, you know, propping a phone up somehow, which, you know, we often do.
1: So you can call people on the phone? You can, it'll make phone calls?
0: Yeah, you can call them. I mean, it's obviously Apple's proprietary FaceTime protocol, which does work very well. But, yes, it is a kind of a technological lock-in there.
1: Anyway, there's more of it with Peter Marks. Just check it out. Just go to the ABC Listen app, put Night Life in the search bar, and you can, you'll be able to get it. There's a whole lot of other stuff there too, which you can listen to at your convenience. Well, Connor Curran on eating Greek food is there, and Night Life Economics with Ian Verinder discussing what happened with the failed Firmus float, which was pretty hard-hitting, and I thought, you know, it's head-turning, I know, but... But anyway, check out what Ian had to say about all of that. All right, coming up tonight, as I say, I'm going to be talking with Daniel Claude next up about Anglo-French rivalry on the high seas and just exactly what France was on about around the coast. Nicolas Baudin, of course, a French explorer, of course, runs into Flinders, who's mapping the coast of Australia, and they, you know, they meet at some point while on both their ships. Crossover. I don't know what they, you know, the Brits might not had not much to offer them. I'm sure the French had plenty of good wine and so on, but there was all sorts of interaction going on. The French were here for a lot for science, maybe the British less so. They were here for conquest and settlement, weren't they? We'll talk about all of that with Daniel shortly. Also tonight, in the Nightlife News Breakdown, Ryan Heath is back, the launch editor for Politico. We'll talk about the digital duty of care bill, all of that. The Greens having more problems in their party room. Jordan Steele John, Senator Steele John, in a bit of a pickle, apparently, about allegations. We'll talk some more of that. In some international news, UK Prime Minister Andy Burnham's arguing that leaving the European Union has done more harm than good. Well, hello, yes. I'm glad he's saying it because it's completely bleedingly obvious that it has done more harm than good. You can put numbers on how much the British standard of living has fallen because of the Brexit decision. Anyway, interesting to hear what's behind his push for closer ties with Brussels. And will the words come out of his mouth or any other politician in the UK's mouth is, we ought to go back in. We'll talk some more about that with our correspondent a bit later on, Rob Watson. True crime. I'm going to talk to multi-award-winning author Kate Grenville about her latest book, The Country Schoolmaster, A Mystery in 88 Letters. It's a really fascinating piece of family history. Kate Grenville, of course, author of The Secret River, multi-award-winning person. She'll be in the second hour to tell us more about that fascinating story. We'll play The Mighty Challenge, of course. Of course we will. And issues of the day, well, there's plenty of things around. I'd love you to raise your own issues as well. Do you see the Tasmanian Premier Jeremy Rockliffe has intervened and asked the Education Department Secretary to pull up their socks after a school renamed its end-of-year celebration from front and dropped the word Christmas? I know this is an oldie but a goldie at this time of the year, but dear, oh dear. And Dave's in, by the way. In the last hour of the program, Dave is in for Dave's Discs, of course, and Dave will be having a look tonight at one of the giants of American music, one of the most successful singer-songwriters of the 80s and 90s, with his folk-inflected songs championing life in small towns. So we'll look forward to Dave in the last hour of the program because he'll have lots to say as well. Here's a little taste of that. Little

0: Yes, more of that in the last hour of the program. Always looking forward to it. It's a great segment. I know you do too. So I hope you can sit back, relax, get a cup of tea, enjoy.
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0: You know, when we think about how Australia was explored first, explored first by Europeans, that is, there were plenty of people living here and had been for a considerable period of time. The country that usually comes to mind, of course, is Britain. We think of James Cook, the

0: first fleet, the arrival of British settlers and all of that. What if things had turned out differently? What if Australia ended up being French? It's an intriguing possibility. I think probably on balance that wasn't ever going to happen for reasons my guest will discuss in a moment. But it's one that certainly crossed the minds of the English, because while Britain ultimately claimed Australia, and Britain was at war with France at the time, as you remember, French explorers, and there was a tremendous scientific tradition in France, of course, at the time. They were also making their way into our waters, and they were charting the coastline and investigating the remarkable natural world they encountered, animals and plants that had never been seen before anywhere in the world. Now, even as France, of course, was going through its revolution and political change, its interest in scientific exploration across the Pacific remained strong. And there were figures like Bougainville, La Perouse, Baudin, explorers and scientists who were eager to learn about unfamiliar lands rather than simply claim them for France. And their voyages helped introduce many Australian plants and marine species to Australian science. So how significant was the French contribution to our understanding of Australia's natural world too, particularly its flora and fauna, both on land and in the sea? And how much of this fascinating history has been overlooked? Daniel Claude has spent years exploring some of the most remarkable stories in Australia's natural history. Now, you remember Danielle because she joined us before to talk about native animals, including echidnas and koalas, of which she is also an expert. Anyway, she joins us tonight to look at the fascinating story of Australia's natural history and the French expeditions that helped shape our understanding of this remarkable continent. Danielle, good evening to you. Welcome back.
1: Thank you for having
0: me. Terrific to have you back too. Now, you've got French heritage in your own family, of course. I mean, maybe that sparked your interest, I suspect.
1: It certainly did. It certainly did. My mother's family is French, so we had ancestors who came over to Australia from the Champagne region in France to teach Australian winemakers how to make champagne.
0: Is that right? Champagne making in the family?
1: Yeah.
0: Does that imply that there is still an ongoing connection, Danielle?
1: Well, there
0: resulting in the arrival of several choice cases a year?
1: I wish. Our connection was actually taken up by a brother-in-law who was in the Krug family. So I wish there were some champagne cases, but sadly not.
0: We missed out on something.
1: Indeed.
0: That's right. When we think about Australia's early European history, as I said, we focus on the British, particularly Cook, don't we? But French expeditions were hugely important. From the 18th century onwards, France had sent several major scientific expeditions to Australia. They knew all about it.
1: The Europeans generally knew about Australia. It wasn't an undiscovered continent.
0: No, not at all.
1: Had been fairly hit fairly regularly on the west coast by the Dutch and various people and the English as well. So it was well known. It was the extent of the landmass that was still a bit of a mystery, and whether it constituted the Great South, part of a bigger Great Southern land, or whether it was a smaller landmass.
0: So. Prior to 1770, Cook's main contribution in a way is the fact that he sails up the east coast and discovers, as you say, the extent of this landmass. He still didn't know whether it was one contiguous piece because he hadn't sailed round it.
1: No.
0: But they knew about the west coast, therefore they knew about the east coast after Cook. Although whether Cook was exactly the first person is a matter of great, I think, historical speculation. Did the French know about it?
1: They all had the same information. They're all working from the same maps, basically. And really, I think one of the big driving forces was Bougainville's voyage around the world that really got the English fired up. They pretty much sent
0: out... Tell me about that.
1: So there was a very complicated arrangement around... Bougainville had previously set up a colony in the Falklands he got into a bit of trouble. The Spanish objected to this.
0: They have a habit of this, don't they?
1: And so the French king said, sorry, but you're going to have to get those colonists off of the Falklands and give it back to Spain. Mm-hmm. So Bougainville set off to do that and to evacuate the people from those islands, which weren't called the Falklands then, of course. But almost as a bonus, he was then given a circumnavigation voyage, so he could continue on his way around South America and across the Pacific, and so he did that quite successfully, and that fired the English up because they knew that Bougainville was doing this, so they immediately wanted to
0: have rival voyages. So Bougainville sails what? He sails down around the Cape of Good Hope, not the Cape of Good Hope, around Cape Horn. Into the Pacific. Where does he sail?
1: He sailed across in towards Tahiti.
0: Right.
1: So,
0: he goes up through those Pacific islands and then he goes back through Southeast Asia, as we would know it, does he? He doesn't go further south.
1: He did. He sailed right across onto the east coast of Australia, but, of course, he arrived pretty much opposite Cooktown, but he met the Great Barrier Reef and decided that didn't look very promising, and he was short of food in any case, so he decided to head north, and he went up around New Guinea.
0: Where was this?
1: This was in the late 1700s.
0: Okay. It's interesting, isn't it? Because I know we like to think of this place as being undisturbed except for, of course, its inhabitants who'd been here for, little while.
1: Yes.
0: But
1: there is a lot of communication going on, especially on the north coast. There's a lot of constant traffic going on there as well. So it was certainly a known commodity. But I guess that race between the French and the English was the real characteristic. So as soon as one of them sent a voyage out, they would send a rival. The other country would send a rival voyage.
0: The British in the end, I mean there's plenty of science being done with Cook, of course, on the voyage he made. There's a lot of science being done by the French, though, aren't there?
1: Yeah, I think the science done by the French was very different. So the French professionalised science very early on. So on Bougainville's voyage, they had the first naturalist. It was Philibert Commerson. He was a very highly regarded naturalist, and you can tell how well valued he was by the fact that he earned more than anybody else on those ships other than Bougainville himself. So he was earning more than the captains of the ships were. Only the commander earned more than him. So he was very well remunerated for his task, and he was the king's naturalist. So and all of the voyages thereafter also had not just one naturalist. They would have a team of different scientists on those voyages who were doing the work. And all of the material they collected went back to, was the property of the French government. They were all paid by the government. They weren't private naturalists like Joseph Banks, for example, who paid his own way. It was a state enterprise, very much controlled by the state, and all of that material went back to the archives, went back to the museum, and became sort of part of them.
0: Because a lot of the English collecting did end up in private hands, didn't it? I mean, because, people like Banks, for example, were very rich, extremely wealthy people, and they collected stuff. There wasn't a notion of a state collection as such, was there? I mean, because science was a gentleman's profession carried out by gentlemen.
1: Yes. So science was much more privatised in England than it was in the European countries. So and in France, France had a very much more sort of strongly centralised system of government as well, which led to some problems with their head of state in due course. But so it did mean that they had these institutions, and they were employed as part of scientific institutions. So they had a very much more systematic approach to science. I would say they had instructions on how to do the science and what happened with the specimens when they returned. They still ended up often getting dispersed for various reasons, as these voyages were not straightforward. But the intention was for them to all go back to the one place.
0: John of Coburg, who likes the finer things in life, says, imagine how advanced the wine and food industry would have become if the French had set up base in Australia. Phil, truffles, Pinot Noir, Chardonnay, fromage. Yes, well.
1: Yes, definitely different food culture, I think, for sure.
0: That is true. Knowles in WA says, Phil, the French were the first to land at Albany in Western Australia, looking for a southern hemisphere port of call for French explorers visited Albany, King George Sound several times before British settlement. The British established Albany in 1826 specifically out of fear of French colonisation.
1: They did. And that's one of the interesting things about Australian settlement history is that a lot of it is actually driven by French activity. So Hobart, Melbourne, these are all places, and Perth were all places, or St George's Sound, were all places that were settled very swiftly after French voyagers came to visit. So it's the British are being prompted to form settlements because they're concerned that the French are going to claim. They had a very tenuous grip on Australia. We tend to think of them just claiming the whole country, but they didn't. They claimed a little portion of it, and any other country could have claimed other parts of it if they'd chosen to. So they were very anxious about that, and that's really the reason we have these different states set up, is because they were concerned about making sure the French didn't get a foothold in the country.
0: Yeah. Danielle Clode's with us. Danielle's a professor of creative writing at Flinders University and an award-winning author of lots of things. She's written a lot of books and background in zoology. And she talked to us once about, in the past, about echidnas and koalas, amongst other things. But she's also written extensively about the French exploration of the coastline as well. Why didn't the French claim settlement of Australia, and why did they not establish a settlement?
1: Look, there's a whole range of answers to that question. Yeah. You know, depending on what angle you come from, you could argue it from political terms, strategic terms, economic terms.
0: The chaos in France at the time.
1: Well, that's actually a feature of both countries.
0: Yeah.
1: So in actual fact, if you think about, they were both going through a revolutionary period. There was upheaval from, you know, the working classes. We had, you know, the Corn Wars in the UK. The English were very, very worried about a French Revolution happening. So we know how the French resolved their problem by having the French Revolution. The UK resolved their problems, social problems, by sending all of the troublemakers somewhere else to Australia. So you can see these as two different solutions to a similar problem, in a way. But there's lots of reasons. There's also intellectual reasons. The French at this particular moment in history were very antagonistic about the idea of settling land that was occupied by other people. So they philosophically opposed that idea at the time.
0: Is that right? When did that change? Because the French, of course, became master colonialists.
1: My period of expertise, so someone else will have to answer that question about why things changed. But you can read it in the accounts by the commanders of these voyages. They talk about this quite regularly, that this is why Bougainville chose the Falkland Islands as a place to colonise, was because there was nobody else living
0: there.
1: Why Mauritius was a suitable settlement site, because there was nobody else living there. They did not see Australia as being vacant. It was occupied, and they commented on that quite a lot to the English, that this was, and I think generally the English knew that wasn't well regarded as a thing to do at that time.
0: What did the English think? The French didn't have enough ticker or something, did they?
1: Yeah, well, they did try. They do, you know, the English are extremely good at pushing their propaganda lines or their particular opinions, so that they were very good at making a mockery of France for being weak of heart over this matter. But the French have continued to have a very strong relationship with Indigenous Australians in terms of supporting their artwork and their literature. And I think, you know, there's a connection there from that time.
0: 1-300-800-222 is the number. There are lines free if you would like to grab one. Phil, the Huon Valley and the Huon Pine are named after the French explorer Captain Huon de Kermendick. We named our son Huon. Actually, I did. I don't think I knew that, actually. Yeah, okay. Phil, those of us who live here in the West know that Western Australia was so close to being French and the East Coast being English. Imagine how that would have been today.
1: Yes.
0: Could that have... That, I mean, it could have occurred, as we know.
1: Yes.
0: Because the English had no material capacity to settle on the West Coast at that early stage. They just didn't have the resources to do it. So, in that sense, you know, because no one was asking the Indigenous population anything at the time, but the French could easily have done it.
1: And we could have had a system like Canada very easily.
0: Yeah, exactly. Imagine that. As we know, the English interaction with Aboriginal Australia was at first tentative and then catastrophic. how did the French regard the indigenous population? I mean, for example, did La Perouse, when he arrived in Botany Bay, he was here at the same time, of course, as Governor Phillip, when Phillip was setting up the first settlement in Port Jackson in 1788. La Perouse is in Botany Bay just across the way at the same time. Tell me about La Perouse.
1: Yeah, so La Perouse is that's a really interesting voyage, and it plays a big role in all the future voyages as well, because

0: happened to him?
1: Yeah, so he's the ship seemed to have been blown.
0: Sorry, just tell us the story, because I mean there might be people listening who don't know the story.
1: So La Perouse arrives in Botany Bay. In fact, he deviates from his voyage path that was set by news that there was a British settlement arriving, that the First Fleet was arriving in Botany Bay. And so he changes course and heads straight to where they're meant to be landing, which goes to show how much information they have about what each other are doing. And he arrives, I think it's just a few days after the First Fleet.
0: They've barely
1: even settled in. They've just moved from Botany Bay into Port Jackson, and the French are sighted in Botany Bay, much to the consternation of the English, who were not very happy about this. The French, on the other hand, are delighted to see the English. As they say, you know, even enemies are friends when you're on the other side of the world. Mm-hmm. So I'm not sure the English thought the same thing. But, you know, they set up camp, they observe local people, have, you know, reasonable. There are always altercations and we can call them misunderstandings, I suppose. It's very difficult meeting new cultures. Everybody does the wrong thing. And but their intention, they've got very strong instructions not to harm Indigenous people.
0: Do they?
1: Part of their instructions is to avoid violence at all cost.
0: When Cook first meets Aboriginal Australians, one of the first things he does is shoot a gun at them.
1: Well, I think that
0: Do the French do the same?
1: That does often end up being threats are made on either side. The Europeans have got stronger firepower, so the results are not usually good. But La Perouse lost a whole heap of crew in the Pacific. The costs do go both ways.
0: Hmm.
1: But they did it. They were trying not to be violent. So that was, and they had a very strong interest in engaging with Indigenous people and learning about them. The learning about other cultures was very much part of their remit, along with studying all the plants and animals and those sorts of things and mapping the coast.
0: So what was he trying to do? Why was he here in the first place?
1: That's a good question. I mean, arguably Europeans are always looking for new resources, or they're looking for trade opportunities. They're looking for They may well be not explicitly, but looking for ports, places to go, land to acquire if there's some available. So they're all looking for opportunities. But the French did have a very strong focus on discovery for its own sake. It's a little bit like, you know, space missions, I suppose. It's the landing on the moon. There's no immediate tangible benefit to doing it. A lot of it's to do with national pride. So, and some of it's strategic, some of it's, you know, just in case, putting your mark on things, sticking a flag in the ground, but a lot of it's to do with pride.
0: You see, we're going to push back here, Danielle, on this idea that the French are sort of so, you know, some high-minded humanitarians. because as, you know, more than one listener is pointing out, they were quite happy to settle in the Americas, and there were plenty of people living there, Indigenous people. And they even set up Louisiana, doesn't it, named after the Louis?
1: Yes.
0: And, of course, the same in Canada as well.
1: That's true. That's to do with the war with the English, though, really. That's the French, and that, again, is outside my scope.
0: Mm-hmm.
1: So, but there's a war going on with the English, and the English and the French are heavily involved in the Americas in all sorts of different ways through that history. So that's quite a complex relationship. I'm not suggesting that they're high and mighty. What I am suggesting is that these particular voyages had a very strong scientific focus and a very strong focus on discovery and knowledge.
0: So La Perouse, that's right, he's in Botany Bay for a few weeks, I think, and then they sail off. And this is one of the great tragedies, one of the great maritime losses. There were three ships altogether. The Astrolabe being one of them, I remember. But they sail off out of Botany Bay and are never seen again. And as you say, Don Tricastro comes out looking for them Everyone's looking for them.
1: Yeah, yeah.
0: But the mystery has now been solved, hasn't it?
1: Very tragically, Don Tricasto actually sailed right past the island where those ships were eventually found.
0: Where was that?
1: So that was off this, in the, near the Solomon Islands.
0: Right.
1: So.

0: it's the island of Vanakura, but it would be many years before they were actually discovered. But he did actually sail past it, and he named the island. So,
1: oh no! Yeah. When was he?
0: So and they think there may even have been survivors still on the island.
1: Wow!
0: You know, it evokes a really, you know, very sad idea. But it wasn't until many years later. It was actually Dumont Durville who followed up on a discovery by Captain Dillon about finding French remnants from a shipwreck on that island. So he went and found and located the site of the shipwrecks where the ships had been wrecked and tried to find out what had happened to the ships. So it seems that they were wrecked on the island, that there were survivors from the shipwreck. Who made it to the island. They tried to build another boat and were wrecked again, I think, trying to leave the island. There were ultimately no survivors.
1: Tragedy. Stephen Frankston says the Bodonais were the first lighthouse keepers on South Bruny, Goose, Swan and Deal Islands in Tasmania. I know this because they're my ancestors.
0: Uh-huh.
1: They were Huguenots who escaped the chop before coming to Australia. Also, a Bodonais or Bordonais, I suppose, was the architect of the oldest Christian church in Jeonju in South Korea. He was French. They got about, did they not? Tell me about, this is one of the most famous French encounters, isn't it? The voyage of Nicolas Baudin. And, of course, his meeting up with Flinders in South Australia in the now aptly named Encounter Bay.
0: Indeed.
1: Flinders is on a voyage under, you know, commission from the British government to map the coastline of Australia. Flinders, of course, famous because he gives the name Australia to Australia.
0: He does, yes. So he was specifically sent out in response to Baudin being sent out.
1: Is that right?
0: So his task was specifically to beat Baudin to mapping the coast of Australia, which he did very effectively. Baudin himself was not massively interested in mapping the coast of Australia. He was interested in collections. His specialty was bringing back live plants and animals from overseas. That's what he was commissioned to do. And he did that for Napoleon and for the Empress Josephine in particular, who was a great supporter of these voyages. So that particular voyage. So that was his task and he did it very successfully. He brought back a huge haul of living specimens back to France and, you know, Josephine had many of those plants growing in her gardens and in her greenhouses, and she had black swans on her lakes and kangaroos in her garden.
1: So it was a
0: successful voyage in that sense, but a disastrous voyage in many others because Baudin was also quite difficult to get on with. He clashed with a lot of his officers who were all royalists, and he was a merchant sailor, not a naval man. So there were class issues going on there. The naval officers really wanted to get on with mapping the country and Baudin was not particularly interested in that. So he didn't particularly necessarily care that Flinders had charted first, but it didn't do him any favours later on.
1: What did they talk about, do you reckon?
0: Not very much because Baudin's English was not great and Flinders had very little French.
1: But there's a kind of, you know, I love these historical stories because everything's connected, isn't it? Because Flinders, of course, famously, after completing this incredible voyage all the way around Australia, carefully mapping the coastline and establishing once and for all that Australia is one big contiguous landmass and, you know, it's separated from Tasmania, and so they establish all of that once and forever, and he maps the whole place, and this is a tremendous achievement. And then he's left a wife behind in England, and he sails back home. Should have been triumphantly, but it wasn't, was it?
0: No. So he sailed back. His ship was, you know, not in good condition. He had to sail with a different ship on the return voyage. And Baudin was actually worried about Flinders getting caught on Mauritius because Baudin himself had trouble getting away from Mauritius. Mauritius was a sort of a semi-independent colony at that stage, and the governor there was not a terribly friendly man. And Baudin offered Flinders a letter to give him free passage through Mauritius.
1: What, when they met it in...

0: In Counter Bay?
1: In Sydney, because I met again in Sydney. Right. I think it was in Sydney that that happened. And Flinders said he didn't need it. So he didn't. He did refuse to take the letter. Really? He said he didn't need it because he wasn't going to go. He wasn't going to stop there, and he already had his passport. But his passport was for a different ship, so it was the ship that had the passport. So the governor.
0: That's what the fuss was about.
1: That's
0: was it?
1: The governor decided that he wasn't going to honour that.
0: He was going to get all legalistic about
1: it. And he wanted extra ships. He really didn't want to let Beaudin's ships go, let alone Flinders. So there was a whole heap of complicated politics going on about that. The French were trying to get the governor to release him. He refused to do it. That's another story again.
0: I know, it's a whole other story.
1: It is a very tragic story.
0: But there's this link with Beaudin, as you say, because if he'd had Beaudin's letter, do you think it would have saved him?
1: Possibly. I don't know. Hard to know. De Caen was a very difficult man to get on with, the governor. Mm. And, of course, Beaudin himself dies on Mauritius as well. Well, not as well, but Flinders did make it back to England. But Beaudin himself died on Mauritius and never made it back to France. So, you know, there's a lot of tragedy in those voyages.
0: Jen from Warwick says, didn't Josephine even have a kangaroo on her stay? Yes, as Danielle just told us. She did. She did. Just before we get to animals, I'd love to talk about that. Some of the other tremendous explorers too. I mean, I think was it Dumont who went to Antarctica?
1: Oh yes, Dumont d'Urville.
0: D'Urville, that's right.
1: Yes, so Dumont d'Urville, his great passion, he was the sort of the last of this golden age, I suppose, of French exploration in this area. And he was driven to beat Cook's, you know, to match Cook's three voyages. Mm-hmm. So he was a fearsome commander. He did go on three voyages. He commanded two of them and co-commanded the first one. And he was quite determined to discover the Great South Land, having realised that Australia was not the Great South Land, that there was some other land mass. There was much debate at the time about this mysterious place of ice and snow in the south and whether it was a land mass or whether it was just, like the North Pole, just ice. Mm-hmm. And so Dumont d'Urville drove his ship and his crew incredibly hard to go to get to Antarctica. He made several attempts at it, and he finally landed and was able to prove that it was a land mass, that there were rocks there. It wasn't just ice. So, he did. The thing about this thing about claiming land was that, you know, he commented that they preserved the time-honoured English tradition of planting a flag on Antarctic soil and claiming it because they felt they were not depossessing anybody else of any land by doing so. And then they added the French tradition of opening some bottles of wine and drinking that too.
0: Very, very proper too. That's right, he's down there and he lands in, well, it would have been the Antarctic Peninsula, must have been. It was. Or is it? Because he lands in what he calls Adélie Land, because Adélie's his wife, isn't it?
1: Yes, he does. He does name it after Adélie, his wife, who was a huge supporter of his work and helped write all of his books, and transcribe them. But she desperately didn't want him to go, but she supported him going anyway. And there's some absolutely tragic letters that she writes to him that are still preserved in the archives, where she curses him for going. Because her son has died. One of her sons has died, a daughter's died while he's away. Why wasn't he home with her? And there are tears on the letter in the archives. So it is very tragic. He does make it home to his wife and his remaining son, and a few years later they tragically all die in a train accident.
0: A train accident?
1: There was a train, and they used to lock all the carriages while the trains were going so people didn't, I don't know, fall out. But the train crashed and caught fire and everybody died. So it was a terrible ending to a really amazing career.
0: We're talking to Danielle Claude, who's a professor of creative writing at Flinders University and has written extensively and made documentary films too about the French exploration of the Australian coast and its natural history as well. The French knew all about these things. As lots of you are texting in too, thank you. Esperance was named after a French ship, says Anthony from Sampson. Well, there are so many places, aren't there? The Fleurieu Peninsula in South Australia, for example, so many French names. 1-300-800-222 if you would like to join this conversation. You are most welcome. There are lines free. 1-300-800-222. So they... do we know who first sees the kangaroo in the, from the French side? We know the cook saw it, but
1: I don't actually know who first described it, because it was known from Cook's voyage. But certainly there were wallabies, lots of wallabies being described much earlier. The hare wallaby in WA was described by Pelsart, who was on the Batavia, for the wreck of the Batavia. So there are lots of early accounts of macropods generally, I guess. And in Tasmania, we have lots of reports of wallabies and larger kangaroos being shot and, taken back, the specimens.
0: What did the French make of all this?
1: They have some really interesting discussions. The one that comes to mind is Don Tricasteaux's description of the, when he's up the Dermot River, around Recherche Bay and all those sorts of places, and he's describing the forests and how they're full of these huge old trees, and he describes them as being simultaneously old and new. So there's the ancient trees falling into ruin and then the new forest growing up around them, and how that nature is so much more beautiful than anything humans could possibly create. They're very, they're obviously very struck by those sorts of...
0: This is Tasmania's temperate rainforest, you see, I guess, which is unique in the world. They wouldn't... I'm always wondering whether else they might have seen. They might have seen some in South America, perhaps. Probably not.
1: No, I don't know. Well, they had, Don Tricasteaux had the botanist Labillardier on his ship, and Labillardier goes on to write one of the early books on Australian botany. So we have so many plants. I think he named over 400 plants. Australian plants are named by Labillardier. So an enormous volume of information about Australia's botanies comes from a lot of those voyages.
0: Presumably Banks was speaking to these people, was he?
1: He was, in fact.
0: I mean, he was a gentleman scientist, but he was enthusiastic.
1: He was very enthusiastic, and he's the great promoter of Australia as a place for the Europeans to go. So, if we're going to blame anybody for the colonisation of Australia, it is Joseph Banks, it's not Cook. And he was a great promoter of science too. He didn't believe in that war should interfere with science. He believed that science should be above warfare. So when Labillardier comes to London, he goes and sees Cook and Banks gives him all the information, talks about the maps, describes what he's seen, gives him equipment, navigational equipment to take back with him for the French ships. So Banks really wants those French voyages to be a success.
0: They saw the echidna, did they? Did they collect it?
1: This is one of the interesting things, is that the French do a lot of work on specimens from Australia that they haven't actually seen.
0: Okay.
1: So often they're using information that's coming out of England, and the English tend to do a fairly, sometimes a bit of a cursory job of the animals, just describing them, and then the French go and say, right, well, let's do the proper taxonomic work on this, and all they've got is a picture. So for example, with the echidna, they just had a picture, which actually probably comes from John White, the surgeon.
0: So they had no actual specimen too?
1: No, the specimen was in England, but I don't think the French ever saw that. So they may have visited and seen it, but mostly they're just describing. So Cuvier, the great anatomist from the museum, he's the one who gives it the name echidna. So he names it echidna.
0: So is that right?
1: And most of the French scientists are the ones who come up with the concept of a monotreme, ones who create those taxonomic levels that we're now so familiar with.
0: So the monotreme... This is a very intriguing creature.
1: It is.
0: Hadn't seen before.
1: Yeah, that's right. And there is then a huge battle between the French and the English scientists over the monotremes.
0: What did they think was going on?
1: Well, the French scientist, Geoffroy Saint-Hilaire, feels that they he thinks they lay eggs but don't have milk.
0: Right.
1: Whereas Richard Owen in England is sure that they have milk but don't lay eggs. And they battled over that for years. And, of course, they're both right and both wrong.
0: Pointless argument.
1: It was. And people in Australia, Indigenous people in particular, were saying they do. They do both.
0: And they could have asked them.
1: Yes. Well, some of the residents in Australia, the settlers, did ask them and reported back and gave evidence, but the scientists didn't want to know. The science is all done in Europe. They know better, even though they've never seen the animal.
0: It's fascinating, isn't it?
1: Mm.
0: Even though you could have just, you know, gone a few steps and asked an Indigenous person, tell me about this animal and its life and what it does, but they would have been told in detail.
1: Yes.
0: But they didn't do this, did they?
1: No, and I mean, to be fair, there's language barriers that are also part of the problem. But there's pretty clear information they were told, and many of Bennett, who's a famous naturalist from Sydney, is convinced by this, but Richard Owen refuses to accept this and says, "Don't be ridiculous. That's wrong."
0: What about the platypus?
1: Yes, well,
0: did the French have one of those?
1: I think Perron definitely collected platypus. So they did. They did collect their own specimens as they went on. The French did have echidnas on their ships too. So one of the early echidnas was on Dumont d'Urville's ship, and they got it in Hobart, and they took it up to Vanikoro with them when they went to find La Perouse. So they had an echidna on the ship with them. But sadly, it wasn't eating well, and it died, although they said it died from being washed too frequently, which is a bit mysterious.
0: Why you would wash an echidna?
1: Echidnas like water. They enjoy swimming.
0: Oh, do they? Okay.
1: But I'm still a little puzzled by that.
0: What about the koala?
1: Yeah, the koala's an interesting one. There's less records of koalas in the French material. There is some there, but the echidna one was particularly interesting.
0: Yeah. Well, they must have seen koala.
1: Yeah, they weren't very impressed by them. But then a lot of Europeans weren't very impressed by koalas.
0: Why is that?
1: They just thought it was a bit boring. Whereas our modern enthusiasm for koalas is quite different to the early European.
0: I wonder what that's about. Because they wouldn't have seen an animal like that. There's no animal like that in Europe.
1: Well, they just used to call them sloths or monkeys So they weren't things that they wanted to eat. They didn't become enthusiastic until they realised they could sell their fur. Then they became interested in koalas.
0: Tell me about one of the great things that, Banks remarked on it too, all the first European visitors to Australia, they met with the world's greatest collection of parrots, colourful birds, in the world. Birds that are just not seen anywhere else.
1: Mm.
0: You know, not the only parrot, but look, there are extraordinary number of parrots. What do they make of those?
1: Yeah.
0: They must have been impressed by those.
1: Yes, yeah. I mean, I know Dumont d'Urville had tried to take parrots back to back home with them. They had a black cockatoo on the ship. I know that. They did take parrots back on the Baudin voyage as well. So they probably. I think some of the parrots went back quite early. And of course, some of the parrots were coming. Things that we think of as Australian, like sulphur crested cockatoos, they actually ended up in Europe as pets through Indonesia because you find similar species in Indonesia. So a lot of those were going back with the Dutch. So there's an awful lot of trade of natural history objects going on. You know, it's quite striking. The thing that I really noticed was all of the giant clams, the Pacific clams.
0: Mm.
1: And if you go into a French church, even in the countryside, you'll find a font that's a Pacific clam. And they're just sitting there and you don't even think about them. But they all came from the Pacific. And I've never heard anybody writing about that or talking about it. But
0: did the French think of Australia as part of that, as part of the Pacific? Did they have it? I mean, they knew it. Well, they charted it with Baudin. What did they think about Australia? Did they think about it as a separate land and ecology and flora and fauna of its own? Because it's just so distinct from Asia that they must have thought.
1: It is. And you know, this is obviously the things that are prompting people like

0: landmark to think about evolutionary theory and understand why these places are different. So this is raising the questions, and this is why, you know, Darwin knows that even though he disagrees with Lamarck's theories, at least Lamarck's the only other person who's thinking like him that he knows of. Of course, Wallace was as well, but he didn't know about that at the time. So these discoveries are really feeding into the understanding they have of the world and how things fit together. And for Geoffroy Saint-Hilaire, he's looking at all these different animals and saying, well, yes, they're all different, but they're also very the same underneath. How's that happening? You know, so he's thinking about how these different body forms transform into different species, which is also a fundamental part of evolution. So you can see how these ideas are all feeding into the general knowledge of the world.
1: It's an incredible intellectual foment, really, wasn't it? Mm. That first half of the 19th century when these ideas were coming together and Darwin was cogitating and thinking and struck by his great idea, which, as you say, was all great ideas come from other places too, including Darwin's. And Lamarck, the great French naturalist, was one of them. What happens in the not in the end? There's no end, Danielle. But do the French lose interest in, or is it simply that the collapse of the French empires, as it were, ends the money for these great expeditions?
0: These voyages are unbelievably expensive. They're incredibly expensive. And you can see even the last voyages of Dumont d'Urville, they're really pushing to get that. You know, he does a formidable job of bullying the establishment into sending him on extra voyages. And they do produce these massive volumes. That's the other thing about the French voyages, is that they produce these huge sets of books that have all the plates and the science and the history and all the documentation and the maps are all in them. And by the time, you know, we start off with two or three volumes of these things, by the end of it, the Dumont d'Urville's coming out with 27 volume sets. You know, they're massive things. And they're very expensive. These are sort of products of the state to say this is the work we're doing. It probably wasn't something that was going to be able to continue. And things move on. You know, we then start to seek more colonisation through the Pacific, and the French take part in that enthusiastically by that stage as well, which I think was this is not my field of expertise, but I think that was sort of precipitated by some of the local sort of commanders that are in the area. And sometimes they say it's in response to the English, but, you know, there's definitely a struggle for power going on, and that manifests in different ways.
1: Yeah, it is. Daniel Claude's with us from Flinders University. Speaking of French influences, well, not Flinders, but, I mean, he did meet up with Baudin. And if he'd taken Baudin's letter with him, he mightn't have ended up stuck in Mauritius for how long was he there? 7 years or something?
0: Yes. Dreadful. Yes. You never know. But I do think, you know, there were personality problems there as well. So Flinders was a fairly stubborn man.
1: You're kidding. With Flinders?
0: Yes.
1: Flinders was indeed a very stubborn man. Mm. That's true. That's true. Gee, it's a fascinating story, isn't it? Danielle, terrific to talk. Really appreciate your time as well. When we come to think of Australia and how it was explored, there are many strands to this tale.
0: There are, and we have the benefits of that diversity as well coming through. So, you know, we still have the benefits of all of that science that was done today, and many scientists still build on that work.
1: No, that's true. That's true. Terrific to talk with you. Thank you.
0: Thank you for having me.
1: Good on you. Danielle Claude's been our guest from Flinders University, and she joined us before, you recall. She joined us before talking about echidnas and also koalas. But with her French heritage, also has written books and documentary films about the French exploration of the coast. Fascinating. All right, we'll get her back at some point, hey? That would be a good idea. 1-300-800-222 is my number. We've got news coming up. The Nightlife News Breakdown is coming straight after that.
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3: Well, the local ABC gives me a voice. And even if my voice isn't that important, sometimes I can add something to the conversation. And I appreciate that.
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0: ABC News with Satyam Weinstein. Authorities say at least 34 people have died, many of whom are under the age of 13, after the roof of a private school collapsed in northwestern Pakistan. Hospital officials say more than 50 others have been injured, and police have arrested the owner of the school. Rescuers have cleared the site and say there appears to be no one left beneath the rubble. Bilal Ahmed Fazai is in charge of rescue operations and says it's a devastating situation.
1: After rescue vehicles and ambulances reached the scene where a private school's building rooftop had collapsed, trapping mostly children, the rescue team during the operation successfully rescued 40 children along with their class teachers.
0: Ukraine's President Volodymyr Zelensky says his country will restart strikes on Russian oil refineries after Moscow failed to respect an energy ceasefire declared by Washington. The governor of Russia's Ryazan region has since said a local refinery has been hit by Ukrainian drones. The BBC's Vitaly Shevchenko reports.
2: According to Governor Pavel Malkov, the Ryazan oil refinery was set ablaze as a result of what he called a massive drone attack. In a statement on social media, he said a warehouse and cars parked at another local company had also been hit, but no one was hurt. The Russian defense minister says the attack also involved 4 Ukrainian-made cruise missiles.
0: Economists say it's unlikely the Reserve Bank will hike interest rates next month after the latest jobs figures remained flat. Australia's unemployment rate stayed at 4.7% in September after August jobless rate was revised upwards. The head of Australian economics at Commonwealth Bank, Belinda Allen, says it's more likely the RBA will keep the cash rate steady in November.
3: Certainly when you hear numbers of a 4.7% unemployment rate, it does suggest that we're getting closer to being done, but risks remain of more work needed on the interest rate front.
0: Defence experts say they hope an investigation into how a recording device made its way into female-only quarters of a Navy ship is resolved quickly. Military and civilian probes have been set up after the device was reportedly discovered, hidden in female showers on board HMAS Lewin while it was docked in Cairns. Expert associate at the ANU National Security College, Jennifer Parker, says a prolonged inquiry can lead to suspicions and accusations among the crew.
4: I would question whether it is helpful to the welfare of those affected raising this so publicly without the full facts being known, because that leads to speculation. And, you know, having spent a lot of time on ships in my previous life, the speculation actually does impact the welfare of those sailors who are proud of their service and should be.
0: A 43-year-old woman in Western Australia has been charged after she allegedly used snail pellets in an attempt to poison a co-worker in February. A 58-year-old woman brought a curry to her workplace at Oldbury in Perth South and later noticed bright green granules in the meal. The 43-year-old was arrested last week and is due before the Armidale Magistrates Court next month. Commissioner Carl Blanche says it's alleged the women were in a relationship.
5: I might leave it to the court to decide what the relationship was, what the concerns were and why we're alleging that happened, because I don't want to get ahead of that process. And there may be defences available to that, so I don't want to make any conclusions as to what may or may not have been the reasons.
0: A regional Victorian man who crashed into another car on his way to the police station last year will spend at least 5 years in prison. Philippe Perez reports.
6: 31-year-old Nathalia man Lance O'Brien was sentenced today after pleading guilty to culpable driving causing death. He was behind the wheel last October in a head-on collision on the Barmah-Shepparton Road in Karimba, killing 45-year-old mother of four, Villa Sutherland. At the time, he was on bail for other offences and was driving to report himself to police as part of his conditions. The court also heard he was affected by drugs, including methamphetamine. In the county court, he was sentenced to 8 years and 2 months in prison, with 5 years and 2 months of that being without parole.
0: Kangaroos debutant Jack Bostock has played a starring role in Australia's 24 points to 22 win over New Zealand in their Rugby League World Cup opener. The Kiwis dominated large periods of the match at Sydney Football Stadium, but Bostock hat-trick, which included the late match winner, was the difference. Fellow winger Tom Trbojevic was full of praise for the 23-year-old.
7: Unbelievable. He was the best player on the field. You know, he won us that game. So just as such a... To come in first game with that confidence and produce that performance, mate, it's a credit to him.
0: And you're up to date with the very latest from ABC News. 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
8: ABC Radio weather update. A mostly sunny day across the metro area, with a chance of fog about the Dandenongs in the early morning, light winds becoming north to northeasterly in the morning and then turning east to southeasterly during the early afternoon. A low of 10 and a maximum of 23 for Friday. Saturday, a mostly sunny day, 13 to 25, and Sunday, a little warmer, 13 to 26.

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2: Yes, well, hello, and how are you? Philip Clark with you on ABC Radio. We're on the local radio network right around the country, so you should be getting us loud and clear wherever you are. 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I'll put that conversation with Daniel Clode up as a podcast, which you can get access to. 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You can find the challenges there too if you'd like to do the quiz again. That's all there. But I'll put that conversation with Daniel Clode, interesting conversation about French exploration and French interactions with the early white settlement of Australia up there. That'll be by the end of the program, we'll have that done. 1-300-800-222, keep that number handy. You'll need it for the Mighty Challenge. Coming up in this hour, Ryan Heath will lead the Nightlife News Breakdown for us. Interested to have a chat with Rob Watson, BBC foreign correspondent, particularly about this, well, Andy Burnham's suggestions that maybe the whole Brexit thing is going to be reopened in the UK. I wonder how realistic that is. Also in this hour, Kate Grenville, the famous Australian author of The Secret River, amongst many other books, will be in to talk to us about her new book, which is a true crime story involving her own family history as well. So looking forward to that conversation with Kate as well. So let's kick things off with the Nightlife News Breakdown.
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2: Well, a busy day in Canberra with the Communications Minister Annika Wells introducing to Parliament today the digital duty of care legislation, the crux of which is that the big tech companies would be required to take reasonable steps to prevent foreseeable harms on their platforms. Now, the minister has rejected claims the government's digital duty of care legislation is all about censorship, political or otherwise.
3: The digital duty of care is not a stepping stone for regulating misinformation and disinformation. If adults listen to Manosphere podcasts or people post their views about the government or make memes or want to say the moon landing was fake, they can continue to do so without restriction. We are not controlling free speech. We are not conducting covert surveillance.
2: Yes, we'll hear more about what went on today. We're joined by Ryan Heath. Now, Ryan's the Politico Australia launch editor. He's worked previously as Politico's editorial director for global growth and as political editor at Politico Europe. Ryan, good evening to you. Welcome back to Nightlife.
4: It's great to be on the show again.
2: Ryan, what did you make of Annika Wells' announcement?
4: Well, the speech honestly was pretty impressive today, and she's dealing with a very big set of topics. And it's one of the reasons why she's been put on this list of the top 100 rising stars by Time magazine, because she's really tackling sort of tough issues and the biggest companies in the world. But that doesn't mean it's an easy path ahead for her here. Like, we know that these products do cause a lot of harms, and we know that it's very hard to track what is actually happening to young people or anyone else who is using these products. So it's going to be very hard for Annika Wells to prove that these companies are doing negative things when they do them. And she's opened herself up to a bunch of criticism by proposing to have a series of ministerial powers that would allow her to act and the eSafety Commissioner to act very quickly if a new harm emerges. Mm-hmm. And I don't buy this idea that it's censorship.

0: She asking us to trust, well, you wouldn't believe I would want to do terrible things with these powers. And that's really not the question. The question is, would somebody else, anybody else, do terrible things with those powers? And how much do we want to put in charge, leave one minister in charge of, really? And so she's got a lot of work to do to convince the Liberals and the Greens here. And I'm not sure she's been putting in all the legwork to convince them. So it's going to be a tough road ahead.
1: Yeah, okay. I mean, essentially the legislation, what puts it back on the companies themselves to ameliorate the harms or to prevent the harms. It's not like creating a police force as such, is it?
0: No, but this is a big important step forward. And the point that Annika Wells has made is that anything else we import into this country, we expect it to adhere to Australian safety standards. And the fact that something comes through the internet shouldn't make it any different. So that is important, that these companies do know how to measure the potential harm of what they create and that they're responsible for the harm that they create. But this is a very big enforcement challenge. And she's already in trouble for talking about, or for the eSafety Commissioner using something called sock puppets, which are essentially fake accounts, where whichever the regulator or whichever the minister's office is, goes online to try and figure out what's actually happening. You know, if I was a 14-year-old girl, what sort of content would I be receiving on these platforms? And she brands this as being a mystery shopper online, and other people see this as the government one step away from doing very serious and nefarious surveillance. And so lots of these issues can cut both ways, but that's why you need to do the very important legwork with the other parties. Otherwise, this could die in the Senate pretty quickly.
1: Yeah, well, I'll need the Greens to get it through. One of your concerns is that they don't seem to be working closely enough with the Greens.
0: Yes, why not? Well, that's a hard one to know why not, because the Greens do hold the balance of power. I think Labor is a little bit afraid of the more aggressive stance David Shoebridge is taking on a range of issues, so they don't quite know how to handle him. The previous leader, Larissa Waters, was, I guess, more mild and easier to work with, and David Shoebridge is willing to go full frontal and is willing to, you know, run over the top of the trenches and maybe die some of the time in his efforts. And that is a bit confusing for this government. But you don't know what you could get out of those negotiations if you don't have the negotiations. So I think that's, you know, I think Labor's got to get a bit more realistic about the fact that they need to negotiate here.
1: And the Libs are still pushing hard on the censorship line.
0: Yeah, they're kind of dealing themselves out of this debate because they are, you know, I don't want to say unhinged, but they're so obsessed with the idea that this is censorship that it's not allowing them a lot of sort of grace or capital in order to have the discussion about other parts of the bill. And where this sort of all comes to a head is something like the potential of this execution being live streamed from the US and whether Australians, including children, could get access to that footage as it's being live streamed.
1: Which no one thinks is acceptable. No.
0: No. And so one of the things Barnaby Joyce said to us on our Politico podcast earlier this week was, well, why doesn't the government do a very targeted bit of legislation? Everyone in the parliament would vote to say there shouldn't be live streamed executions in Australia. And the government, in choosing not to go down those more targeted paths, is sort of asking for a lot in this bill. And it might not please anybody, and it might end up with nothing come December when this execution is taking place. It won't stop the live stream, and it might not stop any of these other harms because it kind of went too big and didn't do the compromising with the other parties.
1: The minister also spoke at the press club where your correspondent Paul Karp asked about the need to have more than one e-safety commissioner. Now, we've spoken to Julie Inman-Grant, the current e-safety commissioner. I think Paul Karp pointed out that she probably has the worst job in the world. She is subject to all kinds of abuse, isn't she?
0: She is, and this is a sad reality that we should really be doing more to work on. But if you are a woman in public life, the types of abuse you get subjected to is so much more personal and so much more persistent. So I think anyone doing that job would be attacked, it's true. And Julie Inman-Grant has really come in for a lot of it. And so one of the things the government is considering is to split the job up so that, you know, several people do the job once Julie's term ends in January 2027. Assuming she doesn't want another term. And it's been, you know, she's

0: achieved a lot, but she suffered a lot as well. So I do imagine the job is ending in January.
1: Yeah, it's interesting. All right, look, the digital safety bill was in part, I suppose, overshadowed by more trouble in the Greens camp, allegations that came out against Greens Western Australian Senator Jordan Steele John. Now, tell me, Ryan, tell me what happened here.
0: Well, we don't know exactly what has happened, but a group of women have certainly come forward who are involved in the Greens movement to say that they've been that the senator has behaved inappropriately towards them is the allegation. And so, when it is a group of women, you have to take it extra seriously. You would take any allegation seriously. And one of the difficulties here for the Greens is the major parties. You know, they have a lot of structures, and then they have mechanisms for, you know, assessing situations and expelling people if they need to. And the minor parties don't have the same resources and don't have the same experience in dealing with these sorts of problems. So I think the Greens might find this problem sticks around for a while as they figure out what to do about it, and then the damage can compound. And then, you know, you don't want to be in a situation where you unfairly judge someone before all the facts are available. But then different issues can become political liabilities if you don't deal with them quickly and efficiently. So the Greens have got a lot of stuff to weigh up over the next days and months.
1: Yeah, that's right. The Sydney Morning Herald reported that a letter from seven party members was sent to Greens leader David Shoebridge about multiple allegations against the senator, Senator Steele John. David Shoebridge, the Greens leader, says he's accepted Mr. Steele John's request to for leave from the Greens party room.
2: Senator Steele John has indicated to me that he sought leave from the party room, and I've accepted that request. I will not be engaging in a running commentary on the matter because it is going to a fair and independent and timely process.
1: Anyway, the newly launched leadership of David Shoebridge with a nest of problems to begin with. Maybe it's always like that. Look, on to the employment figures, Ryan. I'm with Ryan Heath, Politico Australia's launch editor, for the news breakdown tonight. The Australian Bureau of Stats figures show the jobless rate has gone up. They're certainly creeping up. Now, Labor's had historically low figures. This is not exactly the news they want, although the Reserve Bank might be thinking this is exactly the news that we do want.
0: Well, yes, if you want to get interest rates down, we do have to probably see those numbers tick up the way that they're ticking up. But the difficulty here for Labor, if you're a Labor Party, you need people in jobs. And this is the one good part of the economic figures at the moment. Inflation is not going in the right direction. Interest rates are not going in the right direction. Productivity growth is basically non-existent, and they are being heavily criticized from all different segments of the business communities these days. And so the one thing they could cling to was that we've got a pretty strong track record on unemployment. And if that is now going in the wrong direction as well, it's going to make life very hard for Jim Chalmers and gives the Liberals an opening to prosecute the idea that Australians are going backwards or they're just not better off, which is what they expect from their government. And given the Liberals have not had a lot to cling to recently, this maybe provides them a little bit of hope for their messaging.
1: Yes, more pressure on Jim Chalmers. He's had a rough time since the budget, really. Look, turning to defence, story broken by the ABC, Freedom of Information documents show that defence officials behind Australia's flagship missile program have racked up at least $15.5 million in financial and procurement blunders, including paying out $13.3 million before even securing basic legal sign-off. Now, Ryan, AUKUS has been a headache forever, billions spent. Yep. So far, nothing. We've received nothing. And now this. I mean, you'd be forgiven for thinking that defence always stuffs these things up, wouldn't you?
0: Yeah, I mean, this is a notorious set of problems globally. So Australia making defence procurement mistakes, that doesn't make us unique in the world. But it is absolutely the case that as we have sought to kind of retool and rearm, mistakes are being made and the government is getting very, very frustrated about how the defence bureaucracy works. And one of the big sources of frustration and chatter in the corridors in Canberra is how this particular weapons program is operating. And one of the reasons why they have so much money and why they've been racing to do things as quickly as possible is we kind of lost our ability to develop and produce our own missiles, probably not great position to be in, given where the world is heading and the geopolitical situation at the moment. So it's very understandable why you would want to essentially build up this capacity again. But when you race to do difficult, expensive things, it can go wrong pretty easily. And Olivia Casely, one of ABC's great reporters, broke that story today. And I see that as the tip of an iceberg. We're going to see more and more of these stories in coming months and years. And we will see it at the Senate estimates hearings at the end of the month. Senator James Patterson, who is the opposition's defense spokesperson, he's going to be very hard on these defense procurement issues. And we know this is a soft underbelly for sort of the Defense Department and all of these other defense agencies. We know there are problems there. And it's just really only a matter of time before some more of that reporting comes out.
1: Yeah, you just wait for the Henderson sub-base stuff to come out.
0: Oh, yeah, absolutely. And where the submarines will end up being built eventually in South Australia. A lot of rumour mills operating there about the inefficiencies.
1: Exactly. Ryan Heath's with us from Politico. In other defence news, a secret recording device was discovered in the cabin of the Royal Australian Navy ship HMAS Lewin on October the 11th. The military police are investigating the incident, working with civilian authorities. The ABC understands the device was found in a female-only cabin. Tasmanian Senator Jackie Lambie was today pretty strident in her criticisms of how Defence handles these issues.
3: Yeah, this is a culture that unfortunately Defence has not been able to clean up, and it hasn't even come close. What we do know is that when it comes to sexual abuse, that even the top-end officers are not taking the training packages that they should be taking. They have had enough time to make change and reform, and they have failed. The only way to fix this problem is to take the legal system outside of Defence's hands. And so I want an independent body outside of Defence. That's what I want to see. Take it out of their hands.
1: So it's not a security issue. It's a crime. It's a Peeping Tom crime, is it?
0: Yeah, and this is also a cultural issue across the defence forces, and we know that there is a report into these sort of systemic gender-based issues that the department is sitting on. It was due out a couple of months ago, and there's just not any movement, and we don't get really serious answers from the minister's office about it. And to her credit, Jackie Lambie has always been on the case. She sort of highlights these kind of less well understood or not easy to describe or difficult to talk about sort of issues. And she doesn't let the niceties of it get in the way of raising it. So she deserves a lot of credit for always shining a spotlight on these issues and having the backs of these women in our defence forces.
1: She's also flogging a range of mugs and tote bags.
0: She is.
1: It's called the Vagina Collection.
0: It is.
1: You can buy a mug from Jackie Lambie, yep, with them, and on the mug it says it's called a vagina.
0: And that relates to her own health issues, where she says that they're related to her military service and that she hasn't sort of received the support that she feels she and other women are owed for the effects of their military service. And so she kind of like, she tackles it head on and she's not afraid to say it. So we're going to be saying that word a lot, I think, in coming weeks.
1: Yes, well, more power to her arm, although you do wonder about Parliament turning itself into a sort of Amazon gift shop, I suppose. Does anybody on One Nation sell stuff, don't they?
0: Yep, and Ralph Babbitt from United Australia, he's out there flogging the range any chance he can. He spends more time flogging the merch than he does speaking in the chamber, to be honest.
1: The Labor and the Coalition flog stuff from, I don't think that
0: I mean, they have them, but I just don't think that's the centrepiece of their, you know, you can go and buy a Labor hat somewhere on the website.
1: I'm sure you can.
0: It's not really a core funding stream for them. No. They get that from the corporates.
1: Anyway, more power to Jackie Lambie's arm. It's all going to women's health and more greater awareness of it, and hard to argue with that. Ryan, good to talk. Appreciate it. Thank you.
0: A pleasure.
1: Ryan Heath, Politico Australia's launch editor, joining us for the Nightlife News Breakdown tonight.
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1: Yes, very good to be with you too. 1-300-800-222. Keep that number handy, by the way. Steve from Frankston says Lambie's approach sounds sensible, as long as the Abron class secrets aren't shared with our adversaries. Yes. All right. Look, let's cross to the UK for Rob Watson, in our Nightlife foreign correspondent spot.
5: Nightlife. Nightlife Foreign

0: correspondent.
1: A decade after the Brexit referendum, which is the most important event in recent British history, Britain is once again debating its future relationship with Europe. Prime Minister Andy Burnham has brought the issue back into the spotlight, raising questions about whether Brexit's delivered on its promises and what comes next for the UK. So, why is this vexed issue back on the agenda now? Could it mean, and what could it mean for British politics and the country's future? Talking about this and other matters, Rob Watson joins us, political correspondent for the BBC World Service Radio and BBC TV News. Rob, good evening to you. Welcome back to Nightlife.
2: Well, good evening, Phil, and good evening to everyone listening. Stand by for that 10-minute whinge-a-thon from me.
1: No, not at all.
2: But on this subject of Britain's relationship with Europe, I mean, in many ways, Phil, it's just amazing that we managed to keep it on the back burner for 2 years. Because if you think about it, if you look at the last 1,000 years, Britain's relationship with continental Europe has pretty much dominated our history. So it was always going to come back, wasn't it?
1: Yeah, although you and I have talked about this before in the past. I mean, it has demonstrably. I mean, it's not really a subject for debate, actually. I mean, it's demonstrably reduced Britain's standard of living. Economists in Britain have measured it, and it's significant. Why does he want to bring it back?
2: Well, the Brexiteers would disagree with you about that. It's demonstrably the case, but I mean, all the evidence suggests.
1: Well, there's no evidence to support their argument.
2: All of the official evidence suggests that it has badly damaged Britain's economy. Which brings me neatly, Phil, to why has it come back right now at this time with our newish Prime Minister Andy Burnham? Three reasons. I mean, the first one briefly is exactly what you said. It's about growth. You know, Andy Burnham is someone who believes in a bigger state, more government spending. But in order to do that, you got to have growth. And so he has been bold in saying, look, Brexit has damaged our economy. In order to do the kind of things we want, one of the quickest ways to fix that would be better relations with the European Union. Hmm. The second reason is that the public opinion, you know, suggests that most people now think that it was a total turkey. And then the third thing, which is linked to the second thing, is that it's good politics for the Labour Party, right? Because political scientists essentially think the British electorate is split into two broad blocks, a block of people who voted Remain in 2016 and a block of people who voted Leave in 2016. And I think they think that the Remain block is now bigger than it was 10 years ago. And Mr. Burnham is hoping that all of those people are essentially in the kind of Remain-y, lefty, kind of progressive block, will come behind Labour rather than going to the other parties of the sort of the left, so the Greens and the Liberal Democrats. So he reckons it makes sense economically, makes sense politically.
1: He's ruled out. He's not saying all in. He's not suggesting that they go all in again, has he? Or not at this stage. He's saying he's ruled out rejoining the single market or the customs union, or restoring, and this is a critical one, freedom of movement of people. So what's he actually suggesting might happen?
2: So it's a two-stage thing, or I should say short-term, medium, longer-term. Short-term, what he wants to do is to focus on attempts at a summit on November 20th to improve the existing deal that Britain struck with the European Union when it left a couple of years ago. So it's basically to tweak it, right, to make it easier to export, import food, agricultural products and a few other things. Longer term, and that means after the next general election, but sort of starting now, he wants there to be a debate, which is, okay, if you accept my argument that it has badly damaged Britain, we've got to do better in terms of our relationship with the EU. Let's crack on with the debate. And then maybe after the general election, and who knows, maybe Labour could stand at the next general election proposing rejoining. So if you like, it's a short term, let's try and make this a bit less bad. Longer term, we got to fix this.
1: How serious is this idea that they would propose another referendum, an in-out referendum, next time round? The election's due, what, in 3 years' time?
2: The election can't be any later than 2029. I mean, whether Andy Burnham decides to go early, who knows? That's a conversation for another time. But I just think it would be inconceivable that Britain would rejoin the European Union without

0: against holding a referendum or opening this up, because they say, look, it was mainly kind of poorer, less well-educated, angry people who voted for to leave. They already had very low trust in politicians. Do you really want to tell them we're going to have to do this again?
1: Yeah, where does
0: This
1: it
0: is interesting.
1: where does it leave the conservatives and reform on this? Do they dig in hard and say no, or do they join the bandwagon, as it were?
0: Well, that's what they're doing so far is digging in. And if you accept this idea of the political scientists that Britain has split into these two broad blocks, the sort of left Remain block and the right Brexit block, you could sort of see why they would want to continue along those lines. But that is a problem, and that is, if let's say a deal is done between the European Union and the UK in the short term to make the existing Brexit deal better, would the Conservatives really undo it? Would reform really undo it? If everyone's telling you it makes sense. So, yeah, the problem they face, the problem that the Conservatives and Reform face, is that there are a growing number of people who just think Brexit was a mistake. So their block, if you like, is shrinking.
1: Yeah. Okay. Look, Britain's party conference season's wrapped up, Rob. And it's interesting. I mean, some people said the glow would come off Prime Minister Andy Burnham pretty rapidly, but he seems to have gained a bit of momentum. But also, the Conservative leader, Kemi Badenoch, is going a lot better than some might have thought, isn't she?
0: Yes, I mean, look, all of this is relative, by the way, Phil. I mean, by historical standards, Andy Burnham is not very popular, neither is Kemi Badenoch. But I think both of them are seen to have had a good party conference season. And here's the interesting thing, because I'm sure nobody listening is that bothered about the minutiae of British politics.
1: Oh, don't be so
0: What we
1: sure, but go on.
0: no, okay, I'll do it in a broad brush way. So, what had been interesting about British politics was that it was thought after the general election and several other things that have happened since 2024, several by-elections, that maybe Britain's famous two-party system, the most resilient two-party system in the world, was coming to an end, because we had the rise of the populist reform on the right, and the rise of the sort of populist hard left of the Green on the left of the two main parties. And I think there's been some sense of, well, maybe that fragmentation, maybe that's not going so well. Neither the Greens nor the Reform have been doing well recently. Both parties have had different controversies, Reform with their finances, Greens with anti-Semitism. And so, going back to that big question, is Britain's two-party system over? People are thinking, well, maybe you shouldn't write it off quite so fast. But I leave you with just this thought on that. Before at the current opinion polling, the combined vote of Conservatives and Labour would be 47%. And if you think about it, the average vote that the Conservatives and Labour got between them in elections from 1945 until 2019, 80.5%. So I think Labour and Conservatives, they seem to be making a bit of a comeback. Have they finished off the populace to the right and the left of them? Absolutely not,
1: Absolutely
0: Phil.
1: not, no. No. Hey, is Andy Burnham getting embroiled in the mess over at Manchester City? Now, the football club Manchester City, of course, are in all sorts of trouble for breaching the rules of the Premier League, financial rules. And Andy Burnham's getting swept up in this a bit, isn't he, or not?
0: He's desperately trying not to. That would be the answer to that. And, smart man, you wouldn't want to get anywhere near that.
1: No.
0: I mean, without going into the details too much, I mean, it is a big story, because obviously the Premier League in Britain, I'm not sure if you're a big fan of football, Phil, but it is massive. I mean, I
1: Yes.
0: think it must be one of Britain's biggest exports. So everybody knows the Premier League, everybody knows Man City, everybody knows that Andy Burnham was, until fairly recently, the mayor of Greater Manchester, and that Manchester City's owners, which is the deputy prime minister of the United Arab Emirates, a man called Sheikh Mansour. I mean, they've poured in. I was looking at the figures before talking to you, Phil. I mean, they've put something like between 4 and 5 billion pounds into the football club and the city over the last 2 decades.
1: Good
0: So that's a lot
1: grief.
0: of money. And the reason why things are focused on Andy Burnham, I mean, people think he's a

0: the straight guy. But in an interview with one of my colleagues after the party conferences and after, the sort of, Manchester City's cheating, financial cheating became apparent, he was asked, what did he think about all this? And he said that he was really concerned if he would be really concerned if the club's owners were to sell up. And so that made people think, normally Andy Burnham, he is such a skillful politician. I mean, he always tries to be on the side of the bloke in the pub, right? But for one split second, it seemed like he was taking the sides of Man City's.
1: Oh, I see.
0: Do you see what I mean? But
1: I do.
0: anyway, ever since then, he has been going out of his way to say, look, any dealings that I had with these people are entirely right and proper, and making the defense, which is, hey, look, wouldn't I have looked a bit of a, I'm trying to think of a polite word, wouldn't I have looked a bit of a twit if, if as mayor of Greater Manchester for 10 years, I had nothing to do, I kind of refused to ever meet, the people pumping all this money into the city. But anyway, it's probably something he could do without. But I don't think, look, at the moment, there's no politicians. I think none of the opposition politicians, apart from maybe one or two, are saying, oh, yeah, he's got his finger in the till. It's not that. I mean, at the moment, it's just about, I
1: No.
0: don't know, listing all of his meetings.
1: It's quite a till, isn't it? Quite a till, Manchester City. Rob Watson's with us, foreign correspondent, political correspondent with BBC World Service Radio and BBC TV News too. Just a couple of other things too. Is Britain broke? The IMF has had a look at it. Are they being a bit more optimistic, Rob?
0: A tiny bit, but there was this fabulous economist interviewed on the BBC a couple of days ago when asked about, the IMF's finding about the G7, the wealthy countries, and he basically said Britain was sort of doing okay, but only in the sense of being a slow bicycle race where the other countries were going backwards. So you get the gist. I mean, look, it's true that the IMF thinks that Britain has a bit more of a plan for dealing with its last pile of debt than, I don't know, France or the United States or some of the other G7 wealthy nations. But I think if you sort of step back from it all and you look at it in a more big picture way, and you go back perhaps to this thing, the slow bicycle race, I mean, the problem is that Britain is growing, the IMF thinks it's growing at just over 1% of GDP a year this year and next year. And if you compare that to the post-war average of 2.5% a year, I mean, that might not seem very much, but if you think about an economy as massive as Britain's, I mean, the idea that we're growing at half the pace that we did after the Second World War, but at a time when, the kind of the call on the public purse, an aging population, a population with lots of health issues, you could see that while we might be doing better than France on paper, if you actually live here, who cares if we're doing better than somebody else? It just doesn't feel that way. We're living in a country where you feel like living standards are being squeezed.
1: Yeah, terrible. All right. Just finally, by the way, there's been a fatal tiger attack at a Yorkshire wildlife park, which is just terrible. 20-year-old bloke. Tell me about this.
0: It is an extraordinary story, and all the other stuff that we've mentioned, yes, people have talked about it, but nothing like this. I mean, I think the BBC has ways of measuring what people consume on its site, and you can tell it was massive. So last, I think it was last weekend, this guy is in his 20s. This guy's in his 20s. His name is William Chapman. He kind of jumped over the fence into this into the tiger's pen, and it's a tiger called Altai. He's an Amur tiger, and one of the largest of the wild cats, and I think certainly one of the rarest. And and he was sort of dancing around, he was crawling, taking some videos, and then obviously the tiger killed him. And the reason I think it attracted so much attention initially, and I guess this tells you a lot about British people and their love of animals, is that everybody was hoping the tiger, wasn't going to be euthanized in some way, making the point that if anyone was daft enough to go into the enclosure, that was their fault, and they sort of got what they deserved. And of course, President Trump leapt onto the bandwagon, telling the guy off for going into the tiger's den. And then there's some extraordinary video, AI
1: Incredibly,
0: video of him.
1: amazingly, you cannot believe the depths to which Donald Trump can sometimes descend, but this video is just beyond tasteless.
0: It is extraordinary. And then, you know, just to make matters worse, I mean, it's emerged from the guy's family, the guy who was killed, that he had been an actor, but that he'd had, you know, been having all sorts of mental health issues. Mm. And so there was an appeal from the family saying that he was, you know, he was a lovely young man. It was all very sad. And please, could people stop posting videos? I'm not sure if they mentioned the Donald Trump AI video as such, but, you know, there were some videos being put out of the attack. The moment where the tiger, you know, where the tiger is biting him. Mm. And they had just said, you know, lay off our son for having jumped in there in the first place. So,
1: But the tiger is still with us, though, is it?
0: Yes, the tiger is absolutely not euthanized. So all those people who were initially concerned without knowing the detail, they are all mightily relieved. And Altai the tiger, in all of his massive handsomeness, is still in Yorkshire, although you would not be surprised to hear, Phil, an investigation is going on into how it all happened.
1: I'm not surprised in the slightest.
0: No. Zero, dear.
1: Oh, no. All right, Rob, always terrific to talk. Really appreciate it. Thank you.
0: Thank you, Phil. Thanks.
1: Rob Watson, political correspondent with the BBC World Service Radio and BBC TV News as well. He's terrific, Rob. Always love speaking to him. All right, 1-300-800-222 is my number. We've got a conversation coming up with Kate Grenville about a country schoolmaster as she dug back into her own family history. First up, The King.

wish that there were more than 24 hours in the day. Even if there were 40 more, I wouldn't sleep a minute away. Oh, the blackjack and poker and the roulette wheel, a fortune won and lost

0: The King, Elvis Presley, and Viva Las Vegas. All right. Did he say? Did Rob Watson say Trump's AI video? Well, of course it. Yes, of course it was AI. But look, I think it is beyond tasteless. But I would find it hard to believe anybody else would think anything else. But anyway, there you go. This is the video that Donald Trump has released. It's AI generated, of course it is, of him wrestling a tiger in response to this story from the UK. And necessarily, of course, Donald Trump survives the encounter. Let's have a chat to Kate Grenville about her new book.
1: This is Nightlife
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0: Look, now to some true crime, of a sort. Many of you may well remember, and probably not fondly,

0: the way teachers used to be able to dish out corporal punishment to students, from slaps across the knuckles with a ruler or other implements to six of the best. You got cuts from a principal. If you went to a Catholic school, you were belted with a leather strap. Such practices, of course, were banned only relatively recently. Victoria stopped them in public schools in 1985, while it took Tasmania until 1999 to ban corporal correction in both state and private schools. But in the 19th century, of course, children were regularly caned and spanked and flogged and beaten, and it was common practice in schools as well as homes. Spare the rod and all of that. But it was the particular circumstances of the disciplinary actions of a Victorian-era country school teacher that Kate Grenville stumbled upon when researching her own family history that has led to her latest book, which amounts to almost a colonial cold case investigation to a large extent. It's called The Country Schoolmaster, A Mystery in 88 Letters. Kate Grenville joins us this evening. Kate, good evening to you. Welcome to Nightlife.
1: Lovely to be with you.
0: This story came to you literally in a string-bound file of old papers when you were in the New South Wales State Archives digging around, and you asked for the files on a little tiny country school. Why were you looking at that anyway?
1: Well, I was writing a book about my mother and also another book about my grandmother, both of whom went to school in Currabobula. And my grandmother and my grandfather too actually went to school there in the 1880s and 1890s, and their teacher must have been Joseph Connor, who the book is about. So when I foraged through the file, of course, I was looking for, because both my grandmother and my mother, they were very feisty old chooks, mm-hmm. and I was sure that I would find some reference in the punishment book to them being punished for various misdemeanors. I was very disappointed that I didn't find that, but I did find this mystery that kind of unfolded in front of me, and which I have been trying to solve ever since.
0: We won't reveal what happens in the end, but because that would ruin things for it, a spoiler alert, as they say. But the question involved the conduct of the schoolmaster, one Joseph Connor. Now, just set the scene for us here. This is in the early days, isn't it, of public education, where pretty much if your district had 20 pupils or more, the state would agree to build a school and supply a teacher. But the quality of the teachers, as you might imagine, was not that high. And it wasn't with Joseph Connor, who, judging by what we read, was, you would describe him as only barely literate, wouldn't you?
1: Well, that's right. I've read the application for when he applied to be a teacher. And the summation of his talents is that his reading and writing is tolerable. His control of the classroom is fair. So it goes on like that. He was clearly not their top candidate. But as you say, public education in 1880 suddenly exploded, because suddenly it became compulsory as well as secular and free, which meant that, as you say, any little place could, if they could guarantee 20 pupils, they could apply for a school, which meant the demand for teachers was colossal.
0: Yeah.
1: And they would take pretty much anyone who could write their name, probably.
0: And this bloke was, just describe him, he was a former gold miner. He was, I mean, he was earning a living any way he could, wasn't he?
1: Look, yes, he came out from Ireland. He was born in Ireland, and he had a very minimal education, by the sound of it, in Ireland. And then he came out, look, probably given the dates, he probably came out as an Irish famine sort of refugee and would have come out for the gold. And so for 13 years, he says, I was a gold miner. And what he was doing when he applied to be a school teacher was carting firewood for the local, for a little town called Inverell. So it was not exactly a glittering career. And when he started as the teacher, you can imagine that he had a lot to learn. And, of course, the other thing about the schools that they had, he had at one stage 70 kids aged between 5 and 14 in a room, you know, the size of a biggish motel room, really. It was so crowded in there and there were so few seats that the kids actually had to take it in turns sitting down. So to keep order in a classroom like that must have been, look, I couldn't do it. No. I can't imagine anything worse, actually.
0: Kate Grenville's with us, multi-award winner.

0: The author, of course, The Secret River, amongst other things. And she's written a fascinating little piece of historical research called The Country Schoolmaster, A Mystery in 88 Letters. Was Joseph O'Connor a brutal child assaulter, or was he the victim of a vendetta by parents and others in the community who had a thing about him? I mean, this is the era of schools, you know, they're independent and secular and free. Kids had to attend. But, I mean, they might have employed Joseph O'Connor, but the state didn't pay him that much, did they?
1: Look, for the time, it wasn't a bad gig, actually. It was certainly better than carting firewood.
0: Better than
1: and
0: carting
1: probably
0: firewood,
1: better than
0: yeah.
1: mining for gold, too. So it wasn't a bad gig. Look, it was clean work. It was not hard physical labour, except when you were belting the kids. And you had a pension at the end of it. It was secure employment. So, look, it had a lot going for it for someone like Joseph Connor. And I think the stories of school teachers in those days, a lot of them were probably inadequate. And, I mean, they weren't trained. There was no teacher training.
0: No.
1: So it was kind of catch as you can. So it's not surprising that he turned out to be not a great teacher. The question of whether he was, in fact, what alerted me in the file when I failed to find the punishment book for my feisty grandmother, what alerted me was a letter from a parent denouncing Joseph Connor, absolutely enraged. Whoever wrote the letter was incandescent with rage that O'Connor had done all kinds of things. He'd first of all beaten up the children, but he'd also stolen their lunches, which frankly seems a little hard to believe. And one of his worst crimes, according to this person, was that his wife did her washing on a Sunday. I mean, the poor woman had 11 children. She had to wash when she could. But obviously this person really had it in for Connor and really wanted to get rid of him. What the letter kept saying was, please give us a different teacher. But in response to this, another group of townspeople actually did a petition and signed it and said, you know, Connor's the best thing since sliced bread. We want to keep him. So that's an interesting situation where you have a little tiny country town split down the middle about a person. And, of course, what kept me turning the pages of the file and wondering about it for all those years was exactly that question. Who was he? And, you know, were they right to consider him an abuser of children, or did they, in fact, just somebody have it in for him and want to get rid of him?
0: He used to run cattle and a couple of pigs in the school playground as well. Didn't he?
1: Yes, that's right. You couldn't quite imagine it these days.
0: So the parents complain because they say the kids are being belted and this is unreasonable and so on. I mean, there was a school inspector. There was a school inspection service. And it wasn't all lack of accountability, wasn't it? Why did the what conclusions did the school inspector ever make?
1: Well, there was a whole series of them. They were moved like bank managers, so they couldn't get too fond of any particular teacher. And there was a suggestion that some of the inspectors were a bit too friendly with Joseph Connor. So who knows the reality of that? At least there were inspectors. I believe that nowadays there are not even inspectors to check up on things.
0: No.
1: So the inspector would, if these accusations were serious enough, which on four different occasions they were against Joseph Connor, then the local inspector would set up a kind of court of law, really, you know, with defendant and cross-examination of witnesses and everything. It was a kind of ridiculous parody of a court of law because the person doing the cross-examining was the same person who had been accused of the crimes. So it looked like justice, but it wasn't really. But those make fabulously interesting reading, and I just devoured it. I found the reality of the letters and the reality of those reports on the inquiries absolutely fascinating, in the sense that being a sort of slice of life, a little window into a life that is, it's only my grandmother's time, and yet it seems like another planet. It seems like the Middle Ages. And although I kept flip-flopping about who Joseph Connor was. Some minutes I felt incredibly sympathetic to him, partly because I remembered what a monster I had been as a student in a classroom, and I now feel terribly sorry for my own teachers. So I kind of gave that sympathy to Connor. But as the thing went on and I read more, I thought, no, he really is a bad egg. So my feelings kept changing. And in a way, that finally became the subject of the book. Mm. And I suspect that, see, the real letters are now in the book. It takes the form of the real letters, interspersed with me sort of thinking aloud, really, trying to make up my mind. So I think that readers have the great advantage that they can read the letters for themselves, and they may well disagree with my conclusions.
0: Yes, it's an issue with memoir, and in particular, isn't it? Because I remember recently reading a piece by Martin Flanagan trying to remember his own school history and remarking to a friend, isn't it funny, he says, how a lot of people who were there are certain of what they saw, and yet lots of us who were there are not. Memories differ, don't they?
1: Memories differ, but the thing is, I think that person, now he's put his finger on something important there, because we long for certainty.
0: Mm.
1: The one thing we can't stand is not quite knowing. And in a way, I think the charm of crime fiction or mystery writing of any kind is that we get a really anxious, itchy, unsettled feeling until we know the answer. We have to sort of speed on to the last page. So even if the story's a bit thin, as I'm reading Agatha Christie again at the moment, the plots are a bit laughable. But you have to know. You want that certainty. Mm. That's what kept me going for all the years that it took me to write this book. And I hope that readers will also find that sense of you just want to know, because it's so much more comfortable to be certain than to be uncertain.
0: Yes, and how certain can we be? There's an interesting revelation at the end of the book too, when you come across a note that you had sitting in your research, which suddenly made you sit up and think, hello, why didn't I read that properly before?
1: That's right. Talk about memory. When I first looked at the file, I made that note, and that was probably about 10 years before I looked at it again. In fact, when I looked at it again, it was because I'd given up on the book, and I was actually packing up all the notes I'd made over the years into a bundle and, going to park them away somewhere. And I suddenly came across this little tiny handwritten note that turned everything on its head. Mm. Talk about serendipity and accidents. I mean, that is the charm of the archives, in a way, formal archives, but also your own. You look back at diaries and things you've written and you think, was that me? Did I write that? So I was very lucky that I came across that, because it is a bit of a bombshell at the end of the book, which, of course, we're not going to mention because that would be a spoiler. But it concerns Connor's daughter, of course, and the relationship between the father and the daughter.
0: Young Bridie, young Bridie, what was going on there? Well,
1: young Bridie, exactly.
0: Schools, so that's a sort of readers will have to readers. Look, it races along. It does, and because the letters are real, there's a sense that you're there yourself too, and as you say, can make up your own mind. Kate, it's terrific to talk. Appreciate it. Thank you. And thanks for spending time. Thanks for doing the book. It's called The Country Schoolmaster, A Mystery in 88 Letters by Kate Grenville. And as you might imagine, she knows how to put a book together. Kate, terrific to speak with you. Thanks for your time.
1: Thanks so much, Phil. Good to talk to you.
0: And likewise too, Kate Grenville. All right, we've got the Mighty Challenge coming up. 25 questions, 5 categories. If you can answer question 25, then you will be a winner. Who wants to be part of it, right? Straight after the news.
2: Everything Melbourne.
3: 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I like that it's informative, and I like there's no ads. And it's independent because of that.
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5: ABC News with Satyam Weinstein. At least 34 children and a teacher have been killed after a school roof collapsed in Pakistan's northwest. Here's our South Asia correspondent, Rachel Clayton.
4: The cause of the collapse is not yet clear. It occurred at Al Khair Private School in the city of Peshawar. The bodies of the students and a female teacher were brought to the Lady Reading Hospital, along with dozens who have been injured, including some who are in a critical condition, according to Reuters and local media reports. Rescue crews are continuing to recover people and bodies trapped beneath rubble and debris. Building collapses are common in Pakistan.

0: The latest tragedy comes after three girls were killed after a primary school wall caved in July. That same month, a child died and at least five people were injured after a roof of a private school collapsed in Lahore. Rachel Clayton, ABC News, New Delhi.
1: Ukraine has attacked one of Russia's biggest oil refineries just hours after Ukrainian President Volodymyr Zelensky said his country would resume strikes. He's accused Moscow of failing to respect an energy truce, which U.S. President Donald Trump declared on Sunday. The governor of Russia's Ryazan region says a massive Ukrainian drone assault had set the refinery ablaze. The BBC's Vitaly Shevchenko has more.
2: According to Governor Pavel Malkov, the Ryazan oil refinery was set ablaze as a result of what he called a massive drone attack. In a statement on social media, he said a warehouse and cars parked at another local company had also been hit, but no one was hurt. The Russian defense minister says the attack also involved four Ukrainian-made cruise missiles.
1: Anglicare Australia is urging the federal government to scrap youth allowance, arguing that the student income support payment falls short of the basic cost of living. The not-for-profit says a young person living on their own is $382 short a week after they've paid rent, food and transport. Anglicare Victoria's CEO Paul McDonald says young people should receive the same payments as other adults.
3: It's a furphy what the assumptions that a youth allowance rate is based on, that young people are getting a subsidised price in the supermarket, in the petrol station, in rents. They don't. They pay adult rates. So give them the adult rate in relation to the job seeker payment.
1: The ABC can reveal two LinkedIn accounts connected to a suspected Chinese spy's approached dozens of Australians working in government, policing and trade. Federal police made the discovery while investigating the case of businessman Alexander Sergo, who's the first person convicted of reckless foreign interference in Australia. The Chinese embassy in Canberra has rejected the AFP's claims as entirely groundless. Victorian doctors will go on strike again next week after overwhelmingly rejecting a state government pay offer. The Australian Medical Association says the 10% pay increase on offer doesn't address concerns around shift times and patient safety. The union's calling for a 28% pay rise over 4 years and caps on shift lengths and night shifts. Union Board Director Dr. Gavin Wayne says the stop work action won't impact emergency services.
4: We'll be there because 14 months of asking have achieved nothing, and because a system that burns through its doctors is not safe for the people in the beds. Safer hospitals, doctors who stay, put that on the table, and Wednesday does not happen.
1: South Australian music royalty. The Hilltop Hoods have been honoured with the City Laneway in their name. Clubhouse Lane, running off Hindley Street in Adelaide CBD, was renamed Hilltop Hoods Lane at a ceremony earlier today. The Hilltop Hoods' Dan Smith, also known as Pressure, says it's incredibly humbling.
5: We grew up in this area, paying our dues and cutting our teeth on Hindley Street, so many bars sort of back in the day. So teenage me would have never dreamed that we'd have a street named after us.
1: New Zealand fullback Kalyn Ponga has suffered a suspected broken arm in the Kiwis' two-point loss to Australia in their Rugby League World Cup opener at Sydney Football Stadium. Ponga starred for the Kiwis with two tries but was hurt late, while Australian halfback Mitchell Moses sustained a calf injury. Kangaroos winger Jack Bostock scored a late try to secure the 24-22 victory. Kiwis hooker Jeremy Marshall-King says his team will bounce back.
6: A few little things, you know, you can fix up and you know, belief still in us as a group, and you know, it's our first game together. You know, it's the first game of the campaign, and we're going to get better.
1: And the Parramatildas will kick off their IFCPF World Cup campaign this week in the United States. The team is aiming to successfully defend their World Cup title. You're now up to date with the latest from ABC News.
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8: A mostly sunny day across the metro area, with a chance of fog about the Dandenongs in the early morning, light winds becoming north to northeasterly in the morning and then turning east to southeasterly during the early afternoon. A low of 10 and a maximum of 23 for Friday. Saturday, a mostly sunny day, 13 to 25, and Sunday, a little warmer, 13 to 26.
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0: Yes, well, hello, and how are you? Philip Clark with you on ABC Radio. This is Nightlife. It's the third hour of the program. 6 past midnight, 6 past 11 in Queensland, 6 past 9 in Western Australia. It's 24 to midnight in South Australia and 24 to 11 in the Northern Territory. We're right through the Pacific as well, as you know, right around the world with the World Wide Web. You should be getting us on broadcast on TV Channel 25 on the ABC Listen app. You can grab us off the website too, abc.net.au/nightlife. Look, the only reason I'm here is because I clearly haven't won the 100 million. Has anybody won it? I don't suppose you're going to give me a call if you did. Anyway, Robin, no, I didn't win either. So anyway, back noses to the grindstone, everyone. And good luck next time. 1-300-800-222 if you would like to have the mighty challenge in your grasp. 25 questions in 5 categories. Answer question 25 to win. 1-300-800-222. Or you can text me on 0467-922-702. And that is fine too. We'll play the mighty challenge. Dave's diss tonight, by the way. Dave is paying tribute to John Cougar Mellencamp, one of the most successful singer-songwriters of the 80s and 90s, with his folk-inflected rock songs championing life in the small towns. Looking forward to that. That's coming up in the last hour. And also issues of the day. I don't know whether you heard Kate Grenfell talking about being belted in school. Jen has texted me saying, yeah, I was caned in Griffith Primary in third class, age 10, for being caught having a puff of a cigarette in the school lane. What were you having a cigarette at 10 years old, Jen? Anyway, if you pulled away, you got another cut. I know you might like to tell me about the regime that was in operation at your school when you were growing up, as part of our issues of the day later on. Or you might have some other issues as well, if you would like to do that. All right, but you know what? If everyone is set and ready, then you know what? So am I.
1: The Mighty Challenge.
0: Yes, the challenge categories tonight. Category number 1, Hello Joe. Category number 2, Telecommunications. Category number 3, 4-letter answers. Category number 4, a fiery category. And category number 5, kings and queens. You know what? I reckon I know who should go first. I reckon I know who should be first up tonight. I tell you who should kick us off tonight. Someone who's having a birthday, the Duchess of Dubbo herself. Emily, good evening to you and happy birthday.
2: Thank you, Philip, and I got the card from your ABC.
0: Did
2: too.
0: You? We sent you a card.
2: Oh, I know. You should have seen the pile of mail I got today. And yours was I sat down at the taxi rank waiting for my car, see?
0: Yeah.
2: And oh, boy. I opened them all up. While I was sitting there.
0: Good on you. So I hope you got I hope you got a stack of mail, Em, did you?
2: I got a stack.
0: Hey, Emily, where were you actually born, Em?
2: Well, I was born at Carlton, Victoria, at the Women's Hospital there.
0: Yeah.
2: Yeah, but I never grew up there, grandmother and my mother took me back over she said, California, and over to the reservation to be christened our Indian way, you know.
0: Yeah, exactly, because this is your Indian heritage, isn't it?
2: Yes. And what had happened, my grandmother said, what they done when I was a baby, they took me over. And we were there till I was about 5 years of age, and then they brought me back. Then they came back to us, like they come out to Australia then, and that, and travelled around, and that. But the part about it, she got married out in Lawrence is definitely not my birth name.
0: You were never christened.

0: Lines, were you? No,
1: No,
0: no.
1: no. Of course, when I was born, I was given that line, of that, and then you laugh. Then my mother's name was changed to that, and my uncle was changed, my sister was changed to Lines, and also my brother Leroy.
0: Oh, okay.
1: It was the queerest setup I've ever heard of. Of course, when I was taken out of the circus, see, and made a ward of the state, see, at that time, and when I was about 13 or 14, and that, and anyway, they said they didn't know where I was born because my people had gone back to America, and of course my father came out. He was out here. See, my real name was Barefoot.
0: Barefoot. Yeah.
1: Yeah,
0: Yeah.
1: that was my, like my father, see, and he
0: Yep.
1: was doing wrestling on the showgrounds out here,
0: Oh,
1: and
0: okay.
1: that, yeah, and they called him Merry Feathers,
0: Yeah,
1: and
0: yeah.
1: that. Well, can I say hello to everybody out there, and take care, and I hope you all see 100 or all more as the time goes on, and I wish you all the best, and here's the biggest hooroo to you all.
0: Yes, remembering the life and times of Emily Lyons, the Duchess of Dubbo. Oh, 103, what an innings. Some of the piece that I recorded with her on a birthday not those many years ago. So, Emily's been our first contestant tonight, as she usually failed to answer a question. But I guess that she'll be boning up wherever she is, safe and warm from the troubles of this world. Look, a big thank you to Joe and Di from Canterbury and Melbourne for getting in touch too, by the way. Hi, Joe and Di. We're thinking of you all as we remember our lovely Emily and the very special place she held in our nightlife family. Now, we've been in touch with Joe. That's us here on Nightlife. We've been in touch with Joe, who's kindly shared an update on Emily's funeral arrangements. Now, the date and time are still to be confirmed, but the funeral will be conducted by Shakespeare Funerals in Dubbo with a Catholic service and burial. Now, the good news, well, the lovely news, I think, is that a live stream link will be made available so all of Emily's ABC friends can join in and be part of the farewell if you choose. Wherever they are, the service will also be available to watch later. Joe and Di have also suggested a lovely way for those who'd like to remember Emily. And get involved is rather than sending flowers to the funeral home or the nursing home where there's no one really close to Emily to receive them, you might like to have a bunch of flowers at home, bought or picked from your own garden, and share a photo with others as a way of remembering her, which I think is a lovely idea. We know how much Emily loved being part of nightlife over the years, calling up the mighty challenge, having a chat, and of course, signing off with her own very big hooroo. And it's clear just how much she meant to all of you as well. So we'll keep in touch with Joe and Di and keep you updated as soon as we know more about the funeral arrangements and the live stream. Joe and Di also wanted to pass on their thanks to the ABC Nightlife family, saying Emily would have been absolutely amazed and delighted by all the love and care being shown. Thoughts are with everyone who knew and loved her. And Emily, wherever you are, as you know, we leave you with a very big hooroo as well. And thank you for all the joy. All right, shall we get going on the last one for this week? Hello, Joe. Telecommunications, four-letter answers, a fiery category, kings and queens. Vicky from Geelong is going to kick us off. G'day, Vicky. Hello, how are you? Welcome to Nightlife.
2: Philip, I like, well, my family, my mum and my dad had contact with Emily. She used to call us,
0: Oh, okay.
2: and my mum and dad used to send the stuff to her when she lived in her caravan, and we'd like to send our condolences to her, those ladies, and to a lovely lady, and Dan and Anne.

0: and I am very sorry to hear that she had passed away.
1: Yeah. Thank you, Vicky. Now, what do you like? Hello, Joe, telecommunications, four-letter answers, kings and queens, a fiery category.
0: Yeah, four-letter answers. Thank you.
1: Four-letter answers. Let's go. Question number one. Bamako is the capital of which African country?
0: Jamaica?
1: Not Jamaica. No. Sorry, Vicky. Thank you. No, not Jamaica. Mario from Linnea. Hello, Mario.
2: Good morning.
1: Four-letter answers. Bamako is the capital of which African country?
2: What was that again? Bamako?
1: Bamako is the capital of which African country? We're in a category called four-letter answers.
2: Yeah. I fell asleep. Bamako is the capital of which African country? No, I don't know.
1: No. That's okay. Thanks, Mario. Stewie from Victor Harbour. G'day, Stuart.
3: Hey, Philip, how
1: are you? Yeah, not bad.
3: What an interesting woman, Emily.
1: Yeah. Oh, yeah. Yeah.
3: I just never knew what she... interesting.
1: Yeah.
3: 103, Phil.
1: What's that?
3: 103, was she?
1: 103.
3: Yeah. Man.
1: Interesting life, tough life.
3: Only born
1: tough life.
3: 5 years after World War One.
1: Yeah.
3: Incredible. That's a... Yeah, life goes on, but truth, that is a pretty long time. Interesting. Bamako sounds like a petrol station.
1: fill up at Bamako.
3: I'm going to go Chad.
1: Nice try. Not correct.
3: It's not, is it?
1: No, it's not correct.
3: Okay,
1: thanks, mate.
3: Bye.
1: See ya. That's funny. Yeah, fill up at Bamako. Why not? Why not fill up at Bamako, I would think. Nick from Budgie Boy, I got you there. Simon in Adelaide. Hello, Simon.
4: Yeah, g'day, Phil. How are you going?
1: Pretty
4: just
1: good.
4: Just before you go,
1: yeah.
4: I just let you know there was no Division 1 winner in the Powerball tonight, and so jackpot's to $110 million next week.
1: I don't think that's right, is it? No.
4: Yeah.
1: You sure? Yeah. No, I had heard that a single woman in Ballina has won the lot.
4: I googled it to see who'd won, and they said nobody had won it. So maybe I was wrong.
1: I don't think that's right, Simon. I'll just tell. I mean, I'm grieving here, Simon. You see, because I was hoping to broadcast an announcement, you know, saying terribly sorry, Phil is not presenting Nightlife tonight because he's won the 100 mil. But,
4: yeah, well, I was hoping to say, g'day, Phil, I'm not in the truck tonight because I'm on my way to the Greek islands.
1: No, it hasn't jackpotted. No. A single entry from New South Wales, a woman in Ballina has won the entire $100 million Powerball jackpot.
4: Wow.
1: How about that?
4: Wow, that's fantastic.
1: Well, good luck to her. Amazing. Amazing. Anyway, we don't know yet whether it's whether it's an individual or a syndicate. But anyway, it's one single ticket. So there you go. Well, it's not anyway, Simon. I have no interest in this other than it's not me.
4: Well, it's not me either. So you're right there, Phil.
1: Anyway, the win is apparently, by the way, the sixth largest lottery prize in Australian history. And ties the winner for the third biggest lottery payout ever.
4: Yeah, because I think maybe the last time it was up there, it was about $150 million. And I think a guy from Adelaide actually won it.
1: Yeah. Well, anyway, given all my Nightlife service over the years, if anybody's got any advice for me next time, including you, Simon...
4: Yeah.
1: I'm very prepared to be generous here, Simon. I'll sling you something.
4: no problems, mate. If I win, I'll swing you some money as well.
1: Hey, Simon? How about we go halves? All right, as long as we've got to be on a cert though.
4: Yeah, that's all right. We'll go halves, $50 million each. No worries.
1: Oh, that'll suit me, Simon.
4: Yeah. TV down to the ground too.
1: Hey, let's get back to work in the real world. Simon, four-letter answers. Bamako is the capital of which African country? It's not Chad.
4: I can't think of one.
1: No good. Thanks, Simon. Nah. See you, mate.
4: Thanks, mate.
1: Yes, in the real world, we're all working and getting on with life. Hey, Nick from Budgie Boy. Hello, Nick.
5: Yeah, good, thanks, Phil.
1: Bamako is the capital of which African country?
5: I've got no idea.
1: Okay.
5: I was going to
1: chat. Fair enough. Loz in Lynham will know the answer to this. G'day, Loz.
6: G'day there. I'm very sad to hear about the Duchess. I tuned in and I just heard you you playing her voice, and I was like, oh, she's back. And then later on, I realised you were playing old interviews. Very sad stuff.
1: Yeah. I know.
6: Anyway,
1: adding our note of love and respect to a great character on Nightlife.
6: She will be truly missed.
1: Indeed. Hey, Bamako is the capital of which African country?
6: Well, if it's not Chad, I can only think of one other country, which would be Mali.
1: Correct. Thank you. Gee, for a while there, I thought we'd get the first half hour without answering question number one. Here we go. Question number two, four-letter answers. But you can move if you like.
6: Stay here, please.
1: Four-letter answers. The Nivy Drape is currently the most common style of what garment?
6: Nivy Drape.
1: The Nivy Drape is currently the most common style of what garment? Four-letter answer.
6: Four-letter answer. So it's not skirt, it's not dress, it's not shirt, it's not... Four letters, it's a garment. Blouse, no.
1: Four-letter answers.
6: I don't think I'm going to be able to help you in one more second. Jean, as in the singular of jeans.
1: No. Gee, that's working hard, Loz.
6: No worries.
1: You're in like the catalogue who says the model's wearing an elegant pant. See you, mate.
6: Good on you.
1: Bye-bye. Yes, no, nice try, but no cigar for that. Kylie in Bega. Hello, Kylie. Hi, Kylie.
7: How are you? Hello.
1: I'm all right, yeah. You'll know this. The Nivy Drape is currently the most common style of what garment? Four-letter answer.
7: Well, before I answer, I had to ring because I used to always ring every time I heard Emily on the phone. I'd always ring up and be on the quiz on the Emily nights. So I had to ring tonight.
1: Good.
7: The only thing that I can think, I've never heard of it, but the only thing I can think of is maybe a coat.
1: Oh, yeah. No, it's not a coat. It's not a coat. That's a four-letter answer. You're right. Yeah.
7: It is a four-letter answer.
1: Yeah. Thanks. Thanks, Kylie.
7: Bye.
1: Bye-bye. When you hear the answer, you'll think, yes, there is a better answer to this. Kylie from Daysdale. G'day, Kylie.
8: Oh, and there's another Kylie. There you go. Phil, I just want to pass my condolences on to all concerned and to the Nightlife family on the passing of Emily.
1: Yes, indeed. Nicely said. The Nivy Drape is currently the most common style of what garment, Kylie?
8: I'll have to take a rain check. Have a nice week, and I'll give you a ring
1: next week. Thanks, Kylie. Bye-bye. Joy of Logan. Hello, Phil. Yes, that's the correct answer. Someone says that woman in Ballina won't be single for long. Well, to be fair, we do not know her circumstances, but it's a single winner, apparently. But we don't know whether that winner might have been the head of a syndicate. I don't know. We just don't know that. But there we are. One ticket has won. One ticket has won the $100 million. And it's not me. Michael from Brizzy. G'day, Michael.
9: Oh, hello. Hi.
1: Hi. The Nivy Drape is currently the most common style of what garment?
9: I thought Nivy sounded vaguely Indian, so I'm going sari.
1: Correct. Yes, it is. Well, very good. The sari, S-A-R-I, four-letter answers. Okay, we can stay here or you can move to Hello Joe Telecommunications. Kings and Queens are a fiery category.
9: I might go Hello Joe just because I don't understand the category. So,
1: Hello Joe. Okay, which cricketer recently overtook Ricky Ponting? as the second highest Test career run scorer of all time.
9: Second highest Test career run scorer of all time.

0: Hello, Joe.
1: Yeah, Joe. Well, I can't even think of a Joe cricketer. Second highest run scorer of all time. Nah, you got me. Sorry. No good.
0: All right, Michael. Thank you. Julie in Perth. Hello, Julie.
2: Hi, Phil.
0: Which cricketer recently overtook Ricky Ponting as the second highest Test career run scorer of all time?
2: I rang for the Bumico question. The cricket one, not so good.
0: No good.
2: I'll just say Joe Brown.
0: No, thanks, Julie. It's not Joe Brown, but I think you knew that as well. Dick in Wollongong. G'day, Dick.
3: G'day, Phil. How are you?
0: Pretty good. Hello, Joe is the category. Which cricketer recently overtook Ricky Ponting as the second highest Test career run scorer of all time?
3: I don't know any cricket, but I know there's an English guy called Joe Root. Is it him?
0: You can't ask me a question.
3: Oh, sorry. Root?
0: Correct. Yes, it's Joe Root. Yeah, Joe Root.
3: Hey, just by the way, Phil, you know, years ago I watched a cricket match when I was in Melbourne with some mates. I met fruit picking and I got so bored I left the ground, went back to their place, fell asleep, and they came back and they were talking about Trevor Chappell throwing this underarm, and I didn't see the importance of it, and then I heard it for the next year on the news.
0: That's right.
3: That underarm thing. Anyway, by the way, that was a lovely chat you had before with Danielle about the French and the Pacific.
0: Yeah, it was interesting, wasn't it? Yeah.
3: Very interesting. Anyway, yeah.
0: Glad you enjoyed it, Dick. Question number four. Hello, Joe, is where we are, but you can move to telecommunications, four-letter answers, kings and queens, or a fiery category.
3: I'll go to the four-letter ones. Thanks.
0: Back to four-letter answers. Which metallic element has the atomic number 30?
3: Offhand, I can think only, I'll say zinc.
0: Correct.
3: Oh.
0: Very good. Zinc, yes. Question number five, four-letter answers. You want to stay here?
3: Yes, please, yes.
0: From 1877 to 1925, which European capital was known as Christiania?
3: Oslo?
0: Correct.
3: Oh, good.
0: What's going on here, Dick? Wow. Boom, boom, boom.
3: Things I don't know that are in the back of my
0: things
3: head.
0: These are things you didn't know you knew, but you do know.
3: Exactly. I'll carry on. It seems to be working, the four letters. Thanks.
0: The largest lottery win was 150 mil by a single person. However, the largest lottery was 200 mil, but these were shared in Australia. Oh, yeah. Anyway, yeah, look, you know what, Dick? You know what? There are millions of people more deserving than me, Dick, but I don't care about them.
3: Yeah, why would you?
0: Why would you? Exactly.
3: They're not living your life.
0: No, exactly, Dick. I couldn't give a, well, I'm not going to say it, you know.
3: A rat's
0: posterior about this.
3: Exactly.
0: Right. Question number six.
3: Right.
0: Four-letter answers, if you like.
3: Yes, please.
0: Which popular casino and club game is based on the Chinese lottery game Pakapu? Four-letter answers.
3: Four-letter lottery game.
0: Which popular casino and club game
3: is based
0: on the Chinese lottery game Pakapu?
3: Keno?
0: Correct, yes.
3: Oh, thank you. I'll stick with the same category.
0: No, and you can't anymore, you greedy thing, because you've answered them all.
3: Okay, five letters then.
0: Can I go to the two-letter answers?
3: Well, the ones are good. Okay, the fire one. Thanks, Phil.
0: Okay, a fiery category. Yeah. How many did you answer there? One, two, three, four. You've answered four in a row.
3: Oh, good.
0: I know. Yeah, I know. Exactly.
3: Oh, I must be smarter than I knew. Okay, good.
0: You're smarter.
3: Life's full of surprises, isn't
0: it? Smarter than the average bear, Dick.
3: Exactly.
0: Question seven, a fiery category. Which famous disaster began on the 2nd of September 1666 in Pudding Lane?
3: Great Fire of London?
0: Correct. Look at him go.
3: Thank you.
0: Dick from Wollongong. Yeah. Heavens
3: above.
0: I'm on
3: fire. Yeah.
0: Dick, take up a chair as head librarian and general know-it-all of Wollongong University, Dick.
3: Oh, great. How did you know I used to work there? Well, you remember me from before. I was there for 25 years, as a gardener.

0: Glad I retired. But yeah.
1: Good on you. Question number 8, a fiery category. Yep. Yep. Who was the Emperor of Rome during the Great Fire of 64 AD?
0: I'm guessing a four-letter word, Nero, perhaps. Nero?
1: Well, the answer is Nero, but the category is a fiery category, not four letters.
0: I know, but I thought I'd join the two.
1: How about that? 1, 2, 3, 4, 5. Gee whiz.
0: Sticking with fiery, thanks.
1: Fiery category. Question number 9. The villagers of Little Hangleton still called it the Riddle House, even though it had been many years since the Riddle family had lived there. Is the opening line of which novel?
0: Of which novel?
1: We're in a category called a fiery category.
0: The Inferno, I don't know. Inferno?
1: Not The Inferno, Dick. But thanks anyway. Okay. See ya.
0: Thanks, Phil.
1: Bye-bye. Good job. Excellent job. All righty. Tara in the truck. G'day, Tara.
2: G'day, Phil. How are you?
1: Not bad. Question 9, a fiery category. The villagers of Little Hangleton still called it the Riddle House, even though it had been many years since the Riddle family had lived there, is the opening line of which novel? It's a fiery category.
2: It's got to be one of the Harry Potter ones. Fiery category, I say. Just trying to think what is one of the later one of the last ones. I can't think, so I'll just eliminate one, which Harry Potter and the Half-Blood Prince.
1: No, we're in a fiery category.
2: I'm sure it's one of the last books, but that's I can't remember what the last book was.
1: Thanks, Tara. See you, mate.
2: Thanks, Phil.
1: Bye. New York markets have opened, by the way. Dow Jones is up. So there you go. Spirits in this country are down everywhere except for one person in Ballina. Simone from Ballarat. G'day, Simone.
3: Well, how are you, Phil?
1: Pretty good.
3: That's good.
1: Question number 9, a fiery category. The villagers of Little Hangleton still called it the Riddle House, even though it had been many years since the Riddle family had lived there. Is the opening line of which novel?
3: I don't know. I'm going from what the other lady said, but is it Harry Potter and the Goblet of Fire?
1: Correct. Yes, it is.
3: Oh, well, how exciting.
1: A fiery category. Harry Potter and the Goblet of Fire.
4: I'd like to make an announcement. Hogwarts Castle will not only be your home this year, but home to some very special guests as well. Welcome our friends from the north, the proud sons of Durmstrang. Hogwarts has been chosen to host a legendary event, the Triwizard Tournament. And now, the champion selection, Victor Krupp, Fleur Delacour, Cedric Diggory, Harry Potter!
5: How did you do? I didn't put my name in that cup. I don't want eternal glory.
1: Yeah. Soft Dog reckons the person in Ballina might be responsible for the lift on Wall Street.
3: Have you ever heard that people that win like those ridiculous amounts of monies apparently end up, you know, getting rid of it pretty quick? Have you ever heard that?
1: I know. They end up being miserable and, you know, forlorn. You know, that's why, Simone, like, over here, please. Over here. I promise not to be miserable.
3: I couldn't have that much money. I'd probably give away $100 million and look.
1: Can I give you my bank details?
3: And then, although that wouldn't be good for Centrelink, because you know how they've got that new deeming on gifting.
1: Oh yeah, that's true.
3: You'd probably be paying $100,000 a year for the next 10 years.
1: Yeah, $100 million. I agree. It's too much for one.
3: But hang on. You wouldn't need Centrelink, would you?
1: You wouldn't need Centrelink anymore. I mean to tell you, Simone, you can buy Centrelink.
3: Yeah.
1: Hey, question number 10. We're in a fiery category, but you can move if you like. Hello, Joe, telecommunications or Kings and Queens?
3: Oh, I think I'll stick with fiery.
1: All right. Question number 10. Quote, I let it fall, my heart, and as it fell, you rose to

0: claim it? Are the opening lyrics of which song?
1: I wish you could sing it.
0: I'll sing it if you like. I guarantee you it will not help.
1: Can you sing it in the way the song is?
0: You know I can't.
1: I mean,
0: not because I wouldn't want to, someone, but, you know.
1: Can you sing it?
0: No. I let it fall, my heart, and as it fell, you rose to claim it.
1: Oh.
0: Sounds nothing like it.
1: No, it sounds good, though. It sounds, I've got visions of like an oldie market and you on stage coming out with an old earthen sort of thing in a basket of onions or something. but apart from that, the only one I can think of is a song called, I don't want to say it because it's got the word S-E-X in it, so it won't be that. Your onions are on fire.
0: No, Simone, but thank you anyway. See ya. Dear, no. Now, Norbert's in Perth. Hello, Norbert. Hi, Norbert. Norbert, I'll put you on hold just in case you are there and can't hear us. Brett's in Ipswich. Hello, Brett.
2: Oh, no. I was hoping you wouldn't pick me for that one.
0: I let it fall, my heart, and as it fell, you rose to claim it. Are the opening lyrics of which song?
2: Heart, that pumps blood.
0: Mm-hmm. Yes.
2: No, I've got a bailout.
0: No good. Okie doke. Anybody know the answer here? Joey from Coffs Harbour. Hi, Joey.
3: G'day, Phil. Far out, Dick from Wollongong was on fire.
0: He was, wasn't he? He was good.
3: That was his joke, not mine.
0: I let it fall, my heart, and as it fell, you rose to claim it. The opening lyrics of which song were in a category, in a fiery category?
3: Is it like Elvis's Burning Love?
0: Oh, no, not Burning Love. No.
3: That's all I got.
0: That's all right. Thanks, Joey. That was good, but no cigar. Michael from Berrydale. Hello, Michael.
4: Yeah.
0: Pretty good. I let it fall, my heart, and as it fell, you rose to claim it. Are the opening lyrics of which song?
4: The way you sang it before was Giveaway, the Proclaimers.
0: No, it's not the Proclaimers. See, I knew if I started singing things, people would be mightily put off. It's very far from the Proclaimers. Michael from Chester Hill. Hello.
5: Hello, Phil. How are you, mate?
0: Pretty good, yes. Question number 10, we're in. A fiery category.
5: I can think of two songs off the top of my head, and I'm going to probably fall into this trap. So before I do, I'll just join with the other listeners and say, I heard your interview, and I was going, what, Emily? Oh. So I'm deeply, condolences to everyone. I agree, $100 million is probably too much for one person. I didn't even know it was that jackpot that much, so I don't know what's happening with me. Anyway, okay, so quickly.
0: What's the answer?
5: The two songs I can think of is one by U2 called The Unforgettable Fire, and the other one's by Johnny Cash, and that's Ring of Fire, I think.
0: Both wrong. Sorry, Mike.
5: Are they? Yeah. Okay, no worries.
0: Thanks,
5: thank
0: Michael. Bye-bye. No, both wrong. 1-300. Who knows the answer to this? I'm trying to look in the text line. We don't. Do we have too many? No, it's not like A Natural Woman, Ellen in Ballarat. No. Oh, Amy's got the right answer. Yes. Yes, Amy's the only person who's got it right so far. Joan of Allor, Ring of Fire. No, it's not Ring of Fire. Steve from Morty Alex says, morning, Phil, when it comes to $100 million, the lotto win, it's always too much for one person when it's not you. We know money doesn't make you happy, but you know what? We want to give it a good try, hey? 1-300-800-222. Come on, we've got lines free. Who knows this song? Angus in Cooma. Hi, Angus.
6: G'day, how are you?
0: Pretty good. I let it fall, my heart, and as it fell, you rose to claim it, are the opening lyrics of which song?
6: I'm not sure, but I'm thinking there's an Adele song called Set Fire to the Rain. I'll have a stab and say that.
0: Correct. Yes, it was. It is an Adele song. It is called Set Fire to the Rain.

0: Yeah. All right. Question number 11. We're in a fiery category, Angus. You can stay there if you like.
1: I suppose, yeah, I'll stay there.
0: Which 1981 movie tells the story of the British athletes Eric Liddell and Harold Abrahams?
1: Chariots of Fire.
0: Yes, it is. What a movie, eh? One of my...
1: That was a great movie. It's an epic. It's an epic movie.
0: Yeah, I agree. Yeah, I agree. I agree. I think it's one of the all-time greats. Chariots of Fire. Very good. All right, question number 12. That's it for a fiery category. So we've got three categories left. Hello, Joe, telecommunications, kings and queens. We're up to question number 12.
1: Let's take telecommunications.
0: Telecommunications, okay. Question number 12. Which telecommunications company has a name meaning to choose in Latin?
1: Optus?
0: Correct. Yes. Optus. From the Latin, meaning to choose. Question number 13. We're in telecommunications.
1: Mm-hmm.
0: Staying here?
1: Yeah, we'll stay there. Yeah, yeah, stay there, yeah.
0: Which mobile phone company started as a pulp mill near the town of Tampere, Finland, in 1865?
1: I don't know, but I will say the only thing that I'm familiar with, which is Ericsson, which was an early mobile phone company. Ericsson with a K, which sort of sounds European.
0: No. Nice guess, but not right. Sorry. Okay, no worries. Thanks, Angus. Bye-bye. No, not, but thanks for getting the Adele song, which we were a bit stuck with for a bit. Okie doke, where are we? Let's go with Brett from Thailand, who's live, who's streaming us live via ABC Brisbane. G'day, Brett.
2: Absolutely, I am. Yeah, thanks. G'day, Phil. How are you, mate?
0: Not bad, Brett. Whereabouts are you in Thailand, mate?
2: Supanburi or Nongga Sai.
0: Well, I don't know where that is. Where is that? Up north?
2: Yeah, up north, about 3 hours north of Bangkok.
0: Oh, okay. Very good.
2: Yeah.
0: All right, question number 13. We're in telecommunications. Which mobile phone company started out as a pulp mill near the town of Tampere, Finland, in 1865?
2: Okay. Firstly, I've got an answer. Firstly, g'day to Betty and Dapto, Justin in Frankston, and Brett in Ipswich. Nokia.
0: Correct. Very good. Oh, yeah. Yes. Yeah. Consider all the Cheerios done. Yes, Nokia, N-O-K-I-A, started out as it was originally a pulp mill in Finland in 1865. Went on to become, for a while.
2: When he said Ericsson.
0: Yeah. Yeah. Well, for a while, it was the most successful mobile phone company in the world, wasn't it?
2: It absolutely was. I always had back in the 90s, I had a Nokia phone.
0: Everyone had one, didn't we? Remember the Nokia flip phone, the flip phone, which everyone had?
2: Absolutely. Yeah. And remember, it was a race to see who could get the smallest phone. Now it's about a race to get the biggest phone.
0: Yeah, exactly. Yeah, Nokia was there, and it was the iPhone that killed it all, wasn't it?
2: Yeah. And now look at us.
0: Doom
2: scrolling.
0: We are doom scrolling. We are doom scrolling. The whole place is a mess. I agree, mm-hmm. Brett. I agree. For the joys of radio quizzes. Brett, question 14. We're in telecommunications.
2: And here I am calling you from an iPhone, sorry.
0: Yeah, well, that's all right. I mean, you can't be...
2: I'm going to switch categories.
0: Yeah, okay. You can go Hello Joe or a Fiery... Or Kings and Queens. Hello Joe, or Kings and Queens.
2: Hello, Joe.
0: Question 14. Which 1990 family movie stars Joe Pesci as Harry the Wet Bandit?
2: Got me stumped. I'll say Joe the Giant.
0: Not Joe the Giant. Thanks, Brett. Thanks, mate.
2: Thanks, mate.
0: See ya. Bye-bye. calling us from Thailand. The Mighty Challenge goes all the way around the world. Polly's in Noosa. Hello, Polly. Hi, Polly.
3: Hello.
0: Hey, question 14 we're up to. Which 1990 family movie stars Joe Pesci as Harry the Wet Bandit?
3: Home Alone.
0: Home Alone is correct, yes. Question 15. Yeah, no, actually, I'll tell you what, Polly, we won't be doing that anymore. And if you think it's clever, it's not, because we know what you're doing. Alistair from Colac. Hello, Alistair.
4: G'day, Phil.
0: Question 15. We're in Hello, Joe, but you don't have to stay there. You can move to telecommunications or Kings and Queens.
4: No, I might stick with that, Joe, on Phil, please.
0: Okay. Hello, Joe. Which actress did Joe DiMaggio marry on the 14th of January, 1954?
4: Actress. No, I'm not 100% sure, but I'll just go with Marilyn Monroe.
0: Correct.
4: Okay, there you go. Good, good on me.
0: There it
4: First
0: was.
4: First question I've ever got right, I reckon.
0: Good on you. No, it was. Joe DiMaggio, the baseballer, the famous baseballer, of course, married Marilyn Monroe. Here she is from the 7 Year Itch.
5: Wakes me. It makes me feel goosepimply all over. I don't know where I am, or who I am, or what I'm doing. Don't stop. Don't stop. Don't ever stop. Why did you stop?
0: There you are. Alistair, we're up to question 16. There are 10 left. What do you want to do? Stay with Hello Joe, or you can move to telecommunications or Kings and Queens?
4: Yeah, stick with the Joe, please.
0: Hello Joe. These are titles, right?
4: Okay.
0: From the Sea, Black Fingernails, Red Wine were hits for which Fremantle band?
4: Yeah, I said a... Yeah, this rings a bell. The Black Fingernails, Red Wine. Can you just repeat the question for me, Phil, please?
0: I think you got it, mate. Sorry, Alistair. I think you got it. Glenn from Penrith. G'day, Glenn.
6: Oh, g'day, Phil. How you going, bro?
0: Pretty good. We're in a category called Hello, Joe.
6: Joe. Yep.
0: From the Sea, Black Fingernails, Red Wine were hits for which Fremantle band?
6: Eskimo Joe?
0: Correct, yes.
6: Oh, wow.
0: Eskimo Joe.

0: Yes. All right, Glenn. Question number.
1: I couldn't remember any names of their songs, but I just with Joe, you'd just have to say it's Smart Joe, wouldn't you?
0: Exactly. You're a rugby league fan. Did you watch the game tonight?
1: Well, playing in a darts comp, but we had two TVs on in there and watching it. And was able to watch most of it. Yeah.
0: Big come from behind win.
1: No, it was a good finish. Like it looked like New Zealand had it won.
0: Anyway, the Kangaroos won 24-22 in the first game of the Rugby League World Cup, and. Well, on that basis, they'll be in the final.
1: New Zealand will be up there in the semi-finals and that.
0: We could meet them again in the final.
1: They've got to play Fiji and Cook Islands, I think, in that group.
0: Frankly, if we don't win it, we should win.
1: Well,
0: anyway.
1: Well, not really. No, it's a bit...
0: I know.
1: Very competitive now with all the NRL players playing for their roots. Countries, you know.
0: Glenn, question 17. Yes. We've got one left in Hello.

0: Joe, if you like.
1: Yeah, I don't even know what the other categories are, mate. I'm a
0: telecommunications,
1: latecomer.
0: telecommunications, or kings and queens.
1: Oh no, we'll go to Joe.
0: The term action figure was first coined by Hasbro to market which range of toys?
1: Oh. G.I. Joe?
0: Correct.
1: Oh, it is.
0: Yeah. Correct, G.I. Joe.
2: And here is G.I. Joe with Kung Fu Grip. G.I. Joe has hands that grip. Fingers you hold open and let close. Hands that hold on with a Kung Fu Grip. The grip you help Joe use in self-defense. G.I. Joe with Kung Fu Grip. The hands that grip.
1: Pretty sure I had one.
0: Just in case you didn't get the idea, they are the hands that grip.
1: I nearly spat out Joe the Gadget Man. Although, no, it's not him. That's
0: no, it's not him. Question 18. So you've got to choose between kings and queens, that's been popular, or telecommunications.
1: Oh, what's the second one?
0: Telecommunications.
1: Yeah, and what's the other one?
0: Kings and queens.
1: Oh, there's only two.
0: There's only two categories left.
1: Oh, right, okay.
0: Eight questions left.
1: I'm definitely not going kings and queens because I'm hopeless on that kind of stuff. I'll go telecommunications.
0: Telecommunications. Which Australian state was the first to receive the NBN?
1: Oh, I think it was Queensland.
0: Not Queensland. Sorry, Glenn. Thanks, mate. It's not Queensland. No. Nobody from Ballin has rung me to offer it. No, I don't suppose Nightlife's getting a share in it, are we? What about poor old Dave? Dave's downtrodden. Poor as a church mouse. He could do with a quid or two. 1-300-800-222. If you're wondering what we're talking about, one person, one entry, one ticket in Ballin in New South Wales has won the $100 million in the big lottery draw tonight. All righty, Di from Marsfield. Hello, Di.
3: Oh, hey. How you going, Phil?
0: Pretty good. Question 18. We're in telecommunications. Which Australian state was the first to receive the NBN?
3: I know the answer to this because I have a friend who lives there who gloated, and it's Tassie.
0: It is. Yes, it's Tasmania. Tasmania was the first to receive the NBN.
3: Yeah.
0: So there we go. Question number 19. We're in telecommunications, but you could move to kings and queens. Up to you.
3: I'm pretty terrible at kings and queens, so stay at telecommunications, please.
0: All right. Question number 19. What's the international dialing code for New Zealand?
3: 64.
0: Correct. Correct. I suppose technically we should say +64. Oh, well, +64. So. Yeah, but yes. I think 64. That 64 is correct.
3: Yeah.
0: You got pals in New Zealand, Di?
3: Oh, well, I occasionally have to ring New Zealand for work, so that's.
0: Oh, okay. Fair enough.
3: Yeah. Yeah.
0: Do they? Is there a queue for the only phone that's available, Di? Oh, I'm sorry,
3: that's
0: Kiwis.
3: An unkind thing to say.
0: That's a very unkind thing to say.
3: The game was a cracker tonight.
0: Wasn't it? A beauty. It was a beauty, actually. I thought the Kiwis had it won.
3: I did too.
0: I thought they had it won. I really did.
3: But talk about come from behind. Amazing.
0: Well, it was a pretty fantastic catch and then try, wasn't it? I mean.
3: Yeah. Yep. I saw Kalen Ponga than I've ever seen before.
0: Yeah. Yeah. That New Zealand kick, though, at the end of their set was pretty poor. That's probably what led them. I don't know whether it led to their demise or whatever, but there you go.
3: That makes it exciting. It'll be fun to tune in.
0: Yeah, exactly. And we also, as I say, given the size of the draw, as I understand it anyway, if we meet, we could meet the Kiwis again, but it'll be in the final, which would be kind of fair enough too.
3: That would be good.
0: Yep. Question 20, we're in telecommunications. There's one left there.
3: Yep, please.
0: Which American actor currently appears as an evil intergalactic space emperor in ads for Telstra?
3: It's a Telstra ad, and it's Steve Buscemi.
0: Correct. Yes, yeah. It is. It's Steve Buscemi. Very good.
3: Oh, how the mighty fall.
0: Oh, do you think? I suppose, yeah. Well, Steve needs

0: quid like everyone else, I suppose.
1: I guess so.
0: Yeah, I guess so. I mean, I wonder. Yeah, that's right. You don't see Cate Blanchett doing. I was going to say you don't see Cate Blanchett doing ads, and then I think, yeah, you do. She advertises cosmetics, doesn't she?
1: Yeah, perfumes and yes.
0: So can you blame Steve for? Mind you, he has to wear a pretty dumb costume in that ad, doesn't he?
1: Yeah, it was a bit odd, but he's very recognisable.
0: I know. If you're trying to hide yourself, Steve, we know it's you.
1: Very true. Busted.
0: Oh, dear. 1-300-800-222 lines free if you want them, but you may not need them because Di from Marsfield has lit a small fire. It might grow.
1: It's about to come to a rude end because Kings and Queens.
0: Well, because Di, you're a great fan of the Kings and Queens, as you know. Question 21.
1: Yes.
0: Which world leader did Michael Sheen play in 2006's The Queen?
1: Oh, didn't he play John Major?
0: Not correct.
1: Not correct.
0: Not
1: okay.
0: Correct. Thanks, Di.
1: Thank you.
0: See
1: ya. I told you I would leave you.
0: See you, Di. Bye-bye. No, not correct. John from North Melbourne. G'day, John.
2: Hi, Philip. How are you?
0: Pretty good. Which world leader did Michael Sheen play in 2006's The Queen?
2: My God. So this isn't Kings and Queens, is it? It's not that.
0: No good?
2: No, I have. Are you allowed to repeat the question or not?
0: Yeah, which world leader did Michael Sheen play in 2006's The Queen?
2: I don't know, Philip.
0: No, sorry. Good. No, okay, no worries, John. Thank you, mate. Graham from Perth. Hello, Graham.
3: G'day, Philip. I can't make the connection, so I'm going to bow out. Thank you.
0: Oh, sorry. Yeah, okay. Thanks, Graham. Jeff in Hornsby says, I still own a Nokia, by the way. It's this phone that I've just sent you a message on. Oh, yeah, well, there's no reason why not. I mean, I'm sure they still work. I still work. Yes, Steve Buscemi, he hasn't fallen. He's just having fun. Thank you for reminding me. Yes, Steve Buscemi. I was watching him in Boardwalk Empire. He was so great. He was fantastic in Boardwalk Empire, wasn't he? He really was. Damien from Elsternwick. G'day, Damien.
4: Hi, Phil. How you going?
0: Not bad. Question 21. Which world leader did Michael Sheen play in 2006's The Queen?
4: Don't really have any idea. I'm guessing maybe President of the USA.
0: Not the President of the USA, no.
4: Thanks, mate.
0: Sorry, mate. Thank you. No, it wasn't John Major. Which world leader did Michael Sheen play in 2006's The Queen? We've got 5 questions left. They're all in Kings and Queens. We'll take some answers on this over the news. 1-300-800-222. Lines are free. Grab one. Speak after the news.
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9: ABC News, hello, I'm Satyam Weinstein. Moscow is accusing Ukraine of wanting to prolong the war after one of Russia's biggest oil refineries was attacked. The Rijan region refinery was hit by Ukrainian drones and missiles hours after Ukraine's President Volodymyr Zelensky announced his country would resume strikes. He says Moscow has failed to respect the energy truce which US President Donald Trump declared on the weekend. Kremlin spokesman Dmitry Peskov is accusing Ukraine and Mr. Zelensky of being unwilling to pursue peace.
10: Strikes against our oil refineries and energy infrastructure have continued throughout this period, so there's nothing new here. The Ukrainian Kyiv regime persists in targeting these facilities, thereby coming into serious conflict with the peace efforts of the United States and American negotiators.
9: Romania's Navy has rescued 5 crew members from a commercial vessel that caught fire off its Black Sea coast, while it says 7 others remain missing. The Defence Ministry says it's investigating whether the chemical tanker, which wasn't carrying any cargo, was hit by a Russian drone in the Black Sea, which is a key route for Ukrainian exports. The BBC's Nick Thorpe has more.
11: The Wine Trader, a tanker travelling under the flag of San Marino from Tunisia to the Romanian port of Sulina, reported

0: Did several explosions on board at around 7 this morning local time. Earlier this week, two cargo ships were struck by suspected drones off Bulgaria. One sank with the loss of 11 crew. The presidents of Romania and Bulgaria are due to talk today about invoking Article 4 of the NATO treaty. This allows any member state to request consultations with its allies if it believes its territorial integrity or security are threatened.
1: Health officials in Pakistan say at least 34 students and one teacher have been killed after the roof of a school collapsed in Peshawar City in the north of the country. A spokesperson for the hospital says all the children who've been injured are between 6 and 12 years old. The office of Pakistan's president has described it as a heart-wrenching tragedy. Military police have been questioning a person of interest after a serious breach of privacy on board a Royal Australian Navy ship. Chelsea Malunga has the details.
2: A hidden camera was found in a cabin on HMAS Lewin at the weekend, while the survey ship was docked in Cairns in far north Queensland. The ABC understands the device had been placed inside female-only quarters. The Australian Defence Force has released a statement saying a person of interest is now assisting inquiries being made by the Joint Military Police Unit. It says the Navy's focus and priority is providing support to those who've been impacted. The incident has raised concerns among security experts and federal politicians about sexual misconduct and standards within the defence workplace.
1: A 48-year-old patient accused of pouring accelerant on three others in a Sydney hospital on Tuesday night has been remanded in custody following a bedside court hearing. Staff at Prince of Wales Hospital in Randwick extinguished the flames after one of the patients, a 54-year-old man, was set alight with burns to his face and hands. All three patients remain in a stable condition with minor injuries. Animal behaviourists have found that dogs, just like humans, connect sounds with shapes. According to the so-called Booba Kiki effect, humans intuitively associate the made-up word booba with round shapes and kiki with spiky shapes. Researchers in Italy have conducted an experiment with 70 dogs, and when they heard the word booba, the majority of canines looked at the round shape, but when they heard kiki, most concentrated on the spiky shape. Australia's edged out New Zealand 24 points to 22 in an all-time classic to open the Rugby League World Cup. ABC Sports, Andrew Moore reports from the Sydney Football Stadium.
3: The Kiwis were kicking themselves after the game. They had it in hand, but then through two long-range intercepts, Jack Bostock on debut scored in the 20th minute, and 11 minutes later, Tom Trbojevic raced 90 metres to score. Even though it was 5-3 to the Kangaroos, the Kiwis led 16-10, then 22-16, before rare error from Jerome Hughes kicked it on the last with New Zealand on the attack, 7 tackles set for Australia, and it was finished off with a Jack Bostock try, his third of the game in his first game, and Australia wins 24-22 before a great crowd of 41,255.
1: And the Wallaroos say having more games at home will make a big difference as the team builds towards the 2029 Women's Rugby World Cup in Australia. They'll face Scotland in Sydney on Saturday as part of an historic quadruple doubleheader alongside the Wallabies men's and women's sevens team. ABC News.
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5: A mostly sunny day across the metro area, with a chance of fog about the Dandenongs in the early morning, light winds becoming north to northeasterly in the morning and then turning east to southeasterly during the early afternoon. A low of 10 and a maximum of 23 for Friday. Saturday, a mostly sunny day, 13 to 25. And Sunday, a little warmer, 13 to 26.
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0: Yes, well, hello and how are you? Philip Clark with you on ABC Radio. This is Nightlife. It's the last hour of the program, 1:06. It's 11:06 in Queensland, in Western Australia, 10:06. In South Australia, it's 11:24. In the Territory, 11:24. That's the Northern Territory. Right through the Pacific, around the world too. This is the Mighty Challenge. By the way, from midnight to 5 a.m. in Townsville, this is Queensland time, from now till 5 a.m., you may have problems with your 6:30 a.m. transmitter. 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Just search for that ABC Listen in the App Store and download that on your phone and listen to us that way. You can also grab our podcasts there as well. Lots of good stuff. We'll put up that conversation with Daniel Claude in the first hour of the program about the French explorers too. There's lots of other things there to check out. All right, 1-300-800-222 is the number. In this hour coming up, Dave Pryor's along shortly in this hour with his tribute to John Cougar Mellencamp. Looking forward to that. Issues of the day as well. Did you hear? Did you hear our segment earlier with Kate Grenville about people getting strapped at school? I wonder what your school experience was and how grim it was. You might like to talk to me about that, 1-300-800-222, or you might have some things you want to raise yourself as well. We've also got to deal with a small matter here in this last hour.
1: The Mighty Challenge.
0: Yes, welcome back. We've only got 1, 2, 3, 4, 5 left. Clive in Berwick says, Phil, I won $29 in Powerball last night. Everyone's a winner, babe. Yeah, I know. One single ticket in Ballina has won $100 million tonight, and it wasn't me. As I said before, because I'm reporting here for my work shift, I would not – well, I'd love to do it anyway. But you know what? If I won the $100 mil, would I do it? Would I come back on air? I don't know. Would I? I don't know. That might be a topic for conversation as well. That might be a topic for conversation. What would you do if you did? If you had one? All righty. We've got 1, 2, 3, 4, 5 questions left. Who is going to kick us off? Claudette from Norseman in WA. G'day, Claudette.
2: G'day. This is going to be a brief conversation considering the topic.
0: Oh, no. Which world leader did Michael Sheen play in 2006 as the Queen? It wasn't John Major.
2: Winston Churchill?
0: Not Winston Churchill. You're right. You were right, Claudette.
2: Pretty good protector.
0: See ya.
2: Have a great night.
0: You too. Bye. Amanda is in Perth. Hi, Amanda.
3: Hi, Philip. How are you?
0: Very well. Question 21. Which world leader did Michael Sheen play in 2006 as the Queen?
3: Was it Tony Blair?
0: It was Tony Blair, yes.
3: Okay.
0: It was Tony Blair. Question 22. In the Bible, which proverbially rich queen presents King Solomon with a caravan of valuable jewels and gold and spices?
3: Presents Solomon, did you say?
0: Presents King Solomon.
3: Okay.
0: Oh, no, you've got someone in the background there. Let's not do silly things like this. It's stupid. Come on. Elizabeth from Brisbane. Hello, Elizabeth.
4: Oh, that's me. not Cleopatra. No. Well, sorry.
0: No good. Thanks, Elizabeth. Bye-bye. Susan in Sippy Downs. Hello, Susan.
5: Hello, Phil.
0: Question 22. In the Bible, which proverbially rich queen presents King Solomon with a caravan of valuable jewels and gold and spices?
5: I've got no idea, so I'll just have a guess. I rang up for Tony Blair because I watched the movie The Queen the other night.
0: Oh, yeah.
5: So I knew the answer.
0: Yeah, it's a pretty good movie, actually. Yeah,
5: it was. I'm guessing, and I know it's wrong, Bathsheba.
0: What's your answer?
5: Bathsheba.
0: No, Susan, no. I don't think we can give that to you. Brian from Rockhampton. G'day, Brian.
6: How you going?
0: Pretty good. Question 22.

0: In the Bible, which proverbially rich queen presents King Solomon with a caravan of valuable jewels and gold and spices?
1: Well, I was just thinking you should have gave it to her because I don't know.
0: Fair enough.
1: Cal.
0: See you later. Thanks, Brian. Thank you. Fair enough. Matt's in Perth. G'day, Matt.
2: G'day, Philip.
0: In the Bible, which proverbially rich queen presents King Solomon with a caravan of valuable jewels and gold and spices?
2: The Queen of Sheba.
0: The Queen of Sheba is correct. The Queen of Sheba. All right, there's only three to go here, Matt. You can come home. Come on. Wet sail, Matt. Question 23. For which film did... So remember we're in a category called Kings and Queens. For which film did Humphrey Bogart win his only Oscar?
2: The African Queen.
0: Correct, The African Queen. Yes. Wonderful movie, wasn't it?
2: It was an amazing film, yeah.
0: Remember when Catherine Hepburn tips all his grog out of the boat into the river? She said it's... and he says, it's only temptation. And she says... Temptation, Mr. Onut, is what we are put on this earth to rise above. And the expression on his face is... he just wants a suck of that whiskey bottle.
2: That film. Yeah.
0: Terrific movie. Question 24, Kings and Queens. Two left. Which English football team is nicknamed the Hoops?
2: Queens Park Rangers.
0: Correct. Queens Park Rangers. QPR. Wow. Okay. Well, you've got yourself here. Question 25. No, I was just laughing at Stu from Lonnie, who says, I won $97 in the Powerball. However, I was talking to my uncle earlier, and we agreed that if either of us won, we'd chuck the other one $1 million. Hopefully he understands it was Division One only. Stu, I reckon you should have had a lawyer look over that agreement before you signed. Question 25, and to win, we're in Kings and Queens. Matt from Perth is on the brink of glory. The 2022 film, The Lost King, is a dramatisation of the search for which English king's bones...
2: King Richard III.
0: Richard III is correct. Well done, Matt. Nicely answered. That was a very strong last quarter. Bing, bing, bing. Well done.
2: Oh, brilliant. Thank you.
0: Good stuff. Excellent, Matt. I'll put you on hold. Dave will get some details from you, and away we go. Sally from Adelaide says, Phil, I think any decent person who comes into great wealth would not let their colleagues and client base down. If they don't want to work anymore, the honourable thing to do is to give adequate notice and leave with grace. Fair enough, Sally. I would have come on. I would have done the show, but maybe I would have had a bottle of champagne with me. Maybe. You might like to tell me whether you think great wealth brings anything other than miseries. That's what somebody has suggested. Well, somebody else says, I think money doesn't buy happiness. It certainly makes misery easier to put up with, which is fair enough too. 1-300-800-222 is the number. Alan in Cumnock says, my quiz and answers are abrupt because I only have a small dumb phone without predictive text. Thus, every letter must be entered individually, which can require up to 3 keystrokes. Gee whiz, Alan. I understand what your situation is. Thank you, Diana from Woodnilling, and same to you. Alrighty, we've got Dave coming up with Dave's disc. Issues of the day, we've got a bit of time to have a chat. What was your experience in getting caned at school, and did you think it made you a better person? Is one thing we could talk about. 1-300-800-222. Does winning the lottery for $100 million improve your life, do you think? Does it always? I don't know, even smaller amounts of money. As we know, money does buy happiness up to a point, doesn't it? Beyond a point, I don't know. I've never been there, but mind you, it would be nice to find out. I wonder what you think about the whole topic anyway.

0: Yes, come back again. Daddy Cool. All right, some breaking news, by the way. Donald Trump has just announced that the execution of that Fort Hood shooter will not be live streamed, which I think is to everyone's great relief. He said he will die as scheduled by firing squad, but the event will not be streamed. That said, he says the execution may, if they choose, be witnessed by family of the deceased. This is the Fort Hood shooter's execution, which Pete Hegseth said was going to be live-streamed, causing consternation, I think, everywhere around the world, including here in Australia, when the government said they had no real means to stop it. Anyway, that's not going to happen, which I must say I thought would be the case. Only because it seemed so outrageous, but anyway, in this world, as you know, anything can happen. Sally from Inglewood, from Ingleburn, let's get let's get started on what we like to call
1: Issue of the Day.
0: Yes, Sal. Sorry, you were laughing. What about? Sorry, what were we laughing about, Sal?
2: I said I feel like I do live in the woods.

0: I know. Well,
1: mate, look, you know those $1 billion that sometimes it gets up to in America, the Powerball over there. Yeah.
0: Does it get to a billion? Does it? I don't think it gets, does it? It did.
1: Yep. It either went up to $1 billion or $1.5 billion, and some person won it, and I'm like, my God, you're in clover for the rest of your life. It was in the news too.
0: Yeah.
1: That's how I know about it.
0: Well, a billion's ridiculous, you know. Like, what are you going to do with that?
1: Look, mate, I'll tell you one thing. Anyone who says money doesn't buy you happiness is the person who doesn't have it. I mean, honest to God, look at how the rich live. Do they worry about their next rent payment, mortgage payment?
0: Sadly,
1: how they're
0: not
1: going to put food on the table? Do they worry about their energy bills or any other kind of bills? Hell no. They spend money like there's no tomorrow. Anyone who says it doesn't buy your happiness doesn't have it and will never know.
0: Well, I don't know whether it buys you happiness, Sally, but it buys you a lot of other things, I suppose.
1: Well, I'll tell you something. If you don't have to worry about all these things anymore, that to me is happiness.
0: Some little bird tells me, Sally, if you didn't have to worry about all those other things, you'd find something else to worry about. Because
1: I'll tell you one thing, mate. Money will take care of it all. And look, if I won $100 million, I'm sorry, Phil, but $100 million in this day and age is not that much money. I wouldn't give you anything. But
0: come on, Sal.
1: Hold on. But if I won $1 billion, right, I would give you $100 million.
0: Okay. Sally, if I'd won the $100 million, because you've been a tremendous caller on the program, I'd be prepared to sling you something.
1: Nah, mate, you keep it. You be happy with it. That's what I reckon. But if I won $1 billion, I swear to God, I'd give you $100 million.
0: Good on you, Sal. I'll accept. Can you just get the documents drawn up and I'll sign them?
1: Mate, you know me. I always draft documents. Have a lovely weekend.
0: See you, Sally. Bye bye. Frank from Frankston. Hello, Frank.
2: Good evening, Phil. We're in Tourism Club. How's your eye going?
0: Oh, yeah, that's true. Now, you know what? It's spectacularly good, actually.
2: I'm glowing in the dark here.
0: No, the bloke who's done a fantastic job. It's completely gone, vision's perfect, and the eyeball looks as though it was never there. So he's done a great job.
2: Well, they do wonderful things with eyes these days, do they not?
0: Very skilled people, you know, very skilled people.
2: You just mentioned Inglewood. That's where my father was born in 1907. Isn't it weird people say things out of the blue?
0: Yeah, that's right.
2: He was born up a eucalyptus factory in Inglewood. Mm. He was born outside of it, in as I said, before the First World War. Yeah. So I was just sort of ringing about the cuts because the nuns at Myrtleford used to give me the cuts.
0: Oh, yeah.
2: For doing the...
0: Did they have a cane or a strap?
2: No, they had a strap. The one in grade four had one that was about 8 inches long and it was stitched together. It was about 6 layers of leather with beautiful stitching around it. I can remember as it was coming down, I sort of was counting the stitches.
0: Oh, dear. I just wonder, you know, because, I mean, I was strapped a lot at the school I went to, which was the brothers. But but bingo, I tell you what, I often used to sit there and think, what cruel bastard, you know, sat there and sewed that thing. You know, when the brothers, you know, rang up and said, well, you know, like all the straps are, you know, worn out, which usually took about a term, the way they used to dish it out. I think, what cruel bastard, though, look, down in the leather works, so the leather maker and the saddle maker.
2: The craft people were learning.
0: What cruel people they were to sit there and cut out greenhide leather and sew it together, thinking, you know, I know what this is going to be used for, to belt little kids.
2: Well, there's probably some factory like right out in the middle of nowhere that was building.
0: I don't reckon.
2: Into the education department.
0: I don't reckon. I reckon, I don't know, maybe they'd let out some. But, I mean, that'd have to be basically hand done, I would think, because, I mean, there's no other use for them other than belting kids.
2: Yeah, well, I'm inviting you to our concert, which is tomorrow night, or actually tonight now because it's Friday.
0: Hmm.
2: But you're probably can't come to Frankston to actually hear us sing in the church, so there you go.
0: Oh, good.
2: We'll have to do some enchanted evening without you.
0: Good on you, Frank.

0: Bye-bye, thanks. All righty. Yes, Dane says, that's my favourite philosopher, Kanye West, said, having money is not everything, but not having it is. Yes, well, I'll give him that too. Boom, boom. Debbie, no, I'm not taking Monday night off. No, Debbie. But I will be there, yes, to launch my mate Richard Glover's new book on child raising. Yes, no, I'll do that. I read it on Audible, loved it. Thank you, Debbie. Good on you. It's called How to Ruin a Child, Richard Glover's book. Okie doke, where are we? Andrew from Goolwa. G'day, Andrew.
1: G'day, Phil.
0: Hello.
1: Yeah, just about the cone at school.
0: Yeah. Did you get whacked, Andrew?
1: Yeah, we did. Yeah, I went to boarding school in Adelaide, and yeah, we got lined up a bit back in the 80s, mid 80s.
0: Which one? Which boarding school did you go to?
1: Hackney High, mate. Okay. St. Peter's College.
0: Okay.
1: Yep. Okay. And it was good because if we got dobbed into the school for the things we did, we'd probably get suspended and that kind of thing. So you'd keep it in house and. Basically, you took the punishment, and then it was leave and slate again. So we
0: understood.
1: But I think it was a very good thing. I think, it was good discipline, and, yeah, I don't have any real problem about it. It didn't harm me too much.
0: No?
1: And I think...
0: You can still walk pretty well, can you, Andrew?
1: Yeah. The old summer PJs were a bit hard. Yeah, the old pillow fight or something like that, and you get dragged up, and you weren't prepared. With some nice welts across the back of the
0: knee. Oh, come on, mate. You've got to wear your long school trousers. You've got to have exercise booked out each check.
1: But when you got busted, it was okay. Keys to the office. You didn't have a lot of time to do much.
0: Thanks, mate. Good on you. Yeah. Nice memories. 1-300-800-222 is the number. Kerry from Kangaroo Point. G'day, Kerry.
2: Yeah, hi, Phil. I'm a racing historian. I've often rang you on different issues, but it'll be 80 years ago since the Great Horse Burnborough started in the 1946 Caulfield Cup. He was going for 16 races in a row, and what do you think? They burdened him with 10 stone 10, 108,000 people turned up at Caulfield to see him race. That's how big a legend he was in 1946.
0: And hang on, 108,000 people in 1946?
2: Yes, that was unbelievable. But
0: was the population of Melbourne? What was the population of Melbourne in 1946? It wouldn't mean that many. I mean, I didn't mean it'd be more than 108,000. I know, but I mean, it wasn't the size it is that anything like the size it is today.
2: I think they were in everywhere, but that was unbelievable. I mean, I have given talks on him, but Now, 10 stone 10. Now, since then, the closest in Tobin Broads carried 9-10 in 1967. Now, that is a tremendous weight. No horses have ever been asked to carry anything like that before. 28 starters around Caulfield.
0: Who's going to win on Saturday, Kerry? Given that none of us have won Powerball, we have to win on the Caulfield Cup. You better give us a cert here. Come on, Kerry.
2: I haven't got one.
0: Oh, come on. You can't bang on about horses on my program here, Kerry, and not give us something.
2: Well, I did do well last year with half yours because I got the trifecta and 100-to-1 shot run second.
0: Yeah, there was no point in telling me what fish you caught last week. I want to know.
2: You're a cruel man, Phil. You're a cruel man.
0: Come on. Come on.
2: I'd say the Western Australian horse. It's a Cosmic Crusader. He's the best horse in the race.
0: What's it called? Cosmic Crusader.
2: It's probably ridden by Billy Pike, the Western Australian jockey.
0: Cosmic with a C, Crusader.
2: Yes.
0: B Pike on back. According to Kerry from Kangaroo Point, is a cert to win the Caulfield Cup.
2: No, it's not. No, I'm not having a bet. I'm a coward, Phil, this year.
0: Oh, I see.
2: But remember Burnborough, 80 years ago, 1946, 100.
0: Yeah, but I can't get on Burnborough, Kerry.
2: Well, hey, a woman, just quickly, a lady called the Woman in Black had £6,000 on him.
0: 6,000 quid in 1946?
2: She was back in every start, £6,000. Now, that's $400,000 now.
0: Yeah, but she's the kind of, she's the...

0: the Kerry knows anything what he's talking about. But you never know. You never know. He might. 1-300-800-222. Paul from Plainland says it's the Morris brothers in Queensland. Oh, yeah, they were brutal. They used whatever was in their hands or close by. They had a boxing ring so they could enjoy watching boys fight. That's how they fixed disputes in the good old days. Yeah, that's right. I heard that. That didn't happen in our school, but I had heard of it happening in some other schools too. Yes, all right. Funny how people need a billion to be happy. If I had $500, my husband and I could have 2 nights away from home, our first holiday in 40 years. Yeah, I know. I know. I don't agree that money buys happiness. I just think you need enough, says Sue. Well, that's true. That is true. Robin from Wagga Wagga says, yes, Donald Trump's just said live streaming of the execution will not happen. Yes, he has. I just read that. He's put out in those tweets he issues on Truth Social an announcement that the execution of the Fort Hood shooter will not be live streamed. He said members of the family of the deceased can apply to watch it if they want, but it will not be live streamed, which I think is tremendous news and something I think everyone wanted. Apparently, the bloke in the UK in the US who won $1.04 billion in the Powerball there only walked away with $450 million apparently after taxes. Whereas in Australia, that's right, the winnings are tax free. So if you won, if someone won, or some one ticket holder won $100 million. The receipt of it in your hands is tax free, so you win the lot. Not bad, eh? But it's not us. Sadly not.
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2: on ABC Radio.
0: We're happier for it, aren't we? That's what we're saying. That's what we're telling ourselves. Hey, it's time for.
2: It's time for Dave's Discs.
0: Dave. I know. I watched
3: you
0: the
3: other day. I'm not happy. 100 million.
0: 100 mil. Oh, Dave, dear. What will we do with it?
4: And $5 each way on Cosmic, was it? Crusader.
0: Cosmic.
4: I'm out for it.
0: I got Kerry in his sights for this one. Yeah. Kerry from Kangaroo Point.
4: Look out, Kerry.
0: Reckons Kangaroo. It's all very well to carry on about Burnborough.
4: That's right.
0: 1946.
4: Don't bother calling up on Monday if it doesn't win.
0: Yeah, right. Exactly.
4: Right. Although you could say what my nan used to say all the time whenever she was never betting on the actual winner of the race, she'd say, I was looking at that one. Every time.
0: Love it.
4: Anyway,
0: what have we got tonight?
4: Something special again tonight, Phil. Tonight, an artist that defined working class and heartland rock through iconic anthems that blasted out of the airwaves during the 80s and 90s. In 1982, he dominated the charts with singles climbing up Billboard, making waves globally. An artist that had the music industry at his feet. He, however, had only one issue. He didn't like his name. Starting out, the record label forced him to take the stage name of John Cougar. It was a manufactured identity that he couldn't identify with and despised. But he would change the music industry forever because of his loathing of that name. He would take on the system and eventually triumph to win back his real name and reclaim his identity. John Mellencamp, after earning a degree in broadcast production technology, moved to New York City to chase a music career. When the young musician from Seymour, Indiana, with stars in his eyes, presented himself to main man management, they'd soon seek a more rock and roll sounding surname rather than Mellencamp. It was David Bowie's former manager, Tony DeFries, that could see a huge future for this 24-year-old young singer. He said he was looking for something that would be uniquely American. Something that was hot and wild and would garner attention immediately. For names, they went through Johnny Indiana, Johnny Mustang, Johnny Puma, eventually settling on Johnny Cougar. John Mellencamp hated it. He was struck with a choice, though. Walk away forever or pursue a career in music with a recording contract

that had an ink-stained signature of a name he detested, Johnny Cougar. At stake was a reported $1 million recording deal. His choice that day, sign under Johnny Cougar, haunted him for years to come. On top of this move, his debut album was a commercial disaster, with Chestnut Street Incident tanking, taking just 12,000 copies in sales. Critics called him a Bruce Springsteen substitute and a manufactured pop star. MCA Records decided to ditch him and cancelled his second album release. But John Mellencamp is a stubborn bloke and he refused to quit his dreams. Rod Stewart's manager, Billy Gaff, created a record label, a small one, and called it Reaver Records. They decided to offer a new contract, but they had a few new demands. As Johnny Cougar, he would have to move to London to record and to promote his music. He had one victory, however. Johnny was shortened and the artist became John Cougar. He used that name as the title for his 1979 release, which would secure his very first smash hit on the pop charts, with I Need a Lover launching him into the top 40. I need a-

Anita Lover topped the charts right here in Australia. It was a minor chart entry in the UK and the United States, but it was a hit nonetheless. John Cougar's success on the charts would be kind of a double-edged sword. His success meant he was now firmly established with the Cougar branding. Record execs would build a marketing campaign around that name, and a second hit single would cement the golden handcuff.

As John Cougar, now well established on the charts with a second smash hit, Miami, he knew that one day he'd have to fight hard to get what he wanted, and what he wanted most was to perform under his own original name, John Mellencamp. But fight he would, something he had to do since birth. You see, John Mellencamp was born with a form of spina bifida, a potentially crippling complication that required constant surgery and lengthy hospitalization growing up. He was coddled by his mother, and his father encouraged the young boy to fight hard and overcome. The child would rebel, maybe a little bit more than probably his parents anticipated. At 14, he began his first band. He married young and had his first daughter, Michelle, shortly after graduating high school. He also had written a couple of songs before he decided to make a move to New York City to seek out his dreams. By the early 80s, John Mellencamp was penning the tracks that would break open his career forever with a massive commercial success in the album American Fool. He would claim a Grammy Award for his track Lifted from the release called Hurt So Good, which would make it as far as, frustratingly, number 2 on the Billboard charts. His biggest hit was yet to come.

2 with American Fool, and would top the singles charts with this huge smash number one single for 4 solid weeks, Jack and Diane, which happened to drop out of the milk crate under the bar this week, and I think we'll feature it shortly here on Nightlife. The album American Fool dominated the global music charts, and the airwaves were awash with John Mellencamp's music. 5.8 million copies of the album were sold, generating over $13 million in revenue. MCA had dropped him, and now John Mellencamp was Riva Records' most valuable asset. The reverberations for losing such an artist, now worth millions of dollars, was the talk of the recording industry at the time. Whilst American Fool was still in the music charts, the record company executives decided they'd release more material with the album Aha, coming out in 1983. By now, Mellencamp was making $56,000 a night in ticket sales, and John Cougar was a brand name that was well established with this success. But Mellencamp was his name by birth, and the name that John wanted when he looked up at the marquees flying over the concert venues and on his next album release. His moves to reclaim his name began, very simply, with a demand that Mellencamp be added to every venue that he played. He'd also been scanning his recording contracts, which had omitted one major item within each of the contracts. There was nowhere in any of these signed deals where it was stated that he had to perform under any particular name. It hadn't even specified he'd had to use the name Johnny Cougar. The small Riva Records label was hesitant, because by now the name recognition of John Cougar was worth millions. But bigger recording labels were circling. Columbia Records was showing their interest. Warner Music was hoping to set up a meeting to discuss the future moves of this John Cougar Mellencamp. Well, John laid out his terms. This time, he wanted his next new release to be credited to John Cougar Mellencamp. He went even further. Instead of recording this next work in the label's preferred studios, John Mellencamp instead used the earnings that he'd made through his recent success and built his own recording studio in a house in rural Bloomington, back home in Indiana. This next album release would contain a hit single that would reach the top 10 of the music charts back in 1983. Combined with changes to his stage name, within his own home recording studio, John Mellencamp was making a few musical changes as well, which was soon evident with his next hit song,

The album American Fool would sell some 3.6 million copies in the United States alone and would see the record label's authority over Mellencamp's artistic decisions start to crumble. He used the success to renegotiate his deals with the record execs, gaining an unprecedented level in control over approval of every image released, every piece of merchandise, every photo, and every concert flyer. John Cougar Mellencamp was emerging as one of the greatest American songwriters from this time forward, writing lyrics from the Midwest that were more scathing in nature, sardonic and caustic, without being preachy. These sonically raw offerings would blast through the wireless from his next vinyl release, the album Scarecrow. Here he would tell the stories of the working class, reflecting the everyday struggles, values in rural America writ large, appealing to even bigger crowds, drawing from heartland rock. Scarecrow on

John Cougar Mellencamp would soon have a series of hit songs off the album Scarecrow, many of them becoming anthems endemic to people who connect with family, community, and the pride of growing up in a small

Small Town by John Mellencamp showcased the struggles of the American working class and the disappearing small family farm. The album Scarecrow would sell over 5.8 million copies, and this time, critics were no longer dismissing him as a Bruce Springsteen clone. John Mellencamp would utilize this growing musical success by organizing to lend a hand to those in farming communities that were finding things just a little too tough. In 1985, he joined together with Willie Nelson and Neil Young to co-create Farm Aid. The story goes that Willie Nelson was playing golf in Bloomington, Indiana, when he heard the album Scarecrow. He called up John Mellencamp to ask for help putting together a farm benefit concert. John Mellencamp immediately agreed and suggested they bring in Neil Young. The three imagined initially that a single massive concert would wake up the government, change public policy, and fix the crisis for family farms. When laws didn't change and corporate agribusiness continued squeezing out the small family farmers, John Mellencamp grew quite frustrated. He famously testified before a congressional subcommittee in June 1987 to advocate for the struggling American family farms. Despite these red tape frustrations, he stayed deeply committed to the cause. John Mellencamp has continued organizing, performing at, and steering Farm Aid for nearly 40 years alongside Willie Nelson and Neil Young. The organization has raised tens of millions of dollars to support family farmers, protest unfair agricultural policies, and they still advocate for sustainable local food systems. John Mellencamp's musical stylings would come to blend traditional American folk instrumentations for his next release, Lonesome Jubilee, which saw the release of Cherry Bomb and Paper in Fire.

were in fire, John Cougar Mellencamp's hit songs would become a little fewer, but his prolific songwriting continues to this day. Rolling Stone magazine wrote about John Mellencamp. He turned the tables on the music industry. Every time they tried to control him, he used their own system against them. By the mid-1980s, John Mellencamp had achieved something unprecedented. He had complete artistic control over his career, whilst still releasing music through a major recording label. Other artists at this time took note, and they'd soon also step up their push to gain control over what these big music companies were controlling. Artistically, John Mellencamp has been described as the creator of thoughtful lyrics combined with a mixture of

a masterful blend of rock energy and folk authenticity. He built his own recording setup, chose his own producers and musicians, and fought against formulaic pop hit manufacturing to record raw, working-class heartland anthems. John Mellencamp was inducted into the Rock and Roll Hall of Fame in 2008 and the Songwriters Hall of Fame in 2018, continuing to write, paint and tour as an elder statesman of heartland rock. An artist that tapped into the stories of small-town America with songs like Tonight's Disc on Nightlife, which tells the story of two small-town American teenagers navigating young love, fading innocence and the harsh realities of growing up in the heartland. The song was originally a race drama and a critique of white America, but that was edited by the record company, who still, at this stage, had control over what Mellencamp was offering. That is until this song. So, rather than a story of a black boy and a white girl, the lyrics were changed to reflect instead a couple of white kids discovering puberty living in the Midwest. British guitarist and producer Mick Ronson of David Bowie's Spiders from Mars came into the studio, stripped down the track, added hand claps and built the iconic acoustic guitar hook that gives the track its distinctive sound. This is a story that's played out in small towns everywhere, no doubt in Australia too, and it's probably why we can all relate to the sentiment in this song. It captures the bittersweet realisation that our youthful passions gently fade away into the everyday routines of adulthood. Life goes on, long after the thrill of living is gone. Our disc tonight shot to number one on the Billboard Hot 100 in October 1982, staying at the top for four consecutive weeks, defining John Mellencamp's breakthrough into career autonomy. Here's a little ditty about Jack and Diane.

0: Yeah, good on you, Dave. John Cougar Mellencamp. Thank you. Joey in Coffs Harbour went to see him in 1998 at the Sydney Entertainment Centre. It was $36, which, as he says at the time, was really expensive. I know. Pink Houses, he thought, is his favourite song. Great. Thank you, Luke from Brizzy. Amazing Dave says tonight, sing from the heartbeats, $100 million any day. I'm with you on that, Luke. Life is short and it can't be lengthened by cash. All righty. Ashwin's going to look after you after this because I have got to go. Ashwin, g'day.
1: Hello, Phil. We'll do a couple of things tonight. We'll cross over to the World Skate Games. I don't know if anyone knew they were on, but they are wonderful games happening in Paraguay. Did you know?
0: No. The World Skate? No. What's nowhere?
1: 80 Aussies are over there now, so we'll check in with that. And we'll check in with a few young scientists who are doing really creative scientific work from climate to energy, all sorts of interesting things. And we'll see if Australia is good at holding on to its scientists.
0: Fantastic. Good on you. Ash will look after you after this, and you and I will talk next week. Just some breaking news. I didn't win the $100 million. Once more. I'll ruminate over the weekend and come back with a plan. Good luck in the Caulfield Cup. I gave you a tip. Here's the news.
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7: ABC News with Satyam Weinstein. The owner of a school in Peshawar, northwestern Pakistan, has been arrested after its roof collapsed, killing at least 34 people, mainly children. Here's the BBC's Caroline Davies.
8: In the minutes after the collapse, there was a desperate scramble to try to free children caught under the rubble. Some rescuers carried debris in trays over their heads. Others pushed the rubble away with their bare hands and shovels. One witness says that he pulled out more than six children. At the time, he says that they were talking, but he later found out that they had died. According to police, the three-story structure had substandard roof slabs. The roof appears to have collapsed onto the floor below, causing it in turn to cave in.
7: This year's Nobel Peace Prize recipient, Navi Pillay, has labelled US President Donald Trump's behaviour as pathetic after she was given the award. Following the announcement earlier this week, Mr. Trump took to social media claiming he'd settled eight wars and that no one had ever heard of the humanitarian lawyer and former International Criminal Court judge. The US also imposed sanctions on the ICC almost immediately afterwards. Ms. Pillay says she's proud of her work and isn't bothered by Mr. Trump's views.
9: It is such pathetic behaviour to be asking for an award. I'm very pleased the Nobel Selection Committee indicated the grounds why. I have 60 years of working in the human rights and justice fields, so it's hardly a record to balance with a politician who's asking for the award.
7: That of a parliamentary inquiry into the redress scheme for child sexual abuse survivors says they hope the progress will be made at a meeting with the Social Services Minister. The inquiry recommends redress applications should be extended from next June to December and for processing to continue until all have been addressed. The government says it's waiting on a separate review to be completed before moving forward. However, Labor MP and victim survivor Jodie Belair says she's confident the right outcome will be achieved.
10: Michael Manthrop is delivering the second statutory review in November. So that will work, I believe, in lockstep with the report that we've done and reinforce the recommendations.
7: If you or someone you know is in an abusive situation, contact Full Stop Australia on 1-800-FULL-STOP. That's 1-800-385-578. The National Union of Students wants the federal government to increase the youth allowance payment, while Anglicare Australia is calling for it to be abolished. Anglicare's latest report says the student income support system is failing and students are falling behind and instead want young people to be paid the same as other adults. Union President Felix Hughes says rather than scrapping the payment, he wants to see it improved.
11: Students right now don't have enough money to live on and they shouldn't be denied support because of what their parents earn. What we're calling for, however, is for youth allowance to be increased above the poverty line and for the age of independence to be abolished.
7: There's concerns trust in the Australian Defence Force may be impacted after a recording device was found in a female-only cabin of a Navy ship. A military and civilian investigation's underway following the discovery on the HMAS Lewin while it was docked at Cairns. Expert associate at the ANU National Security College, Jennifer Parker, says all Australians should be able to have complete trust in the military.
6: If something has happened that is as reported, those people need to be held accountable. The majority of that ship's company worked very hard, and I think that they would be absolutely aghast. And I think that we should acknowledge how difficult it must be for those serving on board. One of the key things about serving on board a warship in our nation is that trust is critical. And if the allegations are true, that means that trust has been eroded and impacted.
7: YouTube Music will start adding labels to songs created primarily using generative AI. It's the latest streaming service to use transparency tags after Spotify began earlier this year and Apple Music announced a similar move. The Kangaroos say they have plenty of room for improvement after a 24-22 win over the Kiwis to open the Rugby League World Cup at Sydney Football Stadium. New Zealand was the better side for much of the game, but starring roles from Reece Walsh and Jack Bostock helped Australia secure the win. Kangaroos captain Isaiah Yeo has told ABC Sport his side knows it can do better.
12: I thought we just made it harder on ourselves than what they did, particularly in that first half. Whether it was errors, discipline, sort of just allowed them to sort of roll. We had to absorb. I thought we did that pretty well, to be fair, come up with two intercept tries. But then the second half, we probably steadied the chip a little. I thought Tommy Dearden was outstanding for us. And then Jackie Bostock came up with some huge plays at the end.
7: And a record 11.5 million Australian adults now hold investments outside their superannuation and main home. The ASX says shares are the most widely held assets, followed by residential property, exchange-traded funds, term deposits and cryptocurrency. You're up to date with ABC News.
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1: Good morning. If you've just joined the program, this is Overnights as well. So our friend Stuart, our producer Stuart, was in Melbourne last week and he's picked up the flu over there. So Harrison has just popped in with some music for me. So he'll be with you on the producer, in the producer's chair today. But the format is still the same. It is the quiz, which is just about to begin. So if you'd like to go in the draw to win the fridge magnet and just learn some fun things about the world, give me a call on that number, 1300 800 222. This is the plan for the rest of the program as well. Afterwards, we'll cross over to New York to see what is exciting in the Big Apple. And then there's a sport that is not very well discussed. An event that's on, it's the World Skate Games. It's happening now. Not very well discussed, but there's 80 Australians that are over there competing. So we thought we could dive into who are the stars of that event. There's one who's 45 years old. He's been skating for 30 years and still competing at a high level. He's over there. So we'll find out the stories of the athletes and the subculture of skating as well. Coming up in the second hour, towards the end, the third hour of the program, we're talking to three young scientists about whether Australia is a good country to graduate in science for. And you'll also hear about their niche areas of science. So if you'd like to wake up tomorrow morning with some deeper understanding of science, stick around for that conversation. One, for instance, is studying blood tests, how to test for iron in a much more effective way. Because, you know, some of us, we just walk around feeling a bit tired. We misdiagnose iron deficiency. Well, it will get much easier because of the kind of research that scientist is doing. Another one is looking at how to store hydrogen safely instead of in high-pressure containers, cylinder containers. So all sorts of seemingly niche but very important work happening in science. So we'll look at whether this is a good country to graduate in science in. And thank you to Latif and Anthony for your welcomes, very, very positive messages in the text line. Now, I know some of you do shout-outs to each other. Justin and April often shouting out each other. Vando and Johnny Chicken Tooth. Just a shout-out from me to the Duchess of Dubbo, Emily. I think she arrived on the scene a bit before my time, but she hit 103 years of age before passing away in the last few days. So shout-out to Emily. Some good conversations, no doubt, with many of you over the years. Go well. The lines are full for our quiz tonight, but they will clear up so you can join that conversation if you like on 1300 800 222, and it is just a bit of a chat and some quiz. I was reading this week, you know, sometimes as we get older, we withdraw, and in some senses that might be depression or actual medical conditions, but this had it posited to me that one way of explaining that is we get sick of putting on a persona, the comedian or the nurturer, the carer. We get sick of putting on an act and speaking to someone else, putting on an act, our script talking to their script. It all becomes very wooden, the conversation. So we just choose to solitude instead, I suppose. But we ring up the radio sometimes for hopefully some natural conversations instead. You certainly are yourselves at this time of the morning. So if you'd like to play along, give me a call on 1300 800 222 in just a moment. The lines are busy, but as I said, they will clear up over the hour here on Overnights. Just about to play a song, but let's get to your weather first. Brisbane, it will be 22 degrees today, shower or two. Sydney, 21, shower or two as well. Melbourne, 23 degrees, mostly sunny. Canberra, 18 and cloudy. Hobart, 23 degrees, sunny. Darwin, 35 for you, partly cloudy today. Adelaide, 26 degrees, partly cloudy, and 23 degrees today in Perth. Mostly sunny, decent day all around. This is Indigo Girls, Closer to Fine.

0: That is Indigo Girls, Closer to Fine. One of my favourite colours, indigo, belongs in every... It just makes every phrase sound beautiful, doesn't it? Indigo. Lovely. Anyway, we're talking about students and keeping scientists in this country. Bill has said, hey, Ashwin, just a thought, how about a youth allowance for students that is better, much more, pay them more than just study costs and add it to their HECS bill? Interesting idea there, Bill, because one of the students I spoke to said she is researching blood deficiencies of iron. So an important study, but she also has to work a second job in a call centre. She just said it's very hard to make money off your postgrad income, your stipend, your PhD and master's stipend. So, yeah, that's time that's taken away from scientific research. We'll figure it out slowly as a country, but we're certainly not the best in the world at science and holding on to it. There's countries that do it better than us. So are there some lessons that we can pick up? Let's have that conversation when we speak to our scientists in the next hour of the program. Right now it is the quiz, so the lines are currently busy. There's eight. We just get eight lines. They're taken up, but they will clear up. And the number to keep aside is 1300 800 222. April has joined us from the Northern Beaches. Hello, April.
1: Hi, Ashwin. I want to do a shout out, first of all, for Stuart, in case he is listening, and hope he feels better soon.
0: I hope so. He just picked up a flu from Melbourne. It's a bit cold down there, I suppose.
1: Oh, it is. It is much, especially for you guys from Brisbane. Yeah. Absolutely.
0: He would have gone down there in shorts and sandals. He's just not ready for it.
1: Oh, he wouldn't have done that, would he? Surely he would have had his puffer jacket on. Oh, he'd probably done his own.
0: He's Mr. Cardigan, remember? He's got cardigans of every sort. So hopefully, but we'll see. No shout out for Justin.
1: And can I just do, sorry to interrupt you, quick shout out for my Triple J, for Justin and Jackie and Jen.
0: Jackie, Justin and Jen, Triple J. I love it.
1: Okay. And Robin.
0: And Robin as well from the UK. Mm. Right, now your question to kick us off tonight, April. A zadonk is a hybrid of which two animals?
1: Huh? Sorry?
0: A zadonk, Z-E-D-O-N-K, is a hybrid of which two animals?
1: Z-E-D-O-N-K.
0: Yeah.
1: I'm glad you said Z and not Z.
0: Yeah. Oh. You know, I, April, you've busted me, because when I sing the alphabet song, I sometimes revert to Z. Do you do that?
1: Oh, no.
0: Because otherwise, are you singing, now I know my Q-R-S-T-U-V-E-D-W-X-Y-N-Z. It just sounds funny to me. So.
1: Oh, well, it rhymes with C, I suppose. Oh, I can't bear it. And they talk about Gen Z and I go, what?
0: No, I'm careful not to, because the text message will light up if I say Z. So Z it is.
1: Absolutely. Stuart probably says Z, though.
0: Yeah, he's young. That's what they do.
1: Okay, sorry.
0: A zadonk.
1: It's obviously a zebra and a donkey.
0: It is. It is.
1: But, anyway, I used to be a biology teacher, so, anyway.
0: You did, but we don't see a lot of zadonks in our society, do we? Don't know where they are.
1: No. Well, they're all sterile anyway. They can't.
0: Yes.
1: Yeah.
0: It's a one-time deal to see the zadonk. Okay, your question number two. What event is commonly associated or commonly believed to have sparked World War I?
1: World War I?

0: World War One. Oh, I never did history. I did geography. Was that the one that was the assassination of Archduke Ferdinand?
1: Yeah, good job. You never did history. It was right there, though.
0: I pulled that out of the recesses. Can I just say quickly, too, you know you said you like indigo as colour.
1: Yes, yeah, I love it.
0: You know about chakras. You know which chakra is indigo, don't you?
1: No, which one is it?
0: Oh, it's the sixth one, which is the third eye.
1: Oh, so it's the most spiritual, the one that gives vision of the world.
0: Absolutely, clarity and all that. Yeah, it's a beautiful one. Anya chakra, it's called, yeah.
1: Now, you know,
0: A-J-N-A.
1: I didn't know that. The different colour schemes. I did notice when I do any kind of meditation, like before the program on the train, I notice my throat feels more loose and opening up. So maybe if there's any sort of chakra wisdom in
0: there. There is a throat chakra, yeah.
1: It's the communication one, isn't it?
0: Yes, absolutely.
1: It just seems to loosen up. I don't know if it's just physical, but it seems to loosen up when I do any kind of still breathing. So
0: it would be. It'd be a good one for you too.
1: Yeah, very useful. April, thanks for calling in tonight.
0: Okay, thanks. Bye.
1: We have an update from Neil saying, just to let you know, it's raining in Moree. Thank you, because Moree is not on the weather capital cities we read out. Thank you for that. Zebra and Donkey, says Craig in Bundy. Eric has got it as well. So, yes, it was not as a donk that started World War One. April came through. It was the assassination of Archduke Ferdinand. Okay, we've got another Zadonk update. I've seen one in the USA, and around 1900, Melbourne Zoo had, okay, there's some words coming together, from Fiona and South Gippsland. Okay. Oh, so around the year 1900, Melbourne Zoo had one. So it's almost like the thylacine, isn't it? The Zadonk, very rare creature, stripy as well. That's about it for the similarities. Peter has joined us from Sydney. Hello, Peter.
2: G'day. How are you?
1: Good. You would have got Zadonk, wouldn't you, with your...
2: I would have got both of them, but only because I recently heard about Zadonks, and there's another name for the opposite. I mean, Zadonk is when one of them is a male and the other is female, and if it's the opposite, there's another name, but I can't remember what it is.
1: Is it Deborah?
2: I don't think so.
1: Oh, it should be, right? Donkey Zebra. What else would they call it?
2: Oh, well, that'd be a Dobra, wouldn't it?
1: Oh, yeah, maybe. Yeah, true. Deborah sounds more fun, though.
2: Yeah, they're very rare because they don't breed, and you've got to have a situation where you have a donkey and a zebra close enough together to mate.
1: Yeah, it's very unnatural. We're just forcing things on animals. We're mad scientists, aren't we, humans, sometimes?
2: Yeah, I'm sorry to hear about Stu being sick, too. I'm not surprised that, I am surprised that he's unwell, but... as someone who has had members of my own family get very serious brain infections from the flu because they kept working and pushing themselves and, I've got to get this job done.
1: Yes.
2: All power to him to take as much time as he needs.
1: Take the leave you need. And I like that Stu's from that generation where they'll happily take leave. You know, sometimes our generation, do they just stick it through? You've got to work. It's your duty. Whereas Stu is from a generation where, no, you look after your health. You look after your mental well-being. They take leave more than us.
2: Yeah, coincidentally, it was my father I'm talking about, and he was actually working in Melbourne in the early 1950s, well, actually probably the late 1950s, and he got the flu and he kept working because he had to get the job finished before he came back to Sydney.
1: Yeah.
2: And he ended up with, a brain infection that gave him Parkinson's syndrome for the rest of his life.
1: Look after ourselves. Take rest.
2: Yeah, and then that's right. That generation was, I've got to do this, otherwise I might lose my job, or I might not get promoted, or I might not.
1: It's my duty. They lived in a fear, and we all do a little bit. So, I'm glad that's something we can learn from younger Australians, is to not live in fear about that kind of thing. Okay, your question, Peter, tonight is: Libya was colonised by which European country?
2: I think it was Italy.
1: Italy is correct. Only 30 years or so. It wasn't a long one, but they got it done. The Ottomans first, then the Italians. 1 point for you. Hey, Ashwin, blue is the colour for the throat chakra. Thank you, from Zen in Melbourne. When you meditate, if you do, Peter, do you get any sensations in the body?
2: Oh, probably sleeping, but...
1: Yeah.
2: Eventually, but... not really. I do have trouble with stray thoughts.
1: Yes.
2: When I'm meditating, but I guess everybody has that.
1: Monkey mind. I think that's what they call it. It's the official name.
2: It tries to connect things that don't need to be connected all the time.
1: Yeah, it's a good skill in some places,

0: But yeah, it can make us restless. All right, so that's 1 point for you for Libya. Your second for Italy. Your second question: what dinosaur name means fast thief, and it lived during the Cretaceous period?
1: Fast thief.
0: Fast thief.
1: Velociraptor.
0: It's the only dinosaur with velocity in its name, isn't it?
1: Yeah, well, it's got a. I think Velos is. Look, you know, you keep telling me I know Greek, which I know some Greek.
0: Yeah.
1: I think that's actually Latin, but I don't know. Somebody, Eric will let us know.
0: Eric.
1: And
0: tell
1: before
0: us.
1: I go,
0: yeah.
1: Remember a couple of weeks ago you were talking, you had a segment on unusual voices in music.
0: Oh, yes, yes.
1: And we mentioned Pavlov's dog and David Surkamp.
0: Yes, you did, yeah.
1: And I heard today that he's died.
0: Oh, no.
1: Yeah, he was 73. That's all I really know. But, yeah, it's... Yeah, topical, but...
0: We're losing a lot of people this year. I guess there's a generation of big boom of people born in the 50s and 60s, and we lose them quickly now in the news. It's sad to say.
1: Yeah, well, I'm technically a boomer.
0: Yeah.
1: Although I don't think like one. Because I'm not a late bloomer, I'm a late boomer. I'm on the cusp. I'm in the last year or two of boomerism.
0: Your astrological sign is Boomer X on the cusp of X.
1: Neither of my parents were old enough to fight in the Second World War.
0: Right.
1: So they didn't come home from the war and have babies because they were too young to be in the Second World War.
0: What a mysterious family you've ended up. So who knows ideologically where you've landed.
1: They just had children at a young age.
0: Yeah.
1: How we get onto that? Oh, yes. Yeah, I'm continually confronted from people of my generation or very, a few years older. Oh, he's died or she's died. Yeah.
0: Sad to say. It makes us all have to confront. How do you deal with that? Do you cling to life? Do you let it go? It's tough, but I think some people are more comfortable dealing with it, and I guess we're all having to train with it at the moment. And watching our parents get older, and you had some tragedy recently with your mother.
1: For anybody who remembers and is wondering how everything went, my mum's funeral was on Monday.
0: Yeah,
1: and it was absolutely fantastic. I might even post a picture of the congregation in the chapel and on the feed or something, on Facebook feed or something. No, it was very good. The chaplain who led it was great. My sister and one of my nieces spoke about my mum, so it all went fantastic. And we met up with distant, cousins twice removed, once removed, friends of my mum she used to teach school with, all sorts of people. It was a really good time.
0: That's important as we get older to see what our links are and connect with those people from our history. It just makes you feel good to know that you've got roots. You're not the only one who's getting older.
1: It's inevitable.
0: Peter, lovely to chat to you tonight.
1: Okay, see you later. Bye.
0: Thank you. We move on. We've got one line free on 13. We don't. That's just filled up. But keep the number aside. 1300 800 222 is the number to play the quiz. Helen has joined us from Healesville. Hello, Helen.
2: Good morning, Ashwin. How are you?
0: I'm good. I just velociraptor. There's no other dinosaurs with velocity in them, is there? It's a dead giveaway.
2: Yeah, I know. I was thinking velociraptor.
0: Yeah. Okay. Well, your question tonight is how many chambers make up the human heart?
2: Four.
0: Four is correct for 1 point.
2: Yay, I haven't got one right in a while.
0: Oh, yeah. That's true. Well, now you're on the board with one in the draw. Your second question, Helen, between which two planets does the asteroid belt lie?
2: Earth and Mars.
0: It's not Earth and Mars. We'll see if someone else knows, Helen. Nice to catch up. I'm glad you're on the board tonight.
2: Catching up. Thank you. Bye. It was lovely talking to you.
0: And you too as well. Ashwin, Mother Nature is a mad scientist, says Kath. She is, isn't it? I mean, the zedonk was our doing, though. Mother Nature came up with the zebra and donkey. We added the cherry on top with those two creatures. Cameron has joined us from South Perth. Hello, Cameron.
3: Good morning,
0: Cameron, I'm diving into astronomy with you tonight. Between which two planets does the asteroid belt lie?
3: Mars and Jupiter.
0: Is correct for 1 point. Helen, you had one of them with Mars, just Jupiter was the other. Your second question, Cameron, what part of the brain controls hunger?
3: Oh, geez. The forward lobe.
0: It's not, unfortunately, but you still got 1 point tonight with the planets, Cameron.
3: Thank you.
0: Thank you. Hello, Ashwin. Indigo is a great colour. The Frio Football Club colour is close.

0: It's a Wendigo. Yeah, that's true. It's just, it feels, you know, in Lent, I think purple is the colour of Lent. There's a certain holiness to indigo or purple in general. It's not a frivolous colour, is it? Like pink is fun and yellow is summery. Indigo just feels a contemplative colour for some reason. I'm not sure. Rod has joined us from On The Road. Hello, Rod.
1: Hi, Ashman.
0: Are you having an adventure tonight?
1: Had one earlier in the night.
0: Oh, what happened? If you can share it, that is.
1: Well, we had a WA anchor.
0: Oh, gosh. Yeah.
1: I cleaned that up.
0: Yeah, thank you. Yeah.
1: Driving what we call a pie cart, so basically you're driving a 3-ton truck, a car driver driving a truck.
0: Yeah.
1: And every time I got to an overtake, he was doing 85 on the highway, and it's a one-lane each-way highway that I'm travelling on. And every time he got to an overtaking lane, he put his boot in and do a 10, so I didn't know if he could get around it.
0: I mean, that's just such common behaviour, isn't it? Speeding up. I don't know if that's automatic rather than deliberate, but people just, they end up silly in those overtaking lanes.
1: Well, the thing is, it's against the law for a start.
0: Yeah.
1: People might want to learn that before they go doing stupid things, like accelerate to stop the person behind them getting past them.
0: Did you manage to make it past in the end?
1: No.
0: Yeah. All right. Well, that's not... Sorry, you go.
1: And having to put up with these antics... Yeah. Has cost me nearly 10 minutes of time as well.
0: It's not good. I don't think people realise time is money for you track driving and you've got to get home to your families. And, yeah, for them it's just a bit of frivolity, but for you it's work.
1: Well, actually, time's not money for me because I don't get paid by the hour. I get paid by the kilometre.
0: Yeah, okay. All right.
1: So I'd say clearly I don't want to spend any more time out here running the kilometres that is absolutely necessary.
0: No.
1: Because I'm not getting paid to be out here.
0: Well, if you're listening and you're that driver, stop it. Stop speeding up during the overtaking lanes. It's not what it's for. So hopefully you have a better night. Well, Rod, let's see if we can make the quiz a bit more fun for you. We're on this question of which part of the brain controls hunger, and it's not the frontal lobe. Can you give us another part of the brain?
1: I'm going to have a guess at the hypothalamus.
0: It is the hypothalamus. As Jane and Mudgee, you've said that as well. That's 1 point for you. Your second question, Rod, what was the name of the international group formed to maintain world peace after World War One?
1: Do you want their original name or what they're known as now?
0: The original name. That's a good pickup. Yes, the original.
1: Original name was the League of Nations, I believe.
0: Yes, yes. Now the United Nations.
1: Yeah.
0: That is correct. So that is 2 points for you, Rod. Thanks for calling in.
1: Thanks, Ashman. Have a good night.
0: And you as well. Hopefully no more annoying drivers on the road, speeding up. I mean, that's a segment, isn't it? All of its own annoying things people do on the road. It's where we express most of our anger, isn't it? The road seems to pull out. The safety of the metal vehicle we're in just pulls out the worst behaviour from us. So let's watch that. Now, Tessa has joined us from DY. Hello, Tessa.
2: Hi, Ashman.
0: Tess, I've got a space question for you. We're still in space. The US rover Curiosity landed on which planet in August 2012?
2: Mars.
0: Yeah, that is correct. 1 point. Your second question, what gives classic mustard its yellow colour?

0: Turmeric.
1: Yep, that is correct. Not the mustard seed so much, it's the turmeric that does it. Tessa, that's 2 points for you tonight.
0: Oh, amazing.
1: Good job, thank you. All right, now, if you've just joined the program, this is ABC Radio Overnights. I'm Ashwin, hosting the quiz. Bob has now joined us. Oh, just a quick run of the points, though. You get 1 point for every question answered correctly, and it's up to 2 points per person. So two questions. If you get the first question right, you get another question for another point. Here's Bob from Greenacre. Hello, Bob.
2: Good morning, Ashwin.
1: Yeah, you go.
2: Australia has a tie-in with Libya.
1: What's the connection?
2: It was Benito Mussolini that started pushing Italians into colonising Libya. And when the Second World War first started, our 6th Australian Division

0: it was a very brutal battle. My grandfather was in that one, and my father was in the Second World War one.
1: Your grandfather, forgetting the name of the commander of that assault on Villers-Bretonneux, he was a solicitor turned soldier, and so just an ordinary lawyer turns up in war. Was your grandfather similar, just doing an ordinary job, and suddenly he's thrust into battle?
0: Well, he was 16 or 17, and he was working as a, I think he was a fireman, because when he came, he finished up a station officer in the New South Wales fire brigade.
1: Yeah. That's a useful skill as well, to have as well for warfare, even more than solicitor. But, yeah, there's some heroic stories from that war. Bob, now we're on to a new question for you. We've gotten turmeric out the way.
0: Yeah.
1: Your question, specialised cells are called photoreceptors. What are the two types of photoreceptors in the retina called?
0: Oh. Gee, I don't know. I've just been to the eye doctor too.
1: Yeah, I wonder if he mentioned these two.
0: No.
1: They try to simplify those conversations, don't they? But
0: the pupil? No, I don't know.
1: I'm not sure. That's okay, Bob. Shall we catch up another night?
0: Yes, for sure.
1: Love
0: Thanks.
1: It. Thank you, Bob, for calling in. Donald says, hello, Ashwin. The main asteroid belt is situated between the orbits of Mars and Jupiter. Yes, very much so. It seems close, doesn't it? I always thought it was way further out. You know, Pluto and Uranus, something like that. But Mars and Jupiter, well, that's in the neighbourhood. Trevor has joined us from Croydon Park. Hi, Trevor.
2: Yeah. Hi, Ashwin. Yeah, the really way out man.
1: Who's the way out man?
2: Is the Oort cloud.
1: Yes. Now, how far are we talking for the Oort cloud?
2: Oh, it's, when we call Pluto a planet, the Oort cloud, more or less, well, actually what Pluto's been discovered to actually be is one of the first objects, first and biggest objects of the Oort cloud.
1: Now, the Oort cloud, does it contribute asteroids and comets and planets? It contributes rocks for the solar system? Is that what the Oort cloud's been doing all this time?
2: But it sends a lot of stuff hurtling in our direction.
1: Yeah. Yes.
2: And a lot of it, I mean, it depends on the lack of where the big fellows, Jupiter and Saturn, are in their orbits.
1: Yeah.
2: But a lot of it gets caught up in those big planets by the giant planets.
1: Mm.
2: But nonetheless, a lot still gets through.
1: It's amazing, our universe. I was reading an article today about how the universe resembles a human brain in terms of, if you photograph it, it looks like a neural network, whereas the links are made of dark matter, and all the hydrogen spirals around the dark matter, like veins between nodes, the nodes of galaxies. It just looks like a brain. It's incredible how large these structures are, and similar to what's small, like a brain.
2: Yeah. On the other hand, it kind of looks like a sliced salami.
1: Yeah, much, much more delicious. It does. Now I'm hungry.
2: I'll get in ahead of Eric. Velox means quick.
1: In Latin or Greek?
2: Latin.
1: Latin, okay. Velox is quick.
2: Yeah, and are you going to change your name to Z-Car?
1: What about Zedonk? Do you like Zedonk?
2: I suppose in nature you would get the occasional, like, little incident. So I think they discovered mules because, you know, a few natural mules did occur.
1: Oh.
2: And their advantage was they'd sort of take any load. They were remarkably strong. Of course, the disadvantage is if they don't want to go, they just don't want to go.
1: No, it's a trade-off, isn't it? They move things around, but at their own pace. So maybe they need one more step. You want the strength of a mule, but the compliance of a very compliant animal. I'm not sure what a compliant animal would be. Maybe a Shetland pony.
2: Horse.
1: Horses.
2: Basically.
1: Camel. Yeah, camel. We're getting wild with our mad science here. Okay, now we're in the middle of this question on specialised cells, Trevor. They're called photoreceptors. What are the two types of photoreceptors

0: In the retina court.
1: I think cones and rods.
0: Cones and rods is correct. Very unique pronouncement of Uranus, Ash, says Brad. For good reason, Brad, for good reason. Now, your second question, what flap on your windpipe helps keep out food particles?
1: I think that's the glottis.
0: Can you give me the full name?
1: Or is it the epiglottis?
0: Yes, epiglottis is correct. So that means that's 2 points for you, Trevor.
1: Okay, right.
0: Thank you.
1: Yeah. Sure. Since you're on about chakras and meditation, is a happy Diwali appropriate for you?
0: Yes, I've not even followed. Is it today? Is it Diwali today?
1: Around this time sometime. I don't think it's yet, but it's...
0: Yeah, it's interesting. Yeah, I mean, I have no problem with that. But my family is from the south of India, where Onam is a much bigger cultural celebration than Diwali. Diwali is huge in the north of India, Onam in the south. So, yeah, my parents never used to do Diwali, but Diwali's fun. You get the lamps, the coloured lights. They do colourful ceremonies up in the north of India, like Holi, where you throw coloured dye at each other. They just know how to have wild fun up there.
1: And one more little. Distraction, a great hooroo to Emily up there.
0: Emily, the Duchess of Dubbo. Yeah, really good. Now, when was the last time you heard her call in?
1: Oh, well, I think it was a bit over a year ago, her last... Phil did call her on her 102nd birthday.
0: Yeah.
1: Which is,
0: very good one. No one in my family has made it that long. So, yeah, you must have seen a lot of things. Trevor, thanks for calling in tonight.
1: Okay, mate. Thank you.
0: Bye. And Harrison has confirmed Diwali is Sunday the 8th of November. Okay, so a bit a month ahead. That's why I hadn't heard the Diwali buzz going on around me. I thought it had taken me by surprise. Oh, that's the main day of the festival. Anyways, I'm sure there'll be a festival somewhere near you with Diwali happening. All right. Sometimes I can't read your text, but they make me laugh. Eric has joined from Melbourne. Hello, Eric.
2: Hi, Ashwin. Yeah, we've asked you fans further. There was also his wife who got assassinated. And purple or indigo is the colour of royals or emperors in ancient Rome and also Rome and emperors after that and kings right up to this day. It's a rare colour back then because it needed a rare seashell to be crushed up to make the colour.
0: Yeah. Oh, that's a good point, yeah.
2: And with zebra and donkeys, they wouldn't get them to physically mate. That would be done by artificial insemination, that sort of thing.
0: I didn't know that. I thought there might be some natural zedonk program.
2: No.
0: Okay.
2: No, they wouldn't. Way back they would have, but nowadays it'd be all done by artificial insemination.
0: That's a lot of effort. Now, I have an update in the Ronnie Cheng files for you, Eric.
2: Yeah.
0: So when last week I'd said he was from Malaysia and you'd corrected me to say he was from Singapore. So I Googled it and it turns out he was born in Malaysia, but he used to cross the border to go to school in Singapore. So he had a double country life.
2: Right.
0: Double act. So I was like, surely I haven't got a Malaysian fact wrong, but yeah, we both made it on that one. Okay. Your question, Eric, question for tonight. What year did the internet become available to the general public?
2: Gee, that's a tough one.
0: Yeah.
2: They've been easy so far. I've known them all so far. Except for the hypothalamus, I would have said something else. 1998?
0: No, it's not 98. I will say it's a bit earlier. Eric, we'll see if someone else can get that one tonight.
2: Thanks. Yeah, bye, Ashton.
0: Bye. If you've just joined the quiz, it is... the overnight's quiz, 1 point for every correct answer. I'm Ashwin Harrison, is filling in for Stu tonight in the producer's chair. Kylie has given us a call from Daysdale. Hello, Kylie.
3: Hi there, Ash. How are you? How are you going? How's Stu going?
0: Sorry, you go.
3: I hope he's all right. I miss him. I don't know why. I enjoy talking to him before I come to chat to you, but I hope he's well.
0: He's well. He just texted me this morning saying he's picked up the flu. So Harrison's... I'm not sure. Sometimes the flus, they last a few days. We'll see how long. He did say he might be back this weekend, so we're not sure. But people have befriended him. Hey, you have good conversations with him before he comes on air, because I notice how much he loves those chats off air.
3: He's a good advisor. Is he? Just tell him my wounds are improving and my BP was 141 over. I was very happy this week. That's good.
0: I'm glad that's worked out.
3: It's good. It's excellent. But
0: good to hear.
3: They're coming along fine.
0: Good to hear. Now, your question for tonight, Eric couldn't quite get this one. It's what year did the internet become available to the general public? It's not 1998. There was a main event that made it available to the general public.
3: Well, it might have been 2001. I think there might have been a few internet cafes opened up then.
0: It's a bit earlier than that, Kylie. We'll see if someone else can get this one tonight. But
3: thanks very much, mate. We'll chat soon.
0: Chat next time. Thank you. Justin joins us now from Frankston. Hello, Justin. Hello, Justin. Now, this is after Daffy and Donald's time, the internet. It started out in a military kind of operation for a while, Daffy. But after a while, there was a public...
4: Donald, sorry.
0: I didn't mean to get that. What's the difference? Hang on. What does Daffy sound like then?
4: I'm not too sure. I don't even know how to do it. Hang on. I think.
0: You haven't trained
4: in it. I'll give it a go. Hang on. Succorant.
0: Oh, yeah. Suffering succotash. That's true. You've got to say succotash more often.
4: No, that's Sylvester.
0: Oh, yeah. I'm getting all my Warner Brothers characters mixed up.
4: No, I don't know. But, yeah.
0: Okay.
4: Yeah, I've got to work on Daffy Duck then.
0: Work to do. Now, do you want to pass on this question, Justin, or have a go about the internet?
4: I really don't know, but I'm going to pass on that one.
0: Okay. That is a pass question. You can come back to it later. Anyone else, if you want to? Your question, Justin, what is the main ingredient, or what are the main ingredients in traditional French bechamel sauce?
4: I say what? Bechamel sauce?
0: Bechamel sauce.
4: I'm going to say flour.
0: That's one. Can you give me the other ingredients?
4: A seasoning?
0: No, it's some other couple of things, Justin. Let's see if the next person can get it, but I'll can get it. Gotcha, Justin.
4: All right, thanks, man.
0: Bye. Okay, here's a message from Eric in Melbourne. To add to Bob from Greenacre, after the Aussies defeated the Italians in Libya, the Germans intervened and pushed back the Allies, the Germans under Field Marshal Erwin Rommel. Eric in Melbourne, thank you for that war update. We've had a good couple of war conversations the last week or two. Jane and Mudgee, not quite correct with the bechamel sauce situation. Sam has joined us from Harvey in WA. Hello, Sam.
5: Good morning, Ashwin. How are you?
0: Good, thank you. Tonight, have you ever made a bechamel sauce?
5: No. What was the other question?
0: The past question is what year did the internet become available to the general public? So you could try that, but if you get it wrong, that's the end of that run. Or you can try this one. What is the main ingredient in traditional French bechamel sauce?
5: I'll try the year it was.
0: Okay, so I'll just tell you, it's not 1998. It's not 2001. It's earlier than both of those.
5: Probably wrong. I'll say 1976.
0: No, it's a bit later than that, Sam. Let's catch up another night.
5: Okay, thank you.
0: Thank you. Jane and Mudgee, you are correct about bechamel sauce. So delicious, isn't it, bechamel? You can pour it on anything. I've poured it on fish. I want to try an experiment, though. Bechamel sauce with curry leaves, because I've got some curry leaves in the fridge. What about the bechamel? And you add the curry leaves at the end. Sort of an Indian-inspired bechamel. I'll see if it works. I'll let you know. I'll give you an update. It could go horribly wrong. I'll find out for you. Tara joins us from on the road. Hello, Tara.
6: How are you, Ashwin? How are you?
0: Oh, good. I'm just excited about my curry leaf bechamel sauce innovation. Have you done any cooking experiments lately?
6: I do a bechamel sauce quite often. So it's very neat of work if you bruise the leaves a bit first. So.
0: Oh, yeah, and then just put them in at the very end.
6: Yes.
0: I like that. I'll see what it does to it. Now, your question is, what are the ingredients of the bechamel sauce? So Justin gave us flour. What else is in there?
6: So flour butter to start off with. You make the roux and then you slowly whisk in some milk.
0: Yeah.
6: And when you got the roux, that's when you can add in a few spices and herbs as well.
0: Yes, or some cheese, right? Get a whole lot of cheese in there, make a cheese sauce.
6: Yeah, once you've got the milk in and you've got the sauce made, that's the time you can add in some grated cheese and turn it into a cheese sauce.
0: Yum. Put it on anything. Okay, your second question. What dinosaur fossil was originally mistaken for a type of bison?
6: I don't know that one, but I'll have a go at the internet one.
0: Yes, so what year did the internet become available to the general public? There were a lot of milestones in the internet, so the confusion is when did it become available to the general public?
6: I think that was around 93.
0: Yes, 1993. That's right. So the World Wide Web was made public on April the 30th, 1993, when CERN released the underlying web software into the public domain royalty-free. So that's when we all got access. So that is two for you tonight, Tara.
6: Sweet. And hasn't the internet gone circuit in such a short time?
0: It's gone a bit silly now, isn't it? It's making us all miserable. We're spending too much time on it.
6: But it is such a useful tool, and you sort of think, well, you know, what a wonderful time we've gone through, like, especially for our age, where we grew up without the internet and without technology and mobile phones and everything, and now we sort of, and we've gone through with the beginning of the internet, mobile phones Technology has grown forward in such leaps and bounds.
0: I think, there was a peak spot, wasn't there, maybe the late 90s, where it was helping us, but we weren't all addicts, and it was just nice to
6: absolutely
0: have in our lives.
6: Yes, very much so, very much so.
0: Yeah.
6: Yeah, we were sort of discovering how useful it was, but as you say, it wasn't addicting.
0: No, it was just part of our lives. It was the curry leaf at the end of the bechamel sauce.
6: Absolutely.
0: But now it's become the whole thing. Tara, thanks for calling in.
6: I'm going to have to try that one myself, though, putting curry leaf.
0: Yeah, give it a go. Maybe because I can't be trusted with it. If we both try it, it's a fair, it's proper experiment.
6: Absolutely. I've got curry leaves growing at home, so it won't take much to put them in.
0: Don't hold back. I'm putting in 15 to 16 curry leaves. Don't put one or two in there, you know, MasterChef style.
6: I reckon that's about the right amount what you're talking about there.
0: Good. All right, Tara, thanks for calling in tonight.
6: All right, thanks, Ashman. Bye.
0: Erica said, what were those ingredients again for a bechamel sauce? Are you planning on cooking some late-night cheese sauce, Eric? It's butter, milk and flour. Ray has given us a call from Embleton in Perth, and I think that's enough callers probably tonight because we've got 7 to go and 10 minutes to go. So we'll wrap it up, but the lines will open up again tomorrow for the quiz. Ray has given us a call. Hello, Ray.
7: Hi, hey, how you there?
0: Good, right. My question for you, what dinosaur fossil was originally mistaken for a type of bison?
7: Brontosaurus.
0: Did you say Brontosaurus?
7: Yes.
0: Unfortunately, it's not. It's something else, Ray, but I'll catch you another night.
7: Okay, thanks a lot.
0: Thank you. Sue has said plain flour, butter and mozzarella cheese, possible additions, nutmeg, a snap in a Thermomix. I like that nutmeg. Little spice. Well, Tara and I are going for curry leaves. We'll see if that works. Such a wild experiment. Anyway, we'll see what happens. Dick has called in from Wollongong. Hello, Dick.
8: Hey, Ashwin, how are you?
0: Good, thank you. How's the night been so far?
8: Yeah, good. I was on Phil's quiz before. I think I got about 4 or 5 in a row, so I did quite well there.
0: You've had your warm-up tonight. Now, did you want to pass on this question about the dinosaur fossil?
8: Before I answer...
0: Yeah.
8: A gentleman before said that beyond the last planet where Pluto is, that's the Oort cloud. It's a Kuiper belt there. Ah. There's the asteroid belt, for the sun, 4 terrestrial planets, asteroid belt, 4 gas giants, and then you've got the Kuiper belt. Now, the Oort cloud is not a belt. It's like this massive sphere around the whole solar system. It's not on the solar plane. But anyway, I'm going to guess Triceratops.
0: Triceratops is good. So the Oort cloud is really, that's the last object in our solar system. It's the very edge of our solar system.
8: Yeah.
0: I like that. Okay, so that's 1.4 Triceratops. Your second question, which country produces the most saffron?
8: Saffron, I'd say, it's India or Iran. I'll go India.
0: It's not India. But okay. You got 1 point tonight, Dick. Thank you.
8: Thanks. Thanks, Ashwin. See you. Bye.
0: Alan has gone for T-Rex. No, Triceratops. It's bison-esque, isn't it? It's a similar size. It's got horns. Very similar. Jane, in Mudgee, you also went for India for saffron, as did Eric. An understandable choice, given the curries of our... What about bechamel sauce with saffron? Now, one experiment at a time. I'll let you know how curry leaves goes first, and then saffron. Personally, though, saffron gets all the rub. It's the Gucci of spices because it's so expensive. But curry leaves, oh, the flavour, hard to beat. I think your idea is good, Ash. I once used a bechamel to replace coconut cream in my curry when I realised too late I didn't have any, and it worked out. Please report back on the curry leaves. I think we're onto something, Ruby and Tara and I. Let us experiment. That's my homework for the weekend. Simon has called us tonight. Hello, Simon.
9: Yes, Albert.
0: Sorry, what did you say?
9: I said, how's it? Hey,
0: oh, how's it? I thought you might have used a bit of Hindi on me. I was like, what's that word? No, how's it? It's good. It's been
9: no,
0: good to
9: me. Sorry, tonight. A bit of Afrikaans.
0: Afrikaans, I like. So did you have a South African upbringing?
9: Yes, absolutely. So, calling you here from Dianella in Western Australia. So lots of us are from South Africa.
0: Now, you're probably used to mixing Indian and African and European flavours. Have you got a favourite South African dish that you like to share with friends?
9: You can't go past, a bit of biltong.
0: Is that a barbecued meat, biltong?
9: That's the one, yes, absolutely. Yeah, very good.
0: Sounds good. Okay, now we've got a spice question for you. Which country produces the most saffron?
9: So I thought at first it was going to be India, but if it's not India, it's going to be Iran.
0: Iran is correct for 1 point. Your second question, which famous band was Harry Styles a part of before his solo career?
9: That would be One Direction.
0: Oh, great band. Is it a great band? What do you think?
9: I don't think so, but definitely notable.
0: Notable band. Great way to put it. Simon, thanks for calling in.
9: Thanks, mate. Bye.
0: All right. Paul from the Pilbara has gone... Oh. Trick question. Australia? I think it's... Iran's got this one in the bag. I would say Matthew in Far North Sweden. Sleepless says Ashwin. Bechamel sauce with curry powder. Delicious. Oh, interesting. Straight into the powder. I like it. The beauty of curry leaves is they're quite mild, but it will still taste good. So I think, and you'll feel fancy mixing French and India. Just feels like a collision. It's worth having. Vando joins us from on the road. Hello, Vando.
10: Okay, Ash, how are you?
0: Good. Have you experimented with some biltong or any wild flavours?
10: Oh, I don't get biltong. No. Today's dinner, which I had not long ago, I had baked potatoes with sliced up Kiev with some bolognese sauce on it.
0: Yum.
10: You know, that's just bulk protein, though,
0: yeah,
10: with a little bit of carbs.
0: That meal just gets straight to the point. At least a bit of salt and pepper.
10: Oh, yeah, it's easy. It's easy, particularly when I'm doing the potatoes in the oven. You know.
0: Yeah, I like. No, that's hearty. It's hard to beat potatoes and mince as a combo. So.
10: Oh yeah, look, I've got tortellini. I should have been cooking tortellinis to go, you know, because I thought I'll mix it up because I did do baked potatoes and stuff.
0: Well, if you're going to move to Italy one day, yeah, exactly. I think you have to get into the Italian flavours before you move over there.
10: Yeah, I don't know. I'm not going to move over there, but I'm definitely going back for visits.
0: Yeah, one
10: day. You know, I want to hire a motorbike and ride around. I reckon that'll be. Yeah, pretty good.
0: No, it sounds like a good adventure one day. Now, as the news approaches, your question, Vando, what is the capital of Iceland?
10: Oh, is it Reykjavik?
0: It is. Very good for 1 point.
10: Look out.
0: You're on a roll.
10: Oh, geez, that's a wheezy. You're a disappointment. Not you, Ashwin.
0: Oh, no. Yeah. Are you in an overtaking lane as well? We've had some overtaking lane dramas tonight.
10: No, I'm turning now.
0: Oh,
10: I'm overtaking. I'll tell you what I got before.
0: Mm-hmm.
10: I was approaching Mount St. Helena, or St. Helena, and people come up behind you and they've got their high beams on.
0: Oh.
10: But, yeah, that's not real good because when they get around you, I open up with about 74 billion candle power.
0: Yeah.
10: And I can actually see from the back... I could see the shadow of their eyeballs on their windscreen. I think they learn.
0: Yeah, don't mess with the truck drivers. You guys are king of the roads and queens of the roads. Hey, Vander, just the news is so close. Let me put your second question to you. No, I love the conversation, but what is the most commonly broken human bone?
10: Would it be a humerus or a femur? It'd be a leg. Oh, no, it's probably a hip. Let's go a hip.
0: Oh, you're thinking of people falling over. I think it is not a bad guess. It's not the hip, Vander, but you've still got 1 point tonight.
10: No worries. Thank you, Ash. Take care, mate.
0: Bye. Toodaloo. Bye. Hayley has joined us. From

0: I'm on the roads in Rozelle. Hello, Hayley.
1: Hi, how are you?
0: Good, thank you, Hayley. Do you know what's the most commonly broken human bone?
1: I'm going to guess a rib. I think it's something army.
0: Did you say rib or arm?
1: Wrist.
0: Oh, wrist. No, it's not. It's something else, unfortunately.
1: Just quickly before I go on.
0: Yeah.
1: I think we should do a show one day about the different generations and their work ethics.
0: I love, because we're talking about how boomers have that loyalty and Gen Alpha
1: X.
0: Yes, your ex. We're cynical. Exes are cynical, aren't they?
1: No, ex is just like, we come from sort of the parents that were like, work hard even in a job that you hate for the rest of your life.
0: But
1: then we're a little bit looser and we go, no, I want to study like I did. I went, no, I'm not. I'm going to go and study fashion design. So we've got a bit of both. And then, you know, my late 20s daughter, she's a bit airy-fairy. They're all a bit talking about, a lot of talking, lots of taking personal days.
0: Yeah.
1: But the early 20s, my two boys, very hard workers. So it circles back.
0: It's coming back. It's all cyclical. Now, Hayley, just before the news, I love this. I do like that topic idea. I think we'll bring an expert on for that.
1: Yeah.
0: Okay, so what did you answer? What's the most commonly broken human bone?
1: I guessed a wrist.
0: Wrist. Okay, unfortunately, wrist is not correct. It's something else. But let's catch up another night.
1: Thank you.
0: Thank you, Hayley, for calling in. Delano in Busselton, the news is close. Let me try and put one question to you. Delano, did you want to pass on the broken human bone or have a go?
2: No, I'll have a go because I've got a broken one and hopefully it's a broken collarbone.
0: It is the collarbone for 1 point. I'll put your second question to you in the news. Delano, just stick around. The news has arrived. So if you've just joined, we will cross there and we'll announce your quiz winner after that. And then we'll head over to New York to tell you the stories of New York. After that, skating. There's a World Skate Games on, which not enough people know about. So we'll take you into the subculture of skating and tell you who are the athletes to look out for at this year's games. Coming up after this.
3: ABC News with Satyam Weinstein. A roof collapse in Pakistan's northwest has killed at least 34 children and a teacher. South Asia correspondent Rachel Clayton reports.
4: Rescue crews are trying to recover survivors and bodies trapped beneath the rubble and debris at Al Khair Private School in the city of Peshawar. The cause of the collapse is still being investigated. The bodies of the students and a female teacher were brought to the Lady Reading Hospital, along with dozens who have been injured, according to Reuters and local media. Building collapses are common in Pakistan due to poor building standards. Three girls were killed in July after a primary school wall caved in, and a child died that same month when the roof of a private school in Lahore collapsed. Rachel Clayton, ABC News, New Delhi.
3: US President Donald Trump has announced the execution of a gunman that killed 13 unarmed soldiers at a military base in Texas will not be live streamed, but the immediate families of the victims will be able to view it in person. Former military psychiatrist Nidal Hassan has been sentenced to die by firing squad on December 3rd after he was found guilty of the shooting at Fort Hood in 2009. Mr. Trump has posted to social media that while the execution might be a strong deterrent for the world to witness how America deals with terrorists, many good people would rather not watch. European Union and Middle East Gulf states have postponed a joint summit due to be held in Saudi Arabia next week as attacks by the Iranian-aligned Houthis fuel concerns about air travel to the kingdom. Here's Tim Wharton.
5: The postponement of the flagship conference between the European Union and the Gulf countries has come as a blow to Saudi Arabia's attempts to host international events, despite the escalating conflict with the Houthis in neighbouring Yemen. Repeated attacks on the main airport and the capital Riyadh has also highlighted how seriously the security situation has worsened. At least 18 people have been killed in 5 aerial assaults on the airport, and it remains closed after the attacks.
3: Nobel Peace Prize winner Navi Pillay insists the International Criminal Court is still able to function despite US-imposed sanctions. Washington took action against the ICC soon after the South African human rights lawyer and one of its former judges was announced as the recipient. US President Donald Trump has questioned why he shouldn't have been given the honour. Ms. Pillay has told the ABC that ICC staff are determined to overcome the sanctions.
6: Sanctions are unlawful. They are cruel. I believe that their electronic communication system has now been cut off. Banks, they can't deposit money. Salaries, they have to make special arrangements with the local.

0: bank, the general message I got, they were all raring to go and they will be able to function.
1: There's a fear a 30% maximum tax on discretionary trusts could impact many beneficiaries outside those the government may be hoping to target. The tax would only apply to trust structures. The ATO finds gives owners the flexibility to shift money elsewhere. Experts say it results in a dramatic tax reduction for a minority of very wealthy Australians. But Jonathan Guthrie-Jones from Equity Trustees says they can be used for a wide variety of purposes.
2: Discretionary trusts are also used by professionals, lawyers, doctors to be able to separate personal liability from their business. They can be established by a person now or through a deceased estate from their will. And it really provides, I guess, a generational support, particularly those who are in some way financially vulnerable.
1: South Australia's SeaLink is taking legal action to have the second of two new Kangaroo Island ferries delivered to Australia. A shipyard in Indonesia was contracted to build two ferries that were expected to be in service by early 2025. After several delays, the first ferry arrived in Adelaide earlier this year. In a statement, SeaLink says it started legal proceedings against Sea Transport SA, the company contracted to supply the second ferry, seeking orders that the vessel be delivered. Sea Transport SA founder and chairman Stuart Blyntein says they were surprised by SeaLink's action.
3: SeaLink basically cancelled the contract when we were about 99% of the point of getting it out of the shipyard and starting the delivery to Adelaide, which surprised us. 50 years of trading and selling to 47 countries, hundreds of vessels. This is the first time ever we've had this.
1: Clarence Valley Council in the New South Wales Northern Rivers region has been suspended for the next 3 months and will be the subject of an external investigation. In a statement from the New South Wales Local Government Minister Ron Hoing, the council unanimously agreed on an external investigation into matters including administration, operations, governance and finances. You're now up to date with the latest from ABC News.
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5: Good morning. We are just about to let you know who won the quiz, and then we'll cross over to New York to see what interesting things Tim Cass has been up to there. Take you into the life of New York if you haven't been. It's a bit of travel that we do together about this time. And then we'll tell you about a sport that does not get discussed very much in this country. Now, in Brisbane, there is a clock that's just been put up in the middle of the town that tells you how long there is till the Summer Olympics. It says 5 years, 300-something days. It's there. We're celebrating 5 years in advance. What about the skate games? The skate games features 80 Australian athletes. Not much news, but they're over there in Paraguay right now. So we'll tell you what the sport is all about, what the events are, who the star athletes are. Some of them have been competing for 30 years or so. So there's a real subculture of skating in this country. And let's look into a bit more together so we can understand that sport in a bit more detail. And we'll also take your questions too. So if there's something on your mind, like curry leaves and bechamel sauce or hybrid animals, whatever you think about, give me a call on 1300 800 222. Or text 0437 774 774. It is, I'll tell you the times in a minute. Brisbane, it's going to be 22 degrees today with a shower or two. Sydney, 21, shower or two. Melbourne, 23 degrees, mostly sunny. Canberra, 18 and cloudy. Hobart, 23 degrees for you today, sunny. Darwin, 35 today, partly cloudy. Adelaide, 26 and partly cloudy. And it's mostly sunny in Perth. So not a bad day to get out and about. It is currently 7 minutes past 12 in Perth, 8 minutes to one in Eucla, 37 minutes past one in Darwin, 7 minutes past two in Brisbane, and 37 minutes past two in Adelaide, 7 minutes past three in the morning in the southeast. You've gone forward in time. That's what you get to enjoy. Now, Harrison is covering for Stu this morning because Stu is caught up a little sick with the flu. Hello, Harrison.
6: Hey, Ashwin, how are you?
5: Good today. Thanks for taking this shift. You always take this on late notice. Do you have enough energy to get through the night?
6: Oh, yeah, definitely do. Had a little nap before the shift today, so.
5: Oh, did you find out the napping space?
6: No, just at home before.
5: Oh, okay.
6: But I do know the napping space. Yet to

0: have tested it out.
1: Now, what did anything stand out for you in the quiz?
0: Yeah, the thing that stood out to me most in the quiz was the Dazong question and the hybrid animals. Yeah. And it had me thinking, what are some other hybrid animals that have happened? So do you have any idea what a llama would be at?
1: A camel and a marmoset? Camel and a marmot.
0: That's actually really close. So, yeah, you have the first part, right? So it's a male camel and a female llama.
1: Oh, yeah, that's true. Yeah, because a marmot's a very small creature. That shouldn't be ever happening. But llama, I like that. So that's called a llama.
0: Yeah, it's called a llama. And the reason why the llama is a thing, sort of, it was first bred artificially in Dubai. And the reason that they were the animals were bred together was to combine the physical size and desert-dwelling strength of a camel, but while also having the cooperative temperament as a llama.
1: Oh, right. Yeah, because llamas are the most likable creature. So camels are just, they spit a bit. They're a bit annoying for some people.
0: Yeah, definitely seems like it if they've gone out of their way to breed them with a llama.
1: Are they annoying or are they just independent?
0: I honestly don't know. It must be independent.
1: Yeah, they do their own thing.
0: Yeah, do their own thing, I'm guessing. Yeah. And another one that caught my eye was a growler bear.
1: Okay, so this has got to be, I got a koala bear and a, what is a great grow word? A grass mouse?
0: No, so it's two bears.
1: Wait, two random bears?
0: Two breeds of different breeds.
1: It's called a growler bear.
0: Called a growler bear, yeah. Oh. Or also known as a pizzly bear.
1: I think growler bear, they would prefer growler bear, I think.
0: Yeah, I think growler bear sounds nicer.
1: Yeah. Any others on the list?
0: Yeah, so the growler bear is the cross between a grizzly bear and a polar bear.
1: I like it.
0: So, yeah, there you go. And they actually occurred naturally in the wild, that one. So
1: the problem is, whose climate are you going to live? It's like when an Aussie marries an English person. They have to choose, do they like hot weather or cold weather? If you're a grizzly bear that falls in love with a polar bear, do you commit to the Arctic or are you happy to live in Florida?
0: Oh, I feel like maybe somewhere midway through, you know, both have to make a
1: Colorado
0: sacrifice.
1: Life's about compromises.
0: Yeah. But anyway, so yeah, it was great to go down that wormhole of all those animal hybrids.
1: I like it.
0: A lot of fun.
1: Now, you also had to choose a quiz winner through the random system. What happened?
0: Yeah, so put all the names of our quiz winners in the random system, and it was Helen from Healesville.
1: Congratulations, Helen, and thank you, Harrison, for coming in.
0: No worries, Ashwin. Thank you.
1: Craig has gone with Liger. Liger. That's a classic combination, isn't it? Bobsled says, Boy George had a Karma Chameleon. Like it. Thank you for joining the show, Bobsleds. Now, let's cross over to New York very soon. I'll give Harrison time to bring up Tim Cass, and we'll see what adventures New York holds for us. And then we'll learn about the much misunderstood sport of skating in this country. There's not enough. There's a World Skate Games happening in Paraguay. We'll cross over there after this.

0: That is total control by the motels. Now, I'm being rightly punished in the text message line. Megan says, koalas are not bears. So does Caden MacArthur and Joe and Port Kennedy. I mean, I know this, I know. But when Harrison said, growler bear, I panicked. Okay, I admit I panicked. I didn't know what else that could be. So I stretched. It's not true. All right. So very good points. Peter has joined us from Castlemaine. Hello, Peter.
1: How are you going, Ashton?
0: Good. Have you got any experience with this world of hybrid animals?
1: I have, yeah. I went to a meeting up in Wodonga. It wasn't League of Nations, but it was a group of people that get together in the name of helping humanity. Can't think of the name. But anyway, they had a photo of someone doing some travelling overseas, and there's this animal, and everyone said, what's that? And I said, oh, it's a cross between a sheep and a donkey. And they said, what's that? And I said, a shonky.
0: A shonky. Is there an actual sheep-donkey hybrid out there?
1: Is there?
0: I mean, is there? I'm curious.
1: I don't know, but it...
0: What was it, though? Oh, it looked like a sheep. It just looked like a donkey that needed a haircut.
1: That's right.
0: I like that. And that's a good name. Better than deep.
1: Yeah.
0: I like it. Thanks for calling in, Peter.
1: I want to see you.
0: The shonky. I mean, that's out there. There's more combinations that are possible. There's a donk, though. It's the classic. It's the original. Now, let us cross over to New York in just a minute, and then we head over to find out about the World Skating Games, the World Skate Games, happening in Paraguay at the moment. But Tim Cass is your New York correspondent and joins you now. Hello, Tim.
2: Yes, good morning, Ashwin. Greetings from a beautiful autumn day here in New York City.
0: Wonderful, colourful time of the year for New York. You don't have any wild, messy animals or donks or anything like that roaming around New York, do you?
2: Not that I'm aware of, but I'm sure there's some hybrids happening there somewhere. But some animals that I did look at recently were some birds in Central Park. I had never been bird watching in my career after all these years, but some friends invited me to join them at Central Park. And there was a small group of us led by Dr. Lucas Musha, who got his PhD at the American Museum of Natural History. Mm. And he led a small group of us to an area in Central Park that I'd never been to before. For those of you that don't know, Central Park has some very manicured areas. It has some areas that look like they're just natural landscape with rocks and hills and lots of trees. And it's all man-made, which is quite incredible. Whenever I go there, I find it hard to believe that it's all man-made. But it was interesting to learn that the

0: Central Park is a stopping point for all the birds migrating from up north that are heading down south, and it's peak migration season, so it was a perfect time to go bird watching.
1: I didn't think of Manhattan as a bird destination, but you're right, Central Park is big enough to almost be a natural ecozone that would attract migrating birds.
0: Exactly, and it's called the Atlantic Flyway, and it's well known for where the birds stop on their way down south to get to warmer weather before the cold weather hits New York. And there were hundreds of varieties of birds, and we were lucky enough to see a yellow-bellied sapsucker and a hawk and brown-headed cow birds, which I'd never heard of before, of course, but so it was quite an education, a lot of fun. It was I took a pair of binoculars that I actually kept when my grandfather passed away. He was into racing horses, so I had this pair of binoculars, which unfortunately are very old and very heavy. All the new binoculars these days are much lighter, so I was lugging around a big heavy pair of binoculars, but it definitely helped to spot all the birds in the trees. It was a lot of fun.
1: Bird name is a quite literal yellow-bellied sapsucker. I can imagine what it does, but brown-headed cowbird, does it look like a cow in any way?
0: No, it got its name because apparently they used to flock to cow paddocks. That's what they're known for, is they stop in cow paddocks, and that's where they are known to rest. So that's how they got their name.
1: So they have a symbiotic relationship with the cows, eating fleas off their back, that type of thing.
0: Yes, I guess they do. Oh,
1: that's
0: right.
1: Fun bird out there. Now, New York is known also for its architecture. Is there a trend going on there in the city that we should know about?
0: Yes, I've just noticed this recently, and there's a lot of new construction always going up in New York City. We have a lot of new high-rise going up always, and there's a shortage of housing, so there's all these fantastic luxury high-rise buildings going up. And the latest trend I'm discovering is porte-cochères, which, for those that don't know what a porte-cochère is actually like a circular driveway to take you in off the street to enter your building. And these are usually, they were known during the days of horse and buggies, when people would drive in off the street and they had to be covered from the weather and sheltered. And but now it's become the new form of privacy. It's a way for these people that are buying these multi-million dollar apartments to actually enter their building without having been seen on the street, because they drive into the property. So it seems like it's sort of replaced the views of Manhattan. It's the latest thing is to have a porte-cochère in your building. There's one going up near where I live on West 13th Street. So I'll be curious to see it. But it's a way, you know, everyone in New York is all about privacy these days, because everyone with their phones is filming everything they can. So, you know, you end up on social media without knowing it. But this is a way to provide some privacy for those people that don't want to be seen.
1: Interesting, a very old kind of architecture coming back to New York. And if you've just joined us, you're hearing from Tim Cass, who is our overnights correspondent from New York. You were cheering on a good friend in quite an arduous activity this week. What was it, Tim?
0: Yes. One of my best friends has been training for the marathon. And as a lead up to the New York Marathon, he did a half marathon on Staten Island. And Staten Island is one of the five boroughs of New York, and this is a half marathon, so it only goes around the island of Staten Island. And to get to Staten Island, again, you have to take a ferry. The good news is it's a free ferry, but this actual half marathon attracts 10,000 runners. And I was most surprised to see everyone at 7 a.m. in the morning, because the race started at 8. They're all lined up at the ferry dock down in Lower Manhattan to catch the Staten Island ferry. And there were 10,000 people running. So there were a huge crowd of people waiting to get on the ferry. And I learned that the ferry holds 5,200 people. So nearly half of the runners managed to make the boat. But those that didn't had to wait another half hour to the next boat. But I made it on the first boat, and it's a great ferry ride because it goes past the Statue of Liberty, which is a lot of fun to see up close. And it's a free ride, and I got to Staten Island. I have to admit, I don't know one end of Staten Island to the other. So it was a bit of a cross-country course to try to find different viewing spots to find my friend, but I did manage to take a train across parts of Staten Island, and I took a big sign with me, which got a lot of attention to cheer him on. It said, "Run, Amar, run," and it had a picture on it of him with his naked torso, looking very muscular, and I got lots of smiles and cheers from the

0: corners as they passed, as they held up his sign. And of course, he ran by and got a big laugh from seeing the side. I kept it a secret from him. So it was a lot of fun. And he's getting ready on November 1st is the New York Marathon, which again starts on Staten Island, but it covers the five different boroughs. So it goes over the Verrazano Bridge, which gets you into Brooklyn, through Brooklyn, and then into Queens and the Bronx, and then finally finishes up in Central Park. But of course, that's 26.2 miles, the half marathon, 13.1. So he's going to double it next time. So he's been training for months now to complete this. But the New York Marathon attracts 59,000 runners. So it's nearly six times as big as this half marathon. So it's a huge event here in New York City. It's starting the Sunday morning, the 1st, which is happens to be the morning right after Halloween this year, because Halloween falls on a Saturday and the run is on Sunday morning. So it's going to be a very busy weekend, that weekend in New York City. But I'm looking forward to watching him run again. I'm going to be, again, traveling to different parts of the city to try to spot him as he runs 26.2 miles. And it's quite an event, I have to say. I've never done it before. I don't see myself ever running in the marathon. No. I'm not a runner myself. But I'm more than happy to go and cheer him on. So
1: you sound like
0: fun.
1: You've got the cheering down pat with the signage and everything else. Is Staten Island quite a beautiful island to run around, scenic and the like?
0: It's some very hilly areas. I, as I said, wasn't familiar with Staten Island, so it is a little tricky to get around. They do, in fact, have the course running along the waterfront, so you can get views back of Manhattan. But now watching the runners, it was actually raining on this Sunday when they had the run, which was a little unfortunate because the runners, instead of being able to enjoy the sights and the views of Staten Island, they were focusing on the road and where their foot was landing because it was quite wet, so there were lots of puddles, there were some potholes, so they were more worried about breaking their legs than they were about taking in the view.
1: If you've joined our conversation, you're hearing from Tim Cass, our New York correspondent, taking us into the life of New York. It's full of pockets of beauty, and there's something called the High Line Park, which I looked up. It just seems like a charming way to cross a bridge. Tell us about the High Line Park.
0: Yes, the High Line Park, it actually opened back in 2009, and it's been quite a landmark here in the city. It's attracted a lot of people. It was originally built in the 1930s. It's an elevated freight rail track, which was disused after some periods, and it was just sitting there along the west side of Manhattan, and it was getting overgrown with plants, and there was a lot of talk about tearing it down, but eventually they decided to raise money and turn it into a public park. So it's now a park that stretches from the Meatpacking District downtown and goes all the way up to Hudson Yards along the west side. And I decided to be a tourist in my own town, and I went along on a free guided tour. They have these tours different times of the day, every day of the week, that you can tag along. And I learned a lot more that I didn't know about the High Line, about the construction and the time it took. But what was interesting, it's become such a success, Ashwin, this park. It's partly owned by the National Parks, but as well, there's a group called the Friends of the High Line that they help support it. It costs $20 million a year to maintain it. But when it first opened, they were expecting 300,000 people to come and view it. And in fact, 8 million people in the first year, 2009, came to visit it. So it's become a huge attraction in New York City. And it's, as I mentioned, it's on the west side of Manhattan, and it's well worth a visit for anyone that's coming to the city. It has art installations along it that are quite magnificent, and they change every month. And it ends up in Hudson Yards, which, again, is a unique space here in New York. It's the newest area of the city. It's the largest new development of an urban area in the country. So it's definitely worth a visit. So it was a lot of fun playing tourist in my own town.
1: Yeah, and when you think of New York, you do think of the big items, the Statue of Liberty and Carnegie Hall and all the fun things to do. But there's also these small moments, little parks and pieces of grass that you might need some local knowledge to get to. So is there still more for you to discover these small local experiences in New York?
0: Yes, you know, I was curious to see that they had these tours of the High Line, because when I've traveled, as you know, overseas recently, I often join these tours around different cities, and they give you an overview of all the highlights. And I guess they're coming to New York now. It's great to see these tours are happening. And even from the High Line, a lot of those landmarks that you mentioned, the Empire State Building, the Statue of Liberty, you do get some

0: quite nice views along the Hudson River of the different landmarks. So you can definitely see a lot and learn a lot about the city.
1: Good city, lots of exciting things to do. Sometimes you do need to stop for a toilet break, though, and you've been investigating that this week.
0: Yes, I have. Yes, often, you know, I'm in real estate and I spend my day running all over Manhattan, jumping on trains and subways and covering different parts of the city from north to south. And, you know, often nature calls and you have to need a bathroom. And this is one of the few cities that has a lot of public restrooms. And I will say I happen to remember that there was one, I was near Times Square, and I happen to remember that there was a public restroom near Bryant Park on 42nd Street between 5th and 6th Avenues. And I hadn't used it for some years, but I was stunned when I got there, Ashwin, because I walked in and I was greeted by this enormous fresh floral arrangement. The floors were covered in Italian tiles. There was low lighting. There was classical music being played. And they had these toilets that are electronic, that the seat raises and they flush automatically. And it was quite incredible. I've never seen a public toilet anything like this. And so anyone coming to visit, again, if you need a public restroom, this is the one to go to. It's in Bryant Park on 42nd Street. Bryant Park is well known for its holiday market. They were, in fact, setting up for the Christmas market, which is about to happen. We have these all over the city, so it's quite a destination for those people that are coming to visit over the holidays. And if you need a restroom, this is the place to go, for sure, and it's free.
1: I wonder, do people change even their behaviour? Because it's so elegant and refined, is there no graffiti? No one's penciling in pen on the back of the doors? Is the
0: exactly,
1: culture of the toilet
0: none
1: different?
0: Of that. Yes, and they have attendees. So there's someone monitoring people as they come in, and there's someone inside making sure the place is spotlessly clean. But I was most impressed. I've travelled all over the world, and I've never seen a public restroom as glamorous as this. This is the most glamorous restroom, I think, in the world. I have to tell you, it's definitely worth a visit.
1: I'll Google it a bit later. If you've just joined our conversation, it's Tim Cass on the phone from New York, our overnights correspondent there. We've been talking about good flavours. I talked about bechamel sauce with curry leaves in it before. What's a nice, interesting flavour you've encountered in New York recently?
0: Well, I have to tell you, one of the things I'm a big fan of is chocolate. I've always loved chocolate, and anything chocolate, I'm in for. So the viral chocolate cake that's been appearing on social media that is here in New York is from a store called Claude, and it's supposedly the best chocolate cake in the city. So, of course, I had to sample it. So I went over to the West Village. It's on West 4th Street. And I got there at a perfect time. There was no line, but I did see this perfectly thick, delicious chocolate cake on the stand. And I had to sample a piece to try it for myself. And I will say, it was decadent, it was delicious, it was so full of chocolate, it was covered in chocolate sprinkles, and it was well worth the visit. I will say it was $10 for one slice, which is up there, and if I wanted to buy the whole cake, I could have purchased it for $95, which is pretty steep, but it was delicious. So again, if anyone is a chocolate fan, this is a great chocolate cake to come to try when you come visit.
1: Dark chocolate or milk chocolate?
0: Oh, definitely dark.
1: Okay. Sounds decadent.
0: Very dark.
1: If you're going to be decadent, you have to be dark as well. All right, some good suggestions. Food and birds. What's on the agenda for you coming up, Tim?
0: Coming up, as I said, I'm getting prepared. I'm going to do some homework on where to watch my friend do the marathon coming up in a couple of weeks. This weekend I'm going to see a show on Broadway, which I'm excited about. So it has a number of celebrities in it, and it's the title is I'm trying to remember. It's a comedy. It escapes me, but I'll report on it next time. Okay. So you'll learn about it.
1: We'll catch up with you then. Tim, thanks for joining us today.
0: Of course, Ashwin. Always a pleasure, and best to the listeners.
1: That is Tim Cass there, your overnights correspondent, ringing in from New York.
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1: Let's cross over to the World Skate Games, which is happening in Portugal. Perhaps not very well known in mainstream sport, but there's 80 or so Australian athletes that are over there. So let's see if we can understand the games, who some of the star athletes are, and where it's all heading as a sport in this country. Stick around for that conversation coming up after this.

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1: ABC Radio with Ashwin Sedgar.
0: At the moment, we are experiencing the Olympic Games of roller sports. There's a team of 80 Aussies who are in Paraguay vying for gold at the 2026 World Skate Games. It's not just skateboarding, though, it's plenty more. And to tell you all about it, you're joined by Alex Anderson, who is the CEO of Skate Australia, in the midst of the action right now. Hello, Alison. Sorry. Hello, Alex.
2: Hey,
0: sorry.
2: How's it going?
0: Sorry, just get your line there. Very good, very good. So you're in the middle of this action. Tell us where you are exactly in Paraguay for these games.
2: I'm in the capital of Paraguay, in Asuncion, depending on how English or how Spanish you want to say the name of the capital.
0: I think Asuncion sounds quite exciting for this. Are you? Because I find this game fascinating, but a lot of people I've talked to hadn't heard about it. I think that's a dereliction of duty for us, because there's 80 Aussies over there. Can you tell us about these games, the significance of them for your sport?
2: Yeah. So we're not just one sport at State Australia. We have up to 13 different sports that we are responsible for. And at the moment here in Paraguay, there's 11 different sports or disciplines competing for their world championship across the capital city. So we've got multiple live sites. And those sports range from anything like artistic skating, which is for the uninitiated is like

0: ice skating on roller skates, and then speed skating. We've got skateboarding, scootering, inline hockey, rink hockey, and a number of others that I'm sure if I keep trying to list them all, I'll definitely miss one of them. So that kind of gives a good impression of all the different disciplines that are here vying for their spot on the podium.
1: A lot of sports there. Can you take us into maybe dive into a couple that we're not familiar with? So artistic skating, it sounds a lot like rhythmic gymnastics, but it's ice skating, you said, on the rink, but without the ice. What else is there that we might not be familiar with if we're just familiar with skateboarding? What are some of the other sports on offer?
0: Yeah, so some of the up-and-coming sports are like skate cross, which was at the start of the tournament. So this tournament goes for 3 weeks here in Paraguay as well, so lots of competition days. So skate cross was at the start of the tournament and is an inline skating event held on a like competition BMX track. So very similar to BMX racing in its sort of tactics to some degree, but on inline blades. So really exciting kind of urban adrenaline type of sport, but one that we don't see much of in Australia. But we had one athlete from Australia competing in that event, so that was great to see. And then we have some other events like inline freestyle, which combines kind of elements of precision and like even things like athletic ability with things that you would expect to see in an athletics event, like kind of like a high jump sort of event or a long jump on inline blades, and then kind of precision dance sort of style events throughout it as well. So again, we had a few athletes in that from Australia, but not something that we see on a regular basis at home, but definitely growing sports and disciplines.
1: Alex Anderson is your guest, the CEO of Skate Australia, taking us into the World Skate Games, which is happening in Paraguay at the moment. Skateboarding, though, that's something many of us are familiar with, but how is skateboarding at this event different to what we might be used to encountering on the streets?
0: Yeah, so obviously this is the Olympic discipline for all of our skate events. So at the moment, the street skateboarding and the park skateboarding is in crucial Los Angeles 2028 qualifying period. So there's a lot on the line here for our skaters, not only a world championship, but a lot of qualifying points on their road to the Olympics in 2028. So we've got kind of in those two disciplines, you can kind of imagine the old school swimming pool style bowl that used to exist for some of the skaters. Now that's sort of expanded into a much larger, deeper field of play that includes some obstacles for flips and jumps and tricks throughout it. And then in street, you know, of the street style skating with jumping over obstacles, ledges, sets of stairs.
1: Alex,
0: in one combined field of play where they've got 45 seconds.
1: Yeah, so your line was just cutting out for a moment there. Hopefully it'll be okay. We'll just see how it goes. But no, no, that's okay. I was wondering also, are there any innovations in skating? Are you seeing new tricks, the disciplines being pushed further by the athletes this year?
0: Yeah, absolutely. Every competition just like pushes the boundaries, and you see each competition they're leveling up on what they can do and how daring some of these tricks are. And I think we've only been in two Olympic cycles, but we're just seeing kind of pioneering of the sport happening in Paraguay at the moment.
1: Can you take us more then into the atmosphere beyond the actual competition? What's it like over there?
0: Yeah, look, it's a pretty big event in a relatively big city. I've been surprised how kind of large Asunción is, and with so many different live sites across the city, it's really definitely brought the city alive. And, you know, in Australia, we don't often get to see people experiencing all these sports on inline blades, but you can really see roller skating and inline blading as well as the urban sports like scootering and skateboarding as part of the culture here in South America. And it's just been great to be able to be immersed in it and see it all come to life.
1: Does it seem to attract quite different types of athletes? Because some of them sound quite arduous and physical and others sound quite rhythmic and artistic. Can you explain the kind of person that enters these sports?
0: Yeah, definitely. I think the benefit to skate sports is that there is something for everyone. So if you're like really high on the athleticism, that's where speed skating is kind of more that sort of traditional lycra speed as fast as you can from A to B kind of sport. So there's something for you if that's your style, and there's endurance or there's sprint, and then you've kind of got that gamut leading all the way through to artistic skating as an example, where if you are more of an athlete that does enjoy dance and creativity, et cetera, that there's something for you. And then leading into our urban sports, that obviously has a whole different cultural subset, where often that sort of athlete has been born in the skate park or on the street, where then they're sort of having to learn the sort of ways in which you become a high performance athlete through your sort of passion and love for skateboarding or scootering.
1: Alex Anderson is the CEO of Skate Australia, taking us into the World Skate Games over there in Paraguay. What's Australia's support like for the sport when it comes to facilities and fundings and things that people need to reach the top?
0: Yeah, look, like at the moment, the only one that is like fully sort of funded is skateboarding, due to it being in the Olympics. The way the Australian sport system works, an Olympic discipline does receive more funding than a non-Olympic discipline. So a lot of our other sports and disciplines are here fully self-funded, which is incredible that we've got as many athletes as we do, 80 athletes and their support teams that are often quite often volunteers. So team managers and coaches here on their annual leave supporting athletes do their thing. And we can always sort of, we're always advocating for more funding. We're always advocating for more improved facilities for all of our sports, including skateboarding. We do have some challenges around facilities of skateboarding in our country at this high level. So that's a big part of what we do at Skate Australia, is advocate on behalf of our athletes for improved facilities, conditions and support.
1: Who are some of the star athletes that we should know more about?
0: Yeah, so in our skateboarding, we've obviously got our dual gold medalist, Keegan Palmer, is the only living male park gold medalist currently, being a repeat champion at Paris. We've got Orissa True, who's our gold medalist in the female park skating. Chloe Cavell, who's a female street skating phenom. And then across our other disciplines, people like Taj Shambrook in park skateboarding. He's made the jump from junior to senior in the last 12 months and is absolutely smashing it. I think his current world ranking is number 2 at having just turned 18 last week. We've got Sam Fogarty in roller freestyle aggressive inline, and he's at the other end of the spectrum. I'm going to get this wrong, let's say late 40s, early 50s. I won't age him more than he should, but and absolutely dominating again, first or second in the world at the moment at that age. So there's some of, off the top of my head, we've obviously got some great speed skaters as well. Harry Geary is a star speed skater from Australia. And some of our artistic skaters as well. We've got a great quartet that'll compete on Saturday in the quartet division of artistic, and that are really, really making their mark on the world stage.
1: Do some of the athletes manage to attract sponsorship and find a way to pursue it full time?
0: In varying capacities. Skateboarding, obviously being an Olympic sport, does have that capacity to attract a little bit more sponsorship at that kind of level, where they can make it their full time job. And some of the other sports, scootering has a pretty strong sponsorship structure. And then I think a lot of the other sports are finding their way from a commercial perspective to be able to support the athletes more. And being in places like this is obviously, in Paraguay, is giving them more of a platform to be able to advocate and put themselves out there for more support. And interviews like this really help us too. So we're really grateful to be able to talk to you and share the stories.
1: It's nice to have you on to talk about a sport that doesn't get mentioned very much. What is the place of skate sports in Australia? Do you think is there any reluctance in the media to cover it, or people to embrace it? What's its place amongst our big codes?
0: Yeah, look, I think, again, I don't want to kind of only harp on about skateboarding, but obviously we're pretty dominant. Two Olympic cycles and three gold medals with a lot of other stars that made it through the finals and are having some, like Chloe Cabell's having an absolute purple patch in her career at the moment. So that obviously attracts plenty of sort of attention and could it always be more? Absolutely. I think that's the role of the Federation, though, to make sure that we're positioning ourselves with really great stories to be able to tell. And then all the other sports, I think, as you start to uncover all of these different disciplines, I think we've got, again, the Federation itself has a big responsibility to play around making sure that we can show that anybody has a place in skate sports. And our strategy is based off one skate, many stories, and that ethos. And I think, being able to cut through the usual traditional kind of sport coverage and be able to show that you might not play NRL or AFL, et cetera, but there might be something here for you is the job over the next sort of 6 years.
1: Something for everyone. You mentioned one athlete's in his 40s and still going. If someone's in their 30s and 40s now then would like to embrace skate sports for the first time, maybe in an amateur way, like joining your local footy club, What's the way in for an amateur?
0: Yeah, lots of local kind of clubs and skate rinks, et cetera, have kind of come and try or beginner skate sessions and are always looking for people wanting to kind of give it a go. There's some really great recreational communities around the country helping bring people into skating recreationally and then help them find their way kind of from there into what sport might be good for them. Roller derby, I haven't mentioned, but roller derby is unfortunately not here at World Skate Games this time, but that's an incredible community across Australia that's always welcoming new people that just want to give it a go. And they have some great programs in different clubs and leagues across the country for people to be able to try it and then work their way up and find a new community.
1: Mike has asked, is it televised in Australia?
0: The World Skate Games?
1: Yeah, I think he did mean that rather than skating more generally, but is the event or is skating in any other way televised in the country?
0: Yeah, look, it's definitely doesn't. We don't have a broadcast deal currently, but it's often across at the moment. We're on YouTube using the World Skate channel on YouTube. The skateboarding is being broadcast on ESPN Disney in Oceania. So if you've got a subscription there, that's the way to catch some of the skateboarding. And then we're obviously as we build out our kind of pathway in Australia and all of our events, obviously looking to be able to broadcast it more accessible, like in a much more accessible format so that we can reach more people.
1: We have an 11-year-old at these games. Can you tell us more about Mia?
0: Mia Kratzer, yeah, absolutely. So she just turned 12 while we were over here. So, but she's kind of watched this space for what the future looks like for me, all the way from Perth and competing in places like X Games at the top level and the youngest X Games gold medalist in history, and just performed out of her skin here in Paraguay last week as well. And we know that the future is really bright for me. She made some great progress in the rankings this week as a result of her result here in Paraguay, and we can't wait to see what her future holds.
1: Sounds like an exciting sport with a niche following at the moment, but maybe it's got some broader appeal than it's being given. What was it that pulled you into this sport?
0: Oh, look, I think the opportunity to be able to advocate and support for sport that like doesn't have all of those resources and facilities and also has these incredible stories amongst it and be able to find ways to reach a broader appeal. Like I think, as a CEO, you've got a lot of jobs to do, but for me, what gets me out of bed every morning is the fact that I get to support these athletes doing really cool things and being incredible humans along the way. So, for us, it's making sure that we give them the tools to be able to grow and succeed in whatever way they want to, and then be able to tell more people about it and be able to grow it over over the next sort of period of this organisation's life cycle?
1: Is the next major goal, one of them, at least the Brisbane Olympics?
0: Oh, absolutely. You know, we obviously want to see Australians succeed at the highest levels at our home games and also be able to support the athletes all the way through to that. There's a lot of pressure for performing at our home games, and we need to make sure that we're giving them all the tools now to be able to handle that and come out the other side feeling like they had a really good experience and you know, that Australia wraps their arms around them and cheers them on all the way through.
1: If people would like to follow the games, I think there's a couple of days left, maybe watch the opening ceremony. Is there a YouTube channel or something they can check it out on?
0: Yeah, definitely. World Skates YouTube channel has all the different disciplines. You can kind of find all the different events all the way through their playlist. That's the best place. And then we're obviously on our Skate Australia Instagram and Facebook pages sharing a lot of the highlights through our stories and posts as well. And a lot of our athletes are sharing quite a lot of good content here as well, which kind of comes through our page. So they're the best places to find out more.
1: Okay, if you've just joined us, you're hearing from Alex Anderson, who is the CEO of Skate Australia. I'll just cross over to Justin, who I believe has a question ready. Justin, hello.
2: Hello, Ashwin. How are you? And hello, guest. I'm just wondering, I've been skateboarding in the past. I'm just wondering, what are the requirements for entering these games that are coming up?
0: Yeah, we have, thanks for your question, Justin. We have a lot of kind of selection processes all the way through the year to allow athletes to be able to perform both domestically and in other competitions internationally to gain their selection position into the events. So for something like skateboarding, there's a world skateboarding tour with numerous stops through the year, and you know, they compete domestically and put in for their selection for those world events, and then can basically either get pre-seeded for a future event if they make the top 30 or in a world event, or continue in the sort of country quota that we have for each event and be selected through their domestic selection processes.
2: Oh, that's right, because I think I might be a bit odd for that, because I'm almost 40, so I think I might be a bit odd for that one.
1: Maybe join the amateur leagues, Justin.
0: Hey, we have masters divisions at our national series, so keep an eye out. We'd love to have you shredded up in one of our masters comps.
2: Oh, definitely. I'll just see anything as I've got to get my own skateboard.
1: Work on that next. Thank you, Justin, for calling in as well. Well, it's a sport that's open to everyone, and I wonder if that's not well known enough, because I think skating, you might think of street culture and urban culture, and it feels like a part of a subculture rather than this broad sport that anyone can get involved with, no matter what their background is.
0: Yeah, absolutely. And I think, like, you know, you only, and this is, you know, for all the aficionados out here, I might be about to simplify it down, but ultimately, you know, the equipment's relatively accessible between either a board, a scooter, some roller skates or some inline blades can be bought fairly easily from some of the big box chains in the country. And you know, you only need a flat patch of concrete to get started. And, you know, we've all seen the kids get started in their driveways and then kind of continue up into these sort of top echelons of competing on the world stage. So I encourage, like, everybody to get kitted up and grab some pads, grab a helmet and have a go, because it might be the thing that gets you hooked. And we've got people that have been part of the sport for 50 years and are never leaving us, so you know, I'd love to see that continue.
1: So it's a wonderful subculture, and you've sold it to us well. Thank you, Alex, for your time tonight.
0: No worries, thank you.
1: Alex Anderson there, the CEO of Skate Australia. You're listening to ABC Radio Overnights. Let's take some Bruce Springsteen to the news.

0: That is Bruce Springsteen, Streets of Philadelphia. On the other side of the news, you'll find out why the jacarandas are blooming early. What's the science behind it all? And speaking of scientists, I have three scientists to introduce you to. They're young, they're just about to graduate, but they'll tell you about energy, climate, blood tests, the fascinating work that they are working on, and talk about more generally whether Australia is good to its scientists and if there's anything else we could be doing differently. Stick around for that coming up after the news.
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0: ABC News with Satya Weinstein. U.S. President Donald Trump has declared the execution by firing squad of Army psychiatrist Nidal Hassan in December will not be live-streamed after he was sentenced to death for killing 13 unarmed soldiers at a military base in Texas in 2009. The BBC's Rory Gillimore reports.
1: There hasn't been a public execution in the United States for nearly a century. The Defense Secretary, Pete Hegseth, wanted to change that. When he announced Nidal Hassan's death would be live-streamed, potentially to an audience of millions, critics called the decision barbaric and a step backwards for American society. More than 70 retired high-ranking military officers urged the Pentagon to cancel the plan. Donald Trump has now bowed to that pressure. He said many good and well-meaning people didn't want to watch Hassan die. The president called him scum, however, and said the relatives of Hassan's victims could still attend his execution by firing squad.
0: The owner of a school in Peshawar, northwestern Pakistan, has been arrested after the building's roof collapsed, killing at least 34 people, most of whom were children. Here's Tim Wharton.
2: In the minutes after the collapse, there was a desperate scramble to try to free children caught under the rubble. Some rescuers used their bare hands and shovels to dig away the rubble, which was carried away with trays. One witness says that he pulled out more than six children, but despite his efforts, they died later in hospital. Police say the three-story structure had substandard roof slabs and the roof appears to have collapsed onto the roof below, causing it in turn to cave in. The owner of the school has been arrested as an investigation into the tragedy gets underway.
0: Economists say it's unlikely the Reserve Bank will hike interest rates next month after the latest job figures remained flat. Australia's unemployment rate stayed at 4.7% in September after August's jobless rate was revised upwards. The head of Australian economics at the Commonwealth Bank, Belinda Allen, says it's more likely the RBA will keep the cash rate steady in November.
3: Certainly when you hear numbers of a 4.7% unemployment rate, it does suggest that we're getting closer to being done. But risks remain of more work needed on the interest rate front.
0: The ABC can reveal two LinkedIn accounts connected to suspected Chinese spies approached dozens of Australians working in government, policing and trade. Federal police made the discovery while investigating the case of businessman Alexander Sergo, who's the first person convicted of reckless foreign interference in Australia. The Chinese embassy in Canberra has rejected the AFP's claims as entirely groundless. The chair of a parliamentary inquiry into the National Redress Scheme for Survivors of Child Sexual Abuse says it's been an incredibly rewarding personal journey. Labor MP Jodie Blair led the inquiry, recommending a six-month extension for applications and to continue processing until all applications have been finalised. Ms. Blair is herself a victim survivor and says she's advocating for everyone else who has suffered.
4: For me, it's about ensuring that I'm advocating for the survivors. Experiencing trauma and recovering and healing from it is a lifelong journey. I certainly know what it takes to keep well and to deal with a range of things. And so for me, incredibly important to be a voice to Parliament.
0: If you or someone you know is in an abusive situation,

0: Contact Full Stop Australia on 1800 Full Stop. That's 1-800-385-578. Victorian doctors will go on strike again next week after overwhelmingly rejecting a state government pay offer. The Australian Medical Association says the 10% pay increase on offer doesn't address concerns around shift times and patient safety. The union's calling for a 28% pay rise over 4 years and caps on shift lengths and night shifts. Union Board Director Dr. Gavin Wayne says emergency services won't be impacted.
1: We'll be there because 14 months of asking have achieved nothing, and because a system that burns through its doctors is not safe for the people in the beds. Safer hospitals, doctors who stay, put that on the table and Wednesday does not happen.
0: New Zealand fullback Kalyn Ponga has suffered a suspected broken arm in the Kiwis' 2-point loss to Australia in their Rugby League World Cup opener at the Sydney Football Stadium. Kangaroos winger Jack Bostock scored a late try to secure the 24-22 victory. New Zealand hooker Jeremy Marshall-King says his team will bounce back.
2: A few little things, you know, you can fix up and, you know, belief still in us as a group and, you know, it's our first game together. Okay, it's the first game of the campaign and we're only going to get better.
0: And you're up to date with the very latest from ABC News. 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
4: Dear Ashwin, writes Jeff, what a delightful guest your CEO of Skate Australia was. Informative, articulate, friendly, an excellent advocate for the diverse sport of skating. Well done. Thank you, Jeff and Dubber, very much so. And I wonder if skating's problem was because it started so close to the street. It's almost more associated with hip-hop or punk or urban street culture more than a gym hall or a field where the other sports grew up and attracted big crowds. But it sounds like it's a very entertaining sport and more welcoming than we might have known. Perhaps before that conversation, I didn't get to ask this question. What about if you turn up in your 50s and your 60s into skating? How are you welcomed? Is it okay to turn up with knee pads and a helmet, elbow pads, the whole kit? Are we looked down on? I can imagine, though, you wouldn't be. It does seem like a very welcoming community. Kind of like the heavy metal community, outwardly very noisy, but inwardly, just good souls. So look into it. Skate culture if you're keen. Maybe instead of joining your local footy club, you could get into to roller derby or skating. Rhythmic skating. What was that sport? Rhythmic skating, artistic skating. Something out there for us all to look into. That is the plan. Now, there's a couple of conversations I'd like to take us on this hour. On that topic of sport and skating, there's a reputation we have in this country that we love sport, we embrace it, but not so much science. We just do that as an afterthought. I've got three scientists to introduce you to who are working in blood tests and energy, very different fields of science, doing pioneering research, and they're just about to begin their careers in science. So I thought they could explain their fields to us so we can all learn about some niche areas of science, have some fun with that, and also talk about whether Australia is good for young scientists, because if it's not, we've got some catching up to do. We're moving very much into a knowledge economy, so we have to get good at holding on to our young scientists. So let's see if there's anything more we can do there. Before we get to that story, though, I talked at the very beginning about how I loved indigo as a culture, as a colour. Now, this is not far away, but there are jacaranda trees that are blooming. They're wonderful jacaranda purple early this year. This is a phenomenon. So let us try and understand the science behind the premature bloom. You're on ABC Radio Overnights. I'm Ashwin Sedkar. I'll be back with you with that story in a few minutes.

0: That is You to Me or Everything by The Real Thing here on ABC Radio Overnights. Now, we love a good jacaranda bloom. It beautifies the streets, but the blooms are coming early. So let us work out exactly why after this.
1: So, that show you told me to watch on iView?
2: Yes, finally. Are you up to the bit
1: where... Whoa, what are you doing? No spoilers.
2: Okay, but...
1: I'm serious, Tim. Do not ruin this for me.
2: I won't. I just...
1: Babe.
2: It was the dad. The hot one.
1: Oh, I actually hate you.
2: You'll still finish it, though, right?
1: Yes.
3: 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We've got a story for you.
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0: Bill has called in from Adelaide. Hi, Bill.
5: Hi, good morning. How are you?
0: Good. What's on your mind today?
5: Oh, look, I just got up. I'm sitting here listening to the radio, and there's a couple of things. I have run the New York Marathon, but more importantly, I've got a grandson who started skateboarding when he was four. He's now nine, and he's very, very, very good at it, but I go along to watch him. He has lessons, of course, and some of the guys that do it are in their 60s.
0: I thought it went as high as 45, so there are 60-year-olds in there skating about.
5: Yeah, they've got a big skateboard track here in one of the parks in the city there, and it's just incredible. Yeah, it's a real culture, actually.
0: Yeah, can you tell us more about the culture? What do you notice about the way people behave and talk there?
5: It's like a cult.
0: Okay.
5: Yeah. My grandson loves getting around with his bloody pants down on his hips.
0: Right. Yeah. Do the 60-year-olds do that as well, or do they dress a little more age appropriate?
5: No, they're pretty all the same. It's definitely a culture of some sort.
0: Yeah. Okay, so there's the dress code. Are they quite friendly to outsiders and newbies?
5: They're really, really, really friendly. It's quite amazing, actually. I think we under. It's like looking at someone on a motorbike, like a Hell's Angels. You think they're rough and they're ready, but some of them are quite human beings, you know.
0: Yeah, it sounds like they're warm. I was mentioning heavy metal has the same kind of warm subculture to it.
5: Don't judge a book by its cover.
0: Yeah, very much so. And you've got that insider access now. What kind of music are they listening to at the skate park?
5: Oh, it's

0: sort of varies, you know. My grandson's a little bit different. He doesn't like loud music because I've got a son that plays drums, keyboard and guitar, and he's very, very good at it.
1: Yeah.
0: But there's a different era. I was brought up where you had it blaring, and you know, I've seen everybody, Pink Floyd, Dire Straits, you know, I've seen them live, so I've been very lucky. But it's definitely a cult, and there's all ages there, and you get a little bit of swearing from some of the young ones. They don't even know what they're saying, but you know.
1: Yeah. Yeah, it's all ages though, which is quite interesting. Not many sports have that wider range of ages, so. I can imagine it's quite interesting to be part of. So your grandson's 9 years old. Is he planning to do it, to compete as a professional?
0: Look, I don't say anything to anybody about what they should do, but he thinks he's going to make the Olympics.
1: Yeah.
0: And he takes it very, very – he does it every day. But he has a lesson on a Friday. He looks forward to it. If it rains, he gets really, really cranky about it. But he wears all the right stuff. His dad won't let him do it unless he's got his helmet on, his pads on his elbows. But I say to my son every now and then, people at school he goes to probably thinks you're belting the hell out of him because his legs are bruised all over.
1: Yeah, I was wondering what kind of injuries. Has he broken any bones yet?
0: No, he hasn't. We've been quite surprised. And he's mad on having a six-pack.
1: Okay. Well, that's part of the culture, isn't it? You need a good six-pack.
0: Yeah. No, it's the best thing I ever did.
1: Yeah, it sounds like a wonderful world. Thanks for taking us into it, Bill.
0: No, no worries. And the reason why I did it, 5 years ago, I got sick of them playing Nintendos and worried about stuff on the TV and that, you know.
1: When you got them into it, why did you choose skating rather than football or one of the old classic Aussie sports?
0: I myself appreciate someone that can stand on them.
1: Yeah, okay. You like and, a good someone who can balance themselves well, like someone who can ski well.
0: Yeah, my granddaughter was 2 years older than the little fella, and she's gone into netball and all that sort of stuff now.
1: Yeah.
0: And I don't think she really liked the knock-around part of it, and that's understandable. But the little fella's just gone, and when he started, she was stronger in the legs than he was. She's mad on monkey bars and all that sort of stuff, you know?
1: Yeah.
0: So she was a lot stronger in the legs and the shoulders. And his little legs, but in the last 4 or 5 years, developed so well. I mean, there's tricks he couldn't do because he didn't have any strength in his legs, but he's overcome all that now. And it's very, very interesting to watch. I've been a runner all my life. I mean, I've done the New York Marathon, as I said to you, your producer, you know. Yeah. And
1: so you go.
0: It's all good.
1: It's good, and hopefully it picks up as a sport. And you said he had a coach. Can you tell us about the coach? How old is the coach that's teaching him?
0: I think the coach would probably be about 20, very enthusiastic, and he's employed by the AIS in Canberra.
1: Yeah.
0: And it's all very, very, very, very – well, it's a growing sport, isn't it?
1: Yeah, very much so. Well, Alex was saying there's different sides to it, not just the skating – but also, you know, there's the artistic side as well. So there's a few different things people can do in it.
0: Yeah, and it's very social, you know, especially amongst their own group and everything, you know. But I've got no regrets that I'm not trying to big note myself. I didn't think my daughter-in-law would have anything to do with it. I just bought them a really, really good quality skateboard right from the word go.
1: Yeah.
0: And they got hooked on it.
1: Well, hope we see more. I'm hopeful we'll watch this on TV one day. We've got the Olympics coming up in 5 years or so maybe we'll all get into it then.
0: Yeah, no, we're probably just a bit of a – they do the park runs. You've heard of them, haven't you?
1: Yes, yeah.
0: Yeah, and he's, as I said, 9, and he runs it in 25 minutes.
1: Yeah, well, yeah. Right, you need to work on your fitness. I didn't think you needed to be that fit to do some kind of skating, but the way the Olympic level seems like there's a lot of cardio involved and the strong legs, like you said. So, it's a proper athletic sport.
0: Yes, watch this space for me. It'd be very, very interesting. But I think sport of any sort's very, very good for young children, I think.
1: Very much. But you're not a big fan of the pants down?
0: Yeah, absolutely.
1: Oh, no, so the low pants. You're saying your son's wearing the pants low and you're saying you're not so much a fan of that. Yeah,
0: they've got a culture word for that too. I can't even remember.
1: Okay.
0: That's the like, beg pardon?
1: No, it's just I can't. I'm sure it's just part of that the urban scene, the hump, the hip hop and punk scene, the street clothing.
0: Yeah,

0: Yeah, and they've gone away. I mean, my grandson, I'm sure, wouldn't even dream of getting a tin of paint. There used to be a lot of graffiti around them when we first started.
1: Yeah.
0: It all seems to, yeah, and you get your roughnecks, but that's in everything, I think.
1: Yeah, and a lot of sports would have started on the street, basketball and baseball, and then they moved to the stadiums later. So,
0: no, terribly incredible, really, when you think about it.
1: Yeah,
0: you know?
1: Very good. Bill, thanks for calling in today.
0: No worries. Have a great day.
1: Someone has texted anonymously, was obvious watching the Olympics on TV. The skateboarders seem to be much more of a group than any other. Well, that's what Bill was saying, right? He used the word cult, maybe subculture, but either way, there's some norms, isn't there? Clothing, maybe music. He was a skater boy, 2-year-old grandson, Ashwin. That's Jeff in Dubbo. Yeah, I think it's a sport we'll see more of, especially in 5 years when the Olympics makes it exciting again and mainstream. It'll be on the ABC and 7 and 9 and 10, it'll become part of our lives. So if you get the right star, then, yeah, maybe you could pick up here in this country too. All right, let me tell you the story behind jacarandas. Why are they blooming early? It's something we need to figure out. In Grafton, there was a North Coast, New South Wales town that's been celebrating their jacaranda festival since the 1930s, right? So this premature bloom has left these festival organisers with quite a tough decision. Move it earlier in the year or have the tourists miss out on all this purple flowering. And there's a similar situation happening in Japan with their famous cherry blossom trees. So what is making trees around the world bloom earlier in the year? And will the traditionalists cope with the change of dates? The ABC North Coast's Bridie Tanner. Bridie Tanner spoke with scientist Scott Johnston from Southern Cross University, and Jeff Smith, president of the Jacaranda Committee.
2: Yeah, look, this isn't just some sort of committee thought bubble that we came up with in the last 5 minutes. I've been actually recording this and watching for probably the last half dozen years, and started to take some photos last year and the year before of various dates and the state of the trees. And to be honest, by the time you're getting towards the end of the festival, 6th, 7th, 8th of November, the trees are looking very bare and pretty ordinary. And we've noticed that with the tourists too, the visitors that are coming for the trees, they're not coming on that last weekend. They're coming for our first weekend, definitely, or they're coming for the second weekend. I mean, there were visitors there over the weekend looking at trees. Yeah, this just weekend just gone. I think it's changing. There's something going on.
3: Well, we've got a 35-degree day today in Grafton, and you don't want the jacarandas to be looking brown and sludgy by the time the tourists arrive. Is moving jacaranda a sensible move to follow the flowers, or are we missing the tradition? Scott, let's get into the science here. What actually triggers a jacaranda to flower, and what role does temperature and rainfall and changing weather patterns play?
4: Yeah, look, really good question. Look, for jacarandas themselves, I'm not 100% sure, but moving it earlier makes perfect sense. Because you know, living creatures and organisms adapt. Yeah, that's one of the characteristics. They change and shift their behaviour as external environmental conditions change. And so the temperature's warming. We know that. The temperature, you know, thermometers are going up. Animals and plants are adapting accordingly. And ecologists and biologists have been onto this for decades. And there's a few things that you would expect to potentially happen. One is, say, changes in the timing of migration patterns, changes in the distribution of organisms as things warm up, and changes in the timing of key life cycle events like flowering. And so there was a really good study that was actually done this year. It was a review article, which is like a study of studies. They looked at about 170 different articles looking at plants and the changes in the timing of plants flowering. And what they found was that plants all around the world were shifting the timing of their flowering on average by about 2.5 to 5 days earlier per degree of temperature rise. And we've already gone up in temperature roughly around 1.4 degrees on average globally. So that puts us about a week earlier, right? So shifting the Jacaranda Festival about a week earlier makes perfect sense in that context. So it aligns with the science. One of the things that's also coming out of that is that the change in the timing is a bit different depending on where you are in the world. Like the cooler areas, the boreal areas, tend to be seeing the changes a bit more strongly, whereas subtropical and tropical areas are also affected by, you know, rainfall and droughts and things like that as well. But it's interesting because one of the ecological consequences of that is you can get what they call desynchronization. Yeah, so for example, if you have insects that depend on flowering occurring at a certain time, and then that flowering occurs a week earlier, the insects come out and suddenly the flowers are gone, that can have whole cascading effects on the food chain. What we're seeing in Grafton is a desynchronization with the tourism, right? So the migration of the tourists is happening, you know, out of synchronicity with the flowering. And so by shifting the whole festival a week earlier makes perfect sense because it's bringing it back into alignment.
3: Jeff, for people who might be thinking you can't just move jacaranda, what would you say to them and how are you looking to consult the community on this decision?
2: Well, like historically, if we go back to 1935, the very first festival, it was run on the evenings of the 28th and the 29th of October. Now, what's happened over the decades is the festival's grown into a 23-day sort of monster over 3 weekends.
3: Purple monster.
2: And we've expanded each way, date-wise. And what we're going to show is, well, these are the photos, and we'll take photos again this year of the various dates, and we'll pick on certain trees and a certain street. And it's great to see that the science is backing up what we're observing. And to be honest, you know, you get to that last weekend, and you just go, gee, these trees are looking pretty daggy, pretty ordinary. And that is often our biggest weekend with the Jack of Thursday and the Venetian Carnival and the float procession and the running fest. I mean, the running fest on the 8th of November, they're going to be running underneath bare trees in a lot of cases. So it'll be good to get some backup, some images this year, and then we can present that back to the community and say, well, this is what's actually happening, rather than what's in your memory. This is what actually occurred.
3: You don't suppose anyone will be put out who may have booked accommodation for 2027, do you, Jeff?
2: Look, there will still be events, and as I say, it's shifting of the Jack of Thursday, and that doesn't mean we can't change slightly the program. I mean, it's only the Jacaranda Thursday that we've officially got to move because it's got to go through council and it's got to go to the state government for approval. And we've looked at it and we go, well, it'll be on the 27th next year and the 28th the year after, or whatever that might be. Yeah, and I don't think so, because people will come looking for the trees, and if they're looking for the trees in their full bloom, they'll come when it's at their best rather than picking a date and coming.
1: That was Jeff Smith, who is the president of the Grafton Jacaranda Festival Committee, and Scott Johnston from Southern Cross University studying hydrogeo and biochemistry. So a mixture of sciences that we're talking about today. Now, it is a bit of a science hour here, because in just a moment, I'd like to introduce you to three young scientists who are helping to solve problems that we face in energy, in medicine and health. Let's see what they're working on, and also whether Australia needs to make some changes to help hold on to young scientists like them. Also, Harrison, speaking of youth, has got a skate report for us. Bouncing off that last story we had, he's looked into some of the other athletes that have skated well into their senior year. So if this is something you'd like to get into, let's listen in for that conversation. That is coming up after Matchbox 20, 3 a.m.

0: That's Matchbox 20. That song was eerily prophetic for you, Darwin. It is exactly 3 a.m. where you are, 3:30 in Brisbane, 4 o'clock in Adelaide, 4:30 in southeast of the country, Sydney, Hobart, Canberra. The daylight saving people, 2:15 in Eucla, 1:30 in Perth. We're just about to cross over to Harrison's Skate Report to see what else is new in the world of skate culture. But Bushy joins first from Melbourne. Hello, Bushy.
1: Hey, Betty. It's a delight to hear you on air. I just want to throw this in before I make my comment. You're a gentleman. You've got a wonderful demeanour about you, and you're a delight to listen to. You're actually very easy listening of an evening.
0: Thank you, Bush, and I appreciate that. You know, this job, sometimes you get hate mail, and it's mostly good. So when someone says something nice, you're like, oh, yeah, maybe this is going okay. So thank you for saying that.
1: No, Amanda. Listen, my name's Bushy Miller. Mm-hmm. I'm a professional shooter up north, or have been most of my life.
0: Yeah.
1: I noticed in 2017 the climate changing dramatically. Henceforth, the trees going to flower and to blossom early and all that sort of stuff. I could walk across the Darling River, which is the second largest river in Australia. I could walk across it without getting my feet wet at all. That's how dry it's been. And, just thought I'd share it because I've also noticed that trees are blossoming. This gentleman said about a week or two. I've noticed it's about the climate's changed by about 2 to 3 months.
0: When did you notice this change really kick in?
1: In 2017 is when I first took notice of it. And that's why a lot of people from up north are starting to move down south because it's just too damn hot.
0: Yeah.
1: As I said, I worked out of my caravan because I had to go from property to property and it got to 50.1 in my caravan. And I said, that's it, enough. So just thought I'd let you know, I could walk across our second largest river in 2017 and not get my feet wet.
0: It makes you worry for your grandchildren's generation, doesn't it, with some of these changes?
1: It makes me really concerned because a lot of people think it's nonsense, but they live in the city. They don't go where I go, in the middle of the desert and places like this. They go for holiday periods, like in the winters. And when you're up there all year round, you actually notice it, and it's dramatic. The climate is...

0: piqued a bit of interest out there.
1: Yeah, definitely. The thing that caught my idea and the question you were asking, it was all these 50 or 60-year-olds, you know, taking up skating as a leisure activity. It had me wondering, who's some of the older professional skateboarders? How old do you think they would be?
0: People used to talk about Tony Hawk, right, who stuck around for a while. So I think he might have pushed into his 40s.
1: Yeah, well, he pushed into his 40s. Well, get this. There's a skateboarder by the name of Judy Oyama, and she's currently recognized by the Guinness World Records as the oldest competitive female skateboarder still competing professionally. She is 66 years of age.
0: I love that. And I wonder if she does the same tricks that she used to do when she was 37, or is there a way to do it that's healthier when you're older?
1: Yeah, well, she recently just placed fourth overall at the Skateboarding World Championships in Brazil, which means she's now qualified for the World Skate Games that we were having a chat about earlier. And after qualifying, she's openly admitted that she's never been more active than she has been now in the last few years after skating for 50 plus years professionally.
0: And it probably keeps you young because you're surrounded by so many young people in this sport.
1: Yeah, well, that was the cool thing about the recent fourth place at the International Skating World Championships. The winner of that was actually her 17-year-old skating student.
0: It's lineage, isn't it? It's like guru to student, passed
1: on. Exactly, yeah. She's definitely picking up some tips from Judy.
0: Yeah. Anyone else in the scene that we should know about?
1: So I believe, I forget the name of him, that's my bad, but there was a 51-year-old who just competed at the Olympics in skating in Paris. Yeah.
0: Can be done.
1: 2024.
0: Did you ever get into skate culture?
1: No, I could never get around it. A lot of my friends did. I don't know, I could just never really be comfortable on a skateboard. I don't know. Always too scared of, you know,
0: hurting something.
1: Yeah, hurting something. Yeah.
0: I have the same fear. I just hate physical pain. So maybe that's why I never got into, I tried rugby once for one season, just got crunched a lot. Did you ever try any other physically scary sports?
1: Yeah, I did play a bit of rugby from here and there. Yeah.
0: You didn't mind
1: not
0: that.
1: Too much. Yeah.
0: Yeah.
1: But, I could never get around skateboarding. Never really master the feel of being on the skateboard.
0: Yeah,
1: it always felt really unnatural to me.
0: I like legs on the ground. It's just something about being on a skateboard. Some people just have a talent for balance. I think Bill from Melbourne had called earlier and he said his son had maybe skinny legs. And I think some people have just sturdy frames. They're just solid as a rock.
1: Yeah, definitely. And I think a big thing for me was standing on my side instead of front on.
0: Yeah.
1: Like I could never get that down.
0: There was a phase I went through where I would walk sideways like a crab into rooms and out of rooms. I don't know why. I do know why. Because I used to have really skinny legs as a child and I was embarrassed about people looking at me from the front or the back. So I'd walk sideways in like a crab and everyone's like, why are you crab walking? So it was an adaptation, like a natural adaptation.
1: Yeah. Well, thanks for having me on.
0: You're welcome. After my skinny leg crab story.
1: Yeah, after the skinny leg. Well, I feel like more people would be wondering why the crab walk.
0: Now I've explained it. Someone was asking earlier, Ashwin, can you tell us more facts about yourself? So that's one of them. I used to walk like a crab to stop showing people my skinny legs, but they're fine now. I've started working out. Everything's good. Thank you, Harrison.
1: No worries. Thanks, Ashwin.
0: And it's not just skate culture. The thing I wanted to tell you about also this hour is the rise of science in this country. But are we doing enough? Are we going to keep hold of our next generation of young scientists, from energy to iron deficiency to chronic diseases? You're about to meet three scientists who are completing their higher education and they're tackling some of these big problems that we'll face. We've got Anna Carpenter, who was a theoretical physicist at UQ. She's in her second year of her PhD, where she models the structure and the properties of hydrogen storage materials. Kristen Ryan is just about to finish her Master of Philosophy in Synthetic Biology at QUT. And Alex Childs is a sleep scientist at the Prince Charles Hospital Sleep Disorders Centre and a final year doctoral candidate at the University of Queensland. I spoke to them about their three specific scientific fields, some misconceptions about scientists and how AI will change things, and also whether there are any barriers for women in science to overcome. Alex started by explaining the work that she does.
2: I'm a sleep scientist at the Prince Charles Hospital in Brisbane, and what we're looking at is the effectiveness of treatments to improve the breathing when asleep for people who have muscular dystrophies. So in this patient group, they have a progressive disease in their muscles, including their respiratory muscles, and overnight they just don't function the way they should. This reduces their quality of life and their life expectancy. So we're treating that and we're hoping to evaluate it to see it works.
0: What is the main issue that you're tackling? The main

0: puzzle to figure out in your area?
1: There are so very many, but the main one would be that given the rarity of the disease group I'm particularly looking at, we think that they respond differently to this therapy compared to other groups and that they're not receiving as much benefit. The key is looking at the differences in the physiology, so how the brain and the lungs are working together to actually accept this treatment and work with it or work against it, and answering the question of, is the treatment we're using appropriate for this group or is it not? And if so, what do we need to do?
0: Kristen, what are you learning about?
2: Broadly, I'm studying genetic engineering or synthetic biology, but to kind of hone that down, I'm doing a bit of work in biosensor development, particularly focusing on iron deficiency, creating a point of care test or a rapid test for iron deficiency. So if you know anything about like the continuous glucose monitoring or like glucometers for type 1 diabetes, so we're basically trying to create a test that can be performed at the patient's bedside and as close to the patient as possible using protein-based biosensors.
0: When you said iron deficiency, is that though for diabetics or people who have had blood loss and other conditions?
2: It's for people who suffer from iron deficiency or more broadly, we're trying to make it into an iron status. So monitoring people's iron levels. So iron deficiency affects about 33% of the world population, and it's a very prominent and common nutrient deficiency, and it's quite underdiagnosed. So it's important that we can diagnose it as quickly as possible so we can start treatment as quickly as possible.
0: Is that because people confuse it with something else? I'm just tired, I'm just weak, I'm overstressed.
2: Yeah. The symptoms for iron deficiency are quite general. They can be, you know, fatigue and weakness, and they can be quite general and non-specific. So it's very easy to dismiss, and because how iron deficiency diagnostics works in Australia, at least, it's you go to your GP, you get a blood test referral to like a QML, and then you have to go to the QML, get your blood drawn, and then you have to wait a couple of days for it. It's just a whole process. So what we're proposing for our technology is just bringing that treatment to diagnostics to treatment closer together. So it's a shorter time frame.
0: Alex, can you tell us about what you're studying?
3: I'm a theoretical physicist at UQ, and I'm primarily interested in looking at hydrogen as a clean energy source. For me particularly, I'm looking at modelling how can we actually store that hydrogen and retrieve it in a more efficient way than we do right now? Because right now it's essentially held in very high pressure tanks, very, very low temperatures, and we want to be able to see if we can synthesize and design materials that can store it and retrieve it in a more effective way.
0: Will that also make it safer to store hydrogen, to take away that constraint we have to put it under so much pressure?
3: Yeah, absolutely.
0: Okay, so Kristen and Alex are quite interested in the human body. You've gone down the theoretical physics line. Yeah. Tell us you're interested in theoretical physics. Where did that come from?
3: I mean, I've always liked problem solving, and I think that's one of the core parts of physics in my day-to-day, but from like my early studies as well. I wasn't always interested in science, though. I actually originally wanted to be a lawyer and started off studying law. So it's been a really interesting pivot over the last few years. But yeah, I'm feeling really enriched by what I'm doing.
0: Does science give you a legalistic reward because it's made up of laws, the laws of physics, and it's quite mathematical in its nature?
3: Yeah. I think there's definitely some parallels there. I think in a similar way, science also provides us with a much more creative mindset than I think some may think. Like, certainly there's frameworks and laws that we have to apply, but I think the manner in which we approach problem solving often requires not such a, like, yeah, I guess just a more creative mindset.
0: Yeah, no, that makes sense. Scientists are unfairly stereotyped, aren't they, as being very bookish, but Einstein was renowned for imagining himself flying on a beam of light. There's a real creativity and magic to science in the right place. Mm. If you've just joined our conversation, you're hearing from Anna Carpenter, Kristen Ryan and Alex Childs talking to us about their journeys in science. They're all completing tertiary studies in science. Alex, what's the joy of science for you?
1: I think the joy of science for me is, as Anna said, really the problem solving the puzzle. At least that's what it was initially for me. You have a problem, you know that there's evidence there. Having the power and the interest and having the support to try and solve that is really phenomenal, especially when you start getting results. It's really the best feeling in the world. But on top of that, working with patients and A, getting to hear their stories, but B, getting trusted with their stories and being trusted to translate that into a communication, a research output, a outcome and a recommendation that will benefit them, that's really profound.
0: Do you see a strong future in Australia for yourself, or will you have to head overseas?
1: So in my case, and I know that my case is privileged and I know that my case is different to a lot of other people in science, I think because I have that clinical base, I'm a sleep scientist, I work for Queensland Health. There is that opportunity for me here, especially under the Prince Charles Hospital. You know, there are really good funding initiatives. So that could happen for me. But again, that's pretty rare.
0: Does the work you do correlate with an ageing population? Does it fit into who we're becoming as a country?
1: I would say so. I'd say that my work and my interest really lies with people with muscular dystrophy. I think that genetic disease is massively under research, particularly rare genetic disease. And even more than that, chronic disease management is massively under researched. And that extends from where I'm looking at, which is a small rare disease population, to an aging population that has multiple comorbidities, that is dealing with conditions that are overlapping, that are emphasizing one another. So I think definitely we need to be better at creating and providing that holistic care, and the way to that is through health research.
0: Kristen, can you see a future for yourself in the country?
2: In a way, yes. But it's a complicated question because of how funding works in Australia, particularly with my focus is quite industry focused. A lot of the, I guess, interesting research to me is overseas. So I will probably go overseas at some point to either pursue my PhD or do a postdoc or just pursue research overseas. I would like to stay in Australia. It's where my family is and everything, but it's not really realistic for the current climate of research. It's very much almost a traveling job because you just have to go where the research is, especially when you're in a niche field and you have to follow the money, basically, especially with like R&D and things like that.
0: Do you think you'll be okay with that kind of itinerant lifestyle over the years?
2: It's too early to tell, to be so honest. It seems like it's very exciting at the moment as a prospect, but I think later on down the line it will grow tedious to keep having to move for jobs or keep having to having no job security, basically. Like a lot of contracts in universities only really last for probably maximum like three to four years, with a lot of postdocs ending at 2 years. If you're lucky, you can get a third, but yeah, there's just not a lot of security in the job market.
0: Anna, it can be an insecure job, as we've heard. What about clean energy? You'd assume Australia would be interested in green energy, clean energy. We have plenty of sunlight and water and wind to tap into. How exciting are the prospects in your field in Australia?
3: I would like them to be more exciting than they are. There is certainly R&D funding for clean energy, next generation materials, etc. But it's just not really comparable to some overseas industries, I guess, overseas countries. It's looking increasingly likely that as I finish my PhD and want to continue in research, I will probably also have to move overseas for postdoctoral research positions. And as Kristen mentioned, those are short-term positions in order to establish a bit more research experience to then hopefully come back to Australia and then contribute that back to the knowledge base we're growing here.
0: What's your overall view of Australia as a science nation, our interests, our funding, the pathways? Overall, what do you think about this country as a smart state, a smart nation?
1: I think that depending where you are, there is really good opportunity. And I think that is really pivotal on the support that you're able to access. That's interpersonal support. So definitely being a student, you want to pick a good supervisor. You want to pick someone you can work with who is very well connected, who can point you in the right direction. If you can secure that, I think there is great opportunity for you. If you don't have that support, I think you're stuffed.
0: If you've just joined us, you're hearing from Anna Carpenter, Kristen Ryan and Alex Childs, who are completing their tertiary studies in various scientific disciplines, telling us what the future might hold for us. Kristen, I was reading some research from ANU talking about the fact that when it comes to journalism, a lot of male journalists will quote male scientists, female journalists will quote female scientists. Have you noticed any

0: aspect of gender turning up in your work as a scientist?
1: I think there's definitely a positive aspect. At least in my lab, I'm in a female-dominated lab, so I've got a lot of women around me. There's also a lot of different community programs and events that are run. Recently, I did the Soapbox Science, which is a women in STEM event run in National Science Week. So it's basically speaking to the general public about your research, and it's directed at women in STEM. So it's a very, it is quite nice to experience a bit of community. There's definitely initiatives and a lot of positivity in the women in STEM front. It's still very much you still see a lot of PI positions and principal investigator positions are definitely dominated by men, from my experience.
2: If you don't mind me jumping in, Kristen, I would say that we do have a lot of women now who are completing PhDs. You know, it's amazing. We are on the up. I think that in the last couple of years, women are actually beating men in the number of PhDs that we are acquiring. That's probably not in STEM fields. That's across the board. I'd say we're probably still a bit lagging there. Especially in sciences like engineering and probably physics, I'd say, Anna. But it is retention. It is, publish or perish, and issues which are still key issues like maternity leave leave gaps in your research portfolio. And then when it goes to attracting funding and securing positions, that is still men who are in the majority of those positions.
0: Anna, you are in theoretical physics, which I can imagine must have been quite a male discipline historically. What's been your experience?
3: I'd say it still is a male-dominated discipline. It is improving, for sure. And I have so many positive and have had so many positive female role models in the forms of like supervisors and fellow students. But yeah, I think across the board for the past, even like 10 years or so, as there's been pushes to try and get more girls interested in physics from an earlier age, the number of girls in high school to undergraduate classes is still sitting around like 20%. I see that every day. And I think as you go further up, as Alex and Kristen were saying, that drops off more and more because of, yeah, a lot of those issues they were touching on. So I definitely still see it every day.
0: Whatever field we're in, we're all worried about AI and is it going to take our job? I'm wondering what the security is like for a scientific career. Can you just talk about how you imagine robotics and AI taking your job or not?
2: So for my job, I do not think I am under threat. There are definitely fields, and I think that Anna and Kristen can probably speak to this better, where it is going to become predominant and it's going to be either a huge tool or a huge hindrance. A lot of what I do is still patient-facing. You know, as much as they might want to, they cannot replace clinicians. You need that interpersonal relationship. A lot of working with a patient, a lot of getting a therapeutic effect, whether it is just assessing that via research or actually, you know, conducting a diagnostic and treatment investigation, it hinges on that relationship. So I'm not scared.
0: Kristen, does your work with iron deficiencies involve a human component that will help keep you safe?
1: I think it's more from an experimental aspect. So we do use machine learning in our lab and AI in our labs, but mainly from a theoretical standing. In terms of like AI taking my job, it's possible only because AI could run a lab and it could, you know, work in a lab, but we still need experimental validation for protein design and protein functionality and just general experimental confirmation and validation for what we are discovering.
0: One of the things that humans do quite well, rather than in comparison to AI, is perhaps creativity. And Anna, you mentioned the fact that scientists are creative at the start. I'm wondering, before you became a scientist, did you have that aspect to you? Were you playing guitar or writing poems? Was there a creative side to you?
3: Yeah, absolutely. I've always been, yeah, I used to play guitar growing up. I used to love writing. I thought I'd be an author. That was my first dream job. In some ways, I still am an author, but of papers rather than creative writing. I think I still try to keep that part of me alive, and I think it helps make me a better scientist as well.
0: I can imagine most scientists would want to make some breakthrough that changes their field. Is that something that's possible when it comes to your field, hydrogen storage? Can you picture a day where you just come up a brand new way to envisage the problems and solve the issues? Is there scope to have an Einsteinian style breakthrough within hydrogen storage.
3: Yeah, I think the field is really going through a big boom at the moment. The Nobel Prize in Chemistry last year was won by people working on the type of materials that I'm studying. So people are really interested in where this can go. And there's a lot of backing in like the US and Europe. Lots of interest. I would love to see it reach a point in like the next decade or so where we can use this as a possible alternative source of clean energy.
0: Alex, what's the potential big breakthrough in your field that you can see happening in the years ahead?
2: So for me, it's not really about any big breakthrough. It is about the many, many little things that are being unmet in this group. So what I would like to do with my research is really take the patient perspective on the care we're providing, take the clinical evidence that we are seeing, and develop some guidelines, develop some recommendations. So we have all that granularity to guide even small changes in quality of care, in the models of care we are providing, because over time that is going to amplify and it's going to improve quality of life. It's going to reduce hospitalizations. It is going to equip these people better to live their lives in the comfort of their homes, out of hospital, healthy.
0: Kristen, so there's two visions there. One, a big leap forward when it comes to hydrogen storage. One, just incremental improvements in the way people are looked after. What are you seeing as the future in your field?
1: There's a lot of potential for, because I'm mostly, a lot of what I do is producing products and producing kind of useful research and development. So it's a lot of what Alex said. It's just small incremental changes, and it's not really about, I'm not in science to be like a Nobel laureate. I'm here because I'm curious and because I like to see how things work, and I enjoy science and biology. So I don't, the thing is, we're all a community in science, and we all kind of work together. There are breakthroughs every day, and there are breakthroughs with like so many different things in science, like the David Baker group in the US won the Nobel Prize, I think, a couple of years ago for protein engineering. That's revolutionary in my field. But it's so niche now that you kind of just take what you'd like, take the wins you can get, and just staying curious and not letting the spark die.
0: That was Kristen Ryan there, who's completing a Master of Philosophy in Synthetic Biology at QUT. You also heard from Anna Carpenter, a theoretical physicist at UQ, University of Queensland, for those of you outside Queensland, and Alex Childs, who was a sleep scientist at the Prince Charles Hospital Sleep Disorders Centre, and a final year doctoral candidate at the University of Queensland, talking to us about where science is going in this country. Sounds like it needs a bit of work, some more investment to be done, but we'll keep tracking that story as we go. Michael and Bentley, so Bentley and Mike and Chris in Adelaide, and Dave, thank you for your kind comments as well. It seems like you're enjoying the show. Molly has written in to say, "G'day Ashwin, 55 years or so ago, when I was a student at Sydney University, jacaranda trees going to flower was a warning sign that exams are approaching and we need to stop partying and start studying. Normally, flowering started in early October." Thank you for your program. Thank you, Molly. What a sign. By the time I reached university in the 90s, I don't think I had that kind of natural knowledge. That's lovely that you still retained it. Did you grow up in the country, Molly? Perhaps. This is Split Ends. History never repeats.

0: That's Split Ends, History Never Repeats. Speaking of New Zealand, Angela Cumming is about to join you, and she's promised you a story of a sexy sheep scandal. I have no idea what that means. Let's let her explain that to us. We'll cross over to New Zealand, check the finance, see what's making news in Australia. All of that is coming up here on ABC Radio Overnights after the news. I'm Ashwin Sedka. I'll be back with you in 5 minutes.
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0: ABC News, hello, I'm Satyam Weinstein. US President Donald Trump has announced the execution of a gunman that killed 13 unarmed soldiers at a military base in Texas will not be live streamed, but the immediate families of the victims will be able to view it in person. Tim Wharton reports.
1: Former military psychiatrist Nidal Hassan has been sentenced to die by a firing squad on December 3 after he's found guilty of the shooting of 13 unarmed soldiers at Fort Hood in 2009. His execution, which was due to be live-streamed by the Pentagon, will be the first time the U.S. Army has used a firing squad since 1945. But U.S. President Donald Trump has posted on Truth Social that while the execution might be a strong deterrent for the world to witness how America deals with terrorists, many good people would rather not watch it. Hassan's execution comes after the botched death in September in Tennessee by lethal injection of Krista Pike, a woman convicted of murdering her classmate. The 50-year-old is now back in prison after recovering in hospital.
0: Moscow is accusing Ukraine of wanting to prolong the war after one of Russia's biggest oil refineries was attacked. The Rijon region refinery was hit by Ukrainian drones and missiles hours after Ukraine's President Volodymyr Zelensky announced his country would resume strikes. He says Moscow's failed to respect the energy truce which US President Donald Trump declared on the weekend. Kremlin spokesperson Dmitry Peskov is accusing Ukraine and Mr. Zelensky of being unwilling to pursue peace.
2: Strikes against our oil refineries and energy infrastructure have continued throughout this period, so there's nothing new here. The Ukrainian Kyiv regime persists in targeting these facilities, thereby coming into serious conflict with the peace efforts of the United States and American negotiators.
0: The European Union and Middle Eastern Gulf states have postponed a joint summit due to be held in Saudi Arabia next week, as sustained attacks by the Iranian-aligned Houthis fuel concerns about air travel to the kingdom. Here's the BBC's Anbarasan Atharajan.
3: The postponement of the flagship conference between the EU and the Gulf countries has come as a blow to Saudi Arabia's attempts to host international events despite the escalating conflict with the Houthis in neighboring Yemen. Repeated attacks on the main airport in the capital Riyadh has also highlighted how seriously the security situation has worsened. At least 18 people were killed in 5 aerial assaults on the airport, and it remains closed after the attacks.
0: Health officials in Pakistan say at least 34 students and a teacher have been killed after the roof of a school collapsed in Peshawar city in the north of the country. Authorities say most of the children were between 6 and 12 years old. The Office of Pakistan's president has described it as a heart-wrenching tragedy. That of a parliamentary inquiry into the redress scheme for child sexual abuse survivors is hoping progress will be made at a meeting with the Social Services Minister. The inquiry recommends redress applications be extended from next June to December and for processing to continue until they've all been addressed. The government says it's waiting on a separate review to be completed before moving forward. Labour MP and victim survivor Jody Belair says she's confident the right outcome will be achieved.
4: Michael Manthrop is delivering the second statutory review in November. So that will work, I believe, in lockstep with the report that we've done and reinforce the recommendations.
0: And if you or someone you know is in an abusive situation, contact Full Stop Australia on 1800 Full Stop. That's 1800 385 578. The National Union of Students is calling on the federal government to increase the youth allowance payment, while Anglicare Australia is calling for it to be abolished. Anglicare's latest report says the student income support system is failing and students are falling behind, and instead wants young people to be paid the same as other adults. Union President Felix Hughes says rather than scrapping the payment, he wants to see it improved.
5: Students right now don't have enough money to live on, and they shouldn't be denied support because of what their parents earn. What we're calling for, however, is for youth allowance to be increased above the poverty line and for the age of independence to be abolished.
0: YouTube Music will start adding labels to songs created primarily using generative AI. It's the latest streaming service to use transparency tags after Spotify began earlier this year and Apple Music announced a similar move. And Australia's defeated New Zealand 24 points to 22 in a breathtaking opening game of the Men's Rugby League World Cup. Kangaroos winger Jack Bostock scored 3 tries, including the match winner late in front of a full house at Sydney's football stadium. You're up to date with the very latest from ABC News. You can get more news at any time by downloading the ABC Listen app.
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7: Good morning. Now, sorry Mike Girardi can't make finance today, but he will be back at the normal time tomorrow, and we will have finance for you tomorrow as well. That is the plan. Thank you for your kind words as well. A lot of you enjoy that conversation about the scientists in this country. It's interesting. Are we going to be a smart nation with lots of scientific output? This text has come in to say Australia spends a relatively low share of GDP on R&D. The latest figures cited by Universities Australia put it at 1.68% in 21-22, and the Australian government reports it below the OECD average. Yet, despite that, Australia produces about 3% of global research output with 0.3% of the world's population and accounts for 4.5% of the world's top cited publications, according to the Australian Academy of Science. Very good. I suppose we're doing well in many, many areas, but the danger is not living off the fumes, isn't it? Because we have the fumes of a good university sector, youth, hard work, a culture that encourages people to innovate and work hard, but the fumes won't last forever. So if we don't invest properly in our young scientists, they will go to China, to Europe, to North America, where the money is, and eventually our outputs will dry up. So hopefully we can keep that going. It was interesting, one of the scientists I spoke to said that she works at a call centre to top up the postgrad money because it's not quite enough. So, yeah, it is a grind for everyone doing science out there. Not, you don't do it for the money, certainly, but there are some incredible innovations we have come up with in this country. So long may that continue on the topic of science. In just a moment, we'll cross over to Kate Mead to talk about the news of the day. And then later, Angela will be joining us from New Zealand with a story of a sheep that is making some scandal around the place. Before we get there, let us play a song. This is Opportunity by Pete Murray.

0: That is Opportunity by Pete Murray. Morning, Ash and team. Bloody oath, it's weird not getting a finance report this morning. I feel you, Led. We'll get it back very soon. Just something happened this morning, we couldn't bring it to you, but it will be back to normal next week for sure. And on that question of science in this country, what is at stake? Samuel says, and soon we won't have the international students who are the top students and future researchers if the politicians get their will through. That is another debate to pick up, isn't it? Immigration, points testing, will the students keep coming if there are more attractive options in Canada, the United States, Europe, China? Who knows? One to watch as well. But thank you for your feedback on the program this morning. Now, Kate Mead, ABC reporter Kate Mead, joins you now for a summary of the local news. Hello, Kate.
1: Hello, Ashwin. And I was in a panic then. I thought, oh no, is he leading me into finance? Because I am not your gal,
0: no.
1: Everyone. I'll do my best.
0: Do you and I try to sometimes. It's a real art form, isn't it, finance?
1: Oh, yeah. No, we leave that one totally yeah. to the experts.
0: Very much so.
1: So, yes. I'll give you some stories that are happening around Australia today. And one of them is about Starlink. And I don't know about you, but whenever I think about Starlink, I always think about those people that are in the caravans or in remote and rural areas that rely on the Starlink to keep connected. That's about all I think of it when it comes to Starlink. But Starlink is in the news today. And that's because our defence experts are raising concerns about Australia's reliance on the American military satellites. Now, this is after the United States limited Ukraine's access to Starlink. And that, of course, then limited their drone strike missions and air defences. So our government, the Australian Strategic Policy Institute, as well as the National Security College, they are saying that we need to urgently develop its sovereign capability when it comes to satellites, because there's currently no backup if a foreign government or company decide, you know what, Australia, you don't need this anymore, or we're not going to provide that service anymore. So it is one of those questions today to go, oh, are we really in a position where that could happen to us? What are we going to do about that?
0: That is the conversation, isn't it, at the moment? We've gone from globalisation to sovereignty, and many countries are doing more things for themselves. And we were just talking about scientists in this country. So if this is to be done, we're going to need a good, strong space sector of our own.
1: I know. I mean, which both makes us very, very excited. And then also, okay, wait a minute, where are we starting? But here's what I think. They'll have already started. Somewhere, tucked away. They're already working on it. I'm certain of it.
0: I hope so.
1: Otherwise, I'll just go back to thinking about the caravanning and in the regional areas and yeah. hope that all will be well.
0: Oh, it's a dramatic life we're moving into. We'll need people like you to report on it, Kate, to talk about the chaos. Now, are you taking us out into nature with this next story?
1: Well, not me personally, let's be honest. If you've met me, well, I do love a good walk, but hiking's a whole nother thing. This story's coming out of the Sunshine Coast, and it is about mums that are

0: taking up hiking. So basically what we're talking about is that in a world where we're constantly bombarded by screens and devices, there's nothing quite like getting out to nature for your mental health and physical, a bit of a reboot of the physical. But this, you know, so forget, you know, your your normal mum's group that you would think about that we, you know, might catch up for a coffee every week, or they might have a book club. Coming out of the Sunshine Coast, they're saying, oh, forget all of that. Get out and get hiking. And, you know, they're doing a bunch of things, like they're challenging each other to tasks. They're, you know, finding new pathways, and they're becoming ambassadors for the region because they're posting it on their social media and they're sharing everywhere that they're going. You know, there could be a little mini side hustle for these mums. They didn't even know it. They were just trying to get out of the house and feel good. Love this.
1: And the Sunshine Coast, you've got the Glasshouse Mountains. You've got these wonderful bits of nature, and it's warm for much of the year. So this is a club that can keep going for much of the year.
0: Look, I'm just impressed that they're able to get out of the house. I don't know about anyone else, but when my three kids were little, I mean, it was amazing that people got fed and dressed some days. The idea of getting hiking boots on and going for a hike is, you know, hats off to them.
1: If you did, though, what would be your go-to energy supplement? Orange slices, lemon slices? What are you going with?
0: No, I was never really good on the snack things. I don't know. Oh, yeah, maybe an orange.
1: Donuts?
0: That was kind of easy.
1: Oh, yeah.
0: I think I look like a donut at one point.
1: Me too. We're just not part of the hiking life.
0: But I love the idea of it.
1: Yeah.
0: And I will be excited for anyone that, you know, is into it. It's one of those, oh, I would like to do that one day.
1: One day. I was fascinated to hear that you were raised in a barn. Remember last week you told me?
0: I was not raised in a barn.
1: But you spend a lot of time in the barn, in a crib, which is different to the average ABC reporter.
0: In the dairy. I was in a cot, where mum and dad were milking the cows, just to reset so people don't think I was raised in a barn.
1: Okay, that's different. But you were close to nature is what I was getting. You had that access to nature very young, but you've left it behind for the urban Melbourne life.
0: No, that's the thing. Yeah, we grew up, you know, with land and paddocks and, you know, mum and dad would just say, get outside. Yeah. And, you know, we were creative and things like that. You build a cubby house in the trees and all those types of things. But, you know, there was still no hiking.
1: No.
0: Mum and dad weren't sending us off to the bush to go, here, go find a trail.
1: No, there
0: was a little bit of supervision.
1: They were strained. And if you've just joined us now, you're listening to Kate Mead, ABC reporter, with the stories of the day, defending her parents' record. They did not raise her in a barn. I'm sorry I ever said that. Now, we were talking about food, Elliot. There's some Michelin stars on offer. Can you tell us about this story?
0: Look, now I was talking about this yesterday, so I had to bring it up again. So just to recap, there has been a whole bunch of South Australian restaurants that have been given the Michelin stars, and it is incredible. And I'm seeing lists come out of South Australia now so that, you know, you can go and have a look. Like you could head along to Penfolds Winery, or you could go to Henty Farm and you could have a look at, you know, some of these wineries that have, restaurants that have made the list that have got one of the stars, or like the one at the at Penfolds Winery has got the two stars. But the reason why I wanted to talk to it today is because, you know, we love a little bit of rivalry between our states and between South Australia and Victoria. You know, it's always a little bit there. It's, you know, I think the origin started over the Grand Prix, probably happened well before that, if we're honest. I know when I lived there, it was like, oh, have you heard of Kicker Vic, Kate? And I was like, what are you talking about? Anyway, there's a bit of rivalry between the two. Yesterday, I was amazed when I was hearing the Victorians, people in Melbourne, talking about South Australia getting these Michelin stars. And I want to tell the South Australians this morning, Victorians are jealous of you. They are jealous. Now, I'm not sure about the other states right now, but they're a bit like, well, what's going on here? Oh, they paid for them to come over. Oh, why isn't our government bringing them over? Why can't we do this? How come they got involved? It was a whole thing. And I was sitting back listening to this, Ashwin, and I just thought, you know, when someone wins an award, why can't we just be happy for them?
1: Yes.
0: Why can't we just go, oh, that's amazing. For me, I was grabbing the list going, now, next time I get over there, we're going to check out some of these places. I can't wait. What a fantastic, you know, thing to look at. But I thought, oh, the green-eyed monster from some of these Victorians is atrocious. I'm not sure what anyone else was like around the country.
1: I wonder, because I didn't think you had to pay Michelin people to come over. But I suppose if you're remote, like New Zealand or somewhere far away, maybe you do. But you, Melbournians and Victorians, they're just naturally going to be there. So you don't have to pay for them to come over, perhaps.
0: I just think we should just be not sooking. I mean, Yes, we have got the Grand Prix. We've got enough.
1: Got enough.
0: You know, can't we just be happy when the other... I mean, Brisbane, you mean you've got the Olympics coming up?
1: Yeah.
0: Let's be happy for you. You know, you're going to have a city of wattles coming up, you know. Can't we just be happy for other people's wins? And at the end of the day, here we go, getting on my high horse.
1: Yeah.
0: Doesn't Australia win when something like this happened?
1: I like it. We're spreading the love. You're a message of compassion this morning, Kate. I like it.
0: I don't know. It's a Friday and I think we need a mixed bag of a bit of joy.
1: Yeah, spreading the joy. And someone said Barn Girl Kate.
0: Oh, no.
1: I don't want to make that a nickname. I won't read the rest. Just a nice message about how, you know, you're raised in a barn. It's a nice, wholesome life. So, but it's not true. If you've just joined, Kate was not raised in a barn. She just had a crib in the cow shed so that she was close to her parents. Is that the reason?
0: Yeah, but I did actually play in a barn in the haystacks. But, you know, that's a whole nother story. Okay. That's a whole nother day. But no, not Kate the barn girl.
1: No, that's gone. All right, Kate.
0: Kate.
1: That's gone.
0: You head to New Zealand now, thanks. So I'm going to wrap you
1: late.
0: Up.
1: It's too late to dump the meeting. Otherwise, I could have got rid of that. But we'll chat next week. Thank you.
0: Thank you. Have a great weekend.
1: Kate Mead there, your ABC reporter. And we will cross over to New Zealand It is time. Let's see if Angela Cumming, your New Zealand correspondent, is on the line. Hello, Angela.
2: Kia ora, Ashwin. How are you?
1: Kia ora. I'm good. We're talking about the farm life in New Zealand. There's stereotypes, isn't there, about sheep and that kind of thing. What has happened in New Zealand this week?
2: Oh, Ashwin, how many times have I been on air with you and I've implored, I've begged, I've pleaded with Aussies to stop making sheep jokes?
1: Yes.
2: About Kiwis. I've even mentioned we had very serious discussions, didn't we, about how the number in sheep to human ratio in New Zealand was falling. Please retire the sheep jokes. It's a very serious industry here in New Zealand, this wool industry. However, I fear all my good work is going to come undone this morning, because I have to be honest with what's making news in New Zealand, and this has been the top story here in New Zealand this week. And it involves, and I can't believe I'm saying these words, and I just need to stress this is a real, actual, true story, that one of New Zealand's major banks here in New Zealand is taking legal and copyright action against members of the public to stop them saying that they want to have and natural relations with their new sheep mascot.
1: Okay. This is getting quite salacious, much more than I was expecting this early in the morning.
2: Believe it or not, this is Kiwi Bank.
1: Okay.
2: The national-owned bank.
1: Right.
2: In recent months unveiled its new mascot, Ashwin.
1: Okay.
2: Her name is Buck, and she is a very cute, green, sort of cartoon CGI sheep. And she has been appearing in advertisements for the bank. It shows her going off, living her life, getting a haircut, riding a bus, drinking a flat white. And it sort of ties into the bank's branding and its messaging. However, Kiwis perhaps took their affection for Buck, the Kiwi Bank mascot, a bit too far. I won't go into details, but there happened to be a few social media posts from New Zealanders expressing just how much they loved Buck, the Kiwi Bank sheep mascot, and making a few jokes about her. I won't repeat them on air. They are very not suitable for work,
1: Very much. But the broader issue that is that New Zealanders have lived up to this reputation that we thought we'd shaken off.
2: We really had. I mean, for years, New Zealand had been at the centre of jokes about sheep. We thought in the year of 2026 we had finally moved past that we were now known as the country of Lord of the Rings and The Hobbit. We were Middle Earth. We were almost there. We had Jacinda doing so much good PR for us. We had ourselves, the Michelin star, come to New Zealand and hand out awards to our restaurants. However, all that has been undone because Kiwis started making jokes about the Kiwi Bank sheep. So what happened? It snowballed so out of control here in New Zealand. You couldn't go online without seeing inappropriate comments being made by Kiwis about this little green sheep. So Kiwi Bank itself, so the bank in question, then look, I can't imagine the boardroom meetings and the crisis communication meetings that they were having behind closed doors about what to do with this situation, Ashwin.
1: Some poor intern would have had to do up the PowerPoint presentation for the boardroom.
2: Could you imagine? And I mean, the creative agency, I mean, I love Buck the Kiwi Bank. She's very cute. I've enjoyed watching her. You watch her go on her whole journey out in the big wide world and you just think, oh, this is all lovely and it's so family friendly and isn't this nice?
3: Yeah.
2: And then a few people just had to spoil it for the rest of us here in New Zealand. This poor bank, I don't know what they thought they were going to do, but then they came to the conclusion that the best way to address what was happening, Ashwin, was to hit it head on. So then the bank started filing copyright complaints against people that were using images of their sheep mascot here in New Zealand. So you couldn't then stay. We were like communist Russia here this week. You could not post anything about Buck the sheep because it would disable the image immediately. So I think the bank thought that they were doing the right thing. They thought, look, to stop people making jokes about our sheep mascot, we will just simply stop people being able to talk about her online and post images of her online. However, by doing so, that then drew more attention to the original story, which was the sheep jokes that were getting out of control here in New Zealand. So classic Streisand effect. The takedowns prompted further media attention. And just when we thought we kept a lid on it, because, you know, Ashwin, New Zealand's at the ends of the earth. Sometimes things happen here that the rest of the world need not know about. And we thought, well, will this all just fizzle out? People have got all the jokes out of their system and the ad campaign featuring the sexy sheep will just continue on without any more attention being drawn to it. But unfortunately, the story was out there. Our old mate, John Oliver, the British-born US talk show host that ruined the bird of the century voting here in New Zealand by campaigning successfully for the Australasian Grebe to be crowned winner. He obviously has a deep, perhaps even morbid fascination with New Zealand news. So he has now weighed in on it too. So he's started talking about overseas as well, Kiwis and their fascination with
1: Angela,
2: the smiling green sheep.
1: It's not just John Oliver, it's Clancy in the text message line. Clancy says, "Ari sheep, where there's smoke, there's fire." Now, this is the problem. Is it possible it's Australians posing as New Zealanders, like an inside job?
2: An inside job. I wish I could agree with that hypothesis, Ashwin, but having lived in New Zealand for so long, knowing the Kiwis as I do, I don't think that this is a situation where some black ops operation to undermine the international reputation of New Zealand, because you know what? I think Kiwis are very good at doing that themselves without realising perhaps the magnitude of what they're doing, because a lot of people would have seen this ad campaign and thought, oh, that's a very lovely looking sheep, and made a few comments about her and really not thought anything more of it. It's only until the joke escapes into the outside world that perhaps Kiwis start to realise that maybe those sheep jokes that have been made all those years, maybe people were onto something. Look, I don't know.
1: I think so. Now, if you just joined the conversation, this is the major diplomatic spat. Now, Angela did use the term black operations and sheep jokes, which is a remarkable insight into how casual Australians and New Zealanders are in our relationship. So we'll look at that and plenty of other stories that are coming up from New Zealand. Angela will be with you on the other side of the news. We'll check out the national weather as well, and we'll take your calls. Some of you will be leaving for your local programming, so that's coming up. If you have a local breakfast show, that will be happening after the news. And if you remain with us, let us continue the conversations. We're talking about that, not just sheep. We are talking about some natural events that are happening in New Zealand, things that have been shutting down. Perhaps there's some tourism effects. Lots of serious New Zealand news coming up with a touch of quirk here on ABC Radio Overnights. I'm Ashwin Sekhar. I'll be back with you for some after this.
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0: Good morning, Natasha McFarlane with ABC News. The death of a man in Melbourne's north is being treated as suspicious and police are continuing to investigate. Emergency services were called to a man who had been found unresponsive at a property on Gypsum Drive in Wollert about 5:30 yesterday evening. No arrests have been made and Homicide Squad detectives are looking into whether the incident was targeted. Victorian public school principals are concerned that new advice to parents on fees will mean state schools receive fewer contributions. Sasha Payne reports.
1: The updated Education Department advice says schools must inform parents that all items, activities and services that are used to fulfil the requirements of the curriculum are free. It says while parents may be invited to make contributions, payments are not required. Andrew Cock from the Australian Principals Federation believes it will mean fewer contributions.
2: Schools are going to have to budget probably a lower amount received.
1: From next year, primary schools will also need to provide students with free access to a digital device when necessary.
0: The state government says it has updated the parent contributions policy to make it very clear that school contributions are voluntary. A man has been charged with more than 30 offences after allegedly assaulting multiple women in a series of random attacks in Melbourne earlier this week. Police allege a 43-year-old man from St Kilda fled after yelling obscenities at eight women aged between 20 and 53 years old from Sunday through to Wednesday this week. The man has been remanded to appear in the Melbourne Magistrates Court in December on 33 offences, which include making threats to kill, assault, stalking and behaving in a riotous manner in public. A Senate inquiry will question Qantas and Virgin Australia executives today over the high cost of regional airfares. National tourism reporter Christy Sexton-McGrath has more.
3: Senior airline executives will appear before the committee in Canberra today as part of an inquiry into the aviation sector's ability to provide affordable and reliable services to rural, regional and remote Australia. The inquiry has received 177 submissions and is examining airline operating costs, airport charges and cuts to services. Qantas says rising maintenance and operating costs are making some regional routes harder to sustain, while Tourism Australia says high fares and unreliable flights are impacting regional tourism destinations. The committee's report is due in December.
0: US President has cancelled plans to live stream the execution by firing squad of Army psychiatrist Nidal Hassan after he was sentenced to death for killing 13 unarmed soldiers at a military base in Texas in 2009. Tim Wharton reports.
4: There hasn't been a public execution in the United States for nearly a century. And the last carried out by a firing squad was in 1945. Defense Secretary Pete Hegseth had wanted to change that. When he announced Nidal Hassan's death would be live-streamed potentially to an audience of millions in December, critics called the decision barbaric and a step backwards for American society. More than 70 retired high-ranking military officers urged the Pentagon to cancel the plan. Donald Trump has now bowed to that pressure, posting on Truth Social that many good and well-meaning people didn't want to watch Hassan die. The president did call him scum, however, and said the relatives of Hassan's victims could still attend his execution by firing squad.
0: The Saudi-led military forces fighting the Houthis in Yemen have claimed the rebels are being armed with sophisticated weaponry by others in the region. Middle East correspondent Matthew Doran has more.
5: Fighting between the Houthis and the Saudi-backed coalition has intensified in recent months, shattering a ceasefire which had largely held for a few years. In the last couple of weeks, the Houthis have become emboldened to the point of attacking civilian airports in Saudi Arabia.

0: Tomorrow, mostly sunny, 25. Sunday, sunny as well, 26. Sunshine on Monday and 27. Right now, it's 9 degrees in the city. ABC News.
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3: ABC Melbourne acknowledges Aboriginal and Torres Strait Islander peoples as the traditional custodian of lands, waterways and skies across Australia. 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
1: Breakfast with Bob Murphy and Rochelle Hunt.
5: Good morning, Melbourne. Happy Friday, 23 degrees and sunny. It's felt like Friday pretty much every day this week, but today, Bob Murphy, good morning to you. It's Friday.
6: Good morning to you, Rochelle. Good morning, Melbourne. Lovely to be in your company. It has been a dramatic start to Friday. Everything's okay, folks. Everything's okay out there. There's no
5: alarms.
6: No, there's no alarms. Just look, in the world of broadcasting and showbiz, I think it's considered pretty bad darts to talk about, oh, this is what we chatted about off air. But for a Friday, there's usually a much more sort of laid back, you know, convivial sort of vibe.
5: Ooh, that's
6: to
5: a
6: our
5: good word.
6: To our Friday meeting before the show. Today's had everything. It had tension, it had high drama, it had some ludicrous content in it that was just frivolous in nature, and then also like having open heart surgery in another way of looking at it. Just to get to the question of what is the verdict this week? What is the verdict? And we will get there eventually.
5: We will. And it's quite personal to you, today's verdict.
6: It is very, very personal to me. But I do think the actions I took and the tension and anxiety I felt in the lead up to the moment that will eventually be our verdict question is something that will be familiar to all of you in some way, shape or form.
5: But the one that fell to the cutting room floor,
6: yeah,
5: the one that didn't make it.
6: This is what we saved you from.
5: Yeah, because it's emotional.
6: It's emotional, yeah.
5: It's nostalgic.
6: Yep.
5: It's
6: a bit distasteful.
5: Well, you made it distasteful.
6: Yeah.
5: Made it gruesome.
6: Yeah, I turned it dark.
5: You made it.
6: Yes.
5: You made me really question what kind of person I am or could be.
6: All right.
5: So
6: the verdict, you know, folks, you know it's a Friday, so you know how the verdict works. This is where, for the one day of the week, we don't really welcome nuance.
5: No, we don't mince our words.
6: No, we don't really invite balanced debate and conversation. We pick something, and by design, we want to skewer you to pick one or the other. These are the modern times. Got to have the view. Are you in or are you out? Is it yes or is it no? Are you in that corner or that corner? Oh, gee whiz.
5: So the one that didn't make it today is Winnie the Pooh versus Paddington. Now, the two reasons why Winnie the Pooh and Paddington are in the news at the moment is Winnie the Pooh turned 100.
6: Yes. Happy birthday to Mr. Pooh.
5: Mr. Pooh turned 100, Mr. Pooh and the gang,
6: yep.
5: 100 years of reading, celebrating, talking, loving Winnie the Pooh.
6: Yep.
5: Paddington, we know there's been lots of movies, absolutely loved.
6: Box office smash movies.
5: 100%. It is now, there's been a Broadway production.
6: Yeah, musical, yep.
5: Yep, that has just knocked everyone off their seats. People have been raving about it. The best puppetry they've ever seen. There is a person inside of Paddington. People can't stop talking about it. It is now coming to

0: Australia. So, given those two news elements, Pooh versus Paddington,
1: mm-hmm.
0: we said which one do you love the most?
1: No, I turned it.
0: You turned it?
1: Yeah, well, I think it was necessary in the context of Friday verdict. So,
0: no, mate, you went real dark.
1: So, yeah, I went really dark. Eventually, I think I finished with, no, it's not, we're not asking everyone to pick one of the Bears. We're asking also, they've got to put one down. One's got to go. One has
0: got to
1: go.
0: So you have to euthanise one of the Bears.
1: Well, if we're in a verdict, it's a vote. We end up with a verdict. We literally bring down the gavel and it's one or the other. And thought, well, if you pick one, you're ignoring the other. And there was something morbidly hilarious to me about having to get rid
0: morbidly
1: of...
0: Morbidly hilarious.
1: Yeah.
0: All right. Who are you putting
1: macabre,
0: down,
1: macabre, I suppose, would be the word, of Winnie the Pooh and Paddington.
0: Who are you putting down?
1: 100 years, had a good life. I think Winnie the Pooh had to go for me, if you're asking me directly. Paddington guy.
0: I think I'm a Paddington guy too. It's because, you know, I give... do you know what I've taken from Paddington? The hard stare.
1: Oh, right.
0: So when Paddington gives the hard stare, yeah. like when he just does the... And I'm doing it to you now. Mm-hmm. And people go, whoa. And he's like, Aunt Lucy told me to do that when people mm-hmm. had lost their manners. And so the hard stare, I'm sorry, Winnie the Pooh, the time has come.
1: Yep.
0: We have to put you down. You've had a long life.
1: Yeah, well, that's where we ended up on. So,
0: but that's not today's
1: You can
0: verdict.
1: Thank us. You can thank us later. We didn't put you through that ordeal. We went through it ourselves. We don't necessarily feel good about ourselves. I certainly am going to be questioning why my mind went to, you've got to get rid of one. One's got to go.
0: Which one's going to the farm?
1: In this imaginary little debate. But that is not the verdict question today, folks. Okay, so all the bear lovers, all the honey lovers, you know.
0: All the marmalade sandwich lovers.
1: Yeah, the marmalade sandwich lovers. Oh, that could have been another verdict. So...
0: we're giving you an insight into our minds,
1: yeah,
0: and we apologise.
1: Yeah, no, we're showing you the sketches, the sketches of the genius that we eventually finish with. But yesterday, I was on a tram. I was on my way home from work, and I'm a hay fever sufferer. There seems to me, at least, to be a high pollen count at the moment. For any of the other hay fever sufferers out there, if you're feeling like
0: Yeah.
1: that yourself.
0: You know, we have an actual pollen count, you know, calculator thing, and we'll get the details for you. As soon as they come in, we will officially know today whether it is a high pollen count
1: okay.
0: or not. So stick around because it might help you decide whether or not you mm-hmm. should pop an antihistamine.
1: Yeah. So left work yesterday, was walking through the city, thought I'll walk a bit further, hopped on the tram. The tram was full, relatively full.
0: Mm-hmm. So someone sitting right next to you?
1: Yep.
0: Opposite
1: across
0: you?
1: Me, yeah, across
0: yep,
1: from
0: right.
1: me, people standing on the tram, so
0: okay.
1: it was pretty, but not jam-packed, but pretty full. And then I just felt a little tickle in my throat. Now, I'm not ill. I wasn't ill yesterday. I didn't feel ill. I was totally fine, but I was, you know, the tiny little tickle?
0: The little catch.
1: The little catch, and I was like, and so I'm trying to do the quiet cough, and after about a dozen of these, and then I go for the big one to go, I gotta move, I've got to get this little bit of pollen or whatever the hell is stuck in my throat, I've got to get it out. So I start the big cough and it was a really guttural, it was a deep cough. It's getting worse. So what happens?
0: Oh, were you doing the whole...
1: but then I'm like, and I can see people giving me the side eye. So then I grab my jacket and I'm just putting my face into my jacket and this coughing fit just takes off.
0: Oh, no.
1: And the side eye went from people's body language move to like they're looking at me.
0: Did people get up and move?
1: They didn't get up and move, but eyes were all looking, they were turning, and I could say, okay, you think I'm sick. You think you're about to get sick. I was like, oh, my. So then I'm anxious. Mm-hmm. The coughing gets worse.
0: And they know who you are, possibly.
1: No, that didn't happen.
0: Bob Murphy.
1: Well, so I got off the tram. I was like, I can't handle this anxiety. So four or five stops before my tram, luckily it wasn't raining, but I was like, I got to get off. And I was walking home thinking, did I have to get off? Like, should I have gotten off? Was that the right thing to do? I wasn't sick. I'm not ill. I know that, but they didn't. Should I have announced it?
0: Well, should you have announced it? It's 5:45. Well, good morning, Judge. How are you? Yeah. So we are waiting on the pollen count numbers to see whether it's a high pollen day. Bob Murphy, complete coughing fit, some kind of pollenish thing stuck in his
1: something,
0: throat.
1: Some tiny little fragment of flower or, you know, those trees, those, what are they called, those plane trees? I think something like that, just a little fragment floated in and just stuck in my throat.
0: So was it the right move to remove yourself from the tram, just from public transport in general? If you are having some kind of coughing fit scenario, do you need to remove yourself? 1-300-222-774. You can text yes or no as well. Remove or stay, maybe, is the questions.
1: Stay or go?
0: Should I stay or should I go now?
1: Stay or should I go?
0: 1-300-222-774, or you can vote through as well to 0437-774-774. Oh, gosh.
1: I had a gut feel. I know what you're looking at. There's a few texts.
0: So Bob reckons that if you had to decide between Winnie the Pooh and Paddington Bear, not only do you pick which one you love the most, Bob wants to make you decide which one should you put down.
1: No, I'm being honest with you. If you're making a choice, you've
0: got to put down one of the bears.
1: Well, I think for a verdict on a Friday, that's the sort of hard edge we roll with.
0: This, Bob, just why? I love both Paddington and Winnie the Pooh.
1: Yeah. Well, pick one. Who do you love more? One's got to go.
0: Oh, now you started some kind of bear debate. What about Humphrey B. Bear, Big Ted and Little Ted? No, it was Humphrey B. Bear and Fat Cat. That's who you had to choose
1: and
0: between.
1: And Humphrey didn't have pants on. We can't have that.
0: Yeah, Fat Cat was not politically correct anymore. You can't call someone Fat Cat.
1: Humphrey, if you can put a vest on, you can put a pair of shorts on.
0: Yeah, he couldn't sleep. He had to cover his eyes, remember? He couldn't close his eyelids.
1: Now we're in a bear cave. We are in a bear cave. But you know what we are? We're also in the week, the final day, in fact, of the golden ticket giveaway competition. Can you believe it? What a journey we've all been on. So your last chance to enter the draw for the golden ticket is today. We will give you the code word before the 7:30 news. These are the prizes that are on offer. 2 2-day island passes to the MotoGP at Phillip Island. 2 tickets to Come Alive, the Greatest Showman Circus Spectacular at Caulfield Racecourse.
0: Wow-wee.
1: 2 tickets to Benjamin Clementine at the Melbourne International Jazz Festival. 2 tickets to Opera Australia's La Boheme at Regent Theatre. You will have a chance to win on breakfast, mornings, afternoon and drive just for today. You want that code word just before the 7:30 news. I wonder what the code word will be. I wonder who goes into the draw. Are you going to be my girl? No, are you going to be my golden ticket entrant?
0: Oh, my God. Brad Arnold.
2: Yes.
0: Things are gone wacky here today. The Friday vibes are high, my friend.
2: Absolutely. When you're talking about knocking off a fictional bear, it's...
0: he is knocking one off.
1: Oh, well, one...
0: You look, are. You're killing a bear.
1: Look, if we're being honest on this scale, one, if we're keeping one, one had to go. I'm just... I feel like the only brave one around here.
2: I've never cared for Paddington, by the way.
1: Oh! Now he's getting involved.
0: Getting you the hard stare. My goodness, as Aunt Lucy would say, what's your manners?
2: Okay, sorry. My apologies.
0: Yeah, you're welcome. That's all right. Hey, how are our roads looking?
2: A couple of little incidents that we're looking at the moment. One in Listerfield, a collision on Wellington Road, not far from Logan Park Road. Looks like eastbound traffic on Wellington Road affected there. Closer to town in South Bank. Delays for westbound traffic on City Road heading up towards South Bank Boulevard. Left lane's currently blocked. Looks like delays pushing back towards St Kilda Road underneath the bridge at the moment. So drive with caution. Give yourself some extra time coming from Olympic Boulevard over the Swan Street Bridge. John Delin, Lithgow Avenue. Freeways, though, running well. Monash, Eastern and Tullamarine freeways looking clear in both directions. Heads up for the Eastern Freeway there this weekend. Set to close both directions between the Chandler Highway and Tram Road all weekend. Starts at 10 o'clock tonight, right through until 5 o'clock on Monday morning. Give that a wide berth. Delays expected of up to 90 minutes. If you're on the trains this morning, works continue for the Mernda line. Other lines looking pretty good. That's the latest traffic and transport. It's 11 to 6.
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0: Happy Friday, Melbourne. 23 and sunny. The pollen count is high today. We will have the official numbers later, so we'll let you know.
14: I knew it. I woke up. I was puffy. I was all puffed up like a bear, like a fluffy bear.
0: So we will give you that forecast a little later. But that leads us into today's verdict question because we're all, I had the crying eyes. I've had weepy eyes all week. We're running out of tissues in the office. You had a coughing fit on a tram.
14: Yes.
0: You felt judged.
14: Yeah. Oh, I felt the tension.
0: Rightly
14: so. The worry. They were worried. I couldn't explain to them. I'm not ill. I've just got a, you know, something in my throat. I felt it. It was tense.
0: So, Bob, you got off the tram because you felt so judged.
14: Yep.
0: Our verdict question today is all based on that personal experience. Mm-hmm. Was that the right thing to do? Stay or go? That's what you can text 0437 774 774 or you can give us a call.
14: 1300 222 774. Suze has called in from Mont Albert. Suze, did I do the right thing? Do you stay or do you go?
15: You go, Bob. You did exactly the right thing. And I have experience of this, so I relate to you. We've just recently returned from a family trip to the UK.
14: Mm-hmm.
15: We're sightseeing. We enter this most magnificent, huge church. We walk in. It's this beautiful, peaceful, still, and very, very quiet atmosphere, Bob. And I'm walking, and I walk right to the front of the church, and I feel it starting, that little tickle. And you're like,
14: it's
15: no,
14: terrifying.
15: No, no, no. Yeah. And you just kind of clear the throat. And it's like, no, it's not clearing. And it just started. And my teen daughter turns around, and she just says to me, get.
0: She turns into the devil in the church.
14: That was my conscience. I didn't have my daughter with me, but that was my conscience. Get out, mate.
0: The Paddington hard stare.
14: Yep, it was.
15: I ran from that church so fast, it would have looked like, whoa, what is
14: this? Oh, yeah.
0: Don't worry. People just would have thought you had
14: we've
0: diarrhea.
14: We've all sinned, but what's she done?
15: Yeah.
14: A light a candle for that lady. She's, wow. She's really in trouble.
0: Oh, goodness me. Thank you so much for that story, Suze. I think we've all been there, and it's that feeling like, you know, uh-oh, this one's not going to go.
14: Suze, you were able to articulate the initial fear much better than I could, that little tickle and then the coughing.
15: Yep.
14: Oh, no.
15: Yep.
14: Oh, no.
0: So we're putting you down as a go, Suze, for our verdict today.
15: 100% go.
0: All right.
14: All right. Well, thank you for that. That's Suze in Mont Albert. Now we go to Nick in Bendigo. Nick, coughing fit on a tram. Do you stay or do you go?
16: Oh, well, it was a bus. Let's be technical. So.
14: Oh, this was yours. Yeah. Yep. Go for it. Yep.
16: Yeah. And so I work in a factory and we process straw and turn it into building materials. I operate a machine that's roughly the size of Puffing Billy, and it munches straw up into something else, and it creates dust, Bob, and Michelle. And I could see the air that I was breathing.
14: That's not, you're not meant to see the air like that.
0: You're not meant to see the air at all.
14: No,
16: you're not. And anyway, yes, very, very similar thing. So, you know, it's not coming out the nose, coughing the head off, and I got off the bus. And I don't really need to catch the bus. I can walk home, but I'm an old man. So, yeah, I'm with you, brother. I, you know, I reckon get off because everyone thinks you're going to die and they got to get defib from the bus driver or something.
1: Yeah, that's right. Yeah, the fear in the eyes of your fellow commuters is very real. Yeah. It's unmistakable. Do you think, Nick, next time, do you think there's a platform that you can stand up and say, I am not ill. I have a tickle in thy throat.
16: I think there should be a neon sign or something that just comes on over your head. Please continue about your day. I don't have any communicable disease.
0: I just munch up straw for a living.
16: Yeah. And, yeah, anyway, before I go, can I just say your verdict question, I honestly, if either of those bears need to be euthanised, I vote for Humphrey B. Carry it out.
1: Not to be judgy, Nick, but you're dodging the question. It's got to be either Winnie the Pooh or Paddington, mate. Which one?
16: Yeah, I didn't think you'd let me get away with that, but I just thought I'd try it
1: on. Run a tight ship on a Friday, mate. Pick one. One's got to go.
0: I'll let you off the hook.
1: Nick, it's not fair.
0: It's not the verdict question.
1: It's not the verdict question. It's not. So let's leave the bears be. Let's stick to the coughing fits on the tram or the train, or in your case, Nick, the bus. So thank you for playing along with the verdict, Nick. You have a ripper day, mate.
16: You too. Take care.
0: See you, Nick. Oh, my goodness. There's nothing. It actually just reminds me of that feeling, that fear. I did have a coughing fit in class, and it was like grade six, and I'd totally forgotten about this. And the stares I got from the nuns, like, maybe they thought I was possessed. Like, get
1: then your head started spinning 360 degrees.
0: Vomit that was also, came out and everything.
1: That was also a concern for the nuns.
0: So if you have a coughing fit and you're on public transport, you know, like Nick, are you on a bus like Bob, or you're on a tram, or maybe you're in a church, wherever you are, do you just try and weather the storm, or do you remove yourself? Stay or go? That's how you vote in our poll today for the verdict. You can text that through to 0437 774 774 or give us a call and tell us your story of why, how, when you had the coughing fit and how it all played out.
1: Yeah, and let's, you know, put the bears, the fictional bears, to one side now, because we don't need to end a life, because this week we've been all about saving lives, quite literally. The Lifeblood campaign push that we have helped along with this week. Our 77 forearms team, put your forearms out for Lifeblood. We are currently up to 158 team members.
0: Wow.
1: And get a load of this, Rish. We shouldn't be sheepish. This is like full-chested for the goodness of all of you. 123 lives saved.
0: Oh, whole body reaction to that. Every hair on my arms went and stood up.
1: See, 158 team members, 123 lives saved. But we could keep pushing. We could actually keep going after it. So get onto the Lifeblood website, go to the teams, jump onto the 774 team and get yourself down there to Lifeblood to donate. It's really easy. It's actually a really enjoyable experience. It's not painful. I can handle it and I'm not a toughie. Or you can text blood. Just
0: to us.
1: Blood to us. 0437 774 774 and that will get you on the link to book and join, and it is that easy. So it is a Friday. It is a verdict question. I had a coughing fit on the tram and I got off because of the panic. So if you have a coughing fit on public transport, do you stay or do you go? Terry has called in from Box Hill. Good morning, Terry, and happy birthday, Terry.
17: Oh, thank you, Bob. I think you should go. I was on a shuttle bus on a cruise, and this man was coughing up half a lung and everyone was just staring at him and our eyes were just, getting big like saucers saying, and I just had it recovered from COVID. So did I want to get his cough? No. And I vote one for both the bears, Pooh and Paddington as an arctophile who collects teddy bears. I love both.
1: Yeah, we all love both, Terry. Don't get us wrong. We love both, but unfortunately.
0: I thought Terry was going to say you could put both down.
17: Oh, like, I would.
1: Terry, you have a great day. Happy birthday. Thank you for playing along in the verdict. All right, coming up on Early AM, Donald Trump has called off a planned live stream of an execution after global outrage. And after the news, we really need to dig in. Let's debate the verdict.
14: verdict. If you're having a coughing fit on public transport, do you stay or do you go? And, of course, we will check in with Victoria Police to find out what has happened around Melbourne overnight. Keep the calls coming. Keep them coming. Keep the texts coming.
13: Everything Melbourne.
18: 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Start of the morning, that was always on. He was making porridge. We were going to have a coffee, so it was great.
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19: Good morning, Natasha McFarlane with ABC News. Homicide detectives are trying to work out whether the death of a man in Melbourne's north was targeted. Olivia Sanders reports.
20: Emergency services were called to a home on Gypsum Drive in Wollert just before 5:30 yesterday afternoon after reports a man had been found unresponsive. The man has not been identified yet and his death is being treated as suspicious. The residential street was cordoned off with police tape for most of the night as detectives began working through the crime scene. Evidence markers could be seen placed in the middle of the road by forensics next to what appears to be clothing. Police have not made any arrests at this stage and are probing whether the death was a targeted attack.
19: US President Donald Trump has cancelled a planned live streaming of an execution by firing squad. America's editor John Lyons has more.
21: The US Secretary of Defense, Pete Hegseth, had announced that the execution by firing squad of former Army psychiatrist Nidal Hassan in December would be live streamed. But the decision was met with widespread backlash, including from some prominent Republicans and former military leaders who, in an open letter, described the decision to live stream the execution as barbaric. US media also reported that Mr. Trump had not realized that Hassan was now in a wheelchair. Nidal Hassan was convicted of killing 13 soldiers at the Fort Hood, Texas military base in 2009. He's been in a wheelchair since he was shot in the back by law enforcement officers during that attack.
19: A fruit and vegetable store in Melbourne's West has been set on fire early this morning in what police believe was a deliberate act. Emergency services were called to the blaze near the corner of Station Place and Watton Street in Werribee about 4:45. No one was inside at the time, but investigators believe a white car was seen in the area. A crime scene has been set up as police investigate. Victorian school principals have raised concerns over an education department directive telling parents they're not required to pay school fees. The department has instructed schools to tell parents public schools provide free instruction and access to all items, activities and services that are used by the school to fulfil the requirements of the Victorian curriculum. It says while parents may be invited to make voluntary contributions, payments are not required. Andrew Cock from the Australian Principals Federation says the updated advice has caused a great deal of angst.
22: Now, obviously, our concern is around our students, that if there's less money available in schools, then principals are going to be forced to consider what are the programs, resources, experiences that they can afford. And ultimately, they are going to have to make some cuts.
19: The state government says it has updated the parent contributions policy to make it clear to parents that school contributions are voluntary. An outer Melbourne council is calling on the state government to do more to zone land for places of worship in new suburb plans. The planning minister is considering an application for a Hindu temple in Green Wedge Zone in Cranbourne South in Melbourne's booming outer southeast. KC Mayor Michelle Carruthers says the council has objected to the application for planning reasons, including the potential impacts on traffic and biodiversity. She says the state government needs to do more to set aside land inside the urban growth boundary for temples, churches and mosques.
23: The places of worship have to purchase land, and if they're buying it at residential rates, it's much more expensive than buying in the Green Wedge. So I can see why the Green Wedge is attractive to the groups.
19: The Duke and Duchess of Sussex have received a warm welcome during their first joint public appearance since their surprise return to Britain. Cyan Valance reports from London.
24: The Sussexes arrived to cheers, hugs and bouquets. Prince Harry and his wife Meghan visited three charities in Nottingham during their first joint engagement since moving back to the UK from California in August. While these were very public events, Buckingham Palace has made it clear that Harry and Meghan are private citizens after they gave up their roles as senior royals 6 years ago. Their new home is not a royal residence, and the couple is still waiting to hear whether they'll be granted taxpayer-funded police protection.
19: To the weather, there's a strong wind warning for the central Gippsland coast and east Gippsland coast. For the state, partly cloudy with possible light showers about the western districts and the eastern ranges. For Melbourne, mostly sunny today and heading for a top of 23 degrees. Tomorrow, mostly sunny as well, 25. Sunday, sunny and 26. Right now, it's 9 degrees in the city. 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
2: Good morning, welcome to AM. I'm Rachel Mealy, coming to you from the lands of the Turrbal and Yuggera people in Brisbane. US President Donald Trump has cancelled a planned live stream of a man being executed by firing squad following bipartisan backlash. Our America's editor John Lyons is in Washington. He joined me a short time ago.
3: About 2 weeks ago, the US Defence Secretary Pete Hegseth said that there would be a firing squad execution of Nidal Hassan and that it would be live streamed for everybody to be able to access. Now, Hassan was convicted of a 2009 shooting spree at the Fort Hood military base in Texas, convicted of killing 13 US soldiers with whom he was about to be deployed to Afghanistan. So Pete Hegseth came up with this idea. Donald Trump embraced it and it led to a lot of backlash. The president has now said that he sees that it could have been a strong deterrent for the world to witness how America dealt with terrorists, and he uses the word scum like Hassan, but he said that many very good and well-meaning people would rather not watch him die. So President Trump has announced he's overruled his US Defense Secretary and said there will not be a live streaming, but that the family of the victims will still be able to turn up. There will still be the execution by firing squad, but it will not be live streamed.
2: There's been a lot of controversy about this announcement. What's led to the backflip?
3: Well, two factors. The US media is reporting that Donald Trump didn't realise that Hassan is now in a wheelchair. He was shot in the back during that attack by law enforcement officers who were trying to stop the attack. And as a result, he's been in a wheelchair ever since. President Trump reportedly didn't realise that. And he thought the optics of the US military having a firing squad to kill a man sitting in a wheelchair was not good optics, and that was part of the consideration reportedly by the US media. But the other factor too is that there's been a big backlash, including from within the Republicans. But I think what was the key factor is about 70 top former US military officials sent a letter to President Trump saying that this would be exploitative broadcasting, it would be a carnival for the enjoyment of voyeurs and spectators, it would stoke hatred, and they said it was a barbaric abuse of authority, and that it would ensure that Hassan became a martyr for attacking and killing his fellow soldiers, and that this would harm American soldiers and citizens into the future. Taking all of that into account, President Trump has overruled his defense secretary.
2: John Lyons there in Washington. The federal government has admitted the algorithms it's introduced to assess the supports given to elderly Australians living at home are not always getting it right. After a spike in complaints, the government is now reviewing the assessment tool that decides how much funding someone should get. But an expert has told AM the terms of reference for the review will be critical in whether or not it'll lead to change. Evelyn Manfield reports.
4: The Payne family, like many others around the country, are navigating the aged care system. Martin's dad, Greg, has dementia and was receiving government supports at home. But earlier this year, it became harder for him to live at home.
5: Dad's condition, you know, continued to progress as it does, and we sought a reassessment. We were of the belief that it deserved a reassessment. It was getting much more stressful and difficult for all parties.
4: They were right. He was reassessed and bumped up from a level 2 package to a level 8, but they were told it could take 8 to 12 months for that money to actually flow through. They couldn't wait that long.
5: Since then, my father's gone into aged care. despite wanting to be cared for at home and being approved for a Level 8 care package.
4: Controversially, two algorithms help decide how support at home package funding gets allocated. One is the prioritisation, so how urgently the person is deemed to need the support. The other is the classification, how much money they should get. In June, the government announced a departmental review into the prioritisation algorithm, which it's received but hasn't released. And now it's committed to an independent review of that and the classification algorithm. Sam Ray is the aged care minister.
6: We have always said that throughout this generational reform process, we would listen to older

0: people, to workers, to providers, and would make whatever changes were necessary to get the best outcomes for older folks.
1: After staunchly defending the algorithm as a tool to provide consistent outcomes, in announcing this review, the government has admitted the assessment systems aren't always getting it right. Under the new algorithm systems, hundreds more people have complained about their outcomes.
2: This algorithm has consistently been delivering wrong decisions for older Australians.
1: Anne Rustin is the shadow aged care minister and says while this latest review, due in the first half of next year, is the right move, it's taken too long.
2: It is a concession by the government that despite the last 12 months them telling older Australians that their aged care algorithm was actually fine and working, they've now had to admit that there are some significant problems with it. And so now we've forced them into going away and having a proper look at it.
1: The terms of reference of the review and who's conducting it still hasn't been announced. Health professor at the University of New South Wales, Kathy Eager, says those details are critical.
3: The only credible outcome of a review will be to have an algorithm as a decision support tool, but not as a decision-making tool.
1: Data from the Health Department last week revealed in the last year, more than 6,400 older Australians have died while waiting for their support at home funding.
4: Evelyn Manfield. A new assessment of the world's coral has found 44% of shallow water species are threatened with extinction. But researchers fear even more species are at risk after recent coral bleaching events and the arrival of the El Niño climate pattern. Isabel Masali reports.
5: Zoe Richards was initially tracking corals on a healthy Ningaloo reef in WA's north. But after a heatwave and bleaching event in 2024 and 25, she turned to studying dead ones.
6: It looks devastating, to be quite honest. Dead corals quickly become overgrown with turf algae and other types of algae. So where you were previously swimming along and seeing live corals, lots of colour, is now just dull algae, not much life, not much noise on the reef. So there's a real notable absence of other animals.
5: It's a sight she fears will become more common due to climate change. And for some species, that could mean extinction. The International Union for Conservation of Nature has today released an alarming global assessment of shallow water coral species. This was first done in 2008.
6: I was involved in that one and we found there was 33%, so one third of known coral species were in an elevated category of risk of extinction. It's now 44%. So this is a real problem. The corals are certainly making it very clear that they are in trouble, and that means our entire coral reef ecosystems and all the billions of people that rely on them for food, for tourism, for other things, they're all in jeopardy.
5: Zoe Richards is an associate professor at Curtin University and joins more than 60 global coral experts who worked on this assessment. But their data covers until 2020. So the experts warn the risk is likely higher after the recent global coral bleaching event. And now there's an El Niño climate pattern, bringing warmer than average ocean temperatures.
6: Corals can handle a little bit of extra heat for a little while, so long as that heat moves on and conditions return to normal. But if that heat stays around for a long time, the corals just can't sustain that level of stress. And that's what the Super El Niño is threatening to do.
5: Another Australian expert involved in the study is Dr. Isabel Nunez-Lendo, a marine scientist with the University of Technology, Sydney.
7: We have a type of a species which are staghorn and plating corals. Basically, they are the architects of the Great Barrier Reef structure. And we have seen that 68% of their species, of these groups, are classified as endangered. So this means that if we lose them, right, we are going to lose the nurseries for the fish, the natural barriers that are protecting our coastlines, and all, of course, the tourism industry and communities that depend on a healthy Great Barrier Reef.
5: But the study adds action can be taken to protect species.
7: In terms of temperature, of course, everything that can reduce emissions that influence this warming of the atmosphere I would say at the international level, policy levels, big commitments, they need to be arranged for sure.
5: And she says at the local level, reducing pollution and improving water quality can help.
4: Isabel Masali reporting, and that's Early AM for today. I'm Rachel Mealy. It's 6:15.
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8: Breakfast with Bob and Rochelle.
11: So was it the right move to remove yourself from the tram, just from public transport in general? If you are having some kind of coughing fit,
12: do you stay or do you go?
13: You go, Bob. You did exactly the right thing.
14: Should I stay or should I go now? Should I stay or should I go now?
12: Yeah, wizard.
11: Should you stay or should you go? If you are having a coughing fit and you are on public transport, you're in the cinema, you're in church, wherever you may be, do you remove yourself? Do you stay or do you go? 1-300-222-774. Let it be said, though, you weren't having a coughing fit because you were sick.
12: I wasn't ill.
11: It was
12: some tiny little particle.
11: Yep. Hay fever related.
12: Possibly a little plane tree, a little fragment just in my throat, got stuck, and then all hell broke loose.
11: So that's today's verdict question, because Melbourne, Geelong, if you're waking up this morning and you've got that tickle in your throat, your eyes are itchy, your nose is all itchy.
12: A bit puffy. I found myself a bit puffy this morning.
11: A bit puffy. Yeah. That's something worse. Drink more water. I don't know if that helps. That's just what everyone says to you. Drink more water.
12: Are you from the Ponds Institute?
11: Yes, I am. I wear a white jacket. But you're not feeling it. Our pollen count is high.
12: It is high. So
11: everywhere
12: that's a real
11: else
12: thing.
11: In Victoria is okay.
12: So it's low to moderate everywhere else.
11: Yep.
12: Melbourne and Geelong, today it is high. Okay, that's a real thing.
11: And that's a fact that's come from the Melbourne pollen count. So that is a website. There are people, there are scientists, not us, but people who can officially monitor our air quality, which is a really good website to use if you are a hay fever sufferer.
12: It is. Just also worth noting that the high pollen count today is separate to the hay fever, thunderstorm, asthma situation.
11: Yep.
12: It's not that. It's a high pollen count day, but for those who suffer from hay fever and when those thunderstorms and when those all of those things coalesce to create real problems for asthmatics, it's not that.
11: So should you stay or should you go? You can text that through. That's our verdict question to 0437-774-774. Or you can give us a call, 1-300-222-774. Still coming up today, Bob, at 6:30, Australia's first Vietnamese museum. It's opening here. It's opening in Sunbury on the weekend.
12: Wow.
11: So we'll get some more details about that. And also a little bit later, auctions from here on in.
12: This is big.
11: I feel like this
12: might be big.
11: So you now have to, as of today, list your reserve. So it will be different. You will know exactly what the reserve is. This is something that's been discussed. It's been put into legislation, and that is now from today. So even when you scroll through the real estate websites, you will see a new little banner that lists the reserve price.
12: Just seeing one this morning, just having a look, I was like, gee, that looks different.
11: You know what it looks like? The truth.
12: It looks like the truth. it looks and smells like the truth.
11: Brad Arnold from Transport Victoria. How's our commute?
15: A couple of collisions being cleared up at the moment. It's all clear of an early collision on City Road in South Bank that was affecting westbound traffic up towards South Bank Boulevard. Still waiting on a tow truck on Wellington Road in Listerfield after a collision near Logan Park Road. Emergency services guiding traffic around this incident in both directions. Looks like delays on the approach there on Wellington Road up towards that scene. Got works that are affecting alternate bound traffic on the M80 Ring Road between Boundary Road and the Princes Freeway. Traffic down to one lane on that ramp as repairs continue after that truck rollover a few months ago. They're ramping up that works over the weekend and tonight, so be aware of that if you're on the roads this evening. And there'll be disruptions across several metropolitan and regional train lines this weekend as part of planned works. That'll affect the Mernda and Hurstbridge line, the Craigieburn line, and also V-Line services, Ballarat, Ararat, Maryborough, Seymour and Shepparton lines. Plan your trip on the Transport Victoria website. That's the latest traffic and transport. Another update just after 6:30.
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11: Let's check in with Victoria Police.
12: And we do that this morning with Paul Hogan, Acting Sergeant from Victoria Police. Paul, it's been too long. Good morning to you.
20: Thanks, Bob. It has been a while, hasn't it?
12: It has. It's been far too long, but unfortunately it hasn't been a very long at all since another shop fire, this time in Werribee.
20: Yeah, we're talking about a fruiterer's in Werribee. We attended the blaze early hours this morning. Look, no one was inside the shop at the time of the fire, but investigators believe a white Toyota Hilux was seen in the vicinity at the time of that incident. Anyone with footage, anyone that was getting around Werribee early hours this morning, they think they saw something sus. They caught sight of a white Toyota Hilux. Maybe they can check their dash cam, get in touch with Crime Stoppers immediately.
11: And police are investigating a suspicious death of a man in Wollert yesterday, Paul?
20: Yeah, this was late yesterday afternoon. A crime scene has remained in place all night. Homicide Squad detectives are still out there. We are working to establish if the incident was targeted. No arrests have been made. Investigation very much ongoing. But once again, if you know anything, and remember, you can remain anonymous when you get in touch with Crime Stoppers, please give them a call on 1-800-333-000.
12: So, Paul, we've been following the story of the carjackings over in West Footscray, and there's been a second charge laid.
20: That's right. A 16-year-old boy has been charged, remanded, and has an appointment with the magistrate. This was very well publicised, this series of aggravated carjackings. And as you said, Bob, the second teen to be charged in relation to the matter. It's alleged that a group of offenders on motorcycles confronted three separate victims and made efforts to steal their vehicles. Now, Westgate detectives, after a very thorough investigation, executed search warrants in the Wyndham area where the 16-year-old was arrested. But investigators continue to work to determine the identities of the remaining people alleged to be involved in these incidents. But as you said off the top, Bob, two have been charged thus far.
11: Mm-hmm. So, Paul Hogan, our verdict question today is if you have a coughing fit, should you get off public transport? I'm presuming you can't call the police, right, if someone's having a coughing fit?
12: It happened to me yesterday, Paul, and the looks I got was one step away from I got to call Paul Hogan and get this bloke arrested.
20: You did the right thing, Bob. You got to get out of there. I had a coughing fit at my son's primary school assembly.
11: When
20: they were reading poetry and it was all very beautiful and the parents are filming it, and I had a coughing fit. And I look, at the expense of actually seeing my son perform, I had to get out of there. You got to leave. You really do.
11: We go to long lengths to get out of those assemblies, Paul Hogan, but well done.
12: Yeah, I'm hearing kids' poetry and Paul had to leave early, did he? Oh, yeah. Oh, okay. All right, I'll
11: leave. I'm going to use that one.
20: It's weird. It's happened six times this year.
12: Every time there's an amateur poetry competition, Hogan has to leave. Interesting. Right.
20: And you know what? My daughter's got a ballet concert next week and I'm starting to feel a bit of a tickle in my
11: head. Oh, why haven't I thought of this? You're a genius. Paul Hogan, good to catch up with you. Thank you. Paul Hogan, Acting Sergeant at Victoria Police. Oh, some of the things that we do to remove ourselves from a coughing fit. But that's what's brought us to today's verdict. Welcome on, Judge. How are you today?
12: Okay, it's a Friday, it's a verdict question, and for anyone who's thinking this is just a little bit frivolous, no, it's absolutely attached to current affairs and news, because the Melbourne pollen count forecast is in. Melbourne and Geelong have a high pollen count today. So the rest of the state is just moderate. So if you think about it, up until this point, we've only been in mild or moderate.
11: Yeah, this is our first.
12: Yeah, so this is the first. So if you're already experiencing hay fever, if you've woken up a little bit puffy or itchy or scratchy this morning, it's probably going to get a little bit worse. So this is what happened to me yesterday. I was not ill then or now. I knew I wasn't ill. Perfectly good health. I was on the tram, a very full tram, and I felt the little tickle in the throat. And we all know that immediate fear of, oh, I can't get rid of this. I'm trying the little cough, the little mini ones. Up to 12, 15 little mini coughs. Then I've gone for the nuclear option, really try and dig deep, and then it got worse, and then the coughing fit started, and the body language on the tram, the atmosphere completely changed. People were looking at me, shifting, turning, and their eyes told me,
11: he's sick,
12: he's going to make me sick, get off. So what did I do? I had to get off 5 stops before home and walk the rest of the way.
11: So the difference here between being sick and having some kind of just coughing fit, in order to, because if you're sick, yes, I think remove yourself. But what makes today's verdict kind of a little bit spicy is, but if you're not sick.
12: If you're not
11: so
12: sick.
11: So you're not sick.
12: I knew
11: okay,
12: I wasn't.
11: But no one knew that.
12: But I also knew how it sounded. It sounded like this guy has some sort of serious chest infection.
11: So should you or could you, if you had said, folks, I know this sounds disgusting, I'm not sick, I think I've just got a little bit of something stuck in my throat or it's hay fever related, would people have then eased?
12: I don't know. I wonder.
11: Did it just sound so gross?
12: Part of me, when I was walking, I was like, oh, maybe I should have just stood up and announced it. Folks, I am not ill. I have a coughing fit that is just a tickle in thy throat.
11: Please don't do it in that voice.
12: No, I would have done it in that voice because I would have had to get into character.
11: So Nick from Bendigo rang us earlier. He was on a bus. He had the same thing happen, but his was because he crunches up and mulches up straw for a living, and I could feel that when Nick was describing it, I could feel it in my throat.
12: In Nick's place of work, he can see the tiny particles of the chopped up straw in the air.
11: Suze.
12: In Montrose, yep.
11: She was in church. Her daughter gave her the death stare and was like...
12: More than that.
11: That's like a get out.
12: She said, get out.
11: Yeah.
12: Mum, get out.
11: Leave. Paul Hogan, he was at a... That was genius, actually.
12: Yeah. Paul Hogan says...
11: Yeah.
12: He says that he was at his daughter's primary school poetry reading and then he got a coughing fit and he had to remove himself.
11: So if you are having a coughing fit on public transport, but you're not sick, you know, maybe you've breathed in a little bit of straw, you've got hay fever, must you remove yourself? Should you stay or should you go? That's what you've got to text. Stay or go to 0437 774 774 or give us a call. It's feeling very kind of one side of the seesaw about now. Lots of texts, go, get off the tram, and then a little angry face emoji.
12: I wasn't sick.
11: Another that just says go, and then a little running person emoji. I haven't seen that emoji. I need to find that one. Just started to get into emojis about 20 years too late.
12: What about this from John in Croydon? Hi, Bob and Rochelle. Sometimes in church or cinema, I will cough on purpose just to see how many others will cough straight after me.
11: Oh, John. Regards. That's a twisted game.
12: Yeah.
11: Coughing in a cinema. Worst. Because here's the thing. It's harder to leave.
12: A plane's pretty bad.
11: A plane, you can't leave.
12: No,
11: that's for obvious reasons. In a cinema, you could, but then you're disrupting people because you're, excuse me, and you're trying to get past. Then you've got to get back in, and then you don't know what's going on. You're asking questions. Who's that person? Yeah. What happened?
12: So we've all been on both sides of this. You know that little tickle in the throat, that little tick, and it's immediate fear. It's a very personal anxiety of, uh-oh, I know that this can hang around for a while. I might have a coughing fit, the tension in your own body. And we've also been the other commuters, the other passengers watching on going, that person's probably sick. To the best of my knowledge, they might be sick and they need to get off. So that is the verdict question. If you're having a coughing fit and you're on public transport, do you stay or do you go? I got off. Maybe I should have stayed. I don't know. What would you do? What should have I done? 1-300-222-774. Give us a call.
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0: Good morning, Natasha McFarlane with ABC News. The death of a man in Melbourne's north is being treated as suspicious and police are looking into whether it was targeted. Emergency services were called to reports a man had been found unresponsive at a Gypsum Drive property in Wollert about 5:30 yesterday evening. No arrests have been made and homicide squad detectives have spent most of the night at the crime scene, which saw part of the residential street cordoned off. The Australian Principals Federation says new Victorian Education Department advice on parent contributions will leave gaping holes in the school budgets. The department has updated its advice to schools, saying they must tell parents that all curriculum-based public school instruction and resources are free. It says parents may be invited to make voluntary contributions, but payments are not required except for extracurricular activities. Federation President Andrew Cock believes fewer parents will make voluntary contributions after receiving the new advice.
1: There would be curriculum resources that schools were asking our families to contribute towards that they won't be able to ask for in the same way as they have done in the past.
0: In response to rising costs of living, the state government says it has updated the parent contributions policy to make it very clear that school contributions are voluntary. The US president has announced the execution of a man who killed 13 unarmed soldiers at a military base in Texas will not be live streamed, but the immediate families of the victims will be able to view it in person. Former military psychiatrist Nidal Hassan has been sentenced to die by firing squad on the 3rd of December. In a post on Truth Social, Donald Trump says while the execution might be a strong deterrent for the world to witness how America deals with terrorists, many good people would rather not watch it. It's been revealed that federal court staff knew sensitive Australian data was being sent to India for transcription but did nothing to prevent it. The specialist reporting team's Heidi Daveran reports.
2: Former court transcription manager Paul Cutbush says he raised the alarm with the Australian Federal Police, the Family Court and the Federal Court as far back as 2014 that data was being accessed in India. He says he got no response.
3: I naively thought someone from the court would reach out.
2: 2 years later, the court told Mr. Cutbush the offshoring was inconsequential. Shadow Attorney General Michaela Cash is calling for a forensic audit and a whole-of-government response. The court says the current court leadership were unaware of the earlier data offshoring.
0: The spiritual leader of the Plymouth Brethren Christian Church will today front a parliamentary inquiry looking into the 2025 federal election. It follows claims published in the Nine newspapers that church members paid for far-right influencers to track and heckle the Prime Minister on the campaign trail. Bruce Hales, who's the church's self-described most senior elder, has insisted he was not involved, nor did he ask anyone to participate in the election. Mr. Hales has been warned he'd be subpoenaed if he refused to attend today's inquiry. NASA has warned the Arctic could experience an ice-free summer before 2050, saying the last 20 summers have been the worst for sea ice in half a century of tracking. The BBC's Anna Bicknell reports.
4: For years, climate scientists have warned that the Arctic is melting. NASA says 50 years of satellite data shows sea ice is shrinking beyond the usual seasonal fluctuations, and what remains is thinner, younger, and more vulnerable to melting. While this summer saw a slowdown in ice loss due to high cloud cover, NASA warns within the next 25 years, the Arctic will have at least one virtually ice-free summer. It said that would be a profound change for a region that has maintained extensive seasonal ice cover for more than a millennium.
0: And FIFA President Gianni Infantino has apologised to the FIFA Council for his World Cup sell-off plan, but has been told he is not fit to lead unless he releases all the documents and answers key questions. The council met in Zurich on Thursday for the first time since Infantino's secret FIFA forward enterprise proposal emerged. To the weather, there's a strong wind warning for the central Gippsland coast and east Gippsland coast. For the state, partly cloudy with possible light showers about the western districts and the eastern ranges. Mild with light to moderate east-northeasterly winds. For Melbourne, mostly

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1: Good morning, it's Brad from Transport Victoria. Still some heavy traffic building along Wellington Road through Listerfield this morning after a collision at Logan Park Road. Emergency services directing traffic in both directions and delays are building both ways too, especially if you're coming in from Narre Warren East. You may look to maybe take Belgrave Hallam Road. Take that up towards Heatherton Road. It's running a little better than getting onto Wellington Roads and heading in towards Listerfield and Roeville itself. Nearby, the Monash Freeway building through Berwick and Narre Warren, then delays between Wellington Road and Warrigal Road. And the main delay for the M80 Ring Road is Alternabound from just at the end of the Western Freeway past the works that are happening on the ramp to get you onto the Princes Freeway. Left lane closed, speed restrictions in place. Once you're on the Westgate Freeway, no troubles over the bridge in towards the city exits. And works have started up and affecting the Murdoch train line. Buses replacing trains between Parliament and Reservoir from 8:30 tonight. Check out the Transport Victoria website. That's the latest traffic and transport. More soon. It's 24 to 7.
2: Siobhan Blewett from Free Capital has your finance this Friday morning, Siobhan.
3: Hello, Michelle. Good morning, Bob. Well, markets were up last night and trading at the moment, we've got the Dow up 1%, 52,175. But the inflation number is marching along. US producer price index was the highest on record in 4 years. Despite that, though, the NASDAQ was up 0.05%, 26,700. Markets bringing a sigh of relief there. FTSE in London up 1%, France up 0.7% and Germany up 0.3%. Bitcoin at the moment at $82,000. A unit, which is up 0.5%, and the iron ore price drifting down 0.6%, $89.95 US a tonne. Haven't seen that for some time. BHP and Rio down 0.5% and 1.2% in New York trade, and the oil price down 0.2%, $105.84 US a barrel. That's the Brent crude price. Gold up 1.7%, $4,179 US an ounce. Aussie dollar is buying 69.2 cents US, which is down 0.8%, and the SPY suggests we'll be up 85 points or 0.9% on the open. Happy Friday.
2: Happy Friday, Siobhan. Siobhan Blewett from Frey Capital. Coming up to 20 minutes away from 7. 23 and sunny for you today, Melbourne. And there is a website that you can check, Bob. It's called the Melbourne Pollen Count, mm-hmm. where the air quality is checked. And you might want to check it today because it has helped us with our verdict question today.
4: Yeah, so up until today, it's been mild, moderate. Today in Geelong and Melbourne, it is high. Okay, so in a moment, we will be talking to someone who is announcing the first Vietnamese museum. It's happening this weekend. And also, before 7, we'll bring you an update about the muck-up day gone wrong in Geelong. But, Rish, you mentioned the verdict. So the high pollen count, what happened to me yesterday, I think the pollen got me, something floated, I got the tickle in the throat, a coughing fit on the tram ensued, I had to get off the tram, 4 stops early and walk home. Did I do the right thing? Should I stay or should I go? That is our verdict question. Do you stay or do you go? Cheryl is in Wodonga. Cheryl, what do you think? Do we need to stay or go in this situation?
5: Bob, I think that you need to stay because we are just being kind of conditioned to anytime somebody coughs, we just want to get them out of there.
4: Yeah. Because I wasn't ill. That's important, Cheryl. I wasn't, yeah, I didn't have some sort of health.
5: Just a tickle. You know, we're putting a lot of trust in each other to say, no, look, I'm not ill, I'm just coughing, but somehow we need to be able to do that. We used to be able to do that.
4: Yeah.
2: There's a text here that says the same thing, Cheryl. It says, it's a coughing fit, just cough into your elbow as required. We're getting too precious.
5: Well, it's, you know, yes, we know now about risks of respiratory illnesses, and there seems to be a lot more about, but there are also lots of other reasons for coughing, and we don't want people to be feeling the kind of anxiety that you probably were.
4: Oh, I was. I was panicked, Cheryl. I was panicked, but to be fair to my fellow passengers, I did sound very sick. But Cheryl, thank you for joining in on the verdict. That calls like that are absolute gold.

0: old. And you know what? Today's the day.
1: The final day, in fact, of the Golden Ticket giveaway competition. Can you believe it? What a journey we've all been on. So, your last chance to enter the draw for the Golden Ticket is today.

0: 2-day island passes to the MotoGP at Phillip Island. 2 tickets to Come Alive, the greatest showman circus spectacular at Caulfield Racecourse.
1: Wow-wee.
0: 2 tickets to Benjamin Clementine at the Melbourne International Jazz Festival. 2 tickets to Opera Australia's La Boheme at Regent Theatre. You will have a chance to win on breakfast, mornings, afternoon and drive just for today. You want that code word just before the 7:30 news. I wonder what the code word will be. Well, that is the big question. What will the code word be? You'll have to be listening at 7:30. And just in regards to the MotoGP, we got a text here, Rish.
1: From Brent in Mornington.
0: From Brent in Mornington, yes. And he said, isn't it the MotoGP now in Adelaide? Well, this is the last year. This is the last year we have it in the Phillip Island for the MotoGP this year.
1: And people have been really upset about that.
0: Mm-hmm.
1: But I've got some good news for you. If you're a car enthusiast or racing enthusiast or you like to go to Phillip Island. So today, the state government is going to announce a new 5-year deal that the supercars are coming to Phillip Island.
0: There you go.
1: We haven't had them since 2019. So the supercars are coming back. If you think that's a good replacement for the MotoGP, if that makes you excited, let us know. 1300 222 774. But the state government will make that announcement today, that 5-year deal. So how do you feel about that? If you are a racing lover, 1300.
0: If you love the brum brums.
1: The moment you say brum brum makes you sound like you are so not a car racing lover.
0: No, I'm into it. Yeah.
1: Hey, tomorrow, if you're thinking there's, you know, got no plans, you want something to do, the Vietnamese Museum, and Vietnamese Museum Australia is its full title, it opens up here in Sunshine. So it is called that because it's the first of its kind in Australia. Tammy Nguyen is the CEO of Vietnamese Museum Australia. Good morning to you, Tammy.
2: Good morning.
1: So this is so exciting that this is an Australian first and we have it here in Sunshine. How long has the Vietnamese community and just the wider community been dreaming up this museum?
2: Yeah, so the Vietnamese Museum Australia has been a dream of the Vietnamese community for about 20 years, Rochelle. And it's been about 10 years in the making, you know, throwing in a global pandemic in the middle of it. But it's finally happening and we are opening our doors to the public tomorrow.
0: This is really, really special, Tammy, and especially for the western suburbs, those especially in Sunshine, to get this history. But what kind of stories can they expect and see and hear?
2: So the museum centres on the stories of the Vietnamese Australian refugee diaspora and all the incredible stories of, you know, escape, of resilience and hope. But ultimately, telling the stories of settlement here in Australia. So it tells the stories of the refugees, but it also tells the stories of veterans, you know, both Vietnamese and Australian, and the mateship between those veterans. And it also celebrates all the wonderful things that the Vietnamese Australian community has contributed in the more than 50 years that we've been here.
1: The stories that are told in museums like this, there's just something so special and important and individual about all of them. And Tammy, you came to Australia when you were little, right? You were really small as a refugee. What's your story?
2: Yeah, so I came to Australia. I was very fortunate to have arrived in Australia as a 2-year-old. My family were refugees. We escaped with my parents fled, took my sister and I on a boat, 6 days, 7 nights at sea, not knowing if we would survive. We landed in Indonesia at a refugee camp that was run by the UNHCR at the time, where we lived for some months, and then we were processed by the Australian delegation and were able to be accepted to Australia. And I've been able and very proudly called Australia home ever since.
0: Tammy, how clear are those memories?
2: Look, memories, probably not so much as a 2-year-old, but in terms of instilled memories from family and the stories. And, you know, I have very vivid memories growing up as a youngster and going into school. And you know, knowing that you're a little bit different and not really wanting to accept it at the time, but now thinking how fortunate we are to have things like, you know, food and culture and arts and all those amazing things.
1: It's changed, hasn't it? I can remember growing up in Trafalgar in a small country town, and we had a Vietnamese family, the first ever Vietnamese family come and join our small town. And then it did seem new and different. And now it's just the complete opposite, you know, like we are so looking forward to tomorrow night going down to our local Vietnamese restaurant where the two women who run it call my daughter. They say, and they said a long time ago, we're your Vietnamese aunties.
3: Oh, that's good.
1: And we're just a part, like we've got this beautiful little relationship. So in my lifetime, Tammy, I've just seen that change so much.
2: Yeah, it's wonderful. But, you know, so the museum tells my family story is just one of hundreds of thousands of stories like that. Incredible stories. I just, you know, as a parent now, you just can't imagine the courage or what the desperation it would have taken to have made those decisions to take such a small child, you know, not knowing what your future was holding, basically.
0: So, Tammy, your story is captivating. There will be a lot of others on offer in the museum. The opening is tomorrow. Is it sold out or is there still a chance to come along? Because I imagine it'll be popular.
2: It is very popular. It's going to be busy. There's lots of activities. No, it is a public event, so come down and say hello. Do register if you'd like to do a walkthrough. But if you don't get a chance to walk through the museum tomorrow, we are there now. And come and visit us and say hello.
1: Oh, I'm so excited about this. Tammy, thank you. So people can jump onto your website, get some details if they can't make it this weekend. They can pop it on their list of things to do in the near future.
2: Absolutely.
1: Tammy, thank you. Tammy Nguyen, who is the CEO of the Vietnamese Museum Australia. It's now in Sunshine. Can you imagine that? 6 days and seven nights with a two-year-old.
0: No, I can't imagine it. Wow. Staggering. Incredible story.
1: Let's check in with the news. Natasha McFarlane's got the latest from the newsroom. Thanks, Natasha.
4: Hi, Rochelle and Bob. Coming up in the news at 7, police probing a possible targeted killing in Melbourne's north. Victorian schools told to remind parents that financial contributions are voluntary. And Donald Trump cancels the live streaming of an execution after backlash. Melbourne's weather mostly sunny with a top today of 23. Right now it's 9 degrees. There'll be more news at 7 o'clock.
1: Brad Arnold from Transport Victoria. Is our Friday commute a little slower?
5: Not too bad on a Friday morning. There are delays, though, through Listerfield along Wellington Road in both directions. There's been a collision, maybe an animal strike there near Logan Park Road. Got plenty of emergency services and some heavy traffic building on Wellington Road back in towards Narrewarren East. You'd be best bet taking Belgrave Helen Road instead, down in towards Narrewarren North, and then getting onto Heatherton Road onto the Monash Freeway. It's travelling well, nearly a delay-free run coming in from Melbourne South East. Other freeway is building, the Hume Freeway a little busy past Cooper Street down towards the M80 Ring Road. On public transport, looking fairly clear across the board. There'll be plenty of works this weekend. If you're taking a train this weekend, especially Mernda and Hurstbridge lines, check with the Transport Victoria website before you go. That's the latest traffic and transport. It's 11 to 7.
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1: 23 and sunny for you today, Melbourne. At 7:30, we're going to give you the code word for the golden ticket.
0: We will, yes.
1: One of the things you go into the running for there is to go to the very last MotoGP at Phillip Island. And people are very sad about that. But as I just said before, big announcement today. The state government is announcing that the supercars 5-year deal will be heading to Phillip Island. Some reaction to that, Bob. So this is interesting. Alan's in Pakenham and he says, Bob and Rish, supercars have too many wheels. Two world champion races gone. One car race does not take its place. Not a good idea for bike fans, but good for tin top fans. I like that. Tin Top fans.
5: Oh, never heard that.
1: But Damien says, this is amazing. The supercars are coming to Phillip Island. This is one of the best motor tracks in the country, and the spectacle that it provides is second to none. So if you are a racing fan, that is potentially some good news for you.
0: And also, after seven, school principals are worried about public school budgets after the education department rephrased advice to parents to make it clear you are not obliged to make any financial contribution. So we'll talk about that. If you've got some thoughts, 1300 222 774. We need to get some news headlines. We do that on a Friday with Gemma Carter from the Geelong Advertiser. Gemma is the associate editor, and I would like to consider her one of our dear friends. Gemma, good morning to you.
3: Oh, that's nice. Thank you. Good morning.
0: Yeah, let's start with some positivity, because often the news is, you know, can be pretty heavy going sometimes. But the students at St. Joseph's Geelong,
3: yes.
0: So they've finished year 12, so that would be, you know, cause for good news, but they got themselves in a bit of trouble.
3: Yes, so we had the issue with the mayhem, the muck-up day mayhem. We had 60 to 100 masked Year 12 boys arrive at St. Joseph's College in Geelong for their muck-up day chaos. They had toilet paper, baked beans, oil, cling wrap, cat food. You can imagine what they were going to get up to with that. There were vehicles circling the site, dangerous driving, and the principal said that, pretty understandably, the neighbours were upset. And he was pretty upset himself and said he was ashamed of their actions. He's usually a very proud principal, but on this occasion, he was pretty upset. The police initially said that they were looking at willful damages charges, which is obviously pretty full on. But they later said to us, to the Addy, the other later in the day, that no criminal offences had been detected. So the penalties really will be decided by the school. And so that means I think some kids are going to miss or be excluded from their valedictory dinner. But I think it would be a big relief for those boys and their parents that no criminal charges will be laid.
1: Absolutely. It's so serious. And then also what it does is it changes it forever at the school. So next year, the rules and the regulations and sort of what you can and can't do, or whether or not you can even have it, it will kind of change for generations at
0: Possibly.
1: That school now.
0: You could imagine
1: you would
0: it
1: think.
0: Happening, yeah. For sure, yeah.
3: I think they're pretty proactive anyway, because they had security there ready for mark-up day. So I think they're already quite proactive and sort of stopped most of it before it began. But yes, you can imagine two security guards versus 100 kids would be a bit of a challenge.
1: So this sort of all started yesterday and it's continuing, but the Victorian Liberal Party, they've actually decided to come out and match Labor's abortion policy, Gemma.
3: Yeah, so the Liberals have said, as you said, that they're going to match Labor's plan to remove the cost barrier to abortion. They're going to cover all the cost of the procedure, despite earlier in the day saying that there would be no change to their abortion stance. Now, that move is being seen as one to avoid it being a flashpoint in the election, the issue of abortion. So Jess Wilson said that she would not allow the Labor to play politics with this issue. She said that Premier Ben Carroll should be ashamed of himself, and to play political football with reproductive rights is disgusting.
0: It was a big conversation yesterday,
1: really was,
0: and the reaction was pretty significant. So if anyone would still like to share their views on what happened on that issue yesterday in the world of politics, give us a call, 1300 222 774. Now, Gemma, these supercars, are they actually coming back to Phillip Island? There's been talk and rumours.
3: Yeah, the Herald Sun's reporting that today the state government's going to announce a five-year deal to bring back supercars to Phillip Island. It's the first time since 2019. And they're going to get a finals round of the Australian Premier Touring Car Championships. It's going to be held there. It comes after Adelaide, of course, poached our MotoGP, and that kind of was a bit of a blow to Victoria's reputation as the events capital of Australia.
0: Took our motorbikes and all our Michelin stars.
1: And these are the Australia. Tin tops, apparently.
0: I've never heard that.
1: No, calling maybe because they've got a roof and, you know, obviously motorbikes don't.
0: Mm-hmm. I think that might be right, Rich.
1: Well, we haven't verified it here at the ABC, but as you said, Gemma, it is being reported in the Herald Sun. So if it does turn out to be fact, there probably will be a lot of, you know, racing and car enthusiasts that will be happy about that. But Gemma, our verdict today is all based off the fact of two things. Bob had a coughing fit on a tram. He thinks it was hay fever related. And the Melbourne pollen count today has put Melbourne and

0: long. Down where you are, I'm not sure how your hay fever is feeling. For the first time, we are at high. The rest of the state is either at low or medium. So how are your eyeballs feeling first things first?
1: I felt itchy? It this morning. I woke up and felt it. I sleep with the window open. Did you? How's your hay fever situation, Gemma, down there?
2: I'm absolutely fine, but my husband is definitely one who gets hay fever quite badly and has very, very itchy and sore eyes. Mm-hmm. I do have a story which I'm yes. not sure if this is going to reveal too much about my style as a boss, but so we had an intern last week who I thought at one point was crying but actually was just absolutely overwhelmed with the pollen count, and her eyes were just so puffy. And I said to her, oh, my goodness, are you all right? And she was like, yes, it's just hay fever. So hopefully that is just hay fever and not my style of management.
1: Well, if you bump into that colleague today, Gemma, you can just let them know that we've been mild and medium up until this point, and today the pollen count is high. So my little coughing
2: fit yesterday. She's going to be in trouble.
1: Yeah, absolutely. Gemma Carter, thank you so much. We'll do it all again with you next Friday. You have a great weekend.
2: Thanks, guys. You too.
0: Thanks, Gemma.
1: Gemma Carter, Geelong Advertiser Associate Editor.
0: Brad Arnold from Transport Victoria. How's our commute?
3: A little better along Wellington Road through Listerfield after an earlier collision. That's opened in both directions, we're hearing. Emergency services leaving the scene. Still a little busy through the area, back in towards Narrewarrin East, so allow some extra time as traffic eases. Just watching a couple of fire trucks turn up on Auburn Road and Hawthorne, attending to a building fire to south of Riversdale Road. It's got some southbound lanes currently closed heading past that scene. Can't see too much smoke around, so hopefully under control fairly quickly. And the M80 Ring Road, it's building Alternabound down towards Works on the ramp to get you onto the Princes Freeway. Left lane closed, speed restrictions in place, delays there back towards the Western Freeway. Much on the Westgate Freeway, a clear run over the bridge in towards the city exits, and not too many dramas for public transport. Bob and Rochelle at this stage of the morning. Another update for you at 10 past 7.
0: Thank you, Brad. Daniel Sherwin-Simpson is the senior forecaster on duty at the Bureau. We've got a high pollen count for Melbourne and Geelong today, Daniel, but it's going to be sunny.
4: Yeah, 23 degrees and sunny today, and we're going to probably have Groundhog Day for the next couple of days, just slowly warming up and staying sunny. That high pollen count will cause a bit of a nuisance to some, but we don't have any thunderstorms or anything about like that that could lead to, you know, thunderstorm asthma or something, so it might just be a bit of a rough day for the hay fever sufferers. But as I said, yeah, warming up over the next couple of days, 25 tomorrow, 26 on Sunday and 27 on Monday, and likely going to get plenty of sunshine over the weekend.
1: Ooh, okay, so plenty of sunshine, plenty of pollen. Daniel Sherwin-Simpson is the senior forecaster on duty at the Bureau. Almost upon us is the 7 o'clock news. We need to talk about the final day of the golden ticket.
0: This is your last
1: day. This is your last chance to enter. So we'll give you the code word before the 7:30 news. You'll have 5 minutes to send in the text. Send in that code word to 0437 774 774. Charlie Pickering, he will be announcing the winner on Drive. Look, I'm a little bit salty about it. The singing and dancing all week about the golden ticket.
0: You wanted to announce it?
1: And Charlie gets the glory. But you know what? It's not about me. It's not about Charlie. It's not about you, Rish. It's not even about the wizard. It's about you good people that want those prizes. So if you want those prizes, if you want the MotoGP, if you want the Jazz Festival,
0: I like these tunes.
1: If you want the opera, yeah, I don't mind it. Yeah. Kind of feel good. If you want all those prizes, well, you better text in, you better get the code word from us at 7:30, and then you've got to text it in. Also, after 7 o'clock, if your kids go to public school, do you voluntarily chip in a bit of money for the school? After the news, principals are worried a recent change will put school budgets under even more strain. So if you've got some thoughts on that, give us a call, 1300 222 774. But the reminder, the golden ticket code word will be with you at 7:30.
5: Everything Melbourne.
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0: fears a man found dead in Melbourne's north may have been targeted. Victorian schools told to remind parents that financial contributions are voluntary. And Donald Trump cancels the live streaming of an execution after backlash. This is ABC News. Good morning. I'm Natasha McFarlane. Police investigations are underway into what could be a targeted killing in Melbourne's north. Olivia Sanders reports.
1: Homicide Squad detectives are still at a crime scene in Wollert where a man was found unresponsive at a property about 5:30 yesterday evening. They are working to establish whether the man, who is yet to be identified, was the victim of a targeted attack. Police, including forensics specialists, set up a crime scene at the Gypsum Street property where they have worked through the night to try and piece together what happened. Officers could be seen placing evidence markers on the cordoned off road and taking samples at the site. Police are yet to make any arrests.
0: US President Donald Trump says he's cancelled the live streaming of an execution by firing squad because of opposition from what he described as good and well-meaning people. America's editor John Lyons has more.
2: President Trump had endorsed plans for the Pentagon to live stream the execution of Nidal Hassan in December. The former army psychiatrist was convicted of killing 13 US soldiers at the Fort Worth military base in Texas. The decision to live stream the execution led to a backlash from some leading Republicans and former US military officers. Posting online, the president said while the live stream would act as a strong deterrent to others not to kill US soldiers, he conceded that some would rather not watch him die. He confirmed the execution would still go ahead and could be viewed in person by immediate families of the victims if they so choose.
0: A second teenager has been charged over a series of aggravated carjackings in Melbourne's western suburbs last month, one of which allegedly involved the use of a taser and baton. It's alleged a group of six riding motorcycles assaulted three people in separate incidents on September 19th in West Footscray. They stole two motorbikes and attempted to steal a third. Police say a man was struck with a wrench in one of the alleged attacks, and a woman was assaulted with a taser and a baton in another. A 16-year-old boy is expected to face a children's court today, charged with three counts of aggravated carjacking. Victorian public school principals are concerned that new advice to parents on fees will mean state schools receive fewer contributions. Sasha Payne with the details.
3: The updated Education Department advice says schools must inform parents that all items, activities and services that are used to fulfil the requirements of the curriculum are free. It says while parents may be invited to make contributions, payments are not required. Andrew Cock from the Australian Principals Federation believes it will mean fewer contributions.
4: Schools are going to have to budget probably a lower amount received.
3: From next year, primary schools will also need to provide students with free access to a digital device when necessary.
0: Qantas and Virgin Australia executives will face a Senate inquiry in Canberra today over regional air services. National tourism reporter Christy Sexton-McGrath has more.
5: The Senate inquiry is examining the state of Australia's aviation industry and its ability to deliver reliable and affordable services to rural, regional and remote communities. It will hear from senior airline executives, the consumer watchdog, the ACCC and government representatives. The hearing comes as regional airline Rex prepares to suspend flights to the New South Wales towns of Orange and Port Macquarie from October 25, blaming high fuel costs and a lack of passenger demand. The committee will hand down its findings in December.
0: The spiritual leader of the Plymouth Brethren Christian Church will today front a parliamentary inquiry following claims members of the church paid known neo-Nazi associates to intimidate candidates at the last federal election. Here's political reporter Jack Mackay.
6: Several politicians have claimed Brethren members volunteering for the Liberal Party at pre-poll centres in key marginal seats intimidated rival volunteers and candidates. The Nine newspapers have also alleged members of the church paid far-right influencers to track and heckle the Prime Minister on the campaign trail. Bruce Hales, who's the church's self-described most senior elder, will today front a parliamentary inquiry where he's expected to face questions about the allegations. In a statement, Mr. Hales has denied having any participation, directly or indirectly, in the 2025 election.
0: The trial of British entertainer Russell Brand has been shown photos of him topless, which were taken by a woman who alleges he raped her moments later. Europe correspondent Mazoe Ford reports.
7: In the photos, a not-yet-famous 24-year-old Russell Brand stands topless. The woman who took them in 1999 told his rape trial he was prancing around like an ostrich in her hotel room hours after they'd met at a show he was in. She said she thought he was gay, but he changed from being camp, friendly and effeminate into a monster who raped her. She was challenged by Brand's lawyer about not reporting it until 25 years later, but she said she felt ashamed and didn't think anyone would believe her. Mr. Brand has pleaded not guilty to 7 sex offences relating to 6 women.
0: The state planning minister is considering an application for what could be Australia's biggest Hindu temple in Melbourne's outer southeast. The BAPS community has lodged plans for a $200 million temple in Cranbourne South, which it says will attract up to 1,200 visitors on weekdays, including pilgrims from around the country. The planning minister will decide on the application under the state government's Development Facilitation Program. The mayor of the city of Casey, Michelle Crowther, says she supports local multicultural communities, but the council has objected for planning reasons.
8: Our traffic and road network, the removal of vegetation and biodiversity impacts on nearby residents, including traffic, noise, lighting and visual amenity, and I guess also the inconsistency with the purpose and planning objectives of the Western Port Green Wedge.
0: The federal government has temporarily paused work on a proposed energy farm greenlit by its Victorian counterparts yesterday. Nethma Dandenia reports.
9: The state government has approved what will be the largest wind farm in the southern hemisphere. West Wind Energy plans to build 219 turbines across 26,000 hectares of farmland just west of Warracknabeel and north of Horsham. The project is expected to deliver 1.5 gigawatts of renewable energy, enough to power 1.2 million homes. But in a statement, the National Environmental Protection Agency says the federal assessors have asked for more information. It says its decision on whether to approve the project and any conditions that may apply has been put on hold while that information is provided.
0: In finance, Wall Street stocks are mixed as investors scrutinise AI-related companies whose debt loads leave them vulnerable to rising interest rates. The Dow Jones Industrial Average is 0.8% higher, the broad S&P 500 is flat, and the tech-heavy NASDAQ has lost 0.4%. The Australian share market is set to open higher later this morning, with the SPY 200 Futures Index up by 1%. The global benchmark Brent crude is lower at $105.70 a barrel. Gold is stronger at $4,160 an ounce, and the Australian dollar is lower at 69.9 US cents. And now with sport, here's Jared Coote.
10: FIFA President Gianni Infantino has apologised to the FIFA Council for his World Cup sell-off plan, but has been told he is not fit to lead unless he releases all the documents and answers key questions. In a 3.5-hour meeting in Zurich, Infantino also faced questions about US striker Folarin Balogun's suspended red card ban, the FIFA Peace Prize and funding for national associations. The Tasmania Jewels have won their first game, beating Geelong Venom 103-90 in the opening game of the WNBL season in Hobart. The Jewels led by 19 points at halftime and held on to win by 13. The Brisbane Bullets have snapped a 3-game losing streak in the NBL, beating Southeast Melbourne Phoenix 115-105 in Brisbane. Max McKinnon top scored for the Bullets with 24 points, 8 rebounds and 8 assists. And Australian golfer Grace Kim is in a tie for third following the first round of the LPGA event in Shanghai. Kim is 4 shots off the pace after firing 6 birdies and 2 bogeys in a 4-under-par round of 68.
0: To the weather, there's a strong wind warning for the central Gippsland coast and east Gippsland coast. For the state, partly cloudy with possible light showers about the western districts and the eastern ranges. Mild with light to moderate east to northeasterly winds. For Melbourne, mostly sunny today and heading for a top of 23 degrees. Tomorrow, mostly sunny as well, 25. Sunday, sunny and 26. Right now, it's 10 degrees in the city. 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
15: Traffic.
16: Good morning, it's Brad from Transport Victoria. Looking a lot better for traffic up and down Auburn Road and Hawthorne after an earlier building fire just south of Riversdale Road. Just one police car left, but fireys have left the scene and all lanes on Auburn Road are open in both directions. Looking fairly clear from Friday morning for the major arterials. The main delay in Melbourne's west for the M80 Ring Road heading down towards the Princes Freeway with works that have started up once again on that ramp to get you onto the Princes Freeway to head towards Geelong. Traffic is down to one lane, speed restrictions in place and around a 5 to 10 minute delay heading up towards that interchange. Eastern Freeway clear in both directions. There'll be plenty of works happening this weekend. The freeway set to close both ways between the Chandler Highway and Tram Road starts at 10 o'clock tonight, right through until 5 o'clock on Monday morning with an extensive detour in place. There'll be plenty of works on public transport this weekend as well, but running well across the board to and from town. That's the latest traffic and transport. It's 11 past 7.
15: Breakfast with Bob and Rochelle.
17: Folks, I am not ill. I have a coughing fit that is just a tickle in thy throat.
18: You did the right thing, Bob. You've got to get out of there. I had a coughing fit at my son's primary school assembly.
19: Oh, you know, when
18: they were reading poetry and it was all very beautiful and the parents were filming it and I had a coughing fit. And I, look, at the expense of actually seeing my son perform, I had to get out of there. You've got to leave.
19: Right.
18: And you know what? My daughter's got a ballet concert next week and I'm starting to feel a bit of a tickle in my
19: head. Yeah. Well, Melbourne and Geelong, for the first time, our pollen count is listed as high. If you jump onto the Melbourne Pollen Count website, mm-hmm. everywhere else in the state is at low or medium. We are at high. That may be the reason why you had a coughing fit on a tram yesterday.
20: I had a coughing fit on a tram and I had to get off 4 stops early and walk all the way home. Should I have stayed or should I have gone? I wasn't ill, but I felt the tension on the tram. That's the verdict question. So, if you have a coughing fit on public transport, do you stay or go? Give us a call, 1300 222 774, or give us a text, yes, or sorry, stay or go to 0437 774 774. And just while we're on it, it is the final day of the golden ticket competition. So your last chance to get in and enter into that prize pack potential, the code word, just before the 7:30 news. Charlie Pickering will announce it on Drive later this afternoon.
19: Yep, stick around for that. We're already getting lots of texts coming in around school funds and whether or not parents should have to contribute. It is voluntary, and how many of us can afford that at the moment?
20: So in response to that, so the rising costs of living, the Education Department has a new message for parents. You don't have to chip in to help fund your kids' school budget, as you mentioned, Rish. Andrew Cock is president of the Australian Principals Federation. Andrew, good morning to you. The department hasn't changed the rules as such, just the wording of the policy. Why is this such a worry to you?
21: Morning, Bob. Morning, Rochelle. Look, I think the reality is that it's really put a big magnifying glass on it. But what it's really going to highlight is the funding shortfall for our government schools here in Victoria. And look, in some ways, our parents have covered that shortfall, and our schools need that money. We have amazing, excellent, high-quality education schools in Victoria. We get amazing outcomes for our students, and that's the experience that both us as educators but also parents want for our children.
19: There's a text here that says, I'm at a public school, I'm a teacher in a relatively wealthy suburb. We've dropped from around 90-95% of our families paying the voluntary fees to 60% this year. I understand it's voluntary, but it means now we're going to have to make some major cuts to our programs and to our resources. What kind of programs and resources? When we talk about changes to the curriculum as a result of maybe parents not being able to afford this, what does that look like in reality?
21: Yeah, I think the reality is that our school principals should be really focused on teaching and learning and not having to find ways that they absorb some of these funding things into their school. And what it's going to come out is the you know, at the expense of educational opportunities for our students. Things like, I know my school previously, we had a, you know, a kitchen garden program. Now, the school may not be able to afford to fund that any longer. So it's going to come at the expenses of some of those really, what I call the nice to have.

0: experiences for our children as well. Where once upon a time, our parents would have contributed towards the cost of running those sorts of programs. Mm.
1: So, Andrew, why do we still rely on this and not state government getting involved and picking up the slack?
0: Love it, Bob. You're right on the track there, because the reality is that what it's really going to highlight is that our government schools are underfunded. What we need to see from our state government is to fully fund our schools to the full federal SRS resourcing standard. We want to see that, you know, and we want our students here in Victoria, the children of Victoria, to have the very best education. We've got amazing educators, and that's why we get such good results. But we must, our government must look to fill that gap. If we're not going to ask parents to fill that gap, then our government must look to fill that gap.
2: Andrew, we are in a cost of living crisis. You know, you've got a lot of families that are probably worried about being able to put enough in lunchboxes or school uniforms, all of the extracurricular activities, as important as they are, and I'm just playing devil's advocate here. In reality,
0: Bob's job, isn't it?
2: No, he's always glass half full. I'm always glass half empty. The idea that, you know, maybe those extra things aren't as important at the moment. Do we just need to focus on the basics and not put that pressure on parents?
0: Look, I think the thing is, we've always supported families that might be in a tough financial position, and schools will continue to do that. If there are opportunities, whether that's something like a school excursion or an incursion, those things that are the things that create great memories of your school experience, schools have always offered to support families. We've had payment plans for as long as we've asked parents for those voluntary contributions. I've had scenarios where I know of schools where parents would come in and they would chip away at it week by week with a little bag of coins just to get, you know, because they wanted those best opportunities for their children. I think that's the piece that I know, Dee, that they're the things our parents also want for their children. It is those extras. If the experience that our children get is just, you know, coming to school and you're getting your reading, writing and arithmetic, it's a very different experience. And I think it's a very different experience to what most of our parents would want for their child.
2: Andrew, thanks for your time. Andrew Cock, who is the president of the Australian Principals Federation, 1300 222 774. Do you feel more comfortable now knowing that it's really clear that this is a voluntary contribution, or do you think that this is going to impact your child's education? Let us know, 1300 222 774. So, Bob, I've got this really weird pastime where I just scroll real estate pages. I put in random suburbs that I can't afford.
1: It's not weird. I do it.
2: Like, we'll never live there. I just love looking at real estate. It looks different this morning. The real estate pages look different because there is a line at the top. It is highlighted now and it says reserve price.
1: It looks weirder than I imagined.
2: Same.
1: I overheard you talk about it earlier on and I had a look at the computer and went, huh, I didn't realise how used to the old way I was, I was accustomed to.
2: So from today, that is now law. You have to list your reserve price. So it's a major shake-up to auctions. Auctions are kicking off this weekend. We're going to get some more details about that. 1300 222 774, if you think it's going to work, if it's going to make a difference. Brad Arnold, how's our commute?
3: A fairly clear run for Friday morning, heading in and out of town at the moment. Around a 5 or 6 minute delay for the M80 Ring Road heading down towards the West Gate, with some ongoing works happening on that ramp. Otherwise, the West Gate just building around the city exits, but looking okay further back. No troubles for the Monash Freeway through Berwick and Narre Warren. Eastern Freeway travelling well. There'll be plenty of works happening this weekend on the Eastern Freeway, with closures to be set up from 10 o'clock tonight both ways between the Chandler Highway and Tram Road. That'll be closed all weekends, not reopening until 5 o'clock on Monday morning, so allow plenty of extra time around the Eastern Freeway when that closes there. But looking clear both ways right now, and no major dramas for public transport. That's the latest traffic and transport. Another update just after 7:30.
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0: order, but as we've been talking about all week, in terms of Victoria's blood supplies, it is its lowest at a decade. 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I got on the website. I navigated it myself. I went and had blood taken. It was a really enjoyable, pleasant experience. It's not difficult and it has a huge impact. 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On our 774 team alone,
1: yeah,
0: we're nicknamed ourselves the 774 arms.
1: Great
0: Roll
1: title.
0: Up your sleeves and show them your forearms. We currently have 158 team members.
1: Amazing.
0: And we have saved 123 lives.
1: Say that again.
0: 123 lives have been saved with our donations so far. So I'm throwing down the challenge. This is the gauntlet. Come on, Melbourne. And even for those who are already a part of the 158 or you've just donated blood on your own, there'll be someone next to you at the breakfast table.
1: Give them a nudge.
0: Yeah, there might be just someone on your train or your tram, you know, someone. Give someone a call. Call a relative and go, get down there. We want to get to 200. We've currently got 158 team members. We want to get to 200 by 8 o'clock, all right? We're going to get there. Come on, let's do this. Text BLOOD to 0437 774 774. And don't forget, in about 8 minutes, I'll give you the golden ticket keyword.
1: So as I was just saying, I like to scroll real estate pages for whatever reason. I actually even used to like to go to display homes as a kid, so it's a weird thing. But those pages that you scroll through and you look at houses that you quite possibly can't afford, now they look a little bit different because right at the top, in bold, highlighted, it says reserve price. It's all about transparency. This is one of the biggest changes to how we sell houses in decades. So is this going to help or will we just sort of find ways to fudge those numbers? If you're heading to an auction this weekend, if you're thinking about selling a house, Kate Bakos is a buyer's advocate in Melbourne, Geelong and in Ballarat. It looks, feels, smells different, Kate, but is it going to make that much of a difference?
2: Well, it sure does look, smell and feel different. And yes, it will make a difference. We've got, I guess, a few weeks of teething to get our heads around this and understand how it really impacts things. But we certainly will see a difference this weekend.
0: So, Kate, it's intended by design to help buyers. With your clients, what are they telling you?
2: Well, my clients, are getting a little bit more from the coalface. They're more educated, if I can use that word, because we're able to explain exactly what it means. But for a lot of people out there, they're looking at prices that might be higher than what they were anticipating because, of course, the vendors had 7 days that they've had to preset a reserve, and that's a very difficult challenge for a vendor because usually the campaign comes together in the final days and you might get a vendor to place their reserve on the Friday night, for example, after understanding how many people are on the campaign, how many likely bidders they'll have, and that all comes from understanding how many building inspections have been booked and how many requests for contract have come through and requests for changes to some of those conditions. But 7 days prior, they don't have all of that information. In fact, sometimes they don't have any of it. So we tend to see more conservative reserves, which means that price tag might put some buyers off. So I'm saying to my clients, don't let that steer you away. We need to be there on the day because if this passes in, and I believe that there are a lot of properties that will pass in this weekend, we might see a negotiation take place afterwards.
1: Oh, the tactics that are played. I don't know how you do it and how you manage it, Kate. It's all around transparency. So the reserves, as you said, they're 7 days out from the auction. So it's not like you have to list your reserve right at the beginning of your campaign. However, is there still room to kind of go in and underquote to a certain degree, just list a lower reserve? Or is that just sort of impossible now? As I'm saying it out loud, I'm like, oh, well, then you might shoot yourself in the foot. Does it actually create transparency?
2: Look, there are a few things that aren't transparent. Obviously, if it turns into a negotiation, that's not so transparent. The buyer isn't standing in the street looking at their competitors and knowing exactly who's bidding what. But the question that you ask is a great one. We're in a really challenging market right now. We've had price falls And 2026 has been a really tough year for vendors. So there's no way to fudge this with this price tag.
0: Oh, Kate, sorry, Kate. We've just lost contact with you a bit there. Are you able to change, maybe move rooms or something? Yeah, I think we can hear you now. Sorry, we just missed the last half of that answer.
2: Okay, we're in a really challenging market, so you can't fudge this when the reserve price is stated. That's what it is. But when we're in a really strong market, when fear of missing out is reigning and auctions are really well contested and bidders are out there, the reserve price won't really necessarily mean anything in relation to the actual price. So that's where, to your question, you know, transparency might be an issue, because if we're in a really strong market, a vendor can then afford to set a low reserve because they'll have the confidence that they've got a lot of bidders and that their price will fly over.
1: It'll be interesting to see what happens this weekend and from here on. Kate, thank you.
2: My pleasure.
1: Kate Bakos, buyer's advocate in Melbourne, Geelong and Ballarat. And whether it just changes the numbers at auctions as well. I mean, if there's an auction happening and I walk past, I'm staying around. Yeah. It's just like the ultimate entertainment for me.
0: I wonder if we see more private sales. If you've got some thoughts on what you've just heard there from buyer's advocate Kate Bakos, give us a call, 1300 222 774. We do have a verdict happening in the background. I'm about to give you the golden ticket keyword, but we're also talking about donating blood to Lifeblood because there is a shortage of blood in Victoria. That's as plain and simple as it is. Christine is in Surry Hills. Christine, have you booked in to donate blood?
3: Yes, I have, and that's all thanks to you, but I didn't acknowledge that your team or anything. So I just think there's so many people like me that have just done that because listening to you on the radio. You've probably got more than 100 and whatever.
1: Oh, I hope so.
0: I reckon we might. But, Christine, you can actually, if you go back, just jump on the Lifeblood website and there's just a little button that says Teams and then you'll find us. And it's a 774, so it's still not too late. And we have a philosophy in here, one team, one dream, Christine. Okay? So we want you as part of our 774 Arms crew.
3: Okay, I'll do that.
1: Good on you, Christine.
3: For the push of that.
0: No worries at all.
1: We've jumped up already. We're up to 162 people now, just in those few minutes.
0: We want to get to 200 before 8 o'clock this morning, so you can text BLOOD. Just text BLOOD to 0437 774 774, and that will give you the link and a fast track to join our 774 team and help Lifeblood and save a life. 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Okay.
1: Are you ready? All right. This is it.
0: This is big time, you know.
1: This is big.
0: I'm getting emotional, you know. Golden ticket code word. So you can join our other breakfast listeners who are in the draw this week. Don't forget about Claire in Avondale Heights. Frank from Frankston, real person, can confirm. Cara in Watsonia North, Pamela in St Kilda, they are all in the draw. They have a chance to go to the MotoGP, the ballet, the jazz festival,
1: the opera.
0: They have had that opportunity put to them. If you would like that chance, it is a golden chance, a golden opportunity. It could be yours. Text the word pollen, P-O-L-L-E-N, pollen. Not nice for hay fever, but it's golden today. Text pollen to 0437 774 774. And before 7:35, you've got to get it in by 7:35 for your chance to win. In sport, we're going to talk some supercars coming to Phillip Island.
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5: Legendary athlete Eliud Kipchoge won the Melbourne Marathon. His pacer is Alex Harvey.
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5: Someone else was out to set a record for a marathon on stilts. Santiago, did you have a pacer? Was there someone else in stilts in front of you running a little bit faster to keep you moving?
4: Charlie Pickering, today from 3 on 774 ABC Melbourne.
7: Good morning, Natasha McFarlane with ABC News. Homicide Squad detectives have been working through the night investigating a suspected targeted killing in Melbourne's north. Andy Yu has more from the crime scene.
8: There's a significant crime scene blocking off a quiet residential street in Wollert this morning following the death

0: a man just before 5:30 yesterday afternoon. Emergency services were called to a home in Gypsum Drive following reports a man who is yet to be formally identified was unresponsive. The incident is being treated as suspicious and the investigation is now being handled by the homicide squad. A local resident says he saw a woman after the incident sitting with police and being consoled. Forensic specialists during the night could be seen placing evidence markers next to what appeared to be clothing in the middle of the road.
1: A man has been charged with more than 30 offences after allegedly assaulting multiple women in a series of random attacks in Melbourne earlier this week. Police allege a 43-year-old man from St Kilda fled after yelling obscenities at eight women aged between 20 and 53 years old from Sunday through to Wednesday this week. The man has been remanded to appear in the Melbourne Magistrates Court on December on 33 offences, which include making threats to kill, assault, stalking and behaving in a riotous manner in public. Supercars will return to Victoria's Phillip Island from next year as the MotoGP takes its final lap of the island next weekend. The state's Major Events Minister, Anthony Carbines, has announced Phillip Island will host a final series round of the Supercars Championship for 5 years from 2027 to 2031 and confirmed the island will host its inaugural Festival of Motoring in March. It comes after the tourism-reliant region was hit hard by news in February that the MotoGP, which brings more than $80 million to the local economy each year, would move to Adelaide after almost 30 years in Victoria. Newly surfaced emails have revealed Australian court data was accessible in India as far back as 2014, prompting calls for an independent forensic audit. The specialist reporting team's Heidi Davaran reports.
2: The family court deemed the offshoring of Australian data as minor and inconsequential when former court transcription manager Paul Cutbush raised concerns more than a decade ago. Now the Shadow Attorney General and the Greens are calling for an investigation.
3: We clearly need some clear independent investigation of what senior management staff in the court knew and when they knew it.
2: The court says the current court leadership were unaware of the historical data offshoring and the managers in place at the time are no longer with the courts.
1: A severe gastro outbreak on one of the new Spirit of Tasmania ferries has become the focus of a payment dispute in the Fair Work Commission. Jono Gibson explains.
4: During the delivery voyage of Spirit 5 from Scotland to Australia earlier this year, multiple crew members became ill. The Australian Institute of Marine and Power Engineers says they were infected by contaminated food. The Institute says several engineers were too unwell to work and the remainder deserve a short-handed allowance for the 10 days they were understaffed. But their employer, ASP, has rejected the claim, saying the crew received appropriate medical care and that sufficient personnel were available for the ship's safe operation. The dispute will be heard by the Fair Work Commission later this month.
1: The French government says it's deploying military support to Saudi Arabia as the country comes under ongoing attacks by the Iranian-backed Houthis in Yemen. Here's Middle East correspondent Matthew Doran.
5: The French Foreign Ministry made the announcement saying its support for the oil-rich kingdom was focused on helping to protect its energy infrastructure, given facilities like ports and refineries, as well as pipelines, have been targeted by the Houthis in recent months. The French didn't say specifically what was being offered. It comes as fighting between the rebels and Saudi-led forces in Yemen continues, and the Saudis accuse unnamed others in the region of supporting the Houthis with things like ballistic missiles, drones, and explosive-laden speedboats, demanding the international community step in.
1: And the Tasmania Jewels have won their first game, beating Geelong Venom 103-90 in the opening game of the WNBL season in Hobart. To the weather, there's a strong wind warning for the central Gippsland coast and east Gippsland coast. For the state, partly cloudy with possible light showers about the western districts and the eastern ranges. For Melbourne, mostly sunny, a top today of 23. Right now, it's 10 degrees in the city. 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
8: You can't sell a toy or a car that isn't safe. They've got safety standards. The federal government now wants safety standards online, but it means some things won't be okay to say. Is the internet really the same as an unsafe toy? Is this going to protect you or control what you get to say and see? Give me a call after 8:30. For everything Melbourne,

0: And Central Avenue in Altona Meadows. That'll close in all directions from 8 o'clock tonight until early Sunday morning. Expect delays through the area. Traffic will have to detour using Downings Road, Palmers Road, Boardwalk Boulevard, Merton and Newland Streets. Give yourself plenty of extra time when that closure's in place. Looking okay at the moment. They're looking okay for public transport. Trains running well to and from the city. That's the latest traffic and transport. More soon. It's 24 to 8.
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0: Indecisions, bargain, man.
1: What on earth is that? Not only that version, you're dancing, Bob Murphy. That was too much.
2: I just need to let everyone know I can hear your questions. That was not me. It's something I would probably put to our team. I've got an idea, guys. You're not doing that. That wasn't me. That's an actual version, Wizard. That's a song that's out there in the world. Wow.
1: That's the question, though, stay or go, because our pollen count for Melbourne and Geelong today for the first time is at high, Everywhere else as low. Yesterday, possibly as a result of that high pollen count coming in, you had a coughing fit on a tram.
2: I was perfectly well. I wasn't ill, but something got caught in my throat and just had the little tickle and then the little cough. That's not fixing it. Then overcome with panic and anxiety, then the full-on coughing fit started. I sounded like an ill person. Packed tram, lot of judgment, lot of stressed eyes looking at me. Five stops before I got home, I got off. I felt the pressure. I was like, I get it. I'll leave. You think you're going to get sick because of me. So I left. Should I have, though? So if you've got a coughing fit and you're on public transport, you're not ill.
1: But you just stay or go.
2: Do you stay or go?
1: Text stay or go to 0437 774 774. That's our verdict question. Nick in Bendigo, he was on a bus. He went, so he voted go.
2: Yep.
1: Suze was in a church. Daughter looked at her. Paddington hard stare. Yeah. Get out.
2: Get out, Mum.
1: And she left the church. Paul Hogan, Victoria Police, left his daughter's school concert. There's a text here, though, from just quickly, Robin in Mansfield. I was on a tram and I offered a cougher, an ever-reliable butter menthol, accepted and coughing soothed. Always got one in my handbag for those crises. Do you reckon that's the marketing department of butter menthols?
2: I don't know. All I can say is that yesterday morning at about 11:30, on the 86 tram, there was no such offer.
1: Bob.
2: What?
1: Okay, so there's 15 minutes to go.
2: Mm-hmm.
1: We have put a call out to try and get our 774 team members up to donate blood.
2: We wanted to get to 200, okay?
1: So we were on 162.
2: That was only about 15 minutes ago. What are we up to?
1: Do you know what we're at?
2: Where?
1: 194.
2: Come on!
1: Gosh,
2: we got six to go. I mean, at a minimum. Let's just keep going. But we need more. We need more. We want 250. Come on, Melbourne. This is the lowest the Victorian blood supplies have been in 10 years. This is serious stuff. Every blood donation saves 3 lives. And here is why, okay? You can listen to us yell and scream and bark at you.
1: And cough.
2: And we will. But this is a message from Lee in Berwick. My first transfusions were when I was 19 and still receiving regularly and am now 77. Thank you, donors, for keeping me alive. Lee in Berwick.
1: Do you know who else has made a donation and has signed up? Lexi Peche from ABC Sport. As if we couldn't love you enough. Nice. You've survived a marathon. You do all sorts of things. And you've joined our blood team.
3: Monday morning, I'm going to donate blood.
2: 774 arms.
3: 774 arms. Yep. Pollen will be what kills me in this life.
2: Yes.
3: I'm sure of it.
2: Well, if it hits and lands.
1: You are a big sufferer.
3: Oh.
1: Yeah, the pollen count's high today.
3: It's because I'm a very sensitive person, little princess.
1: Well, congratulations and thank you for signing up and
3: I'm excited.
1: Being a part of our team.
2: It should be.
3: Did you get a snack after?
2: Yeah, oh, more than a snack. It's a
1: party
2: buffet.
1: Pies.
3: Oh, you're getting a buffet.
2: It's a buffet.
3: It's a buffet.
2: It's proper. It's really, really good.
1: You know who else will be?

0: excited. The good folk down at Phillip Island, well, for most of them as well, and anyone who likes a race. So very upset that in just a couple of weeks we've got our very last, he does it every time, we've got our last MotoGP. But today, a big announcement coming in from the state government.
1: Yeah, Supercars is back to Phillip Island, back to its spiritual home. Can we call it that?
2: Yeah,
1: in a way, why not? So 5-year deal starting next year, and the Festival of Motor Racing will happen from the 12th to the 14th of March next year. So they've signed a 5-year deal, and it's back. I think it's exciting. I don't know why it ever left.
0: Well, Damien before
1: I know
0: said,
1: why, but you know.
0: Said before, we got a text, and he said, it's not the bikes, these are the tin tops. I don't know, I've never heard the cars called the tin tops.
2: Yeah. I'll be using it, though. I'll be crowbarring that into a conversation this week.
1: It's like when we picked up the lingo from the NFL. Remember?
2: Yeah, of course.
1: We were good.
2: That's what we do. That's what we do.
1: That.
2: What's louder? So for the locals down there, what would be louder, the MotoGP or the supercars?
1: We're just talking about this off air. Yeah. I think supercars.
2: I think the motorbikes.
0: I think motorbikes too. Higher pitched.
2: Do you want me to do it?
0: No, we don't.
1: Okay, and do the other one.
3: Oh, that was pretty good. Come on. Rochelle is shocked at how good.
0: That was pretty good.
3: Thank you.
1: Well, it depends on what you hear more of, right?
2: Yeah, that's true. What's happening with Lachie Cowan? Because this off-season story of the Carlton Footy Club is gathering some unpleasant headlines.
1: It is. So the AFL is expected to hand down a 2-match suspension to Lachie Cowan for a Saturday night house party, which saw him end up in hospital. He allegedly had a seizure. There was allegedly drug use involved, and an ambulance was called to the house party, and he's now going to cop a 2-match suspension. The PA is not so happy about it because they're obviously for player confidentiality. I see two sides to this argument. I was thinking about it on the way in. I think it's hard to strike the perfect balance. You want players to be, lack of a better word, scared to even go near the drugs because the risk is, well, hello, a seizure. Suspended game time. I see why the PA is standing where they are. You want players to be able to ask for help because you don't want Lockie in that situation to be like, I'm not calling the ambulance.
2: That is a consideration that is something to wrestle with, I think.
1: Yes,
0: it's really true because if you're a high profile person, imagine if they went, yowzers, this might make the papers, let's not call a paramedic.
1: Yes. So you're both parents and the first thing you would say to your kids, right, is call mom, call dad, call
2: no matter
1: help
2: what,
1: if whatever you need.
2: Call anyone.
1: Yes.
2: It was always like, it might
0: no
2: not
0: matter
2: be
0: where
2: us,
0: you
2: whoever.
0: Are.
2: We
0: yes.
2: have, we've, that's a, it's one of the cornerstones of if you get in trouble, just call. If your friends get in trouble, just call.
1: Yes.
2: We'll help. And then we'll deal with the other thing, the ramifications later. That's down the track.
1: Yes.
2: You've got to be safe.
1: So I'm on the fence at the moment and I'm willing to be swayed either way about this. I don't think Lachie Cowan should have got the 2-match suspension if it was in season. And this one is in line with Jack Ginnivan and Bailey Smith, who were both handed a 2-match suspension. They were pictured with an illegal substance. Maybe Lockie has something has come out of that that the AFL might or might not tell us when the sanction is handed down today. But I'm not trying to say let's condone whatever players want to do
2: no,
1: in their off season. I get that
2: the morality of it is.
1: But he is on time
2: ambiguous.
1: Off at the end of the day, and whatever he does in his time off, he will suffer. If that means he comes back to preseason underdone, if that means he ends up in hospital, which he did, that is his burden to wear, not ours. I know it's a full time job, Bob, and you can talk to this better than anyone. You've chosen this life. I understand that, but I don't want players to ever be in a position where they don't want to call for help.
2: No, of
1: That's
2: course.
1: What I worry about.
2: And they're young men and there are young people who, this is what young people, they take risks and they make mistakes. So I can understand the tug of war of people's thinking around the morality and ethics of it. So, you know, that's how it's all landed.
1: Yes.
2: What's landed with the Rugby League World Cup, though?
1: I forget that it happened.
2: Yeah.
1: And then all of a sudden it just hits here.
2: I got a bit of a shock.
1: I know. The Kangaroos beat New Zealand last night, 24-22. Jack Bostock.
0: Hang on, that's a big deal though, yeah?
1: Yeah, the New Zealand haven't won here for a long time. So Jack Bostock, debutant, 3 tries. I love when someone comes in and does something like that. I think it's exciting.
0: It is.
2: 3 tries?
1: Yeah, take that. Kalen Ponga playing for New Zealand. Suspected broken arm. So that's the downside of that. And then lastly, before I leave, Caulfield Cup tomorrow, 150th edition. of the Caulfield Cup.
2: Wow.
0: Oh.
1: I feel like sometimes the Caulfield Cup gets a little bit, not lost, because it's the second best cup we have, obviously, here, but it starts the spring, so it's like, oh, crap,
0: and it
1: we're
0: sort of
1: here.
0: Kicks off, and if you do use Caulfield Station, you're reminded that it's on when you see generally a group of young blokes in suits that they probably haven't ever worn.
1: What about the Fascinators? Usually
0: yeah,
1: dead giveaway,
0: a little
1: right?
0: bit of a Fascinator.
2: It's a real uniform. Yeah. A lot of the kids from Gippsland, myself, always Sunny's on the head. Not on the face, Sunny's on the head. Never quite Sunny's worked out that one.
0: Cheap, nasty suit.
2: Yeah, it's part of the spring carnival uniform
1: for a lot
2: of them.
1: Fascinator sunglasses. Yeah. I like spring racing. So my pick for tomorrow is the romantic story of Half Yours trying to go back to back. Third horse in history to do it. So,
0: well, Lex, thank you for your work and thank you for signing up to be a part of our 774
1: so
0: blood drive.
1: Get
0: so best
1: up.
0: Of luck on Monday. Enjoy those snacks. Come on, let's get to 200 if we can before 8 o'clock. We are so close if you want to sign up. Lots of people saying I donated yesterday, but today I've added you as my team. I had to do it retrospectively. So this is the other thing. Maybe you've signed up, but you didn't click like Claire did, who's gone back and done that. So if you want to join up and be a part of our team, text the word blood to 0437 774 774 or jump onto the Lifeblood's website, click team, and then click us. Brad Arnold, how's our commute?
4: Yeah, not looking too bad at the moment. Looking fine for the Monash Freeway. Some delays getting off the Monash, though. On to Wellington Road with the reports of a collision at Wanda Street. Emergency services have been called there. Delays pushing back towards the freeway. If you're staying on the freeway, though, looking okay towards the Domain Tunnel out onto the Westgate Freeway. Busy at the city end of the Westgate and further out of Melbourne's west for the MOD Ring Road coming off the end of the Western Freeway. Slow run past Boundary Road onto the Westgate with some ongoing works. If you are heading to the Caulfield Cup tomorrow, use public transport. Extra services will be running to help get you there and home. Plenty of events this weekend. Around the Bay in the Day is happening on Sunday. There'll be plenty of closures pretty much right around the Bay from Sorrento and Portsea around to Queenscliff and back again, including over the top of the Westgate Bridge. There'll be lane closures on the Princes Freeway between Geelong and Melbourne as well. And the Queensbury Cup is on tomorrow. There'll be closures in North and West Melbourne for that. That is happening tomorrow. If you're on public transport this morning, looking clear across the board. That's the latest traffic and transport. It's 13 to 8.
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0: 11 minutes away from 8.23 and sunny, that pollen count for Melbourne and Geelong is high today. So if you are a hay fever sufferer, pop that antihistamine before you head off. We'll get to the verdict result in just a moment. I knew our listeners were incredible, generous, good-looking, all of those things.
2: It's life-affirming, though, just to get a reminder every now and then just how big-hearted they are.
0: So around 10 minutes ago, we said let's try and get to 200 blood donations because for the last couple of days, you've given blood. We've been doing a huge drive to try and help out. We are at a 10-year low here in Victoria. We set the challenge for you to join our team. So about 10 minutes ago, we said let's try and get to 200. So you know what we're at
2: now? Tell me we made it.
0: 219.
2: Come
0: 219.
2: On.
0: Texts are just flying in. It says, I'm on my way to donate this morning. That's Milton, who's in South Bank. Another's Mark from Flemington saying, I'm donating this morning. Others saying, can I go back? I always donate, but I want to join your team as well. Yes, you can. You can join our team. Text the word blood to us. We'll send you a link. You can go onto the Lifeblood's website. All right, I don't want to push.
2: No, I do. The gloves are off here. Roll our sleeves up.
0: 10 minutes.
2: 7 forearms. We've got 10 minutes to get to 250. Come on.
0: Do you reckon we can do it? 10 minutes.
2: I think we
0: what
2: can
0: What are we
2: do
0: at?
2: It.
0: 219.
2: In 10
0: minutes.
2: Come on, folks.
0: Oh, wow.
2: A little bit of peer
0: good
2: pressure.
0: On you, Melbourne.
2: Yeah, peer pressure gets a bad rap, but just today, just give someone a bit of, just earnest encouragement. Robust feedback, maybe.
0: Oh, 10 minutes. Can we do it? Melbourne, thank you. It is just unbelievable. So we've been talking about the pollen count and the fact that for the first time today, we are at a high.
2: Yes, we are at a high. So Dr. Ed Lampuni leads the Melbourne Pollen Count Research Team. Doctor, How is it looking out there? Because the feel of it this morning, when I woke up, I felt like, oh, the hay fever, my window's open, I could feel it. What are the numbers telling us?
7: Well, if you had symptoms yesterday, it's not a surprise. We had a moderate pollen count yesterday throughout Melbourne. And today, it's looking like it's going to be a little bit worse than yesterday, looking towards a high. And that's mostly driven by those northerly winds that are coming in. They're still light winds. And so, of course, it'll be high, but it won't be right at the extreme levels that we would normally expect over the coming weeks.
2: Yeah.

0: Mine's so bad that I mispronounce your name, Dr. Ed Lampugnani. So that's Lampugnani, yeah. So that's on me, Ed, because I've got hay fever. I'm a sufferer. So will it keep? Will this number keep climbing?
1: It will. Over the coming days and weeks, that number will increase. So as those northerly winds increase because of the warmer weather that's coming in, all of that northerly wind will bring in more pollen from those surrounding pasturelands around Melbourne.
2: The idea that people can just jump onto the website, onto the Melbourne Pollen Count, where the air quality by your good self and your colleagues, doctor, is monitored, and you tell us all the time. How is it just about air quality and wind? How do you come up with the count and then say, okay, it's medium, high, or extreme?
1: So we have a range of machine learning models that operate every day, and we take in all sorts of data, everything from weather data through to satellite data. And of course, the community can contribute to our forecasts as well, so they can tell us how they feel. And even that data goes into our forecasts to help predict what's happening over the next 24 hours and over the week ahead.
2: So you have like rain gauges, for example. Do you have like little traps or something?
1: We do. We have traps all over Victoria. The Victorian Department of Health operate these machines along with us. And all that data comes into our forecast models. And every day at around 6:30, 7 o'clock, we compute what's happening over the next 24 hours.
2: Is it like the Ghostbusters trap?
0: Yeah, no, I like it. That's what I was thinking. I'm pretty sure that's what it would be. So, Doc, pollen, hay fever, these have been around for a long time. But this is a very modern operation, I imagine. You guys with your site, and have you got an app? How far into the future do we get these forecasts?
1: So the free data is available on the Melbourne Pollen website and app for 3 days ahead. And, of course, you can support the service as well, and that will give you access to up to 7 days ahead.
2: I like that you can plan ahead. You're like, okay, I'm going to have a barbecue, you know, this weekend. Yeah, what should I look out for?
0: I'll avoid a tram on this day, maybe.
2: Yeah. Just finally, Ed, we've been talking this morning about whether or not you should leave public transport or just leave a room if you're having some kind of coughing fit. Maybe it is as a result of being high pollen. Have you ever had to excuse yourself because you just couldn't stop coughing?
1: All the time. And I think yesterday was particularly bad. So, yes, I do leave a room if I'm having a coughing fit.
0: So I love this, Dr. Ed. And it's a Melbourne program, but have you got plans to take it to a bigger audience?
1: Absolutely. We're expanding the network, and we operate over most capital cities across Australia. I think the last one to check off is Brisbane.
0: Good work. It's incredible work that you do. And as a hay fever sufferer, we're all the better for the work that you do.
1: Thank you so much for having me.
0: Dr. Ed Lampugnani leads the Melbourne Pollen Count Research Team. It is high today, folks. So in Geelong and Melbourne, the count is high. It's been mild to medium up until now. Okay. We need to sort this out. It is no more mucking around because it's a Friday and we need to find our verdict. Well, good morning, Judge. How are you today?
2: It was a personal one today, wasn't it?
0: It was a very personal one today. We just spoke to Dr. Ed. The pollen got me yesterday. A coughing fit ensued on a tram. It got out of control. I couldn't stop it. I wasn't ill. I just had that something stuck in my throat. And that led us to the verdict question. If you are having a coughing fit, you're not ill, do you have to hop off public transport and walk home like I did? Or can you just stay? Do you stay or do you go? We've got a couple of texts here, Rish. Mm. This is from Roz. I had a tickle in my throat coughing fit on the train this week. Only had to travel a few stops, so stayed on. Well, I wasn't so lucky, Roz.
2: There's one here from Debbie in Kilsyth. As a bus driver, you can stay, but, in capital letters here from Deb, cover your mouth. So many people don't, and as the driver, I can't get away. I wonder if Deb has ever just sometimes thought about pulling over the bus, turning around and saying to someone, cover your mouth or get off.
0: I had my entire face buried in my jacket and that was still not alleviating the anxiety. Someone just said, go and get a drink of water. Well, I didn't have a drink of water, did I? I was on the tram. I didn't have one, okay? So that's how it worked. Okay, so if you're having a coughing fit, you're not ill, but you've got a coughing fit, do you have to hop off public transport?
2: Just quickly, you know how I was talking before about Robin who handed the butter menthol? Mm-hmm. Sarah and Morty Alec.
0: No way.
2: No, I'm not joking, sent this text saying, oh, my goodness, I think I was the recipient of that butter menthol from that lovely lady.
0: That's awesome.
2: Are you serious? We've got to get these women together.
0: Well, they weren't on my 86 tram yesterday, but the results, they are in.

0: If you're having a coughing fit, do you have to hop off public transport? The result, stay 21%, go 79%, and that is the verdict.
1: Kind of thought that might be the case.
0: Should I stay or should I go now?
1: Go now.
0: Well, I went. I went. I couldn't handle the pressure.
1: Was it a nice walk? Did you cough the whole way home?
0: You know what? This is Murphy's Law. I hopped off and gave it one big deep cough. Ah, dislodged. Tram's leaving. Oh, cool.
1: It actually is your law.
0: But, you know, got my steps up. Someone who always steps in with a bounce in his step, Raph Epstein.
2: I stepped out of my yoga class. You know the little calm bit where everyone's doing
0: Savasana? Savasana?
2: And people will know how often I clear my throat. Like, I'm always trying to turn off the microphone button so people can't hear. And it was the start of the class, not the end.
0: Oh, right.
2: And I was like, oh, I really need to clear my throat. And I thought, you know what, if I do a classic Epstein throat clear, I'm just going to totally destroy everyone's pre-class mood. So I walked out. I actually walked outside and just gave it a good solid throat clear. And then walk back in.
0: I would have gone with a namaste.
2: No. Yeah, wherever you're doing yoga, I don't want to be there.
0: It's a bit more of a rustic crew with my.
1: Can I just give you a little quick update on our
2: the butter menthol meeting?
1: No. Sarah and Robin, they're lifelong friends now.
2: That's amazing.
1: So we threw it out there, the challenge, bit of peer pressure to try and get up to 200.
0: Yep, for the Lifeblood. Yep, 774 Arms team. Where are we at?
1: Oh, my goodness, Melbourne. Take a bow. 260 team members.
0: There it is.
1: Melbourne, you're amazing.
0: Well done. That's awesome.
1: What's coming up on your show, Raph?
2: She's tearing up. Safety or censorship. There's this digital duty of care bill that's in the federal parliament. Are they going to make things online safer or are they censoring you? We'll have a chat to the coalition about that.
1: Raph's on your wallet from half past
0: namaste,
1: eight. Brad Arnold from Transport Victoria. Namaste to you, Brad.
3: Namaste. Three breakdowns all of a sudden causing delays. A couple on our major arterials. There's a broken down truck in the Burnley Tunnel. Crews have just arrived on scene. Left lane blocked. Heavy going at the city end of the Westgate Freeway, pushing over the top of the Westgate Bridge. There's a breakdown inbound on the Monash Freeway. This one just before High Street. Now on the right emergency lane. Car with its hazards on. Crews are on the way. There's also a breakdown outbound on Kingsway, just south of the Westgate Freeway, heading up towards Sturt Street. Look out for crews attending to that one. One lane currently closed. No major dramas, though, inbound on Kingsway, heading in towards the CBD. And if you're on the trains this morning, cancellation for the Pakenham line, service changes for the Sunbury and Frankston lines. That's the latest traffic and transport.
1: Thank you, Brad. We were 260. Do you know how many now? 265. In that few seconds, another five people have saved lives.
0: Oh, my gosh. Well, there is a high pollen count. It is going to be a warm day, so get your antihistamines into you if you need them. Sunny, top of 23 today, and it's going to warm up over the weekend. 25 Saturday. 26 Sunday, up to 28 by Tuesday. Oh my gosh, the golden ticket draw. The last name to go into the draw is Bill in Mount Waverley. Bill, you will go in with a chance to win that golden ticket prize pack. Charlie Pickering will announce it this afternoon. Melbourne
1: legends.
0: If we thought we couldn't love you anymore, the blood donations you have given has actually literally saved lives. Well done. We love you for it.
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5: 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Start of the morning, that was always on. He was making porridge. We're going to have a coffee, so it was great.
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6: Good morning, Natasha McFarlane with ABC News. Homicide detectives are trying to work out whether the death of a man in Melbourne's north was targeted. Olivia Sanders reports.
7: Emergency services were called to a home on Gypsum Drive in Wollert just before 5:30 yesterday afternoon after reports a man had been found unresponsive. The man has not been identified yet and his death is being treated as suspicious. The residential street was cordoned off with police tape for most of the night as detectives began working through the crime scene. Evidence markers could be seen placed in the middle of the road by forensics next to what appears to be clothing. Police have not made any arrests at this stage and are probing whether the death was a targeted attack.
6: Greens leader David Shoebridge says he's spoken with party colleague Jordan Steelejohn following allegations of misconduct against the WA senator. Several party members wrote to Senator Shoebridge alleging Senator Steelejohn made inappropriate comments to women between 2017 and 2025. In a statement, Senator Steelejohn said he utterly rejected the claims, which will now be investigated by the WA branch of the Greens. Senator Shoebridge says it's his understanding that Senator Steelejohn is taking leave from federal parliament.
8: Well, it's my understanding that leave means leave. That's what's been communicated to me from Senator Steelejohn. And of course, you know, there are constitutional matters. I have responsibility for the party room. Senator Steelejohn has indicated to me that he's on leave and that leave means leave.
6: Ousted Venezuelan President Nicolas Maduro and his wife Celia Flores have pleaded not guilty to a new US indictment. Phoebe Hosier reports.
9: The additional charges, which include conspiring to torture political opponents, expand the US criminal case against the former Venezuelan leader and his wife. The US military captured the pair at their Caracas home in a dramatic dawn raid in January. They later pleaded not guilty to drug trafficking charges. According to the new indictment, Mr. Maduro directed officials to torture opposition politicians and military personnel accused of plotting against him to maintain power. The pair are set to face trial next year. Phoebe Hosier, ABC News, Washington.
6: Supercars will return to Victoria's Phillip Island from next year for the first time since 2019. Margaret Paul has more.
10: A Supercars Championship final series round will be held in Phillip Island for 5 years from 2027 and host its inaugural Festival of Motoring in March, in moves hoped will support the region after it was confirmed in February that the MotoGP will move to Adelaide after almost 30 years in Victoria. Phillip Island is the state's most tourism-reliant region, and according to Destination Phillip Island, more than $80 million in annual economic activity is linked to the World Superbikes and the MotoGP. The MotoGP will race its final lap in Phillip Island next weekend.
6: A fruit and vegetable store in Melbourne's West has been set on fire early this morning in what police believe was a deliberate act. Emergency services were called to the blaze near the corner of Station Place and Watton Street in Werribee at about 3:45. No one was inside at the time, but investigators believe a white car was seen in the area. An outer Melbourne council is calling on the state government to do more to zone land for places of worship in new suburb plans. The planning minister is considering an application for a Hindu temple in Green Wedge Zone in Cranbourne South, in Melbourne's booming outer southeast. KC Mayor Michelle Crowther says the council has objected to the application for planning reasons, including the potential impacts on traffic and biodiversity. She says the state government needs to do more to set aside land inside the urban growth boundary for temples, churches and mosques.
11: The places of worship have to purchase land, and if they're buying it at residential rates, it's much more expensive than buying in the Green Wedge. So I can see why the Green Wedge is attractive to the groups.
6: And FIFA President Gianni Infantino has apologised to the FIFA Council for his World Cup sell-off plan, but has been told he's not fit to lead unless he releases all the documents and answers key questions. The Council met in Zurich on Thursday for the first time since Infantino's secret FIFA forward enterprise proposal emerged. To the weather, there's a strong wind warning for the central Gippsland coast and east Gippsland coast. For the state, partly cloudy with possible light showers about the western districts and the eastern ranges. For Melbourne, mostly sunny today, a top of 23. Tomorrow, mostly sunny and 25. Right now, it's 11 degrees. ABC News.
12: Good morning, welcome to AM. I'm Rachel Mealy, coming to you from the lands of the Turrbal and Yuggera people in Brisbane. On today's program, Donald Trump calls off plans to live stream a firing squad execution amid widespread criticism within the US and around the world. And new data shows almost half of the world's coral is at threat of extinction, with grave fears for the upcoming El Niño season.
13: So this is a real problem. The corals are certainly making it very clear that they are in trouble, and that means our entire coral reef ecosystems, they're all in jeopardy.
12: The Greens are launching an investigation into WA Senator Jordan Steelejohn after multiple allegations of inappropriate behaviour in the presence of women were made against him. For more, I spoke a short time ago to our political reporter Nicole Asher at Parliament House in Canberra.
14: What we know is that several allegations have been made. They were made in a letter to the leader. What we understand is they were signed by seven party members. That was sent to him earlier this week. And these allegations span over nearly a decade, from 2017 to 2025, and concern Jordan Steelejohn's behaviour in the presence of women. One line in the letter says that we're aware of multiple women who've taken up roles or volunteered in the party who, because of these allegations, have been warned not to be alone with him. Now, Senator Jordan Steelejohn has utterly rejected these allegations and this characterisation of him. He says that they're claims made without specifics and that any allegations are extremely serious and must be treated accordingly. He says if someone has made an allegation, I think they're referring to the fact that these allegations don't contain specifics. He says that he is prepared to address it. But he has said that in relation to one of the alleged complaints, he was the victim of the abuse and he's been dealing with WA police to address that. Now, we heard from the Greens leader David Shoebridge yesterday afternoon, and he said that he's committed to an inquiry into these allegations. He says that he's taking them incredibly seriously and that any inquiry into this needs to be fair and independent and timely.
12: And what happens next for the Senator and the Greens Party?
14: Well, Jordan Steelejohn has taken leave from the party room, and David Shoebridge has avoided making any kind of time commitments around this investigation that's going to happen. He has referred that to the WA branch of the party to look into, and we understand from the WA Greens that they're seeking legal advice on the best way forward here around establishing an independent inquiry to probe these allegations. And they've pointed out that it needs to focus on natural justice and procedural fairness. But as I mentioned, there's no time frame for when this will be finalised, and we also don't have any commitment from the party that this investigation, the results of, will be released to the public.
12: How are other politicians responding?
14: Look, we've heard from some politicians that they left the building yesterday evening. It's one of those kind of catch them as if you can situations. One Nation's Pauline Hanson says that this is a matter for the Greens. She says that it's quite interesting that apparently there've been these allegations have been going around for some years and questioning whether the Greens were aware of it. And the Nationals leader, Matt Canavan, saying that he expects the Greens party room to hold its members to the same standards they expect of others, and says that he doesn't know the details, but any allegations of this nature should be fully investigated. And the only outside of the leadership speaking yesterday, the Greens senator from Tasmania, Nick McKim, pointed out that, you know, there's an investigation underway and, you know, due to procedural fairness, he'll leave it at that. And I think we are expecting to hear more from the party as the day progresses, Rachel.
12: Nicole Asher there in Canberra. And indeed, a short time ago, the Greens leader David Shoebridge elaborated on why the WA Greens are commissioning the investigation.
8: The best way of dealing with this is with a fair, an independent and a timely process done, commissioned by the WA Greens. And again, I'm glad to say that Jordan referred the matter across there, and, okay, and that's the goal here, because I think people want this to be acted upon. They want it to be responded to promptly.
12: The Greens leader, David Shoebridge. The federal government has admitted the algorithms it's introduced to assess the supports given to elderly Australians living at home are not always getting it right. After a spike in complaints, the government is now reviewing the assessment tool that decides how much funding someone should get. But an expert has told AM the terms of reference for the review will be critical in whether or not it'll lead to change. Evelyn Manfield reports.
15: The Payne family, like many others around the country, are navigating the aged care system. Martin's dad, Greg, has dementia and was receiving government supports at home. But earlier this year, it became harder for him to live at home.
16: Dad's condition, you know, continued to progress as it does, and we sought a reassessment. We were of the belief that it deserved a reassessment. It was getting much more stressful and difficult for all parties.
15: They were right. He was reassessed and bumped up from a level 2 package to a level 8, but they were told it could take 8 to 12 months for that money to actually flow through. They couldn't wait that long.
16: Since then, my father's gone into aged care. despite wanting to be cared for at home and being approved for a level 8 care package. Particularly with a disease like dementia and Alzheimer's, that familiarity is key. And so that was quite a difficult sort of transition for him.
15: Controversially, two algorithms help decide how support at home package funding gets allocated. One is the prioritisation, so how urgently the person is deemed to need the support. The other is the classification, how much money they should get. In June, the government announced a departmental review into the prioritisation algorithm, which it's received but hasn't released. And now it's committed to an independent review of that and the classification algorithm. Sam Ray is the aged care minister.
17: We have always said that throughout this generation reform process, we would listen to older people, to workers, to providers, and we'd make whatever changes were necessary to get the best outcomes for older folks. This is the latest in a long line of improvements that we've made to the system so that we can deliver a system that is fair and that delivers both safety and dignity to older people across Australia.
15: After staunchly defending the algorithm as a tool to provide consistent outcomes, in announcing this review, the government has admitted the assessment systems aren't always getting it right. Under the new algorithm systems, hundreds more people have complained about their outcomes.
18: This algorithm has consistently been delivering wrong decisions for older Australians.
15: Anne Rustin is the Shadow Aged Care Minister and says while this latest review, due in the first half of next year, is the right move, it's taken too long.
18: It is a concession by the government that despite the last 12 months them telling older Australians that their aged care algorithm was actually fine and working, they've now had to admit that there are some significant problems with it. And so now we've forced them into going away and having a proper look at it.
15: The terms of reference of the review and who's conducting it still hasn't been announced. Health professor at the University of New South Wales, Kathy Eager, says those details are critical.
19: The only credible outcome of a review will be to have an algorithm as a decision support tool, but not as a decision-making tool. It doesn't matter how good an algorithm is. You can't just reduce a person with complex needs into a set of numbers.
15: Data from the Health Department last week revealed in the last year more than 6,400 older Australians have died while waiting for their support at home funding.
20: Evelyn Manfield reporting. There are widespread calls for cultural change within the Australian Defence Force after a recording device was found in the women's quarters of a Navy vessel on Sunday. It was discovered on HMAS Lewin, docked at Cairns. An ADF member has been identified as a person of interest, and Australia's Navy Chief, Vice Admiral Matt Buckley, has also ordered checks across the fleet. There'll also be a new independent inquiry into military sexual violence later this year. Pat Conroy is the Minister for Defence Industry and says it reflects a cultural issue.
21: As we see more and more female Australians serve in the ADF, I think it's one in five ADF personnel are women, they need to be treated with respect and dignity like all service personnel. And the culture has to change to accommodate that. It was obviously a key finding into the Royal Commission into veteran suicide. Minister Keogh is launching a women's veterans strategy today that obviously deals with other issues associated with women's service. So this is a cultural challenge that the ADF leadership and the political leadership is up for, and will continue to make sure that cultural change is occurring.
20: The Defence Industry Minister, Pat Conroy. You're listening to AM, where it's 14 minutes past 8. US President Donald Trump has cancelled the planned live stream of the execution of a former US Army officer who killed 13 people following bipartisan backlash. The president now says Nidal Malik Hassan's execution by a firing squad can be viewed in person by immediate family members of the victims if they so choose. Our America's editor John Lyons is in Washington. He joined me a short time ago.
22: About 2 weeks ago, the US Defense Secretary Pete Hegseth said that there would be a firing squad execution of Nidal Hassan and that it would be live streamed for everybody to be able to access. Now, Hassan was convicted of a 2009 shooting spree at the Fort Hood military base in Texas, convicted of killing 13 US soldiers with whom he was about to be deployed to Afghanistan. So Pete Hegseth came up with this idea, Donald Trump embraced it, and it led to a lot of backlash. The president has now said that he sees that it could have been a strong deterrent for the world to witness how America dealt with terrorists, and he uses the word scum like Hassan, but he said that many very good and well-meaning people would rather not watch him die. So President Trump has announced he's overruled his US Defense Secretary and said there will not be a live streaming, but that the family of the victims will still be able to turn up. There will still be the execution by

0: firing squad, but it will not be live streamed.
1: There's been a lot of controversy about this announcement. What's led to the backflip?
0: Well, two factors. The US media is reporting that Donald Trump didn't realise that Hassan is now in a wheelchair. He was shot in the back during that attack by law enforcement officers who were trying to stop the attack. And as a result, he's been in a wheelchair ever since. President Trump reportedly didn't realise that. And he thought the optics of the US military having a firing squad to kill a man sitting in a wheelchair was not good optics, and that was part of the consideration reportedly by the US media. But the other factor too is that there's been a big backlash, including from within the Republicans. But I think what was the key factor is about 70 top former US military officials sent a letter to President Trump saying that this would be exploitative broadcasting. It would be a carnival for the enjoyment of voyeurs and spectators. It would stoke hatred. And they said it was a barbaric abuse of authority, and that it would ensure that Hassan became a martyr for attacking and killing his fellow soldiers, and that this would harm American soldiers and citizens into the future. Taking all of that into account, President Trump has overruled his defense secretary.
1: John Lyons there in Washington. In a sign of strengthening ties between the two countries, China and North Korea have opened a new border crossing despite international sanctions aimed at constraining North Korea's economy. On the Chinese side of the border, locals are throwing their support behind the deepening friendship. China correspondent Alison Horn reports from the border city of Dandong.
2: With some celebratory honking, trucks from China and North Korea pass each other on the newest bridge linking the two countries. The new Yalu River Bridge was completed by China in 2014, but its opening was indefinitely postponed when relations between Beijing and Pyongyang soured. But now, more than a decade later, it appears the partnership is back on track, and the bridge's opening attracted Chinese crowds in their hundreds to witness the milestone. This woman, Miss Jiang, tells me, "Our relationship with North Korea should be friendly. It's a neighbouring country, and protecting them is helping ourselves, and their safety is our own security." Another onlooker, Mr. Yang, tells me, "Long live the China-North Korea friendship. It was built during the Korean War, and the relationship between the two countries is very good." North Korea has long been dependent on China for its economic survival, relying on Beijing for 95% of its legitimate trade. But in the past few years, Pyongyang's also increased its links with Russia, sending troops and weaponry to Moscow in exchange for financial aid. Researcher Yong-In Lee from the Korea Institute for National Unification says the bridge will now become China and North Korea's most significant cargo border crossing, likely to deepen financial ties and reassert China's influence.
3: For China, the goal is likely to make North Korea more dependent on China by increasing trade between the two countries. North Korea may be on good terms with Russia, but it still depends heavily on China for everyday needs.
2: In the Chinese border city of Dandong, the people I speak with are supportive of strengthening ties with North Korea. But there is still fascination and curiosity at the secrecy of the Hermit Kingdom. I joined a group of tourists on a river cruise in Dandong that passes into North Korean waters. The crowds stare out at the apartment buildings and farmland just 100 metres away. But they comment, "There's no people in sight." One of the tourists tells me, "The boat ride has helped her think about the importance of peace and her home in China, which she thinks is quite good compared to North Korea," as ties between the two countries continue to deepen. This is Alison Horn in Dandong on the China-North Korea border, reporting for AM.
1: There are calls for better accountability at the highest levels of Australia's court system after it was revealed staff knew sensitive data was sent to India but did nothing. Newly surfaced emails show sensitive court data was sent to India more than a decade ago and again earlier this year. Heidi Davarin reports.
4: When Paul Cutbush feared court data was being compromised back in 2014, he raised the alarm with the Australian Federal Police, the Family Court,

0: and the federal court. The former national manager for Auscript, the company responsible for court transcripts prior to 2020, says his concerns were dismissed.
1: I naively thought someone from the court would reach out and comply with their statutory obligations.
0: 2 years after his public interest disclosures, the family court told Mr. Cutbush the issue was a minor and inconsequential breach and took no action.
1: It's a slap in the face because everyone knows opening that door of the data security issue, privacy issue, is it going to be sold on? What were the impacts?
0: In contrast, a recent court data breach by VIQ Solutions that saw court files accessed in India led to the transcription company being shut down. A complaint was filed by the family court with the Privacy Commissioner in Canada, where the company is based. Paul Cutbush says there needs to be some accountability.
1: What seems to happen in this court is that there's this longevity of service, but when things like this happen, there don't seem to be any ramifications.
0: Shadow Attorney General Michaela Cash and Greens leader David Shoebridge are both calling for an investigation.
2: We clearly need some clear, independent investigation of what senior management staff in the court knew and when they knew it.
0: Senator Cash says a whole-of-government response is needed. The court says the current court leadership were unaware of the historical data offshoring and the managers in place at the time are no longer with the courts. A spokesperson said the court does not permit offshore access or management of court data.
3: Heidi Davarin. Parents of children with the rare bleeding disease haemophilia are aghast at the loss of funding for a support service. The Victorian government will no longer provide an almost $250,000 annual grant to the Haemophilia Foundation Victoria, as Annie Guest reports.
4: Although Sullivan was Naomi Denton's second baby, she had no idea how to cope.
5: Motherhood is challenging, but when you're, I guess, holding your one-day-old baby and they're bleeding and they're not able to stop it, and essentially he turned a darker shade of blue across his body as they were trying to figure out what was going on, and was then diagnosed with severe haemophilia, it was, and I still describe it as probably the scariest time of my life.
4: Haemophilia can stop the blood from clotting normally and cause spontaneous internal bleeding. But 6 months later, Naomi Denton found support through the Haemophilia Foundation Victoria, which connects and guides people with haemophilia and other bleeding disorders, including through camps and educational workshops.
5: We wouldn't be able to raise Sullivan with the confidence that we have now if it wasn't for that, because I would be scared. I'd be scared to take him to the playground. I'd be scared to let him ride his bike and do all those sorts of things.
4: Sullivan is now three, but the support from Haemophilia Foundation Victoria can't go on because the state government has stopped its $244,000 annual funding. It's been shattering for the foundation's president, Donna Field, whose son also has the disease.
6: We've had the relationship with the funding relationship with the department for 40 years. April this year, we just received an email from them saying, yes, our funding was ceasing. It just shows no empathy for some of the most vulnerable members of your community.
4: There's no suggestion the money wasn't well spent, just that its funding stream was outdated because it was based on when haemophilia was often associated with blood-borne viruses. Haematologist and Monash University Associate Professor Alison Street is the foundation's patron.
7: When funding first became available through the Health Department in Victoria, it was set up specifically to support the needs of patients and families who, as part of their haemophilia treatment, had become either HIV or hepatitis B or hepatitis C or any combination of those infected.
4: But while the problem of infected blood transfusions has been eliminated in Australia, Dr. Street says haemophilia remains a very challenging disease and the health department should find different funding for the foundation.
7: They still have haemophilia, and haemophilia still doesn't give you a normal child, doesn't give you a normal family dynamic. You've still got lots of issues.
4: In a statement, a spokesperson for the Victorian Department of Health said it appreciates the work that's been done and that hospital haemophilia care would continue.
3: Annie Guest. A new assessment of the world's coral has found 44% of shallow water species are threatened with extinction. But researchers fear even more species are at risk after recent coral bleaching events and the arrival of the El Niño climate pattern. Isabel Massali reports.
8: Zoe Richards was initially tracking corals on a healthy Ningaloo reef in WA's north. But after a heatwave and bleaching event in 2024 and 25, she turned to studying dead ones.
9: It looks devastating, to be quite honest. Dead corals quickly become overgrown with turf algae and other types of algae. So where you were previously swimming along and seeing live corals, lots of colour, is now just dull algae. There's a real notable absence of other animals.
8: It's a sight she fears will become more common due to climate change. And for some species, that could mean extinction. The International Union for Conservation of Nature has today released an alarming global assessment of shallow water coral species. This was first done in 2008.
9: I was involved in that one and we found there was 33%, so one third of known coral species were in an elevated category of risk of extinction. It's now 44%. So this is a real problem. The corals are certainly making it very clear that they are in trouble, and that means our entire coral reef ecosystems, they're all in jeopardy.
8: Zoe Richards is an associate professor at Curtin University and joins more than 60 global coral experts who worked on this assessment. But their data covers until 2020. So the experts warn the risk is likely higher after the recent global coral bleaching event. And now there's an El Niño climate pattern, bringing warmer than average ocean temperatures.
9: But if that heat stays around for a long time, the corals just can't sustain that level of stress. And that's what the super El Niño is threatening to do.
8: Another Australian expert involved in the study is Dr. Isabel Nunez-Lendo, a marine scientist with the University of Technology, Sydney.
10: We have a type of a species which are staghorn and plating corals. Basically, they are the architects of the Great Barrier Reef structure. And we have seen that 68% of their species, of these groups, are classified as endangered. So this means that if we lose them, right, we are going to lose the nurseries for the fish, the natural barriers that are protecting our coastlines, and all, of course, the tourism industry.
8: But the study adds action can be taken to protect species.
10: In terms of temperature, of course, everything that can reduce emissions that influence this warming of the atmosphere, I would say at the international level, policy levels, big commitments, they need to be arranged for sure.
8: And she says at the local level, reducing pollution and improving water quality can help.
3: Isabel Massali. Briefly in finance, Wall Street stocks have ended higher following a shaky day of trading. The Australian dollar is lower. It's buying 69.1 US cents. And that's AM for today and this week. AM's executive producer is Michael Edwards. Today's program's been produced by Catherine Gregory. Associate producer is Barney Porter and technical production by Kem White and David Lawford. Isabella Higgins will be back in the AM chair from Monday. I'm Rachel Mealy. Have a safe and happy weekend. It's 8:30.
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12: Mornings with Raph Epstein.
13: Good morning. It looks like a beautiful morning and a delightful weekend. But every day this week and last week, someone's been lighting fires in Melbourne. Sometimes it's multiple fires in one day. Firebombings. Sometimes it's a shop. Usually in the last few weeks, it's been cars either in driveways or outside houses. We've had multiple shootings this week. So it does feel like something's going on in the underworld. We don't know what it is, but firebombings every day, multiple shootings this week. We'll check in on the latest. Someone's died. They think it's underworld related. Is it getting worse? I'm just going to bring you up to date on that. And then something else this morning. I want to know this from you. Does it sound like censorship or safety? Does this sound to you like we are protecting children or they're trying to muzzle you? Talking about the digital duty of care law. So this is the federal government saying you don't need to give up free speech to get some safety. The federal government's argument is this. Look, if you sell a car or a fridge, it's got to be safe. It has to meet certain safety standards. So the federal Labor government says it should be the same online. Put this stuff online, it's got to be safe. That's the debate in the parliament this week. Some sort of safety standards online. You're going to hear both sides of this right now. Is it censorship or is it safety? 1300 222 774 is the number. Here's the Communications Minister, Annika Wells.
14: Should a car maker test the brakes? Of course. Do you expect a school to keep its students safe? Of course.
13: So that's the way the federal government spells this out. The social media companies are basically going to have standards. They'll have to stop things like bullying, stop posts about things like disordered eating, gender-based violence. If we stop, or if the social media companies are forced to block posts about gender-based violence, is that protection or is that muzzling? Now, this bill's in the federal parliament right now, so it's not a law yet, it's proposed. The coalition thinks it's muzzling. Have a listen. On RN this morning, this is what the Nationals senator said, Bridget McKenzie.
15: Politicians like myself are a proud conservative who unashamedly is a Zionist as well. Will I be shut down and censored as a result of falling foul of these definitions that the Labor Party puts in place?
13: We'll have a chat to her colleague Sarah Henderson. She has carriage of these issues for the coalition. What does it sound like for you? Safety standards? You won't be able to threaten someone that you're going to post a fake nude image. Won't be able to put disordered eating stuff out there. Still be able to listen to the Manosphere, according to the federal government. Still be able to make posts about fake moon landings. Does that sound like censorship to you? Does it sound like safety to you? 1300 222 774. Is there a trade-off there? Do we have to give up a bit of free speech for safety? Maybe we can have both. 1300 222 774 is the number. Let's get some news headlines first with Natasha McFarlane. Good morning.
16: Good morning, Raph. A resident in Melbourne's north says his family heard three gunshots before a man was found dead in a targeted killing. The man, who's yet to be formally identified, died yesterday afternoon at a home in Wollert after he was shot. This morning, residents in Gypsum Drive have had to liaise with police to exit their street as it's cordoned off with police tape at both ends while the investigation continues. The Australian Principals Federation says new Victorian Education Department advice on parent contributions will leave gaping holes in school budgets. The department has updated its advice to schools, saying they must tell parents that all curriculum-based public school instruction and resources are free. It says parents may be invited to make voluntary contributions, but payments are not required except for extracurricular activities. Donald Trump has announced a firing squad execution in December will go ahead but will not be live streamed because of opposition from what he described as good and well-meaning people. Families of the 13 victims will be able to view the execution in person if they wish. And passengers travelling through Sydney's airport, domestic and international terminals today are being advised to allow extra time with security workers walking off the job for 4 hours in the morning and evening. Melbourne's weather, mostly sunny with a top today of 23. Right now it's 12 degrees. I'll have more news at 9 o'clock.
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17: Good morning, it's Brad from Transport Victoria. A few breakdowns to clear on our major arterials. Just clearing one in the Burnley Tunnel. A broken down truck just making its way out of the tunnel at the moment. Escorted by transport, by Transurban Incident Response Crew. Had that left lane closed for some time during this morning's peak. As a result, around a 35-minute delay for the city end of the Westgate Freeway. In fact, delays pushing back over the top of the Westgate Bridge and starting at around Williamstown Road out of Yarraville and Spotswood. A breakdown to clear inbound on the Monash Freeway near High Street. That's in the left emergency lane. And a breakdown outbound on the Tullamarine Freeway just after Flemington Road as you come out of that sound tunnel. The right lane's currently closed. Car going onto the back of a tow truck at the moment. Speed down to 40. If you're

0: Is it dangerous censorship? That's the question Ash is raising. I'll come to that in a moment. It's 23 minutes to 9 on 774. As I said, every day for close to 2 weeks, multiple firebombings. Sometimes a firebombing a day, sometimes many in one day. Tobacco store, Korean barbecue restaurant, cars in driveways leading to the burning down of houses, cars in the street, sometimes the arsonists ending up in hospital. Now, look, we're a big city. Crimes are part of life in a big city. But this has been happening every day for 2 weeks. And now there's been 3 shootings this week. So it does feel like something's going on, and it feels like it's specific to the underworld. That shooting in Wollert, where the man was shot dead yesterday, Gillian Lantouris joins us, crime reporter with Nine News. Morning, Gillian.
1: Good morning to you.
0: Tell us about that shooting, first of all. What do we know?
1: Absolutely. So 5:30 last night, it's daylight saving, so it was light outside, kids around. It's understood that some people, offenders, went into a home, shot dead a 42-year-old man before fleeing in a vehicle. As I said, 5:30 in the afternoon, so it's still light outside. There were children present. We've got, you know, video of women crying outside the home. Awful, awful. The offenders have fled and no arrests have been made. So the homicide squad is investigating. Still here on Gibson Drive, a massive crime scene. About 3 different streets have been blocked off still, more than 12 hours on. So police will be working on trying to find out who's responsible for this one.
0: Targeted attack? Like, it seems the intention or the people involved might be clear.
1: Absolutely. Sounds like a targeted attack with links to organised crime. So police will have no shortage of suspects for this one. We're still trying to confirm some details on the identity of the individual, but it is looking to be underworld related.
0: Gillian, 3 shootings this week, including I think something like 27 rounds fired into a home in Caroline Springs, and then firebombings every day. This seems like a lot, and it seems unusual. You're a crime reporter. Does it seem unusual to you?
1: Absolutely. I was actually speaking to a colleague just yesterday saying that it does seem like it is heating up. So Caroline Springs, 27 rounds fired into a home. This home has been targeted 3 times this year, but it seems like it has escalated. I mean, 27 rounds into a home in Melbourne. I do understand that the individual at that home does have Middle Eastern crime gang links. So again, organised crime there. And then a day later in Tullamarine, a road rage incident has resulted in a shooting as well. So, you know, firearms on our street, it is very concerning. We don't know the circumstances around that incident.
0: Are they linked to all the firebombings?
1: No, not directly at this stage. Police haven't come out and said that, but they have definitely said about a week ago, they came out and said that these firebombings of these vehicles is definitely organised crime related. So, again, we don't want to speculate, but it does seem like something is happening. As to what is, you know, the catalyst for all of these firebombings and shootings, we're just not sure.
0: And a lot more than normal?
1: It definitely seems that way. I've been doing this, you know, quite a while now, and it does seem like it's kind of the new tobacco war or the new the hospitality firebombings. Now it's cars. And of course, we see kids being commissioned to do these crimes. We've seen in Taylor's Hill a young boy who has 90% burns to his body still in hospital because he, you know, wanted a quick buck and wanted to set it on fire for some money. And now it's probably, you know, almost cost him his life.
0: Thanks for your time, Gillian.
1: No worries. Thank you.
0: Gillian Lantouris, crime reporter with Nine News at that shooting in Wollert where a man was killed, shot dead. Definitely seems like an uptick. I just wanted to dive into, I guess, the ripple-out effects, especially of the firebombings. You might remember in July, the firebombing of the store in Victoria Street in Richmond, a whole lot of people, like up to 10 businesses, I think, were affected there. You might recall there was a tobacco store firebombed on St. George's Road in North Fitzroy earlier this week. On Tuesday, we heard about the business on one side of the tobacco store. It's the And Bodega Cafe. We heard from the owner, Ashish Sharma, because his place went up in flames as well. This is what he told us.
2: When I walked through, there was an explosion in the wall and it was

0: blown right through, and a lot of damage and to the ceiling and the roof with all the flames. I think it took 30 firefighters to get this flame under control.
1: So Ashish's cafe is on one side of the tobacco store. On the other side of the tobacco store is another place also impacted. It's called Standing Room Coffee, and Thomas Kelly's the owner. Thanks for joining us, Thomas.
2: No worries, Ralph. Thanks for having me.
1: It's sad to have you on. How bad is the damage at your place?
2: Oh, it's, I mean, to be honest, we haven't actually been able to get on site. The building isn't structurally sound. So assessing in complete knowledge, kind of don't really have a full understanding, but it looks pretty bad from what we can see.
1: Were you worried when they opened up next year?
2: Yeah, for sure. I had been saying to friends sort of only last week that I could see a tobacco store was about to open and that I should be checking my insurance policy and just kind of getting my ducks in order. But yeah, a few days later, after it opened on Friday, on Monday morning, it was firebombed.
1: So it opened on Friday?
2: Yeah. They got their permit to trade from the council on Friday, and then Monday morning was firebombed.
1: Wow, just took a couple of days. Did you go in and say hello to them? I mean, often someone opens next door and you know moves in next door, you go and say hello. Have you said hello?
2: This particular location, we only roasted coffee out of. We weren't actually trading as a cafe out of this spot.
1: Okay.
2: So we were sort of using the location 2 to 3 days a week and weren't there sort of like regularly. So there was sort of minimal crossover between.
1: How are you feeling right now, though?
2: Oh, pretty defeated, to be honest. We had the firebombing on Monday morning. They made safe the premises that day, and then Monday night the actual tenancy was burgled. So they came through and took computers.
1: Oh, they burgled you as well? Because didn't they do that to Anne Bodega as well?
2: Yeah. So they burgled us as well. And had just sort of ripped down the hoarding at the back and got in and took whatever they could.
1: Are you covered for this? Are you insured for this?
2: Not nearly enough. I think when we've taken out cover, we weren't expecting that we'd get totally wiped out by a fire. So I think there will be quite a gap in insurance payouts and what we're actually up for.
1: Oh, I think it's everyone's nightmare. Like, you look at the premium for what... Yeah, premiums are tough. What's going to happen with the business? Are you going to be able to reopen or what?
2: Unsure whether we'll be able to reopen at this particular location. I think at some point we'll probably have to cut our losses and move pretty quickly to a new spot. But at the moment we've sort of pivoted our roasting operations to a business that we used to co-roast at. So we're doing that down in Abbotsford at a place called Bloom, and they're really helping us out.
1: Do you know if you're going to be able to get in? Are they going to demolish this spot in St. George's Road? Like, do you know what's actually going to happen to that site?
2: From what I know, they need to prop up some walls so that assessors can actually get in and start assessing the damage to the equipment. And I think from that point, unsure whether they will have to rebuild or they can make good some of the stuff that's in there.
1: Look, we're talking to you, Thomas, because I'm just really trying to, I guess, explore the idea of what happens with these firebombings, and you're a completely innocent victim in all of this. No one expects to be caught up in this. What does it feel like to be caught up in this?
2: I mean, it's been probably the longest and most torturous week of my life. I think the ripple effects of it just kind of keep coming. And the further you get into conversations with insurance companies, the more roadblocks you start to realise that you're hitting, and just kind of the cost blowouts of the whole experience are really hitting hard.
1: Does it change your views on anything, Thomas? I don't know, laws, politics or anything like that, or you're too busy trying to save your business?
2: I just feel like landlords, real estate agents just need to stop leasing out these premises to any sort of convenience store, because they more likely are selling tobacco. And, firebombings are just happening every other day at this point.
1: I'm so sorry it's all happened to you, Thomas. Thanks so much for joining us.
2: No worries. Thanks for having me.
1: There you go. That's Thomas Kelly, Standing Room Coffee. That's the other side of the tobacco store that got firebombed start of the week in North Fitzroy. This stuff ripples out. It is 14 minutes to 9. In a moment, the federal government's attempted safety online. Is it censorship or safety? We'll hear from the coalition in a moment. Jimmy's calling from Bundoora. What do you want to mention, Jimmy?
3: Hi, Raf. Yeah, freedom of speech is more about the freedom to be able to express a political view without being jailed or persecuted by a government, right? Racism and sexism and all of those things is not a political view. It's abhorrent and it's not acceptable in a liberal democracy. And so you should be able to express your political view. But if you can't express your political view without using racism or sexism or any other mean of...
1: But we don't all agree on what racism, on the definition of racism and sexism, do we?
3: If something's going to cause social friction, Raf, then it should be censored. If you're going to say something like a slur or a view that is clearly untrue, then you shouldn't be protected. You have every right to say how the country should be run or what your political...
1: Yeah, but you see those other things as different. Jimmy, interesting. Who decides where that line is drawn? That's part of this legislation. Back with more in a moment.
4: 7:74 breakfast.
5: Where was your first kiss, Lynn?
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1: George.
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9: Mornings with Raf Epstein.
1: The Coalition in a moment. This is one way the federal government expresses the intent of their legislation, their safety standard, their digital duty of care. Just listen to the Education Minister, Jason Clare. This is what he said in Question Time yesterday.
10: He asked her to send him photos, explicit photos. Then he blackmailed her. Then he asked her to write his name in blood on a wall. Then he asked her to live stream her own suicide. Every mum and dad wants this sick stuff out of their kids' lives, out of their kids' heads. We just want our kids to be kids. And that's what this bill does. That's what it's all about. And I think every parent in the country would be shocked and sickened if the Liberal Party makes the decision to vote against this.
1: So that's the Education Minister, Jason Clare, talking about an encounter. The stories actually came from 7:30, about a 14-year-old meeting an adult online on Roblox. Sarah Henderson speaks on these issues for the Coalition. She's Shadow Communications Minister and also Liberal Senator for Victoria. Sarah Henderson, good morning.
11: Rafa, very good morning to you.
1: You heard Jason Clare's example there. What would be your response to him about that?
11: Well, my response is that the Online Safety Act already includes very strong protections against unlawful content. It regulates things like child sexual exploitation material. It includes very strong provisions against cyberbullying, cyber abuse. And the example that Jason Clare just gave would almost certainly be contrary to the law, a matter for police. And police, of course, have got very strong powers to act in relation to that sort of information or threats conveyed online. I mean, what we are seeing with the digital duty of care proposed by the government is something altogether very different. I mean, we want to see children better protected online. We want to hold big tech to account. There is more that needs to be done, Raf. But Australians have every reason to distrust Labor's, what I would say, dangerous agenda to control what Australians see and say online. And that's what this bill is all about, very sadly.
1: Okay. Let's just sort of try and step through this. I know you're very familiar with the legislation. Not everyone is. The government's argument is, look, you'll still be able to say the moon landings are real. You'll still be able to listen to a Manosphere podcast, which I think is great content in terms of people might vehemently disagree about what's in that. But the government says it won't stop things like that. It'll just give greater protection about, you know, fake nudes being posted or even threatening a fake nude being posted. If you can give me some examples, like, what's wrong with the legislation in your mind? You said you want more protections. What have they got not right?
11: Well, there's a lot that they have got very wrong, Raf, and what the minister says is actually not what's in the bill. So the bill contains all sorts of dangerously vague definitions, including things like material or conduct which is hostile to women, or gender equality is prohibited. The minister has backed down on her extraordinary powers to prohibit any type of online harm, but she's effectively given those powers over to the Safety Commissioner, who can make guidelines as to how the digital duty of care is interpreted. There's sweeping powers to create these fake sock puppet accounts to covertly
1: Can I just slow you down, Sarah Henderson? I just don't want to go I'm happy to get to sock puppets maybe, but you mentioned the gender-based stuff, so if we can just maybe focus on that. The government says it will mean the platforms have an obligation not to encourage any gender-based violence. So that'll be an obligation on the platforms. Is that something you want? And does this law do that?
11: Well, the problem with the bill, it's not what the minister says. So when you look at the definition of gender-based violence, and I'm going to section 25D, I've got the bill in front of me, it includes harassment based on gender. Now, the eSafety Commissioner lost a very significant case against Celine Baumgarten when Celine, a mum, raised legitimate concerns about a gender club at a primary school in Melbourne. The eSafety Commissioner abused her powers, and I believe provisions like this are to give the eSafety Commissioner the power to stop Australians engaging in genuine debate, these genuine concerns. Now, no matter what you think about this issue, Australians should be able to discuss it online.
1: You don't trust the eSafety Commissioner?
11: It's what I'm looking at is what are the powers the government is proposing to give itself? Because what the minister says is actually untrue. She talks about not doing this and not doing that. We're not about the manosphere. And yet when I had a departmental briefing on why they need powers in relation to gender equality, the minister's advisor and the department said, oh, we're very concerned about the manosphere. So I don't think this minister is telling the truth. She certainly isn't telling the truth in relation to her travel expenses. And that's, in fact, why I have called for the Prime Minister to stand her down. But look, there are so many things wrong with this bill.
1: To focus on specifics, Senator, you keep mentioning gender equality. What is it that you're afraid you would no longer be able to say?
11: No, I'm mentioning gender equality because you specifically asked me about that. But there are many very vague definitions in the bill, and I've referenced my concerns about gender equality and the reference to gender-based violence.
1: You tell us what it is that you're afraid we would no longer be able to say?
11: I think, as I've already explained, the eSafety Commissioner wants to shut down legitimate debate about extreme gender ideology. Now, no matter where you stand on this issue, people have got very different views. I happen to think that biological sex should be protected and the Sex Discrimination Act.
1: So this is about maybe trans athletes and those sorts of things? That's what you mean?
11: Well, it's so wide-ranging. But this is not the only issue. There are many issues. So there are also issues about exclusions. So public officials are excluded from the digital duty of care.
1: Isn't that a good thing, Sarah Henderson? Public officials are excluded. News organisations are excluded. Professional arts, science organisations, public health bodies are excluded. Isn't that good? Because that's a whole lot of protections of free speech.
11: Well, no, because if a public official engages in serious unlawful or other types of conduct, then no, it's not good at all.
1: If it's unlawful, it's against the law, isn't it? The free speech.
11: Well, it is
1: count.
11: Unlawful, but it's also a breach of it. It's also potentially a breach of this act. So I don't know and understand why there's been this wide-ranging exclusion. There's also a wide-ranging exclusion in relation to material that's in the public interest. So rather than explicitly define,
1: but don't you
11: what
1: want
11: is
1: that?
11: Let me just explain this. Rather than explicitly define what is in the public interest, and I do believe that news media and news websites should be excluded from the operation of these laws, and that's something that I prosecuted from day one, it's going to be up to the eSafety Commissioner to decide, well, what is in the public interest? Because I would say that expressing my free speech is in the public interest. The eSafety Commissioner, ultimately it will be a matter for her. She will invariably narrow down this definition if ever it sees the light of day, and so much power has been placed in her hands and any subsequent commissioner once Julian McGrath steps down. And so this is the concern. We want to have an Online Safety Act which sets out specific prohibitions so that Australians can understand.
1: So what would you prohibit, Sarah Henderson? I've only got a few minutes. Actually, if I can just remind everyone, you're the Shadow Communications Minister speaking about the federal government's Digital Duty of Care Bill. You do seem to want some added protection, Sarah Henderson, but you're unhappy with the way they've spelt it out. How would you spell out what should or should not be published?
11: Well, I'll just explain why this bill is such a mess. So there's 17 codes and standards which relate to unlawful material and age-restricted material. They will be abolished after 12 months. And now those codes and standards provide very specific obligations on digital platforms.
1: So
11: what
1: would be in your plan?
11: Sorry, just let me finish. To detect, remove and combat, you know, things like child sexual abuse material. It's such a mess. We don't know what's going to happen when those codes are removed. It's incoherent the way the government has
1: restructured. I think I understand your criticism of the government's plan. I've only got a few minutes left, though, Sarah Henderson. Can you give everyone some idea? You appear to want more protections. You don't want to damage free speech. How would you spell out what should not be allowed to be said or published?
11: Well, we've given a couple of examples. We've taken some amendments forward which were rejected by Labor and the Greens to give parents greater control over their online experiences, including through access to parental safety tools, third-party safety tools which give parents greater opportunities to filter and supervise what their children see online.
1: There be any greater restrictions on the social media companies? That's what the government's focused on. Are you focused on that at all or not?
11: Well, the social media ban has not worked. That has been a disaster. So the government should go back to the drawing board and start to focus on how to make that work. But the other thing that we've raised is I think Australians also deserve genuine algorithmic transparency. So the right to understand what is being amplified, what is being suppressed, what is being censored. Now, it's no longer Twitter. X and Elon Musk, they actually publish their algorithm effectively for their For You feed, and we think that's a very, very good thing for transparency and for free speech.
1: Sarah Henderson, I'm going to leave it there. Thank you for answering the questions. Thanks for joining the show.
11: Lovely to talk to you. Thanks, Raf.
1: It's the Shadow Communications Minister. So I hope you have some idea there. The Coalition clearly don't like what the government's proposed. The government says it's really about putting the weights on the social media companies to provide a safe environment. You can hear Sarah Henderson's objections. She thinks that stops you, blocks you from your free speech. Is it a trade-off between free speech and safety? Sarah Henderson appears to want greater transparency around the algorithm, for them to tell us more about the algorithm, but not for there to be many restrictions on the algorithm. What do you think? 1300 222 774.
5: Yeah, hi, look, I'm going to put a totally different spin on this.
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13: I couldn't help myself, I had to call.
14: Yeah, I felt that. I really appreciate it. Thanks for jumping in.
13: Thank you.
14: All the best.
9: Have your say.
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15: Good morning, Natasha McFarlane with ABC News. A resident in Melbourne's north says his family heard three gunshots before a man was found dead in a targeted killing. Andy Yu has more from the crime scene.
16: A 42-year-old man died yesterday afternoon after being shot at a home in Wollert in what homicide detectives have now declared as a targeted attack. This morning, residents in Gypsum Drive have had to liaise with police to exit their homes while a large portion of the street remains cordoned off, with police tape at both ends as the investigation continues. A man who lives next door to the home in question says his family heard three gunshots yesterday and that his neighbours are a family with children. A woman was seen yesterday after the incident being consoled by police.
15: Australia's defence industry minister has welcomed US President Donald Trump's decision to cancel a live stream of an execution. Mr. Trump has backflipped on his earlier endorsement of a highly criticised plan to broadcast the death by firing squad of Nidal Hassan in December. Hassan was convicted of killing 13 unarmed US soldiers at a Texas military base in 2009. Pat Conroy says live streaming the event would have posed lots of challenges to potential viewers.
17: I welcome that decision, quite frankly. Live streaming of such an event poses lots of challenges to people watching it. And obviously, I think we've all learned once something gets out into the internet, it's there forever. And I certainly don't want to be in a situation where anyone sees those sorts of incidents.
15: The first coronial hearing into the death of a teenager who died in a tragic cricket accident last year will begin in Melbourne today. 17-year-old Ben Austin died after a cricket ball hit his neck during a training session in Ferntree Gully in October last year.

0: In the aftermath of the tragedy, experts called for neck guards and other safety gear to be mandated across all levels of cricket. A hearing today will allow the coroner to begin establishing whether an inquest is required. The Australian Principals Federation says new Victorian Education Department advice on parent contributions will leave gaping holes in school budgets. The department has updated its advice to schools, saying they must tell parents that all curriculum-based public school instruction and resources are free. It says parents may be invited to make voluntary contributions, but payments are not required except for extracurricular activities. Federation President Andrew Cock believes fewer parents will make voluntary contributions after receiving the new advice.
1: There would be curriculum resources that schools were asking our families to contribute towards that they won't be able to ask for in the same way as they have done in the past.
0: In response to rising costs of living, the state government says it has updated the parent contributions policy to make it very clear that school contributions are voluntary. Patient transport ambulance workers will stop work today following a pay rise of less than 2% offered by their multinational employer. National Patient Transport is owned by multi-billion dollar Singaporean corporation CDC. The private company that employs 350 Victorians is offering its workers a pay increase of just 1.4%. Patient transport workers treat and transport people into emergency departments, to and from appointments, perform inter-hospital transfers and hospital discharges. Victorian Ambulance Union Secretary Danny Hill says workers have banned on-call and overtime shifts and implemented 10-minute work stoppages at the start of their shifts.
2: No patients will be harmed in any of these actions, but it will put pressure on the company and it will require other private companies to pick up a lot of the work that NPT would otherwise do. So it's aimed at hitting the company in the pocket rather than having an effect on patient care.
0: Ex-Venezuelan President Nicolas Maduro and his wife have returned to a US court to face a new indictment that expands the criminal case against them. Phoebe Hosier explains.
3: In a hearing today in a Manhattan federal court, the pair pleaded not guilty to conspiring to torture political opponents. Shackled at the ankles, the ex-president called the allegations false, while his wife, Celia Flores, told the court she's completely innocent. Prosecutors allege the former Venezuelan leader directed officials to kidnap personnel to draw information out of them about possible dissidents. His wife is accused of agreeing to the alleged plans. The couple are set to face trial next year. Phoebe Hosier, ABC News, Washington.
0: To the weather for the state, partly cloudy with possible light showers about the western districts and the eastern ranges. For Melbourne, mostly sunny, a top today of 23. Right now it's 13 degrees.
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5: Legendary athlete Eliud Kipchoge won the Melbourne Marathon. His pacer is Alex Harvey.
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5: Someone else was out to set a record for a marathon on stilts. Santiago, did you have a pacer? Was there someone else in stilts in front of you running a little bit faster to keep you moving?
4: Charlie Pickering, today from 3 on 774 ABC Melbourne. 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
8: Good morning, it's Brad from Transport Victoria. Still heavy going at the city end of the Westgate Freeway, up and over the Westgate Bridge, past the Balti into the Burnley Tunnel after an earlier truck breakdown. That left lane has been reopened, but delays adding an extra 25 to 30 on the Westgate Freeway citybound. Further back, works have started up on the M80 Ring Road. The ramp that gets you onto the Princes Freeway to head towards Geelong. Speed and lane restrictions in place. Around a 10-minute delay pushing back towards the Western Freeway. And a truck stopped inbound on Racecourse Road in Flemington just before the Tullamarine Freeway. Maybe a little too tall to get underneath the bridge there, and some heavy traffic pushing back towards Wellington Street, back towards the Newmarket train station. Allow some extra time with the left lane blocked there, citybound heading up towards Flemington Road. If you're on public transport, still 15-minute delays for the Frankston line and delays of up to 30 minutes for the Pakenham line due to a couple of earlier faults. That's the latest traffic and transport. It's 9:06.
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4: Mornings with Raf Epstein.
9: We've had almost two straight weeks of firebombings every day. Multiple firebombings on some days. And this week we've had three. shootings, including someone shot and killed yesterday in a targeted killing. So something's going on in Melbourne's underworld. The last few weeks it's been usually cars being firebombed, but not only. We had the tobacco store firebombing at the start of the week. You've heard from the people directly affected by that. And we've been speaking about the federal government's attempt to make, well, they say it's about making the online environment safer. You'll be able to opt out of the algorithm. What that really means is that, say, on something like Instagram, I think this is what it means, you'd only get the people you follow. You wouldn't get all the content that the algorithm wants to give you. You'd just get the people whose accounts you've clicked on. So you'd be able to opt out of the algorithm. The other big part of that bill is there's a whole lot of things they've got to get right. They can't allow threats to post a nude picture of you. They can't allow posts about dangerous eating, the social media platforms. They can't allow bullying. Is that possible, those sort of safety standards, without censorship? Kevin's called from Northcote about the tobacco stores. What do you want to mention, Kevin?
10: Hey, Raph. Yeah, just quickly on your old mate, Sarah, you just had on the phone. For a communications minister, she's pretty vague. Maybe she should get a little bit more of her information organised. On the firebombing thing, I'm a small business owner. I'm actually run a distillery in Northcote. And the amount of hoops we had to jump through with the council to get our license to, you know, to manufacture and serve alcohol, the community all were all informed. They all had, you know, a say in whether or not we could operate and how we could operate and what hours we could operate. I don't understand how that's not being applied to somebody who is selling tobacco. Like, they're convenience stores in inverted commas, but we all know what they are. Like, they all have the same signs. They're like, you know, you can spot one a mile away. And when I used to live in Reservoir, one opened opposite a school. And I was always like, who gave the go ahead here? Like,
9: what? Open near the school,
10: who,
9: near me too.
10: Who in council? Yeah, it's just like, you know, checking this off. So there needs to be more accountability on the councils that make these decisions, especially given how much I had to go through with my business.
9: Although, Kevin, we're pointing out two things. Alcohol. Firstly, you don't need to ask the council to open up a tobacco store. It's a license from the state government now. You're not the first person to want councils to have that power. In fact, I think City of Yarra want councils to have that power. But point taken, you had to jump through a lot of hoops to open up a distillery. I think you'd like something similar for those tobacco stores. Mind you, if they're selling illegal tobacco, I don't know if people are going to jump through hoops to open up a shop that sells illegal tobacco. I mean, that's an essential and key part of the problem. But I completely hear where you're coming from. It's 10 minutes past nine. Just keep in mind the way the federal government wants to do this with the social media platforms. Things they can't carry, fake nudes. A threat to even post a nude. So they'll have an obligation not to allow that to happen. They'll have an obligation. They won't be allowed to encourage any gender-based violence. There are some big exceptions, though. So the social media platforms won't need to apply that standard to news organisations. So anything that you see now that's classified as news wouldn't be covered by this. Professional arts organisations, professional science organisations, professional public health organisations, they wouldn't be obliged to have their content go through that filter. So that's where the government says there's no impingement on free speech. You heard what Sarah Henderson had to say, the communications minister. She's not satisfied by that. Christine's calling from Mount Martha. What do you want to mention, Christine?
11: Morning, Raph. Of course, I believe in free speech and it's an important thing for us to get the balance right. I value that we do have free speech here, but we also need to pair that up against community safety. And what I'm not hearing at the moment is the connection between youth crime and the rise in youth crime and social media. And what I'm seeing happening here is that they get credibility, these kids, with these gangs by doing, you know, intimidating behaviour, vandalism, beating other kids up, filming it and then posting it. So it's definitely making people in the community feel less safe and be less safe. They use a little code on their social media, which they all then can check and get credibility for all of this terrible behaviour that they're doing. So I really think it's important that we do put in some restrictions because there's parents, actually really good parents, that are trying very hard to keep their kids on track that just can't because it's so hard to manage with social media as it is.
9: I love that you're linking the two, Christine. Let's just leap forward. Let me throw a thought experiment at you. Let's say these laws become, or the proposal becomes law. You're already, I think it's already an obligation on, say, Insta, don't post people setting places on fire, but you post, you can post stuff of people setting stuff on fire. Do you think this would stop that content appearing?
11: Oh, look, I think we need to have some controls to put something more on the social media posts. I mean, they're just the vandalism, beating up people. It's terrible, some of the things that they're doing, and it is cool for them to be intimidating. And I'm absolutely hearing from people in my community that I don't feel safe anymore, and social media is playing a really big part in that.
9: Look, that the federal government says that's one of the things the social media companies would be obliged to block and stop. Whether or not it would or could, great linking together of the two, Christine, because I hadn't, my brain hadn't gone there this morning, so thank you. We'll get to someone who's in favour of what the federal government wants to do in a moment. They were actually, I don't think they were in favour of the social media ban. They are in favour of this idea from the federal government. But Kevin's in Cape Patterson first up. What did you want to say about the free speech and the web?
12: Well, what I want to say is we need the tools in order to use the web more effectively. And I would think some sort of label, like a nutritional label or a rating, would help people make better choices, and they could set up their feed so that they could only get the information or the sort of thing, you know. So
9: a rating system for the feed.
12: A rating system for the feed. Now, initially it'd all be done by microtasking, but then AI could be set up and trained to do it very effectively against a criteria. So if you're interested in healthy stuff, this is healthy and it's assessed by X, X and Y, therefore you can be pretty, it's pretty reliable, less reliable, more reliable, and also, and you could have some control and be democratic.
9: Do you think we could make it work, Kevin? Do you think the federal government could write a law the social media companies would follow and it would work?
12: I think so, absolutely.
9: Great to hear from you, Kevin. Thank you for calling. 14 minutes past nine. You're listening to 774 with me, Raf Epstein. Coming your way after 10, we chew through the news of the week. There's been a fair bit. Remember the abortion law changes or abortion access changes we were talking about yesterday? That's just one of the many things we'll talk about after 10 o'clock as the state election bears down on us. Also after 10:30, don't forget, every Friday there is a changing track. So we get to that, you know, usually around sort of 10:40 or so. Listen in for that. It's always a great moment. Just before I move on to someone in favour of these safety standards online, I've got some breaking news for you that's probably not that surprising. Another firebombing. Like, there's been a lot in the last few weeks. That's what we've been speaking about. There's been another firebombing. This time, it is a house in Taylor's Lakes. Happened about 15 minutes ago. I started the show at 8:30 saying some days we've had multiple firebombings in a day. So there's been another firebombing in Taylor's Lakes. I'll bring you that in a moment. The federal government's digital duty of care, two key features. You'd be able to opt out of the algorithm, so therefore someone like Instagram can't just feed you everything they want to feed you. You only get on your feed the people you followed. Second major part of it, they'll be obliged to keep that content safe. You heard what the coalition thought of it. Joining us from UNICEF Australia is John Livingston. Morning, John.
13: Morning, Raf. Good to be here.
9: Why does UNICEF have a view on this legislation?
13: Oh, UNICEF Australia is, you know, very pleased to see the digital duty of care legislation because it's a huge announcement for Aussie children. We know Aussie children are online profusely, and this really changes our whole approach to how we regulate the online world. So now tech companies will have to consider the safety of children right from the start when they're actually designing their platforms, not after they've been rolled out to millions of Aussie children around the country. So, you know, UNICEF Australia's hope is that, you know, duty of care, it'll hold tech platforms to account, it'll put families at ease, it'll align Australia with some of our counterparts overseas like the EU and the UK, but back at home here, ultimately, it'll keep Aussie children safe.
9: I'll come to people's concerns and the coalition's concerns around free speech in a moment, but just on, I guess, on whether or not it will work. Why do you think this would make a difference? Let's say there's no guarantee they'll pass the law. I don't think you wanted the under 16 socials ban. I think you warned that could backfire. So that was one attempt at control. Why were you unimpressed with that? And then why are you impressed with this?
13: Yeah, I mean, the social media ban, it's a form of age restriction. So, you know, restricting the online world by people's age, it's one important part of a much larger picture. But ultimately, you know, young people are good at the internet. They will be in online spaces, you know, whether we want them to or not. And so what we've been asking for is to actually shift the onus to think about, if young people are going to be in online spaces, then how do we actually make those online environments safer? And so what a digital duty of care does, it sort of flips the scripts and it says that if you're a massive tech company and you're designing the next Instagram, the next TikTok, you have to consider right from the start how it's going to affect Australian children. So by the time it's rolled out to millions of phones around the country, we can be relatively confident that, you know, it's going to be an experience that's safe for Australian children.
9: You said teenagers are good at the internet. Big tech companies are pretty good at the internet. Like, is it really something they can't get around?
13: Well, that's why the international alignment point is really important here. So, you know, everyone knows these companies have enormous resources. You know, some of these are trillion-dollar companies, the biggest companies that have ever exist. And so if any one jurisdiction goes for this alone, you know, it might be tough. It's hard to put a dent in the bottom line of some of these companies. And so that's why, you know, we need to strive for sort of alignment across countries. And that's what UNICEF's seeing around the world. The UK already has laws like this. The EU already has laws like this. And now Australia will bring them in as well. And so, you know, in a sense, the sort of walls are closing in. You know, companies won't be able to find jurisdictions where they can get away with designing products that aren't safe for children. And so it's really important that Australia pushes ahead and brings us into alignment with other international partners so that we can have that accountability, you know, around the world.
9: You're listening to UNICEF Australia. Does it sound like censorship or safety or something else? 1300 222 774 is the number. John, just before I come back to you, I just want to play everyone something we heard earlier. Eventually, however the law is written, someone's going to have to decide, yes, that was okay, or no, that wasn't okay. At the moment, a fair bit of that power rests with the eSafety Commissioner. We heard from the Coalition, Sarah Henderson. I don't think she trusts the eSafety Commissioner to make the right decision. Let's just listen to that.
14: It's going to be up to the eSafety Commissioner to decide, well, what is in the public interest? Because I would say that expressing my free speech is in the public interest. The eSafety Commissioner, ultimately, it will be a matter for her. She will invariably narrow down this definition if ever it sees the light of day, and so much power has been placed in her hands.
9: Does UNICEF trust the eSafety Commissioner, John Livingston?
13: Oh, I mean, eSafety has been, you know, a world leader in terms of trying to create safer online spaces for Australian children. You know, the first of its kind set up in the world, first online safety regulator. You know, I think the thing is that I don't think a lot of people understand is that the online world, it's been a bit of a wild west up until recently. We're only just starting to put in place, you know, more robust frameworks, more robust regulation. And so our regulatory frameworks and our regulators themselves, like the eSafety Commissioner, they are going to need to become more complex. We might move to a model where we have more than one commissioner, so it's not just the eSafety Commissioner's responsibility because this is becoming so complex. And what we'll need to do is make sure that they're properly resourced as well, and that there's people there with the expertise to hold tech platforms to account, because ultimately that's what's happening. We're shifting our approach to how we regulate the online world. So Australia is going to have to get, you know, better resourced and better sophisticated. I think the work of the eSafety Commission up till now has been really world leading, and UNICEF sees that from a global perspective. And now we want to see that go, you know, to another strength.
9: Thanks for your time this morning.
13: Great. Thanks, Raf. Good to talk.
9: That's John Livingston from UNICEF Australia in favour of what's called the digital duty of care. The federal government says, look, you can't sell a car or set up a playground without some safety standards. Same for the social media companies. The coalition says it's going to stop you being able to say what you want to say. We did get this text as when I was talking to the coalition, Sarah Henderson. Wow, women are being killed and assaulted at record numbers, and Senator Henderson is actively campaigning against protecting women online. That's from Donna. Someone else said this. Raf, you're a journalist that is promoting restrictions on free speech and an unelected czar holding the power to decide what is wrong-think. The mind boggles. Look, I'm not

0: promoting anything. I'm just trying to examine the issues, but I'm happy to read out your views. And just on fires, I'll go to Nick in South Yarra before. I think there's been another update on fire bombings, but Nick's in South Yarra on these digital issues first. What do you want to say, Nick?
1: Hi, Raf. Look, I think this is really just about holding big tech companies accountable for the things that they allow to be circulated on their platforms. They have a huge amount of power and influence and control over what we see online. They make a huge amount of money from it. This isn't about individual rights. Anyone can still try to share what information they want online, but at the moment we don't have any choice in what we see. Sarah Henderson's comment, I think, was about X making algorithms available is rubbish, as if the ordinary person in the public can understand the details of, you know, how those algorithms work.
0: Good to hear from you, Nick. Someone else saying, Sarah Henderson, happy to represent the interests of Elon Musk over those of Australians. I think Sarah Henderson's point was she believes X is more open and transparent and others should follow it. Just before I move on and talk about how this is all landing politically, firebombings we haven't mentioned. Someone texted me this. Raf, you haven't heard you mention the attempted firebombing at 3:30 a.m. this morning in Werribee. Same place was ram raided last week. It's a fruit shop. This is true. That shop in Werribee was also ram raided in September. There was a firebombing at 3:30, and emergency services are at a firebombing at a house in Taylor's Lakes now. So we'll bring you more on that when we get it. Let's turn our eyes to all these politicians talking to each other, sometimes shouting at each other in Canberra.
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0: David Spears joins you, hosting Insider Sunday morning on ABC TV. Morning, David.
6: Good morning, Raf.
0: Just on the digital duty of care bill, we had a chat to Sarah Henderson. We've been talking about it. Is it going to survive? Do you think it's something the government will be able to pass?
6: Yes, I think it will be able to pass it with the Greens. They're not there yet. There's a push from the Greens for tougher penalties, basically, and the stronger rights to sue the tech media giants. And Annika Wells, the minister, is indicating she's looking at those ideas from the Greens. So it still feels like there is very much an opportunity for a deal to be done. And it's hard to see the Greens voting against something that would indeed make it tougher for the tech giants. I mean, how often do we hear the Greens railing against the tech giants? So I think voting no to this would, it's hard to see the Greens voting no.
0: And when might it pass? Like, is it soon?
6: Well, they've no parliament next week. Then there's a look. They've basically got one more week of the reps, one more week of the Senate, and then one more week of both houses. So by the end of the year, by sort of end of November, right. Yes, I think this is most likely to get through.
0: Okay.
6: I could be wrong.
0: No, it's okay. Guessing is fine.
6: Run it off the rails, but it does look like it'll get through by the end of the year.
0: While we're on the Greens, Jordan Steele, John, who's a pretty powerful advocate, what's happened?
6: So, look, just sticking to what we know, it was the Nine newspapers that revealed this yesterday, a letter with about seven signatories suggesting that there's been inappropriate behaviour or inappropriate comments from Jordan Steele, John, that they're aware of. It's unclear whether they've directly witnessed them or whether this is more secondhand, complaints they're referring to in this letter. But dating back from 2017, around the time he entered Parliament, to 2025, so much of the last decade, really, is the suggestion here that there have been issues. David Shoebridge, who's only been the leader for 5 minutes or 2 weeks, now has this, landing on his lap, and it's a big early test for him. Now, he insists he knew absolutely nothing about this until getting the letter this week. I think it'll be interesting if other Greens oppressed what they knew and when, because, it's always this sort of, why didn't anyone know about this? But look, if we believe Shoebridge, then he hasn't turned a blind eye. He only just found out about it this week. And he's had

0: interaction with Jordan Steele John, didn't tell him to, didn't suspend him from the party room, but the senators agreed to take indefinite leave.
1: Wow.
0: And it seems, you know, he won't be turning up in Parliament to vote. And we don't know how long that'll be, how long the process will take to look into all of this, whether he returns. Who knows? And the process itself, look, I think Shoebridge was right to say we've got to have a fair, independent, timely process. We don't, though, know what that will involve, how right. rigorous it will be, how transparent it will be, and so on. But, look, it's right to have a investigation into this at arm's length. But, yeah, look, it's a leadership battle that was pretty messy and left some unhappy. A policy split a few weeks before that over yeah. carbon credits. Now this, it's a rocky time for the Greens.
1: Yeah, we haven't even discussed Ukraine, but I'll leave that for yeah. now. Just in the time I've got left, we've spoken quite a few times on this show about the aged care algorithm. The federal government's announced a review into that. Is that a concession, or like what do you think that announcement is?
0: Yeah, it is a bit, and it potentially leads, you know, paves the way for more of a concession. I think this has always been a sensitive one for the government. They've mounted pretty strong arguments. There are humans in the loop, to use the lingo, on all the critical decisions along the process here. But, you know, since Robodebt, there's an understandable degree of unease when it comes to algorithms being used at all in these sorts of government payment procedures.
1: Is there humans in the loop with the algorithm? Because I've had plenty of people say, you can't appeal it. There's no human. Once the computer says no, the computer says no.
0: Yeah, I mean, look, the Minister, Sam Ray, argues that, yeah, that the appeals process is still there. But, look, yeah, there's just so many examples, aren't there, of people who have had a problem with this and come up with an outcome that's clearly not satisfactory. So, yeah, it's a good thing that it's being reviewed. Mm. Whether it leads to change, we'll see.
1: Who's your guest on Sunday?
0: Dan Molino, the Assistant Treasurer who's responsible for the trusts legislation, which is causing a bit of grief for the government, a bit of blowback from small business as well. So we'll get stuck into that this weekend.
1: Will you ask him if there's any unusual bad blood between the Treasurer and the Prime Minister?
0: It might come up. I don't want to flag too much here, Raph, but it's been a theme of the week, hasn't it? There's always tension between Prime Ministers and Treasurers to some degree, and you don't often see it bubble up into the public like that, do you?
1: Thank you, David. Have a great show Sunday.
0: Thanks, Raph. Cheers.
1: David Spears, hosting Insiders on Sunday morning. If you want to hear more about that, actually, there was some issues around the ATO asking small business to no longer use credit cards. That did cause commentary around the Treasurer and the Prime Minister. If you want to know more about that, there's a great podcast you can listen to called Politics Now with Patricia Carvelis and her co-host. I think she and David spoke about that on Wednesday. And actually, if you look at that feed today, you'll see that I am a part of that podcast today. It's the Party Room Question Time today. And from next Friday, if you go to the Politics Now feed, you'll hear Politics Now Victoria, which is a podcast I'll be hosting from next week through to the end of the state election, if you just want to know a little bit more about what's going on right here in Victoria. Just back to the electronic safe zone the federal government's trying to create. Jill's calling about that from Hoppers Crossing. What do you want to say, Jill?
2: Hi, Raf. I'm just completely frustrated with what Sarah Henderson was proposing. She wants to disperse responsibility amongst parents. Parents don't have that kind of power. We have a safety commissioner and a team of experts to try and help the community. That's why we have this entire department as such. They need more resources. They need to be supported so that they can help everyone. Parents don't have that kind of power to be able to do things and to suggest that it's, you know, a person who is, you know, seizing all this power and is irresponsible use of power, it just really frustrates me, because these are the people that are trying to help us and provide some kind of safety for the children that are coming up.
1: So, Jill, let me ask you a question. You trust the eSafety Commissioner? Because I don't think Sarah Henderson does, but you do?
2: I do, because, I mean, when you appoint people to be in charge of these organisations, there's a range of different people the government can choose. They're not, you know, they're there. We do vote in politicians, but they don't necessarily have the expertise. They're appointing people from the best people from our community to try and protect us.
1: Great to hear from you, Jill. Thank you for your call. The number's 1300 222 774. We'll talk about that. We will talk also, so not just the online safety bill, the digital duty of care. We might talk about the state government's attempt to expand access to abortion. The opposition's almost matched that. Not quite in every part of it. Covering the costs, not expanding the medical abortion part of the package announced by the state government yesterday. And everything that was in the news this week. Maybe even the things you think we missed in the news this week. We'll get to that after 10 o'clock in the wrap. In a moment, we will talk all things sport. And in the next half hour, it's the final day for you to enter the 774 Golden Ticket Prize Draw. I'll get you that code word before 10 a.m. Phillip Island might be losing the MotoGP, which is actually a part of the final MotoGP, is a part of the 774 Golden Ticket. Phillip Island might be losing that, but they're getting a new race. We'll tell you more about that after we get some new news headlines with Natasha McFarlane. Good morning.
3: Good morning, Raf. The Victorian government has committed an extra $66 million for 20 new beds at the Children's Hospital after a funding standoff threatened to leave them sitting empty. The new beds were promised under a $55 million upgrade to the Royal Children's Hospital in 2018 and were set to open in November this year. But last month, hospital sources told the ABC the beds would not be used because there was no funding. Now, the Carroll government has pledged an additional $66 million to fund 85 extra full-time equivalent nursing positions, including up to 25 graduate nurses. Supercars will return to Victoria's Phillip Island from next year as the MotoGP takes its final lap of the island next weekend. The state's major events minister, Anthony Carbines, has announced Phillip Island will host a final series round of the Supercars Championship for 5 years from 2027. It's been revealed federal court staff knew sensitive Australian data was being sent to India for transcription as early as 2014, but did nothing to prevent it. And police in the US state of Oregon say a suspect has been killed following reports of an active shooter at a primary school. At least two people have been taken to hospital, and children are believed to be among the victims of the shooting at Silver Rail Elementary School in the city of Bend. Melbourne's weather mostly sunny with a top today of 23. Right now it's 16 degrees. I'll have more news at 10 o'clock.
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6: Good morning, it's Brad from Transport Victoria. Working to clear a breakdown inbound on the Monash Freeway just before High Street's left lane closed. Speeds down to 40. A few people out of their vehicles at the moment. Having a bit of a chat to get this vehicle out of the that left emergency lane. So drive with caution past there. Still residual delays at the city end of the Westgate Freeway into the Burnley Tunnel after an earlier truck breakdown. Well and truly clear. Got police on Racecourse Road in Flemington helping to back a truck up that was just before the Tullamarine Freeway, just before the bridge. Stopped just before the bridge, but now having to work its way backwards. So speed and lane restrictions in place. Follow the direction of police there on the scene. You could maybe head down towards Epsom Road and use Macaulay Road instead to get past the Tullamarine Freeway. And if you're northbound on the Hume Freeway, just after Broadford, there's been a collision. A truck involved in this one. Emergency services guiding traffic into one lane. On the trains this morning, major delays continue for the Pakenham train line after an earlier fault. Now major delays for the Sunbury line. Check the Transport Victoria website for details. That's the latest traffic and transport. It's 25 to 10.
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1: I love this time of year. I love the anticipation of summer. Sometimes I think I love the anticipation of summer more than I actually love the summer itself. But let's, with the sunshine streaming in my window and the birds making noises on my way to work, which is always something that fills my heart with joy, let's check in on the weather. Daniel Sherwin-Simpson is on duty at the Bureau. Daniel, what's coming our way?
8: Yeah, g'day, Raph. More sunshine is pretty much

0: mild to warm range. As we look possibly a bit later on in the outlook, maybe next Friday we could see a more significant front come through, and that's probably when our next big shift in the weather conditions will come through, Raf.
1: Okay, I'm looking forward to the weekend. Thank you, Daniel Sherwin-Simpson there at the Weather Bureau. 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In about an hour's time, you get your amazing, delightful, remarkable, changing track. 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The email is raf@abc.net.au. 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
4: Could be a new A-League men's record.
5: That's a big hit. The crowd does not like that.
1: And Poppy Penny joins you, part of the ABC sport team, and you can hear her hosting Summer Grandstand over the summer. Poppy, good morning.
6: Morning.
1: I am guessing, AFLW, let's start there, that the most interesting game of the round stars Carlton.
6: Yeah, it does. Yes. The most interesting game of the round absolutely stars Carlton. This, both teams here, they're playing the Western Bulldogs. Both teams have won 7 games for the year. Carlton's percentage has them currently outside the top 4, and the Bulldogs as well. So this they're fifth and sixth. The Dogs are fifth. Carlton are fifth and the Dogs are sixth. This game is for all the marbles. There's a proper 8-point game, you know. It's a massive cliche.
1: What do you mean by an 8-point game?
6: Basically, these two teams are in the same bracket of the ladder, fighting for what is kind of 2 spots in the top 4. I think we could probably all agree that North Melbourne and Geelong are sitting in those 1 and 2 seed, and 3 and 4 for the double chance in finals is up for grabs, and there's a heap of teams fighting for them, and Carlton and the Dogs are 2 of those teams. So they are, the winner of this puts themselves in a much better position than the loser of this, because the W season is so short. We have to remember that a loss here for either of these teams is going to be a huge deal. I feel like maybe a draw is almost better. Maybe they could just call it
1: a draw
6: before the game. Call it. Have a draw.
1: Let's not do that. Who's going to win?
6: I've tipped the Dogs.
1: Because?
6: Sorry. They thumped Essendon last week. They've got so many weapons through the middle, but they had a really even
1: Essendon
6: forward.
1: Have Essendon won a game?
6: They've
1: won a couple.
6: Everyone's won a game now.
1: That's right.
6: After St Kilda won in Dal's last game as coach. But I feel like the Bulldogs, and yes, I know it was against Essendon, but they had a really even spread of scoring. They had Sarah Hardwick kick 4, but they had a couple of players kicked 2 goals each, and I just feel like that evenness across the forward line is going to serve them really well. But having said that, Nell Morris-Dalton kicked 4 last week against the Swans, albeit Sydney are going through a bit of an injury crisis at the moment. But I think it's going to be an absolute cracking game of footy. Right. So, yeah, the Carlton, they lost the clearances last week against the Swans, but were able to win the ball back, and they were much more efficient inside 50. If they can do that again, that's going to go a really long way. But I think the Dogs, their pressure on Essendon was so good. And again, Essendon are having a really tough season.
1: But they just look better.
6: Yeah, like they won the tackles inside 50 18-7 last week.
1: Right.
6: So their pressure inside 50, yeah, it's going to be a great matchup.
1: That's a stat to be proud of. Mm. So that one's 3 o'clock Saturday afternoon. Just on the trade, the wrapping up of the AFL's trade, did North Melbourne do the right thing? One of the Pullman 5... ongoing police investigation, no charges, but these are 5 players who were sanctioned by the club.
6: Mm.
1: So that's the club he used to be at. Did North do the right thing?
6: I mean, I couldn't possibly speculate on anything outside of the football. In terms of adding to their football team, yes, Nick Blakey's a fantastic football player and he will add plenty to their football team in terms of run and dash off halfback. It's an 8-year deal, rumoured to be worth more than $11 million, which is a lot of money for a guy who's, I think, 26. So that'll take him to 34. I'm not great at maths, but that's the back end of someone's career, 34. But I think he has largely been pretty uninjured. So from a footballing perspective...
1: And that's a fair bit. I'm just trying, the maths in my head, that's something like 1-point-something a million a year. That's up there, isn't it, in terms of salaries?
6: Yeah, it would put him in the top echelon of what players are earning. And again, a lot of these salaries are like front-ended and back-ended, depending on the contract, to encourage players to

0: data club or whatever it may be. So we don't know the, I guess, the division of where that $11 million, and some reports are saying it's up to 12. So regardless, it's a heck of a lot of money for one player. His dad played at North Melbourne, played 224 games, including the 1996 and 99 premierships. So they, you know, there's a bit of sentimental pull for them. But what happens off field? North have been pretty cagey in press conferences in that they haven't answered a lot of questions. And
1: is that the right approach? Because I think it was their trade manager who sort of walked away from questions, I think, second or last day of the trade period. I just have a little listen to that, because Brady Rawlins is their list manager. He was asked if there were North Melbourne fans who were unhappy with Blakey because of the off-field stuff, what he'd say to them. Here he is.
2: Yeah, well, you know, he's been involved in being out late at night. I think the amount of clubs that have shown a willingness to get into a trade discussion for Nick Blakey is probably testament to how people do see him as a person, as a player. And we beat all those teams. I think our members would have, you know, a lot of faith in our leadership at this club.
0: It reminds me of something my mum used to say, which is, well, if your friend ran onto the road into traffic, would you do it too? Just because other people are doing something doesn't mean it is the right or correct decision. They've obviously done their due diligence. I think also they're probably, like everybody else in the footy world, waiting to see how this unfolds. Yeah. We have no idea. There's an ongoing police investigation. We know that there is five players that have been to some extent involved in that investigation, or at the very least, been linked to that investigation. So realistically, we don't know. Part of me feels like it might have been a bit of a punt from North, because if there are indeed charges laid, geez, I'd imagine that contract would have some clauses in it that relate to this specific issue.
1: They probably all have clauses like that, don't they?
0: Yeah,
1: if you get into some sort of trouble with the law, there's always an out in a contract, isn't there?
0: Yeah, you would think so. And I'd say that North probably dotted their T's and dotted their I's and crossed
1: dotted
0: their T's.
1: That's right.
0: You're not dotting a T, that becomes an I. But yes, I think they probably would have done their due diligence, is a much easier way to say that. The Swans, for their part of it, picked up pick 6, pick 47, and then a 2027 second round pick and a 2028 first and second round pick.
1: That's quite big.
0: Well, North have gone all in and they've given a lot of draft capital here. I think they feel like their list is young enough, and they've got some really talented youngsters, even, you know, like Larky and Harry Sheezel and LDU, like Luke Davies Uniac. Like, they've got some really talented youngsters, and I think with the likes of Parker and some of these older heads, they just needed someone almost in that mid-range, and at 26, Nick Blakey is that. Interesting that they're talking about sort of what they would say to fans. The comments on social media have been mixed. A lot of people really excited for what he will bring on the footy field, and a lot of people questioning the decision. What I hope has happened also inside North Melbourne is that their women's team, which has been all-conquering and has largely one of the great cultures in AFLW, and that's been widely led by Sonia Hood, Dr. Sonia Hood, I hope that there was a wide consultation period and that they were part of this decision. And obviously we don't know that. We're not inside their four walls. But
1: it'd be interesting to know.
0: Exactly right.
1: 14 minutes to 10 on 774. Poppy Penny is with us from ABC Sport. Someone texted, hopefully some Rugby League World Cup coverage.
0: Oh, yeah.
1: Okay. So Rugby League World Cup started in Australia last night. Apparently it was good.
0: Oh, my goodness. Was it good? This was a reminder of everything that Rugby League should be. This was like State of Origin, some of the greatest grand finals ever, all meshed into one. This was the world's best players, because a lot of Australia's NRL best players play either for Australia, New Zealand, or some of the Pacifica nations who haven't played yet, but they're on the runway today. We've got some cracking games today. I am an AFL girl through and through. I grew up in Perth and grew up watching footy. I lived in Sydney and in Wagga for between the two of them about 5 years. and I fell in love with rugby league. Moving to Melbourne, I kind of, you know, we've had some time apart. We've been doing long distance, me and rugby league. I am all the way back in.
1: Right, because of
0: this. Last night was unbelievable. The opening match, Australia-New Zealand, some of the biggest names in league. There's a few injuries, which is unfortunate, both out of this game and a few players who missed, like Nathan Cleary, who currently has a moon boot on both feet because he's got two broken feet, which I think is my worst nightmare.
1: So he's only broken one leg.
0: So he already had a broken foot. The other foot was already broken, and then he broke the other one.
1: Oh.
0: So he was playing on a broken foot, and so they just thought they'd fix them both at once.
1: I didn't realize. Oh my God.
0: Two birds, one stone. Two,
1: no wonder Mary Fowler came back to...
0: 2 feet, one surgery. I don't know. That's not the saying.
1: Okay, so who was playing and what happened?
0: Australia, New Zealand. You've got Caelan Ponga, who... in the Rugby League Grand Final recently, just led Newcastle to, unfortunately, one of the most heartbreaking finishes. Newcastle, who finished bottom of the table. This was his first time being able to represent New Zealand in a Rugby League World Cup. He's a Kiwi, and geez, he led them. He wasn't their captain, but he led them on the field. They're number one. He played incredibly well. And him and Rhys Walsh, who is kind of the X factor for Australia. He is this Brisbane Broncos. He's got all the swagger you could possibly imagine. It was like watching schoolyard footy where the two of them are trying to one-up each other.
1: Right.
0: They kept kind of putting the left foot step and breaking the other one's ankles, and it was just unbelievable. Ponga did it to Walsh and then went on to score a try, and then, you know, not a few minutes later, Walsh did it to Ponga and then ran the length of the field to score this incredible try, and then Walsh had the kicking duties because, unfortunately, Mitch Moses looks like he's done a calf, which could be potentially end of the tournament for him. Yeah. But Walsh normally was doing the kicking, had to take a little minute because, to borrow a phrase from Nick Campton, who's the ABC's rugby league writer, he did a Technicolor yawn and had a little chunder off to the side.
1: Oh.
0: I think Technicolor yawn may be my favourite phrase.
1: Technicolor yawn. Oh, my Lord. Oh,
0: had
1: that's
0: a, yeah,
1: gross.
0: Isn't it
1: okay,
0: hilarious? So he had to have a little break but came back on the field and just, it was proper gut-busting rugby league for 80 minutes, and I could not look away. And this is just match one. What this match means is that now these two teams are on opposite sides of the draw, which means we could very well, or the only way we will see Australia play New Zealand again in this tournament is the final. Un-freaking believable.
1: So let's just hear a little bit of a highlight. There were two incredible Australian tries last night. Here is the second one from Tom Trbojevic.
3: Plays the ball to Marshall King, goes left, Hughes away, Nikarima out the back, Ponga. Ponga, quick hands, McLean intercepted. Tom Trbojevic over the 30, Nikarima missed him. And Turbo says, giddy right up. He scoots away, showing speed of old. Two tries for Australia, two long distance intercepts, and a poor miss from Cody Nikarima.
0: Andrew Moore is the best.
1: Unmistakable tones.
0: That is exactly how rugby league should be called. The first try of the match by McLean, by the way, I think it was the first try of the tournament, and I very well think it could be the try of the tournament.
1: Ah.
0: If you haven't watched it, it is worth going and having a look. He is airborne. His whole body is out of the field of play, but he gets his hand going the opposite direction and gets the try down. It was, like, the fact that it started like that, I thought, oh boy, here we go. It was just unbelievable. Jack Bostock, on debut for the Kangaroos as well, scored a triple. So three tries for him. I was watching it. I haven't watched a heap of league this year. I was watching going, who's this kid? Where's he come from? He's been up at the Dolphins taking all kinds of aerial catches and turning them into scoring opportunities, which is what he did last night. Plus, he did that a couple of times, and then also an incredible try from him on the run. So if you want to learn to love rugby league, this is the time, this period, because it is unbelievable.
1: There you go. If you need any more incentive to watch the Rugby League World Cup.
0: That was enthusiastic, wasn't it?
1: No, good to hear. Great to hear. 9:50. I've got some more info on some of the fire bombings this morning, so I'll get to that in a moment. We have not mentioned, though, Netball Constellation Cup. What's been happening?
0: Yeah, the Constellation Cup is starting on Sunday between Australia and New Zealand. This is the first time the Diamonds will have played since they didn't win a gold medal at the Commonwealth Games. It's the first time ever the Diamonds didn't make the gold medal match at that event. And you know who won it? The Kiwis. So there's a bit of grudge match and a little bit of little bit of revenge, and I think the Diamond squad will be hurting a little bit. A couple of players missing for the Diamonds, so no Sunday Ariang and no Joe Weston, which is a large portion of the Diamonds' really solid defence. And that's going to be a worry because New Zealand, of course, have Grace Nowecki, who is probably undisputed one of the best shooters going around at the moment in the world. So that's going to be a real challenge for the Diamonds. It's a four-match series, so the first two are in New Zealand and the second two are in Australia. Australia currently hold the Constellation Cup, which means they only need to win two of them. Yeah, but
1: it's
0: traditionally,
1: like the cricket, isn't it?
0: You retain. But traditionally, the Aussies haven't been great in

0: New Zealand. So the Silver Ferns will be wanting to get off to a hot start and then potentially bring it home with a win in Australia. I'm talking to Kira Austin on Summer Grandstand on Saturday to preview that match as well, goal attack for the Diamonds.
1: And you want some contributions from people for yes. Summer Grandstand?
0: Yeah, so we go around the grounds on Summer Grandstand where we check in with all of the ABC staff who are sitting at various sporting grounds around the country, but we also want to highlight what is happening around your ground. So we want to know, is there a local legend at your footy club or your cricket club or your lawn bowls club who has raised a heap of money or made a spectacular debut or a comeback from injury? I want to know all about it. We want to highlight as much as possible what is happening around local and community sporting clubs, because we know also that we don't get things like we heard in the Rugby League World Cup with Turbo Trbojevic running down the wing without grassroots footy and yeah. grassroots sport and local community clubs.
1: How do they get in touch?
0: So they can get in touch with us on Summer Grandstand. They can flick me a message on social media, or they can send a text to your text line, which is different to the Summer Grandstand text line. But if you send a text to Raf, they'll pass it on to us. So we just want as many stories as possible to highlight.
1: Thank you, Poppy.
0: Thank you.
1: Poppy Penny, part of the ABC Sport team, and you can hear her hosting Summer Grandstand. You can email us as well, and we'll pass that on to Poppy. If you've got just a great local sporting legend, you can email us at raf@abc.net.au. Just a bit more about the firebombing this morning in Taylor's Lakes. FRV say there was a double-story brick home, Nepean Court, set fire around 9 a.m. So what's that, 54 minutes ago, 29 firefighters attended. Crews confirmed the house was empty at the time. Fire now under control. Home significantly damaged. Police investigating yet another firebombing this week. We'll talk about that after 10 o'clock when we chew through the news of the week. What mattered to you in the news this week? What did we miss in the news this week? In a moment, though, sure, Phillip Island's losing the MotoGP after this year's edition, but there's another race that is coming to the island.
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6: Mornings with Raf Epstein.
1: Technicolor yawn, by the way, a Barry Humphreys phrase, someone's telling me. I won't spell out what technicolor yawn means. Use your imagination. The MotoGP next weekend, it's the last time it's going to be on Phillip Island. I'll give you the golden ticket code word in a moment so you can win a chance, go in the draw to get a chance to go to it. The MotoGP is going to Adelaide, but something else, another motorsport is coming to Phillip Island. Brett Tassari joins you, Mayor of the Bass Coast Shire. Good morning, Brett.
7: Morning, Raf. How are you?
1: I'm great. We've been hearing about this in the news. What's coming to the island?
7: Yeah, the supercars are coming back. So I'm old enough to remember when they were here last time, Raf, and it was always a spectacular event. Looking forward to welcoming them back.
1: What do you remember about seeing them, or when they
7: were
1: here?
7: I remember the Mitre 10 car driving around the racetrack, and it was back in the day when, you know, the names were huge. Well, they were for me anyway. I guess they still are if you're a motorsport enthusiast. But yeah, you know, you had the Brock, and you had Johnson and Moffat, and yeah, some huge names.
1: How important is it that the supercars are coming to the island?
7: Oh, it's huge. You know, like we suffered the massive announcement of losing the Grand Prix, and then followed that up with losing the superbikes, which is $40 million sort of directly out of our economy. So it's huge to welcome these sort of things back, and hopefully there'll be more and more that we continue to work with the state to get more announcements back. But this is a shot in the arm for our community. There's no doubt about that. But more work needs to be done.
1: What work, sorry? What else needs to be done?
7: More work, more advocating with state to bring all kinds of events back to Phillip Island.
1: Oh, what else is on your list?
7: Oh, you name it, mate. We've got the best coastline in Australia down our way. So, you know, the surfing, any kind of ecotourism, any number of things we welcome back down our way.
1: I do get down there occasionally. Best, that's a big claim, but I'll give you for the moment, Brett. And how many years are the supercars locked in for?
7: I understand 5.
1: Oh, that's pretty good.
7: Yeah, which is great. It gives everybody a chance to work around the event and make sure it becomes as big and as possible and the best event in the supercar calendar. I'm all about best at the moment, Raf.
1: It's okay. So what's your best version of a good farewell for the MotoGP? Is there a final, I don't know, celebratory farewell ceremony next weekend?
7: Well, I mean, the fact that we got Barnsley there and Jet there, that's pretty spectacular. So Barnsley was my first ever concert. So
1: how old were you when you saw him?
7: I was 16.
1: Chisel.
7: How good.
1: Oh, my God. And did 16-year-old Brett have a good time at Cold Chisel?
7: 16-year-old Brett had a very good time at Chisel, and his mum and dad at the time didn't know that he was there. So.
1: Of course. That's what made it even better. Look, thank you for joining us. Celebrate and have a great time farewelling the MotoGP, and I'm glad the supercars are back. And we'll have you back next Thursday, I think, for Meet the Mayor, and we'll ask you some
7: questions. I'm in the studio with you next Thursday.
1: Fantastic,
7: I can't wait.
1: Brett. Bring your Cold Chisel souvenir, okay?
7: Right, I will do.
1: See if you can find one. Brett Cesari, Mayor of the Basco Shire, part of our Meet the Mayor segments. We do that every Thursday after the 9:30 news headlines. Because so many of you are telling me that Technicolor Yawn comes from the adventures of Barry McKenzie. I didn't know that. But Technicolor Yawn is your key phrase, not key word. It's our last golden ticket entry, so we'll use a key phrase. Technicolor Yawn. Text that phrase to 0437-774-774 with your name and your suburb, and you'll get a chance to go to the Phillip Island MotoGP, the greatest showman circus spectacular, La Boheme, and the Melbourne International Jazz Festival to see Benjamin Clementine. We're going to chew through the news. What did we miss? What mattered this week?
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13: Good morning, Natasha McFarlane with ABC News. Residents in Melbourne's outer north have woken to news the death of a neighbour yesterday was a targeted attack. A 42-year-old man was shot at a home in Wollert around 5:30 yesterday evening, with police still at the scene this morning investigating the killing. Nearby resident Prakriti Tiwari was taking her kids to the park when she noticed police descending on the street yesterday. She said later in the evening police came to ask residents if they knew anything.
14: My husband was at work, like, called him and told him like what's happening around, but we couldn't figure out what's happening like, actually. And at one point I told him maybe we should like move up from here if it is like anything like gangster or something like that.
13: The Royal Children's Hospital has received $66 million from the state government to staff 20 new beds in the emergency department. It comes after a funding standoff threatened to leave them sitting empty. The beds had been promised under a 2018 upgrade and were set to open in November. However, hospital sources told the ABC the beds wouldn't be used because there was no money for staff. Premier Ben Carroll says the expanded department will now be open just in time for Christmas.
15: We couldn't be more proud as a Labor government to back the Royal Children's Hospital, making those modern changes to ensure we have world's best practice healthcare right here in Victoria.
13: A home in Melbourne's northwest has been seriously damaged after a fire ripped through earlier this morning. Firefighters believe the blaze on Nepean Court in Taylor's Lakes may have been deliberately lit and have now handed the investigation over to police. Fire Rescue Victoria says the fire started on the ground floor of the home and quickly spread upstairs. No one was home at the time. The federal Greens leader has assured the investigation into WA Senator Jordan Steelejohn will be independent. Several party members wrote to Senator David Shoebridge alleging Senator Steelejohn made inappropriate comments to women between 2017 and 2025. The allegations have been rejected by Senator Steelejohn and will be investigated by the WA branch of the Greens. While Senator Shoebridge says it's not up to him to decide whether findings are made public, he says it'll be a fair and timely process.
12: We are committed to undertaking that process.

0: and committed to doing justice to the matters that have been raised and justice to any party that has been involved in the matter. And I think that that should actually be a bedrock of politics.
1: US media is reporting 3 children and 1 adult have been killed in a school shooting in the state of Oregon. Sara Amir reports.
2: Authorities in the city of Bend say they received reports of a shot fired into a car outside Silver Rail Elementary, with the local school district quickly plunging the primary school into lockdown. Further 911 calls then came from inside the school where an active shooting was taking place. Sheila Miller from the Bend Police Department says the suspect has been killed.
3: Our officers were on scene at approximately 1:02 p.m. Seconds later, we received word that the suspect in this incident was down.
2: Authorities are working to determine whether law enforcement or a bystander shot the suspect.
1: Yemen's government says Houthi rebels have struck the presidential palace in the country's southern city of Aden, killing at least 5 people. Another 16 have been injured, but officials have confirmed the prime minister and cabinet members are safe. Aden's Al-Mashik Palace is the seat of Yemen's Saudi-backed and internationally recognised government, which is fighting the Iran-aligned Houthis. The spokesperson for the Saudi-led coalition supporting the Yemeni government, Major General Turki Al-Makalki, is calling on the Houthis to end their attacks. Apologies, the audio doesn't seem to be there. An Australian tennis player, Alex de Minaur, has been defeated by world number one Alexander Zverev in the quarterfinals of the Shanghai Masters. De Minaur had breakpoint opportunities in each set but fell to the German 6-4, 6-4. To the weather, there's a strong wind warning for the central Gippsland coast and east Gippsland coast. For the state, partly cloudy with possible light showers about the western districts and the eastern ranges. Mild with light to moderate east to northeasterly winds. For Melbourne, mostly sunny, a top today of 23. Tomorrow, mostly sunny as well and 25. Sunday, sunny and 26. Monday, sunshine as well and 27. Right now, it's 18 degrees. ABC News.
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9: Coming up in the next hour, you'll hear from Colin Hay. He is back touring as Men at Work. So Colin Hay on what it's like still being men at work and what it was like back in the day when it began. Changing Tracks coming your way as well after 10:30. And in the next hour, I'll let you know who our final entry is into the draw for the 774 ABC Melbourne Golden Ticket. Right now, though, the news of the week. We are, of course, heading into a state election campaign. It's less than 5 weeks before people will begin early voting. So we'll assess where everybody is at with 2 people who actually fought fiercely in the trenches for their respective parties at previous state election campaigns. Tony Barry and Jesse McCrone will join you in a moment. Let's talk about the news of the week.
10: Rap. It's a wrap.
11: Ben Carroll should be ashamed of himself. To stand up and to play political football with women's reproductive rights is disgusting.
12: No, you can wrap it.
13: You know what? It is political because Labor decriminalised abortion and Liberal One Nation Coalition want to recriminalise it.
14: That's a wrap.
15: Is One Nation a racist party?
16: I'm not going to play the man.
17: No, but would you complain if it was a white-skinned person or a female with blonde hair?
18: And that, for the 4,035th and final time, is finance.
9: And that's Alan Kohler's final farewell on the 7 o'clock news. A little bit sad. Happy for him because he gets to go and do other things and play with the grandchildren. Joining us in the studio, not for the 4,000th time, is Tony Barry. He's now at Redbridge. He used to do lots of different things with the Liberal Party. Good morning, Tony.
19: Good morning, Raf.
9: And Jesse McCrone is now managing partner at FMRS Advisory and was a former senior advisor to the then Premier Dan Andrews. Good morning, Jesse.
20: Good morning, Tony. Welcome back.
12: Thank you.
9: We've got the party back together. I think we didn't have your microphone on before, Jess.
1: Oh, say how's hello. That? What? Oh, okay, great.
9: Jesse McCrone is alive and kicking and ready to fight. By way of talking about where the parties are at, let's just check in on what's happened in state politics today. We spoke a few weeks ago about new beds opening up in the emergency department at the Royal Children's Hospital. New beds, but no hospitals. New beds, but no doctors. That was the complaint from the Children's Hospital. There are now going to be doctors and nurses and clerical staff around those beds. It's an announcement that the Premier made at the Children's this morning. I want you to listen out for one of his phrases. You might have heard the Premier switch the big build to the little build. Now he's got another adjective in front of build. Have a listen when Ben Carroll was asked why the ED at the Children's wasn't funded properly in the first place. This was his answer.
15: I'm a new Premier and I've made budget savings on big infrastructure projects to say I want to focus on the people build. You can't get any more building up people, and particularly our young people, than investing in the Royal Children's Hospital.
9: Jesse McCrone, you've crafted the odd political message in your time. The big build's become the little build. It's now the people build.
1: Yes, it is. So I think one, I'm just going to take you to the technical comms part of this.
9: Please.
1: Which is a challenge you have with any branding is how much time you have for people to absorb it. I think the big build has a fair bit of salience. There is a question now about what it necessarily invokes in the voters, and I'm sure head office has a very clear view about what that is.
9: But the Labor Party doesn't want to call it the big build?
1: Like, I genuinely... I don't know what their research says, but I would be interested to know what it evokes now. Maybe Tony can tell us. But the challenge with changing those kind of things, I think what they're trying to do is grab the brand strength of the build and attach it to a new idea.
9: Yes.
1: And it's a reasonably normal political tactic to take something that has brand strength and attach your own thing. I think the challenge for both sides of the political, all sides of the political spectrum at the moment, is time is against everyone, and there is not many days to build the kind of salience you need.
9: Yeah,
1: and it is also challenging when trying to differentiate yourself from the big build to then use part of that branding as well. So it's an interesting sort of communications exercise they're engaged in.
9: What's the big build evoke for people, Tony?
12: Yeah, well, I think, first of all, Jesse's right. The one thing you can't create in campaigns is time. Yeah, you can create more money, more policy, more ideas, but you can't create more time. And I think it's, 4 weeks tomorrow, isn't it?
1: Yeah.
12: Pre-polls open up in just over 4 weeks.
9: They open on the Wednesday, so it's a tad over.
12: Okay.
9: Tad over, because they open on the Wednesday, so 4.5 weeks, just to be very finickety.
12: Thank you for the correction.
9: My pleasure.
12: Pre-polls are opening, and we know that probably around half of the votes will be cast before the election day. In terms of rebranding, that's a big ask to sort of rebrand something in such a short time. The big build itself doesn't have negative connotations. Some of the consequences of that, but I think they've overthunk it, and consequently sort of basically ditching a brand that existed when all that required was a bit of finessing is that's a big call. With just 4 weeks, 4.5 weeks for pre-polls.
9: It's 11 minutes past 10. Tony loves being corrected by me. It's one of the reasons he comes here. Okay, let's look at the election more broadly. Tiny bit of history. Dan Andrews kept on increasing the number of seats, so their stonkingly large victory in 2018, added another seat after the COVID lockdowns, added another seat in 2022, which a lot of people did not expect to happen. Either way, it means Labor's got quite a big margin in the parliament. Labor's also been there for all but 4 years of the last 27.
12: Mm.
9: We are talking Bolte-Hamer-like length of being in power. So it could potentially be the end of a very long Labor reign. I'll start with you, Tony. Redbridge had a poll. Best guess, what's going to happen?
12: I think a coalition majority is becoming, there's a more clearer path to seeing that at the moment. At the moment, and the usual caveats of, we're still 6 weeks out, a lot of things can happen. But the usual caveats there, I think a Labor victory is now becoming less likely.
16: No one thinks Labor's going to win.
12: No. Off a primary vote of 24, it's really difficult to see. They would need to improve their primary vote quite a lot at the expense of the coalition, and I don't think that's going to happen. So, and look, at our focus groups, it's like a marriage that's over, you know, sort of. The husband is begging for another chance, saying, I'll change, I'm listening, and she's packed the boxes and, you know, the removalist van is outside waiting. So sometimes they change their mind at the last minute and say, I'll give you one more chance, but usually the decision's been made. And that's the sort of vibe you get in the focus groups. They've just moved on. And so the question now is, do they think that the coalition done enough to deserve their vote? One of the most telling things in the poll, and it's one of the metrics that I love the most, is where we test, are the opposition ready for government? And under Jess, it's gone from about net minus 29 down to net minus 8, which means the more they see of her, the more they're like, yeah, I think
16: you're
12: ready.
16: That's an improvement.
12: Yeah, huge improvement. Whereas Ben Carroll's at net minus 35, so, and he has not moved that since he's been elected. It was net minus 50 under Jacinda Allen, so an improvement, but it hasn't improved since. The other big finding out of the poll to me is on the top six issues, the most salient six issues for voters in this election. We then ask who's best to manage those issues. The coalition leads in five of six. The only one that they don't lead in is climate change. The Greens own that. Even on healthcare, the coalition lead. Now, from a campaign strategy point of view, you define the campaign on the issues in which you lead. So John Howard in 2004, all he led on was interest rates. So he had a 30-point lead. So he defined the campaign about interest rates and kept the message there. And so when he did Kerry O'Brien and said interest rates will always be lower under a coalition government and got attacked by, you know, academics who said it's not quite right, it was great. He couldn't have been happier because the entire conversation was about interest rates and he knew he had a 30-point lead. So if you're a Labor strategist, what do you campaign on? You can't campaign on health. You can't campaign on cost of living, housing. You've got no home ground advantage. And I think that's a huge challenge for Labor.
16: What do you think, Jesse?
19: I'm worried about how's that? Okay, I'm worried about some of the stats that particularly changed in the last round of I was very disappointed to see our lead in health drop.
16: This is numbers in the polls.
19: Yeah, so I know people talk a lot about approval ratings of leaders. That has never been a metric that I have spent a lot of time focusing on. It has always been the primary and the issues of importance, as Tony talked about. I think the biggest challenge that we have is Labor's primary is 24, and it needs to be higher than that if we are a chance of maintaining government.
16: Do you think Labor can win this election?
19: I think with this primary, no. But there's always campaigns, and campaigns matter. I don't entirely agree that we should give up on health and housing. I think those are the two issues where we used to have a step ahead of the opposition. I would hate to see us lose those. I think we saw a bit of movement from Labor on those issues. Well, sorry, on one of those issues this week. Housing is... Victorians are experiencing the greatest rebalancing of the housing market of all of the states. Victoria has done better in building houses and making them more affordable. And I would like to see Labor do more to claim those victories. The second thing is... Yeah, health. We have always been the party of health, and it is very concerning to me in this set of polling that health, we've slipped behind the Liberal Party. That is massive danger warning signs.
16: Jesse McCrone and Tony Barry are with you. Jesse's now at FMRS Advisory and Tony's at Redbridge. Worth pointing out they were effectively on either side of these contests the last few state election campaigns, so that you are getting the voices of experience.
12: Not talking. Effectively, we were.
16: Indeed. They were literally fighting each other. 1300 222 774, only with words. There's a separate fight going on in the federal parliament that we talked about this morning with the coalition, Sarah Henderson. That is the digital duty of care bill. So just before I check in on some other state politics issues, Warwick's called from Mount Martha about the digital duty of care bill. The coalition thinks it's censorship. The government say it is safety. What did you want to say, Warwick?
20: Yeah, hi, Raf and folks. Look, whenever the government tries to do something to make it safer, there's always a libertarian response where how dare they take our rights away and so on. I remember back in the 70s when seatbelt legislation was brought in. it was just such a horrible thing that this government was doing to us.
16: Right.
20: Think about today, if the government hadn't stayed strong and followed through.

0: the number of not tens of thousands of people that are alive today, the hospital costs
1: Yeah.
0: that
1: So you see this
0: haven't
1: is
0: been
1: the same, the
0: incurred.
1: digital duty of care, you see it's similar to like seatbelts.
0: Well, yeah, well, it's, I mean, social media is a dangerous thing for some people. It impacts badly on lives. It leads to mental health issues.
1: Yeah,
0: and
1: sure.
0: I mean, we're all aware of all of those things. Now, if this legislation is able to make a difference to that, then it's something that we need to have because, I mean, our kids are so vulnerable in this space.
1: Oh, they are indeed. Warwick, thank you for your call. We can talk more about that. I also want to talk about what may or may not happen when it comes to preferences and any negotiations between the Coalition and One Nation. We'll get to all of that after this.
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1: Just another little bit of breaking news for you. This comes from the Carlton Football Club. The AFL has suspended the Carlton player Lachie Cowan for 2 weeks. That's for conduct unbecoming. That's because there was a party substances taken at one of the players' houses. There's an investigation into illicit substances, but Lachie Cowan out for 2 weeks. That's an AFL suspension. It's 19 minutes past 10. Let's return to state politics. I do want your thoughts on digital duty of care, but someone's got to preference someone. You don't have to follow a how-to-vote card. Just a reminder, your preferences are your own, but the parties do hand out how-to-vote cards. The Liberal Party haven't said yet what they'll do with preferences around One Nation. We were in Brighton on Tuesday. That's James Newbury's seat. He's a senior member of Jess Wilson's team. He's the Liberal MP in Brighton. I did ask him, given statements like, I hate saying this, but it's been said, Islam is a cancer, there are no good Muslims, Pauline Hanson has a track record of those sorts of statements, swamped by Asians. I asked James Newbury if One Nation is racist. Here's part of his answer.
8: I support us being a multicultural country. And as I said, you know, this hits home for me because my wife was afforded an opportunity to come to this country and I'm lucky because of it.
1: Is One Nation a racist party?
8: I'm not going to play the man in terms
1: of
8: other
1: parties.
8: Well,
1: it's not the man, it's policy, right?
8: But you've asked me about policy and I've answered it.
1: Just a contrasting answer, on 702 Sydney, which is the Sydney version of this station, Hamish McDonald, who's kind of like me, but he hosts the morning show program in Sydney. He asked the New South Wales Labor Premier, Chris Minns, if One Nation is racist. Here's Chris Minns' answer.
9: When Pauline Hanson says there's no such thing as a good Muslim, that's racist. I mean, if that's not racist, then you may as well get rid of the term. It doesn't exist anymore.
10: So is it a racist party?
9: Yeah, well, if that's the policies that they're taking, then absolutely.
1: Tony, I'm not, not that there's not an important question whether or not they're racist. Does it matter what answer politicians give to that question?
11: Well, I think it speaks to your values. I agree with Chris Minns' position. I think from James Newbury's point of view, you know, with just sort of 7 weeks at the time until the election, you really need to exercise message discipline. So he expressed his values and what he thought about immigration, and he spoke about his own sort of wife, and he left it at that. I mean, you never as a media advisor want candidates or MPs sort of going off the message grid, so to speak. They want to keep the messaging right where they want to keep it, which, as we discussed
1: is
11: before,
1: is that tenable?
11: Those
1: like, I guess it's so just, again, away from the value, the important question, do the Liberal voters in Jess Wilson's seat say, or James Newbury's seat say, do they care if the Liberal politicians don't answer that question?
11: Well, I think the strategy behind all this is that the coalition needs to come in the top two in a majority of seats because whoever comes third, whether it be Labor or One Nation, we know from our polling, they get a majority of those preferences. Most Labor voters, if their candidate is excluded, they'll flow back to the Liberal candidate. Likewise, One Nation, about 75%. So from the coalition's point of view, they don't want to get into this sort of fight of, you know, sort of preferencing and all this sort of stuff. They just want to keep the conversation on

0: being in the top two in those seats and making it a binary choice. This is either a Labor government re-elected or a coalition government. So I think keeping on that message discipline is incredibly important, and going down, you know, these sort of rabbit holes can only get you into trouble.
1: What do you think, Jesse?
2: I applaud Newbury's turning of a new leaf, of not playing the man. This is a brand new position for him. He has been the most aggressive, most personal politician that is in Parliament. Like, he has peddled conspiracy theories. He has peddled attacks personally on Labor politicians for years. So, I like this concept that I don't play the man, I do not accept it from Newbury, 100%. He is avoiding the question, which I thought was very well placed and clearly easily answered, given what Min said. I agree with everything that Tony has said in terms of their strategy. I would suggest, if the Liberal Party want to be the majority government after the election, they have to start winning votes off the One Nation pile. Like, I don't see Labor's vote going further backwards, I'm hoping.
1: Yeah.
2: So where are the up-for-grabs voters? And the argument is they're in those people that are softly with One Nation, that have never voted One Nation before and therefore are up for grabs. So I would really expect to see some scrutiny or some effort. If they genuinely do not want to be in a minority government with One Nation, they are going to need a One Nation strategy that isn't pretending they don't exist and not calling them racist.
1: So you're saying they need to answer that question? They should say that they're racist, or what are you suggesting their strategy might be to be
2: effective
1: for them?
2: The interesting part about that is not he didn't need to call them racist, but he didn't even pivot into talking about what the challenges with a One Nation vote is. Mm. Like, there was no attack in any of that. So if you're going to take the position that I'm not going to play the man and not call them racist, but I do have concerns about...
1: So you've got to separate those voters out, try to make them make a choice between Libs and One Nation.
2: And he has not done that. I don't think Jess Wilson has done that. I appreciate that she keeps saying we are running for majority government, but what is the choice you are giving voters? And right now it's a choice between Labor and Liberal, but there are three people on that podium. So what is your message to those voters?
1: Do you think the Liberals are headed for a... I should say, do you think the Coalition are headed for a majority at the moment?
2: I genuinely think that they would have to start with a differentiation message with One Nation to improve their chances, because 24 is not majority government. 25, I think the One Nation is not majority government, but neither is 30 in terms of the primary vote. Mm. So if they want a clear majority government, they're going to have to make a differentiation message.
1: 1300 222 774 is the phone number. Just briefly to both of you, it's that federal question. Digital duty of care legislation, put simply, opt out of the algorithm, also put some extra obligations on the social media companies. Tony, is it a vote winner?
0: Yeah, I think anything in that space right now has parents in particular very anxious. They do worry about the sort of content that their kids are seeing, and they talk about how they try and sort of, you know, keep on top of what their kids have got access to.
1: Yeah.
0: And they just sort of, they know the shortcomings of all these legislation. Yeah, they the social media ban, they know that there's ways around it, but they're just like, I just need some help.
1: Right. You know, so try and do something.
0: And imperfect is better than perfect. Yeah. Imperfect is better than nothing.
1: Yeah, okay. I'll come to Jesse McCrone in a moment. Herbie's in Northcote. What do you want to mention, Herbie?
3: Yeah, good morning. I think this election probably is going in another way. So Labor is likely to lose. But my view is it's actually whoever wins the election is there to lose the next election, because people are tired of window dressing and bullshit. I think they want some action and not just attacking people on the weakest spots, because I think people have had enough. And this election probably will be more a protest vote. Next election...
1: Okay. Well, you're raising an interesting prospect, Herbie. A different question for you, Jesse McCrone. Was it the right thing for Ben Carroll to raise access to abortion, to make it free and to broaden access to abortion, especially around medical abortion? Was that a principled thing or a political play?
2: I think that Labor has a long history, and the Premier has talked about this. It was decriminalised by Labor when Daniel Andrews was the Health Minister in 2008. Like, Labor has had a clear view on this. I know it is a deeply... personally, people have deeply held personal views about this issue, and their faith and all of those things play into it. I think that Labor broadly takes the view that people can make those decisions as a personal choice, but they need to be given choice. And right now the system does not afford people choice given the costs and the barriers to access. So I think it is it's a good policy.
1: Was it a cynical political exercise? That's what the Coalition have said. The Greens said that.
2: I think that the execution has not afforded them the victory that they were looking for. I think that Jess Wilson came out of yesterday stronger. I think that...
1: Because she almost matched the policy. Matched it on the out-of-pocket costs, did not... they don't want to expand the medical abortion from 9 weeks to 10.
2: Yeah, yeah. But I do think that Jess Wilson has come out looking principled.
1: Why?
2: Because I think that it would... People would... One, she was very good in her media press conference in the morning. She gave some very clear grabs. Her framing was able to frame up the media coverage of the commitment. And by the TV news, it was a joint policy. Right. And again, with the Liberals getting ahead of Labor on health, I think it has reinforced their bona fides in this topic.
1: The Liberals. There's a head nod there from Jesse. Can't hear you on the
2: radio. Yeah, sorry.
1: That's okay.
2: Oh, you turned off my speaker. I don't even know if people can hear me at all.
1: Tony, do you agree with what Jesse said, that sort of Jess Wilson sort of effectively neutralised that battle or maybe even won?
0: Yeah, 100%. And I think she knew this was coming because she came out a few weeks ago and, you know, positioned. We all knew Labor were going to hit this button at one point. They did in Queensland. Chris O'Fooley sort of mishandled it and he sort of hoped the problem would go away. Jess confronted it head on. But I think, you know, and I'm a practicing Catholic, but I sort of try to wear my faith lightly. Nidgeri has one of the highest concentration of Catholics, Christians.
1: That's Ben Carroll's seat.
0: Victoria. Yep. So Maribyrnong, the federal seat of Maribyrnong, actually has one of the highest in the country.
1: Really?
0: Yep.
1: Catholic concentration.
0: Yep.
1: Interesting.
0: Yep.
1: That's because it's an older population, I'm guessing, or what is that? Yeah, okay.
2: So a lot of housing turnover going on in those seats.
1: Yeah.
0: So I think, you know, playing politics with it, you've got to be careful. He should have done this. You know, 12. I mean, and this is, you know, one of the broader problems of the government is they've had 12 years. It's a long time.
1: You know, that was the Greens' point. Had a while to do this.
0: Yep. Brax Brumby had 11 years. That was objectively a good government. So 12 asking for 16 was always a big ask. So everything they do right now is going to be seen as cynical. And I thought that was grotesquely cynical.
2: I do think that it was possibly one of the ones when Airport Rail was announced, it was made very clear the money would flow regardless. This is not an election commitment. I do think that this was a policy that perhaps would have had better run had that been part of the offering that we're starting.
1: Right. Jesse, when you are not going over the crosstabs on a Redbridge poll or not reading Gough Whitlam speeches, I don't know, do you have a culture share for our listeners?
2: Oh, can you go to Tony first?
1: Sure. Tony, what's yours while Jesse suddenly scrambles for one?
0: Schumacher 94. A documentary about Michael Schumacher and season 1994 on Netflix. Yeah.
1: There's a doco on one season.
0: Well, that was the season Ayrton Senna died.
1: Oh.
0: And of course, you know, Schumacher won the world championship that year, but he also got banned for three races because he did something, he had a bit of a brain snap. And
1: interesting.
0: It was a fascinating season. Of course, it was two deaths, two on the same weekend at Imola. So it was a really good watch.
1: Yeah. That's just on Netflix.
0: Yep.
1: And it's called Schumacher 94.
0: Yeah, season 94. Yeah.
1: Jesse, can you see or raise?
2: No, I'm definitely not watching that. I frankly don't watch a lot of television, but Stephen has just returned from the United States, so I imagine we'll finish watching The Gentleman, which is a show we've been watching.
1: Right, okay.
2: Which is mostly for the
1: so
2: Barber
1: just to
2: Jackets.
1: Explain, Stephen's your partner, so you wait. There's a mutual agreement.
2: I don't turn the television on when he's not home.
1: Right. There's a mutual agreement you won't watch unless the other's watching.
2: Oh, no, he's watched it. He skipped ahead. Obviously, I'm just airing dirty laundry at this point, but he absolutely ratted on me and watched the end. So I'm forcing him to watch the end with me again.
1: I think that's a just punishment.
2: Yeah.
1: Jesse McCrone's at FMRS. Tony Barry's at Redbridge. Thank you for coming in.
0: Thank you.
1: And coming up in a moment, Colin Hay is touring once again as Men at Work. What was it like touring back then? What is it like touring now? What's it like creating iconic music and playing it on stage? Colin Hay, part of your next half hour, as well as a changing track. Let's get some news headlines first with Natasha McFarlane. Good morning.
2: Good morning, Raf. Carlton's Lachie Cowan will miss the first two matches of the 2027 AFL season after being found guilty of conduct unbecoming by the league. The AFL has confirmed Cowan consumed an illicit substance last weekend, which resulted in him being taken to Melbourne's Alfred Hospital. The 21-year-old has also been handed a $5,000 suspension, rather fine. The Victorian government is under fire for ending a long-standing funding commitment to a charity representing families of children with a rare blood condition. Haemophilia Foundation Victoria says it's been informed $244,000 in annual funding will end after a 40-year relationship. Liberal Senator Dave Sharma has raised concerns Australia's proposed digital duty of care laws could damage the nation's relationship with the United States. The online safety legislation was introduced to Parliament yesterday, with controversial ministerial powers to designate additional harms removed from the bill. The legislation, which will now be scrutinised by a Senate inquiry, would capture US President Donald Trump's platform, Truth Social. And at least five people have been killed and 16 others are injured after the Houthis attacked Yemen's presidential palace in the port city of Aden. Melbourne's weather mostly sunny with the top today of 23. Right now it's 19 degrees. I'll have more news at 11 o'clock.
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1: Colin Hay in a moment, but look, we started the show talking about a series of firebombings that have been going on since the beginning of last week. We had another firebombing during the show. So after I begin the show at 8:30, there was one around 9 o'clock. It happened at a double-story home set on fire in Taylor's Lakes in Melbourne's west. Kate Mead, our 774 station reporter, is there. Good morning, Kate. What have you heard? What do you know?
12: Raf, this is extraordinary. Speaking to residents down here this morning, broad daylight. You're right. Just after 9 o'clock this morning, emergency services were called. 29 firefighters were here, but this is the second time in a week that this property has been targeted. Now, living in this street is a man called Joel. He runs a PT business. This is what he had to say about what's happened in Taylor's Lakes this morning.
13: So I believe three intruders broke into the house and set it alight. And the next door neighbour heard them, chased them out, then basically smashed their car into them to stop them. And I believe they drove three streets away and I think they've got them now.
12: What have you seen? What does it look like down in this quiet court?
13: Can't see too much in there, but this house got done last week on Monday. So last week Monday, someone drove a car into a garage and set it alight. And obviously they've come back today to properly set their whole house alight. In this street, a lot of people work from home and they're home during the day. So probably the wrong street, wrong time, I guess.
12: You are one of those people that works from home. What was going on for you?
13: Well, I was just working personal training, doing some clients, and we did hear a loud bang, but we didn't think of, you know, we thought that since it, you know, something happened last week that nothing's going to happen again, but just shows you how brazen they are getting these days and that there is a serious problem going on.
1: Indeed. Brazen's the right word. Kate, what else have you seen and heard?
12: Well, Raf, I use the word extraordinary because in that street, it's Nepean Court, one of the neighbours, Joel talked about someone ran out and smashed his car. A resident jumped in his ute and rammed this other ute. Now, I've made my way just three blocks up to the car. It was the getaway car. It is another white ute. Now, because of the damage to this ute, it's pulled them up pretty quick. It's only made it about three blocks away. And police have been, they're here on this scene. My understanding is that they've been able to talk to the alleged perpetrators of this incident this morning. But extraordinary. There are people out on the street. They just can't believe this has happened. But it's two streets now that are impacted by, you know, this one massive incident in broad daylight, Raf. The sun is blue. The sun is out. Everyone can see what's going on.
1: Kate, thank you for your reporting. That's Kate Mead, our 774 reporter, on the scene there in Taylor's Lakes. Let's flick the switch to some music that we all love.
10: Raph Epstein
11: on 774 ABC Melbourne.
10: She's

0: What's it like for me? It's always been great. I mean, they live inside me, so you become I mean, I just kind of get out of the way of the song in a sense, you know, because I've been singing them for so long. So, you know, you're the messenger, you let the song speak, and in that way it can always be reborn in a way where you just kind of, you know, they want to hear the song, and so you're delivering the song. And you, if you know, depending on who you're playing it with, I've been playing it with, you know, basically the same people for the last decade now, you know. So it stands up no matter where you play it. You know, it's one of those songs that was a hit everywhere. So you know, whether you're playing it in Melbourne or whether you're playing it in Bolivia, you know, they connect to it, you know. So I mean, I don't really know why, but it seems to make people feel good about who they are and where they're from, you know. So I admit it feels good to me. It always feels good to me.
1: Is it like lightning in a bottle? Like, how do you view? It's interesting you see yourself as the messenger of the song. Did that just come down from the songwriting gods? Did it come deep from the bowels and guts of men at work? Sort of, you know, where's it come from?
0: Well, originally I had this little phrase, living in the land down under, and you know, I came from Scotland in 67, and so the actual place, you know, the place that everyone calls Australia was always kind of very mysterious to me. You know, it's so different from the ground under your feet in Ayrshire in Scotland, you know, where it's all green and full of cattle and cows. It's kind of raining all the time, or if it's not raining, it's about to rain, you know. And Australia was just kind of this, it was just so otherworldly to me, you know. And even before I arrived, I had you know, fantasies about what it would be like. But anyway, when I arrived, I always kind of fancied, when I started to write songs, to write a song some about Australia, but it never really came for, you know, 14 or 15 years. And I had that phrase in my head, and Ron, the other guitar player in the band, gave me this little cassette, and it had this little percussive thing, and I just started singing along. I was driving home one night, and I just started singing along, living in a land down under, and I thought, oh, I think that might be something. And so I sang that line all the way home, just repeating it in my head, and then that's all I had. And the next morning, I just woke up and wrote the rest of it, the chords and the structure of it, and the silliness of the lyrics, and there we had
1: I love that story. Colin Hayes, who you're listening to from Men at
0: it.
1: Work. They are playing the Red Hot Summer Tour, so they're playing alongside Boom Crash Opera, Ella Hooper, Eskimo Joe, Vicar and Linda, Birds of Tokyo, and Australian Crawl. And I think it's the first time some of those Aussie Crawl members will be on the stage. Colin, in the promo stuff, there's your memories, I think, from, is it the summer of 81? Tell me about summer of 81. Who were you touring with? Was that a Men at Work tour back in the summer of 81?
0: Yeah, it was the summer of 81, and it was the takeoff. You know, it's like, you know, the first time you fly or something. You know, it's always more exciting when you're about to take off, when you're on the runway, and that's what it felt like to me. That's what I think it felt like to a lot of people. We did this coastal tour, and it was like everyone suspected what was going to happen to us. It was going to take off, and people sensed it, and they gave us their good spirits. And that was my favorite tour that we did. And then
1: So
0: we
1: why
0: did
1: was that
0: travel
1: your
0: overseas,
1: favorite,
0: and we
1: Colin?
0: just because it was so exciting to think about, you know, what was to come. And I think it was really exciting because of the energy the crowds gave us. They, you know, they discovered us. We had this record which was just, people seemed to take to, and it was just, you know, when you first discover a band or first discover a kind of music you like, and people came along, whether it was the Marimbula RSL or wherever it was, they came in droves and gave us their bon voyage, and off we went. And indeed, you know, we had this extraordinary, phenomenal success that doesn't really happen to very many people, you know. And you think you're coping really well, and you think that you know things, and it turns out you don't really cope very well, and you know absolutely nothing. You know, but your bravado gets you through, gets you to a certain point, you know.

0: Colin Hay from Men at Work. They're playing the Palais on November 4, part of the Red Hot Summer Tour as well. Colin, when I read out that you were coming on the radio earlier, someone sent me this text. You forgot to mention that Colin is a great humanitarian. Are there other things you're doing, Colin, that you want to share with us about, I don't know, what's the humanitarian reference?
1: I don't know what that reference is, but I don't know specifically what they're talking about, but you know, one does what one can, you know, to try and not save
0: the
1: planet, because I think the planet's going to be fine, but I don't know whether we are, you know.
0: Yeah.
1: But you know, whether it's coastal desecration or sand mines where they're not needed, or gas mining where it's not required, you know, you just put your hand up and you go, well, do we really need that? You know, isn't renewables the way to go? All those things that we probably know, because we're really, you know, behind the eight ball as far as the climate is concerned. But I don't know specifically what they're referring to. But you know, I do what I can. But I'm not doing it in necessarily a public way. But that, I don't.
0: That's okay.
1: You know,
0: okay.
1: You do what you can. You know,
0: I didn't realize this. You have played as part of Ringo Starr's All Star Band. What's it like playing with Ringo Starr?
1: It's unbelievable. He was in the Beatles. You know, I mean, he was in the Beatles. Every time I turn around and I see Ringo, I go, he was in the Beatles, you know. So I still play with him. I play with him. I've been playing with him for off and on for the last 23 years. And I played with him last week, like just before I came down to Australia. You know,
0: right.
1: Oh, you're going down under. I said, you're going down under. I said, yeah, I'm going down. He goes, yeah, great, yeah. And I mean, when they came here in '64, it was unreal. But
0: yes.
1: You know,
0: Colin Hay of 1981, hey, in the future you're going to be playing with Ringo Starr, what would that Colin have said to me?
1: I would have said, you know what? I think I can picture that.
0: Wow. Is he a good drummer?
1: He's fantastic. He's fantastic. He's a fantastic person to play with. You know, I mean, he's got another drummer too, Greg Bissonette, who's amazing. But, you know, he sings along with Down Under, and at the end of, you know, singing Who Can It Be Now or Overkill or Down Under, he goes, oh, that's a great, I love singing that one, you know.
0: Oh,
1: you know, it's yeah, yeah. So it's everything you'd expect it to be, you know.
0: Wow.
1: And the novelty never wears off, you
0: wow.
1: know, because, you know, he's Ringo. He's not, there's only one of them. He's 86. He still runs on stage. He does jumping jacks at the end of the show. It's ridiculous.
0: By the way,
1: really inspirational.
0: Yeah, it's incredibly inspirational. I'm not sure I can do a jumping jack now, and I'm 30 years younger than him. You mentioned Bolivia. I got this text from Amanda. I am literally just home from Bolivia, and I heard a Land Down Under blaring from a taxi cab. So that's Amanda's message.
1: Isn't it amazing? Yes, all over South America. Yeah, you hear that song.
0: That's quite extraordinary. Look, I've left the last sort of serious thing to the end, but you told the March for Australia rallies earlier this year, don't use Land Down Under. Why?
1: Yeah. Well, I don't really particularly like what they stand for, you know, which seems to be exclusionary instead of inclusion. So that's my impression. I'm an immigrant, and I'm, you know, it's a very, very controversial subject. But I don't really want them using the song. I mean, I can't stop them. I mean, they keep using it, but I just want to say I'd rather you didn't, and that's all I can do, really.
0: You can't stop them. That's a topic for another day, Colin. But
1: yeah,
0: thank you so much for joining us. Enjoy November
1: pleasure.
0: At the Palais, and enjoy the summer tour as well.
1: Yeah, I'm very much looking forward to it. Thanks for having me. I'm a big fan of yours too, by the way. Whenever I come back to Melbourne, I listen to you on the radio. You were on the afternoon, weren't you?
0: I did drive for a while. Yes.
1: Yeah.
0: Indeed, I did.
1: I love that show. I listen to it every day. So good on you.
0: Thanks so much for talking to us. That's Colin Hay. That's very kind of you to say. He is from Men at Work. In a moment, you're changing track.
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2: 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It's time.

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5: Just a lovely Beatles anecdote here from Steve. Raf, you know when Paul McCartney was asked, is Ringo the best drummer in the world? McCartney allegedly replied, Ringo's not even the best drummer in the band, which is a great comeback. That's a great comeback. He was in the Beatles. I love that story from Colin Hay. Okay. You're changing track. Please keep sending them in. The email is raf, R-A-F, at abc.net.au. It just needs to be about a piece of music that means something to you. It really is that simple. It can mean so many different things. And this week's changing track is for Sherry. It was 3 a.m. in an April morning when my life changed. A man walked up to my neighbour's house carrying two jerry cans of petrol. CCTV footage later showed him setting the house alight and then calmly walking away. I still don't know who he was or why he did it. I don't know why my neighbour's house was targeted. I don't think I want to know. What I do know is that within minutes, the fire spread to my house. I was asleep with my three children. I woke to find our ceiling on fire. People imagine that in moments like this, you'll grab the important things. The passports were in a drawer near the front door. The baby photos were there too. They would have taken seconds to collect, but that's not what happened. I ran through the burning house looking for my kids. I got them out of bed. I got the dog. Tied his collar with speaker wire because I couldn't find the leash. And I got all of us out onto the street. That's all I cared about. A few minutes later, we were standing outside in our pajamas watching our home burn down. Not just the building, everything. Every piece of furniture, every family photograph, every school certificate, every possession that connected us to our past, gone. These days in Melbourne, it feels like we're hearing about another arson attack every week, sometimes every day. A house, a business, a car. It becomes another headline on the radio over breakfast. Fire seems to be the new weapon of choice for gangsters. You shake your head, take a sip of coffee, and move on with your day. But when you're the person standing in the street watching the flames, it's not a headline. It's your entire life. But what I realised that morning in April was that I wasn't just losing possessions. I was losing the backdrop to our family story. The birthday parties, the dinners with friends talking about life, the Christmas mornings, the ordinary Tuesday nights, and the pyjama dance-offs with my kids in the lounge room to my changing track. As the sun came up, another thought landed. I was homeless. I had worked in homelessness services for years by then. My whole adult life, supporting people experiencing homelessness. I thought I understood what homelessness meant. I didn't. Not really. Because homelessness isn't only about not having a roof over your head. It's about being disconnected from everything familiar. It's waking up not knowing what happens next. It's carrying fear everywhere you go. It's the exhaustion of solving problems you never expected to have. Where will we stay? What do we wear? What documents have we lost? What memories have disappeared forever? I had family, friends, and support around me. Eventually, we rebuilt our lives. But that experience changed me. Today, I still work in homelessness services and spend my days working alongside people who've lost their homes through family violence, financial hardship, mental illness, relationship breakdown, natural disasters, and sometimes simply bad luck. Their journeys are often much harder and much longer than mine. But I understand something now that I could only partially understand before.

When people lose a home, they lose far more than a building. They lose safety. They lose certainty. They lose the place where their memories live. The changing track for me wasn't the night of the fire. It was what happened afterwards. Standing in the street at 3 a.m. with my children, my dog, and nothing else, I discovered just how quickly anyone can become homeless. And every time I hear this, I don't think about the song. I think about that lounge room, the one where life happened, where the kids and I laughed and sang along with the crazy dance moves, where we belonged, in a home that we made together. Sherry's Changing Track is Funky Cold Medina by Tone Loc.

0: There you go, Funky Cole Medina by Tone Loke. That is Sherry's Changing Track. I got texts like this as that was playing out. Great changing track. We lost our house in a bushfire. This story was so well put together. Well done. It does get better. That is from John in Mornington. From Jody in Geelong, such a beautiful, raw and heart-aching experience that Shari shared. This is the real impact. Someone else, having experienced the floods of 2022 in Maribyrnong, your experience of being homeless resonates so much. So thank you for sending them in. 1300 222 774 is the phone number. And the email address for your changing track is raf@abc.net.au. Mary Guerin's with you after 11. Good morning, Mary.
1: Good morning. We have a smorgasbord today. We have got the news of the morning, including the worldwide leader of the Brethren, the Exclusive Brethren, making his first public appearance in many, many years before Parliament over potential, well, he knows about any involvement in elections. It's been 3 years since The Voice was voted down. We're going to talk about that. But also the labours of love, because we're going to speak to a 101-year-old World War II veteran who spent 3 decades helping do up a plane. And do we need to wash dog wee off our trees? Can you beat that for variety any morning, Raf Epstein?
0: I'm just trying to imagine how many trees and how much washing that would involve. Mary Guerin is with you after 11 o'clock. Thank you to everybody who helped put the show together this week. I'll be back to you with you on your radio Monday at 8:30.
2: Good morning, Natasha McFarlane with ABC News. Those responsible for a fatal shooting at a home in Melbourne's outer north yesterday are still on the run, with neighbours telling the ABC it's been a scary few hours. Police have been investigating after a 42-year-old man was killed around 5:30 yesterday evening. Officers have been speaking with nearby residents as they attempt to piece together what happened. Neighbour Humaira Chowdhury says she had no idea the death was a targeted attack.
3: We didn't know anything else. Then from a different news from the Google search, we just find out that there was a murder. We don't know is it real or is it fake, but that thought is actually scaring, that we don't know there's someone living who might be involved in a gang.
2: Parents of children with the rare bleeding disease haemophilia are angry at the loss of funding for a support service. The Victorian government will no longer provide a $244,000 a year grant to Haemophilia Foundation Victoria. Foundation President Donna Field, whose son also has the disease, says it's a massive blow.
4: We've had the relationship with the funding relationship with the department for 40 years. We just received an email from them saying, yes, our funding was ceasing. It just shows no empathy for some of the most vulnerable members of your community.
2: The state government will inject a further $66 million into the Royal Children's Hospital's expanded emergency department to fund 85 additional full-time equivalent positions. It comes after staff complained the new beds would sit empty due to a lack of workers. A new procedure room, 20 new treatment spaces will open in December as part of the project, alongside a 30-bed inpatient ward that is already operational. Health Minister Ingrid Stitt says it means an extra 13,000 children will be able to receive care annually.
5: But behind every single one of these figures is a family worried about their child, wanting them to get the very best care, and that's why this investment matters so much. And we're very proud to support the Royal Children's Hospital in the incredible care that they deliver.
2: Liberal Senator Dave Sharma has raised concerns Australia's proposed digital duty of care laws could damage the nation's relationship with the United States. The online safety legislation was introduced to Parliament yesterday, with controversial ministerial powers to designate additional harms removed from the bill. The legislation, which will now be scrutinised by a Senate inquiry, would capture US President Donald Trump's platform Truth Social. Senator Sharma has told Channel 9 the proposed laws could cause diplomatic complications.
6: My main concern with this legislation is it's a blank check for political censorship by the government of the day. Now, it's going to cause us diplomatic complications, undoubtedly, if we're censoring Truth Social or indeed any other foreign-owned media platform.
2: Authorities in the US